0: Pole sitter leads two consecutive years on the first lap. They're already in turn number two. Here is Gary Lee.
1: Well, already the gap starts to widen between Emerson Fittipaldi and his teammate Rick Mears. A big gap then back to Ari Leyendijk, even a big one back to Bobby Rahal. So right now, Emo is showing early. He wants to set the pace in the 74th running of the Indy 500.
2: Here comes Emerson, then Rick Mears. Then we have Ari Leyendijk, but Al Unser Jr., who had problems in qualifying and then in practice, seems to have it sorted out. He's closing in on teammate Bobby Rahal.
3: Emerson Fittipaldi out of four, still with the lead. Then it's Rick Mears, Ari Leyendijk, Bobby Rahal, and as Larry said, it is Al Jr. closing on Bobby Rahal as they finish lap two.
0: Emerson Fittipaldi has the lead with Mears second, then Leyendijk, then Bobby Rahal into one.
4: Last Thursday at Carburation Day, it looked like that time Emo could go anywhere on this track at number one. You called Mears grabbing the lead. Indeed, he did, Bob, but Fittipaldi just took it away. They ought to be down the backstretch. I would imagine Larry Henry can see him already by now.
2: Emerson's heading to three right now, and he has about a 15-car length advantage on Rick Mears. Then it comes Ari Leyendijk, Bobby Rahal, Little Al, Mario Andretti, and then Danny Sullivan is trying to move up, and Michael Andretti is way down below the white line as he heads into three. He might have some problems early.
3: Again, the battle right now, Bobby Rahal trying to hold off Al Jr. as they fight for four. They head to one, and Jerry Baker.
4: He's just away for a Sunday afternoon drive. Here comes Rick Mears. Here comes Ari Leyendijk. Then there's a gap back to Bobby Rahal, who almost got a great move on the starting lap. Couldn't quite pull it off. Pick him up, Gary Lee.
1: Well, the best battle shaping up for fourth position between the teammates on the Gallus team. That is Bobby Rahal and Little Al Unser. They head down the backstretch. You should have them, Larry Henry, in turn three.
2: And that is a battle that, again, Al Unser Jr. wasn't happy. He ran a 2:28 in practice but couldn't do it in qualifying. He's trying to chase down his teammate. Little Al, of course, had that famous incident in this turn last year.
3: Emerson Fittipaldi, Rick Mears, Ari Leyendijk, same spread. Rahal with Al Jr. closing just a bit as they again come out of four and head down the main straightaway.
0: Four laps are completed. Four laps completed here in Indianapolis, and the race speed 214.854 miles an hour as Emerson Fittipaldi sets the pace, and Johnny Rutherford, a nice clean start.
5: Oh, it was. They got a little bunched as they came across the line, but Emerson Fittipaldi made his move and jumped out in front and is staying there. He's showing he wants to win this thing.
0: They're pretty much in single file formation now as they come down the straightaway, and everybody completes lap number four. Emerson Fittipaldi from Sao Paulo, Brazil, now making his home in Miami, Florida, flashes out of corner number four. He still leads Rick Mears by a considerable margin. Ari Leyendijk still running third. Let's follow him around. Jerry Baker in turn one.
4: Well, the lead just continues to widen. There goes Emo. There is Mears, and there is Leyendijk. Then there is Bobby Rahal. So it looks as like Gary Lee said, Emerson wants to set the pace, and that he is doing, Bob.
1: It won't be long before we have some lapping in the next couple of laps, and that will raise the question of what the turbulence will do with these chassis setups. That question should be answered in three or four laps.
2: Well, Emerson Fittipaldi with a huge lead now on Rick Mears. Danny Sullivan was passed a few moments ago here in the third turn by Michael Andretti, who is now closing in on his father. So Michael seems to be on a move, starting to make up ground, heading towards the front of the pack.
3: You mentioned lapping. Right now, Emerson Fittipaldi is just 6 seconds behind Al Unser Sr., who is running last at the moment, as they head down the main straightaway.
0: And for you A.J. Foyt fans, he is running in ninth position, and the pace of the race is some 9 miles an hour quicker than it was last year. Emerson Fittipaldi out of corner number two now and going down the backstretch. Emerson Fittipaldi is leading the 500-mile race with now 6 laps completed. He has about a 2.5-second lead on his teammate Rick Mears. Ari Leyendijk is third, then Bobby Rahal. Al Unser Jr. in sixth position is Mario Andretti. Seventh would be the number three car of Michael Andretti. Eighth is Danny Sullivan. Ninth is A.J. Foyt. And in 10th position is the number 41 car of John Andretti. Let's pause now for 10 seconds for station identification. This is the Indianapolis Motor Speedway Radio Network. Back at the Indianapolis Motor Speedway, where Emerson Fittipaldi already is lapping cars now on the seventh lap of the race. And in turn number three, Larry Henry, a car slowing in your area.
2: We have a car slowing down in the back straightaway. It looks to be Stan Fox, who is coming very, very slowly this way. He may make it all the way around. We've not gone yellow. He goes down to the inside below the white line, down towards the grass. So he is not a danger right now to any of the cars on the track. Indeed, it is Stan Fox starting in his third 500. It doesn't look like he's going to make it. He's still got enough speed. May get around to the pits. We'll just have to wait and see.
0: He's about halfway through the third turn now on the short chute, the north end of the racetrack. Stan Fox may be our first casualty of the afternoon. Are you surprised at the pace of this race, Johnny?
5: They're I really am. The car's MO is just out there pressing very hard. It appears he has a good lead. I think at this point, if I were in that position, I'd kind of ease up a little bit and take it easy on the equipment because it's going to be a long day.
0: Meanwhile, Stan Fox is going to make it to the pit area, so we will not have a yellow for that particular problem. But Emerson Fittipaldi is already lapping some of the slower traffic. Let's go to Ron Carroll at the north end of the pits and a report on Stan Fox.
6: Hey, Bob, and I just talked to Chief Mechanic Tom Mulligan. They are bringing Stan Fox in there. They believe they have a clutch problem. As soon as he's in and out of the pits, we'll get Tom on here and try to give you a better report. But I think Stan does have a clutch problem. They're working on the engine right now.
0: All right, so Stan Fox in the pits. May be our first car out of the race. Ari Leyendijk has moved to second position. Bobby Rahal has moved to third. And Rick Mears begins to fall back just a little as he is now in fourth spot.
5: Now, that's I just noticed that he had slipped back a couple. We'll watch him and see what if this is a problem or if it's just maybe something he feels that he needs to ease up on the car a little bit.
0: A great battle for third, fourth, and fifth position as they come down. It is Rahal, Ari Leyendijk. Robbie Rahal has gone into second place, passing Ari Leyendijk. So Leyendijk goes back to third. It's Allenzer Jr. in fourth. Michael Andretti has moved up to fifth, and Mears continues to fall back. He's now in sixth position. So let's keep our eye on Rick Mears to see if he indeed does have a problem with that car or if he's just choosing to simply lay back and let things go. Let's go to the third turn and Larry Henry.
2: We've got Mario Andretti down on the inside, and Allenzer Jr. trying to pass him on the outside. Now we go underneath another car. They dive down in, and they're really dicing because they're catching up to the back markers very, very quickly, giving them a chance to draft by. It's some very dicey driving going on right now.
0: Meanwhile, Emerson Fittipaldi is just running away with this thing. He has almost a full straightaway advantage on second place, Bobby Rahal, who is shown now as 9 seconds behind the leader, Emerson Fittipaldi, and MO setting a pace of 205.832 miles an hour. Bob Jenkins back at the Indianapolis Motor Speedway where the 500-mile race is 14 laps old. The leader is Emerson Fittipaldi, Bobby Rahal second, Ari Leyendijk third. Michael Andretti is in fourth, and in fifth position is the number five car of Al Unser Jr. Let's go down to Brian Hammonds in the pit area. We see Rick Mears slowing down, or at least he's losing positions. Is there a problem with the car, Brian?
6: No, even though Rick Mears is backpedaling, he's currently running in seventh spot. The Penske pits assure me that nothing is wrong. Everything is just fine with Rick Mears' car. He may just be letting Emerson Fittipaldi be the rabbit and chase him down a little bit later in the race.
0: Well, indeed, Emerson Fittipaldi is the rabbit of this race. He has really moved out to a huge lead now of more than 8 seconds in the first 15 laps of the race. Donald Davidson, you've been watching what's going on here in the first few laps. What's your observations?
7: This is amazing, Bob, that we've gone 15 laps, and not only have we had no yellows, but normally we've had several pit stops by this time. We've only had one pit stop, and that's Stan Fox, who is pit side and has been there for 8 laps.
0: So only one car in the pit area right now, everybody else running, and we have been all green since the flag fell right at 11 o'clock Indianapolis time. Really, the best battle on the racetrack appears to be one between Bobby Rahal and Ari Leyendijk for that second position there in turn two. Gary, pick up that battle.
2: Well, it's about 50 yards between the two right now, maybe up to 75 as Rahal leads him down the backstretch. In the second position, Leyendijk rides in third into turn three and Larry Henry. Well, Bobby Rahal has stretched it out over Ari Leyendijk, but Mario Andretti trying to get in the battle while Emerson Fittipaldi got caught in big-time traffic here moments ago, really had to get on the binders hard and take it down low going through turn three.
3: Four, we've got Rahal with the lead over Ari Leyendijk and Mario Andretti, as you mentioned, trying to make a battle out of it, but he's still maybe a second or so behind.
0: Nice, safe race to this point. No yellow lights, nobody in any kind of problem as Emerson Fittipaldi continues to lead this race, and A.J. Foyt now shown about 30 seconds behind in that ninth position, while on the other hand, the other four-time winner of this event is shown way back in the field in about 32nd spot. That, of course, Allenzer Sr.
5: A.J. Foyt is right, I think, where he wants to be, Bob. He's it looks like he's in a position to where he's ready, running smoothly, comfortably. He'll wait until the later stages of the race, and if he's still got something left, we'll see it then.
0: Emerson Fittipaldi is now encountering some of the slower traffic on the race, and that is allowing Bobby Rahal to close in just a little bit. So with heavy traffic now being encountered by the leader of the race, we may have a battle for position. When can we expect the first series of pit stops?
5: I would think somewhere around the end of the 20-lap stage, probably 28, 29 laps, maybe 30, 31, 32, depending on what they found out Thursday in carburation runs. That's what you do on that day is run your car, check the mileage, get it zeroed in so that you have an opportunity to make those calls. You want to make the first pit stop a little bit early. Then you can find out just exactly where you stand and do the rest of them accordingly.
0: Emerson Fittipaldi in heavy traffic in turn number one, Jerry.
4: Yeah, he got by the traffic in good shape, Bob. He is driving anywhere on the track he wants to go. He's up against the outside wall. Can you see him now, Gary Lee?
2: Indeed we can, going into turn two, using a lot of racetrack, almost out of the inside grass as he negotiates the corner. He's halfway down the backstretch and a big gaggle of cars between first and second. Well, Bobby Rahal was using traffic to his advantage moments ago, but now Bobby's stuck in traffic. There goes Emma by. We'll put a stopwatch on it, see what the interval is back to Bobby Rahal. Right now it's right at 4.16 seconds.
3: And Emma running into just a little bit of slow traffic.
0: Oh, we have a crash. We have a crash. Who's got it? Jerry Baker.
4: Somebody has just tagged the wall, and I mean they have destroyed their automobile in the short chute. Gary, they're coasting down in your direction, Gary Lee.
2: We're trying to get the number right now, but the nose has been knocked off the race car. They're actually against the outside wall approaching turn two, yes. And the emergency truck has pulled up in front of it. Danny Sullivan. Danny Sullivan is in the cockpit, and our view is being obscured because of all the emergency vehicles.
0: Howdy Bell, perhaps you have a better view of it off the backstretch. Okay, Jerry Baker in one.
4: All right, here's what happened. The crowd, oh my goodness, we almost had a couple of the firemen hit down here. They went out, a couple of the crew people went out to pick up pieces and they just missed getting hit by about 10 feet down here. They're all right. Danny Sullivan lost it in number one as he was getting ready to settle into the short chute. He is out of the car, we are happy to say. He lost it just as he got set to make that first little left-hand move. The tire tracks show what may be a spin into the outside wall hard. The pieces began to fly as Emerson Fittipaldi comes into the pits. We'll go back there in a moment. And he hit it, and everything went everywhere. But you got to understand that that's the design of these automobiles. They look sometimes a whole lot worse than they are. Here goes the pace car by. And Gary, let me throw it back to you because I think maybe you can see maybe a little better what's going on, but that's precisely what happened over here.
2: Well, the first thing we looked for the driver to climb out. The driver did. He's in the ambulance, taken back to the infield hospital for the mandatory checkup. Bob Jenkins?
0: All right. While all this is going on, a lot of pit stop activity. The other remaining Penske cars have been in. Brian Hammonds was there to report.
8: Emerson Fittipaldi just left after getting a full load of fuel, four new tires. Bobby Rahal is in right now. Al Unser Jr.'s crew is preparing for Al to come in. He rolls into his pits. The fuel hose goes in. It'll be a four-tire change and a full load of fuel. So Rick Mears is pitted. Bobby Rahal is pitted. Al Unser Jr. is in the process of pitting. And the leader, Fittipaldi, is in and out.
0: And how about
8: go down to Sally Larvik.
9: Andretti was in and out. They changed the tires, fresh tires, refueled the cars. He was out in good time. And right now they're waiting for Michael Andretti to come in. But I have yet to see Michael into the pits.
0: So many have pitted, but we're waiting on Michael Andretti.
5: I noticed when Rick Mears was in, they took several turns of front wing out of the front of his car. So obviously he's having trouble with the car being very loose while he's running out there. They took front wing out to try to let it go so it'll balance the car a little better.
0: Well, many, many drivers have come in for their pit stop. There goes Tom Sneva and Jeff Brabham back out onto the racetrack. Meanwhile, the pace car has picked up the lead.
5: It appeared on a replay that we're watching here that something broke in the back because there was a great puff of smoke. The car dropped and started spraying. And the spun around and impacted the wall. That was quite an impact.
0: We are under our first caution period of the afternoon because of an accident between turns one and two involving the 1985 Indianapolis 500 winner Danny Sullivan. He is out of the car and appears to be okay. Bob Jenkins back live in the master control tower of the Indianapolis Motor Speedway for the 74th running of the 500-mile race. We are under caution because of a crash in turn number one involving Danny Sullivan. He is out of the car and appears to be okay. During our caution period, lots of activity in the pit area. Let's go to Sally Larvik for a report.
9: Well, Bob, we had mentioned that they were waiting for Michael Andretti to come in. He did indeed come in. They refueled the car, put on fresh tires, but he also reported that his car was loose. So they gave him more front wing and gave him a bigger wicker bill and sent him back out on the track. But apparently Michael is having some handling problems.
0: And from Sally, we move northward in the pit area to Bob Forbes.
10: Bob, Al Unser came in, and Al is having brake problems, and that's why he's slowing down. And, of course, when you don't have any brakes or very little brakes, it is a problem out there. His teammate, Roberto Carrero, has already been in. Pancho Carter made a quick stop. It was a good one. Billy Bukovic, the third, came in, got a good stop. He got fuel and rubber. There's been they needed a traffic cop down here for a while because they were coming in right and left, Bob.
0: All right, so the field now has moved back out onto the racetrack behind the Chevrolet Beretta pace car at a reduced speed. And from your indications, Jerry Baker, in turn number one, we could be yellow for a while because there are lots of pieces on the racetrack.
4: Yeah, but this crew up here, Bob's done a remarkable job. I mean, they got out there in a hurry. There was a piece that came clear down in front of me, or at least there was a piece down here, and I've got to be 200 to 300 yards away from that. They have now left the racing surface. There is some stay dry on the track up in closer to Gary Lee over there, so obviously some fuel has been spilled. But they seem to feel, or they wouldn't have left the track, that we're clean and ready to go racing again pretty soon.
0: All right, good. Johnny, obviously there was a problem on the right rear of Danny Sullivan's car that caused him to hit the wall.
5: It appeared that way. It looked like that he might have had a puncture in the right rear, and that's one of the traits of the radials when you're running. They don't tell you. The tire is so stiff that when you take it into a turn, even though it's lost some air pressure, it's still maintaining its size and shape. And when it gets down to a point, then it starts to distort, and when it distorted on him, it looked like it might have hit the bodywork, cut the tire off of the car, and, of course, there was nothing he could do from that point on except wait for impact.
0: Very hard impact with Danny Sullivan. He did get out of the car. Let's go to the pit area, Ron Carroll and Jeff Brabham's pit.
6: All right, Bob, and I'm sorry, I'm not going to be able to tell you very much. They've had the housing off. They've been working back in the transmission area, working on the engine. They've got the car started. He barely got the starter out of there. And I'm going to try to talk to Dennis Swan, our chief mechanic, here in just a second, if you'll throw it back to me.
0: All right, Jeff Brabham does pull back out onto the racetrack. We have 11 cars that are currently on the lead lap. And Emerson Fittipaldi did maintain his lead during that crash and series of pit stops. Now let's go back to Ron.
6: Okay, Bob, and I do have Dennis Swan, who's getting over the wall right now, coming to talk to me. Dennis, he's trying to get over the wall. Dennis, can you talk to me just a second? All right, he's going to try to come over the wall, Bob, and I'm sorry we're so congested in here as all of these things begin to happen. Let me try to get up to him. Dennis, can you tell us what happened? All right, he's not going to be talking to me. They're apparently going to bring the car back into the pit. Sorry.
0: Well, I think everybody is concerned because we apparently are about to go back to racing conditions. The lights on top of the pace car are out. It will be pulling off the racetrack this time by, and the field will be given the green flag on lap number 26. And again, we will be giving you 25 lap rundowns so you can keep score along with us, and we will do that as soon as we can get the scoring sorted out. It will be very shortly here. Now the field is in turn number 3, headed for turn number 4. Bob Lamy, how do they look as they prepare for the restart?
3: Pace car is coming in. It's heading down below the yellow line, back into the pit area, and here they come. We're ready to go. The first to you will be John Andretti, then Emerson Fittipaldi, Bobby Rahal pass lower traffic. They battle for the lead. Rahal may have him in front of you.
0: A great battle for the lead as Rahal goes to the inside of Emo and turn one. They're wheel to wheel.
4: Indeed they are. Emo this time stays to the outside and gets the lead back. They're heading to number two with about a 50-yard difference there.
1: Into turn two, the best shootout of the race so far. Maybe 6 or 7 car lengths between Emerson Fittipaldi and Bobby Rahal. Here comes Emerson Fittipaldi trying to get that advantage back he had a short time ago, but Bobby Rahal with adjustments on the car staying right with him. Right behind is Mario Andretti, then Ari Leyendyke and Al Unser Jr. starting to move along here as they head to turn four.
3: Emerson Fittipaldi trying to get around the slower traffic. That's John Andretti with Bobby Rahal behind him. Then it's Mario Andretti, Ari Leyendyke. They head to the start-finish line. MO should put a move on just about now, Bob.
0: John Andretti is running in 11th position, but now he goes a lap down as MO goes to the inside and passes him in turn number one. They're already in turn two, Gary Lee.
1: Andretti now is right between the two leaders. John Andretti has his Porsche right between Emerson Fittipaldi and Bobby Rahal. And Rahal closes in going down the backstretch, looking to the inside as they go into turn three.
4: Emerson Fittipaldi can just drive wherever he wants to go. Rahal down low, almost down in the grass. John Andretti cut him off. He had nowhere to go because his car won't handle up high. But Empo with a big advantage already.
3: Emerson clearly through four easily. Then it's John Andretti, Bobby Rahal, maybe 8 or 10 car lengths back as everybody clears four, heads to the main straightaway.
0: All right, 27 laps are make that 20. Yeah, 27 laps are now completed. Here is the rundown at the end of lap number 25. The leader, Emerson Fittipaldi. Number one. Second place, number 18, Bobby Rahal.

0: 29, Poncho Carter. In 15th, number 28, Scott Goodyear. 16th, number 23, Terrell Palmroth. 17th, number 51, Gary Bettenhausen. In 18th position, number 70, Didier Tays. 19th position, number 4, Teo Fabi. 20th spot, 22, Scott Brayton. 21st position, number 9, Tom Sneva. 22nd, number 16, Tony Bettenhausen. 23rd position, number 56, Rocky Moran. In 24th spot is number 39, Dean Hall. Running 25th, car number 81, Billy Vukovich III. 26th is Jim Crawford in 15. 27th position, number 93, John Paul Jr. 28th, number 12, Randy Lewis. Running 29th, Roberto Guerrero in number 20. Running in 30th position, car number 21, Jeff Brabham. 31st is car 40, Al Unser Sr. 32nd is number 7, Danny Sullivan. He is already out of the race. And Stan Fox, 33rd, he has been in and out of the pits and currently is in the pit area. Now, we are 30 laps into the Indianapolis 500-mile race, and Emerson Fittipaldi continues to lead. 33 laps completed at the Indianapolis 500-mile race. Emerson Fittipaldi leads Bobby Rahal by 2.2 seconds. Another car into the pit area. Sally Larvik has the report.
1: Bob, I'm down in Tony Bettenhausen's pit. It seems as though he lost power. He said he lost power as he was coming around on the last lap, and so he pulled directly into the pits. As they took the cowling off, they found that there was a loose hose. They tried to start the engine again. It didn't start. They worked a little more on it. Finally, they got it running again. They put the cowling back on, got him started, and Tony Bettenhausen is out. However, it was an extended pit stop for him.
0: And one driver has fallen out of the race. Ron Carroll is with Stan Fox.
2: All right, Bob, thank you very much. And I do have Stan Fox with me right here. And Stan, a great effort out there. Can you tell us what happened to your car?
3: Oh, the darn thing, we lost fifth gear, so we came in and made some adjustments, hoping that we could run in fourth, which is pretty close to our fifth, but then fourth went away when I went back out.
2: Good. Well, thank you for talking to us. Good luck next year, Stan.
3: Well, 33rd this year. Let's shoot for first next year.
2: Okay.
0: Stan Fox out of competition. A great battle shaping up on the racetrack. Third, fourth, and fifth position. They have just exited the second corner, and they are racing down the backstretch. Right now, it's Michael, Little Al, and Mario as they head for turn number three and Larry Henry.
4: That's the way they come right now. First goes by Mario, then Little Al, then Michael Andretti. But Al Unser Jr. beginning to close in on Mario. He wants to move up another position. That's a threesome by themselves.
5: Slower traffic in front of us as Tony Bettenhausen pulls off all three. Mario, Michael, and Al Jr. around the slower traffic. The battle continues on the main straightaway.
0: Here they come down the straightaway and head for turn number one in much the same order. So that battle settling down for the moment as Tony Bettenhausen rolls into the pit area once again. A tough afternoon for Tony.
6: Now that's really a shame. You know, we had high hopes for Tony. It looks like he's taking off gloves maybe, and it just doesn't look good for him. And that's a shame because they were doing so well, had qualified so well. The car was working well for him. Obviously, they've got a problem.
0: There's been a representative of the Bettenhausen family at the Indianapolis Motor Speedway for the past 51 years, matching, of course, the number that Gary is carrying on his car this afternoon. Race continues with Emerson Fittipaldi now not nearly as much ahead of second place Bobby Rahal as before we had the yellow. The yellow came out on the 20th lap because Danny Sullivan hit the wall between the first and second corners, had hard impact with the wall. However, he was uninjured. Let's go down for an update on that Tony Bettenhausen situation with Sally Larvik.
1: Well, Bob, it isn't over until it's over. Tony is still in the car, and apparently they are still having trouble obtaining power in the car. So what they're going to do is they're going to change the spark box, hopefully get it ready again so Tony can go back out on the track.
0: All right, the Indianapolis Motor Speedway Radio Network broadcast of the 74th running of the 500 being brought to you in part by Chevrolet, who invite you to see why nobody's winning like the heartbeat of America. And by Anheuser-Busch, makers of Budweiser, Beechwood Age for that clean, crisp taste. This Bud's for you. Donald Davidson, what's on your mind at this point?
7: Well, Bob, I'm just amazed at the lack of attrition, the very fact that we're at 38 laps now and we've got we now have a third car in the pits, but we only have two that are out, and we'll do the best that we can to keep you appraised of the cars that are out. We do know that Stan Fox, you can log in as 33rd place with 10 laps, and then Danny Sullivan, 32nd with 19.
0: Let's go to the hospital area, and Chuck Marlowe is with Dr. Henry Bach.
8: All right, we're standing by down here with Dr. Bach. There's a myriad of people down here, including television. He is ready to make a statement. Dr. Bach.
9: Danny Sullivan is awake and alert. He suffered a minor contusion and abrasion to his left shin. He's also complaining of some dizziness. We're going to keep him here in the track hospital for observation right now. We'll let you know as it progresses.
8: All right.
0: That's the medical update then on Danny Sullivan, who was involved in a bad crash earlier in the race. A problem also on the Roberto Guerrero car, the Alfa Romeo, and Bob Forbes has that story.
10: They brought Guerrero in and they changed only the four tires, and then after he was exiting his pit area, he almost killed the engine, but he got it going again, so he did make it back out on the track.
0: All right, that of course is the Patrick Racing, one of the two Patrick Racing cars, the other driven by Al Unser Sr. Let's go to turn three and Larry Henry.
4: Bob, I've been watching Rick Mears and he is slowing down on the race course. Last lap, 18 seconds behind the leaders. This lap, 22 seconds behind the leaders. There is something wrong with Rick Mears' car.
0: And as a matter of fact, he is headed for pit road. Rick Mears is making an unscheduled pit stop. Here's Brian Hammonds.
11: Well, the crew is waiting for him. Rick Mears heading down pit road, trying to get to his pit. Rick rolls in. It looks like a routine stop. They're going to change left side rubber. Now they go to the right side. It'll be a four-tire change. They're adding fuel to the car. I don't see anything extraordinarily different being done to the car. It looks like a routine stop for Rick Mears. We'll get more on that a little bit later, Bob.
0: All right, and Mears now rolls back out onto the racetrack. Johnny Rutherford, any speculation?
6: Well, they once again went to the front wings and took some wing out or put some in, depending. I couldn't tell from our angle which way he was, which way they were turning it, but he obviously the car is not handling well for him, and he could have had a tire that he felt like was giving a problem, so he wanted four new ones, and now we'll see. We'll get a clock on him and watch his lap speeds. If he picks back up, then I think we're seeing that he solved the problem.
0: Good battle shaping up for third position between Al Unser Jr. and Michael Andretti here on the main straightaway, now headed for turn one, Jerry Baker.
12: Yeah, they are here, coming right at us and going by. It just doesn't take long to get here. There are two already, as a matter of fact.
0: Actually, they are in the short chute now. That was my mistake. They hadn't gone by me. Now they are in two with Gary Lee.
13: Now we have them coming through turn two, almost out of the inside grass. There's Little Al, and there is Mario, number six. And they're halfway down the backstretch already, and they're using so much racetrack, they are actually down to the infield grass going through turn two.
4: But Little Al has the position now. He has moved in front of Mario Andretti, so Little Al now in third. And also moments ago, Bobby Rahal was having a heck of a time in traffic. Randy Lewis wouldn't get out of his way coming down the back straightaway.
5: As we come to four, Mario and Michael in quite a battle. Michael trying to move around his dad, trying to get to the inside right in front of you, Bobby.
0: Right at the start-finish line, it is Michael Andretti pulling to the inside and picking up the position in turn number one.
12: Made it go through easy, moves to the outside wall, settles into number two, moved down to the white line in front of Gary Lee.
13: And right now, Michael begins to pull away, but we also notice that third place, Al Unser Jr. has also pulled away, so there's some distance between third and fourth.
0: And very quickly, let's get a further update on the Rick Mears situation with Brian Hammonds.
11: Well, Bob, here's the reason that Rick Mears made that unscheduled pit stop. He had a very ill-handling race car. It was very loose on him. In fact, he overheated the right rear tire. He came into the pits, got four new tires, a minor wing adjustment, and we all know what a master Rick Mears is at dialing in a race car throughout the course of a race. Hopefully those adjustments will work for Rick Mears.
0: Mario Andretti is making a pit stop. We're on the 44th lap of the race, and this could be the beginning of our second routine pit stops. Mario Andretti, the 1969 Indianapolis 500 winner, is in for a pit stop. The car goes up on the jacks. The pit crew goes to work, changing all four tires on the car. The fuel is going on. And on the racetrack, meanwhile, Tony Bettenhausen is very slow on the racetrack. There goes Mario Andretti back out onto the racetrack after his second pit stop. Pit stops have just been completed for the second time, and we are under caution for the second time this afternoon in the Indianapolis 500-mile race. And the reason for it can be explained by Gary Lee in turn two.
13: Bob, Tony Bettenhausen, having some ignition problems, coasted to a stop down here in turn two. He was able to get the car half off the racetrack. The left side tires were in the grass. The right side tires were still up in the groove. And as low as these guys are going in turn two, it was a very hazardous position. That brought out the yellow. He now has the tow, and he's all the way down now, probably into the short chute up at the north end.
0: All right, so Tony Bettenhausen brings out our second caution of the afternoon. Here comes A.J. Foyt in for a scheduled stop. And, Johnny, it was a tough break for Mario because he had just come in and made the stop before the yellow came on.
6: Yes, you know, that's kind of indicative of Mario's luck at the Speedway. It seemed like he's always just, you know, not quite there. And that was one of the things that you've got to have going for you if you're going to have one of those good days. And that's, you know, making your pit stop at the right time. And he had just made his on the green. The yellow came out as he left.
0: Let's go to Ron Carroll in the pit area, who's with Gary Bettenhausen.
2: Gary, I know you're a little dejected sitting here. Doggone it, sorry you're out of the race. Can you tell us what happened to the car?
14: Well, it looks like we pushed or burned a right front wheel bearing out of the car. The car was pushing really bad in traffic, and I think it just made the wheel bearing work too hard. And
2: there you go.
14: One of those little things.
2: How are the track conditions out there?
14: The track is good, but... I'll tell you what, the 89s and the 90s, we got two different races out here. The 90 cars can go anywhere they want on the racetrack. And I know I was just holding my breath when somebody would go by me going into the corner, and I had to run in dirty air.
2: Gary, we're sorry you're out. Good luck to you, and we'll see you next year, I know.
14: Yeah, we'll be back with a new one.
2: Gary Bettenhausen.
0: Several cars remain on pit road. The number 9 car of Tom Sneva is there. Let's go down for a... explanation of what happened during some of those pit stops. First to Brian Hammonds.
11: A.J. Foyt has been in and is out. He is now running seventh on the racetrack. He has 2 four-tire changes during the first 2 yellow flags, and Jim Gilmore very happy at this point. A.J.'s running very well. Now let's go up pit road to Sally Larvik.
1: And the Michael Andretti team is also very happy. He came in for a routine pit stop, got him in and out very quickly. And they say that the adjustments that they made on his car earlier, giving him more front wing and a larger wicker bill, has helped his handling problems. He said the car is handling very well now. And they also said that Michael has apparently gained about 2 miles an hour because of the adjustments that they made. It was kind of interesting to watch when Mario came in right before the yellow, looked at Paul Newman, and he just kind of raised his hands up in the air after he saw the yellow come out. A little frustration there in that pit.
0: All right, thank you, Sally and Brian. And for those who aren't totally familiar with what it is, what is a wicker bill, Johnny Rutherford?
6: Well, a wicker bill is a little ledge that you bolt on the trailing edge of the wing, which gives you a little fence. They're called fences. They're called gurney flaps because Dan Gurney is one of the first ones to introduce it here at the Speedway. It's a little ledge or an angle that bolts to the trailing edge of the wing that gives you a little more downforce and a little more stable feel in the car.
0: And it means a great deal in terms of handling. A.J. Foyt comes in for his second stop here during this caution period. A.J. Foyt in for another stop. It's going to be a quick one. He's rolling already. Just a very quick stop from A.J. Foyt.
6: You can do that. Fortunately, it's a caution, so you do things like that. All he has done is given up his position in the queue and had to go on to the tail end of the pack, which makes it a little tough to regain the positions. But obviously he had something he needed to do or they wanted to do to the car. They didn't get done the first stop. So he has in and out, and will rejoin the field before they come down for the green again.
0: Foyt, of course, one of 2 four-time winners in this race today. The other is Al Unser Sr., and for an update on his situation, here's Bob Forbes.
10: Al Unser came in again, and he is, of course, there's a lot of interest in this Miller High Life Alfa Romeo. He came in and got fuel again, and they did make an adjustment on that wing, Bob. He's been running good, according to his crew, and they said it good speed, despite the fact he's got some tough brake problems. And now we'll switch down to Brian Hammonds.
11: Well, A.J. Foyt is very fortunate this field is still under yellow because he had to come back in the pits and get a right rear wheel nut tightened. When he left after the 4-tire change just a couple of laps earlier, he had some vibration in the right rear of the car. The wheel nut was not on tight enough, so A.J. came back in. The adjustment was made, and he's back out under yellow conditions.
0: And we still are under yellow. No indication that we'll be going back green the next time around. We have completed 49 laps.
7: Bob, we've had 2 yellows, and normally when that happens and everybody comes in the pits, there's a change in the leadership because somebody will stay out there. But from what we can determine, Emerson Fittipaldi has not yet given up the lead. The only question was when they came by for a restart, and Bobby Rahal actually passed him. We think he had his nose cone ahead. It was after the start-finish line. So we think that Fittipaldi has led all 50 laps so far. Just before the last yellow, he did a lap at 220.4 on the electric eye. Bob?
0: Ron Carroll is in the Tom Sneva pit and has Vince Granatelli standing by.
2: Right you are, Bob. And Vince, a lot of problems with Tom's car right now. What's going on?
15: Well, we broke the air jack fitting off of the end of the car, so we're unable to jack the car up with the normal air system. We're forced to use the regular mechanical jack right now, and it's put a damper on getting us up in the air.
2: Everything else all right with the car?
15: Everything else is perfect. Both our other cars, RC and Tuna Masters cars, are running perfect.
2: Vince Granatelli.
0: All right, now we're getting ready to go green. The lights on top of the pace car are out. What we're going to be watching is whether Rick Mears can stay on the lead lap. He is currently in eighth position, still on the lead lap. However, he is the first car ahead of the leader and behind the pace car. The pace car pulls off. The green flag waves again. We are racing at the Indianapolis Motor Speedway again, and Rick Mears certainly is not going to be lapped in the near future. He is well ahead of Fittipaldi, the leader of the race, as they head now for turn number two.
13: Indeed, Fittipaldi now has the lead, and the car out in front, that yellow Z7 Pennzoil car of Rick Mears. Rick still on the lead lap. We see now coasting slowly through the corner that bright orangey number nine. That is Steva after his slow pit stop. Well, Emerson Fittipaldi is trying to chase down his teammate as Al Unser Jr. and Michael Andretti almost come together going in three. Michael was almost down into the grass. They're still side by side heading to four.
5: Here they come. There's a little slow traffic right in front of them. Al Unser still has the lead over Michael and has it as they head to the main straightaway. Two cars slower than them in front.
0: The battle is for third position. Al Unser Jr. has it going into turn number one. He's able to come close to passing Pancho Carter. Jerry Baker.
12: Pancho Carter just getting by us. As a matter of fact, we're about already in the short two. Something came off a car in number two a while ago, but apparently it's no problem at all. Gary, can you see anything over there?
13: The track apparently is clear right now. There's no concern with the drivers because they're at full tilt down the backstretch. Again, Pancho Carter, a slower car, creating a problem for that battle for third position. Unser Jr. gets Pancho Carter. That leaves Michael Andretti, who continues to go way low in the racetrack. So Al Unser Jr. may be handling a little better than Michael Andretti, and he's gone out to about a 10-car length advantage in that battle.
5: Trying to get around Pancho Carter, first to the inside, now to the outside is Michael Andretti as they head the main straightaway. Hadn't done it yet.
0: Here is Al Unser Jr. coming by, but still Pancho Carter separates the two, and it is him between Little Al and Michael Andretti. We're at the Indianapolis Motor Speedway on the 53rd lap of the 500, and Emerson Fittipaldi is the leader. Back at the Indianapolis Motor Speedway, where Emerson Fittipaldi leads the 500-mile race, here is your 50-lap rundown. The leader, number one, Emerson Fittipaldi. Second place, 18, Bobby Rahal. Third position, number five, Al Unser Jr. Fourth place, number three, Michael Andretti. Fifth, number 30, Ari Leyendijk. Sixth, number six, Mario Andretti. Seventh, A.J. Foyt in 14. Eighth position, number two, Rick Mears. Ninth, number 19, Raul Boisel. 10th place, number 11, Kevin Kogan. 11th, number 41, John Andretti. 12th position, number 25, Eddie Cheever. 13th, number 29, Pancho Carter. 14th position, Dominic Dobson in 86. 15th spot, number four, Teo Fabi. Running 16th is 28, Pancho Carter. 17th position, number 22, Scott Brayton, and Rick Mears has gone a lap down. In 18th position, number 23, Terrell Pomroth. 19th position, number 70, Didier Tays. In 20th, number 93, John Paul Jr. 21st, number 15, Jim Crawford. 22nd position, number 81, Billy Vukovic III. 23rd position, number 39, Dean Hall. 24th, number 56, Rocky Moran. 25th, number 12, Randy Lewis. Number 26, number in 26th position is number 40, and that is Al Unser Jr., Al Unser Sr. Number 27, number 20 rather, is running 27th position, Roberto Guerrero. We have a battle for the lead. We will get back to the rundown in just a moment. Meanwhile, coming out onto the main straightaway here, Bobby Rahal has caught Emerson Fittipaldi, and right now he is within about five or six car lengths. We'll continue to watch that battle. We'll continue to run down the rest of the field. In 28th position is car 21, Jeff Rabham. 29th is number 9, Tom Sneva. 30th is number 51, Gary Bettenhausen. 31st is number 16, Tony Bettenhausen. 32nd position is Danny Sullivan, number 7. He crashed earlier in the race. And 33rd, number 97, Stan Fox. He is already out of competition. So a battle for the lead may be shaping up here in the Indianapolis 500-mile race, as Emerson Fittipaldi was challenged for a while by Bobby Rahal. But now there goes Emo going to the inside and lapping Roberto Guerrero. Turn three, Larry Henry.
4: We got Mario Andretti. It looks like his engine has gone. Smoke coming from the rear of the car. Mario Andretti's day may be over. He's slowing down, pulling down to the inside of turn four. The engine let go just as he hit turn three, pulled it down to the inside and held it together.
0: Well, again, the Indianapolis bad luck continues for Mario Andretti.
6: Mario just cannot seem to get it together. They've had engine problems, it appears. A lot of smoke and debris out of the back of his car, and he's coasting slowly down pit lane, heading for his pit, nearly there, getting ready to turn in right now.
0: And Sally Larvik is right there.
1: The crew now waiting for Mario to come in. He comes in, he makes the stop. The crew working very slowly now. Car up on the tracks. The crew chief just waved him off and said, forget it. They were going to try to start the car again, but obviously the situation is much more serious than that. So what they're doing instead is taking the cowling off and assessing what the situation is, but it doesn't look good for Mario Andretti. Let's go now to Ron Carroll.
2: Hey, we have Tom Sneba with us. Tom, a disappointment again. Doggone it. What's wrong?
16: Yeah, just, I don't know. Something's wrong with the car. It just wouldn't go straight down the straightaway and just real loose in the corners. And we had a little trouble in the pits, but... just made a shorter day than we wanted for the RCA car.
2: Well, former winner, and I know you're going to be back.
16: We'll be back.
0: And the yellow light is on again at the Indianapolis Motor Speedway. It's for a car moving very slowly. And oh, and Pancho Carter spinning in four. Bob Lamy.
5: Pancho Carter lost it coming out of four, smacked the inside wall. He is spinning slowly now and stopping before he hits the inside wall just in front of us. This is the Hardy's car, 29, Pancho Carter. The emergency vehicle already to him, the traffic on the outside, but he spun coming out of four, made contact with the outside wall, spun back across the track, did not make contact with the inside wall. Pancho being helped out, he appears to be okay as he helps himself out now and talking with the emergency vehicle, getting a hand from the crowd. Pancho is fine, Bob.
0: So all kinds of activity going on here. The number 19 car of Raul Boysel apparently is stopped near turn number three. Let's go to Brian Hammonds and Emerson Fittipaldi's pit.
11: The crew motioning Fittipaldi into his pit. He stops right on the dime. No tire change this time, just a full load of fuel. Emo will stay on the tires that he has. They'll top off the fuel tank. He's anxious to get out. The fuel hose gets away, and Emerson Fittipaldi pulls back out onto the racetrack.
0: Emerson Fittipaldi has been dominant in the Indianapolis 500-mile race so far. Now, remember the smoke from Mario Andretti's car and the spin by Pancho Carter in turn four just a few moments ago. Could there be a correlation, Johnny?
6: Oh, definitely there could. There could have been some oil laid down there out of Mario's car, and Pancho was coming to the pits. Obviously got into it, got sideways, went up and impacted the outside wall, and his day is over.
0: And the yellow light was on at the time that Pancho Carter had the problem in turn number four. It was on because Raul Boysel's car had stopped near turn number three. And so that's our third caution period of the afternoon. At the moment, with pit stops being made, it is still Emerson Fittipaldi in the lead and Bobby Rahal running second with 63 laps completed in the Indianapolis 500 out of 200. Pancho Carter, again, has hit the wall in turn number four. However, he has climbed out of the car and appears to be okay. That's our second crash of the afternoon. Danny Sullivan hit hard in turn number one but wasn't injured. Bob Jenkins back at the Indianapolis Motor Speedway for the 74th running of the 500-mile race. 65 laps are completed. Emerson Fittipaldi is the leader under our third caution period of the afternoon because of a crash up in turn number four. Let's go to Bob Lamy for a recap.
5: Well, Bob, it was Pancho Carter in car 29 coming out of four and impacting the outside wall. But when it was over, he did not make contact with the inside wall. The oil dry is down now. They're sweeping it up and making sure it's ready to go. The car is on the hook and long gone. Pancho got out of the car rather quickly, waved to the crowd, got into the ambulance for the mandatory trip to the field hospital. He appeared to be fine. The car is not. Some heavy damage there, but it could have been a heck of a lot worse, and we're thankful for that. Pancho appears to be fine.
0: So two crashes so far today in the Indianapolis 500. Danny Sullivan on lap number 20 and Pancho Carter on the 62nd lap. We are waiting for the field to come around and the crews to clear the area in turn number four. It will be at least one more lap before we do go green. Let's go to Sally Larvik, who's with Mario.
1: Mario, it appears as though your car was working fairly well throughout the first few laps, and then all of a sudden the engine blew. What happened?
17: Well, that's it. Just a big surprise. The car was, as I said, we were pretty much on schedule. You know, there was no big dramas except for a puncture. But other than that, you know, we were okay. And we're still in the same lap with a definite fighting chance. You know, things are still quite hectic yet in the race. So, you know, we were working good and all of a sudden nothing.
1: No handling problems. Michael had complained of handling problems early on. You had nothing like that.
17: Well, my car was not perfect, but it was manageable. And at this stage, it's just when you begin to start assessing things and making changes. Obviously, I made a change after the second stint, and then the puncture came on, and I thought the change was wrong. So we went back. But we were, you know, sort of playing with the car a little bit. But I think from midway on, you know, you get it just right, and that's when really you start seeing things settle down.
1: I get the impression you really felt you had a chance this year.
17: No question. You know, no question. I felt that the car was definitely capable. And as I said, we were certainly within striking distance. So, you know, of course, Emerson is quite strong, but, you know, anything can happen yet.
1: Okay, thank you, Mario. Let's go now to Ron Carroll.
2: Sally, we have with us the brilliant 32-year-old driver from Curitiba, Brazil, Raul Boisel. And Raul, I guess you had some pushing problems out there for a while.
18: No, the car ran pretty well. Just the last set of tires have a little push, and but we run steady. It was, you know, quite good.
2: Were you running pretty good for most of the time?
18: Yeah, the car was pretty good balance. We make a good pace, so unfortunately broke.
2: And then the engine broke, is that it?
18: Yeah, the engine broke, yes.
2: Raul, I know you'll be back next year.
18: I will.
2: Good.
19: Thanks. Good luck to you.
2: Now let's go to Bob Forbes.
20: Thank you, Ron. Up here at the extreme end of the north end of the pits, we had a chat with the chief mechanic for Pancho Carter, John Barnes. He said Pancho is fine. He said he did slip in the oil. He slid in the oil that Mario Andretti laid down. So that's the reason the Pancho Carter crash.
12: All right, and the field now going by us here on the main straightaway. Let's pause 10 seconds for station identification. This is the Indianapolis Motor Speedway Radio Network. The Indianapolis Motor Speedway Radio Network presenting the 74th running of the 500 that Emerson Fittipaldi leads at the moment. And you know, Johnny Rutherford, whenever we see any driver fall out of this race, one of the things that amazes me is you've got to wait for 365 more days to get another chance.
6: Tell me about it. I'm started counting. It is excruciating, but you keep busy with the rest of the season, obviously. And everything is geared toward this place, the Indianapolis Motor Speedway, the Indianapolis 500. You want to get your best act together for the next year, to hone the crew, to hone the way you do things, to get it all together and come back and be able to do this all over again.
12: And right now there are six cars on the lead lap. Those six are Emerson Fittipaldi, Al Unser Jr., Bobby Rahal, Michael Andretti, Ari Leyendijk, and A.J. Foyt. Only those six cars are on the lead lap. Running seventh is the number two car of Rick Mears. He is a lap down. In eighth position, number 11, Kevin Kogan. In ninth position is John Andretti in car number 41, and 10th is the number 25 car of rookie Eddie Cheever. Donald?
7: Bob, for the statistically minded, we like to keep you updated on the cars that are out of the race and their final position, but we can't do that yet because we've got a car that just went back in the race. Tony Bettenhausen, who was at pit side for quite a long time, just went back into action. So we can tell you that Raul Boisel is out of the race, or in fact, we'll just change that and tell you that Mario Andretti has 60 laps. Whatever his final ranking is, he'll be just ahead of Raul Boisel, who's also out with 60 laps. We have Pancho Carter out with 59 laps. Tom Sneaver out of the race with 48 laps. Gary Bettenhausen out of the race with 39 laps. And then we earlier gave you that Danny Sullivan out with 19 laps and Stan Fox out with 10 laps. However, Tony Bettenhausen has just gone back into the event, and if he can continue to run, then he will, although showing currently in 31st place, he has the opportunity to pass all of the cars up through Mario Andretti. He would need to put in 28 laps, and then he would move up into 26th position.
0: All right, and the yellow light is out. The pace car is off the track, and here we go with the restart of the 500-mile race. This should be a real battle for position as the first four cars are right together on the racetrack. The green comes out. Here they come down the straightaway. Emerson Fittipaldi trailed closely by Al Unser Jr. to you in one, Jerry Baker.
12: And Emerson Fittipaldi has a car right in front of him. That is Jeff Brabham. He can't get around him. Now goes low to the inside and now takes the lead into number two.
13: He makes the move on the inside. Deja vu from a year ago, because Al Unser Jr. rides in second, comes off the corner, and he moves to the inside. He goes by Brabham, and now he has some clear ceiling, trying to gun down Emerson Fittipaldi. Down to turn three, and Larry Henry.
19: Here comes Bobby Rahal. He's going around the inside of his teammate, Al Unser Jr. Bobby Rahal into second. Michael Andretti looks low on Al Unser Jr. He can't do it as he slides high, but Bobby Rahal made the move on the restart, coming to turn three.
5: Emerson Fittipaldi with the lead. Rahal, then it's Al Jr., then it's Michael, R.A. Leyendyke, and Jeff Brabham. The race continues, but Emerson pulls away as he heads to one.
0: Very little separation between the second and third cars. Rahal with second, Little Al chasing Jerry.
12: And they just go by as soon as you throw it to us, but it's all Emerson Fittipaldi. This looks like the start of the race again, Gary Lee.
13: Another 50 yards between first and second. The battle right now between the teammates, Bobby Rahal and Al Unser Jr. They had a great battle late in the race at Phoenix. Here they are on the big oval, battling again for second position.
19: Emerson Fittipaldi absolutely hooked up today. Bobby Rahal trying to chase him down with Chevrolet power. Now Al Unser Jr., Michael Andretti, and Ari Leyendyke, and Rick Mears trying to get a lap back, trying to gain on the leaders.
5: In four, it is again Rahal, but right with him is Al Unser Jr. Then they come by, they head to the main straightaway. That's quite a battle for second place, and Al might have him.
0: They go into turn number one. Unser Jr. goes inside. Does he have him, Jerry?
12: He does, with room to spare. Now sets the side on Emerson Fittipaldi, but Rahal right on his exhaust pipe.
13: Here they are in turn two. Indeed, about 10 car lengths between second and third. And then Michael Andretti rides in fourth. Ari Leyendyke is fifth.
19: Al Unser Jr. will go door handle with anybody, even his own teammate. He did it on that one. Now he's in second. He's got his sights on Emerson Fittipaldi. Reminds me of a year ago. Here they go again.
5: Emerson Fittipaldi out of four with a sizable lead at the moment. Then it's Al Jr., Bobby Rahal, and following him in fourth spot, we've got Michael Andretti with R.A. Leyendyke right there. The front five a bit more spread out this time around.
0: Emerson Fittipaldi setting a pace of 217.7 miles an hour. Back at the Indianapolis Motor Speedway, the 74th running of the Indianapolis 500, 75 laps complete. Emerson Fittipaldi leads. Let's go to the hospital area and Chuck Marlowe.
8: Dr. Bach, how's Poncho?
9: Poncho Carter was uninjured, and he'll be released from the track hospital shortly, Chuck.
8: No injuries at all.
9: No injuries.
8: That's good news. That's the best we've had so far.
9: You're right.
8: Thank you very kindly. Just back down to the pits and Brian.
21: We're with Maury Cranes, one of the owners of the Gallus Craco team. And what's it like for you as a car owner seeing your two teammates go second and third and wheel to wheel?
22: Feels pretty good. You know, it's been a long time. It's a long way to go, though.
21: Does it worry you at all to see those two battling neck and neck?
22: It looks good. You know, each are on their own when it gets out on the track. They're friends inside, and they're out for themselves right now.
21: All right, Maury Crane's a very interested bystander right now. His cars are running second and third on the racetrack, Bob.
0: Indeed they are, behind the leader, Emerson Fittipaldi, who has about a two-second lead. Each of today's 33 starting drivers receives a cash award of $7,000 and a starting driver's ring as part of the PPG Industry Starting Drivers Award. And earlier this month, PPG presented pole sitter Emerson Fittipaldi for a check of $100,000, bringing PPG's total involvement in the 1990 prize fund to $331,000. All cars entered in today's race are painted with PPG's tough urethane finishes. 77 laps have been completed. John Paul Jr. we see in the pit area as he has a problem on that car, but for the moment it is all Emerson Fittipaldi, Johnny.
6: Emerson has done a marvelous job. He's just, you know, you wouldn't think you could run that hard and really save the car, but he obviously knows what he's doing, and it's to his liking to run that fast. So he's capable, and he's doing a great job. He must really be working well.
0: And let's go now to Chuck Marlowe, who can talk with Poncho Carter, who crashed up there in turn four a few laps ago. Chuck?
8: All right, Bob, thank you. Poncho, first of all, it's great to see that you're okay.
23: Yeah, I'm fine. It's unfortunate for the Hardys Lola that had to get into the fence. But going into turn one, I felt the car slow down just a little bit. I wasn't sure if I was having an engine problem or what. What it was is the right rear CV joint apparently gave up, and I slowed down when the yellow came out, but when it did finally break in turn four, I just lost control of the car and hit the outside wall.
8: There had been some speculation you might have gotten into something that Mario had spread out there on the track. That's not true.
23: I really don't think so, because I'd slowed down already. I'd felt that my car had a problem. I couldn't determine what it was. Initially, I thought it was the engine, but it wasn't, because the engine ran strong down the backstretch, and I was just trying to nurse it around to the stop and then get the crew to look at it and see if they could find out what it was. But the right rear outboard CV joint just broke going into turn four.
8: Okay, Pancho, thank you very, very much. Let's go back to the pits and Brian.
21: All right, I'm now with Doug Shearson, the owner of the Domino's Pizza Hot One, driven by Ari Lyandike, currently in fifth spot. How do you feel about your team right now?
3: Well, we have a slight push in the car, Ari says, in traffic, but other than that, everything seems to be running toward plan. We're 5.5 seconds behind Emerson, and our last lap was 213, so I think we're doing okay. If we can just get rid of this push, we'll go out there and we'll race with them.
21: Can you run him down?
3: Well, we're certainly going to try.
21: All right, Doug Shearson. Bob?
0: All right, thank you very much. Ari Lyandike running fifth right at the moment. Let's go to turn three and a comment from Larry Henry.
19: Well, we've been watching Rick Mears, who's a lap down, and the handling problems must still be with him. The last two laps, he has lost 2 seconds on each lap to the leader. So Rick Mears is falling farther and farther behind of getting his lap back and getting on the lead lap. So a long day for Rick Mears, but still about 120 laps to go, and he's a master at getting things worked out.
0: And here's the 75-lap rundown. The leader, number one, Emerson Fittipaldi. Second place, number five, Alan Jr. Third place, number 18, Bobby Rahal. Number three, Michael Andretti running fourth. In fifth position, number 30, Ari Lyandike. Sixth position, number 14, A.J. Foyt. Seventh spot, number two, Rick Mears. Eighth position, number 41, John Andretti. Ninth spot, number 11, Kevin Kogan. Tenth is number 25, Eddie Cheever. 11th position, number 22, Scott Brayton. 12th position, number 70, that is Didier Tays. 13th position, number 23, Terrell Palmroth. 14th position, number 86, Dominic Dobson. 15th position, number 4, Teo Fabi. In 16th is 28, Scott Goodyear. 17th, number 81, Billy Vukovic III. 18th position, Randy Lewis in number 12. 19th position, car number 15, Jim Crawford. 20th position, number 93, John Paul Jr. 21st, number 40, Al Unser Sr. 22nd position, Rocky Moran in 56. 23rd position, car number 39, Dean Hall. 24th position, number 21, Jeff Brabham. 25th position, number 20, Roberto Guerrero. In 26th, number 6, Mario Andretti, who's out of the race. 27th position, number 19, Raul Boisel. 28th position, number 29, Pancho Carter. 29th position is number 9, Tom Sneva. 30th position, car number 51, and that would be Gary Bettenhausen. 31st position, number 16, Tony Bettenhausen. 32nd spot, number 7, Danny Sullivan. And 33rd, number 97, Stan Fox. Well, we are now watching Emerson Fittipaldi as he is being pursued by Al Unser Jr., and the interval between first and second position is only 1 second. So Little Al is catching Emerson Fittipaldi in a replay of the 1989 Indianapolis 500. Bob Jenkins in the master control tower at the Indianapolis Motor Speedway in the 74th running of the 500-mile race. The third-place car, Al Unser Jr., is in. Brian Hammonds is right there.
21: It's a routine stop. Four tires. Now they're adjusting the front wing just a little bit to correct the handling problem that Little Al may have. And you got a full load of fuel, and Little Al is back out on the racetrack.
0: Al Unser Jr. was running in third position. Bobby Rahal had gone into second spot. There was a tremendous battle between Al Unser Jr. and Michael Andretti just before the pit stop was made and the pass occurred down in turn number one. And Jerry, I know you've been watching all afternoon some unbelievable moves that have been made in your area of the racetrack.
12: You know, Bob, all the years I have been in this particular turn, you kind of got used to them going through here in certain areas on the track. They are using at least a third of the track today, and they're driving down below the white line. Remember last year's controversy? Better forget it, because they're about a half of them below that white line. We're also watching Rick Mears. Rick has been all over this turn up here. He has been driving at times with all four wheels above the white line. The last couple of times around, he nudged the left side down inside the white line. He can't find a groove up here, and I think that's part of his problem right now.
0: All right, Emerson Fittipaldi continues to lap traffic, doing an unbelievable job. The number 41 car of John Andretti is in eighth position, doing a great job for the Porsche team. Sally Larvik is in the Porsche pits.
1: Right now, Derek Walker is checking the telemetry system, and that's how they've been figuring out how the engine has been working. And even though John is in eighth position and Teo is in 14th position, the cars are working very well, Derek.
4: Well, we're fighting our way through the traffic. It's, you know, it's going to be a long day.
1: I understand, though, that the telemetry system shows that the engine is doing well, which is something you were concerned with.
4: No problems with the engine at all. It's just a handling problem.
1: Okay, Derek, we'll let you get back to work. A rather busy Derek Walker. Somebody told me in the Porsche pit that the way the engine is running now, they could do 1,000 miles without any problem at all, Bob.
0: All right, and we might also inform you that A.J. Foyt has gone a lap down. There are now only 5 cars on the lead lap, and Johnny, it's an M.O. day to this point. Is anything going to be able to derail this M.O. Express?
6: Well, it certainly doesn't look like it. I'm telling you, M.O. has the car working very well. He can go anywhere, do anything. He just comes to traffic, waits till he gets a break, drives through, and leaves. So Emerson Fittipaldi certainly has it going his way. I thought there might be some concern on the Penske crew that the problem with Sullivan's car might not have been a tire, might have been something else, and they would look for it on their cars. But no problem with Emerson Fittipaldi today. He's flying.
0: Allenzer Jr. was in just a few moments ago. Brian, a routine pit stop, or is there a problem there?
21: Well, not necessarily a routine pit stop. He's in a little earlier than he wanted to be because he had badly blistered tires. We told you they made a wing adjustment on the front wing to maybe correct a handling problem. He has one, and he badly blistered his tires. That's why he came in early.
0: All right, so Allenzer Jr. now finds himself running back in the fifth position, about 37 seconds behind the leader.
7: Bob, we may have a record here. We've had drivers completely dominate this event. We had Ralph DePalmer in 1912 take over the lead on the third lap and break down on the 199th and not win. We had Billy Arnold take over on the third lap in 1930 and lead the final 198 laps to win. However, a driver taking the lead at the start and not giving up the lead at all, Emerson Fittipaldi has now stayed in front for all 91 laps. We can't remember that ever having happened before.
0: A.J. Foyt is in the pits. It doesn't look good for win number 5 for A.J. here this year. He is coming in now for what appears to be a routine pit stop. Tires off the car and the fuel going in. Johnny?
6: It appears that it's a routine stop. Emerson Fittipaldi is now coming into the pits. So it's time for these guys to start making their stops, and A.J. is away, no problems.
0: And Brian Hammonds is in the Emerson Fittipaldi pit.
21: Fittipaldi is in, stops the car on the mark. This will be a four-tire change. The last time under yellow, he did not change the tires. Full load of fuel. This is the first time that your leader has had the pit under green conditions. The fuel's still going in. Everything seems to be ready. Bobby Rahal, meanwhile, pulls in the pits. Fittipaldi is now pushed out. The work continues on Bobby Rahal. It's a four-tire change and a full load of fuel. We're completing on that. Rahal keeping the engine rev. He's off the jacks, and Bobby Rahal is back out on the track.
0: And I believe that is going to put Michael Andretti in the lead if he should come down. But no, he apparently. Larry Henry in turn 3.
19: Michael Andretti, we're seeing smoke from the rear of Michael Andretti's car. He's slowing down, was getting ready to head to the pits, but there is smoke coming off the back end of Michael Andretti's car. Mario's engine's already expired for the day.
0: It appears to be a serious problem for Michael Andretti. Mario has already dropped out of the race. Let's go to Sally Larvik.
1: And the Newman Haas team once again is shaking their heads as Michael comes into the pits. They're waiting for him now. They're waving to him as he slowly works his way down into the pits. They have 4 tires ready. The fueler is out, waiting for Michael. Michael comes in. They've got the car up on the jacks, changing the tires. They've got a fire coming out of the rear of his car, trying to get a better look. It's still burning. They've thrown water on it. The fire is apparently out. It's burning again. No, it's reignited itself. What they're doing now is working on the back of the car where the fire was coming from. Apparently the fire is out now.
0: Johnny, that appears to be a fire in the brake area, or
6: yes, that's the right rear. I think the right rear CV joint has given up and caused the grease has caught fire, and that's it looks like it's a terminal situation for Michael.
0: And another member of the Penske crew comes in. That's Rick Mears making a routine pit stop. And let's go to Sally Larvik once again.
1: The problem is apparently that Michael has no rear brake, and that's what caused the fire also. Michael is shaking his head in the cockpit. The car is down. They're taking it off the jacks. Apparently the day is over for Michael Andretti.
0: So a tough break for the entire Andretti family. Now we only have one Andretti still running. That is John Andretti, and he is currently shown in 10th position. So both Mario and Michael appear to be out of the race.
7: And, Bob, we finally had a change in leader for a lap and maybe two laps. We had Ari Lyandike take over the lead. We were looking for Michael Andretti to take the lead because of the fact that Emo and Rahal came in together. Michael would have led if he had come around one more lap, but then he had the problem, and so Ari Lyandike went to the lead, but now Emo's back in front.
0: And this is the first time that Ari Lyandike has ever led an Indianapolis 500. Back at the Indianapolis Motor Speedway, where we are nearing the halfway mark of the 74th running of the 500-mile race. There are four cars on the lead lap. Emerson Fittipaldi is well out ahead of Al Unser Jr. Third place is Bobby Rahal, and in fourth position is Ari Lyandike. Then a lap down in fifth spot is A.J. Foyt. So we've had our third series of pit stops now in the most recent past. Michael Andretti's car continues to sit on pit road. Is there a possibility he could get this fixed and back in the race?
6: Well, yes. He's lost a great deal of time and laps, obviously. But they've got to, they're going to change the right rear corner on that car virtually to get him back into the race. And it's going to take a long time, and it really will take them out of any contention.
0: So Michael Andretti out of competition earlier this afternoon. Mario Andretti also dropped out with an engine problem. Two crashes so far in this race. Danny Sullivan and Poncho Carter, both are okay. Let's go to Bob Forbes with an update on the Dick Simon team and how they're doing today.
10: Well, of course, everybody's familiar with Dick Simon. He drove here for a number of years. Now he has his own team, and Scott Brayton is his driver. How's it going, Dick?
14: Well, Scotty's doing much better now. We had a little bit of an ill-handling car at first. One of the right rear tires grew quite a bit, caused the car to get loose, so he was having a heck of a time. We put a different set of tires on, and it's working much better now. In addition to that, we made some adjustments to the car, which allows the tire not to grow that fast. So hopefully we can make up the ground we lost there, but Scotty feels a lot better now. Also, Tara Pomroth, our other driver, is doing very well.
10: Thanks a lot, Dick.
0: And so that's the situation with the Dick Simon team. A.J. Foyt is battling with Rick Mears on the racetrack. Now, remember, both of these guys are a lap down, but still they are battling for that fifth position. And Gary Lee, are they past you? Gary Lee, are you there in turn two?
15: Yes, we are.
0: Coming to turn three then. Larry?
19: A.J. Foyt is still in front of Rick Mears. They were almost side-by-side on the last lap, but Mears' car handling just a little bit better than it has earlier in the race, and what a battle there. A four-time winner and a three-time winner. Right now, they're not at the front, but they're still doing a lot of racing out here on the track.
0: All right, and another battle going on in the racetrack is for second position as Al Unser Jr. is trying to hold off Bobby Rahal. And again, Larry, they're in front of you.
19: They sure are. Al Unser Jr. has been trying to stay in front of his teammate Bobby Rahal, but Rahal goes down low, moves in a little bit in the short chute as he heads to four. He might tuck it down underneath Bob Leamy.
5: Bobby Rahal coming right down, trying to get just underneath little Al. He's got him just as they head past the pit entrance. Going into second place, Bobby Rahal.
0: They cross the line almost side by side. Rahal, I believe, is going to get him as they go into one.
12: Yeah, he moves very slowly by him with relative ease, and now stretches it out as they go to number two, Gary Lee.
10: Yeah, we see a gap of about 50 yards between second and third, but they're a long way behind Emerson Fittipaldi. What a drive Emo is having this afternoon.
0: Indeed, Emerson Fittipaldi well out in front of this race, but we have seen some great battling going on behind him as several cars try to maneuver for position, and one of those doing an extremely good job here this afternoon is currently showed in ninth position. That would be Eddie Cheever, the rookie from the Formula One ranks. And Gary Lee, you talked about him when we came to you, first of all, in our broadcast, and you have to be very impressed with the moves and the run that Eddie Cheever is having here today.
10: Bob, we've been watching Eddie lap after lap. He is very, very consistent through the corner, and despite the fact that he has 130 Formula One starts, the only American campaigning in Formula One the past decade, he came here realizing this was a learning experience. He talked to the guys that have raced the road courses before. He is learning, and as Johnny Rutherford will tell you, he can learn something new every day here and lap after lap in the race. He's doing just that, a very consistent ride, and Chip Ganassi, a former driver at Turner, has to be very happy with the progress of this youngster in car 25.
0: And as I said, he is currently in ninth position. Now let's go to Ron Carroll.
2: And we have Chip Ganassi alongside of his car owner. And how's Eddie Cheever doing? Our fastest rookie.
16: He's doing a good job, Ron. We moved up. We're up in the top 10 now. We got a bad set of tires on the car, but other than that, we're right on target, right where we want to be.
2: And you had him in a minute or two ago.
16: Yeah, we had him in. It was an opportunity to come in, and we were out of fuel, basically. We had to pit under the green. It was a good, clean stop. The guys are doing a super job in the pits.
2: Are you going to bring him in to change those tires then if they're bad?
16: Well, if we get a yellow, we're going to get a new, slap another set of tires on him. We got a bad set. So if we get a we get the opportunity, we will. If it stays green, we're going to have to leave him out there.
2: Chip, good luck.
16: Thank you.
0: All right, and here is the 100-lap rundown. This is the way they were running at the halfway point. Emerson Fittipaldi, number one, first. Second place, Allenser Jr., 5. Third place, 18, Bobby Rahal. Fourth place, 30, Ari Leyendijk. Fifth place, 14, A.J. Foyt. Sixth place, number two, Rick Mears. Seventh place, 41, John Andretti. Eighth position, 25, Eddie Cheever. Ninth position, 22, Scott Brayton. Tenth position, number 11, Kevin Kogan. 11th position, number four, Teo Fabi. 12th position, number 70, Didier Tays. 13th position, 86, Dominic Dobson. 14th spot, number 23, Terrell Palmroth. 15th, number 28, Scott Goodyear. 16th spot, number 81, Billy Vukovich Jr. 17th spot, number 12, Randy Lewis. 18th position, number 40, that would be Allenser Sr. 19th position, number 39, Dean Hall. 20th position, number 15, Jim Crawford. 21st, number 3, Michael Andretti. 22nd spot, number 21, Jeff Brabham. 23rd spot, number 20, Roberto Guerrero. In 24th, 93, John Paul Jr. 25th position, 56, Dominic Dobson. 26th position, number 16, Tony Bettenhausen. 27th position, number 6, Mario Andretti. 28th spot, number 19, Raul Boisel. 29th is number 29, Pancho Carter. Number 30 in 30th position is number 9, Tom Sneva. 31st spot, number 51, Gary Bettenhausen. 32nd, number 7, Danny Sullivan, who crashed. And 33rd spot, belonging to the number 97 car of Stan Fox. He was the first out of the race. Welcome back to the Indianapolis Motor Speedway. We're 110 laps into the 74th 500-mile race, and Emerson Fittipaldi has a 16-second lead on Bobby Rahal. Third is Ari Leyendijk. Fourth is Allenser Jr. Those four cars on the lead lap. Michael Andretti continues to sit on pit road. Here's Sally Larvik with an update.
1: Bob, I am with Ed Nathman, who is the team manager for the Andretti's cars. And Ed, what's the situation so far? Are you going to be able to get Michael back on the track? He's been there an awful long time.
11: Yeah, he'll get it back out. It'll be about five more laps.
1: What happened?
11: The right rear bearing apparently seized up, and the upright broke.
1: Hey, but you think you can get it fixed?
11: I couldn't hear you.
1: You think you can get it fixed? You think you can get it fixed with any
11: problem? Oh, yeah. It's nearly fixed now. They're just bleeding the brakes to be out again about two, three laps.
1: I heard you wave. Michael Andretti was waving at his crew members. He looks very frustrated. You've been talking to him. How does he feel about the situation?
11: Oh, yeah. He's quite frustrated.
1: Anybody would be in that situation. Thank you, Ed. Bob?
0: That's the update on Michael Andretti. We'll wait for him to go back into the race in a few laps. However, he is several laps down. The 74th running of the 500-mile race has had some interesting moments. Of course, we have only had two crashes, as we have mentioned. Danny Sullivan crashed on lap 20, was not injured. Pancho Carter hit the wall in turn 4 on lap 62 and was not injured. But Larry Henry in turn number 3 reports that Emerson Fittipaldi is using every bit of the racetrack.
19: He definitely is, Bob. And here he has a half a lap lead. Moments ago, he went 3 wide on the back straightaway and again almost got the left side down into the grass. When you have a sizable lead, you pick and choose where you want to go. Emo is just keeping his foot down to the floor and going wherever he wants to and taking some chances I wouldn't take if I was leading by that wide of margin. Also, Allenser Jr. is falling farther and farther and farther off the pace right now. Whether there's some handling problems or what, we don't know, but he is really falling farther back into the pack.
0: Well, let's find out. He is in fourth position now, 31 seconds behind the leader, Fittipaldi. Brian Hammonds can update us.
21: The reason little Al is backpedaling is this. We told you he had to pit earlier than most other cars did because of a blistering problem with his tires. He still has the balance problem. The tires are still blistering. In fact, the crew is now starting to lay out another set of tires for Allenser Jr., so he will be pitting shortly to try to correct that problem.
0: All right, we'll watch for that in a few laps. Meanwhile, another rookie who is doing very good in the race is running in 14th position. That would be Scott Goodyear. And Jim Crawford is also doing very well. He's in 18th position. Let's check on his progress with Ron Carroll.
2: We're with Mark Scott in Jim Crawford's pit. Mark, after a little bit of a problem earlier in this month, how's he doing here today?
15: Well, he's getting to grips with the handling of the car right now. The car is very loose, and we're just pit stop by pit stop trying to build a push into it. Once we can get the thing to push, we expect the speeds to climb a little. other than that, we're just trying to stay in the race till the end and just try and pick up some positions that way.
2: All right, thank you very much. Brian Evans.
21: Windsor Jr. is now in the pits. The crew goes to work. They're going to put it's a three-tire change. Both right side tires in the left rear. It's a three-tire change for Al Jr. A full load of fuel. Al still waiting for the go-ahead. The fuel hose is out, off the jacks, and little Al is back out still trying to solve that balance problem he's had.
0: And trailing him by just a few car lengths, Michael Andretti, as the problem in the bearing of the right rear of that car has been corrected, and Michael Andretti goes back into the competition. Pole sitter Emerson Fittipaldi earlier this month received a beautiful StarCraft Chevrolet van valued at over $30,000 and a check for $5,000 from the StarCraft Corporation. StarCraft is a leading manufacturer of aluminum and fiberglass pleasure boats, recreational vehicles, and custom vans. It remains much the same here at the Indianapolis Motor Speedway with Emerson Fittipaldi. He has led all but one lap, and that was led by Ari Leyendyke, and the scenario continues, Johnny.
6: Well, it really does. You know, it's going to be hard to beat him if he keeps going at that pace. There's no one out there that can match it, and everyone that tries falls back after they've done it for a little while. So Emerson's got it going for him. The question now is, can he do it all day and make it work? Yeah,
0: like and that. We will answer that question in about 75, now about 85 more laps. Larry Henry has a comment in turn three. We'll hold that for the moment, however, as Emerson Fittipaldi, the leader, is coming in for a pit stop. Brian Hammonds will report.
21: Fittipaldi being waved in by his crew. He stops on the mark. The crew goes to work, and there's blisters on the right rear tire that's being removed from his car is blistered badly. Emerson Fittipaldi might be suffering the same type of problem that Al Unser Jr. has. Nevertheless, it's a four-tire change, a full load of fuel. Fittipaldi still sitting in the pits. It's off the jacks, and away he goes. But remember, he might have a blistering problem.
0: All right, so we'll watch for that as the laps go by. And Johnny Rutherford, what about that blister problem?
6: Well, that can be very aggravating because that when a tire starts blistering like that, you start losing traction with it. The last time I recall that was in 1974 when I was leading the race and had the battle with A.J. Foyt. We actually blistered a couple of our tires during stops. It can, if the tire is right and the car is right, you can run the thing, and when it blisters, it just gets a little bit loose and you have no problems. So it's a situation where they have to watch it very closely. When it starts getting that feel again, Emerson's got to get on the radio, call him and say, hey, guys, I'm coming in. I need some fresh tires.
0: And because of Fittipaldi's pit stop, Bobby Rahal now leads at Indy. Bob Jenkins back at the Indianapolis Motor Speedway with the 500-mile race, 121 laps old. Now, pit stops are being made here. We've already had Emerson Fittipaldi in. Michael Andretti, of course, was in for a long time. He's back out there. Bobby Rahal has pitted. Al Unser Jr. has pitted. We are waiting for Ari Leyendyke to pit. He is the leader at the moment, and here he comes. Ari Leyendyke rolling down pit road, and he is making his pit stop now. And we'll see how this pit stop goes from Ari Leyendyke. He slides to a stop, and the crew goes to work on the car. All four tires, of course, being changed. The fuel going into the car. Smooth pit stop so far by the Doug Shearson team as they prepare to shove him off. Ari Leyendyke waiting patiently for the car to be refueled. There it is, and Ari lights up the tires and flying out of the pit area.
6: It didn't appear they had to make any changes, so Ari must be working to his satisfaction because they didn't go to the nose and give it any wing or do any of the adjustments that we've seen on a lot of the other cars.
0: Let's go to Brian Hammonds, who's with Barry Green.
21: All right, we are with Barry Green, the team manager for Bobby Rahal, and little Al and Emerson Fittipaldi are having terrible blistering problems. Are you?
22: Well, we blistered one, yeah, but we're messing with the car. We get it right one run, then wrong the next. But right now, he's very happy. We're juggling tires around. Goodyear doing a great job keeping up with us.
21: All right, Barry Green. Now let's go to Bob Forbes.
13: Okay, I'm walking behind Rocky Moran, who just dropped out of the race, and in front of him is Billy Vukovic. We'll see if we can do a double-teamer here. Rocky, what happened?
17: We lost the motor, burned the piston down.
13: How was the car running out there?
17: We weren't really happy with it. The car was loose, and I was just kind of hanging on. The track changed on us, and we just weren't operating the way we had hoped to.
13: You'll be back next year?
17: Oh, you're darn right.
13: Okay, thanks, Rocky. Right. Let's go over here to Billy Vukovic. Here's Billy right now. Billy, it seemed as though you were running okay. This is your third race. You finished 12th last year. Every time I looked up when you came in, it looked as if things were going okay. What happened?
15: The scavenge line on the turbo broke, and it started bailing out a bunch of oil.
13: How was the car running? Was it running okay until that point?
15: Well, it pushed real bad at the start, and then we come in and made a couple changes, and then we got it faster, and one of those things.
13: Well, tough luck. See you next year.
15: Yeah, I hope so.
13: Okay, Billy.
15: Thanks.
13: Thank you.
0: Billy Vukovich the third and Rocky Moran both out of this year's 500-mile race. Now, Rick Mears is back on the lead lap in fifth position. He had been lapped by his teammate Emerson Fittipaldi, but just moments ago he got back on the lead lap. And Johnny Rutherford, it doesn't appear to me as if Emma was running quite as strong as he was earlier.
6: Well, probably not, but it's interesting to note that the pit stops have suddenly gotten staggered. Everybody's gotten out of sync. They had to make pit stops to change blistered tires, or it caught a yellow at the right time, and so everybody is coming in at staggered times rather than mass hysteria in the pits when the yellow comes on or when something happens. So it bears watching to see who's going to be able to make the best call and get them set up to where they'll be right at the end of the race.
0: So with four cars now on the lead lap, it is Emerson Fittipaldi, Bobby Rahal, Ari Leyendijk, and Rick Mears shown in that lead lap. And the lap is 125. We've got 75 more laps to go in the 74th running of the 500-mile race. Emerson Fittipaldi, meanwhile, tries once again to put Rick Mears down a lap. We'll be watching for that situation. But for the moment, Rick

0: the roost. Today there are only four marches in the race, and all four are running, the two Alphas and the two Porsches.
1: Well, Rick Mears was on the lead lap for a while, but now he goes a lap down, and so still only four cars are on the lead lap, and a car moving very slowly through the north end. Who is that, Bob Lamy, up there?
2: Palmrath in car 23, Terrell Palmrath, slowed on the backstretch, and he limped into the pits. He is in his pit area right now.
1: And he did make it safely, so there will be no yellow because of this. Let's talk to Gary Lee in turn number two. I guess the real problem, Palmrath's problem, may have started over in your area.
3: We think indeed it did develop over here, because as he went very slowly into two, we saw him move side by side like he was trying to slosh some fuel around as though he was running out. Then it appeared that some piece of metal came flying off the car. He went very slowly down the backstretch, so it was something mechanical with car 23.
1: So Terrell Palmrath did make it to his pit at the north end of the racetrack.
4: I was watching there, and it didn't appear that the right rear looked right. I don't know if, you know, he's maybe it was just the wheel nut was loose and it was flopping a bit. He's going by us back out onto the track as he exits the pit. So evidently they've got the thing fixed, and maybe he was just out of fuel.
1: It's a beautiful Hoosier day here in central Indiana, the 74th running of the 500-mile race now with less than 75 laps to go. Overhead, the Goodyear blimp circles the Indianapolis Motor Speedway, and the 400 or so thousand fans that have gathered here in the beautiful Hoosier sunshine are settling back and waiting now to see what will happen for the remainder of the race. For the most part, it's been all Emerson Fittipaldi, the defending champion of this event. He has led all but about two laps. Let's go quickly for a report on Terrell Palmrath to Bob Forbes.
5: Yeah, I'm trying to get a hold of Dick Simon. Dick, we'll try to get Dick Simon, who's going here right just a moment. What happened about Terrell Palmrath in this stop there?
6: His right rear tire broke, and fortunately it didn't put him in the wall. He came in, we got it off, put another one on.
5: Okay, thank you, Dick. Appreciate it. Brian Hammonds for a quick comment.
7: Well, pit crews are frantic letting air out of their tires because the Goodyear engineers are saying that's the reason for the blistering. There's too much air pressure. So Emerson Fittipaldi let the air out of a bunch of his, and now the Allenzer Jr.'s crew is letting the air, a little bit of air, out of their tires, hoping to cure their blistering problem that way.
1: Ryan Hammonds reporting from the south end of pit road here at the Indianapolis. Back at the Indianapolis Motor Speedway in the 500-mile race led by Emerson Fittipaldi, here is the 125-lap rundown. The leader, number one, Emerson Fittipaldi. Second place, number 18, Bobby Rahal. Third place, number 30, Ari Leyendyke. Fourth place, number 5, Allenzer Jr. Fifth position, number 2, Rick Mears. Sixth, number 14, A.J. Foyt. Seventh, number 4, Teo Fabi. Eighth place, number 11, Kevin Kogan. Ninth place, number 22, Scotty Brayton. 10th place, number 41, John Andretti. 11th spot, number 25, Eddie Cheever. Running 12th,
5: yes,
1: number 28, Scott Goodyear. 13th position, number 70, Didier Taze. 14th spot, number 86, Dominic Dobson. 15th is number 23, Terrell Palmrath. 16th, number 12, Randy Lewis. 17th position, number 40, Allenzer Sr. 18th position, car number 20, Roberto Guerrero. 19th spot, number 15, Jim Crawford. 20th position, number 39, Dean Hall. 21st position, number 93, John Paul Jr. as the winner pits. Let's go to Brian Hammonds. We'll finish the rundown in a moment.
7: Fittipaldi's in for the end of the pits, and again, he has blisters on the right rear tire. The right rear again badly blistered. It'll be a four-tire change. Another full load of fuel for Emerson Fittipaldi, his second pit stop under green. He's off the jacks. Four new tires, a full load of fuel, and Emerson Fittipaldi is on his way. Now let's go to Bob Forbes.
1: Waiting on a report from Bob Forbes at the north end of the pit area.
8: It just broke off, so it seems like with this car, we everything seems to be breaking on it. You know, it's obviously nothing to do with the team at all. I mean, it seems like Mars haven't done that great a job with this car because everything just keeps falling to pieces.
5: Well, it looked like it was probably a tough day for you. Maybe things will be better next year, Roberto.
8: Oh, for sure. You know, next year we'll hopefully be running up front too.
5: Okay, we'll see you then.
8: Okay, thank you.
1: Roberto Guerrero out of this year's 500-mile race. Finishing the rundown now at the end of 125 laps, running 22nd was car number 3, Michael Andretti. He was in the pits at that time. 23rd position, number 21, Jeff Brabham. 24th position, number 81, Billy Vukovic III. 25th, number 56, Rocky Moran. 26th, number 16, Tony Bettenhausen. 27th, number 6, Mario Andretti. 28th spot, number 19, Raul Boisel. 29th position is car number 29, Pancho Carter, who crashed. 30th position, number 9, Tom Sneva. 31st, number 51, Gary Bettenhausen. And 32nd position belonging to number 7, that, of course, Danny Sullivan, who crashed. And the last spot, the first car to drop out of the race, number 97, that was Stan Fox. Johnny, let's talk about this tire situation that seems to be plaguing at least Emo, but a few others also.
4: Well, it's a situation where the engineers told us early in the month they wanted us to put a little more tire pressure in the tires, and it would make the car work a little better. Well, for qualifying, that does seem to make it work a little better. But during the race, where you have the sunshine today, a little ambient air temperature up, the tires don't like that sliding on the racetrack like you want them to do maybe for qualifying. So what you have to do is take a little air pressure down and get them to grip better. When they grip the track, the temperature goes down, oddly enough, because they're not sliding and creating that temperature. So I think that's what we're seeing, is the guys are literally sliding the cars through the turns a little bit sideways, which generates heat, which kills the tire and makes it blister.
1: So we'll continue to wait and see if Emerson Fittipaldi continues to have problems with his blistered tires. Let's go to Larry Henry in turn 3.
3: Well, I've been watching Emerson Fittipaldi and also Michael Andretti. Remember, Michael was in the pit for quite a while. They worked on his car. Michael's getting ready to pass Emo coming down the back straightaway. Michael has just passed Emerson Fittipaldi several laps down, but Michael's car now is working better than Emerson Fittipaldi. Emo's car not up to 100% right now, and you can really tell it.
1: So don't go away, folks. This thing isn't over yet. Tony Bettenhausen is down in the pits with Sally Larvey.
9: Very frustrated and disappointed, Tony Bettenhausen. The team tried, and we watched their efforts to get the car back on the track, but it just wasn't your day, Tony.
6: No, car got real loose early, and we're fighting a loose condition, and I backed up, lost about 10 spots, and then all of a sudden we apparently have lost an alternator in the car, and it kept... Initially, we lost the battery, and the thing went dead, and we had to be towed in, and we fixed that, went back out, and now something else has happened. So we lost so much time, I think we have to call it a day.
9: Real frustrating time when it started out to be a great month for you.
6: It is, but, we're still happy. Our sponsor, Amex, made it possible for us to even be here, and, we'll be back next year with a new race car, and we'll be back up front.
9: Okay, thank you, Tony. Bob?
1: All right, thank you, Sally. Another tough year for Tony Bettenhausen. So Emerson Fittipaldi, with that pit stop, we believe that Bobby Rahal now is the leader of this 500-mile race. He is shown, and the yellow light has been turned on. Anybody around the track see the reason for the yellow? It could be just a piece of debris on the racetrack, or perhaps the track crew wants to come out and check for some oil. Jerry Baker, one.
10: We've just had a spin right in front of us here, and unfortunately it just went away from me. The crowd came up in unison. There are tire tracks from my left 100 yards all the way down to number one, and I can't see the number at this angle. He got it right down on the grass. It's John Andretti. He got it right down the left side on the grass. And we've been watching this. Larry Henry has talked about it in three. These guys have used every inch of this racetrack. I don't want to swear to it. I think he looped it right in front of us, went right up against the outside wall, and didn't touch anything. Marvelous job of driving by John Andretti. Can you see it over in the number two? We have a better view of it than I do.
3: Well, as a matter of fact, we can see, and John is in the car and apparently waiting on some emergency equipment right now.
1: All right, and meanwhile, pit activity. Let's go to Brian Hammonds.
7: Bobby Rahal is in and is out again. Here comes A.J. Foyt right in front of him. Ari Leyendyk locks up the brakes and hit his mark. Leyendyk will go for a 3-tire change, make that a 4-tire change. A.J. Foyt, same thing, full loads of fuel. I did make notice that there were no blisters on Bobby Rahal's tires. The tires look good coming off of Ari Leyendyk's car. Leyendyk is down and away. A.J. Foyt is down and away.
1: So we are yellow because of a spin up in turn number one. Johnny?
4: Watching it on the monitor, I can see the right rear is askew. So maybe he had a suspension part break in the right rear or a CB joint give up and caused that car to go out of control. The right rear we can see there is just not where it should be.
1: So Michael, or rather John Andretti, is the cause of our fourth caution period of the afternoon, and we'll be back with more from the Indianapolis Motor Speedway under caution. We are under caution here at the Indianapolis Motor Speedway for the fourth time because of an incident down in turn number one involving John Andretti. Let's catch up on what's been happening in the pit area first to Sally Larvik.
9: Well, Bob, the Porsche team is still trying to figure out what happened. They think that there was some oversteer and the car just, John just lost it and made contact with the wall. However, he unplugged his radio, so they haven't been able to make contact with him. They do know, however, that he is okay.
1: Bob. All right, thank you very much. And for a recap on what happened down there in turn number one, let's go to Jerry Baker.
10: John Andretti in his third race here at the 500 did a marvelous job of keeping his machine, that number 41 Foster's Quaker St. March Porsche 90P, off the wall. And the crowd gave him a big round of applause. They didn't waste a lot of time getting him out of the automobile. And Johnny Rutherford's Sakal was right on the numbers because the right rear wheel was askew. And they got John out of the car, walked him down to the ambulance. He didn't appear to be a whole lot worse for the wear. They'll take him now to the ambulance so his wife Nancy can know that he is in good shape at this moment but out of this year's 500.
1: All right, now let's go back down to the pit area and Bob Forbes with a report on Scott Goodyear's afternoon.
5: Yes, his wife just informed us that he's running 12th right now, another rookie, and I'm standing here with Mike Shirley, the engineer. How's the car operating out there for Scott so far?
11: It's running quite well. The tires are the main concern, and we did try a different stagger on the third set.
5: Are you getting any blister in your tires?
11: No, we're not getting any blistering. The temperature is a little bit on the high side, about a couple of pounds up. So we are actually bleeding air out of the tires at the moment. We've gone down about a pound all the way around.
5: So as of right now, everything appears to be A-OK with your crew and
11: I would say we're pretty happy with Scott and the car at the moment.
5: Thank you, Mike.
11: Okay, thank you.
1: All right, that's the situation with Scott Goodyear, and we have completed now 145 laps of this race, and we are still under caution. However, we get the indication from turn number three that the lights on the pace car are off, and that means we will be going back to racing here in just a moment. The leader is Bobby Rahal in car number 18. Second place is Emerson Fittipaldi. Second place is Ari Leyendijk. Third place is Emerson Fittipaldi. And fourth is number five, Al Unser Jr. Let's see how things shake up as the cars move through the north end of the racetrack, with the pace car now accelerating in turn number four and moving on to pit road. And the green flag is about to come out once again and restarting the 1990 Indianapolis 500. The green flag waves. Here we go. Bobby Rahal goes down into turn number one. Let's see if we have any battle shaping up on the racetrack. Actually, the first three or four cars are pretty well spread out with several cars between themselves and the next one in the serial scoring. So no battles at the moment, but Bobby Rahal is now showing the way here in the Indianapolis 500. Let's follow Bobby Rahal around and see how the car is working. He heads for turn three in Larry Henry.
10: Well, the last time Bobby Rahal led this race was 1986. He won the race. Right now, a sizable advantage on Ari Leyendijk, who has a couple of cars to pass, and then Emerson Fittipaldi back in deep traffic, and Al Unser Jr. even in deeper traffic, trying to get through two or three cars in the back of the field.
2: Ari Leyendijk is coming through four. He's trying to get around Didier Tays to make a move, but has no luck at this point.
1: I have a feeling the battle that's going to be shaping up here in the next few laps will be for second position, as Emo is picking off cars one by one as they go around the racetrack, and he now only has one car separating himself from second place Ari Leyendijk. So we'll watch the movement of Emerson Fittipaldi and see if he can close in on Ari Leyendijk. Meanwhile, Bobby Rahal continues to have the advantage here at the 500-mile race. Ari Leyendijk maintaining second position now in that number 30 Domino's Pizza Hot One. Here comes Bobby Rahal down the straightaway, clicking off another lap. He has a rather sizable advantage now on Ari Leyendijk as Leyendijk goes across the line. And here comes Emerson Fittipaldi. He's got two cars now between himself and Ari and picks off one, Eddie Cheever.
4: And you remember, we did get the report, Bob, that on Rahal's pit stops, his tires did not appear to be blistered. So that may be the thing that'll be in his favor now that he has the lead. He can go out and run his own pace, take care of the car, and maybe that'll put him in good stead at the end.
1: It could be in very much the whole story of the race. If Fittipaldi continues to have this blistering problem on his tires, Rahal has had none so far this afternoon, and Rahal, because of that, could be in a position to win his second Indianapolis 500-mile race. He was the winner in 1986. Leyendijk passing by, and now Fittipaldi with no cars between himself and Ari Leyendijk as he continues to close in. He still has, oh, maybe 30 car lengths between himself and Ari Leyendijk, but it appears as if Emerson Fittipaldi will be moving in closely on Ari Leyendijk here in just a few moments. Donald Davidson, what have you been watching recently?
0: Oh, I was just looking at some of the people that are running that we haven't mentioned too much today because of the fact that so much is going on up at the front. But Teo Fabi looks like he's going to have his best finish ever because he's been here four times and 24th position with 104 laps, I think, was the best that he ever finished. That was back in 1984. And he's already gone 145 laps and quicker them off like clockwork. And in a few moments, maybe, as we see Jeff Brabham is continuing to lap, we will be able to give you a couple more final finishing positions. In fact, let me just check on that for those statisticians out there that like to have the complete running order. We try to give you the box score from the bottom up and build it as the race goes.
1: Well, the Indianapolis Motor Speedway Radio Network broadcast of the 47th running of the 74th running of the Indianapolis 500 being brought to you by Goodyear, makers of the tires that have won the Indianapolis 500 for the last 18 consecutive years, and they'll do it this year also. And by Pennzoil Motor Oil. Conquer friction with the world-class protection of Pennzoil Motor Oil. Bobby Rahal continuing to lead, and Ari Leyendijk maintaining that second position over Emerson Fittipaldi. The car that appears to be on the move at the moment is Al Unser Jr. He is still on the lead lap, shown in fourth position, and he has been clicking off cars recently, and so he may be a factor in this thing before it's all over.
4: Well, he well could be. You know, little Al is knows how to do it. He was on his way last year and had the unfortunate incident in turn three with Emo. So I'm sure he remembers that, and he wants to put the car in the same spot and maybe not make the mistake again.
1: This has been a very competitive race. Yes, Emo has led most of the time, and we see Emo maybe making another pit stop indeed. Fittipaldi comes to the pits again. Brian Hammonds will report.
7: Much earlier than expected. They were expecting him on lap 163, but Fittipaldi dives into the pits, and his tires are blistered again. It'll be a four-tire change, a full load of fuel, and his tires are in worse shape than anybody's I've seen today. A very bad blistering problem for Emerson Fittipaldi. All he can do is sit and wait as the crew continues to change the tire. The fuel still going in. He's waiting and waiting. Off the jacks and away goes Emerson Fittipaldi.
1: And a relatively slow pit stop, Johnny.
4: Yes, that will definitely hurt. If he has to keep doing that, he's going to put himself right out of contention. Rahal, on the other hand, they said is not blistering tires. Looks awfully strong at this point.
1: And so Bobby Rahal continues to lead at Indianapolis. Back at the Indianapolis Motor Speedway, where Bobby Rahal leads the 500, and Emerson Fittipaldi, because of his most recent pit stop, is a lap down. Let's go to Chuck Marlowe.
12: Prognosis. Yeah, John has suffered a small contusion, abrasion inside his left knee, but other than that, he's in good condition, should be released from here soon.
13: I made a comment to you as you were observing him. What did he say?
12: He said that he'd like to go back out and drive if they could fix his car this afternoon.
13: And you said?
12: Sure.
13: Okay. Thank you, Doctor. Very kindly, Bob.
1: The report on John Andretti, who was involved in the most recent crash in turn number one. Here's the 150 lap rundown. The leader, 18, Bobby Rahal. Second place, 30, Ari Leyendijk. Third place, number one, Emerson Fittipaldi. Fourth place, number five, Al Unser Jr. Fifth place, number two, Rick Mears. In sixth position is number 14, A.J. Foyt. Seventh position, number 22, Scott Brayton. Eighth is number four, Teo Fabi. Ninth, number 25, Eddie Cheever. 10th, number 11, Kevin Cogan. In 11th position, car number 70, Didier Tays. 12th spot, number 28, and that would be Scott Goodyear. 13th position, car number 23, Terrell Palmroth. 14th spot, Al Unser Sr., number 40. 15th position, car number 12, Randy Lewis. 16th position is car number 39, and that would be Dean Hall. Let's interrupt the scoring rundown to go talk with John Andretti, and here again is Chuck Marlowe.
13: All right, John, very quickly, what did happen? What can you remember?
14: Well, the car, the Foster's Quick State Porsche, was handling good, pretty decent on full tanks, but then as the tank went off, the car was going very loose, and I was driving it pretty high around the corners, and I had been flirting with the third and fourth turn walls, and I brushed the four-turn wall when I came off, and, you know, when you brush them going 200 and some mile an hour, it's going to break something. So I did a little more than brushed it, you know, but we're okay, and I think the car is fine. But.
15: John, you've been a good friend of ours. It's a harrowing experience for you, but a fine job of holding the car down.
14: Thanks a lot. I wish we could have brought it home for him.
15: Okay. John Andretti. Let's go to Brian Hammond.
7: Well, Allinger Jr. does not have his handling problem corrected yet, or at least his blistering problem. He just came in for a pit stop, changed four tires, got a full load of fuel, and his right rear tire was again badly blistered. So that problem continues to plague the front runners here at Indianapolis, Bob.
1: And again, he is a lap down. He's been passed by Bobby Rahal, the leader, and second place, Ari Leyendijk. Continuing the rundown, running 17th position is number 15, Jim Crawford. 18th is car number 93, John Paul Jr. 19th position, number 41, John Andretti. 20th spot, number 86, Dominic Dobson. 21st spot, number 3, Michael Andretti. 22nd spot is car number 20, Roberto Guerrero. 23rd, number 21, Jeff Brabham. 24th, car number 81, Billy Vukovich III. Running in 25th position, Rocky Moran, 56. He's already out of the race. 26th position went to number 16, Tony Bettenhausen. 27th position to the number 6 car of Mario Andretti. 28th position to the number 19 car of Raul Boisel. 29th position to car number 29, Pancho Carter. 30th position to the number 9 car of Tom Sneba. 31st to car number 51, that would be Gary Bettenhausen. 32nd position to car 7, Danny Sullivan. And the 33rd spot to Stan Fox in car number 97. Again, two crashes. Actually, three crashes here at the Speedway so far today. Danny Sullivan, Pancho Carter, and John Andretti. Everybody is okay. Bobby Rahal continues to lead. As a matter of fact, Ari Leyendijk is beginning to close in on the leader, Bobby Rahal. Let's get a report from the pit area and Sally Larvik.
9: Well, you talk about the blistering problem. I just talked to Neil Mickelright from Ari Leyendijk's team. He said they're not having blistering problems at all. The only problem they're having right now is the car pushing a little bit. And it's kind of interesting because as I walked down the pits, I asked some of the crew chiefs if they were having blistering problems, and the Andretti pit said they had some, but nothing significant, and some of the other teams said they had none at all. So apparently it's unique to just a few teams.
1: That apparently is a situation that has certainly plagued Emerson Fittipaldi here this afternoon, to the point of him being almost out of contention to win this event. You know, at the beginning of the season, so many people said after a survey among the media members that Bobby Rahal was going to win the PPG Championship this year. And by golly, he is showing his stuff here today. He's got the Chevy engine for the first time and really loving it. Right now, Emerson Fittipaldi is shown in third position, and he is one lap down to the field. Donald?
0: Bob, that lead is diminishing. Ari Leyendijk took a dive at Emerson Fittipaldi several laps ago, couldn't get by, fell back, made it all the way back and unlapped himself, and has been adding steadily to a lap plus the advantage over Emerson Fittipaldi. And it's the leading quintet who've broken away now, because we've got Rahal and Leyendijk in the lead lap. We have Fittipaldi, Allinson Jr., and Rick Mears are a lap down. Then A.J. Foyt in sixth place is three laps down. Scott Brayton in seventh is four laps down. So it looks that we've got five people really in contention, but Leyendijk is continuing to gather in the slack on Rahal.
1: Michael Andretti is headed for pit road once again. He has spent several laps in the pits getting a problem on the right rear of the car fixed. And now he comes in for apparently a routine pit stop. But certainly Michael Andretti's hopes of winning a 500 are gone today.
4: Yeah, that long pit stop, you just can't do that. You can't make one much over 15 seconds or 16 seconds or you've had it. So it's going to be tough to overcome, obviously, and they're just trying to run to get the best finish they possibly can.
1: And now with 35 laps to go, we see Ari Leyendijk closing in on the leader, who is Bobby Rahal. So we could have a battle for the lead coming up here in just a few laps. At the moment, it is Bobby Rahal showing the way. They're in turn four, Bob Lamy.
2: They're coming just out of four, and it is Bobby Rahal with Leyendijk closing. There is two cars just in front. Leyendijk trying to go to the inside. At the moment, Rahal has the lead. They head down the main straightaway towards you, Bob.
1: And we understand that Ari Leyendijk is going to be making a pit stop in four laps, so we'll take this break and be back to see how things shake out. back at the Indianapolis Motor Speedway, where we are 169 laps into the 500-mile race, and a new leader, Ari Leyendijk, has taken over the lead from Bobby Rahal. The pass occurred in turn number three. Larry?
10: It was a great pass by Ari Leyendijk. They came in almost side-by-side with traffic in front. They battled down the back straightaway. But Leyendijk went low and accelerated around Bobby Rahal like he was standing still. And then Leyendijk went out to about a 25-car length advantage. But remember, pit stops are coming up, and this one could be won on the next round of pit stops.
1: And Johnny Rutherford, it appears to me as if Bobby Rahal has a problem.
4: Well, it could be that he's had a tire go off. We've been hearing about the blistering all day. Maybe he's got one that's just starting to bubble underneath the surface, and that will set you off a little bit, make the car feel a little uncomfortable. So we'll have to see what they say on his pit stop.
1: We do expect a pit stop coming up here momentarily by both Ari Leyendijk, the leader of the race, and Bobby Rahal, who is running in second position. Ari Leyendijk right now is approaching the fourth corner, and let's see if he chooses to pit this time. No, he does not. He'll stay out at least one more time. Ari Leyendijk staying out there, but Bobby Rahal is coming in for a stop. Bobby Rahal, second place car, rolling down pit road on his way to his assigned pit area, and we'll watch the pit stop by Bobby Rahal. Here's Brian Hammonds.
7: Rahal hits his mark. One lap 171. Rahal is in. Four tire change, a full load of fuel. Now, if my calculations are correct, it would be cutting it very close if this were to be Bobby Rahal's last pit stop. He may have to come in for a splash of fuel. He's still in. The hose goes away, and Rahal is away. And I don't see any blistering problems at all with Bobby Rahal's tires that were just taken off of his car, Bob.
1: What about it, Johnny? Can he go the rest of the distance now with 171 laps completed?
4: That's going to be close. He might can. That will be the telltale. If he can do it, I think he'll pull it off.
1: Well, now we're watching for Ari Leyendijk to see if he's going to come in for his pit stop. He is still out there moving off the second corner and down the backstretch. So Ari Leyendijk may be headed for his pit this time around. And we see the number four car of Teo Fabi being pushed to his pit area. And Fabi is out of the car, apparently out of the race. So now make both Porsches retiring from competition. John Andretti out earlier with a problem. And now Ari Leyendijk does indeed turn to the left and head for his pit. Sally Lark will be there to describe the pit stop by the current leader, Ari Leyendijk.
9: And the team anxiously awaits as Ari Leyendijk makes his way down the pits. He stops at the mark. They're going to put out fresh tires. The car is up on the jack, changing both tires now. Ari finished seventh here. That was the best finish he had in 1985. He hopes for a lot better this year, and it looks like he's going to get it, too. He said all he needed is Chevy power, and that's what he's got this year. They're refueling the car. The car's down off the jack, and Ari Leyendijk is out.
1: We are seeing two drivers driving Chevy engines for the first time this year, running first and second in the race. Bobby Rahal got the Chevy this time, and Ari Leyendijk got the Chevy engine this year. And they're showing that, indeed, that appears to be the engine to have again this year.
4: It certainly does, Bob, because everybody that's had one certainly has a good day. And, that's incredible that they're driving the Chevys for the first time, and they're new teams with Chevys, and they've got it all worked out.
1: Let's go back down to the pits and Brian Hammonds with a report on Bobby Rahal.
7: Well, now back to the fuel question. We asked earlier if they could make it after pitting on lap 171. Maury Cranes, the owner of Bobby Rahal's car, says yes, they're done with pit stops today. They're out there to race to the checkered flag now.
1: All right. We'll see the checkered flag fall now in less than 30 laps, 27 more to go in the 74th running of the 500-mile race. One driver we haven't talked about very much this afternoon is running in seventh position, Scott Brayton from Coldwater, Michigan, and Bob Forbes is down in that area of the pit area.
5: Bobby just came in, and of course, Scott had a very excellent pit stop. He got four new tires. He was fueled up, and just after he left, his compatriot Taro Pomroth came in, and he got a quick pit stop. So it looks like the Dick Simon team is doing well. And Taro Pomroth, by the way, today is 37 years old, and now here is Sally Larvey.
9: Want to add something to the Ari Leyendijk pit stop. As we had mentioned earlier, the team said that they weren't having any blistering problems, but we noticed when Ari came in, that he had a blister on his right rear. So apparently this problem is a lot bigger than what we thought at the beginning.
1: So we'll continue to watch that situation and see if that's a reoccurring problem for Ari Leyendyke, as it has been with Emerson Fittipaldi throughout much of this race. Certainly the Fittipaldi car was running well enough, but he had to make several pit stops, unscheduled pit stops, for blistered rear tires, and that's forced him to fall a lap down to the rest of the field in the Indianapolis 500-mile race. Now with 25 laps to go in the 74th edition of this event, and we are seeing Ari Leyendyke maintain his position over Bobby Rahal. Running in third position is Emerson Fittipaldi. Fourth is Allenzer Jr., and in fifth position is the number two car, driven by Rick Mears, but only two cars now are on the lead lap. And Johnny, we get down to the situation now where with just 25 laps to go, the drivers have apparently got to think about another pit stop, but boy, for Leyendyke and Rahal, it's nail-biting time.
4: Well, it really is, because the only thing that can change that or alter that right now is a caution light. If a yellow comes on, we'll see them both dive in and get that splash of fuel that will guarantee them going to the end. Otherwise, if it stays green, boy, it's going to be nail-biting time, because they'll have to get down to the very last drop to make it.
1: It could be a shootout like we saw last year between Emerson Fittipaldi and Al Unser Jr. Emerson Fittipaldi comes in for another pit stop. Here comes Emo in once again. And we will watch to see what happens on this particular pit stop. He slides to a stop, and the crew goes to work on the car, again changing all four tires on the Marlboro Penske. And it's going to be a quick pit stop, as all four tires have been changed. Emo waiting patiently in the cockpit, and now he begins to get the car down off the jacks. There it goes, and Emerson Fittipaldi is away once again. Emerson Fittipaldi runs third in this year's 500. Welcoming new affiliates to the Indianapolis Motor Speedway Radio Network, WICE in Providence, Rhode Island, WLAQ in Rome, Georgia, WCAY in Russell, Kansas, WELI in New Haven, Connecticut, and WTKO in Ithaca, New York. We hope you're enjoying today's broadcast of the 500-mile race, and a special hello to all of those listening around the world on the Shortwave, LaCie Broadcasting Network, and on Armed Forces Radio Network. Another gentleman who's been running very competitively all day in ninth position currently is Kevin Cogan. Let's go down to Ron Carroll, who's with his car owner, Vince Granatelli.
16: And Vince, Kevin was in just a moment ago, running ninth place. He's doing real well, I guess.
17: Yes, our Tuna Masters car is doing very well. We're very pleased with the performance so far. And we had a little bit of a right front corner problem, but we fixed that, and we should be set for the rest of the race.
16: Is that where the blistering was coming from? Is that where the blistering was coming from?
17: Well, I don't know that it was blistering, but we did have a problem with the right front.
16: Okay. When they took the wheels off, we looked at that tire, and that right front was what I would call a blister. I asked him if he had talked with anybody from Goodyear. He said he had not had that opportunity. But Kevin Cogan still running very good.
1: All right, and Kevin Cogan now shown, as we said, in ninth position with less than 20 laps to go.
0: Bob, some random thoughts here. Doug Shearson's car is leading the race with Ari Leyendyke, and we're just looking down that been here since 1981, so this Doug Shearson's ninth race. He had a 10th and a 6th in 82 and 83 with Howdy Holmes. He had a 5th in 86 and a 4th in 87 with Allenzer Jr., a 7th in an 88 and a 3rd last year with Raul Bosel, and going for the win this time. In fact, there's only 2 years that his cars haven't finished the race, and that was 84 when Danny Sullivan dropped out, and also Little Al in 1985. And as far as rookies are concerned, newcomers, some people don't like the term rookie, we've got Eddie Cheever is running 8th, 6 laps down. Scott Goodyear is running 9th, 7th laps down. And Dean Hall has not come around for a few laps. He's slipping down the standings.
1: All right, the question becomes, can Ari Leyendyke go the distance on the amount of fuel he has in that car? The answer, perhaps, from Sally Larvik.
9: Well, apparently Ari Leyendyke is going to go all the way. I talked to Neil Mickelride, who is a team manager. I said, Neil, have you made a decision? Are you going to bring him in, or are you going to leave him out there? He kind of smiled at me, and I said, you are, aren't you? You're going to leave him out there? And he said, yeah, we are. We're going to go for it. Bob?
1: Well, I guess, Johnny, that you've got to go for it, don't you?
4: In that situation, I would think that's probably right. He made his stop. They say Rahal can go the distance. Now, the cars are both running Chevrolets, and who knows how they're set. But if they can both go the distance, Leyendyke made his stop after Rahal. And when you do that, then you've got to...
1: All right, let's give you the 175-lap rundown. This will be our final one before the finish of the race. But first, a report from Brian Hammonds.
7: Well, here's a thought, Bob. Earlier today, Emerson Fittipaldi's crew told me they can't go any farther than 25 laps on a load of fuel. They've got a Chevrolet engine. Bobby Rahal's going to try to go 29 laps. They also have a Chevrolet engine. We'll see if he can do it.
1: We'll set up the final few laps here in just a moment. First, the 175-lap rundown. The leader at that point was Ari Leyendijk at number 30. Second place, 18, Rahal. Third place, number 1, Fittipaldi. Fourth place, number 5, Allenser Jr. Fifth position, number 2, Rick Mears. Sixth position, 14, A.J. Foyt. Seventh position, number 22, Scott Brayton. Eighth position, number 25, Eddie Cheever. Ninth spot, number 11, Kevin Kogan. Tenth, number 28, Scott Goodyear. 11th position, number 70, Didier Tays. 12th spot, number 23, Terrell Palmroth. 13th position, Al Unser Sr., car 40. 14th position, car 4, Teo Fabi. In 15th, number 12, Randy Lewis. 16th position, number 39, Dean Hall. 17th, John Paul Jr. in 93. 18th position, car number 15, Jim Crawford. 19th position, car number 3, Michael Andretti. We just mentioned Teo Fabi in 14th position at the end of 175 laps. He's out of the race. Let's go to Sally Larvig with him, and then we'll complete the rest of the rundown. Sally?
9: Teo, the way I understand it, the engine was running fairly well. In fact, somebody told me you could run 1,000 miles on that engine. What happened?
6: I had a problem with the clutch, and I lost traction.
9: Up until that point, how was the car handled?
6: It was okay, but not quick enough.
9: How was your month with Porsche? You had some disappointments. You had a new chassis. How would you assess the month here?
6: Well, I'd say it's a little bit disappointing. You know, we came here to win the race, and we've been a little bit slow the whole month, and we didn't finish today.
9: Okay, Teo, thank you very much. Teo Fabi.
1: Teo Fabi out of the 500-mile race. In 90, car number 3, Michael Andretti. 20th position, car number 21, Jeff Brabham. 21st position, 41, John Andretti, who crashed. 22nd position, Dominic Dobson in 86. 23rd position, car 20, Roberto Guerrero. 24th, number 81, Billy Vukovic III. 25th position, car 56, Rocky Moran. 26th spot, number 16, Tony Bettenhausen. 27th position, car number 6, Mario Andretti. Car 28, number 19, Raul Boisel. 29th position, car 29, Pancho Carter. 30th position, car number 9, Tom Sneva. 31st position, car number 51, Gary Bettenhausen. 32nd position, car 7, Tom Sneva. And finishing last in the 74th running of the 500-mile race was number 97, Stan Fox. Victory Lane is being prepared in front of me here at the tower of the Indianapolis Motor Speedway as we get set now for the final few laps of this running. There are 11 more circuits to go, and at the moment, Ari Leyendijk has a rather comfortable lead on second place Bobby Rahal. Only those two cars are on the lead lap, and the interval between first and second is about 9 seconds. So at the moment, Ari Leyendijk has things in hand and could be on his way to his first victory here in the Indianapolis 500-mile race. But remember, we may be in a situation where the top two cars need to come in for a splash of fuel in order to be able to complete the distance. So that story unfolds in the next 10 laps here at the Indianapolis Motor Speedway, nearing the end of the 74th running of the 500. Back at the Indianapolis Motor Speedway, there are only 7 laps to go in the 500-mile race. Ari Leyendijk has a lead, but does he have enough fuel to go the distance? Bobby Rahal is in second position. Does he have enough fuel to go the distance? Here's Brian Hammonds.
7: Well, with 7 laps to go, Ari Leyendijk starting to pull away a little bit now from Bobby Rahal. I asked Maury Cranes if maybe Bobby Rahal is conserving fuel a little bit. He said no, he's going flat out. He's trying to win this race. So Bobby is not conserving. Ari's just pulling away.
1: Ari indeed is pulling away. The race appears to be his. Today's race winner will receive a check for $75,000 from BorgWarner Automotive, who has sponsored the Winner's Trophy for 54 years. Our winner will also receive a miniature of the BorgWarner Trophy valued at $20,000. And today's race winner will receive a beautiful 14-karat gold ring with over 1 carat of brilliant diamonds and a check for $10,000 from the Herf Jones Company as part of the Herf Jones Champions of Champions Award. Ari Leyendyke, originally from Holland, now making his home in Scottsdale, Arizona, completes lap number 195. There are five laps to go, and Ari Leyendyke appears to be on his way to his first 500-mile win. It'll be a great day for the Doug Shearson team, Johnny, because they have struggled through several years and have certainly come home here today.
4: Well, it really is, and Doug Shearson's entire crew and Doug Shearson are extremely nice people. They're easy to deal with, and it's they've worked very hard for this, obviously, and to see the crew down there very pensive. You probably couldn't stick a pen in them right now. They're so tight because it's just that sort of a situation, waiting to see if they'll make the distance. Bobby Rahal running second, wishing the same thing, want to go the distance. So this is a shootout. It's right down to the very end.
1: And Sally Larvik is with Ari Leyendyke's wife.
18: Help but smile, but I know you've got to be nervous inside.
19: I'm so nervous, unbelievable. I can't stand it anymore.
18: Did you ever think that this could happen, that could possibly happen, that he could win the 500-mile race?
19: Yes, I thought that could happen, but we were waiting for it, and maybe it's coming through now.
18: Maybe it is. Thank you very much, Mika. I'll let you get back to watching Ari. Bob?
1: Mrs. Leyendyke hoping that her husband can hold on and win his first 500. Here he is on the main straightaway, headed for turn number one with three laps to go. Jerry Baker.
10: Nice and smooth as he has been all day long. Into the short chute to the outside wall to Gary Lee in number two.
3: He has been using a lot of racetrack in two, right down against the grass now. Now eases off about halfway down the back straightaway. We always knew he had the talent. The only component he really needed for a racing victory here was that Chevrolet power plant, and Larry Henry down in three, he has that right behind him.
10: He sure does. Never won a race on the kart circuit, and yet he may win the biggest one of the year, the Indianapolis 500. It would be his first career victory today. Bob Lamy.
2: He's coming through four very easily. A couple of slow cars. Cheever off going to the pits. He's got A.J. Foyt in front of him. Emerson Fittipaldi making a run at him, but just a run as he approaches the start-finish line.
1: He goes to the inside in turn one and passes A.J. Foyt, Ari Leyendyke.
10: 1985 Rookie of the Year. Goodbye, AJ, like he wasn't there. Gary, he's on his way.
3: He has some clear space in front of him before he pulls up behind Jeff Brabham. And Johnny Rutherford will tell you at this time in the race, he is hearing every sound that car possibly could make.
10: Team Shearson finished third last year here at Indianapolis, but it looks like number one, barring something unforeseen. Leyendyke very smoothly through three and heading to four.
2: He comes out of four very, very smoothly. The crowd waves, just a couple of laps to go. Ari making sure, no mistake, he's got slower traffic in front. He passes them, heads the main straightaway, and heads toward number one and Jerry Baker.
10: He speaks English, Dutch, and German. He's talking to that car in all three languages right now as we go to number two. Let's follow him around. The final lap to go to the checkered flag.
3: Well, he has Emerson Fittipaldi out in front of him. I know he can trust Emo as he is about halfway down this backstretch. The lap's winding down, and he is going to pick up his first Indianapolis 500 victory.
10: He can almost coast home from here, taking it easily through three. The fans waving. Ari Leyendyke on his way to victory lane of the 74th Indianapolis 500.
2: He's through four very easily. Again, the crowd waving, makes the turn, heads down the main straightaway. Here to call it, Bob Jenkins.
1: And Ari Leyendyke, whose best finish here was seventh, wins the 74th running of the Indianapolis 500-mile race. Ari Leyendyke has won. Let's go to the pit area and Sally Larvik.
18: As you can imagine, Doug Shearson, this has been a long time coming for you. Kisses and hugs from Neil Mickle. Right, how do you feel right now?
20: I don't want this. I feel fine. How do you think I feel?
18: And he's off. And he's off and running. He's going to go to victory lane. That's true. How would you think he feels? It's been a long time coming for the Shearson team, and for Domino's Pizza, and for Ari Leyendyke. The first win that he's had in his seven-year career, and it is the Indianapolis 500-mile race. Bob.
1: Doug Shearson, owner of the Domino's Pizza Hot One, goes to victory lane, and soon he'll be greeting his driver, Ari Leyendyke, there. Ari right now is on the cool-off lap. He's going very slowly through the fourth corner. He has his hand in the air, and the hundreds of thousands of spectators who have gathered here this afternoon saluting him back. Ari Leyendyke has won the 74th running of the 500-mile race. Leyendyke now in turn number four. Bob Lamy, he was in front of you.
2: He is in front of me and going side by side with Bobby Rahal, his main challenger, hand in the air. Ari Leyendyke being saluted by the crowd, saluting back, and Rahal right behind him as they head for the pit entrance and ultimately to victory lane. Ari Leyendyke, Bobby Rahal.
1: Bobby Rahal was second. Let's go to Brian Hammonds in his pit area.
7: Maury Cranes, the co-owner of Bobby Rahal's car, is with me. And Maury, congratulations. That was a heck of a day. Second's not bad.
20: Thanks a lot. Number two is not bad. We just missed by a little bit. We'll be back next year and try to get number one again.
7: After the last round, do you think you could run him down?
20: We had a chance. It's never over till it's over, as you know. Ari's a fine driver, did a great race. We're happy to be number two.
7: Maury Cranes, the owner of Bobby Rahal's car. Bobby's now pulling into applause all around. Fine drive today for Bobby Rahal.
1: And the interval was 10.7 seconds at the checkered flag. That was Ari Leyendijk's margin of victory over Bobby Rahal. Finishing in third position was the number one of Emerson Fittipaldi, some 41 seconds behind. Those were the only three cars on the lead lap. Finishing a lap down in fourth position was Al Unser Jr., and two laps down in fifth spot was Rick Mears. So, Ari Leyendijk now has gone to victory lane here at the Indianapolis Motor Speedway. The platform in front of us here, in front of the tower, is being raised with Ari, the car, and literally tens of people on it, as the BorgWarner Trophy is now being moved into the area of victory lane. It's put on the back of Ari Leyendijk's car, and Ari Leyendijk celebrating victory here at the Indianapolis Motor Speedway. The Indianapolis 500-mile race has been completed for 1990, and the winner is Ari Leyendijk at a record speed, 185.984 miles an hour. The victory lane celebration is going on right now as Ari Leyendijk has the wreath around his neck and the big BorgWarner Trophy behind the car. Everybody moving in and congratulating Ari Leyendijk, who becomes a first-time winner of the Indianapolis 500. Now, let's go to victory lane, and here's Bob Forbes.
5: Thank you very much, Bob. We're with Ari Leyendijk, if I can get to him. It was the Domino's Pizza hot one, Ari, and it was a hot one today for you.
8: Yeah, it was very hot, but the car was just, you know, working beautiful, and we ran conservative in the beginning of the race, and then, with 25, 30 laps to go, we got the car handling so well. I mean, it was just nobody who could keep up with us, because I could just see out there, the car was beautiful, and I have to thank my crew, of course, because without the crew, you can't get the job done. For me, it wasn't that hard of a day, actually. The crew made the difference.
5: Well, they do, of course, a great job, and a lot of the races are won in the pits. Did your pit stops go just the way you had hoped they'd go?
8: They went fine. I think they were not as fast as, at least I was not as fast as everybody else coming in, but I didn't want to overshoot the pits, so I was a little conservative there, too.
5: Was there any question at the end about the fuel? There was a concern that some of them said they were wondering if you had enough fuel.
8: No, we had plenty of fuel.
5: And how about the tire situation? Some of the drivers were having problem with tires blistering. How about yours, Ari?
8: Well, if this one isn't blistered, then I know the other ones were fine. Let's have a look at this one.
5: Well, this is the first win. This is your first win in a championship car, and you picked quite a day to do it. I suppose this has got to be your number one day of all time.
8: Yeah, I said if I have to win my first race, I'd like it to be Indianapolis, but this is unbelievable. I have to let this sink in. Well, it's like a dream come true.
5: It's a dream come true, and I'm sure you'll be back in 1991, will you not?
8: Oh, yeah. I like it here. I'll be back.
5: Congratulations for a great day, Ari.
1: Ari Leyendijk, winner of the 74th running of the 500. Finishing third was Emerson Fittipaldi, and Sally Larvik is with him.
18: Oh, Emerson Fittipaldi right now. Let's see if we can get to him. Emerson, it was a great race. You had some tire problems. How do you feel right now?
21: Well, the car was beautiful. We had very quick pit stops. The team was working beautiful. The car, the engine, I mean, what else can I say? Except I have to stop twice to change the tires on the green. And that was very disappointing for me. I lost about two laps.
18: Okay, thank you, Emerson. Back to you, Bob.
1: All right, thank you very much, Sally, and congratulations to third-place finisher Emerson Fittipaldi. Let's go now to Chuck Marlowe, who has A.J. Foyt.
22: Tex, sixth place. I know you'd like for it to have been a lot better. I think if you could have handled better, you'd have been up there right at the front.
23: Well, that's quite true. You know, like I said, we didn't really have the test time. We're not looking for no excuses. The crew did one hell of a job today, but I drove as hard as I felt like it was safe to drive the car. The car did respond on everything we did. Like I say, the crew was just fantastic. We were just hitting bottom on the racetrack. We just had the car too low all day long, and there's nothing we could do when the green flag went down. So I live with it all day, and I got to take my hat off to the crew because they really worked hard to keep me as far up as we stayed.
15: You know, everybody was having trouble with tires blistering. The track appeared to be slick. You didn't seem to have that problem.
23: Well, probably what was actually helping me quite a bit was I'd get in number one corner and my car had bottomed out in number three, so I couldn't get in one and three and maybe four like I should have been, and they were being able to run flat out. Now, with five or six laps before I could come into the pits, the car felt real good, but then I had to load up with fuel again, so I just ran as hard as I felt like I could.
15: Dex, all of us are proud of you. Nice job.
23: Well, I wish the fans, like I said, we still might come back and look for number five. We haven't give up yet.
15: Okay, Tex, thank you very much. Sally?
9: Rick Mears congratulating Emerson Fittipaldi as well as Roger Penske here. Also, congratulations to him, too. Rick, it just wasn't your day, was it?
11: No, it wasn't our turn. Just one of those things. The car, we started out, we haven't been loose all month long, and all of a sudden started the race, and the car was very loose. And there just wasn't anything we could do. We kept making changes and chasing it and getting it better each time. Then ended up blistering a right rear tire right off the bat, and then another one or two after that. So just steadily finally got it caught up, and then we could run pretty decent, but it was too late.
9: Hey, thank you, Rick. Back to you, Bob.
1: All right, now let's go to Bobby Rahal, the second-place finisher, Brian Hammonds.
12: Bobby Rahal right now finishing up a radio or a television interview, and we will wait until he is finished with ABC Sports. But Rahal, of course, a winner in 86. Today finishes in second place behind Ari Leyendyke. A great drive for Bobby Rahal. And Bob, if you can come back down to me in a few minutes, we'll have Bobby for you.
1: All right, in the meantime, we'll take a break from the 74th running of the 500. The Indianapolis 500 is over for 1990, and Ari Leyendyke has won. Sears Roebuck, maker of the diehard battery, has posted $20,000 to be paid to the first six finishers of this year's race, contingent on their use of the diehard batteries. A Sears diehard battery started 10 Indy 500 winners. Second place, Bobby Rahal, now with Brian Hammonds.
12: Rahal now in debriefing with team manager Barry Green. And Bobby, can we step in and get just a couple of comments from you? Second place isn't bad.
13: Well, better than third.
12: Did you have a problem with blistering on your car?
13: No, just the last set of tires, we left them on because we were concerned about it, and it just pushed real bad on me, and we lost the balance, and that was that. You know, it just doesn't take much. Only right at the end did it really start to come good, and by that time it was too late.
12: After your last pit stop, did you think you could chase Leyendyke down?
13: Well, we kind of held on to him for a while, but that's when it started pushing badly, and I just, you know, we tried. Just not quite enough.
12: You've got to be pretty happy with the way that Chevrolet worked.
13: Well, I'll tell you, it's certainly the best Indy I've had in quite some time, so we'll get him next year.
12: Congratulations, Bob.
13: Thank you.
12: Bobby Rahal.
1: Bobby Rahal finishing second in this year's Indianapolis 500. Let's go back down to the pit area now. Bob Forbes.
14: Okay, we're standing here with the lady who is very interested and also very happy, Mary George, Mary Hellman George, who is chairman of the board of the Indianapolis Motor Speedway. And as this little stand turns around, Mary, you mentioned to me it was a great race. It was a beautiful one, wasn't it?
24: It certainly was, Bob. We can always be thankful that it was a safe one and an exciting one. And Ari and his team have done a wonderful job through the whole month. They've been fast and smooth and a real credit to the sport.
14: Well, we're very fortunate, I think. The weather turned out to shine on us today. We've had so many bad days in May with rain. But the main day, this day, was a beautiful day in more ways than one, right?
24: It certainly was.
14: Mary, Tony, your son, is now the president. He had a lot of responsibility this year. He handled it very well. Was he nervous before the day's race?
24: I really don't know. He didn't appear to be, but I think all of us are a little nervous before the race. Thank you.
14: Well, listen, thank you very much, and congratulations on a great job with you and all of your staff. It was a super day for everybody.
24: Thank you, and a big congratulations to Ari and Doug Shearson, and we wish them the best.
14: Thank you very much, Mary. Now back to you, Bob.
1: All right, thank you, and another great Indianapolis 500-mile race presented by the Hallman family. Brian Hammonds on pit road. Brian Hammonds will report from the pit road. Brian?
12: We are with Chip Ganassi, who is the owner of Eddie Cheever's car. Eddie finished in eighth place today, and Chip, you got to be very proud of it.
25: Brian, we're pretty happy. You know, Eddie coming here as a rookie. We did a good job throughout the ROP program. We did a good job. We're fastest rookie. We placed as the highest placing rookie in the race there, I guess, unofficially. We looks like we won the 89 car race, and I mean, we had a good job. I'm just a little disappointed. We had a bad set of tires in the middle of the race, really slowed us down, and other than that, I would have been probably sixth, I think, sixth or seventh, and so we're eighth. And other than that, it was a great day. Couldn't be happier. Obviously not as happy as last year, but the team has its confidence back, and hopefully we'll get the Rookie of the Year award.
12: Eddie seems to have adapted to Ovals pretty well, hasn't he?
25: He really likes it here, Brian. He said that the first day he was here, and I've always remembered him saying that. He really does like it.
12: All right, that's Chip Ganassi. Now let's go to Sally Larvin.
9: Didier Tays walking back to the garage area. Didier, you finished in 11th position. How do you feel about today?
0: Well, I'm pleased with the result. The car ran perfect all day. The crew and the Granatelli Racing did a very good job. You know, the car was running perfect. We made a very good pit stop. We even picked some position when we pit in the right time, and I am pretty pleased.
9: Did you have any problem with blistering of tires? That was one of the complaints we heard from some of the drivers.
0: No, I just have some vibration, a big vibration during my last pit stop, but otherwise the tires was perfect.
9: Okay, thank you, Didier. Congratulations. Bye.
1: Didier Tays, a fine run here this afternoon in the Indianapolis 500, won by Ari Leyendyke. Ari Leyendyke has won the 74th running of the 500-mile race. Bobby Rahal second, Emerson Fittipaldi finishes third, Al Unser Jr. fourth, and fifth position was Rick Mears. Let's go to Chuck Marlowe.
22: Scott Brayton is standing next to me. Two top 10 finishes in 2 years. Scott, you're moving up.
4: I sure feel good about the 500 this year. You know, we had a tremendous problems early in the month, and boy, it seemed to all culminate for us today. We started the race, we were a little loose, and then about lap 56 or 50 right in there, the car started coming to me after I made some changes in the pits. And as the race went on, I was very competitive and made up some good time. And so I'm very happy. I think that the Speedway crew worked very hard all month, and I'm just really pleased for them that we could bring in a top 10 finish. This is our second in two races, and so we're on to Milwaukee and looking strong.
22: You did not blister any tires out there. Everybody was having that problem today, yet you didn't.
4: Well, I think that that's a combination, Chuck. You know, the Chevrolets run a little harder down the straightaway than we do, and I think that they probably get a little more momentum going into the corner so that they've got to have a little more tire to hold the car, and for that reason they're blistering.
22: Scott, congratulations.
4: Thank you very much.
22: Thank you. Now to Ron Carroll.
6: And we're with a very popular driver, Jeff Brabham, who lives just north of Indianapolis in a town called Noblesville, Indiana. Jeff, you qualified at over 217 miles per hour. Apparently, it didn't run quite so good today.
16: Well, unfortunately, we had a bit of a boost problem, and I was running like 43 and a half inches most of the race. So, you know, it was just one of those things. We're not really sure what went wrong with it, but we just didn't have any horsepower out there, and I got stuck behind traffic. I couldn't pass anybody. You know, I was about the slowest car down the straight. So, you know, we had our problems, but the Mac Tools car ran all day, and we brought it home in the end. But a little disappointing for us and the team, I think.
6: I know we'll see you next year.
16: Okay.
6: Bob?
1: Jeff Brabham on his way now to Lime Rock, Connecticut to take part in an IMSA race tomorrow at that location. Of course, he's the defending IMSA GTP champion. Ari Leyendyke wins the 74th running of the 500 here at the Indianapolis Motor Speedway today. The pace car carrying him, his wife, and car owner Doug Shearson now has made its way around this 2.5-mile oval and has come back to the starting line. And Johnny, you have had this feeling three times in your life, and I guess it's just kind of hard to describe, isn't it?
17: It really is, but it's the most wonderful, exhilarating feeling. You know, you'd think you'd be tired after running 500 miles at those speeds. No chance. You've got adrenaline squirting out of your ears. I mean, you know, you're so pumped up, and it's so great. Everything in the world is right. Ari did a marvelous job all day, and of course Doug Shearson supplied him with a fine race car, and the whole package worked, and he's to be commended. They've done a tremendous job, and I congratulate him. That's the greatest thrill in the world right there, is sitting on the back of that pace car.
1: Thank you for your help. I hope you make the race next year.
17: I will. Count on that.
1: Johnny Rutherford, who has been our driver expert throughout the afternoon here on our broadcast, would like to remind our stations, please take note. We will be signing off this broadcast at 2:15 Indianapolis time. That's about 9 minutes from now and about 15 minutes earlier than we had hoped to do so. However, because of the speed of the race, we will be doing that. We'll be signing off at, to be exact, 2:14:30. So stations, please be on the lookout for that. Donald Davidson, been fun having you in the booth again today.
19: Bob, thank you for a delightful day. I've got a number of items here. I'll just keep going till you tell me to stop talking. Far-run winner for the second year in a row. Another winner from the front row. Ari Leyendyke came from the outside of the front row position. We have Emerson Fittipaldi finishing in the top three years in a row, going 2, 1, and 3. Al Unser Jr. in the top five for the fourth time out of the last 5 years. Rick Mears in the top five for the eighth time. A.J. Foyt in the top 10 for the 16th time. Al Unser Sr. running at the end for the 16th time. Chevrolet is finishing first through sixth and eighth. Cosworth 7th and 12th. Buick's 9th and 11th. Judd 10th and Alpha 13th. Nice to see Kevin Cogan finishing back in the top 10 again. Thank you, Bob. I loved it today.
1: Thank you, Donald. Thank you for your help. Here's the complete rundown of the finish. The winner, number 30, Ari Leyendijk. Second place, number 18, Bobby Rahal. Third place, number 1, Emerson Fittipaldi. Fourth place, number 5, Al Unser Jr. Fifth place, number 2, Rick Mears. Finishing sixth, number 14, A.J. Foyt. Seventh was number 22, Scott Brayton. Finishing eighth was number 25, Eddie Cheever. Ninth, number 11, Kevin Cogan. And finishing 10th, number 28, Scott Goodyear. Finishing 11th, Didier Taze in car number 70. Finishing 12th, number 23, Terrell Palmroth. 13th, number 40, Al Unser Sr. 14th, number 12, Randy Lewis. Finishing 15th, number 15, Jim Crawford. 16th, number 93, John Paul Jr. 17th, car 39, Dean Hall. 18th, car number 4, Teo Fabi. 19th, number 21, Jeff Brabham. Finishing 20th, number 3, Michael Andretti. 21st, number 41, John Andretti. 22nd, number 86, Dominic Dobson. Finishing 23rd, number 20, Roberto Guerrero. 24th, car number 81, Billy Vukovic III. 25th, number 56, Rocky Moran. 26th, 16, Tony Bettenhausen. 27th, number 6, Mario Andretti.

0: On the course, here's Jerry Baker.
1: Well, first off, our congratulations to Ari Lyondike, Bob, and our congratulations to you on your first effort as the voice of the 500. Nice going today. Over in number two, Gary Lee, welcome to our broadcast network, buddy.
2: Well, thank you. I had a lot of fun. Thanks for having me along. How about you, Howdy?
3: Well, we had a great time up here. I got to actually watch the race. It was a very peaceful day up here. I thoroughly enjoyed it. Looking forward to number 30 next year. Larry Henry.
2: Well, we now know why they run 500 miles here at Indianapolis, because Emerson Fittipaldi dominated. It looked like he was going to go wire to wire, and he didn't. And Ari Lyondike came out of the pack to win his first 500. A great day and a great race. Bob Lamy?
4: Boy, I had a super time out here in turn four. Now I've only got one wish, return the ladder so I can get down.
0: There's a long story associated with that. The position in turn four has been very, very interesting, because in order to get to that position, you have to climb a big, heavy ladder. I had to do it for several years, and now Bob Lamy has a responsibility. Bob, just be patient, and you'll be able to get down with no problem. Once again, Ari Lyondike has won the 74th running of the 500-mile race, which is now his history. Since 1911, the hypnotic effect of speed upon driver and spectator alike has never dimmed. The run for the green flag to the checkered flag and then on to victory lane is a pursuit only one man in the world can accomplish once a year, and Ari Lyondike has etched his name and his achievement upon the granite of time. He reigns supreme as the champion of the sport of auto racing this day and forevermore. The massive crowd that gathered here today now threading their way toward the exit gates, their eyes taking a final sweep over the track before departing. For some, it's been a one-in-a-lifetime experience. Others will come back. But in every case, it's always difficult to relinquish one's grasp on the emotion that is the Indianapolis 500. Another icy Indiana winter will come and go, and before we know it, springtime will return. It'll be May, and the roar of racing engines will once again breathe life into the lazy Hoosier sky and bring us back together again. Before we go, a few thanks. First of all, to Terry and Greg and everyone at Linger Group for giving me a chance to, well, pursue my dream for this month, and also to my wife, Pam, for giving me up. Never a harsh word, only encouragement. Tom and John for their encouragement, to the Speedway for their confidence, and most of all to you, our listeners, and to the race fans, because without you, there would be no radio network, and there would be no Indianapolis 500. Coverage of the 74th running of the Indianapolis 500 has been brought to you by Budweiser Beechwood Age for that clean, crisp taste. This Bud's for you. By Pennzoil, the motor oil that gives you world-class protection. By Goodyear, makers of the tires that have won the Indianapolis 500 for the last 19 consecutive years. And by today's Chevrolet, who invite you to see why nobody's winning like the heartbeat of America. The Indianapolis Motor Speedway Executive Committee consists of Bill Donaldson, Chris Duffy, and Tony George. Our network coordinator is Kurt Hunt, assisted by Wendy Burke. Production assistance by Greg Oldham, Paul Dennehy, John Acton, Brian Livingston, and Steve Wilmus. Scoring assistance by Ken Martin. Engineering liaison is Jim Borgioli. Our technical director is Tom Alibrandi, assisted by John Royer. Master control operations by Paul Bender, Norm Birnbaum, and Tom Scholler. Two-way communications furnished to the Indianapolis Motor Speedway by Motorola. 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Computer scoring by IBM, PS2, the choice of the Indianapolis Motor Speedway, and the United States Auto Club. And thanks to Valvoline for their sponsorship of the Valvoline Timing System. The great Sid Collins, the original 500, was famous for closing the broadcast of the 500-mile race with a final thought. And I would like to close my first broadcast with the words he used in his final broadcast in 1976. He said, "Enthusiasm with wisdom will carry a man further than any amount of intellect without it. The men who have most powerfully influenced the world have not been so much men of genius as they have been men of strong conviction and an enduring capacity for work, coupled with enthusiasm and determination." Ari Lyondike showed these qualities today in becoming victorious in the 74th running of the 500. So until next May, this is Bob Jenkins in the Master Control Tower at the Indianapolis Motor Speedway, wishing you good morning, good afternoon, or good evening, depending upon where you are in the world right now. We're at the world's greatest race course, the Indianapolis Motor Speedway at the crossroads of America. This is Bob Jenkins. So long, everyone. 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

0: scrapbook about the greatest race in the world. 1977 was my first year to anchor the 500-mile race. I couldn't have asked for a finer race. Two great champions, Gordon Johncock and A.J. Foyt, battled mile after mile. The final pit stops for both had just been completed. Johncock was leading a charging Foyt. This was the call.
1: Well, the chase is on, but Gordon Johncock has pulled over to the left side of the straightaway. He appears to be slowing. He has cut his car in off of the apron at the south end of the main straightaway. A.J. Foyt is now our leader. There is apparently something wrong in Gordon Johncock's car. We see the... We see Gordon Johncock climbing out of his machine at the moment on the grass that used to be Victory Lane here at Indianapolis. It is not Victory Lane for Gordon Johncock. He takes his helmet off. He sits down on the edge of the race car.
0: A.J. Foyt would win his fourth 500-mile race, thus becoming the only man ever to do so. The great Foyt knew it was my first race as chief announcer. And from Victory Lane, he looked up at my broadcast position, just above. Then, he threw his red leather gloves at me with a smile and a wave. We were both big winners on that day, both of us living our dreams.
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7: Good morning, sports fans, from Indianapolis, Indiana, from the world's greatest race course, the Indianapolis Motor Speedway. 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
0: That is the voice of Sid Collins. To me, that is the eternal voice of the Indianapolis 500. Sid wasn't just a splendid sportscaster. Sportscaster was only one of his roles. He was the creator of this radio network, an ambassador of the 500-mile race, a man at ease in any crowd, a man of dignity, a perfectionist, a visionary, and a poet. The few sentences you just heard embody Sid's poetry and magic. When he would open the broadcast on the global audience, felt the power of those first few words. When he began to speak, the audience was captured. While he would prepare the entire year long, he came to the broadcast booth with a large manila envelope filled with bits of paper with scribbled notes and a few 8.5 by 11 pages. I hold his 1972 notes in my hand right now. 10 pages on WIBC stationery, written on a typewriter. Sid was the master of the art of the interview. He made interviews conversations, and he included the audience. Back in Sid's time, the drivers only cared about driving. It was tough to get even a few words out of many of them. But because they trusted Sid, he could get the interview. In return, he made them legends. He also interviewed some of the celebrities who would come to the 500. And if they were very special, they would be invited to be interviewed in the broadcast booth. He handled the worst with grace. In 1964, his "Death Has a Thousand Doors" eulogy to Eddie Sachs made people around the world cry, and it still does today. At the end of each race, Sid, again the poet, would read a piece of prose or poetry tailored for that specific winner. Sid was, in part, responsible for the growth of the 500 legacy and the gigantic crowds. But Sid developed ALS and struggled for years trying to hide his condition. He was a proud man and felt embarrassed when he limped. And then on May 2nd of 1977, he took his own life at age 54. It is said, fortune favors the bold. Well, Sid was bold enough to build something never attempted before and created this great network. 3 weeks later, I was anchoring my first race. I used new technology to speed up the reactions, gave the pit reporters wireless equipment, and I locked the door to the booth to celebrity visitors. I focused on the race because I love the color and the pageantry, and we would create word pictures of it all. But the drivers are the stories, and I always preferred storytelling. There are so many good human stories at the Indianapolis 500. The professionals I worked with were a terrific team. We supported each other. They were so good. If there was a technical issue, and there were many, the audience never knew it. It was that team that created the great moment like the 1982 call of the John Cock-Mears duel. John Cock won by 16 one-thousandths of a second. Personally, the best moment for me was in 1977, my first race. To be a part of calling A.J. Foyt the first four-time winner was my personal best. 12 500-mile race calls on radio, 28 500 calls total between radio and television. In just over 2 hours, I'll call the start of the 100th 500-mile race, and I will have stage fright. I was able to pick my successor to the chair. In 1958, as a rookie, Lou Palmer's first words on this network were to call a massive 15-car pileup in turn three. Then Lou moved to the South Pit coverage and Victory Lane in 1963. Lou added a wonderful, quirky sense of humor to his body of work. He was subtle, and you needed to listen carefully to catch it, but the laughter was definitely there. Like Lou himself, his two 500 calls were precise and to the point. In his 2 years, he called Rick Mears' fourth win and Emerson Fittipaldi's million-dollar day. In 1981, I brought one of my best friends on the network. Bob Jenkins took the anchor chair 9 years later.
8: It was one of those moments you remember where you were and what you were doing when I got the call that told me that Lou had given up the position and that I would become the radio voice of the 500. For someone who grew up in a small eastern Indiana town and at one time dreaming that I would someday just visit the Indianapolis Motor Speedway and see the 500, it was a dream come true. I know the challenges that I faced in preserving the tradition set forth by my three predecessors, but was determined to try. My main goal was just to continue the technical improvements and innovations that had been improved upon, getting information on the air as soon as possible, especially from turn reporters who had something going on in their section of the track. One thing I wanted to do was bring the drivers and other important Speedway people closer to the fans. I'd been to Daytona for their Speed Week several times, and every radio station in the market was doing talk shows with the competitors. So we began a program we called Indy Live, which we did in the old Speedway Motel, allowing fans to come and watch the program live or call in and ask questions of the guests. I found that anchoring the Indianapolis Motor Speedway Radio Network was the most difficult job I ever had. Now imagine, if you will, you're wearing a headset. In one ear is program, that is what's going on the air. And in the other ear, you've got communication from all four turn announcers and all five or so pit reporters. In certain situations, it could be chaotic. Now add to that the fact that you're watching the clock because you have to get in commercials and station breaks on time. Now don't get me wrong, it was difficult, but when the race and the month was over, you had a tremendous sense of pride. Especially in 1992, when a terrible weather day turned into the closest finish in 500 history. One other thing you must remember about these announcers who make up the network even today. Back then, we were together and worked together only once a year. And the descriptions and excitement that they brought to the air in 1992, and for that matter, each and every 500, is extraordinary. The finish of the 1992 500, in which Al Unser Jr. beat Scott Goodyear to the checkered flag and the closest finish in history, goes down in my book as my most exciting moment in 37 years of broadcasting. Wearing the name Radio Voice of the 500 was a thrill of a lifetime. When television came calling on me at the end of 1998, I had to give up the job and the title, but it went to a veteran broadcaster from Terre Haute, Indiana, who had been a network pit reporter since 1995, Mike King.
9: Thanks, Bob. I owe all of this to you because it was you who gave me my first chance to be a part of the Indianapolis Motor Speedway Radio Network. My 15-year stint as radio voice of the greatest spectacle in racing began on May 30th, 1999.
10: Checker flags are out, and you name it, a new face will adorn the BorgWarner Trophy as Kenny Breck wins the 83rd Indianapolis 500-mile race.
9: Kenny Breck, the cool Swede, driving for none other than A.J. Foyt, made my first race as anchor memorable. So did our broadcast location in what was then the brand-new Pagoda, which was only partially finished at the time. My perch, 104 feet above the yard of bricks, was the best seat in the house, and I loved it. In the 14 races to follow that I was fortunate enough to hold the title Voice of the 500, I had a chance to witness some incredible racing and historic events. A rookie named Montoya took the checkers in 2000. Then in 2001, a spark plug named Elio decided to put a new twist on a 500 victory celebration.
10: And Elio Castroneves climbs the fence in the front straight. This has become his trademark.
9: Elio Castroneves, now a three-time winner, has a chance to make today's race all the more special if he can enter the four-time winners club. In 2004, Buddy Rice won the race, but Mother Nature cut the victory celebration short as tornadoes were touching down around Indianapolis when the checkers fell. In 2005, it was the Dan and Danica show.
10: 190 of 200 laps will be complete this time by Danica Patrick, going side by side with Weldon. She'll be the leader in turn number one.
9: With 10 to go, Danica Patrick led, but Daniel Weldon would not be denied in the 89th Indy 500. He'd come back to win again in 2011, perhaps the craziest finish I've ever witnessed in racing. You remember? Leader J.R. Hildebrand tagged the turn four wall just 1,000 yards from the checkered flag. I still can't believe that Dan is gone. In my opinion, fans saw the greatest four laps in the history of the 500 in 2006. Three lead changes in the final four laps, including rookie Marco Andretti passing his dad, Michael. But in the end, a great driver from Defiance, Ohio, made history.
10: Here's the finish. Sam Ornish Jr. makes the pass. He'll win it. Sam Ornish Jr. goes to the inside of Marco Andretti and wins it in the final 100 yards. Sam Ornish Jr. has won the 90th Indianapolis 500 in an incredible finish.
9: It was the first time in 500 history that the leader at lap 200 was not leading the race at the end of lap 199. What a race it was. I was lucky enough to be in the booth for all three wins by the great gentleman driver from Scotland.
10: The fist-pumping Dario Franchitti becomes a three-time winner of the Indianapolis 500.
9: And in my final appearance as anchor of the world's greatest motorsports network, the guy that everyone was rooting for to get his image on the BorgWarner Trophy finally came across the yard of bricks first.
10: Speedway, the twin checkers way. TK has won the 2013 500.
9: I was fortunate to work with great analysts. Johnny Rutherford, Larry Rice, Poncho Carter, Johnny Parsons Jr., and of course, Davey Hamilton. Had the pleasure of sharing the booth with legends like Donald Davidson and Chris Economaki. I worked for two great network general managers in Julio Fernandez and Wally Levin. Worked with engineers like Tom Alibrandi, the late John Royer, Norm Birnbaum, and Rick Evans, who always found a way to get us all on the air so we could bring you every lap of the action. And, of course, the man behind the glass on the ninth floor that pushed every button, slid every pot, and kept me pointed in the right direction for 15 great races, technical director Chris Pollock. I was surrounded by some of the best play-by-play announcers and pit reporters who really knew and loved the sport of IndyCar racing, and I loved every minute of it. Now my time as network anchor is done, and as the fifth announcer to hold the title of Voice of the 500, it's my distinct honor to hand off my headset to the sixth announcer who will occupy that coveted anchor chair in the ninth floor broadcast booth in the Panasonic Pagoda. Here is the radio voice of the Indianapolis 500-mile race, my longtime broadcast partner, Mr. Mark James. Have fun, pal.
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2: Welcome back to the world's greatest race course, the Indianapolis Motor Speedway, about 2 hours away from the green flag to start the 100th running of the Indianapolis 500-mile race. And we're going to take a look all the way back to 1911, if you will. Happy to be joined by the historian of the Indianapolis Motor Speedway, Donald Davidson. I won't make this a long, flowery introduction or an elongated question. Take us back to 1911. Take us back to what that day was like here at the Indianapolis Motor Speedway.
3: Okay, Mark. Well, the Indianapolis Motor Speedway, it had its trials and tribulations in 1909 and 1910, but the decision to run a 500-mile race was extremely successful, and right from the outset, the first race was a huge event, and they put the entries out months in advance. I mean, in October, they put out the entries for a May 30th event, and race morning, they had massive crowds. It was estimated that 80,000 people were in attendance, and Union Station downtown said that 75,000 people went through there alone, the railway station, which made it the busiest day they had ever had. 40 cars met the requirements to start, and there were actually 46 entries. There were two no-shows, and 40 met the requirements to start, which you had to be able to average 75 miles an hour from a flying start for a quarter of a mile, which they did just a couple of days before the race. Anyway, 40 cars started, and because there were so many, Carl Fisher determined that was too many to use for the typical standing starts of the day. And so they used a passenger car, a Stoddard Dayton passenger car, of which he happened to be the local dealer. And they said, okay, fellas, what we're going to do is when the engines fire, we will leave behind this passenger car. We'll bring you around, and then we, at the end of that lap, we'll pull over, and the race will be on. So we believe that that's the first time that a pace car had been used to start an automobile race, and very possibly the first mass rolling start for an automobile race anywhere in the world. Anyway, it was a huge success, as I said. $10,000 was posted to first place. The total purse was $25,000 for the first 12. They had accessory money, and Ray Haroon with a locally built Marmon Wasp. It was actually based on the passenger car that Marmon was selling, except this was a special racing car. And he won the race in a time of 6 hours and 42 minutes with a relief driver named Cyrus Patsky, averaging 74.602 miles per hour. And the car was a single-seater and carried what is believed to be the very first rear-view mirror ever used on an automobile. But it was a huge success, and Carl Fisher, the president of the track, said, all right, next year we're going to do it again, but we'll double the purse to $50,000 with $25,000 to win.
2: And here we are some 100 years later. When we come back, we'll take a look at the famous presidents who have guided this facility in the last 100 years.
1: From the Firestone Broadcast Booth at the Indianapolis Motor Speedway, this is the Verizon IndyCar Series.
2: Welcome back to the Indianapolis Motor Speedway. Mark James continuing to take you toward the green flag for the 100th running of the Indianapolis 500-mile race. And Donald, while certainly motorsports drivers, race car drivers over the years have been front and center, this facility has had some pretty noteworthy presidents guiding the fortunes of IMS.
3: Well, Mark, the first president was the founding father of the track and the spear leader of the whole thing, Carl Fisher, who has nothing to do with Fisher Body, by the way. We get asked that one a lot. But anyway, Carl Fisher was the president from the time the company was formed. In actually, they got together in late 1908. Anyway, he served as president until right after the 1923 race, by which time he had become more and more involved in his activities down in Miami Beach, where he was developing swamplands into a resort area. And his main partner, James Allison, sometime I think it was in June of 23, he turned it over to Jim Allison. And Allison continued to be the president until the track was sold in 1927 in August to Captain Eddie Rickenbacker, who had been a driver in the 500 before he ever learned how to fly a plane. So he came back from World War I as the flying ace and had an automobile company which failed. The Rickenbacker Motor Company was started at a bad time. They were excellent automobiles, but the company failed. And so Rickenbacker was then urged by some backers to look for some other entity which he thought might be successful. And he said, let me go down to Speedway, Indiana, talk to Jim Allison and see if he might want to sell Allison Engineering, which had now actually developed out of a racing team that Fisher and Allison had. Allison did not want to sell the engineering company, but he said, Fisher and I would like to sell the track. So Eddie Rickenbacker became the owner and president of the track from 1927 to 45. When Tony Holman purchased it in 45, Wilbur Shaw, three-time winner of the Indianapolis 500 as a driver, served as the president and general manager from 1945, November, until he went down in a private plane crash October 30th of 1954. Tony Holman then became president himself and continued to serve until he passed away in October of 1977. Joseph R. Cloutier, the company's treasurer, then became the president. For a brief time, it was John Cooper from October 1979 until the day before the track opened in 1982, and then Joe Cloutier came back for a term until he passed away. Tony George, Tony Holman's grandson, was president, and then others who have served were Joey Chitwood III, Jeff Belskis, and now Doug Bowles.
2: When we come back, Michael Young will take a look at the history of the pace car. Donald touched upon it earlier, but we'll expand upon that a bit more when we come back to the world's greatest race course.
1: From the Firestone Broadcast Booth at the Indianapolis Motor Speedway, this is the Verizon IndyCar Series.
2: The Panasonic Pagoda, high atop the start-finish line, the most precious piece of real estate, can be obtained after 200 trouble-free laps. I'm Mark James, and the pace car, of course, has a long and storied history here at the Indianapolis Motor Speedway. All eyes will be on it after the parade and pace laps. Michael Young joins us with a look back.
4: The longest standing tradition at the Indianapolis Motor Speedway was adopted and utilized beginning at the very first race in 1911 and has been part of the 500 ever since. The use of a pace car. Although pace cars weren't introduced at 16th and Georgetown, it was one of Indianapolis Motor Speedway's founding fathers, Carl Fisher, who was credited with its use and the idea of a rolling start. He thought it would be the safest and most fair way to start the 500-mile race. And so it was. The Stoddard Dayton, driven by Fisher, led the field of 33 to the green flag. Fisher would serve as the the pace car driver for the next 4 years, driving a Stutz, two more Stoddard Dayton's, and a Packard Model 5-48. The first former winner to drive the pace car was Joe Dawson. The winner of the second running drove the Marmon 8 in the 16th running in 1928. It wasn't until 1936 that the tradition of the pace car becoming one of the awards for the winning driver began. Tommy Milton, two-time winner and pace car driver that year, was working at the Packard plant as a development engineer. Milton agreed to drive the pace car. Packard president Alvin McCauley assured him the winner would receive the car in recognition of the honor of being invited, and thus the precedent was set. Louis Meyer, who started the tradition of drinking milk in Victory Lane, received the Packard 120 after winning the 24th running of the 500. It should come as no surprise that the automobile industry saw a unique marketing opportunity having their cars pace the field. Thus, the planned launch of a new model to coincide with the race and special replica pace car production became a staple of the automobile industry for decades. Speedway owner Tony Holman became a staple as a passenger in the pace car beginning in the 39th running of the 500 in the 1955 Chevrolet Bel Air. Mr. Holman would direct race traffic at the start, taking over the role from three-time winner and Speedway president Wilbur Shaw, who was killed in a plane crash the previous year. He would do this each year after giving the command to fire engines until 1977. H.A. Foyt won his fourth 500 that year and asked Mr. Holman to ride with him on his victory lap. That would be the only time Tony Holman would get that opportunity, as he unexpectedly passed away later that year. Pace car became an even more important part of the 500 beginning in 1979, as it was also utilized to slow the field during caution periods. A professional driver was used after the ceremonial driver duties were performed. Former winner Jim Rathman was the first to do so that year. This afternoon's in-race pace car driver, Johnny Rutherford, three-time 500 winner and 12-time in-race pace car driver, is second in that honor, only to Don Bailey, who drove it 21 times. In total, 15 former winners have driven the pace car, along with countless celebrities, dignitaries, and drivers, including James Garner, Marty Robbins, Duke Nalen, Jackie Stewart, Carroll Shelby, Chuck Yeager, and Lance Armstrong, to name a few. Sam Hanks and Jim Rathman are tied for the record in honorary pace car driver duties, both with six. For the 100th running, Chevrolet has brought the 50th anniversary edition Camaro. This will be the ninth time a Camaro has paced the field, and who better to drive it than the captain, Roger Penske, who is also celebrating 50 years of being a team owner. So the time-honored tradition continues, and whether your favorite was a Newport, New Yorker, Torino Trans Am, Commander, or Corvette, the pace car and its history is as deep as the Indianapolis 500 itself.
1: From the Firestone broadcast booth at the Indianapolis Motor Speedway, this is the Verizon IndyCar Series.
2: Indianapolis Motor Speedway would like to thank Sherwin-Williams for its continued support. Sherwin-Williams, the official paint and finishing partner of the Indianapolis Motor Speedway and the Indianapolis 500. Mark James, continuing to guide you through pre-race festivities as the thousands upon thousands of fans make their way into the storied 2.5 mile oval. You heard Michael Young reference it moments ago, talking about the history of the pace car. A pace car driver today is celebrating an anniversary of sorts. Well, not of sorts. It's a great anniversary. The 50th for the captain, Roger Penske, here at the Indianapolis Motor Speedway. Here's Kevin Lee.
5: Roger Penske first entered the racing scene as a prominent driver beginning in the late 50s. He was one of the top road racers in the country, twice competing in the Formula One U.S. Grand Prix at Watkins Glen, and was named by Sports Illustrated as the Sports Car Club of America Driver of the Year in 1961. By the mid-60s, Penske had decided to focus on his business interests, retiring from driving and declining a test at Indianapolis with Clint Bronner. Mario Andretti ultimately got that ride. Penske's first venture was a Philadelphia Chevrolet dealership, but racing remained in the business plan.
6: I saw racing as something that I love to do myself. I saw it as a way to build our brand, and there's no question as we built the team and we've seen it integrate within the company, you know, for so many years, it's been a real asset, and quite honestly, I think it's been a competitive advantage for us.
5: What is now Team Penske was formed in 1966 for sports car racing, beginning with the 24 Hours of Daytona. Mark Donahue soon joined on as the driver, and after three seasons of great success in sports cars, what was then known as Penske Racing came to Indianapolis in 1969 for the 500. Indianapolis Motor Speedway historian Donald Davidson.
7: Roger Penske went to boarding school and military school, and I think that showed in the whole operation. When he showed up, it was a different approach, and it was like college kids that were spotless, that went about it with a scientific approach, and in fact the plan was that they would win in their third year, and it took until the fourth, but it changed the game.
8: And here he comes, and there's the checkered flag for Mark Donahue. winner of the 1972 Indianapolis 500-mile race.
5: While Penske's business empire continued to grow, in 1972, Penske also began competing in NASCAR, and a stint in Formula One soon followed in the mid-70s. But it was here, at the world's most famous race course, where the Penske brand became synonymous with racing and winning.
9: And the checkered flag is given to Rick Mears of Bakersfield, California. His hands in the air as acknowledging victory. Rick Mears, the winner of the 63rd 500-mile race.
5: It had taken 7 years to get win number two, but that began a string of 9 in 16 years, with Mears winning three more and solo wins for Penske with Bobby Unser, Danny Sullivan, Al Unser, Emerson Fittipaldi, and Al Unser Jr. Team Penske did not compete at Indianapolis in the late 90s during the early years of the open wheel split, but returned with a vengeance in 2001 with the first of three straight, two from Elio Castroneves and another from Gil DeFerrin. Wins by Sam Warnes Jr., a third from Castroneves, and last year's impressive drive by Juan Pablo Montoya bring Roger Penske's total to 16, more than three times as many as any other car owner.
6: Well, I think I go back to 1951. When my father brought me to this race, my very first race at Indianapolis, and I remember I was in awe of the crowd and the speed, and I said, you know, something in my mind must have stuck because I never forgot it. And then be able to come back and be able running for our 17th win in 2016 is a very memorable time for me, and certainly I have to thank all those people who have done so much hard work on our team to get us here. But this place is special, and certainly to be part of the running is amazing.
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0: On November 1st, 1927, Eddie Rickenbacker bought the Indianapolis Motor Speedway, which he operated for nearly a decade and a half, overseeing many improvements to the facility. In 1945, Rickenbacker sold the racetrack to businessman Anton Holman Jr. Eddie Rickenbacker was an American fighter ace in World War I and Medal of Honor recipient. With 26 aerial victories, he was America's most successful fighter ace in the war. He was also a race car driver, an automotive designer, a government consultant in military matters, and a pioneer in air transportation, particularly as a longtime head of Eastern Airlines. This interesting service moment is brought to you by Navy Federal Credit Union, proudly serving the armed forces and their families for over 80 years. 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
2: Thanks for inviting us into your homes, your backyards, your cars, whatever the case may be, for this massive undertaking today, the 100th running of the Indianapolis 500-mile race. I'm Mark James. So much is woven into the tapestry here of the world's greatest race course and this event. Many, many traditions. Back home again in Indiana, milk and victory lane, yes, the snake pit, and more. Hard to dial in on one. We'll continue to look back at those throughout the course of this broadcast at various points. But Dave Wilson joins us now with a look back at one tradition in particular.
10: Of the many traditions linked to the Indianapolis 500, few seem as strange and out of place, yet produce as many smiles and floods of memories as the sound of bagpipes emanating from the Indianapolis 500 Gordon Pike. Whenever the speedway is open, you never know when or where they'll show up. Accompanied by a pair of Scottish Terriers and race fan applause, they've been a fixture at the speedway since 1963. Now, how did this tradition come to be? Doug Hardwick is the president and pipe major of the Gordon Pipers. He says speedway owner Tony Holman heard the band play at an Indianapolis Athletic Club event in 1962. Why did he have them come to the 500?
11: So knowing that he was bringing in the European influx of drivers in 1963 as Jimmy Clark and Brabham and several other drivers, he thought the bagpipes was a great idea to bring out to the track for the month to keep the Europeans entertained with something that was a familiar music to them.
10: And Doug, I understand that this year, with the 100th running of the 500, you will have 100 marching members of the Speedway Gordon Pipers?
11: Well, 100 pipers and drummers, 100 participants with the Indianapolis 500 Gordon Pipers. We're bringing in, as we do every year since 1964, the Ingersoll bagpipe and drums from Ingersoll, Ontario, Canada. We have some past members that are coming in to participate with us. We have friends from all around the country and really all over the world. I mean, we're bringing in quite an international show.
10: The Gordon Pipers' duties race morning include entertaining fans from the infield and the track itself, as well as escorting the BorgWarner Trophy to pit lane, where it will await the newly crowned champion. Then, one of my favorite traditions, and that is the Pipers playing the winner into victory lane. How did this tradition start?
11: Tony Holman and Doc Deal got together, our founder and pipe major, I believe it was in 1965 when Jimmy Clark won, and said, you know, we should add the bagpipes in victory lane. Well, they talked about it and down at the athletic club and this and that. Never did it for 66, and darn if Graham Hill don't roll in there on them, you know. And they said, you know, we need to do this. Well, so the first one was 1967, and, of course, A.J. Fort, the legend, pulled in. And we've played in victory lane ever since with four, and that is to denote the car coming back safely on four wheels to victory lane.
10: And the tunes the Pipers play as they go around the grounds, generally it's Scotland the Brave. They play that a lot because that was Jimmy Clark's favorite song. And they play Mary's Wedding in honor of Mary Hall.

0: that killed.
1: Sir, I when I'm stepping out, you can bet that I have hose on. I've got flashes around those hose. I've got some very nice military core frame shoes, and I have spats on.
0: So your shoes and your socks.
1: Basically, yes, sir, that's it. That's it.
0: The Indianapolis 500 Gordon Pipers are just one of the many great traditions that make every Indianapolis 500 the greatest spectacle in racing.
2: Welcome back to the world's greatest race course, the Indianapolis Motor Speedway. I'm going to introduce our next guest by saying greetings from across the amber waves of grain, because that's how I used to hear the Mike Pence show when I was doing Network Indiana News.
3: Hello,
2: Governor Mike
3: Mark,
2: Pence.
3: Good to see you.
2: Welcome. Yeah.
3: Honored to be on with you.
2: Last time we were together, the hospitality area, Jonathan Bird, you were doing your show from here. We both traveled quite a path since then, I would say. Huh?
3: Yes, we have. And look at you now. I mean, it's really we're so proud of this place, so proud of the Motor Speedway Radio Network, and I got to tell you, you know, I've been coming to 16th Street since I was too young to remember. Mm-hmm. But there is an energy in 100th running here that is hard to describe without being here.
2: Well, to that end, Doug Bowles, the president of the Indianapolis Motor Speedway, the 100th host committee, visiting all 92 counties and then some, even seeing some of our neighbors in Ohio. Speak to that as a governor, the pride that you feel with the effort that's been undertaken over the last year to prepare for this event.
3: Yeah, you know, this is the Indianapolis 500, but it belongs to Indiana. Literally, anywhere I travel around the world. I was in China last year telling Indiana's story. I was in London, in Europe. Even when I served in Congress and I went to the Middle East, you say you're from Indiana, people talk about the Indy 500. Mm-hmm. And every Hoosier is proud of it. And I got to take my hat off to Doug Bowles and the whole team here, and, of course, the Holman George family for incredible commitment to the state of Indiana that's made it possible for us to reach the 100th running in record form. And Indianapolis Motor Speedway has never looked better.
2: Mm-hmm.
3: It's exciting to be here. My whole family is downstairs. They're already down on the track walking around. I'm going to catch up with them, and we're going to do a lot of hospitality today. But, Mark, the last 50 laps, the Pences put on the ball caps, and we slide out. We sit in the bleachers, and we scream our lungs out because we're just race fans.
2: Governor Mike Pence is our guest. And Governor, is this a nice little thing to share with your fellow governors and some of your former colleagues in Washington and say, hey, guys, this is our deal? And is there a bit of envy from your colleagues, your fellow governors, at your involvement in this,
3: there's a lot. There's a lot of envy. This is not just the biggest race in the world. This is the biggest event in the world. And to see the global attention that's being focused on the Hoosier State. And we started out this morning at the governor's residence. We had business leaders literally from all over the world that were gathered and jumped on the buses and headed out here. It's a big race, but it's a great opportunity for Indiana's economy. And you bet it makes some of those competitor governors a little jealous.
2: I bet.
3: To see the focus of the world here on this beautiful day on 16th Street.
2: Yeah, Mother Nature's doing well for us, for sure. The connection between Indiana and the automotive industry.
3: Huge.
2: It's why this place is here, but it's never been stronger, has it?
3: It has never been stronger. And a lot of people would be surprised to know that all but three of the teams that will be competing on the track today are based in Indiana, right? More than 20,000 Hoosiers go to work every day in the motorsports industry in this state. It's probably about a $4 billion economic impact on our state. And so that's why I love to say to people, you know, it's a big race, but it's also big business, and it's great for the Hoosier State to reach this milestone of the 100th running and be setting records all over the map. And by God's grace, to have a sunny day and when that green flag drops, I couldn't be more happy.
2: Lastly, one more time, your thoughts and impressions. Not only the changes made, but the changes I'm sure you are aware are to come here.
3: Well, I think the changes that have been made here have been exciting. You know, a couple of years ago, the state of Indiana worked very closely with the Holman George family to make a loan available for the kind of improvements that made this the Motor Speedway even more accessible. Now it's accessible to people with disabilities like it's never been before. I think the fan experience here is going to be better than it's ever been before. That's why with such a large crowd and such a large number of people who are first-timers, I'm absolutely confident that while we're setting records this year, it's only just begun. And I guarantee you the next 100 years of the Indy 500 are going to be bigger than we could possibly imagine.
2: I've enjoyed watching from those beginnings with the Mike Pence Show, working your way through Washington and eventually to the governor's office here in Indiana. We're going to let you go be a fan now, and thanks for your kind words about what we do.
3: Thanks, Mark. Keep it up. Yeah, this is a lot of people watch this race in a lot of different ways, from the grandstand to the airwaves. But for me and for every Hoosier in their heart of hearts, it's the Indianapolis Motor Speedway Radio Network that brings this race to life. So God bless you guys and good luck today.
2: Honored and privileged to have the governor of the great state of Indiana with us, Mike Pence. So many outstanding sponsors. Want to thank them for their support and supporters. The good folks at Exergen, Dr. Frank Pompei joins us. Let's talk a little bit about this product and how it's revolutionized the industry and become something that doctors, hospitals, and especially moms and dads have become quite fond of.
4: The Exergen temporal scanner is fast, accurate, easy to use, and provides a medically accurate temperature just with a gentle scan of the forehead, and is now used in hospitals and clinics everywhere. We also made it very affordable for families.
2: It's hard to believe this is the fifth year that we've been together, and over the past couple of years, I think everyone has benefited from your relationship with Lauren and Tony Kanaan.
4: With Lauren Kanaan, you know, she's continuing as our mom-to-mom connection. Our Exergen temporal scanner helps any busy mom, you know, particularly Lauren, take care of both of her sons, and also Tony as well.
2: You know, a lot of healthcare in terms of the focus on adults, older citizens front and center. What this does, this places a very valuable and I think needed focus on the healthcare of young people, especially infants.
4: Yeah, healthcare is important in every family. And when family members, especially young children, are not feeling well, you want to use the best thermometer available. We have over 60 studies to support the accuracy of the Exergen temporal scanner more than any other thermometer. That is why the Exergen temporal scan is the number one preferred thermometer by nurses and number one preferred by pediatricians.
2: Before we let you go, share with people the excitement about the new Exergen Smart Glow.
4: One new feature is a soft glow light on the temperature display, so a mom and dad can take a temperature of a sleeping child in a darkened room. In addition, the beeping sound normally made by the temporal scanner can be turned off. Yeah, keeping track of a fever is also important, so we added an 8-temperature memory so you can see if the fever is increasing or decreasing. All of these new features were things the families asked for, and we listened to them.
2: Well, Dr. Frank Pompei, thank you very much. Congratulations on playing such a valuable role in the 100th. The last 5 years have been great. Let's go the next five and then some.
4: Okay. Hey, I'm with you.
2: Welcome back to the world's greatest race course, the Indianapolis Motor Speedway. We continue toward our pre-race festivities, covering our pre-race festivities, continuing toward the green flag. Now, Dave First joins us. We're going inside the paddock, and it's brought to you by Advance Auto Parts.
5: This week inside the paddock is with Chip Ganassi Racing Managing Director Mike Hull. What do you look back at and marvel at?
6: It always has been, even in this in the present day and age, it's still about being innovative. You want your competitors to use your shoulder blades for traction because it drives you to be better.
5: Would you like to have been in the middle of Andy Granatelli when they were coming up with the turbine and all that?
6: Generationally, when I grew up, there was so much innovation going on in the automobile industry and in racing too. And we all looked forward to who was going to bring what to Indianapolis and try to beat the other Hoos. It was such an exciting time because there was so much what people would consider almost to be off the wall, things that you would think would never work that blew everybody away. The one thing that we presently are party to is the safety aspect of what we do. We've had to work really, really hard on understanding that we are going to crash. We are going to crash big. And when you crash big in these cars today, you want your driver to step out of the car and come back to us for the next event. That's the idea. So we have soft walls today. We have a second version of soft walls. We have safety people who are well trained to get to the car and do the right things quickly. James Hinchcliffe, the pole sitter, is a good example of that. And the cars themselves are crushable structures that reduce the severity of impact.
5: Advance Auto Parts presenting Speed Perks, a simple rewards program for guys who love getting under the hood.
2: Well, earlier, Dave Wilson shared his thoughts and memories and impressions of the contributions of the Gordon Pipers. And, again, we'll share other traditions throughout the course of this event. And Dave, going to be with us in the booth here today, going to be sharing with us the fan experience. And, Dave, you're going to be a busy boy because there are thousands upon thousands continuing to file in here. And, my friend, the sold-out sign has been on the door for quite some time now.
7: The neatest things about the Twitter reads that I've been going through is just people taking pictures of the crowd going, look at this crowd. That's been one of the main things that I've been seeing out there. I had another person, a couple people tweet about some of the different traditions that they really enjoy. And one was, I can't wait till they do Back Home Again in Indiana. It always makes me cry when I hear that. The line down at Racing Electronics, that was cool. People renting head scan, you know, scanners so they can listen to the drivers and the teams as they talk back and forth. And we all, of course, we all know about all the posted veterans or the posted celebrities that would be here. But Lady Gaga is here. Lady Gaga is in Marco Andretti's pits. And Tom Brokaw is here, just kind of roaming around. And it was pretty cool. David Letterman, of course, addressed all of the sponsors and the supporters of the Ray Hall Letterman team with Graham Ray Hall today. Well, you should be able to sell some sponsorships with Dave Letterman down there walking around shaking hands. So I'll be monitoring what's going on out there and checking people's tweets. And you can follow us on Twitter at IndyCar Radio if you are so inclined.
2: And Dave, I think we're seeing the desired effect here of what we said about this task not too long ago. And that is to try to introduce open wheel racing and the Indianapolis Motor Speedway to a whole new generation of fans. Yep. All throughout the course of the weekend, we've seen a lot of moms and dads here with a lot of young children. We pause 10 seconds for station identification. 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
8: Is counting. Hundreds of thousands of fans pour into the grandstands that surround the world's greatest race course. The drivers wait, most alone with their thoughts. The wait of a year is about to end. And in 1 hour, the green flag will unfurl over the fastest starting field in Indianapolis 500 history. Because it's race day in Indianapolis.

0: From the Firestone broadcast booth at the Indianapolis Motor Speedway, this is the Verizon IndyCar Series.
1: 33 cars and drivers. The field for the 100th running of the Indianapolis 500. Let's hear from some of them now. Our pit reporters have gathered downstairs. We'll start first with Michael Young.
2: With the driver of the Aero entry for Schmidt-Peterson Motorsports, our pole sitter driving that Honda, James Hinchcliffe. Have you had any time to reflect on what a great month of May this has been for you? You had a podium finish in the Angeles Grand Prix, obviously the pole, but the big prize, obviously, at the end of today is the victory at the Indianapolis 500. Do you have to balance the emotion?
3: Oh, definitely. You know, there's already been so much that that the whole Schmidt-Peterson Motorsport crew can be proud of, and a lot of things accomplished in the last couple weeks, you know, but a lot of it, in a lot of ways, is kind of built up to today and what all happens from here. And you know, it's 500 miles is a long race. It's a long day. There's a lot of things that can be thrown at you. And I know I've got a good car. I know I got a good crew. I think there's a mildly capable guy driving the car. So if we all do our jobs, you know, we're within a fighting shot. I mean, there's no guarantees in this race. There's no guarantees in any IndyCar Series race. It's so competitive. But I don't know that if we just put forth our best effort, we're going to leave here with our heads held high. You know, win, lose, or draw, because it's been a hell of an effort from the minute we unrolled here at the Speedway.
2: Good luck today.
3: Thank you so much.
2: He is your pole sitter. There he is, the driver of that number five entry, James Hinchcliffe.
1: Now let's welcome in the gentleman who's with us all year long, part of the Mazda Road to Indy, our good friend Rob Howden. Rob?
4: Will Power will start sixth position in the number 12 Verizon Team Penske Chevrolet. Will, I know you said you've got a great race car here for today. You're a former champion, second last year. Does it mean a lot to win this one here, especially being the 100th?
5: It would be amazing, obviously. It would be amazing to win. And I felt like we've had a good car all month. Obviously, qualifying was a little bit of a shock to us. But, you know, starting on the second row outside, you know, I think you want to just kind of hang out in that top bunch all day if you can. And, you know, I have as good a chance as anyone, I think.
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1: 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Hello, Kevin Lee.
6: Helio Castroneves will start his 16th Indianapolis 500 for Roger Penske, one more than Rick Mears. No one has ever started this many 500s for the captain. You are not as quick as you'd like to be, at least in qualifying. What about the race car?
7: Well, we found what we're looking for, so we are really optimistic to not only put ourselves in a great position to win this race. I have the best guys. The Pennzoil car is being, we've been finding his speed, but finally found a good balance. And with the heat that we have today, it's going to help us.
6: You're not very far back, just the outside of row number three. Do you want to get to the front very quickly, or is it more important just to stay within reach?
7: It depends how the circumstances happens. Obviously, the only thing I won't do it, it's put myself in a very tough spot. But if we have to, since position is so important, we're going to fight for it.
6: All right, good luck. Helio Castroneves trying to become the fourth to win a fourth Indianapolis 500.
1: He is the sports director at WRTV. The ABC affiliate here in Indianapolis, worked several races throughout the year with us. We're happy to have with us today Dave First.
8: Juan Pablo Montoya returns in the Verizon Team Penske Chevrolet, who'll roll off 17th today. What's it like to come back to, especially the Indianapolis Motor Speedway, as the reigning champion?
9: To be honest, yeah, actually been pretty nice and quiet. It hasn't been too bad.
8: Really?
9: Yeah. It's been good. I mean, I've been good, you know. We've done a few events, a few things, but it's been good.
8: That's good to hear, low-key, I guess. But you think about it, three races here at the Speedway, two wins, and a fifth. How does that happen?
9: Just beginner's luck.
8: Good.
9: Yeah.
8: So no, I think
9: the first, you know, the first 10 times you come, you're still a rookie or something, so I've done three. I got quite a few more to go or something.
8: your chances today, what do you think?
9: I think

0: number 27 Andretti Autosport, Snapple Honda. Marco, you've been very, very good here. Seven times in the top 10, five times in the top five. What have you learned in the last 10 years that maybe will allow you to close this year and win the 100th running?
1: You know, just that you need to be at the front at the right place at the right time. You know, it's sometimes if it's a shootout, you don't know when the yellow's coming, when it's not. I'm not going to drive it too much different than I have the last 3 years. You know, I think we've been in the shootout three out of the last 3 years. We just need to be at the right place at the right time. You can't really plan situations like that. You need to look at a guy like Ryan and what he did in 2014. You just go for it.
0: Hey, good luck this weekend.
1: Thank you.
0: There is, folks. Marco Andretti going to start 14th in the middle of row number five.
2: With the driver number nine, Target Chip Ganassi Racing Chevrolet, Scott Dixon, you've run in this event 13 times, finished outside of the top 10 only four times. If you were able to go back and visit the Scott Dixon from 2003, what would you tell him is the key to being successful at the Indianapolis Motor Speedway?
3: I don't know. The key, I think, is that it's forever changing. You know, you're forever learning. There's never anything that's constant here. You know, even the track changes each year. So, you know, for me, it's just learning as much as you can in every practice session, you know, debriefing with teammates to try and find any kind of advantage. You know, the target is always moving. There's nothing constant. And I think for me, you know, that's there was definitely some years in 04 and 05 where, you know, at some point you maybe think you know everything. And you know, you definitely don't know everything. That's probably the best thing I could tell myself back in 2003.
2: Good luck today.
3: Thanks, man.
2: Scott Dixon will start on the inside of row number five.
4: Joseph Newgarden has his best starting spot in his fifth 500 in the middle of the front row. So how do you work the approach to turn one and ultimately the first lap?
5: Well, you know, I don't think you can get too anxious. We've got a great starting spot. We need to just, I think, work on staying up front. You know, that's really staying in the top five, top seven. I think that's considered the front group. If we can do that at the, you know, the beginning stint of the race, that's really what our goal is. And then it's going to be hard enough for us to stay up there all day. I'm not so worried about the start. I'm more so worried about, you know, will we be able to stay up there all day and fend everyone off and keep fighting in that front pack? Because that's really what we got to be good at.
4: Last year was the first chance to finish all 200 laps. Are you prepared to be able to break through and win this race this year?
5: I think so. I think we'll have an opportunity. I think we'll be, you know, contenders. I don't know if we'll have enough at the end. You know, it's going to take that extra special something. One guy or girl is going to have exactly what they need at the end to finish it off. You know, that last stint, that last five laps when it gets, you know, down to the wire. I don't know if we've got enough for that. I feel confident that we could be there and have an opportunity for it, but it's a little unknown, you know, until you get halfway through the race to be able to tell if you have what you need to really seal the victory, you know, and get it done in those last couple laps.
4: Good luck.
5: Thanks.
4: Joseph Newgarden will start second.
2: With the driver of the number 15 Steak and Shake Honda, Graham Rahal, who'll be starting in the middle of row number nine. Your dad won here 30 years ago. Such an emotional victory for him and such an intense race this will be today, the 100th running of the 500. I think the one thing I took away from qualifying is you were indifferent about qualifying. You said, we've got a great race car. You finished twice in the top five here. Compare that car to what you've had here in the past.
6: Well, I have a better race car than I've had here before. I know that. You know, even last year, going into the race, I was confident, but not super confident. This year, I'm a lot more confident in what we have and how early we found the race car and worked on it. Obviously, it's a big day. You know, with everything being considered, it's a big day for us, and I hope we can go out there and have a good run and, you know, get our Steak and Shake car in victory lane. But for us, it's this is probably my best shot I think I've had, you know, so far. I've driven for some great teams and stuff, but, you know, with all the things considered, I think this could be our best one yet.
2: Good luck to you.
6: Thank you.
2: Graham Rahal will start in the middle of row number nine.
0: With Ryan Hunter Ray, he'll start third in the number 28 Andretti Autosport DHL Honda. Ryan, a couple questions. First off, Andretti's been unbelievably strong here this month. How is the car? And number two, you're a previous race winner. Does that make more pressure or less pressure?
7: It's tough to answer that one. This is the 100th running. Everybody wants this one. All these drivers, all 33 of them, are going to be going 110% the entire race for it. So everybody wants it. I want this one as bad as any race I've ever been in my life, if not more. So. But to your point, yeah, absolutely. Andretti Autosport's done a great job. They've given me great cars here in the past. You know, if they've given me a chance to win this race on a few occasions, so I feel honored to have an Indy 500 win under my belt. But I want this. I'm hungrier than ever, and I want this just as bad as the first one.
0: Hey, good luck today.
7: Thank you very much.
0: Brian Hunter Ray, folks, starting third.
8: Here with Tony Kanaan, driving the NTT Data Chevrolet for Chip Ganassi Racing. 15th Indy 500. We all know this is the 100th. 15 for you, that's not a bad number either.
9: No, not at all. And, you know, if you had asked me if I ever thought about doing the 100, that even crossed my mind. So really happy to be here. This place is sold out today, so it's going to be an awesome day.
8: At what point does the 100th Indy 500 just become a race? When you strap in the car, you think, or does it become just a race here?
9: Right now, it's just a race. Not just a race. It's another Indy 500. But whatever number that is right now, it will matter.
8: You're starting back in row six. I'm guessing the start of this race will be very important for you.
9: Yeah, but I think being the 100, everybody's going to be extra cautious. You know, it's a 500-mile race. You don't want to risk everything right away. So I'm assuming that people are going to have that in mind,
8: right?
9: That what it counts is the last lap, not the first lap. So we'll see.
8: Good luck today.
9: Thank you.
8: Tony Kanaan, 2013 champion, starts on the outside of row six, 18th today.
10: Townsend Bell has been fast all month, and he will start at the inside of row two for his 10th Indianapolis 500. You've started here before. You've finished fourth before, and you've run up at the front. But is the feeling or is the approach any different this year around with this team in this situation?
11: I think I'm maybe a little more excited because I know how strong the car is and the team, and we've worked very hard to get ourselves in a great position to be competitive, and obviously qualifying showed that. I'm just excited to go racing. I'm really looking forward to the competition and the challenge, and the fact that it's 100th running. I think everybody's just going to have an extra little pep in their step, and it should be a heck of a race.
10: How are the cars handling in traffic? What do you expect the racing to be like?
11: It's tricky, like it always is, but I expect the racing to be very similar to the last few years. I don't expect anybody to be able to lead and pull away, so I think you're going to see a very bunched-up field for the whole race. I think you'll see a lot of passing, and based on that, the last few laps should be super exciting.
10: Good luck.
11: Thanks, bud.
10: Townsend Bell will run the Indy 500, and in a few weeks he'll be at Le Mans. He's trying to bring Michael Andretti his fourth 500 win.
8: Simon Pagenaud returns to the Menards. Team Penske Chevrolet will roll off eighth here today. Three straight wins in the Verizon IndyCar Series. What's the secret? Everybody else wants to know.
12: I know. Everybody wants to know. It's just the people, honestly. It's the people on the team. The 22 car is amazing. You know, we had so much potential last year. It was about unlocking that potential.
8: You almost really won that race last year. That must have been very difficult.
12: It was very, actually, it was very difficult to accept the loss last year. But I'm here for revenge. Unfortunately, we're not as dominant as we were last year, but in terms of car, this month everybody's improved a lot, so they caught up a bit to us. But we've done a tremendous job. I think we're ready. I think we're ready. My teammates are going to be strong, and I think we can expect to run up front today.
8: What did you learn last year that you're going to use today in this race?
12: I learned the racecraft. You know, I've never ran up front on an oval before, especially at the 500. So I learned when it's important to go and put your foot down, when you need to rest a little bit, when you need to understand the track change with the temperature. So that was a really helpful to run with Dixon and Canaan as well the whole time and see what they were doing with their race car at the same time.
8: If anyone knows how to go, it's you. Good luck today.
12: Thank you, Dave. Yeah.
8: Simon Pagenaud rolls off eighth, middle of row three here today.
13: We're about 1 hour before the green flag flies. Bob Jenkins rejoins us now, paying tribute to some treasured friends and coworkers.
14: Mark, that list includes Chuck Marlowe, who spent 41 years on this network, serving primarily as a pit reporter, but also often called upon to interview a driver in the garage area whose race had come to a premature end. Sometimes the competitor wasn't in the best of moods at that moment, but Chuck's smooth delivery and pertinent questions seemed to calm the driver while providing us, the listener, with answers that we wanted to know. Chuck was a member of the Broadcast Pioneer Hall of Fame and received the Indiana Sportscasters and Sports Writers Association Lifetime Achievement Award. Doug Zink was a familiar voice, serving as a turn reporter from 1966 to 1985. He began as an announcer on Indianapolis radio station WIRE and later served in the sales department of that station. On a personal note, Doug was very much responsible for my career in auto racing broadcasting. I, too, worked at WIRE, and he was not only an inspiration to me, but introduced me to the right people, which led to my first job on the radio network in 1979. John Royer was not on air, but served in various behind-the-scenes capacities over the years, doing so much with an insistence on professionalism and a terrific sense of humor. All of us who work on this network will strive to keep alive the memories of these men and other men and women who have helped build the strong tradition of the Indianapolis Motor Speedway Radio Network and the greatest spectacle in racing.
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16: 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Starting in the 33rd position, car number 35, Alex Tagliani. In the 32nd position, car number 4, Buddy Lazier. Starting 31st, car number 41, Jack Hawksworth. Starting 30th, car number 25, Stephen Wilson. Starting 29th, in car number 16, Spencer Pigott. In the 28th position, in car number 88, Brian Clausen. Starting 27th, in car number 61, Matthew Brabham. In the 26th position, in car number 15, Graham Rahal. Starting 25th, in car number 63, Pippa Mann. In the 24th position, in car number 18, Connor Daly. Starting 23rd, in car number 24, Sage Karam. Starting 22nd, in car number 8, Max Chilton. In the 21st position, in car number 19, Gabby Chavez. Starting 20th, in car number 20, Ed Carpenter. In the 19th position, in car number 11, Sebastian Bourdais. In the 18th position, in car number 10, Tony Kanaan. Starting 17th, in car number 2, Juan Pablo Montoya. Starting 16th, in car number 42, Charlie Kimball. In the 15th position, in car number 6, J.R. Hildebrand. Starting in the 14th position, in car number 27, Marco Andretti. Starting 13th, in car number 9, Scott Dixon. In the 12th position, in car number 14, Takuma Sato. Starting 11th, in car number 98, Alexander Rossi. In the 10th position, in car number 77, Oriel Servia. Starting 9th, in car number 3, Elio Castroneves. In the 8th position, in car number 22, Simon Pagano. Starting 7th, in car number 7, Mikhail Eloshin. In the 6th position, in car number 12, Will Power. Starting 5th, in car number 26, Carlos Munoz. In the 4th position, in car number 29, Townsend Bell. Starting 3rd, in car number 28, Ryan Hunter Ray. In the 2nd position, in car number 21, Joseph Newgarden. And on the pole, in car number 5, James Hinchcliffe. 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
13: The Panasonic Pagoda giving us a spectacular view of the thousands upon thousands of fans who continue to file into this massive facility. And together, we will celebrate the 100th running of the Indianapolis 500-mile race. We are thrilled to have with us Donald Davidson, the historian of the Indianapolis Motor Speedway, one of the newest Sagamores of the Wabash, and rightfully so. And Donald has been part of the 100th host committee, traveling 92 Indiana counties. Donald said he covered 70-some at our visits during the Angie's List Grand Prix of Indianapolis. And, Donald, of all of the things that you have done in preparation for this race, you join us now, rejoin us now, we should say, after a very special parade of cars, if you will, that just took place on this 2.5-mile oval.
17: Oh, thank you, Mark. Yes, and thank you for that Sagamore honor. That was huge. But probably my most enjoyable half hour of the entire year, I would have to say, was when the winners go out on the back of the pace cars. We had 18 winners went out on the back of the pace cars. And what was so neat was the way the cars were lined up on the warm-up lane, and the fans up in the stands were cheering when the drivers were getting into the vehicle. So it was so moving. And then when they came back, many of them immediately got into a racing car. There were 33 Indianapolis 500 cars took a lap, most of them driven by Indianapolis 500 drivers. There were a couple of exceptions, like some second generation and offspring and so on and so forth. But another thrill when it was all done and I was walking back up here, I stopped to talk to Dan Lugenpeel, the longtime Penske PR man. Did not realize that Roger Penske was standing next to me, and he was cheering all of the drivers who came in. They're bareheaded, sitting upright, short sleeve shirt, just like Davey Havilland has on right now. And he was yelling out, and they were waving back, and I thought how neat it was that he was just as enthusiastic about them, because Roger Penske is a pure racing enthusiast. What an honor to be down there.
13: Well, I think the importance of racing as a whole to these race fans is indicated by the fact that the cheers are as loud for the cars themselves as they are the drivers
17: yes.
13: in them.
17: Uh-huh.
13: Well, Donald, as we take a look back at this Indianapolis 500-mile race going back to 1911, we've actually gone back a little farther than that. Certainly, this all was started by Carl Fisher and Arthur Newby and James Allison and then Eddie Rickenbacker. But Donald, no disrespect to anyone connected to them in any way. Let's face it, the Holman George family, probably the single biggest name in the history of the Indianapolis Motor Speedway.
17: Well, absolutely. People do not, I don't think most people understand, and the people that are new this year, and apparently there's a ton of people that have never been here before, would be amazed to know that the track has always been privately owned. And when you come right down to it, for the last 70 years, it's owned by a family from Terre Haute. Clabberger Baking Powder put them on the map, their wholesale grocers. But Tony Holman was a racing enthusiast. He came here in 1914 when he was 13 years old, and he always spoke so fondly about that trip. And I got the impression that he was sort of like the kid with a bunch of adult men, and evidently it had a great impact on him, and he always loved the track. So when the track was probably going to be turned into a housing development, three-time winner Wilbur Shaw was able to get to Tony Holman through a mutual friend. Then magic happened, and Tony Holman could see into the future, apparently see through the overgrowth in the infield and think, we can make this work. And by golly, in about 6 months, Wilbur Shaw and Tony Holman turned it around. And Tony Holman had such a down-home, very folksy approach. He was a very humble man, very shy, ill at ease in front of a microphone. And the people loved him. He wanted to be known as Tony, and he loved the fans. And much of what we do today, even pushing the cars back and forth, they used to, before the war, they used to fire him up in the garage here and drive him out for practice. He wanted them pushed back and forth so the fans could see them. And so that legacy continues on. His daughter, Mary Holman George, she made all of the past drivers welcome. I mean, yesterday, we had two autograph sessions in the afternoon that encompassed about 100 drivers who had driven in the Indianapolis 500, and that was everywhere from Johnny Rutherford to Emerson Fittipaldi to Bobby Rahal down to drivers that ran in it once, because all of the drivers from them, if you drove in the race once 40 years ago, right, you're welcomed back here. The fans love you, and the drivers cherish it. I don't think there's another faction of sport in the world where all of the participants are welcome back, because when you have driven in the Indianapolis 500, it kind of sets you apart. And we're thinking that of the 284 who are living, plus the five that will start today, will to make it 289, we're estimating that there's probably about 175 and close to 200 people on the grounds today that could say that I drove in the Indianapolis 500. So approximately two-thirds of the drivers living today who drove in the 500 are here on the grounds. That's astonishing.
13: When it was revived, rescued, if you will, by Tony Holman,
17: yeah.
13: How long did it take? Was the impact almost immediate in terms of the attention that it started to receive, yes, again, not only in North America, but worldwide?
17: It was. Tony Holman was concerned that because they hadn't run for 5 years, that humans being creatures of habit would have got into the habit of not going. The opposite was true. They were back from the war. They were hungry to have life return back to the way that it was before the war. And they were actually overwhelmed by massive crowds and traffic jams. I had people over the years tell me, you know, we were trying to get into the track. The race had already started, and he was halfway over. We're still trying to get in. And then the traffic was coming in the opposite direction with people that were leaving to try and get an early start. And we're yelling out, who's leading? Well, they could have turned on the radio and found that out. But I've had a lot of people tell me that. So they were overwhelmed and immediately realized, all right, for next year, we're going to have to be prepared for traffic patterns. And it just seemed to get bigger every year for years.
13: Well, we touched upon earlier, you and I did, the more noteworthy presidents who have guided this speedway in addition to Tony Holman. But talk about others who were very influential and very valuable to him in terms of reviving the Indianapolis Motor Speedway.
17: Well, there was Joe Quinn, who was Terre Haute Gas Company, and he was not shy, and so he was able to go out and he was into local politics, and then so he and Wilbur Shaw, everybody knew who Wilbur Shaw was, but there have been others. There was Clarence Cagle, who kind of ran he was the superintendent of the grounds, but there was two ladies that really need a tip of the hat: Miss Frances Durr and then Miss Peggy Swalls, who were both director of ticket sales. And they did so much to make people feel welcome. It was like family. They knew who there was very much of a one-on-one, very warm, welcoming relationship between thousands of fans that still talk about those two to this day, because every letter was answered individually. And I went through that experience myself. I was astounded as a teenager in England writing to the Indianapolis Speedway asking about tickets and so on and so forth and getting these delightful replies back. And those two ladies took the trouble to do all of that and take care of the participants. So they helped. The voice of Tom Carnegie on the public address and the voice of Sid Collins on the air all helped build it to where it became.
13: So take us back. The year, the first time you met him, and what was that like?
17: Oh, Sid Collins or Tony Holman?
13: Tony Holman.
17: Oh, Tony Holman.
13: Yes.
17: I think Tony was a little. He didn't quite know what to make of me, and he was looking around, and people were introducing me to him, so they said, well, you can ask him any driver you want, and he'll give you the record. And Tony said, Doc Williams. And where that came from, I have no idea. Very much of a lesser light. So I did the career of Doc Williams. And then I said, was he a friend of yours? He said, no, that's the only name I could think of. But I would have to say that from the time that I met him, during that 3 weeks that I was here in 1964, there were three different times in the final week that I was here. Tony Holman drove me back to I was living with a family up outside of Turn 3. Tony Holman drove me home personally three times. He was that kind of a man. What a wonderful person. Just his spirit is still with us. And Holman George family continue it on. And that's why we have the crowds we have today.
13: The historian of the Indianapolis Motor Speedway, Donald Davidson. I'm Mark James, continuing to take you toward the green flag for the 100th running of the Indianapolis 500-mile race. As part of our look back, it's the most exclusive club in all of motorsports. Four-time winners here at the Indianapolis Motor Speedway. Here's Paul Page.
18: Prior to today's race, 750 racers have tried to win at the Brickyard. 69 different drivers have seen the checkered flag first. Only three have won this great event four different times. The first came in 1977. It was a hot day and took its toll on drivers and equipment. Gordon Johncock seemed certain to win, leading most of the race. Toward the end, Johncock was suffering from heat exhaustion. The Patrick Racing Team doused him with water to help cool him down on pit stops. At Indy, the leader at lap 180 is seldom the winner 50 miles later at the checkered flag. Johncock made his final stop on lap 181 to take on fuel and doused with water. Two laps later, A.J. Foyt came in for fuel and tires. But on lap 184, as Gordon Johncock came off of turn four, white smoke suddenly poured from the car. He pulled to the inside and climbed out and doused himself with water from the creek. At the finish, here was the call.
19: A.J. Foyt down the main straightaway. The checkered flag is out. A.J.'s hand in the air. He is the winner.
18: A.J. Foyt and his Gilmour Racing Team Special, powered by a Foyt engine in a Foyt Coyote chassis, took home $259,000 for the win. It was the last time a completely American car and driver would win.
20: The biggest thing was I owned my own, built my own car, had my own motor, and I drove it. So I guess that would be the highlights of my career.
18: In 1987, Al Unser Sr. arrived at the Speedway enjoying retirement. He was smiling everywhere. And it stayed that way until the second week of practice. Denny Ungayas had crashed in the first week and was unable to drive. The Penske team was searching for a replacement and landed on Big Al after the first weekend of qualifying. But they also were searching for a car for him to drive. They grabbed a show car from the home office, and Al qualified 20th on the second weekend. Mario was the man the first half of the run. Al moved up to second behind Mario Andretti. Then the Andretti curse struck, and Guerrero took the lead as Mario slowed. Then Guerrero stalled in the pits with a broken gear. The crowd roared, and in a flash, the man without a ride was on his way to his fourth win.
19: And history is matched as the twin checkered flags come out for our second four-time winner of the Indianapolis 500, Al Unser.
18: Unser and Guerrero were the only cars on the lead lap at the finish. Lou Palmer waited in winner's circle.
21: It's really a pleasure, I'll tell you. It's something that a guy can dream about and it never comes true, but this time it did.
18: In the 75th running of the 500 in 1991, Fast Friday saw a first for three-time winner, the quiet and likable Rick Mears. He suffered his first accident at Indy. The car rolled on its side in the south chute. It looked deadly and the track went silent. Sandy Andretti ran to the infield care center to help Mears' wife, Chris. Andretti was so distraught, she had to be sedated. But Rick was slightly injured and released to drive later in the day. Just 24 hours later, Rick took a record sixth pole. In the race, the name Andretti was prominent. First Mario, and then his son dominated the first half of the race, while Rick was fouling through the field and was in danger of going a lap down. He worked his way up while cars fell from competition. By the final 20 laps, there were only 13 cars in the race. Rick worked up to the front, and he and Michael Andretti were the only two on the lead lap. On the 186th lap, Michael took the lead away from Rick, but Rick came right back and took the lead again. As Michael's steering began to fail, Mears pulled away.
19: Rick Mears becomes the third four-time winner of the Indianapolis 500, winning the Diamond Jubilee Edition, the 75th running of this great speed classic.
18: Rick became the third four-time winner and the most recent. The Penske team showed everyone you never give up.
22: I tell you, we're just tickled with four right now. I never dreamed of even running here, let alone winning one and let alone four. So I'm just excited about that.
18: That was a quarter of a century ago. Today, Elio Castroneves is the only driver with the chance at a fourth win in the 100th running of the Indianapolis 500. What a story that would be.
15: From the Firestone broadcast booth at the Indianapolis Motor Speedway, this is the Verizon IndyCar Series.
13: Kaleidoscope of color filling the Indianapolis Motor Speedway as we move ever closer to the green flag of the 100th running of the Indianapolis 500-mile race. Well, the second most elite fraternity in all of motorsports, the three-time winners club here at the Indianapolis Motor Speedway. Nick Yeoman takes a look at that.
23: You know the three four-time winners of the Indianapolis 500. You know their names, you know their cars, and you know the years they went to victory lane. But for the race's first 56 years, a different trio staked their claim as racing giants. A man of many firsts, Louis Meyer wasn't just the first driver to win the 500 three times, but it was his popularizing of a certain dairy product in Victory Lane in the 1930s that started a tradition still observed today. Meyer wouldn't sit at the throne as the event's only three-time winner for long, as Shelbyville, Indiana's Wilbur Shaw would win his third 500 in 1940. Shaw's legacy, however, would extend far beyond Victory Lane at IMS, as track president Shaw was instrumental in rescuing the speedway after the track was abandoned during World War II. The third of those early racing giants was a blue-collar engineer from Columbus, Ohio, named Maury Rose, who became the only driver to win the race pre- and post-World War II with victories in 1941, 47, and 48. And for nearly two decades, no driver would match the early accomplishments of three-time winners Meyer, Shaw, and Rose. A.J. Foyt and Al Unser would win their third 500s in 1967 and 78, but a pair of hard-charging legends would soon join them, one from the Lone Star State and another from Albuquerque to kick off the 1980s.
1: Number four, the Pennzoil Chaparral, his hands in the air. Johnny Rutherford wins the 1980 Indianapolis 500-mile race. Bobby Unser, the Northern Spirit car number three, accepts the wind checkered flag from Wayne Sweeney. Bobby Unser has won the Indianapolis 500.
23: Rick Mears would become the eighth member of the club with his win in 1988, but as the landscape of open-wheel racing changed in the 1990s, so did the potential for establishing new legendary names for the next generation to enjoy. That was until an exuberant Brazilian became the first driver in 21 years to put his name on the guest list.
3: Open the door to the three-time winners club. There's a brand new member, and his name is Elio Castro Neves. The fist raised in the air, the twin checkered flags. Elio wins.
23: Not to be outdone, the international flair would continue in 2012 when a true racing gentleman from Scotland became the 10th three-time winner of the Indianapolis 500.
3: Side by side, the fist pumping. Dario Franchitti becomes a three-time winner of the Indianapolis 500.
23: Will the racing gods extend an invitation to defending winner Juan Montoya today? In a few hours, we will answer those questions. But for now, the club contains just 10 legendary names with their likeness forever etched in sterling silver at least three times on the BorgWarner Trophy.
13: Just a few moments, we will join the public address system here at the Indianapolis Motor Speedway to continue our pre-race festivities, move you closer to the green flag for the 120 of the Indianapolis 500-mile race. Donald Davidson rejoins us now, the historian here at the Indianapolis Motor Speedway. And I guess, Donald, you can't think public address at the Indianapolis Motor Speedway without thinking about the legendary Tom Carnegie.
17: Oh, Mark, he did so much. I think he is the one person that did more to build the crowds for qualifications in the 50s and 60s than any other single human being. Just his flair for showmanship, that incredible voice, that incredible basso voice was so rich. And he just enjoyed doing that when he realized that some of the phrases in the early days were starting to get some attention. He built on it. And my goodness me, the excitement that man could stir during qualifications and certainly in the early stages of the race.
13: Some other notable names, the two that come to mind for me, you've referenced a few times when you hear me make a few qualifying calls, yeah. You hear a little touch of the late John Totten, but also certainly Jim Phillippe, both of those gentlemen, a big part of the storied history of the PA here.
17: Well, absolutely. Actually, there was PA all the way back to the very beginning, but they used megaphones, and I don't know of any names that you could point to before the war, except that they did. Captain Eddie Rickenbacker in 1936 said, we need to get speakers in the infield so that the fans can hear it. But yeah, Jim Phillippe would do the post-qualification interviews and then also the race morning ceremonies. Before Phillippe, there was Irish Horan, John Irish Horan, who actually is the man who created the term gentlemen start your engines. That was a hard one to trace, but he should get that credit. And also, he would do the post-qualification interviews. But as you said, John Totten, there was Chuck Bailey, and then later on, Dave Calabro, and then, of course, many network people have also done double duties, like Bob Jenkins and Jerry Baker, and many people that I'm leaving out that will be unhappy because I did that.
13: There will only be one, Tom Carnegie, right here at the Indianapolis Motor Speedway.
15: From the Firestone Broadcast Booth at the Indianapolis Motor Speedway, this is the Verizon IndyCar Series.
13: I'm Mark James, happy to be joined by an 11-time starter of the Indianapolis 500, our driver analyst, two-time series runner-up, Davey Hamilton. Davey, give us the mindset of what a driver feels at this very moment as we inch ever closer to the green flag.
2: You know, I almost forgot about how nerve-wracking this race is, but on my way back from doing the pace car rides, I came up through the green room where all the drivers were, and just the intensity on everybody's, I seen Bourdais and Castro Neves, Townsend and Sage and all these drivers that, I mean, it's time to get to business. And this year, Mark, for whatever it does, it's 100th, I know. It's the same race, though. We're on the same racetrack. We're doing the same thing. But the energy and the excitement just brings something different. And I think it's even more intensity for these drivers right now on how special it would really be to win the 100th running of this race.
13: And Davey, I guess at this point, good or bad, whatever you experienced all up into this month, do you just kind of you put that total and completely out of your mind and simply focus on the next 200 laps?
2: Yeah, you have to, Mark. You definitely have to. And you know, the craziest thing as a driver, so many things go through your mind. Not just this is the time. This, you know, during the month, there's pressure-packed times, like qualifying multiple times and like going out and trying to find that last little bit of speed. And so there's definitely tense times, but now with the grandstands absolutely jam-packed, so many people here, it just, like I say, the intensity level goes up. And man, it's exciting. I remember feeling it, but this is special. There's no question about it.
13: How much do you communicate with the drivers prior to the race that are in the row that you were in about the start?
2: Well, you know, it is very important, and I always did that, no matter where I was, and just trying to figure out, let's give and take and be easy on that first lap, and let's just get through it. And majority of times it worked, all but one time that worked, actually, and that's key. I mean, it's the first lap of 200 around this place. And another thing that you got to remember, Mark, we've had a lot of different weather conditions throughout the month, but I think this is the warmest day we've had so far, and the winds, it's pretty breezy and gusty out there. So now it's a whole nother day. If your car was good on Monday or was good on qualifying, it may change today because the conditions are so much different. So the driver, the engineers, the crew, they're all thinking about that too, and what changes to make, and the driver has no idea what he has until this green flag falls.
13: Talk to your crew at all, the guys over the wall, before you climb in the cockpit?
2: Oh, without a doubt. Before you get in the car, you need to, you know, you thank every one of those guys because they put endless hours in. I mean, as a driver, you have a lot, you know, it takes a lot to become a driver, and you put in a lot of time and sacrifice a lot of things, but these crew guys do the very same thing, and they want to put on a winner's ring just like you do, Mark. So you're a team. You're truly a team. And one failure on any part of that, it could take you out of the running. So it's your family. And so you definitely want to talk to each and every one of them, thank them, and know what they've put into this to be here at this event.
13: Which was more special, your very first or your first one back after your accident in Texas?
2: You asked me that before, and going around the first time, I don't really think, although I had such a passion for this place from a young kid and knowing I wanted to be here, know what it meant, knew the drivers and had heroes, and was actually driving for one of my heroes in as A.J. Foyt. But it was kind of a blur. But after doing it six times and then sitting out 6 years and then coming back, Mark, it was... I remember that one. It's pretty special. It was just as hard as the first one, but I had fans then. You know, I had a lot of people that supported me, that knew my story, that I was a veteran around this place, and I was so welcomed. I think that it probably touched me harder than the first time.
13: Well, and I guess just personally, what has being a part of this meant to your career overall?
2: Oh, wow. I mean, not just to my career, but my entire family and the people around me. I mean, it's such, I think Donald said earlier, just to be able to be one of the drivers in this race is just absolutely incredible. And a kid from Idaho saying, man, if I could make one Indianapolis 500, just one, my career would be set forever. And I was very fortunate to go way beyond that and run fourth. And this was my best finishes fourth, but running here 11 times. And, man, what an honor. And this is the place that made me. This place makes superstars, it makes heroes, and it makes people's lives, you know, much better. And that's where I fall in.
13: It's been an incredible several months leading up to this. What Doug Bowles and the IMS radio, the folks here at the Indianapolis Motor Speedway, what they have done to prepare for this event.
2: You know, I came here about every week just to watch the rebuilding of the facility from the black fencing that goes up that you can see through so much better, from the new grandstands, you know, across from us right now, Mark, and all the upgrades and the Wi-Fi and how they got this laid out. Amazing time.
13: Let's join the public address now.
4: Good and gracious God, All times and seasons are of your making. Each day is your gift to us. We thank you for bringing us together to enjoy the 100th running of the greatest spectacle in racing. Even as we thank you, Lord, our hearts turn to you in petition. Please bless this historic day with a safe contest. Preserve the drivers, crews, and spectators from all harm. Help each team to do its best and to live gratefully with the result. As we thank you for this race, a gift which the city of Indianapolis shares with the world, we offer our best wishes to these drivers who help to represent the human family, and we bless them in their native tongues. Godspeed, buena suerte, bon route, boa sorte, in bocco al lupo, ampdeo, gambaru, slash libero putti. Be with us as we make our way home, thankful that we have shared in a unique moment in human history. To you belong all ages and all glory forever and ever. Let the church say,

0: Welcome back to the Indianapolis Motor Speedway. We continue to move toward the green flag for the 100th running of the Indianapolis 500-mile race. Donald Davidson, the historian of the Indianapolis Motor Speedway, rejoins us. And Donald Davidson, Darius Rucker here to perform the national anthem. And we have had quite a laundry list of celebrities performing here at the Indianapolis Motor Speedway over the years.
1: Well, as far as the national anthem is concerned, I remember one year Al Hurt did it on the trumpet. I remember David Hasselhoff sang it one year. The more attention goes to the back home again in Indiana rather than the national anthem as far as the people who have sung it. And so Al Hurt's the one that I remember the best.
0: And Donald, when did that become somewhat of a tradition to try to bring someone in of noteworthiness or substance to perform that? Did that happen after World War II throughout the 1950s?
1: Oh, as far as the national anthem is concerned,
0: sure.
1: I think that that was much more recent. I think that was a Purdue band would do that normally. And I don't know that I think they went for years with nobody singing it. I'll have to research that one. You've embarrassed me in front of a rather large crowd. So
0: nobody is ever going to fault you for the one or two things that we're able to find that you, in fact, may not know. That's few and far between with certainty. We heard the taps, and we heard the rifle volley. Let's talk about the long and storied connection between our armed forces, the military, and the Indianapolis Motor Speedway.
1: Oh, I think that goes back to the very beginning, because from the time the track opened in 1909 all the way up through 1947, the Indiana National Guard actually policed the event. It was not until 1948 that the track formed its own speedway, the safety patrol. But there was in 1919, the first race after World War One was called the Liberty Sweepstakes, and I think there's always been a very strong military presence here. Even today, this morning, they opened the track at 6 o'clock with an aerial bomb. That goes back to the very beginning, military related.
0: And the aerial bomb, of course, some that aren't expecting it, especially drivers in the infield that stay in the motor coaches, Donald. It's rattled more than a few out of the rack early in the morning, has it not?
1: Well, I remember a NASCAR driver when they were doing it at the Brickyard 400. A very well-known NASCAR driver said that it woke him and his son up. Well, that was the plan. That's why he let the bomb off, to let everybody know just time to open the gates and prepare for race day.
0: All of a sudden, they are here. 300,000-plus strong have filed in to this cathedral of speed here at 16th and Georgetown in Speedway, Indiana. As we mentioned, we're in the shadows of the capital city. Let's go downstairs to Darius Rucker now.
2: Darius Rucker performs our national anthem.
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0: Darius Rucker. Today's flyover, FA-18 Super Hornets, EA-18 Growlers, provided by Naval Air Station Oceana from Virginia Beach and Naval Air Station Whidbey Island from Washington. Ladies and gentlemen, are you ready to go?
1: From the Firestone broadcast booth at the Indianapolis Motor Speedway, this is the Verizon IndyCar Series.
2: Legendary Hall of Famers and a couple we think just might get there someday. The team we have assembled to call the action for you today. This place is so very big, we need plenty of help bringing you the action. And again, four of the best in the business set to do just that. We welcome, first of all, the Hall of Famer, the pride and joy of Sullivan, Indiana. Hello, Jerry Baker.
3: Welcome to the big-time broadcast booth, buddy. From our viewpoint, lots of changes here in Turn 1 on and off the track. First, just behind me, the new Gate 1 Plaza, your first intro to this great facility, part of the $92 million Project 100. Lots of fans gathering out there with photos and selfies. Many seats at the coveted air part of the Speedway have also been upgraded. In fact, a whole new section of seats heading into Turn 1 have been added, along with elevators and concession stands. Inside, new seating stands have been added inside the first turn for the first time ever, providing a really close-up view to the on-track action. One thing that has not changed, Mark, my view of the action as they come out of turn four down the main straightaway into the first corner at almost 240 miles an hour. We are ready for the green flag to drop here in turn one.
2: When Jerry Baker drops them off, he'll hand them to a guy that, speaking of new seats, has a great one here at the Indianapolis Motor Speedway for a long time. A pit reporter here, happy to have in turn two, from Lafayette, Indiana, Nick Yeoman.
4: Thank you so much, Mark James. Congratulations to you, and congratulations to the thousands and thousands of race fans that have come to the racing capital of the world here in turn two and the other three corners. This is a tremendous view, and what an exciting day we have in store for all of you listening at home across the country. This is a spectacular view here in turn number two. As Jerry mentioned, the cavern of seats that await these drivers on either side of the front straightaway makes turn one very difficult. When they make their way through turn number two, though, that's where the drivers experience the wind here in turn number two. It is a spectacular sight. They have a fantastic vantage point for all these fans that line the infield here in the grandstands. Thousands and thousands. We are going to have a lot of fun today, Mark James.
2: They make their way down that 5/8 of a mile back straightaway, and they come into the view of the pride and joy of Indianapolis, Indiana. Hello, Jake Query.
5: Thank you so much. It is a pleasure to be here in turn number three, filling the spot you vacated by moving to the illustrious booth here for the Indianapolis Motor Speedway Radio Network. Below me, I can, of course, see the third turn of this famed 2.5 mile oval. I can also see the 325,000 people that are here, some 325 to 350,000 strong. And I think about those that are here in spirit, like Mark Thompson of Kokomo, or my friends that couldn't make it, Kevin Donner today of Austin, Texas, Nick Coleman right here in Indianapolis. It is our awesome responsibility to bring to those who are not here the action that falls in front of us. And Mark, one thing that I tell a lot of people, they ask how it is that we have the symmetry to make that call to the best of our ability. The answer is simple. There is no better group of friends I'd want to be out with, out here with today. That includes you, of course. That includes Nick, Chris, and Jerry. It's going to be a lot of fun, Mark, and it's an awesome pleasure to be here for the 100th running of the Indy 500.
2: Lastly, our other Hall of Famer, Westfield, Indiana zone, the longtime television voice of the Indiana Pacers. Hello, Chris Denary.
6: So good to hear you, Mark, up in the Panasonic Pagoda, and I'll take it from my friend Jake Query out of turn three. I'll be calling the action from the short chute on the north end of the track. I have not seen the track like this in all my years up in turn four. Across from me in the infield, they are crowded with fans all over this track, even on the inside of the track of the Grand Prix road course track. So all is great here in turn four. Can't wait for the start of the 100th running of the Indy 500.
2: And again, quite a crew we have assembled to bring you all of the action all around this massive 2.5 mile oval here at the Indianapolis Motor Speedway. We continue to move closer toward the most celebrated pre-race festivities. We're talking about, of course, back home again in Indiana, and the balloon launch. And then, of course, we will have the command to start engines as we get ready to turn loose the 33 cars and drivers set to compete in this, the 100th running of the Indianapolis 500-mile race. Again, Davey Hamilton, our driver analyst today. Donald Davidson, the historian of the Indianapolis Motor Speedway. We will have Dave Wilson with us. He'll be sharing some of the thoughts and impressions, gathering those from the fans here on social media today. Momentarily, we'll be checking back in with the talented crew of pit reporters that we have assembled here today. Among those, Michael Young, Kevin Lee. We'll also have Rob Houghton and, of course, our good friend Dave First. It's just amazing to watch this unfold, the spectacular sea of colors that file into this Indianapolis Motor Speedway. It's one of the most impressive places that you will ever see empty, and it's as impressive empty as it is full. Many of us who travel on a regular basis fly across the top of this fabulous facility on our approach into Indianapolis International Airport. And we marvel at its expansiveness again as we fly over the top of it. This has been an effort several months in the making now, preparing for this 100th running. We've referenced it over the past couple of weeks of our shows. The 100th host committee, headed up by Mike Harmless and dignitaries from throughout the state, they covered all 92 Indiana counties, and they found that the heartbeat of this grand old facility was alive and well. And their hope is that they have introduced this to an entirely new generation of fans. Donald Davidson, let's talk about back home again in Indiana. Jim Nabors, of course, well known, but prior to Jim Nabors taking over that responsibility, there was, on a rotating basis, a list of celebrities that handled that duty.
7: Okay, thank you, Mark. Hopefully I could do better with this one than I did with the national anthem, which was very embarrassing. But anyway, we can nail this one. In 1946, it was created by James Melton. The song was written in 1917. And apparently a band played it in the late stages, a trackside band, like doing Sousa marches and so forth. They did back home again in Indiana in the closing stages of the 1919 race. First time it was sung was by James Melton of the New York Metropolitan Opera Company, and it was done about an hour before the start. And it was so successful that they said, let's do that again. And then after about, by 1949 or so, it was moved much closer to the start, to approximately where it is in the ceremonies now. When James Melton couldn't do it, there was a local singer named Frank Parrish. But Morton Downey Sr., then there was Dinah Shore did it. Mel Torme did it once. Ed Ames, Johnny Desmond, Peter Marshall of Hollywood Squares. And a variety of others. But once Jim Nabors got it in 1972, which he says was on race morning, he didn't even know the lyrics and had to write them on his hand. And he knew the music but didn't know the lyrics. And anyway, whether that's true or not, bless him, that's the story that he would tell. He did it for a number of years. There was about five when he didn't. But everybody said, where's Jim Nabors? And so he took it and made it his own.
2: No question, Donald. And for how many years was he joined by the Purdue Band, do we recall?
7: It must have been about 35 times, I would think.
2: Let's go back downstairs and join the public address.
0: Singer, songwriter, and Indy's own Josh Kaufman, joined by the Indianapolis Children's Choir.

0: Davey Hamilton, if you're not feeling it now, you better check your pulse.
1: Yeah,
0: huh?
1: You better check your pulse. That's for sure. Not all these drivers are in their cars marked. They're strapped in, helmets on. It's time to go to work for these guys right now.
0: So, Davey, my question would be, once you get into the cockpit, the car is fired and you pull away from the main straightaway, you start heading down into turn number one, how much of a sense do you get for the massive audience that is here? Are you paying much attention to that, the first maybe lap around, then you start to get dialed in on the start?
1: Actually, you notice the crowd really right before you got in the race car, because you just see the massive color and people and synergy in this place. And then once you let that clutch out, though, Mark, it was business as usual. You're playing with your fuel mixtures. You're making sure your brakes are warmed up. You're trying to warm your tires up. You're going through your gearbox. You're doing all the things that you're supposed to do to get ready. You got a couple laps to get everything warmed up and ready before the green flag. So for me personally, it was once I let that clutch out, it was you kind of forgot everything. You didn't see all this anymore. It was business. It was time to be in your office and go to work.
0: See if humanity make it difficult to see turn one at speed when you're coming down the straightaway.
1: Here's this crazy thing I tell people, and it's so hard to imagine. All month long, we're going down this front straightaway, and it's empty grandstands. When I say empty grandstands, you may have 50,000 people on a practice day, which is still a lot of people, but it really looks empty at a facility like this. And then you come down on race day, and the color, the straightaway even gets skinnier yet, just because the color and the pageantry of this place is just outstanding, and it's hard to get used to that. And matter of fact, another thing, Mark, these pit stops. You come down pit lane, and you see there's so many other things, and just that pit board you're looking for to make your pit stop, because there's so many, all the people here, and it just makes it look different.
0: Luke Walton, a longtime member of the Indianapolis Motor Speedway Radio Network, so very instrumental in coaching the late Tony Holman through the command to start engines, writing it down on a 3x5 index card and encouraging Tony exactly where to put the emphasis on the command to start engines. One of the most noteworthy over the years of

0: Generations of the Holman George family on hand to give the command to start engines. And now here's three-time winner Elio Castro Neves. He brings us our twisted tee, twisted turn course description.
1: The turn one is it's a very difficult one because all of a sudden when you're approaching that corner, it's somehow is really strange, it's really difficult, and the car is kind of like, you know, flicks a little bit, and you just got to be really, really smooth. Now going to turn two, you just start breathing again, and if you don't look the wind, trust me, it can be really tricky. And it's extremely important because you got to go on the back straight with the maximum speed, especially if you're going to pass somebody. Now turn three, it's one of the corners that you feel a little more comfortable because it seems to have a little more banking, so you can go a little bit higher or lower and on the line. So, but now when you're going to turn four, man, it's you're about to finish the lap, and it's a fun one. It's actually because you are about to finish the lap, you're about to go to the finish line, and you're relieved that all of a sudden everything is over.
0: Today's race course description brought to you by Twisted Tea Hard Iced Tea. The next time you crave a cold, refreshing iced tea, but with a kick, try a Twisted Tea, the hard iced tea that tastes just like fresh brewed iced tea. Elio Castro Neves stalled on the course. His crew is there trying to get that car fired and get him underway. They have done that. A talented stable of pit reporters have been assembled today to bring you all of the action from down there. Let's find out what Rob Howden will be keeping his eye on today, Rob.
2: Well, Mark, it's an absolute thrill to be part of this race for the very first time, and I'm going to share my rookie stripe with five drivers this year: Max Chilton, Spencer Pigot, Matthew Brabham, Stephen Wilson, and Alexander Rossi. The first four are talented Indy Lights graduates, and today they will be looking to draw on what they learned in the Mazda Road to Indy. Dave?
3: It's always great to see a few former 500 champions return year in and year out, from Tom Sneva to Parnelli Jones, of course, the oldest living winner, Emerson Fittipaldi, Danny Sullivan, and the like. When they return, sometimes they have business to attend to or books to sell or whatnot. Not this year. This year, they're all back to pay homage to the race that made them all famous. It's a homecoming, 100 years in the making. To Kevin Lee.
4: Years, it's also been about the on-track action, and from what we've seen throughout this month, this one might be the best yet, only appropriate for the 100th running of the world's greatest race. What an honor and privilege we are in store for today, Mark James.
0: Now let's go to Michael Young for the Exigent Green Flag Temperature. Michael?
5: Temperature, Mark James, 85 degrees. Our track temperature is 106, up 6 degrees from where we started our broadcast earlier this morning. I will be covering three-time Indy 500 champion Elio Castro Neves along with our front row. A big thank you to all of our fighting men and women around the world for allowing us to do what we do here today. The colors are magnificently painted around this beautiful 2.5-mile oval. 300,000-plus race fans have converged on 16th at Georgetown for just one thing. It is about time to begin the 100th running of the Indianapolis 500.
0: Today's green flag temperature is brought to you by Exigent Temporal Scanner Thermometer, the number one thermometer used by doctors and hospitals nationwide. Race to your local retailer to pick one up for your home today. Davey, it's said every year, I'm sure, in the driver's meeting, you can't win the thing on the first lap, but you can certainly lose it.
6: Yeah, that's exactly right. They need to really listen to that. There's some drivers that get so anxious for this race and try to take advantage of this first lap and gain spots, but it doesn't really matter because it's 200 laps. You just have to get to that first corner, and trust me, this is a 200-lap sprint race. They go full bore on this thing. They're not lifting. They're not pacing. They're not saving their cars. They go for it. But once you got to get through this first lap.
0: For purposes of television and the photo ops, Davey, they continue to stress each and every year, we want as many rows of three coming off of turn number four as possible. Sometimes that alignment gets a little disjointed because they get antsy coming off of turn four.
6: I've seen some great ones, but most of the time, man, when you're getting antsy, you want to go, especially that front row. You want to lead the first lap of the Indianapolis 500, and those guys have talked. They've had been in meetings. They know what they're supposed to do, but it doesn't always work. That's, you know, we have driver, we strategize the entire meeting with our engineers and our teams and kind of guess what we're going to do, but as soon as that green flag comes out, it all changes anyway, so who knows.
0: Davey, there's just no more exciting time in sports, and you've been there as a driver, you've been here as a fan, and you're up here as a broadcaster.
6: It's

0: Outstanding, Mark. I mean, I'm looking at this facility right now, and I've never seen it like this at any one of those areas that I've been here at. And so exciting for their sport. These guys are so talented. The races we put on are just absolutely amazing. And hopefully this creates, I can't wait for the 101st, and the 101's not even over yet.
1: And that's exactly what the theme of this race is. Fast forward. We've enjoyed our look back. We'll focus on today and set the stage for the next 100 years and then some. Well, we're pleased to have with us in the broadcast booth, Paul Page. Paul will be here to start the 100 running at the Indianapolis 500. Before he does just that, let's go back around one more time to the guys calling the turns, get their thoughts and impressions as we get ready to go racing. First to Jerry Baker.
2: Well, Mark, the first side of the field came by me. They're in much better formation than the butterflies in my stomach are. I can tell you that right now. The guys up at the first couple of rows, 3x3x3, they're in great shape, and now they're kind of sprung out a little bit. So we're going to go a couple of more laps getting warmed up, and everybody down here standing. You could sell these seats all over again because nobody's using them right now. That's in turn one. Nick Yeoman, I assume the same in turn two.
3: Oh, Jerry, those butterflies that you had in your stomach turned into tears up here in turn number two. This day, this moment is all about emotion, and you certainly talk about the colors, the gold and black of our pole sitter James Hinchcliffe, the navy and white of Joseph Newgarden, the brilliant yellow and red of Ryan Hunter-Reay. Field making their way through turn number two. Jake Query, it's moments like this that I wonder if Carl Fisher, who 100-plus years ago had the idea of building this speedway, if he had any idea that this moment would come and that this thing would be as big as it is. Let's hope for a clean and, most importantly, safe race here at the Indianapolis Motor Speedway.
4: Nick, as I look to my left to that 5/8 of a mile backstretch and see that first silver machine of Will Power pop out, that's the only silver in my eye because there is not an aluminum seat in the Northeast Vista up for grabs. Colors everywhere, field coming by. The only not right now coming in front of us, Chris Denary, is that of Buddy Lazier, who pulled it into the pits the last time by.
5: Well, the pace car is in the short chute on the north end, and they are still strung out. Really single file right now with James Hinchcliffe, the pole setter. He is behind that pace car as that white pace car is going to stay on the track. And so should be one more time around, one more to go as we get ready for the start of the 100th Indianapolis 500. Here's Paul Page.
6: So the field on the front straightaway right now, single file, waiting for that great moment that is now just 2.5 miles away. The crowd is enormous. You can hear their cheers. They'll soon form into their rows of three, and we will be off to a 500-mile journey into history, the 100th running of the Indy 500. Mario Andretti brings the Honda two-seater into the pits. The field heads down into turn one right now. Can you imagine how those drivers feel? Can you imagine how this crowd feels right now? As suggested, everyone on their feet. Everyone ready to go and watch what will happen in the next 200 laps, the next 800 left-hand turns. The very first 500 won at an average of just over 74 miles an hour. Roger Penske brings the pace car to well over 100 miles an hour, and in just a few seconds, this field will accelerate to over 200 miles an hour, and the 100th running of the 100th running of the Indianapolis 500-mile race will be underway. The pace car is off at turn four. It turns down onto the pit road. The field now under the control of the pole sitter. That's James Hinchcliffe, and what a story he's been. They look beautiful coming off at turn four. Alignment through the first four or five. That is a nice-looking field as they come down. The 100th running of the Indianapolis 500. Green flag is out, and they are streaming for turn one.
2: And James Hinchcliffe wasting no time. He jumps right out in front. Ryan Hunter-Reay running side by side with Joseph Newgarden in the short chute into turn two.
3: Front half of the field clean through the short chute. Tony Kanaan already dicing it up. He'll go from the top of the racetrack to the bottom. Jake Query, the field is clean out of turn number two.
4: The 100th installment of the Indianapolis 500 right now is three-fourths the way to starting the way it did in 2012 with James Hinchcliffe in the lead. But Ryan Hunter-Reay, the 2014 winner, sweeps around in turn number four.
5: On the north side of the track, it's Ryan Hunter-Reay with the lead. Hinchcliffe is second. That's how they'll finish the first lap.
1: About a four-car length advantage for Ryan Hunter-Reay at the start-finish line. A move to the high side. That's Townsend Bell in turn number one.
2: Ryan Hunter-Reay's 83rd lap lead here at the Indianapolis Motor Speedway. Side by side for number three.
3: Boy, there was just about contact there too, Jerry Baker. Townsend Bell slipped around the American of Joseph Newgarden, so move Bell into the third position.
4: Ryan Hunter-Reay now the leader halfway up the backstretch. Setting up now for turn number three. It's Hunter-Reay, Hinchcliffe. Then you've got Bell, Newgarden, and Will Power out of three.
5: That yellow and red DHL machine, Ryan Hunter-Reay, has the lead by about two car lengths on James Hinchcliffe.
1: James Hinchcliffe with a strong run off of turn number four. Takes a peek to the high side into turn number one. They're side by side.
2: Hinchcliffe last year in the hospital when this race was run. He is retaking the lead, and Ryan Hunter-Reay jumps into the number two spot.
3: And the fans jump to their feet as that gold and black Honda for James Hinchcliffe streaks past the suites in turn number two. New leader Jenkins, the pole sitter.
4: Here we go. James Hinchcliffe once again setting up for the spot where Hunter-Reay got him on lap number one. Taking a look to the inside of that Robert Graham machine is Joseph Newgarden, but he'll stay in fourth.
5: About a one-car length advantage as Hunter-Reay looks to the inside. Hinchcliffe, though, has the lead by about a car length.
1: Bit of a four-car breakaway. Hinchcliffe all of a sudden sees some company to his left. Ryan Hunter-Reay.
2: And they will come side by side, and Ryan Hunter-Reay will make that move and get that spot in the south end of the race course.
3: That four-car tandem may become five very quickly. Here comes the Chevrolet of Will Power. He'll streak out of turn number two in fifth, Jake.
4: Yellow is the predominant color at the front of this field in a race that so far has been all green. Right now, Joseph Newgarden again takes a look to the outside, trying to work Townsend Bell for third, but can't make the move.
5: But it's still Ryan Hunter-Reay, about a three-car length lead now on the north side of the track. Left side tires on the white line. He's about a four-car length advantage over Hinchcliffe.
1: Newgarden continues to flirt with third from that fourth position. Will Power trying to pull up along with the 26 of Carlos Munoz.
2: Newgarden couldn't get the job done. It's looking to be Ryan Hunter-Reay. Beautiful start to this Ryan Hunter-Reay.
3: Hunter-Reay out of turn number two. He leads Hinchcliffe, Townsend Bell, James Hinchcliffe, Joseph Newgarden, Will Power, your top five.
4: Last time out of two, Graham Rahal went a little bit low, kicked up a little bit of that oil dry. Right now, James Hinchcliffe slings his way around Ryan Hunter-Reay. Hinchcliffe back in front out of three.
5: So a new leader on the north end of the track, and it's James Hinchcliffe from Toronto, Ontario, Canada. Our pole sitter about five-car length advantage.
1: Nothing new about this. Tony Canadas plus seven already into the top ten. Hinch with a three-car advantage into turn one.
2: Coming into the race, Hinch had led only 26 laps here at the Speedway. And now he's starting to stretch it out just a little bit over Ryan Hunter-Reay.
3: And this is kind of what we expect all day long. When you're out front, you're not going to be able to stay there for long. Leaders off of turn number two. Here comes Hunter-Reay down the backstretch. Jake looking for the lead.
4: Ryan Hunter-Reay has about a two-car length advantage to try to make up, and he's going to do exactly that. Ducks to the inside. Ryan Hunter-Reay back around that arrow machine for first.
5: It seems like each time in the short shoot on the north end, we have a new leader, and it is Ryan Hunter-Reay, about a 5-6 car length advantage as Townsend Bell putting pressure on James Hinchcliffe.
1: Bell is fairly comfortable in third, so much so he went second, tries to go side by side into one,
2: and he's still going to get that job done. Put the left side wheels right down on the left side on the white line in a battle for the first 10 positions.
3: That gives Hunter-Reay an opportunity to stretch that lead out. He'll go to about 5-6 car lengths. Battle jQuery maybe for third is Joseph Newgarden all over the rear wing of Townsend Bell.
4: Rich Canary yellow of Hunter-Reay in first. Then you've got Hinchcliffe. Then behind him, Townsend Bell, Newgarden, Will Power. That's the front five in the north end.
5: Yeah, they are starting to get closer to those front four cars, but still a good lead for Ryan Hunter-Reay out of four.
1: We mentioned Kanaan's plus seven. He's now plus nine. Marco Andretti plus six as the leaders head back to turn one.
2: We are watching Townsend Bell. He appears to be sitting behind Ryan Hunter-Reay and Hinchcliffe, just viewing what's going on in front of him in turn two.
3: Those front three cars all powered by Honda. Ryan Hunter-Reay, James Hinchcliffe, Townsend Bell, the top three.
4: That Townsend Bell machine has a bit of a blue streak on the backside. Makes it pop out to the eye when they come out of turn number two. Hinchcliffe is now trying to close in on Hunter-Reay. The 1-2-3, only five car lengths between them.
5: Huge crowd in the stands and the infield here in turn four. They're putting on a show. Hinchcliffe trying to put pressure on Hunter Ray.
1: Davey will tuck this into the memory bank as we see Hinch go to the high side. I don't know that the lead is the place to be.
0: It doesn't appear to be. They hold it for a few laps, though, but this draft, the drafts these cars make, is definitely advantage to be in second, but is it on the last lap or the next last lap? But the exciting thing is there is some action. And when you see Kanaan and how about Wilson, Stefan Wilson, a rookie, he's up six spots right now as well.
1: Davey, a very clean start. I think everyone has to be pleased.
0: Love it. Love the start. They're all, you know, nobody's checking out. Unfortunately, I think Buddy Lazier is the only car retired from this race, or at least still working on his car right now.
1: This leaderboard update is brought to you by Prime Sport. Prime Sport is the preferred travel partner of the Indianapolis Motor Speedway. Eight laps complete. Your top 10, James Hinchcliffe, Ryan Hunter-Reay, Townsend Bell, Joseph Newgarden, Will Power, Mikel Voloshin, Tony Kanaan, Carlos Munoz, Marco Andretti, and Elio Castroneves.
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1: 13 laps into the 100th running of the Indianapolis 500. Hinchcliffe, Ryan Hunter-Reay continue to do battle, taking turns at the point. Pit Road already a busy place. Let's start first with Rob Houghton.
8: Yeah, Mark, we had an issue from the very start of the race. Buddy Lazier brought the number four Quiznos machine into pit lane. Trouble with a sticking throttle. They haven't been able to get that fixed. They're actually going to take him back to the garage area now. So it was a promising weekend for Buddy Lazier. They thought they had the speed to challenge and work their way up, but instead, they'll work their way back to the garage area. Kevin?
3: Watching the great battle up front as Hunter-Reay and Hinchcliffe trade the lead back and forth. Tony Kanaan is putting on a show starting mid-pack. He has already, as we see Hunter-Reay going around Hinchcliffe again for the lead. Kanaan has already worked his way up from 8th to 7th. He told me, the car is fantastic. I can win this race. Dave?
9: Yeah, Juan Pablo Montoya, of course, the reigning Indy 500 champion, does not like his race car so far. Lost three spots right from the get-go. He wants to come in and make some big adjustments, but John Buslaug, who, of course, calls the action for Montoya, saying, "Guy, right now you got to use the instruments inside your machine. Keep an eye on that number two car for Team Penske."
5: Ryan Hunter-Reay down here in the pit box. Ray Gosselin has been speaking with him. He said, we don't want to be any worse than second. Ryan got on the radio and said 10-4. He said, we want to be in the lead as much as we can. He thinks the other cars behind him, maybe he'll have another two laps than what they'll have on this first stint. We're at the halfway mark right now. 15 laps in the book thus far for this first running, 100th running, I should say, of the Indianapolis 500.
1: Our Exigen pit reporters, Exigen changing the way the world takes temperatures. And Davey, it's so sad for Buddy Lazier. They came into this month of May with more optimism than they'd had it with previous efforts, and it's just it's tough to see them go to pit road and not get to turn a lap.
0: Yeah, very sad, and you know, these throttles are so different than just a throttle cable going back to the fuel injection. It's so different now. Wow, what a battle right now with Simon Pagenaud and Tony Kanaan. But yeah, what about, I think Lazier's been this is his 20th 500. He's a past champion of this race, and not being able to get the green flag is a bummer.
1: Jake Query, they give us spotter guides, but lucky for you, you don't need one to spot that bad, fast race car of Simon Pagenaud.
4: And it is moving its way, knifing its way through the field. Simon Pagenaud, highlighter green, trying to close in on his teammate, Will Power. That's the battle for seventh.
5: Yeah, he's currently in seventh place, and he's right behind his teammate. As he said, the silver Verizon car, he may get him here on the front straightaway.
1: Look what's coming, Jerry Baker, Ryan Hunter-Reay, and James Hinchcliffe again and again.
2: Yeah, that's no shock. They've been doing it every time around. Hinch will take the lead into the south end of the short shoot into turn two.
3: Hinchcliffe, Hunter-Reay, Townsend Bell, Joseph Newgarden running fifth is Mikel Voloshin, but back to Pagenaud in sixth. Jake, he may make quick work of him. That neon car streaks down the backstretch.
4: Yeah, Pagenaud is actually the back end right now of that front six, which have separated themselves with some distance from Will Power. Pagenaud on the charge, Chris.
5: Pagenaud in the middle of the North short shoot. He's probably about 20 car lengths behind the lead, held right now by the pole sitter, James Hinchcliffe.
1: Jerry Baker, you will see the front four first, but shortly after them, Mikel Voloshin will have Simon Pagenaud all over his rear way.
2: Indeed he does, Mark. They're right in front of us right now. Maybe six or seven car lengths, and he's closing as they head into turn number two.
3: This is a battle for fifth. The Russian Mikel Voloshin making his second 500 start. the Frenchman Simon Pagenaud, the points leader, looking for that fifth spot, Jake.
4: I'll tell you what, Pagenaud is going to try to set up Alosian right now. Alosian just now entering in turn number three. Pagenaud is right on his heels, two car lengths back.
5: Those two cars, Alosian and Pagenaud, started 7th and 8th. They have improved to 5th and 6th. Pagenaud about two car lengths behind Alosian.
1: Good battle for first, good battle for third, good battle for fourth. Back to Jerry Baker.
2: And it hasn't changed, Mark. Up on Hinchcliffe, then you've got your high right Hunter Ray, then Bell, then Newgarden. No change up front.
3: Yeah, this is about as calm as it's been in the first 19 laps of this race. James Hinchcliffe with about a 6 or 7 car length lead over Hunter Ray. Further back, though, Jake, that battle for fifth shaping up with Pagenaud.
4: Yeah, Pagenaud had fallen back and now is working his way back up. He had fallen to as low as 13th, working his way now, trying to get back in that front five, still looking in on Alosian.
5: It is the Hondas up front, teammates Ryan Hunter Ray and Townsend Bell behind James Hinchcliffe.
1: Davey Hamilton, you're going to have to take your shoes and socks off. You got the lead changes. We're only about 20 laps in.
0: How about this? We're 20 laps in. There's 12 lead changes already. And that's at the start-finish line. So pretty crazy on how many, because they've swapped it back in the back several times. So, wow, amazing. But right now the Hondas, those three Hondas, the Schmidt-Peterson and the two Andretti cars, first, second, third, pretty tough right now, Mark.
1: What's that, a six-car breakaway headed at you, Jake?
4: Correct. It's Hinchcliffe up front, then Hunter Ray, Bell, Newgarden, Alosian, Pagenaud, then a pretty serious gap back before Kanaan and Power.
5: Yeah, there's a little bit of a gap now between fourth and fifth, and then back to seventh. Here they come down the front straightaway.
1: James Hinchcliffe, the mirrors are full of that DHL machine toward turn number one, Jerry.
2: He swings to the outside, does Ryan Hunter Ray, pushes out of a pass, can't get it done, falls back into line, and the first six cars want to nose the dish.
3: Yeah, that's about the first time we've seen Hunter Ray take a look to the outside, couldn't get it done, and just James Hinchcliffe streaks out to about a 4 or 5 car length advantage.
4: The famous Speedway Water Tower peaks its way over the southeast vista as they exit turn number two. It's watching right now. The Canadian James Hinchcliffe leading Ryan Hunter Ray. Everybody safely single file through the north end.
5: The sixth and final car of the pack is the Menards machine of Simon Pagenaud, but a car to watch is Tony Kanaan.
1: Speaking of that, plus 11 on the day, Davey, is Tony Kanaan. He made a hard charge at the start. Do you think he's kind of doing some tire management here and settling in now that he's worked his way up toward the lead?
0: Well, I think more than likely he came up hard. His car's good early, but maybe as the run goes on, the tires were down. The balance isn't quite there because he actually got by Pagenaud at one point. Pagenaud got him back. You know Tony, he's a fighter, and he's going to win. He's kind of by himself in that seventh position right now, so he'll wait for a pit stop, make some changes, but he's going to be a contender for sure.
1: This leaderboard update is brought to you by Prime Sport. Prime Sport is the preferred travel partner of the Indianapolis Motor Speedway. 22 of 200 laps complete. James Hinchcliffe, Ryan Hunter Ray, Townsend Bell, Joseph Newgarden, Mikel Alosian, Simon Pagenaud, Tony Kanaan. Will Power is eighth, Carlos Munoz is ninth, and Marco Andretti completes the top 10.
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1: 26 of 200 laps complete. Ryan Hunter Ray continues to set the pace. Joseph Newgarden has moved into second place. Before we revisit what's going on out on the track, let's visit pit road and join Kevin Lee.
8: Well, Scott Dixon is one of those we thought would make his way to the front pretty quickly, but he's only picked up one position from 13th to 12th, and now the handling is going away, dealing with a vibration. Mike Hull said, tell us if it gets worse, but Scott Dixon is one of those hoping to pit as soon as possible.
1: Davey, we've about reached that point where that pit window was starting to eke open just a little bit. A lot of pressure with this first round of stops.
0: Really, one more lap, the pit window opens, and you're going to see, guys, if your car is not fun right now, try to make that pit window. That's what you tell her. Here they come right now, man, for Ryan Hunter Ray, the first one in.
1: Yep, Ryan Hunter Ray really has to climb on the binders, and we see a lot of brake smoke come up from that DHL machine. That is a long haul down that straightaway. James Hinchcliffe, they reach the midway point of pit road, 60 miles an hour. The leader, Ryan Hunter Ray, makes his way toward Michael Young.
5: Yeah, for the 2014 champion. They were going to make a front wing change. They decided not to. James Hinchcliffe in as well. They'll make a tire pressure adjustment for James Hinchcliffe's machine. They're packing it full of fuel. 7.8 seconds. Ryan Hunter Ray down and away. Still working on the James Hinchcliffe car. Problem on the front. We can't see what exactly is going on, but a costly stop. The very first stint for James Hinchcliffe.
1: Davey, that's just what you don't want to have
0: happen. Don't want that right now, especially early in the race. Well, goods and bads of that, Mark. He does have time to make it up. But, boy, boy, you see where he's going to come out right now and falling back behind a lot of the guys that he was in front of. Here's Kanaan down pit road right now as well.
1: Mikel Aloshin wiggled a bit trying to climb on the binders. He makes his way to pit road. Let's go back to Kevin Lee.
3: We know he's fast. We know he is bold, and he is fearless. Mikel Aloshin started seventh. He's been flirting with the top five all day. Clean stop all, maybe a tick slower for Mikel Aloshin, and he's back out. Dave?
9: Well, Team America with a couple of stops, and Ed Carpenter and J.R. Hildebrand. Ed Carpenter likes his car a lot, and he is a man on the move. So far improved his position five spots here in the Indy 500.
1: A couple of more cars make their way down pit road. Among them, the number 22 machine of Simon Pagenaud. We also see Townsend Bell making the hole. Will Power coming to the attention of his crew. Kevin Lee is there.
3: Will Power is going to be in just a moment, and Marco Andretti coming in. Let's go up front, though, to Michael Young.
5: Joseph Newgarden surrenders the lead. The crew going to work. Joseph was going to make a tire pressure change when he talked to his race director. They said, no, let's leave it the way it is. On a long stop, though, 10 seconds for Joseph Newgarden's first stop of the day.
1: Davey, so far seems to be the one bobble for Hintz, but other than that, we've had good, clean pit stops. I'll tell you what, Davey, hold on to that. Let's go back to Kevin Lee.
3: Waiting for Will Power to make his way down pit road. Graham Rahal has taken his service. He rolls through. Rob, what did Rahal do?
8: Graham Rahal into pit lane here right now, guys. Not happy with the way the car is now. He thought they had a really good race car, but they needed a bit of front wing. They put a half a turn in the front wing, filled the thing full of fuel, and gave new rubber. 9.4 seconds. A great stop for the guys. Fantastic job for Rahal, but hopefully the changes they've made will make that car a little better. Kevin?
3: Will Power's been running in the 6th, 7th, and 8th runs. He cycled up to 4th. That's a great stop for the 12 Team Penske team. Scott Dixon also makes his stop. He wanted some changes. He's out in just over 9 seconds.
1: And for those of you who are just joining us, you may not be aware of it, but Davey Hamilton's philosophy is as soon as that window opens up, you grab it, huh, Davey?
0: Absolutely. You got to do it because if a yellow is to come out, boy, it's going to leave you a sitting duck. And these guys are pretty close. They're all within the 3-lap time period. Sage Karen found himself in lead. Montoya struggling, but he finds himself in second, but he's coming down pit road right now.
1: Juan Montoya makes his way down pit road. He's into the view of Dave first.
9: Yeah, let's see what happens with this bright silver number two for Juan Pablo Montoya. Upset with the car from the get-go. Big. In fact, let's call it a turn and a half front wing change for Juan Pablo Montoya. He's down and away.
8: Guys, Rob Howden down here with Sage Karam. He just called his team and said, guys, this race car is unbelievable. A little bit of a push to oversteer that he can handle right now. He started, remember, back in the 23rd position. Sage Karam already up into 16th spot. When I spoke to him before the race, he told me he wanted to be at 15th for the first pit stop. He has almost got there, I believe, 14th right now. So a fantastic run thus far for Sage Karam.
1: Great stuff from our Exergen pit reporters. Exergen, changing the way the world takes temperature.
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1: 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Full field rundown, 36 of 200 laps complete. Ryan Hunter-Reay is first. Second is Townsend Bell. Newgarden is third. Fourth is Pagenaud. Fifth is Carlos Munoz. Sixth is James Hinchcliffe. Seventh is Tony Kanaan. Eighth is Mikel Aloshin. Ninth is Will Power. And Elio Castroneves is 10th. 11th, Alexander Rossi. 12th is Scott Dixon. 13th is Sage Karam. 14th, Ed Carpenter. 15th, Marco Andretti. 16th, J.R. Hildebrand. 17th, Sebastian Bourdais. And 18th, Takuma Sato. Oriol Servia is 19th. 20th is Charlie Kimball. 21st is Juan Montoya. Connor Daly is 22nd. Graham Rahal is 23rd. Gabby Chavez, 24th. Alex Tagliani is 25th. 26th, Justin Wilson. 27th, Jack Hawksworth. Max Chilton is 28th. Matthew Brabham is 29th. 30th is Spencer Pigot. Ryan Clausen is 31st. Pippa Mann is 32nd. And Buddy Lazier is 33rd. Having gone to pit road on the parade laps, he has yet to complete a lap today. Lap leaders include Hunter-Reay, Hinchcliffe, Karam, Newgarden, and Munoz. Those movers and shakers, Tony Kanaan plus 11, Sage Karam plus 10, Alex Tagliani plus 8, Carpenter plus 8, Carpenter is plus 5, and Pagenaud is plus 4. Our sincerest apologies to Stephen Wilson using the name Justin, but that just goes to show you how near and dear Justin Wilson remains in our hearts.
0: Well, we're sure so used to hearing
1: Stephen
0: it, right?
1: Not offended by that at all.
0: Not at
1: especially
0: all.
1: With the number and the helmet.
0: Yeah, we've said Justin so many times. I did it in introductions. I know you just did it, but it's going to happen again.
1: Yep.
0: But Stephen, it's an honor to have him out there right now.
1: Mark Royce, Executive Vice President of Global Product Development of Supply Chain of the Supply Chain for General Motors. And, Mark, first of all, welcome to a great corner office we have here at the Panasonic Pagoda.
10: Yeah, not bad at all. I'll tell you, the facility looks so good this year. I've been coming here since the early 70s as a little boy, and I can tell you this reminds me of the packed houses and, you know, the beautiful times of some of the better times in open wheel racing before some of the crisis economically hit. So this really is just an amazing facility and an amazing day for the United States in open wheel racing.
1: How about what they've done at this facility just in the past year or so?
10: I know, just in the past year. I tell you, I took my son for the first time into turn one and sat, you know, the very highest part of this facility probably 10 years ago. And to see the new seating up there, the new suites and the, I mean, this is just, it just is world class. It really is. Everything about it is world class. We went to the concert last night and saw a little bit of that. And I'll tell you, everybody's just having a great time here. So it is really a world class racing facility.
1: Mark Royce of General Motors is our guest here in the Panasonic Pagoda high atop the start finish line. So let's talk a little bit about General Motors, Chevrolet. It's long and storied connection here. How proud is your company to have the connection that you have here with the Indianapolis Motor Speedway?
10: Well, we are incredibly proud. All the way back from, you know, 1909 to 1911 and a little Chevrolet and some of those beginning of the roots of General Motors here, we've been here. And we've won a lot of races here as well. But I got to tell you, you know, the company went through a tough time and, you know, the world went through a tough economic crisis, we were not in the IndyCar racing and open wheel circuit here for quite a few years. So to be able to bring it back and bring a race back to Detroit too, at the same time as bringing the engine back into the series with Ilmor Chevrolet, it's really been just a great 4 or 5 years here. So we couldn't be prouder.
1: Jim Campbell said the toughest task that you guys had, of course, one of your co-workers, Jim Campbell, said the toughest task they had was whittling down the number of engineers that wanted to be involved in the design of that pace car. A lot of guys lined up and gals to be a part of that.
10: Yeah.
1: Huh?
10: Well, I mean, you know, I run product development here globally for GM. And if you look at our workforce is now almost 40% with 5 years or less. So these are young people that, and anybody that says that young people don't find, you know, automotive and racing and high performance and all the stuff that go with the automobile industry these days don't find interest in that are sadly wrong. These kids, I tell you, they want to be part of it. It's part of the race mentality we're bringing into General Motors and engineering, so it couldn't be better.
1: Lastly, we get the North American connection and the benefits of it, but what does this do for GM globally, this association?
10: Well, you know, globally, you know, Chevrolet is one of the biggest brands in South America and the Brazil markets there. It's number one in quite a few of the markets internationally, and to bring Chevrolet and this technology, and you know, we've learned so much for our base motors in the cars that we put in, you know, the new Malibu, the new Cruze, those are global entries. So they go into Asia Pacific, they go everywhere. And the technology transfer that we have going with a lot of the fuel injection and a lot of the high tech on an internal combustion that is yet to be explored is just fantastic. So we couldn't be happier.
1: Mark Royce, Executive Vice President of Global Product Development and Supply Chain, General Motors. We'll let you go back to being a fan now. Thanks for your time.
10: Thanks, Mark. Boy, I couldn't thanks for the opportunity today. Beautiful day for America.
1: Glad to do it. We pause 10 seconds for station identification. 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
7: From the Firestone Broadcast Booth at the Indianapolis Motor Speedway, this is the Verizon IndyCar Series.
1: Welcome back to the Indianapolis Motor Speedway. Caution on lap 47 now. Debris on the race course. And Davey, while we were visiting with the good folks from Chevrolet, Townsend Bell continues a magnificent month. He now leads the Indianapolis 500.
0: Yeah, we were just talking about that, how he has a knack just to come here and be so good, but to always pick a good team. Every time he comes here, he gets the team that's strong, and that's not easy to do because it changes from year to year, but what a great job he's done. Got the lead from his teammate, Ryan Hunter Ray. Now a string of them, Mark, come down pit lane.
1: On lap 47, quite a parade making its way down pit road, the leaders. Townsend Bell, we see Ryan Hunter Ray, we see Joseph Newgarden, Simon Pagenaud has worked his way up to fourth. Carlos Munoz, James Hinchcliffe, Tony Kanaan, Mikel Aloshin, and more. The leaders head to Michael Young.
5: Until today, Townsend Bell has only led one lap at the Indianapolis Motor Speedway. Car very good. Only a small wing change in that very first stop for him. For Ryan Hunter-Reay, who's been running second, has been in the lead most of the afternoon. No changes. Good battle on pit lane. Ryan Hunter-Reay right in front of Simon Pagenaud, and it's Townsend Bell.
11: And Tony Kanaan, when he released, nearly made contact with Will Power. He picked up a spot. He does get around Mikel Aloshin. Kanaan came in eighth, Aloshin seventh. Clean pit stops for both.
9: Two drivers going in different directions right now. Juan Pablo Montoya has lost some four spots back to 21st. No change on that pit stop. However, a big change for Ed Carpenter, who he is on the move right now. So is J.R. Hildebrand. Max Shilton in a world of hurt, guys. He's having all kinds of handling issues. Has already lost six spots in the process. Talked to Dario Franchitti, who's his coach and has been all season long. He says right now Max is having a hard time timing the passes and traffic here at Indianapolis. Rob?
8: Fantastic pit stop for Sage Karam. He is absolutely thrilled with the race car right now. They were able to get him back onto the racetrack in just 7.4 seconds with fuel and tires. Karam running really solidly, running in the 14th position, but that stop should jump start him a little bit more here in the second pit stop. Michael?
5: Yeah, again, no changes down here, but the high fives are all about here in the James Hinchcliffe pit as they made up for that first bad stop that they had. Actually, a little over 15 seconds for the first stop for them, and for James Hinchcliffe to get him back into that top five is the goal. He's running five right now. Fifth place, that is, James Hinchcliffe. So your running order: Ryan Hunter-Reay, Simon Pagenaud, Townsend Bell, Joseph Newgarden, and James Hinchcliffe at lap 49.
1: Lap 49, the track inspection continues. Again, we are caution for debris here at the Indianapolis Motor Speedway.
7: From the Firestone broadcast booth at the Indianapolis Motor Speedway, this is the Verizon IndyCar Series.
12: Pagenaud runs the win streak to three and now sets his sights on the BorgWarner Trophy. I'm Mike King. This is the Firestone Performance Report. Simon Pagenaud is the hottest driver in IndyCar. He'll look to run his win streak to four today after back-to-back-to-back victories. Despite chilly May temperatures, the Frenchman found the grip he needed in his Firestone Firehawks to run away with the Grand Prix of Indianapolis.
13: Firestone tires, they're so consistent in general, whether it's the blacks or the red tires. The red today were really good because it's so cool. It was bringing me more grip on the car and it was easier to drive, but everything was so consistent. I was just enjoying my driving lap after laps, and wow, it's incredible.
12: I'm Mike King. This is the Firestone Performance Report. Whatever you drive, drive a Firestone.
1: 51 of 200 laps complete. Ryan Hunter-Reay, your leader. Pagenaud, Bell, Newgarden, Hinchcliffe, the top five. Let's go downstairs to Kevin Lee.
3: We mentioned it when they were released. There was contact between Will Power and Tony Kanaan, and it's under review. And I think the question is whether Power should be penalized if he squeezed Tony Kanaan. They did come together. They're concerned about the front wing with Will Power. They're not pitting at this point. They're more concerned in the Tony Kanaan pits because he scraped the wall, and he thinks the steering might be a little bit off. So keep an eye on those cars running right now, eighth and ninth, with Kanaan right in front of Power.
1: Davey, I'm not saying this is an excuse, but is this, in fact, one of the tightest pit rows we'll see on the circuit all year?
0: Yeah, that's one. It is very, very tight. And, you know, Will came out, and he went into the slow, what we call the slow lane, or get up to speed lane, and he did go over the line just a little bit, but not enough. He brought it back, but Tony did. He did rub that pit wall. So I'm looking at the steering arm on Tony's car right now. Looks pretty good. Doesn't seem to have a problem there, but wow, these pits are super, super tight. And you got to remember, a lot of places we go to don't have a pit wall, or the pit lane's wider, so this is the trickiest place on the circuit.
1: Is there anything more precarious in this sport than trying to exit pit road when you're making stops under caution, mind you? And I say that because of the amount of traffic that's involved.
0: Yeah, cautions, you know, there's so many people. You always like to pit. You know, if everybody pits under green, you usually like to pit under green to where you could come in at full speed and you know where to hit your marks, and you don't have a lot of traffic in there. But when it's yellow, man, everybody comes in at one time. It gets super jam-packed in there. It's hard to see your pit. So, yeah, that was – and let me tell you, a pit stop is as hard as the race. When you're out on the track and you're going 225-plus miles an hour – and you're racing with all your buddies out there, it's pretty fun, and you kind of get in a rhythm. But pit stops are some of the hardest things. You're not used to having to slow the car down at the perfect spot just to make sure you don't lose no time on your in lap, to get in your pit without sliding through it, to get out without, you know, speeding in pit lane, and then get back up to that 225 mile an hour. So it's a challenge to do.
1: Let's go back to pit lane. Kevin Lay, you have more on this developing situation involving Will Power.
11: Well, I'm hearing on the 12 channel that Will Power is going to have to serve a drive-through once we go green. Can't serve it under yellow. And I'm also hearing on the 77 channel for Oriel Servia that he's also going to the back. So I'll look into that to see if there's a penalty for Servia as well.
14: Quickly with race strategist Ray Goslin, you're calling the race for Ryan today, Ryan Hunter-Reay. He's got an extremely quick machine. The clouds just came over. Will this affect the car in any way, do you feel?
15: No, I don't think so. The track temp's still pretty high, even with the cloud cover, so I think it'll be the same as it was the previous. It should be no problem.
14: We'll let you call this green flag. Good luck. Good luck.
15: Awfully loud here.
14: There you go. Good luck. That's Ray Goslin. Let's go down to Rob Howden.
16: Hey, guys, all the way down to the north end of the pit lane, Sage Karam here. After qualifying the 23rd, his team, a one-off program here for 2016. They are doing a fantastic job. Not only is Sage Karam getting the job done on the racetrack, but the team is doing it in the pit lane as well. They were able to get two spots on the first stop, and they were able to get another spot on stop number two. A 7.4-second pit stop on stop two advances Karam up to 11th position. Great start to this race here for Sage Karam.
11: Smart move by Tim Cindric. He just brought Will Power in. He knows they're going to the back for the penalty, so they came in and topped off, made a front wing adjustment. Before that, Cindric told Power, my bad, I was trying to get you away from Elio. That's why they were penalized for the unsafe release.
9: And how about another Penske and Juan Pablo Montoya, what he doesn't have in handling right now. They made up for strategy during that last set of pit stops. John Buslaw called him in. Short fuel fill for Montoya. Made up three spots that last time. Mark James.
1: Ryan Hunter-Reay takes charge of the field into turn number one, Jerry Baker. They come three wide. They finally squeeze. As a matter of fact, Townsend Bell will move to the outside. They're all bunched up in turn two.
11: And they're still side by side for second. Now Joseph Newgarden slips by, so he'll grab that second position. Elio Castroneves' car gets sideways. He moves Jake down to the inside of the backstretch.
4: They go four wide coming out of turn number two. Castroneves in the middle of that gaggle. Front three into turn number three. Now Wisely settling down. Alex Rossi tried to close in on Castroneves.
5: Yeah, they cannot do that in the short shoot, though. They're too wide in the short shoot. The lead belongs to Hunter-Reay.
1: Car number four gets a drive-through. Had wheels where they were not supposed to be. So a trip to pit road for the four car, Jerry Baker.
2: And already a move. That is Townsend Bell. He takes the number two spot right behind Ryan Hunter-Reay.
11: So it's Hunter-Reay, Townsend Bell, Joseph Newgarden, James Hinchcliffe. Front four checked out. And you've got Carlos Munoz and TK running there in sixth, Jake.
4: So that front four now already setting up for three. That was quite the scene the last time by. You heard Nick mention the front four. Hinchcliffe slung his way around now to third. Then it's Munoz and then TK.
5: As his eyes set on his teammate, Ryan Hunter-Reay. He's in second, about three car lengths behind.
1: The four car of Buddy Lazier makes his way down pit road. Munoz makes his way down the main straightaway along with the leaders.
2: And Townsend Bell will take the lead now. Ryan Hunter-Reay will drop in the second. They're in the south end of the race
11: board. Nice move on the front stretch there by Townsend Bell. Bell will clear Hunter-Reay by about three or four car lengths as they race out of turn two.
4: DHL might deliver. So too does presumably the California Pizza Kitchen. They're running right now, first and second. Townsend Bell, the Californian, in first. That DHL machine of Hunter-Reay in second.
5: But Hunter-Ray's not ready to give up yet. He is closing in as they exit turn number four. About a two-car length advantage for Townsend Bell.
1: It's Bell, Hunter-Reay, Hinchcliffe, Newgarden, the aforementioned Carlos Munoz are top five. A battle for the lead into one.
2: And here they come side by side. And just like that, Ryan Hunter-Reay sinks to the inside and takes the lead into the south end.
11: These leaders just can't get away from each other. It's a seven-car breakaway. Hunter-Reay leading that train. Elio Castroneves, he's the caboose out of turn two.
4: The cars magnetize themselves towards the bottom of the racetrack out of turn number two. Right now, James Hinchcliffe takes a look at that line, keeps it right there, slings him around Townsend Bell. Hinchcliffe back to second.
5: And now James Hinchcliffe has his sights set on the lead. He's in second behind Ryan Hunter-Reay as they exit turn four.
1: A pretty nice breakaway now makes their way down that long main straightaway. Battle for third shaping up. Joseph Newgarden comes to turn number one.
2: We may set a new record for lead changes. They are going side by side. Townsend Bell on the outside gets Queens, managed to hang on to the number three spot.
11: I'll tell you what, Townsend Bell did Joseph Newgarden no
3: favors there into turn number one, nearly pinched him into the grass. Townsend Bell safely in third. Newgarden Jake has his hands full in fourth.
4: All that activity behind Hunter Ray, and now Hinchcliffe is going to sling around and take the lead. That number five gold dotted arrow machine to the front.
5: What a story it's been for the pole setter. What happened a year ago? James Hinchcliffe back in the lead out of turn four.
1: He's already led 13 laps on this day. Gets a little separation from Ryan Hunter Ray. Townsend Bell all by his lonesome in third as they head back to turn one.
2: Lap number 59, and Hinch is starting to spread it out just a little bit. Ryan Hunter Ray right in his rearview mirror zone.
3: Pace of this race has been absolutely incredible. That seven-car breakaway, well, now it's about 14 as Townsend Bell tries to front down Ryan Hunter Ray and at the front of the field heading to turn number three.
4: It's this kind of activity that has a third of a million people believing that there's going to be 100 more installments of this great race. James Hinchcliffe into turn number four.
5: We're under complete cloud cover here in turn four. It has cooled off as Hinchcliffe has a two-car length lead.
1: 22 lead changes. We're coming close to our 23rd, Jerry Baker. Here comes Ryan Hunter Ray.
2: And they were coming at it side by side, and Ryan Hunter Ray just barely gets by the left front wing of James Hinchcliffe, already in turn two.
3: Hunter Ray and Hinchcliffe slugging it out. Jake, this is what we saw for about the first 20 laps. Good to see it's resumed as those leaders make their way out of two.
4: It's what we anticipate seeing for the rest of the race, one would presume. Right up front now, it's Ryan Hunter Ray. Then behind him, it's Hinchcliffe, Townsend Bell, Joseph Newgarden, Munoz, Tony Kanaan, and then the three-time winner, Elio Castroneves.
5: Yeah, not sure you want to be in the lead right now. That's where Ryan Hunter Ray is. He's in first, Hinchcliffe second, Townsend Bell third.
1: Let's go to pit road and Kevin Lee.
17: Ed Carpenter just radioed in just a moment ago. I think I've got an engine problem. I'm losing RPMs, and he is dropping from 16th now somewhere in the mid-20s. A problem for the 20 team.
1: Davey, Ryan Hunter Ray, Hinchcliffe, Bell, Newgarden, those guys, this, what a slugfest.
0: What a slugfest. I see those three Hondas have been playing nice together. Every time they do a lead change, they get plenty of room, but when Joseph Newgarden went to go underneath Bell, wow, the door did close and rapidly, almost going down to the grass right there. So them Hondas up front are kind of playing nice with each other, but that Chevrolet, they don't want him up there, it doesn't look like.
1: 61 of 200 laps complete. Your top five, Ryan Hunter Ray, James Hinchcliffe is second, Townsend Bell is third, Joseph Newgarden is fourth, Carlos Munoz is fifth.
7: From the Firestone broadcast booth at the Indianapolis Motor Speedway, this is the Verizon IndyCar Series.
1: Lap 64, caution on the course, and Davey Hamilton, it's for the defending race winner, Juan Montoya.
0: Yeah, Juan Montoya coming through turn two right there. Just the car just stepped out. I mean, he had nobody really close to him in front of him. And fortunately, everybody behind him avoided all the debris. Didn't hit the wall very hard, got the nose in, just slid down that back straightaway. Just, wow. His fourth race wasn't as good as his first three, that's for sure.
1: Davey, did we just watch the living, breathing definition of evasive maneuvers by the drivers running behind Juan Montoya?
0: There was at least 10, 12 guys behind him, and when that debris is flying, you see smoke, you know, it's very difficult to get through there, but everybody made it. Hopefully they didn't run it over anything, but here's the in-car for right now. We'll be able to watch his hands turn to the right very quickly when he gets there. It's nice. Yeah, it just stepped out. It looked like he had some understeer, actually. In the car, like it wouldn't turn, but then next thing you know, the back end comes around.
1: Where do you feel that first as a driver?
0: Well, usually in your neck. When you hit that wall, it's never good. But
1: I'm talking about the sensation when the handling goes away.
0: You see him let his hands off the wheel, which is very smart to do. It happens so fast, Mark. Sometimes you could catch him. We've seen Townsend Bell earlier in the week go into turn one, the thing stepped out, but it caught very fastly. It's not so much about hand speed, because Montoya has some of the quickest hand speed there is. It's just sometimes it happens so fast you just don't have time to react.
1: Again, this day is done for the defending race winner, Juan Montoya. Let's go to pit road and Dave first.
9: Yeah, a lot of head scratching going on down here in the 20 pit for Ed Carpenter, who's, you can tell if you listen to that engine around this 2.5 mile oval, you can tell it is off song big time. So some engine issues, ECU issues, they're trying to cycle through everything, trying to decide what's going on. But in the meantime, he has dropped like a sandbag through the field here. They were riding as high as 11th, and they're down some 10 spots, 15 spots from there. So we expect to see Ed Carpenter in here as soon as the pits open up.
1: Donald Davidson, does this put a dent in any hopes that we might have had for turning the fastest Indianapolis 500 race ever?
18: Well, we went all those laps without a caution. Before the first round of pit stops, the average speed was up to over 218 miles an hour. And during the pit stops, that it dropped slightly. They climbed it back up to 214. And then when we had the first caution for debris, the average actually dropped down to about 187 and was back over 200 again. The all-time record for the distance is 187.433 miles an hour, and that was by Tony Kanaan in 2013.
1: Leaders on pit road to Michael Young.
5: Ryan Hunter-Reay first to hit the pit box, then James Hinchcliffe, who is running P2. Watching Hinchcliffe, no changes. This round of stops for them. Good stop. 5.8 seconds for James Hinchcliffe. Then it's Ryan Hunter-Reay, Elio Castro, Nevis, Townsend Bell, Joseph Newgarden to Kevin Lee.
11: Tony Kanaan was running sixth. No problems with the car. There was concern early. He said, we're where we want to be. Let's stay here. 8.5 second stop. No changes for Kanaan. Dave.
9: Pit stops for J.R. Hildebrand, Sebastian Bourdais, Max Chilton, Brian Clausen, Connor Daly, who's also on the move. We still continue to wait to see Ed Carpenter back on pit road as they try to make an engine. Well, they're going to do something to this engine. We'll find out whether or not he is actually able to get back out on the road on this race course or not. Rob?
16: Another fantastic pit stop for the team, the Gas Monkey team, for Sage Karam. He came in here in 11th position. They made sure that they were going to fill that thing full of fuel. 9.7 second pit stop for Karam. He gets back on the racetrack, though. We'll see how he cycles out. Back up to the front of the pit lane, and Michael Young.
5: Well, the big winner in that cycle of stops, three-time winner Elio Castroneves, came in 8th. Went out 3rd, so the number 3 car with probably the best stop in this round of pit stops. Kevin Lee?
11: Mikhail Lotion also was one of those that came in. He was running in the 7th position. He gets out in the 9th position, but there's a little bit of chatter here. I'm going to watch for, keep an eye on the replay. There's maybe some concern that he might have made some contact coming out of the pit lane.
9: Slow stop for Connor Daly. Daly had moved up some 5 or 6 spots, but the Dale Coyne guys couldn't get him in and out in time. Lost several spots in that last pit exchange. Finally, though, we see Ed Carpenter now on pit road. They took a good hard look at the engine area. Also plug in. The Chevy guys are pouring over this machine, trying to figure out what's going on. Rob Howden.
16: Guys, little story here developing further down the pit lane. The driver started in the very final row, Alex Tagliani, in the Alfie Heat, treating number 35. He has a great race car. He's loving the way it is right now. He's worked his way from the dead last position up into 19th position. Tagliani very happy with the car right now. Kevin Lee?
11: We did confirm that Mikhail Lotion did have contact on exit. It was Simon Pagenaud, but they do think the car is okay, and Lotion is one of those that has a chance to win this race. He has been quick today.
1: 67 of 200 laps complete. Here's your full field rundown. Your leader is Will Power, then James Hinchcliffe is running P2. Ryan Hunter-Reay is 3rd. Elio Castroneves is 4th. Townsend Bell is 5th. Joseph Newgarden is 6th. 7th is Carlos Munoz. 8th is Tony Kanaan. 9th is Mikel Elosian. 10th is Simon Pagenaud. Scott Dixon is 11th. Sage Karam is 12th. Marco Andretti is 13th. J.R. Hildebrand, 14th. Graham Rahal up to 15th. Charlie Kimball is 16th. Takuma Sato is 17th. 18th is Bourdais, 19th Daly, 20th Rossi, 21st Servia, Chavez is 22nd, Tagliani is 23rd, Hawksworth is 24th, Chilton is 25th, Piggott 26th, Brabham is 27th, Wilson is 28th, Mann is 29th, Clausen 30th, Carpenter 31st, Juan Montoya out of the race. He'll do no better than 32nd. Buddy Lazier currently listed as 33rd. There have been 7 leaders, 24 lead changes, 2 cautions for 12 laps. Again, with 68 laps complete, Will Power is the leader. 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
1: I'm Mark James, still under caution. 70 of the 200 laps complete. Power, Hinchcliffe, Hunter-Reay, Castroneves, Townsend Bell, your top 5. Donald Davidson, this caution brought out by Juan Montoya, the defending race winner, could finish 33rd, depending on what Buddy Lazier does. Currently listed as 32nd. Going from such lofty accomplishments 1 year to not doing so well, falling to the rear of the field next year is not without precedent here.
18: Well, actually, there's a lot of drivers that have finished first and last in their career. I think it's like 13 or 14. But what we're faced with right now, off the top of our head, Jimmy Bryan went from first to last from 58 to 59. And then Johnny Rutherford, the 76 winner, was 33rd in 77. He also won it in 1980 and was 32nd in 81. And we'll have to think if there's any others that have gone from first to last in 1 year.
1: Well, the pace car pulled off rather abruptly, it appeared, and the field climbed up through the gearbox. And Davey, Simon Pagenaud, the 22, goes to the back of the field for unsafe release. They're watching pit road, as we're hearing now, maybe a drop or two of rain on the backstretch.
0: Wow, interesting. And that for Simon, I didn't know what happened there to find him in contention running in the top five majority of the late runs here. And then I thought it was going to be green, but unfortunately it doesn't look like if it's going to be rain, there's very little and it's got very few drops, so it won't keep us long.
1: To turn three and Jake Query,
4: take the Indianapolis Motor Speedway in your mind, and if you were to dot it with cumulus clouds above it, there is one large one that literally right now is strictly strapping over the middle of this facility from the backstretch to the straightaway in the smack dab middle of the track. It's the only that has any gray in it. People here in the Northeast Vista were questioning where that rain might have come from. If it was on the backstretch, it certainly didn't make its way here into turn number three. Not to say, of course, Mark, that there might not have been a spot where there was some precipitation, but it just seems to be that one large cloud that as soon as it clears this area, hopefully means that we will be clear for the rest of the afternoon.
1: Let's hear from Dave Wilson. Dave?
19: Well, guys, I'll tell you what, the Indianapolis 500, the 100th running, is trending very highly on social media. The hashtag IndyCar, hashtag Indy500, number one trending on all social media right now. A lot of folks are putting videos on from the various points where they're sitting on there, which are a lot of fun to see those different videos. And Robbie Gordon has sent some congratulations to Ryan Hunter-Reay. He says he's very proud to have competed in 13 500s and hopes his step bro does very, very good. Lots of praise for Darius Rucker's national anthem. We're hearing that. And down in Charlotte, the Charlotte Speedway is showing the Indy 500 on their big screens down there, and lots of pictures of that from the fans down there.
1: The Fuzzies crew pouring over the number 20 of Ed Carpenter, and Dave First is there.
20: Yeah, Tim Broyles has called the shots for Ed Carpenter here at the 500 the last 4 years. Any idea yet what's going on inside that 20 machine?
15: Not yet. I mean, we're looking at everything. It's hard to see what's going on right now, but it seems like something electronic, one of the looms or something. I don't know. We're still trying to diagnose it.
20: How disappointing. You guys were on the move there early on.
15: It's a heartbreaker. You know, this place is so special. 100th year, Fuzzy's Vodka. You know, they've done so much for us. And, you know, we know what this place means to Ed and his family. And it's a hard one to take right now.
20: Tough way to go. You know, everybody gets new engines for the Indy 500, Hondas or Chevys, all designed to go 2,500 miles. Looks like this one may not even have made it 250, Mark.
1: Let's hear from Rob Howden, an update on Juan Montoya.
21: Yeah, Mark, down here at the Infield Care Center, and just an issue as well, we said, with Montoya on the racetrack here. He was checked, cleared, and released, though. Juan already back to the pit lane.
1: Hey, let's hear from Jake Query. Throughout the course of the season, he takes us on the road. Of course, he didn't have to go far this weekend. He takes us on the road, presented by Super 8.
22: 372 square miles of central Indiana make up Indianapolis. It was founded in 1821 as the governmental epicenter of the Indiana newfound state. Indianapolis grew to become the crossroads of America, the intersection of Interstate 65 and Interstate 70 in the Midwest. Emerging from its reputation as Naptown in the mid-70s, Indianapolis grew by utilizing sports to elevate its image nationally. And in the early 80s, it hosted the National Sports Festival, moving on to the Pan American Games, and eventually culminating with Super Bowl 41 in 2012. Today, over a third of a million people have converged on 16th and Georgetown for the 100th running of the greatest spectacle in racing. Indianapolis's ever-growing skyline overlooks just 4 miles to the east, but one thing continues to be the epicenter of the Hoosier State, the Great Motor Speedway in Indianapolis. 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
1: Welcome back to the Indianapolis Motor Speedway. Just about ready to go back to Green Flag Racing. 74 of 200 laps complete. Will Power P1, but Davey, that's a false sense of security. He last pitted on lap 53.
0: Yeah, he did pit with everybody else. He's about 13 laps out of pit strategy. But, you know, with that, when he touched Kanaan, put him in the back of the field. So this Penske group, they got a strategy. They might as well use it because this is a way to make up time. But what he needs is another yellow to come up here fairly quickly.
1: Will Power, James Hinchcliffe, Ryan Hunter Ray, Elio Castro Neves, and Townsend Bell are your top five. Sixth is Newgarden, seventh is Munoz, eighth is Kanaan, ninth is Aloshin, Scott Dixon runs 10th. 11th is Sage Karam, 12th Marco Andretti, Hildebrand 13th, 14th Ray Hall, 15th Kimball, 16th Sato, and 17th Bourdais. Daly, Rossi, Servia, Chavez, Tagliani, Hawksworth, Chilton, Pig at the top. 25, here come all, well, 32 of the 33, a side-by-side drag race into one, Jerry Baker.
19: Powers lead's not going to last very long. Nick, as he comes into turn two, Hinch has got the lead again.
3: Hinch makes a move. It looks like Carlos Munoz is looking a little racy as well. So is Tony Kanaan, Joseph Newgarden. They nearly go side-by-side in the short shoot. Hinchcliffe with a 10-car advantage out of two.
4: As the sun starts to peak out, it dances off that gold accentuation of James Hinchcliffe's machine. Then it's Hunter Ray. Power is right there. Townsend Bell with sparks coming out underneath.
5: Hinchcliffe in the north short shoot has opened up about a 7-car length advantage over Ryan Hunter Ray. Will Power has dropped to third.
1: Yep, the battle for third is shaping up. It's Will Power just behind him. That's the car of Townsend Bell into turn one.
19: Townsend Bell will make the pass. He's got it up around Will Power, but still outrun is Hinchcliffe.
3: So Power goes from first to fourth in

0: Further back, a battle for fifth. It's the Penske teammates. Elio Castroneves took a look to the inside of Will Power. Wasn't able to get it done out of turn number two.
1: Haven't said Castroneves' name a lot today, but he has been plenty racy. Right now, Castroneves has action to the bottom side. That's in the form of his former countryman and roommate, Tony Kanaan, who moves his way into fifth.
2: He's in that bright yellow machine, the Pennzoil machine for Elio Castroneves, but he has fallen back now behind Tony Kanaan.
3: Hinchcliffe, Hunter, Ray, Townsend, Bell, Joseph, Newgarden. That front four hooked together into turn number one.
4: And Ready Autosport really putting on a show out here. Ryan Hunter Ray will take the lead. Then comes Townsend Bell.
0: Love to see him fan out on the video monitors on the front stretch. And boy, they all tuck in single file right to those P's and Q's. Ryan Hunter Ray, your leader out of two.
1: Ryan Hunter Ray, of course, born in Texas, lived in California, also in Florida, which he considers home. Then it's the mayor of Hinchtown, James Hinchcliffe of Toronto, the Californian Townsend Bell in third.
2: It is Honda's up front. They are 1-2-3. Andretti Autosport has two of the three positions, led by Hunter Ray.
3: James Hinchcliffe with a really good run off of turn number four. Townsend Bell as well. Bank Newgarden trying to keep place in four.
4: Well, that last pit stop for Hinchcliffe really paid off. He is right up under the rear wing of Ryan Hunter Ray. Then comes Townsend Bell.
0: Elio Castroneves slipped around Tony Kanaan, so move Elio back to the sixth position. It's a six-car train with about a seven-car length advantage back to TK.
1: That light yellow machine of Elio Castroneves. Oh, it darts to the bottom of the racetrack. Castroneves now trying to work its way around, takes another spot. He gets around his teammate, Will Power, now closing in on Joseph Newgarden.
2: And the top five now have Elio Castroneves in fifth, and he is setting his sights on Joseph Newgarden.
3: A mid-race surge for Elio Castroneves. The front three now hooked together pretty well in front of Jerry Baker.
4: Mark Elio said qualifying this year was the toughest thing he'd ever done. He is in the number five spot, looking at the number four spot.
0: And with Juan Montoya out of the race, Elio Castroneves will now remain the only back-to-back winner since 70 and 71. Castroneves looking racy there, Jake, in the fifth position.
1: Castroneves has led 272 laps at the Indianapolis Motor Speedway. Darts to the bottom of the racetrack again. Picks off Joseph Newgarden. Elio Castroneves to fourth.
2: He passed the Chevrolet of Newgarden, so now he is behind the three Hondas, the two from Andretti Autosport, and the leader, James Hinchcliffe.
3: Hunter Ray, Hinchcliffe, Townsend Bell cross the start-finish line. Jerry Baker, that yellow submarine, is on the prowl.
4: He certainly is. He got one of the biggest cheers of the day. He is still settled in fourth. He's in front of you, Nick.
0: He's picked off Tony Kanaan. He's picked off Will Power. A lap ago, he got Joseph Newgarden, Jake. Now, Elio Castroneves sets his sights on Townsend Bell.
1: The man known for dancing with the stars, dancing all over the Indianapolis Motor Speedway. Elio Castroneves once again goes down low, tries to close it on Townsend Bell. Bell closes the door. Castroneves now five car lengths back with Newgarden right on him.
2: He was nearly passed in the short chute, but he holds on to fourth position. He had gotten around Joseph Newgarden. Newgarden barely made the pass.
3: While we watch that, we see Ryan Hunter Ray all over James Hinchcliffe in turn number one.
4: He looked to the inside, changed his mind, drops back in line. He'll run second behind the Hinch.
0: So Hinchcliffe moves to the lead. Hunter Ray second. Townsend Bell third. Joseph Newgarden holds off Elio Castroneves, the top five down the back stretch.
1: The weight of these full-fueled machines creates a little bit of spark as they go into turn number three. Right now, the sparks are up front. Hinchcliffe, Hunter Ray, then it's Townsend Bell, Newgarden, Castroneves, Kanaan, and Will Power.
2: On the north end of the track, the clouds have gone away. We're in bright sunshine now as James Hinchcliffe has the lead.
3: Rob, Juan Montoya is out of the race. Rob Houghton is with him.
5: I'm with Juan right now, Mark, down here in the garage area. Juan, just a look at a lazy spin. Can you walk me through what happened there?
6: I got a bit of understeer, and then the car just snapped. I got him, but I got him too late. Like, I could slide it, but, I mean, here, I mean, there's nowhere to go. It's disappointing. You know, I felt the car was coming in a little bit better there, but it's just tough.
5: Were there any indication laps before that that something was going wrong?
6: No, it wasn't going wrong. It's just hard to drive. It's been doing that all month, to be honest. It just happened.
5: Hey, happy you're okay.
6: Yeah, we're okay. It's just disappointing, you know, for Verizon and Chevy and everybody that supports the program.
5: Thank you. Juan Montoya, folks, he will not repeat his win here at the Indianapolis 500 out early.
3: 83 laps complete. Hinchcliffe, Hunter Ray, Bell, Castroneves, and Newgarden, the top five. Let's get the thoughts and impressions now. He rejoins us here in the broadcast booth. Paul Page, what a start today.
7: I'll tell you what, this thing, just the storybook that we are seeing being written by James Hinchcliffe up in front now, but the battle back and forth between the current second place Ryan Hunter-Reay, that's a great story. What about Penske and his 50th anniversary? He's already got problems. He's got Montoya out. Pagano penalty took him all the way to the back. He's now moved up to 18th. But then Castroneves, the only guy in the field who can become a four-time winner, has been moving steadily up to the front. He currently sits in third. And then Tony Kanaan. What can you say about TK? He's looking strong, too. Power, I think they took a shot at some strategy. I don't think it worked for them.
3: The hand-wringing over dome skid plates, Paul, it was all for naught, huh?
7: Exactly. Exactly.
3: So how do you think the second half of this race is going to play out, Paul? Are we going to keep this pace up?
7: Well, I guess they have to. I don't think they have any choice. The real trick is to get to about the 170th, 173rd lap so you can go clean and green to the finish after that. So what the teams are doing now is trying to figure out how their stops will come so that they end up just making that mark at lap 173 or so. And that's the real strategy that plays out and makes all the changes at the end of the Indianapolis 500.
3: We look forward to having you back in the second 100 laps.
7: Thank you, Mark.
3: We appreciate you being here. Certainly, Paul Page, Ryan Hunter-Reay, Hinchcliffe, Castroneves, Newgarden, and Bell, your top five. Munoz, Karam, Kanaan, Power is ninth, Andretti is 10th. Then Mikel Aloshin, Graham Rahal, Alexander Rossi is 13th, 14th Dixon, 15th Hildebrand, 16th Servia, 17th Daly, 18th Pagano, 19th Bourdais, 20th Kimball, 21st Chavez, 22nd Tagliani, 23rd is Sato, 24th is Piggott, Brabham is 25th, Hawksworth 26th, Chilton 27th, Wilson 28th, Pippa Mann 29th, Clausen is 30th, Ed Carpenter 31st, Juan Montoya out of the race 32nd, Buddy Lazier is 33rd. Seven leaders, 28 lead changes, two cautions for 18 laps. 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
3: Well, timing is everything. While we were away, things got crazy. Stay crazy still, Jerry Baker, as the leaders head your way.
4: Indeed, they do. We had about three passes in that span of time. Hinchcliffe got it right now, and Ellie was right on his rear wing.
0: Yeah, moments ago, the fans jumped to their feet as the three-time winner, Elio Castroneves, went to the lead. But, Jake, as we've seen all day, he wasn't able to keep it. Hinch back to the lead into turn three.
1: Castroneves now all of a sudden has a little bit of activity from Ryan Hunter-Reay in his rearview mirror, just as I say it, that number three machine starts to close the gap a little bit, and Hunter-Reay falls back.
2: We're approaching the halfway mark. It seems second is the place to be. That's where Castroneves is right now, looking to pass Hinchcliffe.
3: Elio Castroneves side by side with Hinch at the start-finish line. They'll stay that way into turn number one.
4: 108 laps to go, and Elio has retaken the lead. Hinchcliffe will drop in line, and Ryan Hunter-Reay is third.
0: The leaders will dart through the short chute. Elio leads, Hinchcliffe second, Hunter-Reay third, Joseph Newgarden fourth. Townsend Bell runs fifth. How about Sage Karam? Jake Query, he's up to sixth.
1: Castroneves jumps down to the bottom line, now starts to swing to the outside. Hinchcliffe is right there. Then Power in the fourth position, Hunter-Reay between the two.
2: Castroneves about a three-car length advantage on Hinchcliffe. Wheels on the white line, exits turn four. In third is Ryan Hunter-Reay.
3: Couple of updates from pit road. Let's start with Kevin Lee.
9: Remember, Will Power had stayed out the last time. That allowed him, with the penalty falling to the back, to get back up to the front. He had pitted on 53, so he just came in a couple of laps ago. 8.5 seconds, no changes. Michael?
2: Yeah, Kevin down here with Ryan.
0: And we've got a problem in turn number two. Sage Karam has pounded the outside wall. He went side by side into turn number one, made contact with a car to his inside, got sideways, and glanced it off the wall. Now has ridden the wall all the way around the turn two suites. Sage Karam's day is done. The right side of that car heavily damaged here in turn two.
3: Davey, he was plus 11 on the day and worked his way into the top 10.
10: Oh, my goodness. He was not only the top 10, he's working his way into the fourth position. He went on the outside of Townsend, but Townsend just not, you know, he's just not giving any. I've watched him get to the lead, but he just, anytime somebody tries to pass, man, he's hard on him. He's very hard on him, and Sage got on the outside of him, ran through there, and there just wasn't room for both of them, unfortunately.
3: Caution on the course, lap 94. Your leader is Elio Castroneves.
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3: third caution of the day. 95 of the 200 laps complete. Elio Castroneves, Ryan Hunter-Reay, James Hinchcliffe, Townsend Bell, Joseph Newgarden, your top five. Davey Hamilton, you've had a chance to look at several angles of the replay, the incident involving Sage Karam.
10: Yeah, it was brewing to happen. They came down the front straightaway, and they actually split Joseph Newgarden with Bell going low and Sage going high. Sage had the lead going into turn one. I think he lifted a little bit just to make sure it was a caution, and Townsend was there. They got together. Just wasn't enough room for both cars to go through. They have a slight touch, and Sage straightened the fence.
3: Little by little, Will Power starts to work his way back into contention. He pitted just a few laps ago, and he is the only non-taker right now. Elio Castroneves, your leader. That canary yellow Pennzoil machine heads to pit road.
2: Elio Castroneves, the captain, Roger Penske, on the radio with him. Do you want a half turnout? Elio said no. He said, that's fine. Just go ahead and use your tools. So the Penske team goes to work. Second place is Ryan Hunter-Reay, that DHL Chevrolet. A little slower stop. Elio Castroneves with the first out. Another good stop for James Hinchcliffe, but he will not be able to beat out Ryan Hunter-Reay. So it's Hinchcliffe coming out second, but a beautiful stop for Elio Castroneves in that gang. Kevin?
9: Charlie Kimball is going to lose all kinds of track position. He was 14th, but he took debris from that contact. He thought he had something stuck in the wishbone, and they are changing the front wing. And keep an eye on Tony Kanaan as well. He said he got hit in the hand with debris. The toughest guy we know here is in a big deal of pain, Dave.
11: Steady as she goes for J.R. Hildebrand, who started 15th and has been pretty much there throughout the course of today's race. 10-second stop for that Ed Carpenter Racing group. And then Sebastian Bourdais, Max Chilton, Connor Daly also pitting that last time by. Daly's moved up a little bit. Back to Michael Young.
2: Yeah, guys, and for Ryan Hunter-Reay, Ray Goslin has been coaching him this entire race. They want to run either first or second. They said, let's not get any further down than that. Well, Elio Castroneves and James Hinchcliffe were both able to get around him. They rode around, and they were actually trying to save as much fuel as they can, trying to hit a lap number, but obviously this caution has changed things up, but still a good stop for Ryan Hunter-Reay. Kevin?
9: Marco Andretti is someone who's been quiet today but is moving his way to the front. Last time he told his dad, Michael Andretti, on his stand, it's time to get going. It's a track position race. They did take a turn of front wing that time. He likes his car, and he's moved his way up to sixth.
11: Connor Daly is another driver. It's moved up a little bit, but some pit stops have cost him a few spots as well. So Daly out of Noblesville, Indiana, has gone back and forth throughout the course of this event. Sage Karam, I tell you what, I was listening to this radio just moments before the accident. He got on there and says, guys, this car is amazing, and congratulated the crew. And next thing you know, he ends up in the wall.
3: Davey Brian Clausen stayed out, as did Will Power. Elio Castroneves, Ryan Hunter-Reay, Hinchcliffe, Townsend, Bell. Pretty good stops for all the front runners.
10: Yeah, really good stops. Now, Power, as you said, he's kind of back on strategy. His last pit stop was on lap 91. These guys just came in on lap 96, so he's only five laps off. But he has a lot of work to do. He's in the back of the field. He has to work his bay. He finds himself in that 29th spot, but at least he's on the lead lap.
3: Nick Yeoman, update us on the conditions, the cleanup in turn number two.
12: Yeah, this is a pretty lengthy cleanup because the initial contact happened at the exit of turn number one. That's where Sage Karam hit the most, and it tore up the right side of that race car. And then he just rode that outside wall all the way through the short chute, all the way through turn number two to the exit of turn two. So numerous Sumatra safety vehicles have passed through. They've tried to pick up as much debris as they can, working on two spots right now where Sage hit at the exit of turn one and where his car came to a stop, and I would assume laid down a lot of fluids, oils, all over the racetrack there at the exit of turn number two. But the cleanup continues here on the south end.
3: At the halfway point, as we always do, we'll visit with the chief engineer for Firestone now, Dale Harrigal. And Dale, how is the race looking thus far in terms of Firestone Firehawk performance?
13: You know, we're really happy with the Firehawks today. That everything's been great. The wear looks good. The wear life looks good. And, you know, we've seen cars passing each other real late into the corner, so everything's fine for us.
3: How about this special sidewall for this year's running, the 100? Tell us a bit about the process that went into that.
13: You know, it started with an idea, I think, way back last November, and we worked on it all off season, and I think around February we came up with the final design, and we're just thrilled with the reaction. The drivers have been super happy with it. Seeing the big Firehawk on the JW Marriott downtown is pretty cool. The parade float for Firestone was based on that tire. The reaction's been great, and we just love it.
3: I know each and every year is like Christmas, but Dale, considering you guys at Firestone go all the way back to 1911, how excited were you as a company and an organization to take part in this event?
13: You know, we were super excited. I mean, the race tire development team did a great job designing the tire. Our production facility did a great job building it. And we really want to thank the fans. You know, an event doesn't get to 100 years without a lot of fan support, and it's really thrilling to see everybody here today, and it's just been an epic day for Firestone.
3: Dale Carrigal, the chief engineer for Firestone. Dale, thanks so much. We appreciate it. Let's pause 10 seconds for station identification. This is the IMS Radio Network. Ryan Hunter-Reay has been among the front runners all day long. Let's get an update from his pit box and Michael Young.
14: Yeah, indeed. We're getting ready to talk to the captain, Roger Penske. But talking with Ray Gosling or listening to him on the radio, they said this caution really screwed us up. They were trying to hit fuel numbers. This will put that car, if everything goes green, 13 laps short. So certainly they're going to have to do a lot of work down in the 28 camp if they want to keep hitting their numbers. We'll see if we can grab a word with Roger Penske here in a second.
3: Continuing under caution, Donald Davidson.
15: Okay, thank you, Mark. The average speed, which had climbed as high as 218, now it's dropped to 166. Anyway, our short track fans will get a big kick out of knowing that Brian Clarkson is leading the Indianapolis 500. Alex, among the rookies, Alexander Rossi has been the strongest all day. He's ran 10th, or he was running 10th right before this round of pit stops. Evidently something has happened because he came out in 25th. Now we have the five rookies are in consecutive positions. We got Max Chilton in 22nd, followed by Spencer Pigot, Matt Brabham, Alexander Rossi, and Stefan Wilson are 22 through 26. So decide or making your choice of who do you think should be Rookie of the Year, that's going to be pretty difficult right now.
3: Michael Young, you've caught up with the pace car driver that started today's race, the captain, Roger Penske.
14: Indeed. Before we talk about your race thus far, how was driving that pace car for you?
16: It was really fun. It was great to look in those mirrors and see those guys all behind us in formation. You know, never that close. You see them come down from the pit stand. But what a great day. What a great day. I want to thank all the fans for coming out here and making this historic race.
14: You were quite a fan as well. I saw when the legendary cars went out, you were doing as much cheering as the fans were.
16: Yeah, I thought that was great to see those cars from the different decades. It's just amazing to see the history here.
14: Talk quickly about Elio's day. Obviously, this crew has done a great job to put him in front, but he is doing a great job as a driver as well to get this car to the lead.
16: He's doing a great job. You know, it's a long race. It looks like we don't have quite the power on the takeoff on the restarts, but as the race goes on, I think the aero work and the handling work looks pretty good, and he's done a terrific job. But long way to go, 100 laps to go. You just got to know you can see the front.
14: Best of luck the rest of the day, Roger.
16: Thank you.
14: Thank you so much. Let's go to Dave first.
11: Yeah, Donald just talked about Brian Clarkson leading the Indy 500. That's the sound of the 88 machine leaving pit road as he finally makes that pit stop. But I tell you what, kudos to Brian Clarkson. First year he was here, he only finished 47 laps before he had mechanical issues. Then last year crashed out on lap 62. Heck, we're halfway. So small steps for Brian Clarkson. He's enjoying his ride here this afternoon.
3: 100 laps complete. Elio Castroneves is your leader. Ryan Hunter-Reay is second. James Hinchcliffe is third. Townsend Bell is fourth. Marco Andretti is fifth. Tony Kanaan, 6th, 7th, Joseph Newgarden, 8th is Carlos Munoz, 9th is Graham Rahal, 10th is Mikel Aloshin, Scott Dixon, 11th, 12th is Simon Pagenaud, J.R. Hildebrand is 13th, 14th, Oriel Servia, 15th, Gabby Chavez, 16th, Connor Daly, 17th, Alex Tagliani, at 18th, Sebastian Bourdais, Jack Hawksworth is 19th, 20th, Takuma Sato, Chilton is 21st, Pigot is 22nd, Brabham 23rd, Wilson 24th, Pippa Mann 25th, Will Power 26th, Rossi 27th, Brian Clarkson is 28th, Charlie Kimball 29th, Sage Karam out of the race, he's 30th, Ed Carpenter 31st, Juan Montoya out of the race 32nd, Buddy Lazier in 33rd. 9 leaders, 32 lead changes, 3 cautions for 25 laps. 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
3: So, Davey Hamilton, we see the sweepers putting in some overtime, if you will, preparing for one to go at the line, and I think that's a really sound move, especially considering how much of the racetrack these drivers are trying to use.
10: Yeah, they're trying to use it all up. We just seen Sage try to, you know, he's on that second groove, not enough room for both of them through there, but these sweepers go out and get all the debris, all the marbles off the track while there's an incident being cleaned up. Just the best for racing all around.
3: Hunter-Reay, Castroneves, Hinchcliffe, Bell, they've been the class of the field, but there are some interlopers looming. Andretti, Kanaan. How about Graham Rahal, plus 17 on the day?
10: Yeah, Graham coming up. Munoz is still hanging in the New Garden's up and down fade. I tell you, but the consistent ones are those Hondas of Hunter Ray, Hinchcliffe, and Bell. That's the most consistent guys up front right now.
3: Don't you think guys like Tony Kanaan and Graham Rahal, they don't like the idea, but wouldn't they love to be paid X amount of dollars for every car they're forced to pass week in and week out?
10: Yeah, that's
3: what guys have done it all year.
10: Back in good old short track racing, it was you got paid on positions gained. That was always good, and they'd love it. That right now, as you say, Rahal 17. How about Tate Leoni? Started 33rd in this field right now. He's up 16 spots, so good run for him today.
3: Ryan Hunter-Reay has led 44 laps today. Hinch has led 26. Castro Devez has led 9. Power has led 8 laps today. Townsend Bell the same. Again, movers and shakers. Rahal plus 17. Tagliani plus 16. Kanaan plus 12. Jack Hawksworth giving ABC supply. And A.J. Foyt a pretty good ride today. He, too, is plus 12. Pace car pulls off the course. Elio Castroneves with the field in tow. It's Elio, Ryan Hunter-Reay, Hinchcliffe, Townsend Bell, Marco Andretti. Hunter-Reay side by side, going to grab him into turn number one, Bank.
4: He went to the outside, made the move, and look out, here comes Tony Kanaan. Tony Kanaan is going to take over the number three spot right behind Elio, make it second.
12: Oh, vintage Tony Kanaan as he jumps to the outside. Joseph Newgarden does it as well, so Kanaan moves to third, Newgarden up to fifth.
1: Pair of blue machines behind a pair of yellow up front. Field now starts to go three wide, about five back. That's the form of James Hinchcliffe. Hunter-Reay, Castroneves, Tony Kanaan into turn number four.
2: Newgarden has forced his way into fourth. He's behind the blue machine of Kanaan. You've got the two yellow machines, the DHL of Hunter-Reay, and then Elio Castroneves.
3: Elio Castroneves working over both side pods of Ryan Hunter-Reay into turn number one.
4: Here they come, two by two, and Elio will hang on to the lead. Ryan Hunter-Reay will run second.
12: 2 years ago, those two battled for the win. Elio clear out of turn number two. 6-7 car length advantage back to Ryan Hunter-Reay, but a 10 car length advantage back to Tony Kanaan in third.
1: Castroneves is just 5 laps from 20th all time in laps led at this speedway, but the guy in front of him is just 2 cars behind him in the form of Tony Kanaan.
2: Elio Castroneves. Short shoot on the north end, has about a 3-car length lead. They're too wide out of turn four. Hinchcliffe on the outside of Newgarden.
3: Stuck together, Ryan Hunter-Reay bounces to the outside. He's going to take Tony Kanaan with him into turn number one.
4: And they come almost 3 wide, and Ryan Hunter-Reay will take the lead.
12: Unbelievable. Hunter-Reay to the lead, Kanaan to second. Here comes Townsend Bell. He darts around Elio Castroneves, and here comes James Hinchcliffe. Excuse me, Joseph Newgarden. He'll jump to the inside of Elio, side by side, Jake down the backstretch.
1: Kanaan and Hunter-Reay and Townsend Bell as well, all getting by Castroneves. Now so too Hinchcliffe, and then Newgarden. Castroneves drops back.
2: Kanaan trying to hunt down Ryan Hunter-Reay, a pair of former winners here at the Indianapolis Motor Speedway.
3: Oh, a 3-wide show in front of Jake Query that time at the end of that 5/8 of a mile back straightaway. Ryan Hunter-Reay into turn number one.
4: Here he comes. He's got the lead, but he may not have it very long. Tony Kanaan is right on his rear wing over the return two.
12: He sure is, Bank. It's about 3 or 4 car lengths as the rest of the field finals. He finally settles down and goes single file. TK stalking the rear wing of Hunter-Reay.
1: Tony Kanaan could tie A.J. Foyt for most Indianapolis 500 miles with at least a lap led, but he's got work to do. He's 3 car lengths behind the leader, Hunter-Reay.
2: Most of the fans here in turn four are on their feet. A 2-car length advantage for Hunter-Reay. Chasing him down is Tony Kanaan.
3: Some separation for the top three now. Tony Kanaan trying to close the gap on Ryan Hunter-Reay, but here comes Townsend Bell.
4: Get ready, because we've got a new leader. It is Tony Kanaan. He has just taken over the 2016 Indy 500.
12: And you might hear the fans in the background all on their feet, fist pumping as Tony Kanaan has the lead here in Indianapolis.
1: Said it years ago, I'll say it again. Tony Kanaan may be Brazilian. He's an American citizen now, and albeit an adopted Hoosier. Everybody pumping fists in turn number three for car number 10.
2: He has gained a little bit of a 2-car length advantage in the short shoot on the north end here at the Indianapolis Motor Speedway. Trying to hold off Ryan Hunter-Reay.
3: Davey, some issues for Elio Castroneves. He's dropped back to fifth as Ryan Hunter-Reay heads toward turn one.
10: Yeah, we see some of those pisky cars, Marcus, falling back. Cashman Evans and Simon Pagenaud. He's been falling down the charts as well.
3: Ryan Hunter-Reay back to the front in front of Nick Yeoman.
0: And he'll stretch that lead out to about 8 to 9 car lengths. Tony Kanaan, just a 2 car length lead over Townsend Bell. James Hinchcliffe waiting in the wake, threading there in 4th.
1: Hunter-Reay about 4 car lengths ahead of Kanaan. And then, as you'd mentioned, Nick, you've got Townsend Bell. Hinchcliffe took a look to the inside. Newgarden followed his tracks in 5th.
2: Townsend Bell has his eyes set on Tony Kanaan in 2nd, about a 5-car length advantage for Ryan Hunter-Reay.
3: Townsend Bell with a nice run off of turn number 4. He's all over Tony Kanaan, makes the move into turn number 1.
4: 90 laps to go, and here comes Townsend Bell. He gets around Tony Kanaan, now sets his sights on Ryan Hunter-Reay.
0: 90 laps to go, Bake, but you'd think there were only 9. Hunter-Reay darts off of turn number 2. Townsend Bell, his teammate, looking for the lead as they head down the backstretch.
1: Townsend Bell and Hunter-Reay look like one yellow dot coming into turn number 3. Another yellow dot a little bit further back. That's the form of Castroneves, who works his way into 5th.
2: Hunter-Reay maintaining that lead about 3 to 4 car lengths over Townsend Bell. And then it's James Hinchcliffe, the arrow machine, that's worked his way to 3rd.
3: Lap 110 complete. Hunter-Reay, Bell, Hinchcliffe, Kanaan, Castroneves. As quick as we say it, positions start to change, Jerry Baker.
4: Fans coming into turn 1, though, Mike, because they're already in the south chute and they're setting up for the number 2 turn.
0: Hey, got a driver to keep your eye on. It's the 3rd generation Andretti. Marco Andretti gets around Joseph Newgarden. Jake, Andretti's up to 6th.
1: Yeah, let's talk about those 2nd generation and 3rd generation drivers, because Marco Andretti, not the only one making noise. How about Graham Rahal? Maybe steady, certainly not slow. Rahal now in 12th.
2: Marco Andretti in that Snapple machine. He's got the yellow and blue colors, but it's his teammate Ryan Hunter-Reay with the lead.
3: Townsend Bell with a strong run off of turn number 4. Looks like he might be trying to set up Ryan Hunter-Reay.
4: Indeed he is. He'll go to the inside, put those left side wheels right down on that white line. He takes the lead, Townsend Bell.
0: Move Marco Andretti up to 5th. He gets around Tony Kanaan. So is Joseph Newgarden. So Newgarden up to 6th. Kanaan kicked back to 7th as they race down the backstretch.
1: Man, I'll tell you, what a group up front that just keeps seeming to rotate through. Right now, the leader is Townsend Bell, but James Hinchcliffe tries to look to the inside, entering 3 on Hunter-Reay, can't make the move.
2: He's in that golden black machine, the pole sitter, James Hinchcliffe, currently in 3rd. It's Bell exiting 4th, the lead, 3 car lengths over Hunter-Reay.
3: Hinch took a peek at Ryan Hunter-Reay into 3, and Ryan Hunter-Reay didn't agree with that.
10: Ryan Hunter-Reay, he's trying to get past Bell for that lead again, and when Hinch put pressure on him, he shut that door for sure.
3: Well, happy to have him in the broadcast booth with us. You heard him in the open. We're happy to have him back here after a 2-year absence. Mike King, welcome back to the Indianapolis Motor Speedway. You picked a good one to come back for.
17: Man, it's unbelievable, Mark, and congratulations to you. Voice of the 500, men, you've got a heck of a race here on your hands, and what a gorgeous day for the 100th. 350,000 people, Mark, seeing an unbelievable show, and if it stays like this, we still got 3 pit stops that we've got to get out of the way, but Mark, we're probably going to have a, 8, 9, 10 car shootout on the final laps of this year's 500?
3: Yeah, I don't know. It's for owners and drivers, it's got to be hair-raising, but these fans are enjoying this show.
17: You know, to see what we're seeing, the expertise of these drivers out in front, and, you know, we all marvel at what Townsend Bell is able to do. Of course, Townsend, most of the season as an analyst, and we've got a problem in turn number 2.
0: Oh, we've got one car around. It's Mikaela Lotion, and as he spun, it appears that Connor Daly got tagged as well. Big, heavy suspension issues for Lotion as his car comes to stop right at the entrance of turn number 2. The rear wing of Connor Daly's car is dislodged. He pulls away, but a 2-car accident here at the south end of the racetrack.
3: 114 laps complete. Caution on the course here at the Indianapolis Motor Speedway.
8: From the Firestone Broadcast Booth at the Indianapolis Motor Speedway, this is the Verizon IndyCar Series.
3: Caution on the course at the Indianapolis Motor Speedway. Mark James, 116 laps complete of the 200. 2-car incident brought out this caution. Connor Daly, Mikaela Lotion involved.
10: Yeah, you know, Mikaela, just simple, kind of like Montoya's, went in the corner, late in the corner, just turned around, no real traffic, nobody next to him. But, boy, I'll tell you who had eye flow was Graham Rahal was right behind him, and what all he could see was a car sideways and smoke, and he got by him. Another one, Connor Daly, what happened to him? He was 3 or 4 car lengths back, but just caught him off guard at the wrong time, looked like, and he spun around and actually had contact with Mikel, but they weren't really an incident together.
3: Davey, in recent memory, I think over the past few years especially, you know, going back further, you had instances where guys would hang around mid-pack somewhere outside the top 10, then all of a sudden the last 25 or 30 laps hit the button. Here today, through 116 laps, Bell, Hunter Ray, Hinch, those guys have all been there. Newgarden, they've all been very, very consistent. It's just over this last stint that guys like Elio and Andretti and Tony Canada really started to run with the front.
10: Yeah, the strong cars in the field, just no question. All you got to do is look at the leaderboard, and it's Hunter Ray leading 52 laps, Hinchcliffe leading 26, and Bell leading 12. Those three Hondas are the class of the field right now. Now, it mixes up a little bit. But those guys are the class of the field.
3: Townsend Bell is your leader. The whole crew comes to pit road, Michael Young.
2: Yeah, Townsend Bell, the first to hit pit lane. He hits his marks perfectly. That crew goes to work. California Pizza Kitchen, the sponsor on that car. Then it's Ryan Hunter Ray and James Hinchcliffe. The race will be off pit road. All the leaders are on the end. Oh, we have contact! Contact in the pit lane! Two cars! That is Townsend Bell and Ryan Hunter Ray. Elio Castroneves was able to make it out, but it looked like Bell potentially made contact with Elio Castroneves. Chaos at the end of the pit lane here at turn number one. Kevin Lee.
12: Let's go up to the booth.
3: Man, Davey Hamilton.
10: How many times have we seen that pit lane so tight down there? And really what happened, Townsend was trying to get that lead, shot out in that second lane, and ran right inside of Elio Castroneves, which shot him back right in front of his teammate, the two fastest guys out there. Yeah, he just went out of his lane, kind of somewhat like we just seen earlier on.
3: Let's go back to pit road now, continue to update, recap the pit stops. Let's start with Kevin Lee.
9: John had a lightning quick pit stop. They've been debating whether to take out downforce. He thinks we may have to do it, but there's a concern about the conditions changing right now. Sun in and out. And then also Marco Andretti made a front wing adjustment. Both of those guys are contenders, Rob.
5: Changes whatsoever for Graham Rahal, quietly working his way up the ranks here right now. The team did a great job for him, brought him in for new tires, full of fuel, 7.9 seconds. A great stop for Rahal, who's looking to get a big win here in the 100th running. Michael Young?
2: Ryan Hunter Ray and Townsend Bell sit quietly in their car. When Bell's car hit the inside of the pit lane, he threw his hands in the air in disgust, clearly upset with the situation. Trying to get Ryan Hunter Ray restarted. They replace the front wing, but problems. Now Bell goes screaming out. They can't get Ryan Hunter Ray restarted. He'll go a lap down. Frustration for the 28 guys. Rob?
9: Scott Dixon continues to try to tune in his race car. He hasn't been able to crack the top 10 throughout the day. They've been tuning on it throughout the day, just trying to make sure they stay in contention. He's still in the middle of the pack and has an opportunity. Dave?
11: An opportunity to catch up here with Connor Daly, who he was a man on the move, made up some 10 spots, was riding as high as 14th before he got collected in the accident with Michaela Lotion. What did you see out there?
18: Nothing. That was the issue. There was so much smoke. I just jumped off the throttle to try and I thought I was literally headed straight for him, so I was trying to cut left and just lost the rear as soon as I cut left. So I just wish I had a little bit more luck here. We had such a great car. We were on the move. But still, I can't. This place is really unkind to me.
11: Tough start for the man from Noblesville, Indiana. Rob Howden?
3: So, Davey Hamilton, an innocent bystander in all of that. The three of Elio Castroneves, a little bit of damage on that car remains to be seen if it's going to affect the handling of it.
10: Yeah, we've yet to see. I mean, he definitely was the, I see some rubber marks on the side of his car, nothing he could do, but boy, it's good for guys like Hinchcliffe, Kanaan, and Andretti. Moves him up about three spots.
3: So, Mike King, let's take one more real quick visit. You were down there once upon a time, as was I, and what an incredible place. Fortunes can change so quickly on pit road here.
17: Yeah, pits here are everything during the seven or eight stops that you have to make, Mark, as you well know, during the Indianapolis 500, and we've still got a couple yet to go. Alex Tagliani takes over the lead. It's been an incredible day, and I think at this point, Mark, we have so many good drivers that are going to have a shot at this thing. Already at 37 lead changes, and who knows, we could potentially see a new record today for lead changes in an Indy 500. But certainly we just saw two of the leading contenders probably knocked out in this incident on pit road.
3: If we get a chance, we'll visit with you. If not before the checkered flag, we'll certainly bring you back for the post race.
17: I'll hang
3: back.
17: Around.
3: Yep.
17: I'll hang around.
3: Thank you. I appreciate that. Alex Tagliani. Lap 119, your leader, 81 laps to go. Rossi, Castroneves, Pagano, and Hinchcliffe, your top five here at the Indianapolis Motor Speedway.
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3: Back at the Indianapolis Motor Speedway, the green flag is out, and Alexander Rossi made quick work of Alex Tagliani. They come out of the north end and head down that long main straightaway. Rossi with Tagliani in tow. Then it's Hinchcliffe and Elio Castroneves just behind.
4: Tagliani started dead last in the field, Rossi 11th, and they are the front runners right now as they head down the short chute.
12: A year ago, Alexander Rossi was racing in Monaco. Quite a different story, Jake, as the rookie out front leading for Andretti Autosport down the backstretch.
1: Tagliani has now led six straight Indianapolis 500s, believe it or not. That actually is one race shy of Tony Kanaan's record. Alexander Rossi now is the leader, though, with Tagliani just behind.
2: Tagliani about a car and a half length behind Rossi, the fastest qualifying rookie. Tagliani ready to set him up for the pass.
3: Stop and go for Townsend Bell for that contact and drag race down the main straightaway into turn number one.
4: Started to go three wide ever so briefly, changed their minds, and the same Tucson will lead that pack into the short chute.
12: Tagliani back to the lead. Then it is Alexander Rossi. James Hinchcliffe runs third, about three or four car lengths back to Elio Castroneves, the front four down the backstretch.
1: I'll tell you, working his way right back into the backstretch, coming off of pit road, and now getting taken side by side was Townsend Bell. Tagliani, a nifty move to get around him, even though Bell's the back marker.
2: And he's got the lead, about a five car length advantage with Bell, that back marker, involved in the accident on pit road. Tagliani with the lead.
3: Well, Davey, let's give people an idea of where Tagliani and Rossi stand based upon their last pit stop.
10: Yeah, how about this? Tagliani, Mark, started 33rd in this race. He's gained 32 positions to lead this darn thing. And Rossi, he'd been running good all day, but he fell back. But that rookie lead laps is pretty impressive.
3: Alex Tagliani, again, your leader. Rossi is P2. Then Hinchcliffe, Tony Kanaan, and Elio Castroneves to jQuery in three.
1: Yep, indeed. Rossi right now trying to close in on Tagliani. Then you have behind him Rossi, it's Townsend Bell that is fracturing that one and two spot.
2: Yeah, now Townsend Bell is going to try to make a move on Tagliani, though he is a lap behind.
3: Can he do it? Rossi going side by side with Townsend Bell. Three wide
4: in the
3: line, Jerry.
4: Oh, my goodness. How they got out of that disaster, I do not know. Out in front again, Tags and Rock and
12: somehow, Bank, they did make it. Alex Tagliani back to the lead. Then you've got that lap car of Townsend Bell. Then back to Alexander Rossi.
1: I remember a couple of years ago they did that, Bank, and you said, you can't do this. And then that led to an accident. They must have listened to those dulcet tones. Everybody now single file in through four.
2: Single file north short chute here at the Indianapolis Motor Speedway. And Tagliani, who started 33rd, still with the lead.
3: Pretty nice move by Rossi down the main straightaway, side by side. Alexander Rossi wants the lead here in Indianapolis.
4: And Rossi's going to get it, but he's got a lot of company. I mean, a lot of company. He's got the 98 car of Rossi right, and Tagliani right with him right into turn two.
12: Yeah, Tagliani shut the door. Townsend Bell, the lap car, got around Tagliani, but the door was shut for Rossi. So Tagliani, Jake, maintains the lead down the back straightaway.
1: The unfortunate incident that made for a long day for Michael Andretti is actually the beneficiary of that satellite team. Alexander Rossi finds his way in second, still trying to close in on the leader, Tagliani.
2: He has increased the gap to about four car lengths. The black and orange machine started 33rd. He's first.
3: People might be wondering, what is Townsend Bell doing? David, he's trying to unlock himself, get back into contention.
10: Yeah, he was two laps down. He's now one lap down. So him getting in front of those guys, if a yellow was to come out, it would put him to the back of the field, but only one lap down.
3: Well, we've completed 127 of 200 laps. Alex Tagliani is P1, then Alexander Rossi, then James Hinchcliffe is third. Fourth is Tony Kanaan. Fifth is Elio Castroneves. Sixth is Joseph Newgarden. Seventh is Marco Andretti. Carlos Munoz is eighth. Graham Rahal is ninth. Scott Dixon is tenth. Lo and behold, look at Graham Rahal. He continues to pick off positions.
10: Yeah, how about Scott Dixon? We haven't talked about him much all day. He actually just now, as you spoke, got around Graham Rahal, but those guys that we haven't heard much, that Dixon, Rahal, Sato finds himself in 11th, Bourdais 12th, so we see some guys trying to creep to the front.
3: That's not the first time we've not said much about Scott Dixon in the first half of the race, and then all of a sudden find him near the podium.
10: Yeah, exactly. I remember a few years back, or I think my last year here, where he had a pit incident, found himself in the back of the field, out of contention, and just kept plugging away and found himself in the top five. So that guy could, he knows how to do this race.
3: Jake, not only is Townsend Bell pulling away, but so is Alexander Rossi.
1: Yeah, and I'll tell you what, Tony Kanaan just made a nice move to move himself back into the fourth position. Field now in turn four.
12: Four
2: four moving down the front straightaway. The Napa machine of Rossi is in the lead.
3: Rossi all of a sudden has some separation. He is separating himself nicely from Alex Tagliani. Kanaan Bake trying to keep pace.
0: And they'll race out of turn number two now. Tony Kanaan, Jake, trying to run down Alex Tagliani for second.
1: Bell right now is the back marker, has Rossi right on him. That's actually a really good battle. Then that gap back, Tagliani, and then Kanaan right there before Hinch.
2: Boy, on the north end of the track, that gap has really widened Rossi and Tagliani. It is a good 20 car lengths.
3: Alexander Rossi continues to lead, 129 laps complete here at the Indianapolis Motor Speedway.
8: From the Firestone broadcast booth at the Indianapolis Motor Speedway, this is the Verizon IndyCar Series.
3: 67 laps to go, 134 now complete, so 66 to go. While Alexander Rossi and Alex Tagliani continue to pace the field, Davey, they're going to need pit stops sooner than the rest of the field.
10: Wow, I'm surprised that they've made it as far as they have. I know there was a lot of yellow. They got him up there. But right now, Rossi, though, just set second fastest lap of the race. Sato was the quickest lap of, not the race, but of that particular lap. But Rossi and Tagliani find themselves first and second, but they have to pit pretty soon. And nothing. We have Andretti slowing. We've heard that before in the past. Something with Marco Andretti slowing down, finds himself in that 19th position.
3: More on Alex Tagliani's situation with Rob Howden.
5: They're obviously working really hard here for Alex Tagliani. He started on the final row in the 33rd position. He'll bring the Alpha heat treating machine into pit lane here right now. They're going to put on four sticker tires. They're going to take actually a little front wing out of the race car right now, complaining that the car is a little bit loose going into the corners. About an 11-second stop for him right now. They wanted to get this thing fully full of fuel because he is ready to go. Tagliani, they're really trying to manufacture a great finish here, guys.
3: Marco Andretti running consistently around the top 10 or 12 most of the day. Kevin Lee, that's no longer the case.
9: And listening to Marco on the radio, I have no idea what he's saying because he's screaming, and they don't know what the problem is at this point. Their best guess first was that they've got tire pressure off on the left front. They're going to have to bring him in early. I think there was a mistake maybe made in the calculations or in the settings in the last pit stop. So Marco Andretti's car is diabolical. He's dropped from fifth all the way back to beyond 19th.
3: Alexander Rossi pulls up on Townsend Bell. They're making their way toward Jake Query.
1: Rossi can't make the move just yet. Now keep in mind, Bell is still that back marker. But you got a big gap back before a pair of Brazilians and Castroneves and Kanaan.
2: Yeah, those cars have a similar look. Rossi trying to pass that lap car. He has a big lead with Castroneves in second.
3: But again, Davey, Alexander Rossi is going to have to stop very, very soon.
10: Well, one thing, yeah, he's going to have to stop. And he's probably happy he's behind his teammate. Just drafting, get the best fuel mileage he can, and just to try to stay out there hoping. He's hoping for a yellow is what he's hoping for. But right now, he's going to have to come in the next few laps.
3: Anybody playing anything close to the vest, taking a wait-and-see approach, knowing you've got a couple of more stops to make, or are they all just on the button and going for it?
10: This is no more wait-and-see. This is hammered down, and I'm surprised with some of the guys we see off the pace, like most of Penske cars, actually, other than Elio Castroneves. But we got guys like Ray Hall, Sato, Dixon. I mean, those guys are creeping up. We haven't talked about them a lot, but they find themselves in 7th, 8th, and 9th right now.
3: Alexander Rossi climbs on the binders. We see all kinds of brake smoke coming up. He's got to woe it down to that pit road speed limit. Alexander Rossi makes that long haul down pit road in that Napa Auto Parts number 98 machine. He led for a while. He comes into the view of Michael Young.
2: Yeah, that young man did an awfully good job when he was in Formula One, finished 12th in the U.S. Grand Prix. Today, he's leading at the Indianapolis Motor Speedway, albeit out of cycle. So a good stop for this young man, certainly a contender for Rookie of the Year, the fastest rookie. Down and away, that's top 10 seconds.
3: So, Davey, that turns the lead back to Elio Castroneves, Tony Kanaan, James Hinchcliffe, Carlos Munoz, and Joseph Newgarden. Davey, we'll get back to you in a moment. Marco Andretti's on pit road to Kevin Lee.
9: And the reason they didn't bring him in immediately is because they wanted to be able to get home. And one more stop. Marco Andretti is in. He's gesturing with his hands. He's talking, trying to figure out what the issue was, how the car was so good and went to so bad. Andretti back out, but he still got a chance to finish up front because everyone else still needs two stops as well.
3: That's when the race strategist in his ear becomes so very, very, very valuable, Davey. You got to talk Marco Andretti back down a little bit.
10: Yeah, without a doubt, it's frustrating. This is not only the Indianapolis 500, it's the 100th running. Every guy out here knows it's a special one to win. And, man, when you have those problems, like we've seen Ed Carpenter and Sage and a few of these guys, man, it's just heartbreaker seeing them go out.
3: Well, the boyhood buddies make their way through the South End, talking about Elio Castroneves and Tony Gannon. To you, Nick Yeoman.
12: And two of the most popular drivers in the modern era of open-wheel racing. They've got a nice gap, Jay Query. The front two, Elio and TK, with about a 15 to 20 car-length lead back to James Hinchcliffe.
1: I had said earlier that Gannon had matched A.J. Foyt for most Indy 500s led. He's still a year shy of that. He's surpassed Al Unser and Mario and Andretti for second on that list. He's behind a guy trying to match A.J. Foyt today in Castroneves.
2: Countrymen are coming down the front straightaway. 1-2, Castroneves and Kanaan.
3: Townsend, Bell, and Rossi going side by side into turn number one. We'll watch them go away and see the leaders come back to you, Bank.
4: Yeah, they just passed us already, Mark. They are on just full speed ahead. They're already gone.
12: Yeah, they really are. Jay Query, you're going to have the two leaders, Elio Castroneves and Tony Gannon, coming into your sight with a couple lap cars, fast lap cars at that, though, in front of them.
1: Yep, and that's the cars of Rossi and Bell just in front of Castroneves. Castroneves has about three car lengths to get to that duo.
2: Bright yellow car for Elio, bright blue car for Tony Gannon. They're 1-2 out of four.
3: Davey, no question, Elio Castroneves is pulling up on Alexander Rossi and Townsend Bell.
10: You know, and one thing that I just tried to keep an eye on, Mark, just to see where everybody stands and how fast they are currently, Elio Castroneves continues to click the fastest laps off each time he goes by. Kanaan that time in third, Newgarden second quickest laps. So not only is he out there, he is clicking the fastest laps of the race off right now.
3: So Donald Davidson, we stand at 41 lead changes and 12 leaders. Where does that stand in history so far?
15: Well, 64 is the record. I remember for years it was 29, then it went to 34, and then 32, and then 64. So it's a way to go yet, but it looks like it could be broken today.
3: Davey, if you have a fast race car, this is your favorite time of the race. If you don't, it's turning into a mighty long day.
10: Yeah, you know, absolutely. You want it to be over with. But right now, Elio Castroneves finds himself behind two lap cars, which is not a bad place to be because he doesn't have pressure from Tony Kanaan. Kanaan's in second, but he's a distant second behind him right now. And when I say distant second, it's not even a full second, but he's a ways back.
3: With this look back at 100, a lot of iconic companies are associated with the Indianapolis Motor Speedway. None more so than the good folks, of course, at BorgWarner. James Verrier joins us here in the broadcast booth, an iconic name for sure. Tell our fans who may not know about this innovative company.
19: Yes, so first of all, fantastic to be here again. What a great day, what a great tradition. So we're about a $9 billion automotive company, and we deliver technologies around powertrain. So turbochargers are a great example, and transmissions and a lot of other things.
3: Yeah, those turbochargers being employed today and put through the paces.
19: And
3: huh?
19: They're all working just beautifully so far.
3: The trophy itself, the most prized in all of motorsports, has some interesting features in terms of its height and weight, and more importantly, its monetary value. That's a pretty special piece.
19: It is. It stands at about over five feet tall. It's about 110 pounds. And we valued it a few years ago, and it's got a value of about $3.5 million. But I think a better real value is priceless, to be honest, for what it brings to the sport and what it brings to BorgWarner.
3: Well, I don't want to rub salt in the wounds of Juan Montoya, but you had a pretty sizable bonus up for grabs for a repeat winner.
19: Yeah, we do. We do a back-to-back winner. And so he would have got about $280,000 if he'd managed to win this thing. So we feel bad because Juan's been a great guy, and we've got a great affection with him. But we'll keep the money going, and the next one's going to be 300, so it keeps growing.
3: So I guess lastly, put into words from a company perspective, everyone from top to bottom at BorgWarner, the pride you feel at your association with this event each and every year, but being such an iconic part of it in the 100th.
19: Yeah, it's unbelievably special. And I first got to do this about 4 years ago, and everybody told me how emotional I would be. And it was about double that amount. It's just so, so special. You know, to have our name associated with that trophy and with this race and everything to do with the sport. You know, and here you are on the 100th one. There's 400,000 people, millions on TV. It's just a proud moment, not just for me personally, but for everybody associated with our company. It's fantastic.
3: James Verrier of BorgWarner is our guest, and this is the second time we've visited in the last 24 hours. What has that been like? I caught you when you were on the go yesterday, for sure.
19: Yeah, it's a busy time, right? There's a lot going on, and, you know, we have a lot of things that we do as part of it. One of the fun things is I get the pleasure of hanging out with quite a few of the former drivers from a few years ago, and you can imagine they tell some good stories. So every year I come, I learn a little bit more about some of that racing of 10, 20, 30, 40 years ago. So it's busy, but it's fantastic. It's fun. And we started a new tradition today where we did the parade of the trophy and brought it up to the bricks. And that's a new thing we've done, and one we're going to keep doing. That was very, very special.
3: As much as I love this perch, I envy you, because from here you go to Victory Lane.
19: I go from here to Victory Lane. And, yeah, it doesn't get any better, right? It doesn't get any better. And so I'll be there in a few minutes and seeing who's going to win this great race and welcome them home, put the wreath, and celebrate with them as they get the trophy.
3: Congratulations for all that BorgWarner has meant, means, and will mean to the Indianapolis 500-mile race.
19: Thank you very, very much. It's great to be here. Thank you.
3: James Verrier from BorgWarner. We are 148 laps in at Elio Castroneves. Just passed by Carlos Munoz. Action continues here at the Indianapolis Motor Speedway.
8: From the Firestone broadcast booth at the Indianapolis Motor Speedway, this is the Verizon IndyCar Series.
3: 49 laps to go. Caution on the course. A bad day got worse for Buddy Lazier. Nick Yeoman, you saw it from turn two.
12: Yeah, a bit of a bizarre situation. Just as the leaders, Tony Kanaan, Elio Castroneves, Joseph Newgarden, among others, were making their way down pit lane, Buddy Lazier, the 1996 winner of the Indianapolis 500, was exiting pit lane. And as he arced it out of the turn number one section of the pit exit lane, the left front tire came off. It rolled all the way up the racetrack, bounced along the wall, and then came to a rest in the exit lane of turn number two. And what made for such an interesting situation, Davey Hamilton, is that half the field was on pit lane, and there were some other drivers still out of the racetrack. This caution surely will hurt here with just a handful of laps to go.
10: Yeah, there's some guys that it's okay, like Castroneves, Kanaan, Newgarden, Hinchcliffe, Bourdais, Power, and Hildebrand. They all pitted, but did not go a lap down. The yellow came out just in time where they pitted. They slowed the field down. They got back out from the leaders. They're good. Munoz, Sato, Dixon, Rahal, Chilton, and Piggott, they have not pitted yet. So what's going to happen? They're going to get cycled through and go all the way to the back of the field. Won't lose a lot of positions from where they were originally, but have to go all the way to the back of the field.
3: So, Davey, let's face it. There's absolutely no way that you could totally and completely prepare for these cautions to fall the way you hope they fall. You better have a plan B, C, D, and E.
10: You know, I've lost some races on caution flags coming out at the wrong time, and it sure is a bummer. But then you could win them by the cautions coming out just at the right time. So yeah, it's luck of the draw. Rahal right now coming in, getting his pit stop taken care of and heading out. Now you got to remember, there's only going to be one more stop after these, so it's coming down to the end.
3: Well, Ryan Hunter-Reay has led 52 laps today. James Hinchcliffe has led 26. Elio Castroneves has led 20. Townsend Bell has led 12 laps today. And Alex Tagliani has led 11. You talk about Spencer Piggott. Where he stands right now means that he's plus 25 on the day. Tagliani is plus 16. Rahal plus 13. Tony Kanaan plus 12. And Jack Hawksworth is plus 11. Again, 12 leaders on this day, 42 lead changes, and Donald Davidson, we're going to have to go some to beat the all-time record for lead changes here at the Indianapolis Motor Speedway.
15: We did make the statement earlier that it was 64. In fact, it's 68 is the record.
3: So, Davey, you mentioned one more stop to go. We see Simon Pagenaud coming onto pit road for some quick service. And I think what you go through the top five, as you mentioned, top four or five, through Spencer Piggott. And so you think the race is still between, right now, Elio Castroneves, Tony Kanaan, Newgarden, and Hinch.
10: Yeah, I think when they cycle through, it's going to be Castroneves leading, Kanaan second, then Newgarden, Hinchcliffe, and Bourdais. How about Bourdais? Finds himself in the top five after we cycle through these stops. So interesting enough that guys that we expected to be towards the front, Andretti, we've seen him shoot towards the front. Something happened to him. He finds himself at 27th right now. Simon Pagenaud finds himself at 22nd. The three in a row, he's going for four in a row, but just doesn't have the speed today. I mean, he's been running in the back and getting passed a lot. If it wasn't for his quick pit stops, he'd be even worse than that.
3: Couple of stops occurring in front of Kevin Lee.
9: Very bad break for both Takuma Sato and Scott Dixon. While many of the leaders pitted right before the yellow, they were set up trying to come in. They did not get on pit lane, though, before the pits closed. Dixon was up to seventh. Sato was running sixth. Michael Young?
2: Carlos Munoz with a good stop. He came in as the leader, will go out about halfway down in the pack. Was able to get out in front of the Takuma Sato machine. So good stop for the Munoz gang. For James Hinchcliffe, lap 144. He got on the radio and radioed into Robert Goué, his race strategist. How soon are we going to pit? I have no grip. He was begging for a pit stop, and that caution came just at the right time. Elio Castroneves, no changes on his car. Joseph Newgarden, they asked if he wanted to do a front wing change. He said no, he was good. So that car extremely good at the latter stages of this race. Dave first?
11: Yeah, J.R. Hildebrand feels like the car is coming to him a little bit. He was riding as high as 10th here this afternoon, but a bit of a lengthy stop. They had trouble packing the car full of fuel, so it was a 10-second stop that cost him some spots. Look out, though, for Sebastian Bourdais. Jimmy Vassar's guys have him now in the top 10, and they might feel like they've got something to go here the rest of the way. Rob Howden?
5: Hey, guys, Graham Rahal very upset with when that yellow came out. He was expecting to come in and really get a good run here to try to work his way into the top five. Instead, got caught out by the yellow. He said over the radio, there goes our race. They actually brought him in as soon as the pits opened up. Just a quick splash of fuel for Rahal brought him back in again to put on the new Firestones. 8.8 seconds the pit stop, and he has cycled his way down into the 12th position right now. Now Rahal losing a ton of time here as we go back up pit lane to Michael Young.
2: Yeah, for the rest of this race, it's going to be just small adjustments. A lot of these teams, especially our leaders, talking about what Carlos Munoz came in. But for Elio Castroneves, Joseph Newgarden, and James Hinchcliffe, small tweaks. They feel very comfortable where their cars are right now. Potential that the cloud cover comes back. It did throw Joseph Newgarden's car off a little bit, but they were able to make a slight air pressure adjustment to fix that. Back to Kevin Lee.
9: Keep in mind, still one more stop to come, but the way this works out great for race fans. We shouldn't have to think about fuel saving. It should be an easy number to make the rest of the way with one more stop. Tony Kanaan keeps getting better and better, and keep in mind, not only did he start 18th, but he took contact on pit lane. Will Power was penalized for that early, scraped the inside of the pit wall, and then he took debris during a crash in his hand that was bothering from a while in the race. Kanaan's race car is good, Rob.
5: Matthew Brabham having a great race there as he's worked his way from the very tail of the field. Was actually up into the 14th position at one point. Car very good, the team Pertec entry. He was complaining of a vibration late in the runs, but otherwise he was able to work his way up into the top 15. He cycled down now into 20th here after the pit stop of Matthew Brabham in his rookie Indianapolis 500, running in the top 20.
3: Sweepers out on the course, the wave around underway. That puts Elio Castroneves, Tony Kanaan, Joseph Newgarden, James Hinchcliffe, and Sebastian Bourdais in the top five with 45 laps to go here at the 100th running of the Indianapolis 500.
8: From the Firestone broadcast booth at the Indianapolis Motor Speedway, this is the Verizon IndyCar Series.
3: 156 laps are complete. The pace car remains on course with the field in tow. And, Davey, just as we suspected, now that the dust has settled and the wave around has occurred, looky there, Elio, Kanaan, Newgarden, and Hinchcliffe all running toward the front.
10: How about one that we just brought up, J.R. Hildebrand?
3: Bourdais, too.
10: Yeah, Bourdais. Hildebrand, one-off guy. You know, just came here to get in that Ed Carpenter Racing car, finds himself in a good position. Will Power struggled all day. Remember, went a lap down. Yeah. Cedric did his magic. Got Power up in that sixth spot, right on the same strategy as everybody else. It doesn't seem he has the speed in that car as Castroneves does, but, boy, it's a good strategy by Tim.
3: Donald Davidson, 95 it was. Jacques Villeneuve got two laps down early and came back to win that race.
15: Indeed, and he was able to make up the two. A lot of people say, well, he went 505 miles. Well, what he was able to do is to make very strategic pit stops and was able to make both laps up, not on the racetrack, but through yellows coming at the right time.
3: The 22 of Simon Pagenaud will have to go to the back at the restart, violating the speed on pit road. Let's pause 10 seconds for station identification. This is the Indianapolis Motor Speedway Radio Network. Off of turn number four, green flag is out as the pace car pulls onto pit road. Tony Kanaan splits Elio Castroneves along with Joseph Newgarden into turn one.
4: Two of the crowd favorites, they're running two wide, the first two rows, side by side, and they touch very briefly as they head to the south chute.
12: Newgarden keeps his foot in the pedal, and he stayed to the outside. Couldn't get around Tony Kanaan, though. Kanaan, Newgarden, Hinchcliffe, Castroneves safely out of turn two.
1: Bourdais went wide in that in turn one, wisely backed out. Three wide at the back right now, and up front on Memorial Day weekend, the United States of America in the form of Joseph Newgarden at turn four.
2: He's got a darker blue machine. He's got a two-car link lead over Kanaan, but Kanaan looking to the inside to make the pass.
3: Great run off of turn number four by TK. Going to take the lead at the Yard of Bricks. He will lead by a nose over Joseph Newgarden into one.
4: Everybody standing down here. It is TK toting it on. He's got the lead in the turn number two.
12: It's a Brazilian, then an American, a Canadian, another Brazilian, then another American. How about J.R. Hildebrand, Jake Query, as he's into the top five?
1: There are

0: Mario Andretti on Eddie Jeever right there. Right now, the leader is Tony Kanaan, but Hinchcliffe is going to go to the bottom side. Castroneves is going to follow along. Castroneves with Newgarden trying to hold him off. That's the battle for third.
1: There's a pass in the short shoot. They've entertained through the first three quarters. Making that pass was Newgarden around Castroneves.
2: Now J.R. Hildebrand wants a piece of fourth place. He goes to the outside of Emilio Castroneves. That's the battle for fourth and a one.
3: For just a moment, they were three wide. It is still, though, out in front. Hinchcliffe, James Hinchcliffe out in front.
4: Hinchcliffe, Kanaan, Newgarden, then Hildebrand, who was able to slip around Elio Castroneves. They're all still chasing James Hinchcliffe, though, Jake, into three.
0: Go file. I say that, and then all of a sudden, down to the bottom goes Kanaan. It's Kanaan and then Hinchcliffe, Newgarden. You wait, then it's Hildebrand, and then the back marker of Hunter Ray before Castroneves.
1: Yeah, they are testing our skills here at the Indianapolis Motor Speedway. Now it's Kanaan about 10 car lengths ahead of Hinchcliffe.
2: Davey, trouble for Elio
5: Castroneves. Oh, yeah, we're in the wall right now. Looks like either Sada or Hawksworth got the wall off turn four yellow right now. Good timing right now, I'll be honest with you, for one guy. It's Sada. And that's Elio Castroneves. When we come out for break, I'll explain.
2: Yep, trouble for Elio Castroneves prior to the contact by Takuma Sato here at the Indianapolis Motor Speedway.
6: From the Firestone broadcast booth at the Indianapolis Motor Speedway, this is the Verizon IndyCar Series.
2: Another round of stops here at the Indianapolis Motor Speedway. Let's start with Michael Young.
7: Boy, the fourth and fifth place drivers at the time, Joseph Newgarden and James Hinchcliffe, had great stops, but Hinch, the master again, that Schmidt-Peterson Motorsports team, was amazing. He was able to get out first on pit lane, but out of nowhere came Tony Kanaan. But follow this up with Scott Dixon. Scott Dixon finished with that stop and was able to leave pit lane third of all the drivers. A great stop for that Target Chip Ganassi team. Let's go down to Kevin Lee.
8: And one of the reasons why they were able to get out quickly, no changes. What every team manager and engineer wants to hear when Tony Kanaan was asked, what do you want? Nothing. Car is great.
9: In here right now with Elio Castroneves, the pencil machine, into pit lane. No tires, just a little bit of fuel for him right now. They didn't change the rear wing at this point, the pod either, so it's sitting here. I'll have a good look at it. Back to you guys.
10: Costly stop for Sebastian Bourdais, who came in for four tires and fuel, but as he was exiting his pit stall, he stalled the number 11 hydroxy cut machine. Ended up being a 24-second stop. Good news is, it was under caution. The bad news is he was approaching the top five. So all of a sudden, Sebastian Bourdais with his work cut out for him, Rob Howden.
9: Yeah, Dave First actually sitting right here with the rear wing assembly of Elio Castroneves. And we talked about the fact that they installed the tethers on these rear wings and the wheel pods. That's the only thing that was holding the left wheel pod on was that tether. Down to Kevin Lee.
8: So here's the real story. Can they all get home the rest of the way? Maybe. They're going to need yellow to get it done, though.
2: 166 laps complete. J.R. Hildebrand, Alex Tagliani, Hinch, Kanaan, Dixon, Newgarden, Munoz, Power, and Rossi. Kimball, the top 10. And Davey, interesting decision by Hildebrand to not come to pit road.
5: Yeah, well, you know, he's leading the race right now, and he found his way to the front right now. So a little bit of a gamble. You can, you know, right now to make it the rest of the way is very, very tough. We're going to need some more yellows to do it. It could possibly happen, but something's going to have to happen again, not just this yellow.
2: Yeah, this caution
5: this
2: will,
5: caution
2: not, do
5: will
2: it.
5: Not do it. But the crazy thing is what started this whole thing, we was watching Elio Castroneves, and I thought, well, he got hit in pit lane by Townsend Bell earlier on, and we seen his left rear pod behind the left rear tire come off. And I thought maybe it was because of an incident with early on with Bell. But it wasn't him. It was actually, it looked like J.R. Hildebrand, when he went to pass Elio, got the nose piece underneath that pod, which broke it and left the left side pod. Means Elio was out there as a sitting duck. But at the same time, with his fortune, his Sato just got up a little too high, pushed up, and barely grazed the wall off of turn four. Matter of fact, soft enough to where it bit things, but he made it around to pit lane.
2: Well, the president of the Indianapolis Motor Speedway joins us here in the booth. We'll be visiting with him momentarily. We'll let this restart get settled just a bit. J.R. Hildebrand with a field in tow sees Ryan Hunter-Reay pop to his outside. And Townsend Bell giving chase for the rest of the field just behind him.
3: They come almost three wide again. Ryan Hunter-Reay will send the pace as we come to the closing of this Indianapolis 500.
4: Boy, they nearly went three wide. They're going to be bearing down on the back of Hildebrand. He's slow out of turn two. Jake, here comes Tony Kanaan. He'll dart to the inside.
0: Kanaan goes to the bottom side of J.R. Hildebrand. Move Tony Kanaan back into the lead at the Indy 500. Four wide behind him, it's Hildebrand. Then you've got Newgarden, Hinchcliffe, and Tagliani.
1: Ryan Hunter-Reay is out front. Then you have Townsend Bell. You've got Tony Kanaan, the bright blue machine. He leads the Indianapolis 500.
2: So we are focused on the third car in line. That's the car of Tony Kanaan. He's your leader. He's into turn one.
3: And he's got his sights set on the car right in front of him, which is Ryan Hunter-Reay. Tony Kanaan trying to make that move in the south end.
4: So it's the two lap cars of Bell and Hunter-Reay, then TK. Then it's the Ed Carpenter Racing teammates. First it's J.R. Hildebrand, then Joseph Newgarden running third.
0: It was the 100th anniversary race. J.R. Hildebrand came within a turn of winning. Now he has his turn up front and the 100th running, but Tony Kanaan got around him, so two now to Joseph Newgarden.
1: There are just 32 laps and Tony Kanaan in command. He's got the lap cars in front of him. Looks like he's down the front straightaway with the lead.
2: Joseph Newgarden will pick off Ryan Hunter-Reay next. He wants to keep track of Tony Kanaan into turn number one.
3: Yeah, Tony's kind of jammed in that number three spot of the field right now. And again, he pulls up, may make the pass in turn two.
4: Oh, boy, Tony Kanaan had to check up for the lap car of Spencer Pigot. Now it's Joseph Newgarden who has to navigate the Pigot machine. Newgarden will jump to the inside. Tony Kanaan's to the leader halfway down the backstretch.
0: Under a sky that's tried to be blue all day, it's blue up front in terms of car. Tony Kanaan, then Joseph Newgarden, then that lap car of Spencer Pigot before James Hinchcliffe.
1: They exit the short chute on the north end. Turn four, Tony Kanaan with the lead.
2: 30 laps remaining this time by. Let's welcome the president of the Indianapolis Motor Speedway, Doug Bowles. And Doug, congratulations. That's all I can say.
11: Well, this is really a tribute to our fans, right? I mean, look at hundreds of thousands of people here. I just want to say thank you for making this It's the best race I can remember, and this is my 40th in a row, and this is all about the fans. I really appreciate everybody being here. And the racing's awesome, man.
2: So many people came together to make this happen. Let's talk about the 100th Host Committee and their efforts throughout the last several months.
11: You know, this whole community, kind of Allison Melangton pulled everybody together, and this community, whether they're sitting here in the grandstands today or whether they're at home watching it on TV or listening on the radio, this community embraced this event, and the energy level in Indianapolis and in Indiana has been at a level I've never seen before.
2: I'm sure there will be an extensive post-mortem, but you have to be very, very satisfied. This plan, those behind the scenes might not say it was executed to perfection, but for those of us watching it, it seemed to be.
11: We had some hiccups. We have a few things. We're just going to get better with it as we go. We get everybody out of here and in a way that's quick, but right now I don't think anybody wants to leave. This racing's outstanding.
2: And again, the level of importance, the theme fast forward, you said it 100 days ago, not just about the 100th, it's setting up the next 100 years.
11: Yeah, absolutely. This isn't just about looking back. This is about looking forward at the same time, and I'm hoping that, you know, I'm reminding fans today that 364 days from today, May 28, 2017, will be the 101st, and starting tomorrow, I'm going to tell you that's the most important race ever run here.
2: Are you going to sleep for maybe a week or two after this weekend? No,
11: we got an SVRA race coming up. We got a Brickyard coming up. We got an air race. I'm going to sleep in November.
2: Yeah, no rest for the weary. Thank you very much, Doug Bowles.
11: Thank you.
2: The president of the Indianapolis Motor Speedway. Again, a job done very, very well. Tony Kanaan, Joseph Newgarden, James Hinchcliffe. Seems like we've been talking about those guys all day, Davey Hamilton.
5: All day long. As a matter of fact, Tony Kanaan, he's leading the field by a ways. You know, 0.3 seconds, it doesn't seem like that much, but you're on racetrack trying to catch that guy. For Newgarden, it's a long ways, but what a great show right now. I mean, it's, you know, like I say, it's a gamble. I don't think you can make it on a pit stop without a yellow, or without another pit stop without a yellow. So these guys, it's going to be a shootout at the end no matter what.
2: Scott Dixon, Carlos Munoz, two other guys that have had pretty good days, Davey.
5: Yeah, for sure. Scott Dixon finds him, even though they got caught out of that pit strategy, if you remember. They still find themselves in fifth and sixth position right now. And, hey, how about Newgarden or Hildebrand, who found himself out? He's in fourth place right now.
2: As, again, we get to the final stages of this race, we have had 48 lead changes, 6 cautions for 46 laps. Let's welcome back in Paul Page. Again, lap 173. And, Paul, it just been interesting over the last 40 laps or so to watch the varying pit strategies come into play. And now that all the cycled through, the suspects at the beginning are right there at the end, Kanaan, Newgarden, and Hinch.
12: Yeah, but let's remember that one thing. I think Donald brings it up the most. 160, the leader. Doesn't necessarily make it to 170, 180 the leader doesn't necessarily finish as the leader. Some great moves there. Yeah, Kanaan, Newgarden, Hinchcliffe still up front. Hildebrand, track actually owes him one because of that last lap accident when he had the win totally in hand. Interesting to watch the fastest rookie in the field, Rossi, in the 98 car. They've got him in a pretty good position as well running to the finish. So right now, it's go as fast as you can go. If everything works out, that's the order as it's going to approach the finish. Not necessarily the order when they get to the finish.
2: Well, let's get your thoughts and impressions of just the order of this day. This place totally empty when the sun came up, and now look at what we see here. This is most appropriate for the 100th Indy 500.
12: Oh, this is perfect for the 100th. This is one of the best ever. Just a fantastic run in front of a fantastic crowd. I got the chance to walk down to the base of the tower here in the pagoda for just a few minutes, and the crowd is gigantic in the stands, outside the stands, and most importantly, Mark, is they are all smiling. They're all having fun.
2: We will talk to you again after Victory Lane. That's Paul Page. Happy to have him with us here throughout the course of this 100th running. Again, 176 of the 200 laps complete. Tony Gannon, Joseph Newgarden, James Hinchcliffe, 1 through 3. Hildebrand, 4th. Munoz, 5th. Dixon, 6th. 7th is Rossi. 8th, Tagliani. 9th is Kimball. 10th is Servia. 11th is Rahal. 12th is Andretti. 13th, Castro Neves. 15th, Power. 14th, Power. 15th, Chilton. Pippa Mann is 16th. Sebastian Bourdais is 17th. 18th is Brabham. 19th is Pagano. 20th is Chavez. Bell is 21st. Hawksworth, 22nd. Clawson is 23rd. Ryan Hunter-Reay is 24th. Spencer Pigot, 25th. Takuma Sato out of the race. He is 26th. 27th is Alosian. 28th is Wilson. Daly, 29th. Lazier, 30th. All of these drivers out of the race. Carpenter, 31st. Saints Karam, 32nd. Juan Montoya, 33rd. Here at the Indianapolis Motor Speedway.
6: From the Firestone broadcast booth at the Indianapolis Motor Speedway, this is the Verizon IndyCar Series.
2: 20 laps to go in the 100th running of the Indianapolis 500-mile race. Tennessean Joseph Newgarden has the lead into turn number one.
3: And he is going to have to shake the pressure being put on by Tony Kanaan as they run literally nose to tail on the south end of the racetrack.
4: Yeah, the gap is only about 3 or 4 car lengths. Then about 20 back to third place running James Hinchcliffe, J.R. Hildebrand, and Carlos Munoz. Jake, it's a 5-car breakaway down the backstretch.
0: It was with 21 laps to go that car 21 went to the lead. That in the form of Joseph Newgarden. You wait and then Kanaan. Sizable gap before Hildebrand, Hinch, and Munoz.
1: The place to be has been second place here at the Indianapolis Motor Speedway. That's where Tony Kanaan is, looking for the pass.
2: Kanaan with a good run at the start-finish line, going to work his way around Joseph Newgarden. They head into turn number one.
3: He will, and he's still got Townsend Bell out in front of him. But here we go now. That's the change, and that's the way they'll go into the south end.
4: So Kanaan will slip around Newgarden. They'll race off of turn number two. They're a different shade of blue out of turn number two by the Swedes.
0: Joseph Newgarden went into skies on media day to interview his competitors, but he's not been incognito today. He's trying to reel in Tony Kanaan, who has a 2-car length advantage out of turn number three.
1: And Joseph Newgarden right on his tail as they exit the short chute on the north end. Inside the white line, they exit turn four, 3-car length advantage, Kanaan.
2: Updates from pit road. Let's start with Michael Young.
7: Yeah, on this end of pit lane, just heard the James Hinchcliffe pit. Robert Goue radio to Hinch. We cannot make it. Full Rich, go as fast as you can. We're going to have to pit one more time. Also hearing that Joseph Newgarden will be the 3 to 4 laps short. Really playing the fuel strategy right now at the end of pit lane. Kevin Lee?
8: And we have different strategies. Some are going full Rich because they know they can't make it. Others, including Scott Dixon, are trying to save. He's the best in the business at getting this done. Mike Hull told him the number. Scott said that's pretty much impossible. Hull said that is our only chance. Rob?
9: Kevin, I'm hearing they're going full lean for Graham Rahal. They believe Graham can go the distance. It's going to be very close, but Rahal's going to try to roll the distance. That was the call to Graham. We are going to go the distance.
10: And J.R. Hildebrand just now getting his equipment laid out. We expect to see him in the next lap, riding as high as 4th after he led there for a bit after the caution flag. He needs a splash of fuel to go the rest of the way.
2: Davey guys trying to make fuel. Can they do it?
5: This is going to be crazy, Mark, because these guys going super lean, going slow on the racetrack, may be way back in the field if they cut out a pit stop. We've seen it happen before. Danica won her race in Japan like that. Doesn't matter how you get it done. It's strategy is part of our sport, And I'll tell you, we could just put a bunch of marbles in a sack right now and throw them out, because who knows?
2: Joseph Newgarden continues to clear traffic. Tony Kanaan is trying to do the same. Newgarden works his way into turn number one. We see the six of J.R. Hildebrand. He makes his way onto pit road for his final stop. The crew going to the attention of the car of J.R. Hildebrand. Hildebrand waiting on the four Firestone Firehawks, waiting on the fuel to be topped off.
10: Delay
2: right
10: here.
2: It's about a 7 or 8 second left. Dave, first, you're down there.
10: Yeah, there was a big delay on that right rear, and that cost J.R. Hildebrand a couple of seconds. And at this point in the race, boy, that is huge.
2: Again, Newgarden, Munoz, Hinchcliffe, and Dixon. Davey, it's all going to come down to pit strategy.
5: Oh, it sure is. And these guys up front, you know, Munoz finds his way into second right now, but they're on the same pit strategy. Matter of fact, the top seven guys all got the same. Bourdais, he's the one that has the most fuel. Now, Bourdais and Simon Pagenaud, I think, are on the same strategy as far as pitting. Yeah, that's right. They're both at 166 was the last time they pitted. So if they're going super lean, they may have a shot.
2: Gabby Chavez stands at 169, but is a lap down. So, Davey, that's when we start looking at the fuel strategy and exactly how it comes into play. When we start looking at those numbers, those one or two laps, boy, that's a fine
5: that's
2: line, but it's
5: right
2: just
5: now,
2: enough,
5: isn't because
2: it?
5: That's what they just told J.R. Hildebrand, that, or, I'm sorry, Joseph Newgarden, that they're three laps short. So if they're three laps short, well, that those couple, matter of fact, he's playing with his teammate right now, which is J.R. Hildebrand, who just went a lap down.
2: Newgarden works his way around Hildebrand. Hildebrand sees Munoz behind him, Nick Yeoman.
4: Yeah, they will race out of two. Newgarden with the lead, then Hildebrand, and about 10 to 15 car lengths back is Tony Kanaan. So, Jake, Tony Kanaan starting to back it off a little bit, saving fuel.
0: Well, and you wonder as well at this point with Newgarden, and then, as you mentioned, you've got Kanaan, Munoz up there as well. Chris, you got to wonder if aerodynamics don't come into play, doing a little drafting strategy for fuel.
1: There's no question about that, because these guys had to fight through some lap traffic.
2: Hildebrand is working on Newgarden. They're at the start-finish line. J.R. Hildebrand into turn number one.
3: And Hildebrand will get the lead. I'm not sure it makes much difference right now who's in front. We're going to find out in about a dozen laps or so. Already in two.
4: So Hildebrand slips in front of Newgarden, who's still the leader, but he can play friends. As you mentioned, Jake Query, if Newgarden and Munoz can use Hildebrand to draft, they can save some fuel.
0: Remember when Hildebrand led this race late in 2011, everyone conserving fuel. Hildebrand, then Newgarden and Munoz right behind him, trying to reel him in.
1: And again, the place to be all day has been in second or behind the leader. Now Hildebrand's not leading, but that's where Newgarden is.
8: Mike? Davey and I have been taking a look at the lap times, and it's interesting. Simon Pagenaud pitted two laps later than everyone else during that final sequence, and Pagenaud right now is running lap times that are a full second to a second and a half slower than the leaders on the track right now. And Davey, if we're hearing correctly, if it's three or four laps short for these guys that pitted on lap 164, Pagenaud, it looks like, is going to be the first car able to make enough fuel to get to the end of this race on the load that he's got in the car right now. Bourdais is still running much quicker than Simon Pagenaud.
5: Yeah.
8: So it could be very interesting, Mark, here in the final couple of laps as we see perhaps as many as 12 or 13 cars have to peel off for one last splash and go just to get to the end.
2: 10 laps to go. Carlos Munoz into turn number one.
3: Carlos Munoz has really been a surprise. Surprised that he hasn't won before now. Well, he is a guy on the march right now.
4: That Colombian driver has just been fast every single year he comes to the Indianapolis Motor Speedway. Jake, we haven't said much about him, but Munoz to the lead with 10 to go.
0: Roberto Guerrero, Juan Montoya, Carlos Munoz. Three guys that finished in the top two of their rookie year, all three from Colombia.
1: This is another Andretti Autosport car that has moved to the front. Munoz has the lead.
2: Davey, it's interesting to note when they come off of turn number four, we've got one eye on the racetrack and one eye on pit road.
5: It's unbelievable because we're waiting to see what's going to happen, who's going to make it. And by the way, this all goes away if a yellow comes out. Just remember, it all goes away. Some guys may have to pit, some may not, but it's still going to be a shootout. And right now, Carlos Munoz, he's on the same strategy as everybody else. It's a Honda, Chevy, Chevy, Honda in the top four. Which one's getting better mileage? We'll soon find out.
2: Munoz, Newgarden slipping in front of Jake Query.
0: As a matter of fact, Kanaan is right there in that mix as well, but everybody involved in turn number four.
1: They are running into lap traffic as now it's Kanaan. It's Newgarden trying to make the pass.
2: And we see a drag race at the start-finish line. It's Joseph Newgarden. running with Carlos Munoz into turn one.
3: He's going to get the job done too, Mark. It's just like you're not quite sure what's going on out there. This is crazy over in turn two.
4: These drivers battled for many years in Indy Lights. Newgarden, Munoz off of turn two.
0: Let's just assume for the sake of argument, everyone has fuel to the end. Not saying that's going to be the case as they set up, but to let you know how they run right now, it is Newgarden in first, then Munoz, then you wait a while back before James Hinchcliffe in third.
1: Well, the other blue car, Tony Kanaan, he went to pit road. Newgarden and Munoz stay out on the track.
2: Kevin Lee, let's call the stop at Tony Kanaan.
8: Tony Kanaan just came in, so did Scott Dixon, so both of those teams changed their strategy. They say they can't make it, and they're gambling that the rest won't either. The thought would be if Dixon can't make it, I'm not sure if anybody can.
2: Munoz and Newgarden, Davey, they're not letting up.
5: They're not letting up. They're going for it. I don't see anybody laid out at this point right now, but, man, the racing is still intense out there.
2: 193 of 200 laps complete. Davey, is it possible for any of these guys to go to the end?
5: Yeah, well, I have to say, Simon's the one that I have to question because he does have a few more laps of fuel. Here he comes down the front straightaway right now. You can see he's way off the pace, running 41.9. Well, he's about a second off the pace right now. But we got to look at Tony Kanaan just now going into turn one at full speed. Can he catch him in these six laps? We'll soon find out.
2: So, again, six laps remaining. Carlos Munoz, P1, then Joseph Newgarden, then James Hinchcliffe. How about Oriol Servia? He runs in the top five. Rossi has now slipped up to fourth. Now Marco Andretti has come storming back. He's fifth. Then Castro Neves, then Bourdais, then Servia, Pippa Mann, and Kimball. Davey, some of those positions because some guys are cycling through on stop.
5: Yeah, right now, and you know, Rossi finds himself, as you say, in that fifth spot. But, man, I have to think, Munoz, he's laying down laps. Fastest lap that time by his teammate Marco Andretti, second fastest. But I have to, here comes Simon.
2: You speculated he might be able to make it, and he could not.
5: He could not. So, here comes J.R. Hildebrand, and I think that's J.R. Yes, it is. I'm sorry, Newgarden.
2: Joseph Newgarden makes that long haul down pit road, and he will be with Michael Young.
1: Yeah, they were talking about taking tires, waiting to see. So far, Tony Kanaan took four. Hinchcliffe also making pits. They have tires out for him. For Joseph Newgarden, no tires. It's fuel only. They gave him 4 seconds of fuel. He's not in the way. James Hinchcliffe, 3 seconds of fuel. He's not in the way. That could be the move. Not taking tires here at the late portion of this race.
2: Don't see that in open wheel racing much, do you, Dave?
5: Not too often, but very interesting. Here comes our leader, Munoz, down pit lane. But these Firestone tires are so good. And these guys, they think that, you know, if nobody changes them. Now, Tony Kanaan's got the new ones. We'll see what happens now because he's going to be coming out with these guys.
2: Five laps to go in the 100th running of the Indianapolis 500-mile race. Carlos Munoz makes that long, slow haul down pit road, and he comes into the view of Michael Young.
1: Munoz, just a quick splash and go. That was a 4-second stop as well. So for our three leaders, all they did was take fuel, all averaging about 4 seconds. It's going to be a drag race when they get back up to speed.
2: The leader, Alexander Rossi, down the back straightaway in front of Jake Query.
0: The first 100 years of running at the Indianapolis 500 is down to its last single-digit miles. Alexander Rossi in front of you, Chris.
1: He's in the Napa machine, car 98, the leader in Indianapolis.
2: Elio Castroneves was P2, but Davey, we see that canary yellow car of Elio Castroneves coming to pit road. He does not have enough fuel to make it to the end.
5: Yeah, boy, I'm surprised. Rossi's been getting good mileage. You know, he pitted really late last time. Here's Bourdais with 100. He has a few more laps of fuel than Castroneves and Munoz.
2: Elio Castroneves comes to pit road. Michael Young, you have that stop as well.
1: Yep, Elio Castroneves, same thing. We're just getting fuel for these final leaders. Only three laps to go in the 100th running of the Indianapolis 500. 4 second stop for Elio.
2: Oh, you threw your hands up, Davey.
5: It's crazy. I can't, you know, Rossi may have some. They may have conserved a new fuel. Looks like Bourdais coming right now. Oh. And who's that? J.R. Hildebrand getting by him right now.
2: Alexander Rossi makes his way down the main straightaway. He's into turn number one. So, Davey, we're looking at 198 of 200 laps to go. Rossi continues to lead. He last pitted on 164. Can the rookie pull off the improbable?
5: He's been saving fuel. He's been going longer than anybody else, but we're soon to find out. He's off the pace for a reason right now, just trying to conserve fuel. Can he make this last lap?
2: Dave, you saw Sebastian Bourdais stop.
10: It was fuel only. Remember Ray Haroon, that first Indy 500. He didn't change any tires since last stint. It's a gamble. Guys out here aren't changing any tires. It could be the winning decision for the 100th Indy 500.
2: White flag. flag is in the hands of Paul Blevins. He's waiting to see Alexander Rossi come out of turn number four. Tom Hansing is in the stand with him, but there
5: out.
2: He goes.
5: I think
2: and
5: he's
2: Danny,
5: out.
2: He may be out of,
5: he's
2: fuel.
5: Out of fuel.
2: Pankey very slow in turn one.
3: He is indeed. It doesn't sound like he's under power. Left side wheels below the white line. Now with the short two, now in turn two. He may be done.
4: That car rolls through turn number two, and it is under power. He has backed it down big time. Here comes Carlos Munoz and Joseph Newgarden. They're running second and third. Jacquarie Rossi still the leader, but he's back the pace down.
0: Alexander Rossi, the rookie out of California, is backing up the pace. Carlos Munoz charging. Alexander Rossi into turn number four on fumes.
1: Alexander Rossi for the final time exits turn number four. Here he comes, Mark James.
2: He may have to coast it across the finish line. Alexander Rossi almost rolling to a dead stop. Quick checkers are out, and the rookie will win the 100th Indianapolis 500-mile race. Carlos Munoz is second. Joseph Newgarden is third. Charlie Kimball fourth. Tony Gannon fifth.
5: Unbelievable. I mean, I know this kid. We talked about putting him in the car last year. Great family. What an accomplishment. They did it on fuel mileage. We haven't talked about him that much today, but I think, I'm pretty sure, Donald will tell me, but he may get rookie of the year. I'm not sure.
2: Michael Young, is it more celebration or shock in the pit box of Alexander Rossi?
7: A little bit of both. And what a day it was for Brian Herta calling that race strategy. It's tears, it's emotion. Every Andretti Autosport crew member is down here on pit lane as the fans cheer on the winning machine, that number 98 of Alexander Rossi. And you got to feel good for Brian Herta as well in this program they put together so late in the season, getting ready to start this thing. And what a fantastic finish for this young rookie.
2: The life of Alexander Rossi has changed forever here at the Indianapolis Motor Speedway.
6: From the Firestone broadcast booth at the Indianapolis Motor Speedway, this is the Verizon IndyCar Series.
2: Alexander Rossi, you heard me right. Rookie Alexander Rossi, the winner. A last lap pace at a blistering 179 miles per hour. Yeah. Let's go around this race course and give the guys a chance to say their farewells. A great job by all. As always, let's start with Jerry Baker.
3: Well, it's a strange sight down here, Mike. Generally, when the race is over, people start heading to the exits. Nobody's really leaving down here. They all want to stick around for a couple of more minutes and kind of moments and kind of soak this in. I'll be perfectly honest with you, and maybe you can help me out on this, Nick, because I had no idea that Rossi had enough fuel and enough power to even complete that last lap, let alone win the Indianapolis 500.
8: No, I'm right there with you, Bacon. I, first of all, I got to thank the listening audience, because trust me, that race, those final 10 to 15 laps, were about as difficult for all of us to follow as it was for all these race fans. So thanks for bearing with us. But just an unbelievable final lap. Jerry, again, I thought Alexander Rossi was on fumes. We knew, yeah, he was close, and certainly he came to a stop on a cool-down lap. He came by here in turn number two, Jake, and I didn't think that car had any power, but he backed it down so much. Carlos Munoz, Joseph Newgarden, they were charging hard off of turn number two, but just an incredible job. Brian Herta with that team. He goes back to victory lane with that number 98 machine. Last time we saw that was with the late Dan Weldon. Just an unbelievable day here at the Indianapolis Motor Speedway. And the American, the California kid, Alexander Rossi, the 100th winner of the Indianapolis 500. Mark James.
2: Let's hear from some of the winners. Let's start with the winning owner, Brian Herta.
10: Walking along with Brian Herta as we go back to victory. You know where that is. You've been to victory lane here before.
13: I have, and you know, to do this, you know, when we won it with Dan in 2011, it was the 100-year anniversary in the 98 car. Now to come back on the 100th running, Alexander Rossi, win it again in the 98, I just don't have the words.
10: Congratulations. Man, you guys did it in the end. Saving fuel, that was the way to go. To Rob Howden.
9: Joseph Newgarden, man, came up just a little short here today. You were in the middle of a hunt all race long, going for the lead, good racing, just third today.
14: Yeah, I mean, I'm just, you know, I'm going to get choked up. I felt like I had a car to win the thing, man. I was ready to go at the end, and so happy for my guys to try and, you know, do something at the very end there. They gave me everything I needed today. I just, you know, didn't fall our way. It wasn't in the cards for us this year, I guess. So that's how it works out. But I'm proud of everyone. I mean, we got a great team. You know, my boss, Ed, JR, all great guys. Just didn't have enough in the Preferred Freezer car today.
9: give me a quick word on this kid.
14: I'm so proud of him. So proud of him. He did a great job. You know, we had issues with the 20 car, but even when I was out there still running around, I was just watching his number on the pylon. You know, he has everything it takes to win the 500. This team has everything it takes to win the 500. Just wasn't our day. You know, this place is tough. I know Joseph's upset right now, but that's the way the Speedway is. You just have to take it for what it is and be proud of the job well done and the job that the team did, the job that you did, Joseph. And we'll be back next year.
9: Good job, guys.
14: Thanks.
9: I'll tell you, folks, it's almost tears down here right now for Joseph Newgarden. He wants to win this thing so bad for himself and for Ed Carpenter Racing. Kevin?
8: Tony Kanaan looked like the guy to beat late in the race, finishes fourth. I heard you tell your team after you had to take a late stop like a lot, you said sorry. How is this your fault?
15: Oh, it's not, but, you know, I just feel bad, man. We, you know, Kevin, I race a lot of times here, and I'm not the kind of person that brags about anything, but this definitely was the race of my life, one of my best races. Probably even better than when I drove in 13. So this is Indy for you, man. It's never been fair, and never will be fair. But I'll take it. You know, I'm humbled to be able to participate in this race. I'm humbled to experience this atmosphere today with this place packed. So this is the lesson that I'll take. I mean, I'll take the good out of it, and we work on next year.
8: You did everything you could. Fantastic drive. Tony Kanaan, top five for the seventh time. Dave.
9: Hey, James Pinchcliffe, it's seventh on the pylon, but, man, you were racing today. It's got to feel good.
16: Yeah, oh, yeah. I mean, it was a lot of fun out there today, you know, battling with Ryan and Joseph, Elio, all those guys up front early. The car was great. You know, our kind of Achilles heel was when the sun just kept out and the track temp went up. We really struggled with grip and wearing tires pretty bad, which is too bad. But, I mean, the car was awesome, you know, when we were up in the lead pack there when the temps were a bit cooler. And I knew when we had to stretch that last thin, it was going to be tough to hang on to. But, you know, I mean, congratulations to Alex. Obviously, it's great to see him up there. And congrats to Honda. You know, proud of the boys, proud of the effort all month. You know, double points. It's a solid points day for us. Some guys took a punt on fuel and it worked for them.
9: Congrats on the great 500. You came back here and made it happen.
16: Thank you so much.
9: James Hinchcliffe, fantastic job, ladies and gentlemen. Pole sitter ending up seventh. Let's go back to Dave first.
10: And here with Carlos Munoz, who's climbed out of the car. He has the Colombian flag in his left hand, shaking his head. Boy, what could have been? Second place again here in the Indy 500.
17: Yeah, Dan, didn't feel so good. I was so short to make the half a lap. You know, we had a fantastic car, a really fast car, man. And just in the beginning of the race, I was holding my position. But the last two stints, and I was a rocket ship, you know. I was a little bit sentimental because I knew I had this one, man. I was so quick. You know, my teammate wasn't the quickest, but this is racing, you know. I have to congratulate Alex for the win. He did a good job all around, and this is racing. 1 and 2, Andretti again, finally again. But, you know, second doesn't feel any happy. But, you know, one thing is clear, that I will win the 500 one day.
10: Carlos Munoz, 2 second places here in the Indianapolis 500. To victory lane.
7: Alexander Rossi, 6 months ago, I don't think you even knew you were going to be in a car like this. Today, you're the winner of the 100th running of the Indianapolis 500. Yeah. Congratulations.
14: Oh, thank you so much. I don't even know where to begin. You're right. I mean, in February, I wasn't even thinking about IndyCar, and now we've just won the Indy 500, and it's thanks to an amazing group of people that gave me an opportunity to come here this year. Relatively unknown in American, you know, junior formula, and they gave me the shot, and I have to thank Michael and Jody and Brian Herta for this opportunity and giving me such a wonderful race car all month.
7: Walk us through that final stint. Obviously, you were in the lead. You had to pit off sequence. I think your last lap was 170 miles an hour. You were gunning it for all it was worth.
14: Yeah, no, we ran out of turn four, and we were clutching and coasting it down the back straight, and we knew it was going to be tight, but Ryan helped give me a tow to the finish the last couple of laps there, and this is an amazing result for the team.
7: Firestone Firehawks, really good for you today.
14: Yeah, no, the Firestone Firehawks were fantastic, and they gave us such a consistent platform, and it's been a great tire all month, and it's a privilege to drive on such a wonderful piece of equipment.
7: So how did that milk taste after 200 laps here at the Indianapolis Motor Speedway?
14: It tasted better than anything I've ever had, so I'll forever be a fan of milk, and, you know, a huge thank you to IndyCar and the American Dairy Association of Indiana.
7: And you will forever be known as an Indianapolis 500 champion. Congratulations, my friend.
14: Yes, thank you very much.
7: Alexander Rossi, the winner of the 100th running of the Indianapolis 500.
2: A guy popped into contention toward the end. He will complete the top five. Kevin Lees with Charlie Kimball.
8: And straight top five after finishing third last year. Like Alexander Rossi, Charlie, you didn't have to come in at the end. Last pit stop on 164. How did you make it?
18: You know, the guys kept giving me a number, and every time someone would go by me, and I was screaming on the radio. I think I called this, the strategist and the engineers. It might have been live on the radio, but it was in my helmet. It was pretty blue. But they were giving me a big fuel number, and, man, so much credit to this team. The guys in pit lane were rock solid. The 42 crew, they just fought back from everything today. I hit a huge piece of debris on one of those yellows. Had to replace the front wing. We had a hole in the floor. They were pulling pieces of, I hit the wall with about 15 to go. You know, everything that could have gone wrong did today. And yet we still fought hard and came away with the top five. I'm so proud of my guys. The Novo Nordisk crew has worked so hard all month. And being a part of Chip Ganassi Racing here, they never count you out.
8: Good run today, Charlie. Two for Chip Ganassi Racing in the top five in the 100th 500.
2: Let's head back out to the turns, get the thoughts and impressions from our other two turn announcers today. Jake Query, welcome to turn number three. Job well done today.
19: Thank you, Mark. Same to yourself. And I'll tell you what, it was a fantastic day. I wish it could have gone 5,000 miles. It was that fun to call. But at a venue that is so historic and closes the first chapter, perhaps, in its first century before we now move to a new centennial era, Chris Denary, history repeated itself because in the 100th anniversary running, car number 98 won the race when a rookie from California, low on fuel, couldn't make it out of turn number four. Brian Herta won that race as a result, and now Brian Herta himself a two-time winner as an owner because a Californian in car number 98 in a fuel strategy this time, Chris, was able to get past you and again limp his way to the yard of bricks.
7: Absolutely, Jake, and you're right. The good news is they're running out of fuel and they don't hit the wall. And it was a spectacular win for Alexander Rossi. I think we felt all month long that 15 to 20 drivers could win the Indianapolis 500, the 100th running. And Alexander Rossi was strong all month long, but I'm not sure he was a name that we would have selected to win. But, Mark, just unbelievable to be a part of this. I've done this for the last almost 20 years now. And to see the response of this community, but all over the country. I sat at breakfast today with somebody from Vermont and Virginia who were experiencing the race, won for the very first time. I would think after today what they've seen, they'll be back again.
2: Job well done, Chris Denary. 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
2: Celebration continues as Alexander Rossi limped across the start-finish line, out of fuel off of turn number four. He wins the Indianapolis 500-mile race. Want to get the final thoughts and impressions of those who joined us in the booth today. Let's start with a guy who grew up in the shadows of the Indianapolis Motor Speedway in nearby Eagle Dale. He used to have to sneak into this place. He doesn't have to anymore. Dave Wilson, this was an incredible show today.
20: Unbelievable. And on social media, people, everybody just shocked. A lot of people very, very happy for not only Alexander, but also for Brian Herta. And I'll tell you, it just goes back to what A.J. Foyt said. The Indianapolis Motor Speedway made A.J. Foyt famous. Drivers don't make the Indianapolis Motor Speedway and the Indy 500 famous. And I think the Indianapolis Motor Speedway, the old lady just reached out and picked a brand new star to stick up in the sky. And I think that kid's, obviously, he's going to be an Indy 500 winner the rest of his life, especially the 100th one here. But this may have just put a jetpack to his career. And the old girl may have put together a new champion for us.
2: Thanks, Dave. Great job, as always. Our driver analyst is Davey Hamilton. And, Davey, it wasn't like the last couple of years where we had two or three cars slugging it out, creating the lead over the last 10 or 15 laps, but still an incredible story, and what a finish.
5: Yeah, well, 55 lead changes, Mark. Not a record, but 55 lead changes at the start-finish line. So a tremendous race. These fans that absolutely packed in here, seeing a race of a lifetime. That was a fantastic race. Was it that four, five, six cars coming off the last corner for the win? No, it wasn't. It was a fuel strategy race, but we have a new American winner in the name of Alexander Rossi, and wow, he'll be a good champion.
2: Job well done, my friend. Thanks for everything. Davey Hamilton, our driver analyst, the best in the business. And we first of all want to let you know the reason that Bob Jenkins has not joined us in the booth today is because he's busy on the public address system. But we've had an unofficial reunion of anchors and former anchors here on the ninth floor of the Pagoda. And a pleasure to welcome back after 2 years our good friend Mike King. Mike, what a day to be at the Indianapolis Motor Speedway.
11: Mark, it's been so great to be back here with you guys. Of course, you're like a second family to me, and you and I have been together for so long and have traveled literally around the world calling races. This is one of the most fun events I can ever recall that we've shared here at the Indianapolis Motor Speedway. And, you know, Mark, we watched when he was a driver, particularly for Andretti Green Racing. Brian Herta was a member of that dream team, that four-car dream team where he and Dario Franchitti and Tony Kanaan and Dan Weldon were all teammates, and they won so many races for that team. And then, of course, when Brian retired from driving and became a team owner, Mark, you remember he is nothing but magical here. Yeah. He qualified a driver. He and his then partner, Steve Newey, qualified for their first Indy 500 as team owners. Their driver was laying flat on his back in the emergency department at Methodist Hospital when he found out he had qualified. They were absolutely flabbergasted. A few years later, Dan Weldon wins in 2011, in the strangest finish we've ever seen, perhaps here at the Speedway, as unfortunately J.R. Hildebrand hits the wall. A couple of other drivers have to duck in for fuel, and Dan Weldon comes from fourth to the win and only leads for the final 1,000 yards or so. And now here today, Brian Herta does it once again with Alexander Rossi. And while there is no denying that Mr. Rossi is a very talented young driver, there seems to be some magic connected to Brian Herta and the Indianapolis Motor Speedway. And so I salute Brian. I salute Alex and the team. And what a great job, because they prove that you never say die at this place. And the rewards can be unbelievable. And for Brian Herta to now be a two-time winner as a team owner and under the most incredible circumstances, I think, says a lot about the magic of the Indianapolis Motor Speedway. Congratulations to you, my friend. Thank you. The sixth radio voice of the Indianapolis 500, getting the first one under your belt on this, the day that they ran the 100th anniversary event here, and you will be here for many, many more years, and I hope to be here right behind you watching and participating whenever and however I can to back you up, and you're like a brother to me, and it has been a lot of fun being up here after a couple of years away. Congratulations to you, to all of these fans, to Doug Bowles and everyone at the Speedway. This has been truly an incredible day here at the world's greatest race course.
2: Thank you, Mike. Loved having you here, no doubt about it. Over the last 2 years, I've spent a lot of time with Paul Page on the deck of my home on McRae here in Speedway over a steak dinner and a glass of wine, a breakfast at Barber Motorsports Park with chicken and biscuits. And we've also traveled the highways and byways. He got us unbelievable access to NASA. But above all of that, Paul, just an honor and a privilege to have shared this time with you over the past couple of years. And I know this place means so very, very much to you, as does this radio network.
20: It absolutely does. And by the way, that steak was the biggest I think I've ever eaten. It probably was intended for four people, but I just went for it. You know, this is in many ways the win that almost wasn't. Now, I'm not talking about the incredible last lap of this race. I'm talking about Herta Autosports. Over the winter, they really had nothing going. They had a couple of deals, and they didn't work quite out, or the money wasn't right. And then Herta had the bright idea of reuniting as an affiliate with Michael Andretti's team. Now, remember, Herta drove for that team. And they're all the greatest of friends anyway. So that moved the team into the Andretti Autosports garage, where they now had access to some consultations from a lot of other people, and certainly more equipment and more wherewithal to get the car going. They find Rossi. I was standing next to that car at Sebring when Rossi first went out in it, and he stalled it three times. So learning an IndyCar takes some time, so let's go from stalling it three times to victory lane at the Indianapolis Motor Speedway. And Herta Autosports, those are the guys who can manage fuel. Who would have thought? I'm just unbelievable. I may have noticed I mentioned him a couple times during the race because I was watching the strategy that they were playing, and my goodness,
12: I knew it was going to be maybe the 199th lap. I didn't think the 200th. Yeah. And the engine didn't go to the 200th, really. But it was a great day. And, Mark, it's been great to be with the guys again. And we're going to have the 101st running of the Indy 500. And let's hope it even comes halfway as good as this. Everyone saw a great show today. Everybody's going to leave here happy.
2: Yep, and we will tackle the 101st with the same passion and enthusiasm. That is our pledge to you. Finally, the Speedway historian, Donald Davidson. Donald, you're often asked about the history of the Indianapolis Motor Speedway. From the perspective of others, if you will allow me, I would like to for Donald Davidson to speak personally on what the Indianapolis Motor Speedway and the Hallman George family has meant to the life of Donald Davidson.
21: Well, it's meant everything. It's meant everything. And I'll say, as I was going to end up with, but I'll say at the beginning, thank you, Sid Collins, for being such a mentor to all of us. And the Hallman George family for perpetuating this. It's family owned. It's privately owned, and I don't think people realize that. So, for the many people that came here, it's not always this crazy. Although, you know, some of the greatest moments when people say, "Well, what do you think were the greatest races ever?" And I'm a sentimental old silly, and I happily live in the past. But some of the greatest races have been in recent years, and this was so similar to 2011 in the different fuel strategies and people coming in and people running out of fuel and people trying to stretch it to the end. A tremendous battle between Ryan Hutter-Reay and Townsend Bell, and then team cars taking each other out on an exit of the pits. Who would have guessed that Team Penske, four cars, they finished 10th, 11th, 19th, and 33rd. And young Carlos Munoz with a second, a fourth, and a second. And Alexander Rossi, I mean, this was not his first choice to even come here. No. He wanted to continue on in Formula One. And the fact that what happens at Indianapolis is forever. It never goes away.
2: Right.
21: He's forever an Indianapolis 500 winner. I wonder if that will change his feeling about the track, because I think it's fairly common knowledge. This was not his number one goal to come here, and yet, by golly, look, his life has changed now. So a great day, a topsy-turvy day. I like to do the stats and come back with a reasonable summary of different things that happened, but I think I would have to do that tonight and come back tomorrow and give you my report.
2: Job well done, as always.
21: All right. Thank you, Mark. Thank you very much indeed for having me on.
2: Alexander Rossi, your winner. Carlos Munoz was second. Joseph Newgarden, third. Tony Kanaan was fourth. In fifth place, Charlie Kimball. In sixth place, J.R. Hildebrand. Seventh, James Hinchcliffe. Scott Dixon came home in eighth place. In ninth, Sebastian Bourdais. Will Power, 10th. Elio Castroneves, 11th. Oriel Servia was 12th. Marco Andretti, 13th. Graham Rahal, 14th. Max Chilton, 15th. Jack Hawksworth, 16th. In 17th place, Alex Tagliani, 18th to Pippa Mann, 19th to Simon Pagenaud. Gabby Chavez was 20th, 21st was Townsend Bell. Brabham was 22nd, Clausen 23rd, and 24th, Hutter-Reay, Piggott 25th, Takuma Sato 26th, Kalalotian in 27th. 28th was Wilson, 29th Daly, 30th Lazier, 31st Ed Carpenter, 32nd Sage Karam, 33rd last year's winner Juan Montoya. Simply put, realization of a dream for a kid from tiny Monrovia, Indiana. Thanks to all of those folks in my family for helping me realize this dream, and thanks to the folks at Beech Grove here in Indianapolis for allowing it to continue. Some final words after this from the Indianapolis Motor Speedway. The 100th running of the Indianapolis 500 is brought to you in part by Firestone, the official tire of the Ryzen IndyCar Series and the Indianapolis 500-mile race. 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The chief engineer is Rick Evans. In the booth, our driver analyst, Davey Hamilton, our chief historian, Donald Davidson, and Dave Wilson. In the pits, Michael Young, Dave First, Kevin Lee, and Rob Howden. In the turns, Jerry Baker, Nick Yeoman, Jake Query, and Chris Denary. Our spotters today, Rick Johnston, Patrick Steffen, Alicia Hodup, Ramona Baker, Gerald Yeoman, Matthew Blossom, and Jeff Francis. And thanks to all of the IMS Radio Network staff over the years who have made what we do possible here each and every year.
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2: Dave First, Michael Young, Rob Howden, Nick Yeoman. 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
6: This is First to the Flag, a chance to catch up with the stars of the NTT IndyCar Series and share their stories, insights, and experiences about their first major open wheel victory. Here's Nick Yeoman.
41: Hello, and thanks for joining us for a special presentation from the IndyCar Radio Network. I'm Nick Yeoman. This is First of the Flag, where we sit down with some of IndyCar's best drivers to take a look back at their first career IndyCar win, with broadcast highlights helping to tell the story. Today on First of the Flag, we look back at July 16, 2023, and the Honda Indy Toronto around the unforgiving streets of Exhibition Place in the city known as the Six. At the midway point of the 2023 season, the battle for the championship looked all but over. Chip Ganassi Racing's Alex Palou came to Canada riding an impressive hot streak, winning four of the previous five races, with just the Indy 500 eluding him as Team Penske's Joseph Newgarden sipped the milk in May. And while the Penske and Ganassi teams remained as strong as ever in 2023, the bunch at Ray Hall Letterman Lanigan Racing were just looking to pick up the pieces after an embarrassing showing in the greatest spectacle in racing. Three of the four drivers in the always nerve-wracking last-row shootout were from the RLL camp that year, with Graham Ray Hall being the one left out. It was an eye-opening experience, not just for Ray Hall's 21-year-old Danish teammate Christian Lundgaard, who narrowly made the race, but for the entire organization, knowing their on-track performance needed to improve. 2 months later in Toronto, it appeared the team had things pointed in the right direction, as Lundgaard would charge to the pole in a wet-weather qualifying session that caught everyone in the sport by surprise, including Christian.
42: It's certainly something I don't think we expected.
1: I think from the beginning of the weekend, seeing practice one and practice two, we knew from the year before that we had to keep things simple from a car setup perspective, and the track improvements will basically follow us, not the other way around. So I think we learned a lot from 2022 in that sense. Q1, we were competitive. I think we were P2 in our group. Q2 came around, and the rain hit. And at that point, I thought, oh God, we're screwed. Because as a team, we know that our car in the wet is not competitive enough. But we managed to make it through by using that second set of wets at the end of Q2. And one other car did that, and we were P1, P2. The Fast Six, I think it was all just about being the last car on track, as the car was the track was drying up so much, and I was the second last car out there on a newer set of tires than some of the others. So we basically just put it together, and I think it just summed up so many things in one, because the whole season, even though that we've had the pace, we haven't been able to execute when we've had the package in some other qualifyings where I knew the car was good enough for at least a Fast Six, but we missed it by a tenth or whatnot. But I think this weekend, the decision making from the stand and everybody within the team, it was just perfect.
41: Clear skies would greet the field of 27 as Lundgaard would be flanked by Scott McLaughlin on the front row, as IndyCar radio anchor Mark Janes would describe the start and ensuing chaos of the 2023 Honda Indy Toronto.
3: And it looks like a great jump for Christian Lundgaard to turn number one.
4: Yeah, it was Scott McLaughlin who's trying to protect the second spot from Padua Ward, and he'll do it into turn number one. They're going three wide for the fifth position. Scott Dixon's going to pick up a couple spots, but it looks green and clean through turn number one. Michael, it's Christian Lundgaard leading him down to turn three.
7: Here comes the field down this West Lakeshore Boulevard. Scott McLaughlin will hold on to second position. Christian Lundgaard, your leader. Then let's go back to Mark Janes.
3: There is a huge, huge pile of cars that have piled up just off of turn number one on the opening lap, Nick Yeoman.
4: It looks like the AJ Foyt cars are involved. We see Graham Rahal making an evasive maneuver. He goes into the runoff area. Tom Blomqvist making his IndyCar debut. He is parked. Looks like Ryan Hunter Ray's car is parked in the wrong direction. Jack Harvey is involved. And again, both of the AJ Foyt machines mark for Santino Ferrucci and Benjamin Peterson. They all made it through turn one, but it's the entrance of turn number two where we've got a full-fledged parking lot. Looks like five disabled IndyCars.
3: Caution on the course of the Honda Indy Toronto.
41: The massive multi-car pileup would ruin the day for Rahal driver Jack Harvey and seriously impede the progress for another in Graham Rahal. Up front, though, the third Rahal car, piloted by Lundgaard, would control the early pace on a lap 9 restart as the elbows got wide behind him, with plenty of drivers trading a little paint around Toronto.
3: Green flag flies as the field roars into turn number one.
4: It's a single file restart. We expect it to be much cleaner this time. Christian Lundgaard leads the field into turn number one with about a 2-car length advantage over Scott McLaughlin. McLaughlin has his rearview mirrors filled with Padua Ward, but it is Christian Lundgaard, your leader here, Michael, on lap 9.
7: We hope they stay clean as they make their way to turn number three. McLaughlin will look to the inside. Pato on the outside. Mover Kyle Kirkwood. He'll get to the inside of Felix Rosenqvist. They'll race side by side up the hill through turn number three. The two-touch, and put Kyle Kirkwood around Rosenqvist.
3: All of this happening well behind Christian Lundgaard, the leader, and Will Power getting racing with Felix Rosenqvist. Not able to make that move in turn number five. Grosjean and Herta side by side. That's a battle further back through six.
8: Kirkwood, Rosenqvist battle, Davey. Just what we talked about. If you go to the high side in turn four, you might run out of room.
9: Well, I have to say this. I think at that point right there, Kirkwood pretty lucky that Rosenqvist is playing nice. He knows it's starting the race. He definitely could have put it in there, and they could have had contact. But he knows it could affect Rosenqvist's car as well. So that's, we see it. We talked about it all weekend. It happened on the first real green flag lap we've had.
3: Leaders back to turn number one.
4: Looks like a late move from Kyle Kirkwood trying to get around Scott Dixon. Kirkwood's got a fast race car, and he would love to jump into the top five. That pink AutoNation car all over the rear wing of Scott Dixon down the back straightaway.
7: Kyle Kirkwood very confident coming into this weekend. As he comes into view, will not be able to make contact with Scott Dixon, but Dixon looking to get around his teammate Marcus Ericsson. It's Lundgaard with the lead, McLaughlin second.
41: Lundgaard would lead the first 19 laps of the Honda Indy Toronto before jumping onto pit lane a little little bit earlier than the rest of the field for his first pit stop of the day.
0: Oh, it absolutely has been for Christian Lundgaard, coming to the attention of the Ray Hall Edmund Lanigan Racing Team. He hits his marks. They get a fresh tear off. They put on fresh Firestone Blacks, take off the greens, Shell Fuel, and he's down and away in 7.81 seconds. A very good stop for the 45.
41: Lundgaard would shuffle his way back into the running order in 12th position, while drivers like Scott McLaughlin, who inherited the lead, opted for a different strategy, going as long as possible on a tank of fuel before making his first trip to pit lane on lap 35. Fast forward 9 laps later, and Romain Grosjean would bring out the first yellow flag of the day, pounding the turn 10 wall. That brought contender Alex Palou to pit lane, while Lundgaard and McLaughlin stayed out. On the ensuing restart, Elio Castroneves would get punted by Kyle.

0: Road, then followed by Pato O'Ward right behind him. Then it is Marcus Ericsson and Will Power. But that very narrow exit of pit lane, Mark, all four of those drivers, it was tight, but they all made it through.
1: And it was not clean getting out of the pit boxes for them, Davey, before they ever exited pit road. Some close calls down there.
2: Very close calls. Four cars all almost crash into each other. Four cars pit. Four cars almost into each other on pit exit. The good news, they made it all the way through. I think that actually is an okay call. I know that they, you know, timing isn't the best, but I still, knowing that they're going to make it to the end, and they may have to save a little bit of fuel to do it, but I think it was smart to pit now. If it goes green the rest of the way, I think they're going to be in good position.
0: McLaughlin would restart as the leader with 33 laps to go, but suddenly found himself working a very undesirable fuel strategy, still needing one more stop. That set up the opportunity for Lundgaard to retake control of the race if he could get past Alex Palou's car that had picked up some nose wing damage in the Castro Neves accident.
1: 26 laps to go, Davey. Let's break down this fuel strategy. McLaughlin, Dixon, last pitted on lap 35 and 37, respectively. Rest of these guys all pitted in the mid to upper 40s behind them.
2: Yeah, I really think that McLaughlin, Dixon, Palou, they're going to have to pit. There's no doubt about it. Now, Lundgaard sits in that fourth spot, last pit on lap 49. My magic number is 52. I think if you could made it to 52, you have enough fuel to make it to the end. Now, saying that is, we did have one lap of a yellow, so that saved a little bit of fuel. They need to, Lundgaard saying that he needs to save a little bit of fuel. He needs to try to save a couple laps of fuel. We've got to remember, this is a 1.8 mile track, a little over 1.7. So you can do that, but right now I think Lundgaard just needs to save fuel and try to make it on this without making another pit stop.
1: And he is working on Alex Palou as they head back to Jake Query.
3: And he is working him into turn number five by trying to take a peek at the bottom of the racetrack. Not able to do it. Palou kept the same line. Palou works his way into turn number six, but he knows that Lundgaard is right there.
1: Yeah, there's no question that he knows is there, Davey. His mirrors is filling up in that car, Christy Lundgaard.
2: Yeah, absolutely. I mean, he is right behind him. You got to remember another thing we talked about a little bit ago. The nose wing on Palou's car is damaged, so he's not getting the downforce that he'd like to have. Probably not carving these corners quite as good as it was earlier on the race. Right now, Lundgaard come off turn 11, trying to get a little bit of a run on him. Doesn't do it this time. He's not going to be able to pass him down in turn one, but he's going to try to do it off of two down that back straightaway.
1: To Alex Wolff.
4: Off of the greens and onto the blacks for Scott McLaughlin. Kyle Moyer have been cheerleading him, saying that he was a second faster than anybody on the track. They really packed it full of the Shell fuel to fill that 18.5-gallon fuel tank. And Scott McLaughlin is back onto the streets of Toronto.
1: To Nick Yeoman.
0: And meanwhile, McLaughlin's going to shuffle in about 15th. But Michael, how about that battle for third?
5: Right by side, here they come, Lundgaard and Alex Palou.
3: Lundgaard makes the pass, exiting turn number four, so Christian Lundgaard now gets in front of Alex Palou. Palou's next word would be Colton Herta just behind him.
1: 24 laps to go. Davey, can you assume with that move that maybe he's been told he could go ahead and go for it?
2: Well, I don't, you know, maybe they think, well, we can't save enough fuel. That could be another issue. We cannot save enough fuel, so we might as well go for it, make up all the time we can, but right now, and he's doing that, he cycles right to the lead as everybody pits.
6: Yeah, I knew he had a broken front wing. I was warned about that prior to even catching up to him, because so what happened was we had a safety car, which I think was the Grosjean incident. Some people took that yellow, but it was, I think, seven laps before the pit window. Some people took that. We didn't. We ended up taking the yellow that came doing that restart, which I think actually helped me, because I made a mistake under the restart where McLaughlin caught up to me into turn one and I think had a better exit than me, but then the yellow fell. So I was kind of lucky there, and we pitted under that yellow, but then that put me behind the cars that had pitted on the earlier yellow, so I had to get by them once it was green flag again. And then we had McLaughlin that we were fighting the whole race, who never pitted doing that whole sequence. So that kind of put him out of the picture at that time. Obviously, I think he was just hoping for a lot more yellows that would just save him enough fuel. But we sort of knew that that was very, very, very unlikely for him to even be in the fight at that point.
0: While McLaughlin didn't have enough fuel, there was still some concern in the Ray Hall Letterman Lanigan camp. But after crunching the numbers, Lundgaard strategist Ricardo Nault liked what he saw.
4: With Ricardo Nault on the timing stand for Christian Lundgaard, and is Christian all right on fuel?
7: Yeah, we have to save a little bit to the end, but I think the Vivid RX Hi-V Honda will make it to the end.
0: If Lundgaard was saving, it sure didn't show on the leaderboard, as his advantage would grow lap after lap, and in the final moments of the race in Toronto, the Dane found himself with a remarkably comfortable 10-second advantage as the white flag flew.
6: It was actually pretty calm, because obviously we also still pitted before the pit window, we all had to save a ton of fuel, but we were still pulling away from everybody and people thought we were doing something illegal to be able to save that much fuel. And I'm like, well, I'm just cruising around out here. The car is feeling great, and we're pushing and obviously still pulling away. But it was very relaxing. I do remember breaking into the, I don't even know what corner it is, turn 8 or turn 9, which is the corner just before the pit entry, the very bumpy one. I remember on the last lap going through there, I'm like, do not brake too late. Do not brake too late. Do not lock up. Do not hit the wall.
1: 10.7 seconds, the advantage for Christian Lundgaard, Nick Yeoman, as he sees the white flag fly.
0: Ray Hall, Letterman Lanigan Racing has not won an IndyCar race since the 2020 Indy 500 with Takuma Sato. And, of course, Christian Lundgaard has never won. He's on a final trip around Exhibition Place, Michael. Here comes Lundgaard into Turn 3.
5: He's doing his best to get rid of that mustache. Started growing it months ago, and this could be the final time he has to see it in the mirror. Christian Lundgaard through Turn 4 for the final time.
3: A week from today, Christian Lundgaard will celebrate his 22nd birthday, doing so at a race that is put on by his sponsor. But it's going to be this week, perhaps, when the celebration begins. Mark, help bring home Christian Lundgaard.
1: Some of those drivers running behind him in that battle for the second position. Dixon and also Marcus Ericsson were among those that were going to be out of fuel, so they had to drop from contention and go on to pit road. Meanwhile, in his 28th start, Christian Lundgaard is going to get Ray Hall, Letterman, Lanigan Racing back to victory lane here on the streets of Toronto. The Advance Auto Parts checkered flag is out, and he wins the Honda Indy Toronto, his first career win in the NTT IndyCar Series.
8: After a very promising debut in the NTT IndyCar Series a couple years ago on the road course at the Indianapolis Motor Speedway, the culmination of that for Christian Lundgaard with the victory today. Just how was the drive out there on the streets of Toronto as Scott McLaughlin comes in to offer congratulations? Just take us through that run this afternoon.
9: It was such a long race, and that first stint, obviously being on the green Firestone tires and Scott behind being on the primaries, we knew that we had to pull a gap. And I'd say that second yellow didn't really work in our favor, but in the end we made it happen on pure pace. I mean, we just pulled away as soon as we got clean air, and this team deserves this. I got to say thank you to Hy-Vee and everything they're doing for this team and doing for me. And I can tell you we'll do the best job we can next week in Iowa for them.
8: You touched on it a little bit, but when the timing stand told you that they hated to tell you, but three laps ahead of the window they were going to bring you in, what was going through your mind at that point?
9: I mean, not much, because I knew I'd be able to make the fuel at the end, just purely on the pace we had. So I wasn't really too worried. The only thing I was worried about, I didn't really know which tires and how what the life was on the other cars.
8: When you got restarted, you got it out in that clean air. You had a huge gap, and those final laps were hearing every little click, every little bang, every little sound the car was making as you tried to bring it home.
9: Yeah, honestly, I was just driving around with pure pleasure and enjoying it, and I was thinking of my family at home that unfortunately aren't here. I got my best friend here, so I'm glad I can share this first one with him.
8: An absolutely flawless weekend for you in your entire racing career at the various levels. Have you ever had one just this clean and this almost perfect? It's like you never laid a wheel wrong, no matter wet, dry, whatever Mother Nature or the track threw at you. Have you ever had one this good?
9: No, the car was just awesome all weekend, and Honda helped us yesterday just bringing and fine-tuning the throttle map, because I'd never done a qualifying run in the wet, and they helped me with that and made it fun for me, so I was just out there and having fun today.
0: When reminiscing on his first career win, Lundgaard was fond of the podium celebration that included shaving off a mustache that he said he'd keep until he finally won. But the first thing that came to mind when we asked him about the post-race celebration was just how impatient his car owner was with all of the questions being asked by the media to the new IndyCar race winner.
6: A lot of questions. A ton of questions. I do remember that I was in a big rush because I had to fly back to Indy with Bobby. And I was stuck in the press conference, and he basically ended up pulling me out of the press conference because he said, we're flying home now. But I think the celebrations on the podium, obviously, with my best friend being there, and we had this stupid deal with our mustaches. And for him to be there for that specific race, I found kind of special. But no, I think the following hours, I didn't necessarily realize that much. I didn't celebrate. I went home, slept in my own bed, flew straight home, took a shower, slept, woke up the next day, and still didn't realize what was really going on. But I think those are the greatest moments, because it's so unrealistic that it has happened that you kind of don't realize. And it just made it so much sweeter later down the road.
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17: From Indianapolis, Indiana, scene of the world's greatest race cars, this is Sid Collins saying welcome to the Indianapolis Motor Speedway. The Golden 500 is upon us, and the largest crowd ever assembled on these historic grounds is waiting to signal bombs and the call for the gentlemen who race to start their engines. Over 225,000 are here to witness the 45th annual running of the 500, and many of them, and I'm sure many of you, can search your memory for the highlights of these 50 years. From 1911, when Ray Haroon drove his Marmon Wasp to victory at 74 and a half miles an hour, to last May, when Jim Rathman set a new course record for the 500 of better than 138 miles per hour, this racetrack has been the scene of some of the most spectacular, most thrilling, some of the saddest, and some of the most glorious moments in the entire world of sport. On this golden anniversary, Captain Eddie Rickenbacker has returned to be an honored guest. He drove in the first race, bought the track in 1926. Sold it to Anton Holman of Terre Haute, Indiana in 1945, at a time when people believed that fast planes and passenger cars would minimize the thrill to be obtained by spectators at an automobile race. Tony Holman didn't share that belief, and now he is certain that the missile jet age has helped the sport. He predicts in another 10 years, we will have turbine-powered cars in the 500, and the conquest of space will develop new fuels, new metals, and new methods of power. The golden anniversary celebration is taking place all around us here flags of all nations unfurled, dancing in the Indiana morning air. The Purdue University marching band salutes the throngs musically. In a few moments, thousands of colored balloons will be released from a gigantic tent in the infield and will surge skyward to fill the air with color. And below on the racetrack, below our third floor observation booth, the 32 fastest racing men and machines in the nation, plus one this year from England, 33 in all. Australian Jack Brabham, who qualified for the 500 to become the first foreign contestant since Alberto Ascari was here back in 1952. A foreign car hasn't won since a Maserati with Wilbur Shaw in 1940. More about the starting field as we go on, but some of the facts about this great spectacle about to be run before our eyes and your ears to enable you to set the scene better wherever you may be. This is the fastest starting field in history, the 33 qualified cars averaging 145.302 miles per hour. The difference between the fastest car in the lineup and the slowest is less than 3.5 miles an hour. The fastest being Eddie Sachs of Allentown, Pennsylvania, who captured the pole for the second year in a row. Only the third driver in history to accomplish that feat. The other two were Ralph DePalma and Rex Mays. There are three former winners eager to repeat today. Troy Ruttman, winner in 1952. Roger Ward in 59. Jim Rathman, last year. Three national champions. Ward in 59, Chuck Stevenson from 52, and A.J. Foyt, the current driving king. And a large group of rookie drivers, meaning this is their first 500. I will name them later, but there are eight, including Jack Brabham, the world road racing champion the last 2 years, who's a rookie at Indianapolis. Bobby Marshman of Pottstown, Pennsylvania, is the youngest driver at 24. Cliff Griffith of Indianapolis, the oldest, at 45. Jim Rathman has driven the most races, 11. A.J. Watson, master mechanic from Glendale, California, has 9 of his creations training to get going. Another 5 cars have been patterned after his basic plans. Builder Quinn Epperly has 5 cars. Frank Curtis built 4. Floyd Trevis, Eddie Kuzma each built 3. 11 cars have lay-down engines. The rest are upright or in a semi-upright position. The drivers hail from 11 different states, with California leading with 7. Indiana has 5, Arizona 4. All after the prize melon of over $350,000. And now to acquaint you with the man who will be covering this gigantic spectacle all around the racetrack. My name is Sid Collins here in the Master Control Tower above the starting line. This is my 14th year to have the pleasure of saying good morning to you all over the world. This is the 10th anniversary for most of our veteran crew since it was in 1952 that the Speedway Network was born. With 26 radio stations, we began the complete 4.5-hour coverage of the 500. Today, we have a network of 450 stations, live in all 50 states, plus the facilities of the Armed Forces Radio Service around the globe, wherever English is spoken, to American forces in Japan, the Mediterranean, Europe, the Philippines, the Caribbean. In fact, everywhere Americans live abroad, servicemen and women, and countless foreign nationals. The combined network operation is estimated at more than 100 million listeners. Our thanks to Gordon Bridge, Armed Forces Radio in New York, for his help. This is the largest single-day network in the world. Its director is Gil Berry. We're pleased you joined us. We invite you to stay tuned till 3 o'clock this afternoon, Eastern Standard Time, through the Victory Lane ceremonies to follow the wave of the checkered flag to our champion. Now stay tuned for the greatest spectacle in racing. And now let us meet the other voices who will be heard all day long from their own vantage point around this 2.5-mile oval. Each man has a section of track where he can see clearly and report everything to you and to us here in the Master Control Tower. Our veteran engineering crew can switch instantaneously anywhere on the grounds, and if we choose, we may speak with any point while on the air. First, we leave the tower to the southwest turn, about a quarter of a mile away, where the cars roar into the dangerous number one corner from the main stretch. Bill Frosch there is our veteran reporter on that spot for this, his 8th year. Come in, Bill Frosch.
18: We're at the top grandstand D on the short south straightaway, and we train our glasses on that southwest turn, Sid. This is the all-important number one corner. This is the first turn the pack of 33 must make on that charge down the main straightaway, and this is also the first control point to which pole sitter Eddie Sachs must ride herd after the pace car has dived for the pit area, leaving the fastest 33 qualifiers in the running of the 500 to fight among themselves. Now, back to you, Sid.
17: Thank you, Bill. Next, in about 660 feet due east of Bill, is Mike Ahern. Mike is almost hanging on the wall. This is his initial effort on the Speedway Network, the only newcomer to our veteran crew. Now for the first year on the southeast turn, here is Mike Ahern.
19: Right here, Sid, and may I say, first of all, it's a great thrill to be covering this race from the southeast turn, the corner that has been the scene of so many speedway thrills in the past. This is the number two corner, the last turn before these cars slide into the backstretch where they'll record their top speeds. So here you can look for the finer points of the racing game, the important jockeying for position. I'm perched, as you say, on the outer wall at the point of this turn, and I'm so close to the track itself that with the right kind of nerve I could literally reach out and pluck the helmet from Dick Rathman as he comes around in front of me. Now, back to the control tower.
20: We hope you don't have that much nerve, Mike. After the cars leave the second corner, they push the throttle to the floor and move up the asphalt paved backstretch at the fastest speeds on the racetrack. The backstretch, 3,300 feet long, 50 feet wide. On its inside is Bernie Herrmann for the sixth year. Bernie?
21: Thank you, Sid. We're on a platform 10 feet high halfway down this backstretch. As the cars zoom past, the roar of the engines is deafening. The competition for driver and announcer alike is fierce. We're here to keep you informed, and we will. Back to you, Sid.
20: Back for the fourth year is Lou Palmer in the northeast turn. In 1958, his first year with us, Lou was planning a normal report of the first lap fight for the lead. Instead, he ad-libbed his way gracefully through the 16-car pileup. Due to the speed coming out of the back straightaway, this spot has always been a hot one. On the northeast turn now, and Lou Palmer.
22: And our position, one we've learned to love. Perched hard against the outside retaining wall in the stand, we look down 60 feet across the track as it widens in this number three turn to the white line. The bank is only 9 degrees 12 minutes, almost flat at the speeds we'll be watching today. And we'll be watching hard for you throughout the day. Now back to you in the tower.
20: Moving right around the track, we stop at the northwest turn where my oldest veteran reporter is stationed. Jim Shelton joined me on this broadcast back in 1950. He's seen many a thrilling moment to report to you. He saw Bill Vukovich drop out on that turn with just 8 laps to go before he would have received the checkered flag in 1952. Here now on the number four corner, Jim Shelton.
23: All right, Sid, and hi, everybody, from corner number four, the northwest turn, just before they head into the long home stretch, which is the brick paving. We have a close perch here. We can almost touch the cars as they swing around this long northwest curve. Keep listening. We'll be here to report. Let's hope we have a safe race. Now here again is Sid.
20: All right, Jim, now we come off the racetrack as the pace car does to our three pickup points in the pit area. The pits are 1,307 feet in length. The concrete wall separates the pits from the running area. We divided the pit reporting spots into three parts, so each reporter will have room to interview drivers as they leave the race and get accurate data about the cars near them. At the north end of the pit section is a six-year veteran of the Speedway Network, Jack Shapiro.
19: Our location, Sid, is just behind the wall in the north pits. From this vantage point, we'll report to you the pit activities of 16 racing cars and crews. Within range of our microphone, Troy Ruttman, the 1952 500 champion. Roger Ward, the winner in 59. Jack Brabham, a world champion and the first foreign entrant to make the field since 52. Split seconds here in the pits can make all the difference. We'll be watching all of the action in the north pits. For right now, back to the tower.
20: In the center of the pit area is Luke Walton. This is Luke's eighth year on this broadcast, and he will shortly be interviewing the pace car driver right before the race start. Now to start what is a long and hot day working the center pit area, Luke Walton.
24: The pits have been called the nerve center of the race, the world's greatest super service station. Here in the center area of the pits, 50 efficient men shave seconds, vital seconds, in replacing tires, refueling, replacing a driver's goggles, and jutting a cool drink of water on a long stick to a thirsty driver. All this in mere ticks of a stopwatch. Here, much of the drama of the race unfolds, and we'll be reporting this chapter of it. But now, back to Sid in the tower.
20: At the far south end of the pit area, our next reporter, Johnny Peterson, serving his third year with us, the last two on the southeast turn. But this year, we moved him to the south pit, where he also will move to Victory Lane near the end of the race and do the interview with the winner. Come in, John Peterson.
25: Thanks, Sid. Looking forward to it. Victory Lane, and we're located right in the middle of the south pits. Eddie Sachs on the wall here to our immediate front. The signs of nervousness are in his face. He's taping his goggles. Godspeed, certainly, to Eddie and all 33 of the field. Sid, back to you in the tower.
20: So, fans, as you see, our crew is experienced and dedicated. They've spent countless hours at the track this past month preparing for this day and any eventuality. We trust they will do their usual fine job reporting accurately, smoothly, and rapidly. And back in the broadcast booth in the tower with me and three others who make this show move. Our producer, Bill Dean, whose job it is to coordinate all of the points we have just met, keep the stopwatch on the station breaks and the commercial cutaways, and in general keep us calmed down so we may transmit some of the apparent coolness to you. Truly, each of us has difficulty being anything but in high gear all day long, watching the 500 and reporting it to you. Bill Dean here is our producer for the 11th year today. Allow me to present two more of the staff. Charlie Brockman, here for the ninth year. Charlie will keep track of cars out of the race, cars still running and their positions. This year, we will have a complete listing several times throughout the day of all cars running and their positions past the first 10. And Charlie will handle that for us. Good morning, Charlie.
1: Good morning, Sid, and we'll be watching this race with the same excitement that you will, and we'll be trying to keep track of the cars. We also have Johnny DeCamp and Bill Fliedemeyer standing by to help us keep track of this very complex and complicated race.
20: Very good. After the last 2 years' experiment of having a veteran driver sit alongside and give his observations, mail is poured in with compliments on the fine job done by Freddie Agabation. A driver can spot things unknown to any non-driver, and we're proud of our choice of Fred. Now retired from racing, but a member of the Champion Spark Plug Company's Highway Safety Program, Fred has really been around this racetrack. He held the pole position here in 1952, finished fourth in 53, and he had competed in 11 consecutive 500s before he hung up his helmet. A few nights ago, he stepped down as president of the most exclusive club in the world, the Champion 100 Mile an Hour Club. To help analyze the race, here is Freddie Agabation.
2: Thank you, Sid Collins. Again, it's a real privilege to be working with you and the Speedway Network on this program, and we're looking for a real safe, fast race, and I do hope the records fall with no problems whatsoever. Thank you very much, Sid.
20: Thank you, Fred, and I know that you'll have many bits of observation to pass along to us today. Now, golden balloons have been sent skyward, not from the gigantic tent, but from individual members of the Purdue University Marching Band in preparation for our national anthem, which will be rendered momentarily. I think before we give the anthem, we'll swing down to the starting line and this interview, because Luke Walton is standing alongside the beautiful golden pace car to commemorate the golden anniversary year of this speedway. Here is Luke Walton.
3: Standing beside the golden anniversary pace car with Sam Hanks and Tony Holman. Sam, is it your responsibility in driving the pace car to stay so many yards ahead of the pack, or is it the responsibility of the first row cars to stay so many yards behind you?
4: Well, actually, I think, Luke, it's the responsibility of the car, the pole car in the front row, to stay so many yards behind us. We set the pace in the parade lap and the pace lap, and they are supposed to retain a certain distance behind us. We make the parade lap at about an average of 60 miles an hour, which gives the cars a nice running continuity and no shake, and they can all form in their formations and retain that up until the starting time.
3: And speaking of formations, Tony, the cars are all lined up nicely at the starting line when you take them around the track. As you go around that trip, is it very much a difficulty to keep the cars in formation?
5: No, I wouldn't say actually there's any difficulty at all in keeping the cars in formation. We have the best drivers in the world, and if they have their minds to it, why, they could keep three abreast almost any time they care to.
3: Last year, it was a mighty fine formation all the way around.
5: Yes, it was. The only thing we have to watch out for, that somebody didn't pull a sneaker along the line and try to get out of his own position, which they all have a tendency maybe to do at times.
3: Thank you very much, gentlemen, and have a nice trip and a good, clean start. And now back to the tower and Sid Collins.
20: Thank you very much, Luke, for the fine interview, and everyone is now straining. The official pictures are being taken here of the drivers, mechanics, and the individual race cars, of course, and the officials all lined up in front. And this is the golden anniversary, and a special preview was given today for the benefit of those folks who were perhaps here back in 1911. Three famous race cars of early vintage were at the line with their equally famous drivers. Heading that parade was the 1911 Marmon Wass, the actual car number 32, with Ray Haroon at the wheel driving. Haroon drove that same car to victory 50 years ago. And next in line was the 1914 Duesenberg, number 10, with Captain Eddie Rickenbacker driving. Rick was a relief driver in the first 500 and drove this Duesenberg to 10th place in 1914. Also in the parade of famous cars was the 1915 Stutz Special, number 8, which Earl Cooper drove to 4th place at Indianapolis. And now our national anthem.

our national anthem rendered by the Purdue University Marching Band as Gold Balloons Go Skyward. And now, fans, stay tuned for the greatest spectacle in racing. Back in the Master Control Tower here at Indianapolis, Indiana, once again, here is the lineup for the 500-mile race. However, on the racetrack itself, standing alongside to commemorate Memorial Day in the north, taps are to be played for a reverent pause. So we recall the immense cost that's been paid so we might have our free way of life.

Today's lineup, front row, pole position, car number 12, Eddie Sachs. Allentown, Pennsylvania, the Dean Van Line Special. Number 3, Don Branson, Champaign, Illinois, the Hoover Motor Express Special. Number 99, Jim Herdebeast, Venice, California, the Daimler Special. Second row, car number 2, Roger Ward, Indianapolis, Indiana, Del Webb, Sun City Special. Number 98, Parnelli Jones, Torrance, California, Agajanian's Willard Battery Special. 97, Dick Rathman, Rosella, Illinois, Jim Robbins Special. Third row, car number 1, A.J. Foyt, Houston, Texas, Bose Seal Fast Special. Number 8, Len Sutton, Portland, Oregon, Bryan Heating and Cooling Special. And number 14, Bill Cheeseburg, Tucson, Arizona, the Dean Van Line Special. Car number 33 on the inside of the fourth row, Eddie Johnson, Cuyahoga Falls, Ohio, the Jim Robbins Special. Number 4, Jim Rathman, Miami, Florida, the Simonize Special. And number 15, Wayne Wyler, Phoenix, Arizona, the Hopkins Coral Harbor Special. Fifth row, number 17, Jack Brabham, Sydney, Australia, the Kimberly Cooper Climax, the only foreign car in the race. Now here's Mr. Mel Torme singing Back Home Again in Indiana.

0: Mr. Merrill Torme and Back Home Again in Indiana. We'll continue with our lineup in just a moment, but now for the immortal words and Tony Holman, we switch you to the front of the pack and Luke Walton.
1: Ahead of the 33. Here we go. Down there, right just behind the 11th anniversary pace car. The mechanics are putting down the hood, getting everything in readiness. And the band is leaving the track. And the Golden Girl and everything. The balloons have gone up. The bombs have detonated. And the time was ready for Tony to give the official start of the race. And we have a moment waiting for those words. Just a minute, we'll be ready for Tony Holman, who's standing right here in this golden anniversary car, full equipped, and it has a camera on it to take pictures of the starting seat. But we'll say it's a cool and calm day, and it should be ideal for racing. And now, the cars are already down there. They still have the battery carts out, ready to start them. And as soon as the official word is given, the cars will be started, and we'll have the race going underway. The chief steward here, Harlan Fengler, is ready down here by the pace car, and he has given the sign to the boys. And just a minute, we'll have now. We're about ready to go now for those official words to start the race. Gathered around the car, all the cameramen taking pictures of Tony Holman and Sam Hanks. Sam Hanks will drive the car, of course, as we told you earlier in our broadcast. And now, we're all ready for those official words, the most famous words in racing, to be given by Tony Holman. Just a minute now, the introduction on the public address system is being given, and we'll have it all set for you. Is here, he says, and here he is.
2: Camera.
1: Tony Holman.
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0: Sorry about the transmission difficulty. We tried a shortwave unit today to be sure that we could stay with Tony Holman. If you know Tony, he's all over this racetrack, and so instead of a live pickup, we tried a shortwave relay, and we did the best we could, but at least we got his voice on. The start of the engine's now roaring. The call has been given. The parade lap will be started in just a moment. This is one of the greatest thrills in sport. The driver, of course, is tense with the parade lap, then a pace lap, and he'll have a chance to relax a bit. The engine is cold. The rear axle gears and engine bearings need a chance to warm up. These two laps will do that. And Freddie, how do you as a driver feel right now?
1: Well, right now I've got goose pimples and I'm vibrating. I never vibrated this badly when I was in the event, Sid. And honest to gosh, those automobiles look lovely out there.
0: Well, let us take a check now and be sure that all cars are underway. The multicolored balloons are floating skyward. All the cars seem to be starting all right. The last few lines are in front of us. They're moving down toward the southwest turn. We'll continue with our lineup when we get the opportunity, but to pick up all the color of this tremendous spectacle, here is Bill Frosch in the southwest turn.
2: My glasses are trained on that turn, and they're just beginning to come around it now, Sid, just into my view. That beautiful golden pace car out in front leads an Easter basket full of color. Nothing could rival the color of these cars. The bright yellow of Jim Hurtubise, number 99, Demmler Special. The bright blue of Sutton's number 8, Bryant Special. And they're beautiful and moving. And moving now toward Mike Ahern.
3: We see them, Bill. They're coming into our view now. Beautiful spray of color here. 33 cars in perfect line. A blend of color and craftsmanship as they pass us at the moment. You can hear the engines in the background. A splash of color outlined against the infield in the back. As if it were all planned this way. The colors moving in perfect precision. Row by row by row. The gold on blue, the white on silver. Now to the backstretch and Bernie Herrmann.
4: Well, thank you, Mike. The air is alive with excitement, and there is magic in the powerful roar of the race cars as they come toward us and in front of the grandstands packed here as elsewhere around the track. You can hear them now, and the fans are packed in solid. Racing fans from all over the world, race fans whose eyes now rush to catch a favorite car and a favorite driver, Rutman, Ward, Rathman, the black and gold, maybe a rookie like Roger McCluskey, or Norm Hall to the undaunted Don Davis, his metallic blue car with the white numerals 83 glides by on the outside row number 9, 10, 11, 12, and on to... Lou Palmer in the northeast turn.
5: Perfect timing, Bernie. They are just now entering the turn, coming in slowly. Slowly meaning turnpike speed, 60, 65 miles an hour, but they'll be doubling that and then adding to it. They flash by us now, first, second, third, fourth row, and so on down through the full pack of 11. The rear of the parade lap now is beginning to line up. It's coming into perfect accord now with the purple, yellow, and red. Lining up, all look like they're in good shape, and Jim, I think you'll be picking them up now.
6: It seems as though that this parade lap is moving faster this year. This is the eye, ear, nose, and throat sensation. A beautiful sight to the eye, a roar to the ears as you can hear them go by. The smell of exhaust to the nose and a real throat clutcher for suspense. They're past Eddie Sachs, Don Branson, Jim Hurtubise, Roger Ward, Parnelli Jones, Dick Rathman. They're all past now, and a beautiful sight to you, I know, Sid Collins in the tower.
0: Jim, this sight has no equal in sport for suspense and drama. 33 powerful racing machines and a track ablaze with color. Salute bombs erupting, thousands of voices cheering and screaming Godspeed to these drivers. The drivers strain to be underway on their long trip of 500 miles. The pace car goes by. The 33 cars in almost perfect alignment. And now we're into the actual pace lap itself as the cars get this two-lap warm-up in preparation for 200 more turning left. Now the cars are moving into the southwest turn. Again, Bill Frosch.
2: Here they come in perfect formation. The first, second, third, fourth, fifth, sixth, seventh, eighth, ninth, tenth, and 11th rows. 33 cars lined up, running perfectly as they come by us. Move on down the short south chute and to Mike Ahern.
3: All right, Bill, we can see them now in the glasses as they make the swing around the southeast turn. In perfect line, as you say. The tension can be seen on every driver's face. Helmets fixed firmly in place. Gloved hands tightly gripping the wheel. You can see the muscles flexing. They're passing us right now. Perfect line. Steady, steady. They make the southeast turn. They're in the backstretch, and it must be a beautiful sight to you, Bernie Herrmann.
4: Yes, it is, Mike Ahern. We're straining to see them now. We do see them. We can almost hear them rolling aggressively, confidentially, and competently down this long 3,300-foot backstretch. Each row of three having 50 feet to divide between them if they so desire. And here they come, the pace car first, and then, of course, Sachs and Branson, Hurtubise, Roark, Benali, Jones, Dick Rathman, all going on by. Likeable Bob Christie in the inside of row number six passes quickly, and on they go in the northeast turn, and come on in, Lou Palmer.
5: And again, they are making the approach at just this moment, lined up like a precision drill team. And this precision all soon to be over with as the real break for the lead begins as they cross the starting line in this next circle round. Jim Hurtubise just a little higher than the rest, now back in line. And precision is the word throughout. All of the cars have now passed us. They're through this quarter-mile turn, entering finally the north short chute, and over to Jim Shelton in number four.
6: All right, Lou, and this pace lap is quite a lot quicker than the parade lap. This is almost it. Here in our northwest corner, this is the spot where miles per hour pick up considerably because this number four corner heads the long home stretch and the race will be on, but they are not turned loose yet. The speed picks up. They're in the home stretch. They're on the brakes right at the moment. Let's see who gets out on top. Sid Collins, call him.
0: The golden pace car will make an abrupt cut into the pits at a 45-degree angle at 90 miles an hour. Here they come down the main straightaway for the world's fastest flying start. There's the green flag, and the 500-mile race is on. Into the first turn they go, and here is Bill Frosch.
2: Watching and waiting. Out in front now is Eddie Sachs, closely followed by Jim Hurtubise, and now to Mike Ahern.
3: All right, Bill, we've got them as they come out of the turn. It is Sachs on the inside. Hurtubise challenges for the lead. They get close, but it's Hurtubise. Hurtubise takes the lead. He cuts inside. Bernie Herrmann on the backstretch.
4: We're still waiting to see. We're waiting now as Hurtubise in front, and it's Sachs, and then Ward, and now back to Lou Palmer.
5: Quite spotless by the car yet, Bernie, as the bombs go off, signaling 11 o'clock. Jim Hurtubise leading in. Hurtubise, then Sachs, then we see immediately behind Ward. And so Hurtubise holds the lead and extends it into the short chute. Hurtubise, far in front, over to Jim Shelton.
6: Hurtubise is still number one. Sachs is number two. Branson is number three. And now to call this race for you, the voice of the 500, our chief announcer, Sid Collins.
0: It's not a golden car, but a canary yellow for the 50th anniversary. And Bill Chilsberg, the 15th landline star, running 1, 2, 3. Eddie Sachs from Allentown, Pennsylvania, Bill Cheeseberg from Tucson, Arizona, and Jim Hurtubise from Torrance, California. A bit of a cross-section here of the nation in Indianapolis, Indiana this morning as the 500-mile race has completed its first lap with the rookie, who was unable to make 150 this year but almost did it in qualification last year to set the one-lap and four-lap time trial records, Jimmy Hurtubise, 28 years old, 5'8", 165, with two children, Karen, age 3, and Patricia, 19 months, right now thrilling to the roar of an Offenhauser engine in his number 99 Daimler Special. Born in North Tonawanda, New York, now in Lenox, California, engine on the left side, flat to the right, and Jimmy was the rookie of the year last year. We are now underway for the 500, and here they come down the main stretch for the second lap. And in a moment, Charlie Brotman will have the top 10 for us if he's able to check them this time. It's Hurtubise first. Bill Cheeseburg is taking second. Eddie Sachs is third. On the outside, we have Roger Ward running fifth and fourth in there. Freddie, if you caught that one, perhaps Charlie did as he's jotting down all 10.
7: 37 went on number through.
0: Charlie, if you have a rundown there for us, perhaps you caught them all.
2: All right, Sid, I think I have about 10 of them. Here's Don Branson in the pit on the second lap. The leader was Hurtubise. Second was Cheeseburg all the way from the third row. Third was Sachs. Fourth was Dick Rathman. Fifth was Ward. Sixth was Parnelli Jones. Seventh was Jim Rathman. Eighth was A.J. Foyt. Ninth was Wayne Wyler. Tenth was Len Sutton. 11th was A.J. Shepard. And 12th was Eddie Johnson. That's the way they stood at the end of two laps.
0: Thank you very much, Charlie. I think I'll continue to tell the folks around the country who's in this event because so many things happen with the anthem and the taps and so on at the beginning of the color here for the Golden Anniversary 500. As they come by now for the third lap, we'll pick up the leaders. Jimmy Hurtubise way out in front. Bill Cheeseburg second. Eddie Sachs is third. Roger Ward is fighting with Dick Rathman for fourth, and they're about tied, and now the field is ringing out, and Branson came into the pits, and he is still there, having considerable trouble coming in on the second lap. Don Branson qualified for the inside of the first row this year in his Hoover Motor Express Special. Don is from Champaign, Illinois, and this is his third 500, and they're having considerable trouble, and perhaps we'll have some information from our man in the pits as soon as he finds out what has happened. To continue now with our lineup in the fifth row, we had number 73, A.J. Shepard, number 28, Gene Hartley, Shepard from Mitchell, Indiana, and Hartley from Indianapolis, Shepard in the Travel on Trailer special, and Hartley in the John Shellick special. In the sixth row, number 32, Bob Christie, number 10, Paul Goldsmith, and number 7, Shorty Templeman. Seventh row, number 86, Eb Rose, 41, Johnny Boyd, and 45, Jack Turner. Eighth row, number 52, Troy Ruttman, 55, Jimmy DeWalt, and number 16, Bobby Grimm. In the ninth row, and here they come for the fourth lap, and Herdebees is still way in front. Second, Cheeseburg. Third, Eddie Sachs. Fourth, Roger Ward. Fifth, Jim Rathman has moved into fifth place. Sixth is Dick Rathman, and seventh, Escape My Sight at 140-some miles per hour. We'll be having the official rundown of the speeds, and as you know, all of the 10-lap records, with the exception of 110 and 120 by Ward, were rewritten last year by Sachs, Ward, Ruttman, and Rathman. And we'll give you in more detailed reports the numbers of the cars and the names as Charlie reads them more slowly when they come in. Charlie?
1: Sid, we have a report that might be of interest to some people. Jack Brabham is now running 19th. He started 13th. He's now running 19th.
0: Of course, there is tremendous interest this year in this foreign entrant. Jack Brabham, whom we have gotten to know and like very much here at the Speedway, is entered in the Kimberly Cooper Climax car, the only rear-engine car on the track from the Cooper Coventry factory in England. And Jack is the world road racing champion the past 2 years. Right now, we're going to switch to Luke Walton in the center pit. Come in, Luke.
8: Oh. This is not a routine pit stop here in the pit of Don Franson. Bill Earle is standing out in front of the car, and Roy Sherman and Bill Spangler, Joe Langley, three of the over-the-wall pit crew of the Franson car number 3, are working on the engine. They have the hood all peeled back, and they're working down there below. It's someplace down below the bottom part of the engine, and now they're trying to get the car started. They've been working there for quite a while. Branson is out of the car, over by the pit wall, taking a little rest, a little respite here right at the start of the race. There's something wrong with the engine. It's down low in the engine. We can't tell just exactly what it is right now, but they're trying to get it started, and as soon as we get more of the developments of this trouble, we'll have it for you. But right now, back to Sid.
0: All right, Luke, thank you very much. And you fans know last year when Roger Ward killed his engine and lost 40 seconds, it made a tremendous difference. Here is Branson for several minutes in the pit and not even back in the cockpit yet. Now on the fifth lap, we have Herdebees considerably in front. Second, Eddie Sachs. Third, Roger Ward. Fourth, Jim Rathman. And fifth, Bill Cheeseburg. That's the way they stand right now. We'll be back at the Speedway in 60 seconds. Now stay tuned for the greatest spectacle in racing. Back at the Indianapolis Motor Speedway once again, where we're in the seventh lap, and Jim Herdebees has still been leading this race. Freddie Agabation, what do you think of this tremendous rookie's performance thus far?
1: Well, he's a tremendous driver, and he has a fine piece of equipment. As you remember, that equipment has finished second out here and third, as well as running out in the lead today. Right at the present time, he has approximately a 600-foot lead, and he's leading and running in very good shape. He's getting into the corners real nice, and he doesn't seem to be pushing the car over its limits, and he's not pushing himself over the limits. However, on Don Branson's car here, I just had the glasses on him. They're working in the basement portion of that engine, and Don Branson, the way he took off his crash helmet when he crawled out of the car, indicates that the car is all done. They may be able to get her going later, but it's a waste of time, Sid.
0: Well, Fred, you may be interested in knowing, I know our fans around the world will be, that a new record has been set, the oldest record on the books here, held in 1956 by Jim Rathman, has been broken on the first lap. The old record was set by Jim at 138.867 miles per hour. The new record set by Jim Herdebees for the end of the first lap was 139.904 miles per hour.
1: I think you'll see that all the way through this race, Sid.
0: Well, let us certainly hope we continue having a green flag all the way in a safe race so we can see this tremendous speed in the competition.
1: Well, Charlie? I'm sure proud of the boys the way they're using their head.
9: Sid, at this point, Herdebees is leading by 4.5 seconds, and Roger Ward has just taken second place. Ward is second, Sachs is third, Jim Rathman fourth, Parnelli Jones is fifth, Wayne Weiler sixth, Bill Cheeseburg has dropped back to seventh place now, A.J. Foyt is eighth, Dick Rathman is ninth, Len Sutton is tenth, A.J. Shepard is 11th, it's Troy Ruttman 12th, Paul Goldsmith 13th, and Johnny Boyd 14th, Eddie Johnson is 15th, Bob Christie is 16th, and Lloyd Ruby is 17th, and that's as far back as we've been able to get so far, Sid, as they're still closely bunched, and our pencil just won't work any faster. Hurtubise is running laps better than 145 miles an hour. He's running better than 145 at this time.
0: We did very well there, Charlie, because the unofficial tower out here only lists them until 9, so we're way ahead of that right now. But here now, officially, for those who are keeping charts at home, the leader's at the end of the first lap. First, number 99, Jim Hurtubise. Second, number 12, Eddie Sachs. Third, number 14, Bill Cheeseburg. Fourth, number 97, Dick Rathman. Fifth, car number 2, Roger Ward. Sixth, number 98, Parnelli Jones. Seventh, number 1, A.J. Foyt. Eighth, number 4, Jim Rathman. Ninth, number 8, Len Sutton. And 10th, number 15, Wayne Wyler. Now at the end of the second lap, number 99 was first. Number 14, which was Cheeseburg, was second. They reversed the position to Sachs. Eddie Sachs, number 12, was third. Dick Rathman, number 97, was fourth. Fifth was number 2, Roger Ward. Sixth was 98, Parnelli Jones. Seventh was Jim Rathman, number 4. Eighth was A.J. Foyt, number 1. Ninth was number 15, Wayne Wyler, number 15. And 10th was number 8, Len Sutton. We'll have the leaders officially for you, for those keeping charts, at 4 laps in just a moment. Charlie?
9: Sid, I have the 10-lap standings that I took down unofficially, the 10-lap standings, and we'll give them so that the people can start their charts that keep them every 10 laps or at 25 miles. The leader, number 99, Jim Hurtubise, first. Second, number 2, Roger Ward, and he is about 4 seconds behind. Third, Jim Rathman in number 4. Jim Rathman, number 4, third. But we see now that Parnelli Jones, who at 10 laps was fifth, has now moved into fourth. So fifth at 10 laps was number 98, Parnelli Jones. Sixth, number 12, Eddie Sachs. Seventh, number 15, Wayne Wyler. Eighth, number 1, A.J. Foyt. Ninth, number 14, Bill Cheeseburg. And 10th, number 97, Dick Rathman. So from 1st to 10th, 99 Hurtubise, 2 Ward, 4 Rathman, 98 Jones, 12 Sachs, 15 Wyler, 1 Foyt, 14 Bill Cheeseburg, 97 Dick Rathman, and 8 Len Sutton. That's at the end of 10 laps.
0: And now at the center pit area, here is Luke Walton standing by with Don Branson. Come in, Luke.
10: Yes, Sid, the 500-mile race has had many heartbreaks in its history, and already today one has developed when Don Branson, after finishing just 2 laps, is out of the race with engine trouble. And here is Don. Don, what happened?
11: Luke, I don't know exactly. It started missing on the first lap, and of course it done it coming down the home straightaway here, and I had to complete another lap. And when I come through the pit gate up there, something happened. I think maybe we dropped the valve.
10: I know the folks over in Champaign, Illinois, Don, are very much interested in the progress that you've made here at the track, at the Speedway. You finished fourth last year, right?
11: Yes, I did.
10: Now, what about now? The race is yet young. Do you plan on getting any relief work?
11: Yes, I'm going to go down and see my mechanic I drove for last year. Maybe his car will need some relief, or maybe our second car will need some.
10: Thank you very much, Don, and I hope you get that relief job, and we'll be going back to the tower now for the progress of the race with Sid Collins.
11: I want to
0: go ahead, Luke. Does Don have a word to say?
10: Yes, Sid, just a minute, please.
0: Go ahead.
11: I want to say how sorry I am for all of my friends throughout the nation who are following me, and it's just one of those things, I guess. I feel sorry for my boss and my crew. We'll be back next year.
10: All right, thank you very much, Don, and now back to Sid.
0: I'm sure he'll be back next year because Don Branson from Champaign, Illinois, is a tremendous charger in his Hoover Motor Express car. We're very sorry. This boy who qualified so well at 146.843 to start in the center of the first row had to be the first man out of the lineup. He's a teammate of the youngest driver in the race. Bobby Marshman is 24 years old from Pottstown, Pennsylvania, so Hoover still has another car in the event with a chance for victory today. Officially, at the end of 4 laps, the time was 4 minutes, 10 and 57 hundred seconds. The speed was 143.627 miles per hour. This is a new record, the old record set by Roger Ward in 1960 at 141.432, so we're all more than 2 miles per hour faster than last year at this point. We also had a new record set at the end of 5 miles or 2 laps and 2.5 miles and 1 lap, all by Jim Hurtubise, that Hercules of the Speedway, that sizzling rookie last year who became the Rookie of the Year as he established new 1 lap and 4 lap qualification records of 149.601 and 149.056 miles per hour to become the fastest traveler ever at Indianapolis. And just the wink of an eyelash, 16/100 of a second difference between his speed and the very elusive 150 mile per hour lap here at Indianapolis, which many thought would be accomplished this year but was not, and perhaps will be next year. They'll be looking forward to it for sure. The race continues. We're on the 14th lap right now, and Hurtubise is still out in front, and we'll have the standings for you again in just 1 minute. Now, fans, stay tuned for the greatest spectacle in racing. Back in the Master Control Tower here again at the Indianapolis Motor Speedway, where the day is ideal for racing. Fair and mild, high temperature in the low 70s, the wind from the east-southeast at about 7 miles an hour, and this afternoon it should increase to 10 to 15 miles an hour. Freddie, would you say this is perhaps ideal racing weather?
1: I would say it's ideal racing weather, not only from windy standpoint, but from humidity as well, because atmospheric temperatures and pressures right now are ideal for the high performance these cars require. These boys are running not only fast but smooth, and the equipment is holding up well, with the exception of Don Branson's unlucky mishap a short while ago, and I understand he had a fuel injector problem, running out of fuel. It's all yours, old buddy.
0: Okay, Fred, thank you, old buddy. And here's Charlie Brockman again.
9: Sid, at this point, Roger Ward seems to have taken some of the gap away from Jim Hurtubise. He's about 3.5 seconds back. That means he's picked up a second. That isn't much, but he has picked up a second. And Parnelli Jones, who is now running third, is 7 seconds out of the lead. Back in the pack, there is a tremendous battle going on among A.J. Shepard, Eddie Johnson, Troy Ruttman, and Paul Goldsmith. They've been changing positions on just about every lap. And Len Sutton has started to move. He passed Dick Rathman just a lap ago, and coming down the last time, he passed Bill Cheeseburg. Eddie Sachs and Jim Rathman are running right together in fourth and fifth. A.J. Foyt just a slight distance back in sixth position. Now we see that Sutton has gotten away from Cheeseburg and Rathman and has put a little distance between himself and those two machines. But Hurtubise continues to lead now by about 3.5 seconds. The field is beginning to spread out, although there's a big jam up back there from about 10th through 20th place, and Jack Brabham has improved his position by 2 since the last time we reported. He's now running 17th. Sid?
0: Thank you. Here are the standings of the leaders at the end of 10 laps officially, or 25 miles, a new record. 144.189 in this traffic here. 144.189 set by Jim Hurtubise in car number 99. The old record was Roger Ward in 1960 at 141.999, or 3.5 to almost 4 miles per hour faster. In second place, the end of 10 laps, or 25 miles, number 2, Roger Ward. Third, number 12, Eddie Sachs. Fourth, number 4, Jim Rathman. Fifth, number 98, Parnelli Jones. Sixth, number 14, Bill Cheeseburg. Seventh, number 1, A.J. Foyt. Eighth, number 97, Dick Rathman. Ninth, number 8, Len Sutton. And 10th, number 33, Little Eddie Johnson. And amusingly enough, getting into the crowd today, which is the biggest crowd ever in Speedway history, unofficially estimated at 225,000 or more, Len Sutton was caught in a traffic jam right next to my car. He leaned out of the car, Freddie, and he said, Sid, do you think we'll make it? And I said, well, I hope we both do, but it's probably more important you get there than I. And he did, and he's doing well so far.
1: Well, old buddy, I'm glad you made it, and I'm glad he made it. And I'd like to make a comment on the front runners, if I may, Sid. In Hurtubise setting the pace here, if you'll notice, Ward running in second place, Parnelli Jones in third, as well as Jim Rathman in fourth. They're all playing a waiting game right now. They're using their head and using it well. And I'd like to commend all of the boys for the way they're running today.
0: I think we have to compliment particularly Hurtubise, because last year he was complained about by many as being a little bit too hot for this speedway, and some of the drivers worried about him, but he seems to have gained a great amount of maturity and level-headedness since last year, don't you think,
1: well,
0: Fred?
1: Well, frankly, I believe that, yes, 100%, because he has matured tremendously in his driving experience, and I think he was underrated last year. I've overrated him much higher than many people did, and I think he's a tremendous boy, and he uses his head, and I think you can look forward to he and Parnelli Jones as rookies. Herdebees being a rookie last year, of course, and Parnelli this year. Great things happening to those boys.
0: I think we should mention here and pause for a moment, Fred and Charlie, that 2 weeks ago Friday, the entire sporting world was stunned by the tragic passing of

0: Illinois, and help perpetuate the memory of one of the greatest competitors of all time, Tony Bettenhausen's Memorial Hospital Fund, Box 1, Tinley Park, Illinois. Do it today. Not to be maudlin, but I know that wherever Tony is, he'd love to be in this race, and he's probably watching. Charlie, how are we doing on the 20th lap, unofficially?
1: Sid, on the 20th lap, unofficially, here are the standings. First, Jim Hurtubise in number 99. Number 99, Hurtubise first, and he's moving up to about to lap Norm Hall, who is running 32nd at the moment. Norm Hall about 400 feet in front of him, and Hurtubise will soon be lapping him. Second is number 2, Roger Ward. Roger Ward, number 2, second. Third, number 98, Parnelli Jones. Fourth, number 4, Jim Rathman. Fifth, number 12, Eddie Sachs. Sixth, number 1, A.J. Foyt. Seventh, number 15, Wayne Wyler. Eighth, number 8, Len Sutton. Len Sutton, number 8, is 8th. Ninth, number 97, Dick Rathman. Tenth, number 14, Bill Cheeseburg. And we're going to give you some more. We'll give these quickly, though, so that we can review the top 10. In 11th, it's A.J. Shepard. 12th is Troy Ruttman. 13th is Eddie Johnson. 14th is Paul Goldsmith. 15th is Johnny Boyd. 16th is Don Davis. 17th is Lloyd Ruby. 18th is Jack Brabham. 19th is Eb Rose. 20th is Jack Turner. And 21st is Shorty Templeman. And here is Hurtubise lapping Norm Hall and still running in first place. And we'll repeat the top 10 again so you can write them down on your charts. First, number 99, Hurtubise. Second, number 2, Ward. Third, number 98, Parnelli Jones. Fourth, number 4, Jim Rathman. Fifth, number 12, Sachs. Sixth, number 1, Foyt. Seventh, number 15, Wyler. Eighth, number 8, Sutton. Ninth, number 97, Dick Rathman. And 10th, number 14, Bill Cheeseburg. Sid?
0: I'd like to say hello to some of our good racing friends who are not here today, particularly our good pals out in Glendale, California, Lila and Johnny Parsons. We certainly have missed them this month, and he's the 1950 winner, as you know, and many of your friends said to be sure and say hi to Johnny and Lila. Gene Marsnack and Andy Granatelli had a nice wire from Andy this morning. Of course, the Novi missed the race this year. We're looking forward to the return of that car and hope they have much better luck in 1962. And our good friend Duke Nealon, wherever he may be. Here's a man who knows all the drivers and has for many years, and also through research got to know the ones who are here since 1911 in a fine new book entitled 500 Miles to Go, which has just been released and written by the publicity director of the Speedway, Mr. Al Blemker. Al, I think that the 50 years of progress in the past and those in the future you talked about in your book are coming true today with this tremendous start and new record.
2: That's for certain, Sid. The way you measure progress in the automotive field, the automotive industry, out here is the records made on the track. And we're breaking all of them so far today.
0: Well, it's been a wonderfully safe race, and golly, we certainly hope it continues that way, Al.
2: I'm sure it will, Sid.
0: I think you could write a whole new book about the golden anniversary celebration you gave us with the old cars and the track.
2: It was certainly quite a show today, and I'm sure everybody here is really getting a terrific bang out of automobile racing at its best.
0: And we loved your golden balloon touch, too.
2: Thank you.
0: And those of you who want to read a book, which is, I think, one of the best ever written about the 500, by Al Blemker, 500 Miles to Go. And thanks for the wonderful work you did on it, Al.
2: Thank you, Sid.
0: Right, Mr. Al Blemker. Now, Freddie is sitting by like an old racehorse here, I think, or a fire horse, just watching everything and wishing he were out there. Because, Fred, when you sat on the pole, did you jump for the lead the first time around?
3: No, my little Jewel wouldn't accelerate that well. I had, of course, that was the Cummins diesel, and it wouldn't accelerate. However, I do want to comment on something. Roger Ward's car, if you'll notice on the left side of the tail assembly, directly behind the rear wheel, is leaking a little bit of oil. Oil's
0: wow.
3: seeping in there, and I'm worried about where it's coming from.
0: When Fred says that,
3: it's
0: something to watch for. Fans, stay tuned for the greatest spectacle in racing. Back at the Speedway once again, and I think that our remote points are having a pretty easy day, and actually I hope it continues that way. But nevertheless, for just 5 seconds apiece, let's see how they're getting along. On the southwest turn, what's doing down there, Bill Frosch?
4: Watching these cars race around down there, Sid, and it's a beautiful job that Jim Hurtubise is doing, leading the pack. Number 16, Bobby Grimm, emits a little smoke as he comes by us now and goes down into the southeast turn. He's slowing down. Now back to you.
0: All right, Bill, the southeast, what do you see out there, Mike Ahern?
5: Right here, Sid, and Bobby Grimm is trailing a thin line of blue smoke, and it gets heavier as he comes around. He's slowed down in that back stretch. Another puff goes, and he's way down. Bernie Herrmann, maybe he can see it. Back to you, Sid.
0: Bernie, can you see that in the back stretch?
6: Yes, I can, Sid. Grimm has slowed down considerably under the inside of the track now, and it looks like he's going to come for a pit stop, although you really can't tell. We notice Bratton traveling in a cluster, this time with Roger McCluskey and Shorty Templeman. Seems to be taking his time and, of course, making speed at the same time. Thank you, Sid.
0: Our second pit stop's been made today. Jimmy Daywalt of the Schultz Fueling Equipment Special. Jimmy from Indianapolis, Indiana, skidded on in and didn't decide to stop and kept on going back out. Freddie has the glasses on him. They told him to go ahead out. Fred, what'd you see in the binoculars?
3: I don't know. He just pulled in the pits and he come into the pit area and mentioned something to his crew and out he went.
0: Maybe he stopped for lunch.
3: Now, it might be possible, too, that he's lost his brakes and couldn't make a complete stop and decided to go around again and come in more carefully because he came in very cautiously.
0: Yes, very slowly indeed.
3: His brakes are gone.
0: Here is the standing of the leaders at the end of 20 laps. At the end of 10 laps, car 99, Jim Hurtubise, had won $1,500 in lap prize money. They pick up $150 per lap here as they lead the race. The speed was 144.776 miles per hour, a new record for 20 laps. It's going up all the time. Right now, another car coming into the pits. It is number 16, Bobby Grimm, that gold car that's been painted gold by the Thompson Industry Company, owned by Bill Anstead and Shirley Murphy of Indianapolis, to commemorate our golden anniversary. And they're coming into the pit for a stop on the south end where John Peterson is. We see a little bit of smoke from here, too. That 144.776 eclipsed the old record set by Troy Ruttman back in 1960 of 142.866. So we're almost and even 4 miles per hour faster than the old record of 1960s of Troy's. And the official standing at the end of 20 laps or 50 miles as follows. Number 99, the leader, Jim Hurtubise. Second, number 2, Roger Ward. Third, number 3, Parnelli Jones moving up. And number 98. Fourth, number 4, Jim Rathman, last year's winner. Fifth, our pole sitter, Eddie Sachs, in number 12. Sixth, our national champion, number 1, A.J. Foyt. Seventh, number 15, Wayne Wyler. Eighth, number 8, Len Sutton. Ninth, number 97, Dick Rathman. And 10th, number 14, Bill Cheeseburg. So the boys who are touted to be good in this race have been good thus far, and they are continuing. Another pit stop by Jimmy Daywalt as he barely creeps in, and around the outside of him, Wayne Wyler is pointing to his crew to come in for a pit stop, too. And Jimmy is coming so slowly, perhaps, Freddie, you were right about the brake situation, because he's just rolling there about 10 miles an hour, wouldn't you say?
3: Yeah, he just barely coasting in and trying to catch him now as he's going through the pits, and I don't think they're going to be able to catch him. He's getting right up against the wall. No, he's going to have to go out again.
0: Well, he's ducking back to the wall again, maybe trying to brush the tire there and stop himself.
3: Turning the car left and right, due to the locked rear end, assists in slowing the car up, and that's what he's attempting to do, but he's gone too far. He'll probably get out on the race course and go. He's about ready to get on the apron now.
0: Well, our officials are having rather a quiet day as far as we're concerned. I know with them, though, it's tense activity at all times, watching for things. A great job always done by our chief steward, Harlan Fengler, Paul Johnson, Don Cummins and Walt Myers, Bill Vandewaard on the starter. Now we'll have 10 seconds for station identification. This is the Indianapolis Motor Speedway Network. Back in Indianapolis once again, and Freddie Agabation was commenting again about this cat-and-mouse type of race. You know, we talked a long time about this becoming a gigantic sprint and trophy drash, Fred, but today there seems to be more strategy than ever, even with the tremendous increased speed.
3: Well, you're 100% right, Sid. In Hurtubise's leading this race, I think Ward and Parnelli Jones, as well as Jim Rathman, are content to let him lead it and pick up the $150 a lap because they want that loot that drops with the checkered flag. And I think you'll find that Jim Rathman is starting to move up a bit now.
0: We have an interview now in the South Pit with Johnny Peterson. John, come in.
7: No interview as yet, Sid. They're rolling out number 16, Bobby Grimm's Thompson Industry Special, back towards the center of the pit area. You can probably see it on the pit apron now. Jimmy Daywalt down here to our immediate left has come in twice, very close to the wall, tried to slow it up, and then scooted on out the south end of the pit. We'd like to be released now. If we can, we'll try and get Bobby Grimm.
0: Yes, you run along. Check in when you get back. We would like to hear about Bob. And now here's Charlie Brockman with the unofficial rundown after the first half hour of running. Wow, does the time go by in a hurry. Hour and a half of running here at Indianapolis of the 33-car starting field. There are three out, though.
1: All right, Sid, at the end of 30 laps or 75 miles, here are the standings as Daywalt comes in once again to try to stop. The leader, number 99, Jim Hurtubise. Jim Hurtubise, number 99, is first. Second, about six seconds behind, number 2, Roger Ward. Third, Jim Rathman has taken over third place from Parnelli Jones in car number 4, so it's number 4, Rathman, third, and he's gaining on Ward. Fourth, number 98, Parnelli Jones. Parnelli Jones in number 98 is fourth. Fifth, Number 12, Eddie Sachs. Eddie Sachs in number 12 is now fifth. Sixth, number 1, A.J. Foyt. A.J. Foyt in number 1 is in sixth position. In seventh place, number 8, Len Sutton. Len Sutton in number 8 is seventh. Eighth is number 97, Dick Rathman. Dick Rathman, number 97, is in eighth place. Ninth is number 52, Troy Ruttman. Troy Ruttman, number 52, is ninth. And 10th, number 73, A.J. Shepard, is in 10th position. Now, reading on down from the tower, following in this order, it's Eddie Johnson, Jack Brabham, Paul Goldsmith, Bob Christie, Gene Hartley, Shorty Templeman, Eb Rose, Jack Turner. Jimmy DeWalt was next, but of course he's out, and Bobby Grimm was next, but he is out. Then Lloyd Ruby. Then number 19, Al Keller. 83, Don Davis. 18, Chuck Stevenson. 22, Roger McCluskey. 26, Cliff Griffith. 35, Dempsey Wilson. 31, Bobby Marshman. And in 32nd position, it's Norm Hall. But these standings will be switched around a bit with several cars into the pits. Incidentally, Marshman's crew has been giving him the signal 47 plus. He's back in the pack, and so he doesn't show in the standings, but he's been given the signal 47 plus, meaning he's running better than 147 miles an hour. And Jim Rathman is moving up on Roger Ward. That's the situation at the moment, Sid.
0: You're right, Charlie, that Bobby Marshman is a boy to watch today. He's a strong contender for the Rookie of the Year honors. He qualified in the last spot in the field in 33rd position, but he was the Rookie of the Year in 1955 in URC sprints and voted the most improved driver in 56 by the Checkered Flag Fan Club. And his dad owns the Hatfield, Pennsylvania racetrack, and I'm sure they're listening out there. He won the Trenton 300 in 1960, and we've been very hot for this boy, Bobby Marshman, all this month. I've just checked my Mickey Mouse watch and find it was a half an hour. Thank you, Fred, for telling me.
3: By the way, talking about Marshman, I think everybody ought to realize that he passed his driver's test with 40 laps, which is a minimum requirement, and he passed it without having to take an extra lap or two. Now, that speaks well for his coordination and his method of driving an automobile, and he's the only one in past years has been able to do that since.
0: I think one of the officials here, Freddie, perhaps you heard it too, commented that he was as smooth a driver as they'd seen since the days of Wilbur Shaw, who was considered
3: Absolutely.
0: One of the greatest.
3: He is a smoothie. He and Parnelli Jones are going to open a lot of eyes.
0: And
3: today,
0: Parnelli's doing quite well today, running in fourth unofficially at 34 laps. Now, fans will have more activity throughout the day from Indianapolis, Indiana, the great 500-mile race in 1 minute. Now, stay tuned for the greatest spectacle in racing. Back in Indianapolis once again, number 83 has come into his pit, but he decided not to stop either. That was Don Davis in the dark card special from Phoenix, Arizona. Don rolled in, waved something to his pit crew, and came back out again. Charlie?
1: All right, Sid, of interest, Jim Rathman has just taken over second place from Roger Ward, and his board has been indicating 47-plus. He's running better than 147 miles an hour, and he's taken over second place. Also of interest, Lloyd Ruby moved from 25th to 12th, is now running in 12th position, so he's a man to watch. He's now running 12th and moving up on the field. Herdebeest is leading now by about 7 seconds over Jim Rathman. All right, Sid.
0: That Lloyd Ruby car is the Autolite Special, number 5, Lloyd from Wichita Falls, Texas. That was the car that was originally assigned to the late Tony Bettenhausen, who would have been running here today. And Lloyd came in and qualified the car very spectacularly and is going to do a great job, I am sure. Right now, the crowd on their feet once again as the boys come by to lead the race, and he's still number 99. Dumbler Special, Jim Herdebeest, who's now making his first pit stop. He's moving in toward the center pit, and if Luke or Johnny Peterson happen to be near press, we can pick up the action. If you're close enough, let me know. I think it's probably closer to Luke's area down there in the south end of the center pit section. They're changing a right rear and a right front tire. Other tires being changed in the left rear as well, refueling, and the first pit stop is being made now at the end of 36 laps for Jim Herdebeest, the leader. And we'll see whether he loses this lead or not. He undoubtedly will at this time, of course, because the cars in the track travel 200 feet a second while you're sitting there in the pits motionless. Now, Herdebeest is back off again, a very, very fast pit stop, and receives a tremendous ovation from the crowd that I think has not sat down all day. They've been standing here. Every single inch of space is covered by humanity or automobiles, and I do believe that our safety director, Joe Grimm, will prove to us there are more cars here than ever before. Here's Charlie Brockman.
1: We unofficially clocked his pit stop at 24 seconds, Sid. 24 seconds for Jim Herdebeest. Jim Rathman, last year's winner, is now leading the race. Jim Rathman in car number 4 is first. Roger Ward is second.
0: Roger Ward's car evidently is not suffering any from the little mishap this morning. We heard in the garage area before the race that early this morning the magneto was put in incorrectly, and there was a bit of a flash fire in the car, but evidently master mechanic A.J. Watson took care of it well because the car is performing well. That's the Del Webb Sun City Special, and Del Webb from Fresno, California is here today. In fact, we have a great group of Fresnans out there listening to the broadcast today at a big breakfast they have every year, a party of 200 Fresno race fans, the home of late Billy Vukovich. Now let's switch to the North Pit and come in Jack Shapiro.
8: Thank you, Sid. Don Davis of Phoenix, Arizona, driving the Dark Kart Special, car number 83, came in to make a pit stop and evidently had a problem getting into his pit and had to go around again, losing, of course, precious seconds. He's back in the pits now. The car is up on the air jacks. The air jacks are operated by air forced into tubes which come out of the bottom of the car and lifted up about 8 to 10 inches off the ground, and they are switching the tires. Now the car is back down on the ground. They're putting fuel in it and having some conversation with Don. He's a rookie out here this year, and maybe he has a few questions. This pit stop is not going nearly as fast as Jim Herdebeest's pit stop did. The fire crew is standing by in case there's any problem. They pulled the asbestos tube off of his hot exhaust pipe, and now he's rolling back out. They're giving him a push, and he's on his way again. There is our first pit stop for the day in the North Pits. Back to the tower.
0: Jack, thank you very much for the graphic wrench-by-wrench coverage of the pit stop, and back out on the track again goes Don Davis of Phoenix, Arizona. A new record again at the end of 30 laps, or 75 miles in this 200-lap event. The time was 31 minutes, 4 and 55 hundred seconds. The speed, a new record, 144.807 miles per hour. The old record was set by Jim Rathman in 1960 at 143.065. And at the end of 30 laps, Jim Herdebeest in car number 99, the Daimler Special, had won $4,500 in lap prize money. And for your charts, here is the official standing at the end of 30 laps. Official thus far. No standings are official, of course, really on anything until tomorrow morning, but here's the way it stands right now. 99 is first, Jim Herdebeest. Second, car number 2, Roger Ward. Third, car number 4, Jim Rathman. Fourth, number 98, Parnelli Jones. Fifth, number 12, Eddie Sachs. Sixth, number 1, A.J. Foyt. Seventh, number 8, Len Sutton. Eighth, number 97, Dick Rathman. Ninth, number 52, Troy Ruttman makes the first 10. And 10th, number 73, as Alvin Jr. Shepard, A.J. Shepard, makes the first 10. So we have two newcomers there in Ruttman and Shepard. Of course, the name Shepard is very famous this year as the astronaut. And this boy is a rookie named A.J. Alvin Jr., and we're watching for great things from him, too. Here's a comment from Mr. Agabashian.
3: Sid, I don't know if you realize or not, but the strategy set up in the early part of the race already is starting to show, because as Jim Rathman and Roger Ward were holding back and letting Herdebeest take all of that lap money, Herdebeest, by virtue of that, had to make an early pit stop to pick up tires for his automobile. Now, it's going to be interesting to see whether they're going to end up making 3 pit stops or 4. If they're going to make 4, why, Herdebeest is going to be into business. But, however, if they're going to wind up with 3, the other two boys are going to be more in business.
0: Fred, thank you very much. Standing by in the South Pit now is our old friend and Rookie of the Year here in 1953, Jimmy DeWald, whose car conked out. We'll see what the reason was. Here's John Peterson in the South Pit.
9: Right, Sid. I have Jimmy on the phone, so if you and Freddie want to ask any questions, go right ahead. First of all, let us ask you this. What happened?
10: Well, John, right at the first few laps, I started losing my brakes. So if you noticed, I left a lot of space between me and the fellows ahead of him. I had a cracked line. I must have cracked at the first lap. They kept losing more brake fluid, more and more and more, until finally I had no brakes at all. And when Roger McCluskey got by me, I decided I'd better get out of the race. Couldn't stop going in a corner or any place.
9: You finally had to catch you like a fly ball as you came by here, didn't
10: it? Well, yeah, I shifted down in second gear coming out of the north corner, and I shut the engine off and tried to let the compression hold it back, but still I was going too fast to get stopped.
9: Jimmy DeWald, thank you very much. Any questions?
10: Thank you, John.
3: Right. No, I answered him real well.
0: Freddie says he answered the questions he was going to ask. So thanks, Jimmy, and we're sorry that you're out of the race so soon, but better luck next time. The Autolite Special, number 5, Lloyd Ruby driving, just in for a pit stop and back out already. So I know that John Peterson talking to DeWalt didn't even have a chance to get a glimpse of that one. That was a fast one, too. So Ruby has now made his pit stop, and Charlie, I trust you're keeping track of these so we can recap them later. Here again is Charlie Brockman.
1: All right, Sid, you might be interested to know what 24 seconds in the pit cost you. Jim Herterby's dropped from first to 17th position, but he is still on the same lap with the leaders. He is running 17th, and Jack Brabham is running 20th. I know that that car is of some interest. And now Parnelli Jones has taken the lead. Parnelli Jones is running first with Eddie Sachs second and Jim Rathman third, Roger Ward fourth. There's a real battle for the lead, and Parnelli Jones, the rookie, is now leading.
0: This is going to be a tremendous race, there's no question about it. Barring that yellow flag, which has not come out yet, and we're crossing our fingers it doesn't all day, the pit strategy and speed and efficiency of the crews will make the difference in the event, as Freddie Agamation predicted before the race began to us today. No further comment, Fred, evidently about your observation about Roger Ward's car leaking.
3: Roger's is seeping a little oil out of there. It's perspiration of oil more than anything else, so there might be some oil leaking out of the rear end center section into the tail assembly, and it's, so to speak, sweating out at the seams. And apparently it isn't affecting the automobile any, because he hasn't dropped off the speed in any way, shape, or form.
0: You know, Roger said he didn't plan to go after the front row boys hot and heavy for a while unless they don't keep up the pace. And they're certainly keeping up the pace. In fact, he's one of the front boys. But he said if they'd only run 142 or so, I'd try to get the lead. But if they go as quick as I think they will, I won't wrestle with them. Ward thinks this will be a three-stop race. And right now, Jim Rathman is coming in for a stop. And number 73, A.J. Shepard, has just gone out from his pit. Jim Rathman is right in front of us, so we'll describe this pit stop to you. He's reaching out for a cup of water. He's getting his goggles clean. They're putting the left rear tire on. The front right is being taken off now. The safety crews are standing by with the carbon monoxide, protection there, and they have already lowered the car off the air jack, and the car is back out again. Gold and black with the gold circle around the numeral, and now fans will be back in just 1 minute, and Rathman's crew got tremendous applause for that sensational effort. Now stay tuned for the greatest spectacle in racing. During that break, Jack Brabham in the Kimberly Cooper Climax car came in for a pit stop, and Jack Shapiro was standing by in the north pit. Come in, Jack.
11: Thank you, Sid. The Cooper Climax, the Kimberly Cooper, the only foreign entry, of course, in this year's race, and also a rear-engine car, was in the pits for tires. And, Sid, this pretty well blows the business of this man only making two pit stops, as was originally thought. Here's Roger Ward in the pits for his first pit stop, and they're ready with three tires and fuel. Roger is gunning the engine. He doesn't want anything like what happened last year. The car is up on the air jacks, and the crew is working frantically to change the tires. There seems to be a little bit of a problem on the right front. There goes the right rear on. They are changing the left rear. And as I said before, there is the asbestos tube pulled off the exhaust. The car is let down in a very, very fast pit stop for Roger Ward. And he's back out on the track and in the race. Back to the Kimberly car just for a second. The car is a real dark British racing green. We would call it a forest green. And I think this pretty well settles the question of whether Brabham could drive this particular race in just two pit stops. I think he's going to need three, just like the American drivers. Now back to the tower.
0: Okay, Jack, thank you very much. We're most interested in that particular foreign entry, too. Charlie?
1: Eddie Sachs has taken the lead from Parnelli Jones on the 46th lap. They've now completed 47 laps. We have some times for you, Sid. Rathman's pit stop unofficially was 23 seconds. Ward's was 25 seconds. And Brabham's was 50 seconds. So there are some comparisons of the pit stop times. 23 for Rathman. And it's interesting to note, Herterby's pit stop was 24 seconds. When Rathman got out on the track, he was just a car length ahead of Herterby's. That 1 second made the difference, and he's running just a car length ahead of Herterby's back in the pack. We can't tell you the exact position because they're shuffling around so fast with these pit stops. We see Dick Rathman, who also was one of the leaders in the pit at the moment. But Eddie Sachs is your leader at this time. Sid?
0: Paul Goldsmith has also come in for a pit stop, as has Bill Cheeseburg, and they're back out again. Here's the man who back in 1925 went 100 miles an hour or better for the very first time in the 500. How do you feel about 144 plus so far today, Pete DiPaolo?
12: Thank you, Sid Collin.
0: This is a tremendously increased speed over 25, isn't it?
12: It just wears you down. I was up there sitting with Eddie Rickenbacker, and he said, "My golly, Peter, can you imagine this speed?" And I said, "No, I cannot."
0: Is he having a good time today?
12: Wonderful time.
0: We're hoping he'll drop by to say hello to us later on.
13: And we thank you, Pete, for doing likewise.
14: Thanks a lot, Sid.
13: Many friends around the country and around the world glad to have you here with us. Mr. Pete DiPaolo won this race in 1925. Now, as we took our spin around the track a little while ago, we got about as far as the backstretch, and we'll pick up the turns again and see what's doing, first of all, on the northeast turn. Come in, Lou Palmer.
15: And it's a gentle afternoon in spite of the speeds out here. We would add this note, however. As opposed to years past, they seem to be bunched in the turns, and rather than that single-file string out, some of them are able to take it higher. This may be due to better suspension, better tires. Whatever the reason, though, we watch them come in two abreast on some occasions here. Another note we might add, Ebb Rose is having some smoke problem. His car is trailing some light smoke each time he comes through the turn here, Sid. Back to you now in the tower.
13: All right, Lou, thank you very much. You know, fans, each year we encourage you to drop us a line and tell us how you enjoy the broadcast of the 500, and the same goes for this year. Wish you mail your cards or letters to me, Sid Collins, care of Indianapolis Motor Speedway, Indianapolis, Indiana. And last year we received many letters in our 500 coverage, as well as some of our comments on the state of Indiana as a good place for industry to locate. Most of the letters were very flattering, but one fellow wrote, "You mentioned everything you do have in Indiana. What don't you have?" Well, here's the answer. We don't have a corporation tax. We don't have a sales tax. We don't have a manufacturer's tax. We don't have a use tax. And our state constitution prohibits estate debt, which means taxpayers don't face a big interest burden. Any other questions could be answered by our governor, Matthew Welch, who's here right now. And how are you enjoying the race, sir?
16: Sid, I think this is a wonderful race, a beautiful day, and a real, real spectacle.
13: I won't ask you to pick a favorite, because I'm sure that you wouldn't do that, being a good politician, sir.
16: You wouldn't expect me to say anything except that this is an extraordinarily fine operation here today.
13: Thank you for dropping by to say hello to us.
16: Sid, it's a real pleasure to be here.
13: Thank you, sir. The governor of the state of Indiana, Matthew Welch. And here's Charlie with the standings again.
1: Sid, Jim Rathman is back in the pit. This definitely is not scheduled. He was racing Ward and Hurtubise for a position. He's back in the pit, and they're not bothering to get the car up on the jack, so apparently something is wrong. Jim Rathman, last year's winner, is climbing out of his car. He's right down in front of us, climbing out of his car, and he's a very unhappy young man at this point, you can be sure. The pit crew is hustling around. They're lifting the hood. They say when you lift the hood at Indianapolis, you're all through. This remains to be seen. Jim Rathman's still looking around very intently right down in front of us. Eddie Sachs still leading the race, and we've passed the 50-lap mark. He should be due almost any time for a pit stop. Parnelli Jones right with him. Right now, Roger Ward and Jim Hurtubise are within 100 feet of each other. They're back in the pack, and we will not get them straightened out until all cars have made their pit stops and we can get a reckoning. Now, Jim Rathman is back in the cockpit, and he's fastening his shoulder harness and his seat belt. Perhaps he'll go out once again. Sid?
13: Chart at the end of 40 laps, another new record, 144.601 miles per hour. The old record set by Roger Ward in 1960 at 142.943. And Jim Rathman, the boy that Charlie just told you about in the pit, and he's still there, incidentally, right in front of us, was leading the race at that time. So we've had all records broken up to that 40-lap mark by Jim Hurtubise in car number 99. And this most recent record at 100 miles, or one-fifth of the race completed, was set by Jim Rathman. At the end of 40 laps, or 100 miles, it was car number 2, Roger Ward, second, number 12, Eddie Sachs, third, number 98, Parnelli Jones, fourth, number 1, A.J. Foyt, fifth, number 8, Len Sutton, sixth, number 52, Troy Ruttman, seventh, number 97, Dick Rathman, eighth, number 10, Paul Goldsmith, ninth, and number 73, A.J. Shepard, was 10th. Now to the northeast turn, and come in Lou Palmer.
15: This concerns Jim Rathman's car, and if Freddie Agabation's standing by, maybe I can give him the symptoms and he can give us the diagnosis. Just as he was leaving this number 3 turn, the engine let forth with a series of loud pops, like backfire. Jim raised his hand immediately, waving other cars around him. The car braked down severely at that point. That is, slowed down. Other cars did manage to get by. Then he held it and into the chute and into the pit area. That much about it we can tell you. Only the sound and the hand in the air. Back to you, Sid, in the tower.
13: All right, Lou, thank you very much. Now to the south pit, and Johnny Peterson, I'll get Fred's comments on that in just a moment. John?
9: Right, Eddie Sachs in the car. They just dropped the air jacks, and down he goes. The red helmet covered with burned rubber. The crew pushing him off, and he's out of here in short time. Still rolling along the pit wall, and Eddie Sachs is off and running once again out of the south pits. Back to you, Sid.
13: Coming in the pit now, Bob Christie, and it looked as though Parnelli Jones came in for a stop at the same time. Fred, did you hear the question that Lou was asking you about Rathman's car barking?
3: Yes, I did, and that would indicate magneto trouble or gear train trouble, and they were working in the area of the magneto when he did come in. And I could see from the dejected appearance of Jim Rathman that they were wasting their time just looking at it. That's about all they could do.
13: Well, the car's being pushed down now, and Rathman, of course, is out of it, and it's all over. And here's a skid right in front of us. Number 83 spinning around three times, four times, right on the main stretch.
3: What?
13: Don Davis, watch it out there. Well, right around the outside of Davis with the Cooper Climax by inches, and Don Davis is situated right now in his car, getting up and out right in the middle of the main stretch. Getting up dejectedly, walking away, and there are two cars going around, and number 73
3: trouble again.
13: Whoa, right in front of the main stretch, two cars flip. Get the glasses on them and see who they are. A third car bumps, and the entire main stretch is upside down. A fourth car and a fifth, and Lloyd Ruby tries to avoid the pack. The fifth car hits the inside retaining wall, and there are now four cars immobilized. One car ducked into the pit area and is moving down into the grass to keep from hitting the attendants down there. We'll have to get our glasses. The yellow flag is out, and the cars are slowed down as the entire main stretch is almost blocked, except for about 10 feet or less on the outside on the right. It started as number 83, Don Davis, lost control right about the starting line, took three or four spins, stopped in front of the center pit area, and four cars were turning around. One went upside down and bounced, and now the entire main stretch is being cleared, and there's a clearance space of about 10 or 12 feet on the right where the cars are moving around. The crowd is milling around, the crowd meaning, of course, the officials and the safety patrol. The spectators are not involved in any way in this accident. The safety fences have kept all things away from the spectators right on the main stretch, but everyone is certainly standing here, and Freddie and Charlie, if you will, before you do anything or report anything, be sure about those car numbers. We'll wait until they're right. This is the first time in our 14 years of being here at the Speedway we have seen an accident, as a matter of fact, except for Al Herman bouncing right here in front of us years ago in front of the old pagoda, one car, but this was a tremendous pile up here with one car turning upside down, flipping into the air 10 to 12 feet, and three other cars, one hitting the inside retaining wall. It happened so fast, as I'm sure Lou Palmer will recall about his other accident on the northeast turn back in 1958. It's hard to pick it all up, but there is room, luckily, to get through and get around. And we will take our time now to find out. So if you don't mind, we'll break away for a 1 minute here while we check everything accurately. If we stayed with you, we couldn't know before another minute anyway. So fans, stay tuned for the greatest spectacle in racing. Back in the master control tower once again, and most of the wreckage has been removed. Number 83, Don Davis' car being rolled back. The yellow flag, of course, is still out. There's much oil on the track, and of course, skids, marks. And one car is situated right in the center of the racetrack, and the cars are all moving around to the right of it, keeping their position and their difference between one and the other. I think, Johnny Peterson, can you hear me in the south pit, or perhaps John has left his post? If he's not there, I hope he has left his post. I'm sure he had. He's down near it. So as soon as John gets back, if the engineer will signal back here from that point, I'm sure he'll have all the information. So, Freddie and Charlie, I think rather than speculate and perhaps make an error from here, with our glasses, we're about a quarter of a mile or more away from that spot. We can see it, but we're not positive, and I'd rather wait, if you will, please, fans around the nation, until Johnny comes back and he can spot the actual cars and get the official report of any injuries. That was not a very pleasant accident, that's for certain, because that was one of the ones they call spectacular, I guess, Fred.
3: Those are the kind we don't like to see, believe me. It's unfortunate, though, when Don Davis came to a screech and halt mid-straightaway here directly in front of our control tower, Sid. Had he stayed in the automobile, things would have been much safer, but as he dashed across to the crash wall, he must have been a little on the punchy side, and he walked rather slowly, which threw the one automobile out of control, trying to miss Don Davis himself as he was walking across.
13: Okay, Fred, I think we'll do what we call a fill at this point and talk about a few other things while we get ourselves calmed down. That's the first time I've seen a race car flip up in the air, and it happened just about the same spot as Tony Bettenhausen's unfortunate accident a few weeks ago.
3: Yes, actually, it happened about 50 feet north of it.
13: Which is most rare, isn't it, Fred, to have that happen right on the main stretch here at
3: Indianapolis? It certainly is. That many times is caused by an engine lockup or disintegration of an engine or rear-end failure locking up, creating a car to get out of control on a long straightaway as this.
13: Well, they're having trouble. The car is right down in front of us now at the starting line, and they're having trouble rolling it out because, of course, the wheels are locked and the chassis is bent, but it is being moved out. That's the dart cart special number 83, most definitely out of this race and any other for some time.
3: As you notice, the skid marks start way north of us here, about 300 yards, actually, and it indicates possibly an engine failure up that way.
13: Well, it says on the report we just received, he spun twice and came to a stop. He spun at least twice of my observation. Now, just about...
3: He spun twice right in front of us.
13: Yeah, I think it was at least twice. I spun six times myself, and, Fred, trying to miss you.
3: And well, he made two crossovers there, as you can well see.
13: We'll be back in 10 seconds with a report from Johnny Peterson in the South Pit. Now for station identification, this is the Indianapolis Motor Speedway Network. Back in the control tower again, we switch you down to John Peterson, who was right in front of all the action in the South Pit. Johnny?
7: Right, Sid, as you realize, it is a bit confused. I checked these cars, Lloyd Ruby in the Autolite, number 5, Bill Cheeseburg in number 14, Roger McCluskey's car, number 22, Jack Turner in the Barlow, number 45, A.J. Shepard, in number 73. By the time we worked our way through the mob down at the south end, there were no drivers visible in the cars or around the general area. The fire department working frantically to get those cars out of harm's way. They're all leaking fuel, and with that hot metal, it is a hazard. They're doing a tremendous job. They have it pretty well covered and protected now. There is one more car on the track at the moment, and that is the Bardall, number 45, Jack Turner's car. It happened right at the end of the south pits, the opening onto the number one corner. One car is still on the track. The others are back onto the grass area. And the fire, possibility of fire, apparently is no longer existent. Sid, that's about all I can see over the sea of heads as we return to our post for the moment. Back to you.
13: All right, Johnny, and keep checking around because there may be some more information down there. Noticing here, there were three rookies out of our starting eight involved in the accident. Don Davis, Roger McCluskey, and A.J. Shepard. And the veterans were there, too, in Jack Turner and Bill Cheeseburg, and a second starting year man in Lloyd Ruby. Very unfortunate that Lloyd Ruby's car was involved there, too, because he was just making the very tail end of the mishap and happened to be unable to avoid what happened, Fred.
3: Actually, if you noticed real well, the car that got way up on end and flipped in midair was Jack Turner, because the track was completely blocked. Talking about veterans being involved in that, Turner was trapped, actually.
13: I have a telegram here from Lee Waller, who won this race in 1951. We're sorry Lee couldn't be here listening down in Tampa, Florida. And now, Charlie, if you'll get together for us, at least now we can get our standings up to date in just a moment, where they stand during the yellow flag, if that's possible unofficially. Luke Walton has something for us in the center pit. Luke?
15: Yes, Sid, a year ago today, we were interviewing the 1960 champion, Jim Rathman of Miami, Florida. That was a great occasion. Here, Jim is standing right next to me, and his car is out of the race. What was the trouble, Jim?
14: Well, the magneto went out on the car. We've had trouble all month, and it was running real good. I think we were leading when we went out, wasn't we?
15: I believe you were, Jim. Now that that car is out of the race, do you plan to get any relief driving in another car?
14: Well, I've already spread the word with all the good cars, and I'm standing by here. If somebody gets a little tired or something, I'll take over.
15: Now, Jim, standing by up in the tower is Freddie Agabation, and Freddie may have a question to ask you about this year's race and this year's driving. Freddie?
17: Fire away, Fred.
3: How you doing?
17: Okay, buddy.
3: Hey, I just wanted to report right quick. I just saw A.J. Shepard walking by, and he looks all right. He's not shook up at all.
17: Oh, he's in good shape. I was just talking to him.
15: Thank you very much, Jim Rathman. Now back to the tower and Sid Collins.
13: All right, Luke, we feel that Lloyd Ruby is still on this racetrack. Johnny Peterson reported that he was perhaps involved in the accident, so if any of you have seen Lloyd Ruby going around in front of you in car number 5, I wish you'd call in right now and let us know, because we haven't seen him out here, and I don't think he went through the infield. Charlie?
18: I thought you might be interested, Sid, in the car that's leading the race right now. Parnelli Jones took over the lead during the exchange of pit stops, and he has a rather sizable margin. A.J. Foyt is now running second, with Eddie Sachs third, Len Sutton fourth. And that is strictly unofficial. We're trying to unsort the cars at the moment, but Parnelli Jones has been leading all during this yellow light time in car number 98, the Agajanian Special. Here he is passing now. He is the leader. And Lloyd Ruby's car was not involved in that wreck, Sid, because Ruby is out on the track right now. Ruby is on the track right now, so he undoubtedly was not involved in the wreck, or at least was not damaged. But it's Parnelli Jones, the leader. A.J. Foyt is second. Eddie Sachs is third. Fourth is Len Sutton. Troy Ruttman is fifth. And we believe Eddie Johnson is sixth. That's the way they stand at the moment. Sid?
13: Thank you. I didn't feel that Lloyd was. I saw him come around the outside of that 10-foot space there, Charlie. And I thought he made it through. It was a tight squeeze indeed, like moving through heavy traffic on the way out to the speedway this morning. But then when Johnny said he thought he saw him, we thought we better check. But understand that our reporters are as close as they can get, and sometimes they can't get quite close enough. But Lloyd was not involved in the mishap at all. We had another new record at 125 miles, or 50 laps set by the leader at that time, Eddie Sachs, 144.505. So up through 125 miles, we had new records at every single interval. Now, fans, stay tuned for the greatest spectacle in racing. I want to mention that Mr. John Poole and his two sons, Tony and Peter, are here at the race this year. He's the owner of the KBIG radio outlet in Los Angeles, California, that's been with us in the entire 10 years of our broadcast. He's done a wonderful job in bringing racing to the Southern California area. Mr. Bob McAndrew has made us aware of that fact. I have a wire here from our network director, Gil Berry's daughter, Katie, and the rest of the family wishing him congratulations, as we all do, on his silver wedding anniversary, his 25th anniversary today and the 10th anniversary of our broadcast of the network. My friends Glenn Ford and Ken Smith out in California listening to, and Frank and Phyllis Gregory, and my godson and my other godson in Cleveland, Mike Mantell. Now to Jack Shapiro in the North Pit.
19: Thank you, Sid. With me in the North Pit is Cliff Griffith, who was driving car number 26. Cliff is the oldest man in our field today, a grandfather. Is that right, Cliff?
20: That's right.
19: What happened out there, Cliff? You're out of the race, am I right?
20: While we were running under the caution light, I was going down the backstretch, and all of a sudden the engine exploded. I imagine a connecting rod broke or something.
19: You managed to steer it into the pits and keep it out of trouble, and that was it. Well, this was your fourth race here, Cliff. Am I right? And you finished ninth once in, what was it, 1952?
20: 52 and 10th and 56.
19: 10th and 56, and the other one not quite so good, the third one that you were in before this.
20: That was in 1951, and I finished about 22nd.
19: Uh-huh. Well, you ran a good race while the horse lasted, Cliff. We're real glad to see you in one piece, and we hope you continue in that kind of racing luck.
20: Thank you very kindly.
19: I'm sorry you didn't run longer.
20: So am I.
19: Take care now. Thank you, Cliff Griffith. And now back to the tower.
13: Wire here. Another accident here on the main stretch right down by the southwest turn. A car has evidently either hit that retaining wall inside, as Freddie tapped me and said, trouble. I looked, Fred, did it tap the wall or did it just spin right down there past the wall?
3: All I saw it do, Sid, was slide in. He went out around the outside of the workman, safety patrolman, cleaning up there, and I think he turned a little bit tight, and he
13: probably hit some of that
3: eight.
13: Sand they're putting on the grease and oil out there, right?
3: Well, it's cement they're cleaning up the oil with. If it's a blue automobile, I don't know which one it is. I have a good idea which one it is.
13: Well, let's hold on to Johnny Peterson.
3: We'll wait until we get official recognition of that.
13: All right, so thank you. Now, the leading 10 at the end of 50 laps for your charts, or 125 miles. Number 12, Eddie Sachs was first. Number 98, Parnelli Jones, second. Number 3, A.J. Foyt, third. Number 8, Len Sutton, fourth. Number 52, Troy Ruttman, fifth. Number 33, Eddie Johnson, sixth. Number 2, Roger Ward, seventh. Number 45, Jack Turner, eighth. Number 97, Dick Rathman, ninth. And number 4, Jim Rathman was 10th. Speed was 144.505, a new record. The old record set by Eddie Sachs in 1960 at 142.032, so Eddie broke his old record of last year. Incidentally, fans, we've been invited to join the staff in Atlanta, Georgia, on July 9th for the Festival 250, featuring many of these same drivers and Indianapolis cars. The first USAC event in Atlanta with the big cars. I'll be down to join Bob Montgomery and his staff for their broadcast Sunday, July the 9th. Here again is Charlie Brockman.
18: Sid, I thought during this lull it might be a good time to review the cars out of the race, and there are 11 cars out of the race at the moment. They are number 3, Branson, number 16, Grimm, number 55, DeWalt, number 4, Jim Rathman, number 83, Davis, number 73, Shepard, number 22, McCluskey, number 14, Cheeseburg, number 45, Turner, and number 26, Griffith. And the last car out of the race is the one down in the turn, and I think I can confirm without question, Sid, it is number 8, Len Sutton. Len Sutton is out of the race. He's all right. He was still in the cockpit of the car, and he was okay, and so here you are, Sid.
13: All right, that was correct, Charlie. Number 8, Len Sutton in the Bryant Heating and Cooling Special. Len from Portland, Oregon, the boy, as I mentioned earlier, who was driving alongside me trying to get to the race today, finally made it, and now we see the car back on the racetrack again. So evidently it was restarted, and put back or shove back into the race. We'll get the official report momentarily. Now, the official report on the accident on the main stretch is as follows. It says four of the cars following car number 83, Don Davis, were attempting to steer around this car on the track and were involved in the accident. They were car number 22, Roger McCluskey, car number 14, Bill Cheeseburg, car number 45, Jack Turner, and car number 73, A.J. Shepard. Again, Lloyd Ruby was not involved in the accident. All of them came to a stop at the end of the main stretch and were removed from the track. Turner's car is the one that went up in the air end over end, and at 60 laps, those cars were out of the race. The day, as far as weather is concerned, is still beautiful, and barring any serious mishap to the drivers involved in the accident, word we have not received from the hospital as yet, it will still be a great day for racing because accidents are expected at these speeds, but we certainly don't want any of the drivers to be injured in any way. The yellow flag is still out. Bill Vanderwater is on the track. We have received new records at every break down through 50 laps or 125 miles. The winner today, of course, receives over $100,000 for himself, the prize melon. Speculatingly, $350,000 to $375,000 total. Winner receives the Golden Pace car, Bardock ring, clothes from Dick's Menswear in Wabash, Indiana. $1,000 worth of men's clothing up there, which will be given in the next few days. And many, many other awards and trophies. And, of course, the big thing is the conquering of this 500. And a particularly thrilling feat today because this is the 50th anniversary of this race. Jack Shapiro is standing by now with some information for us from the North Pit. Come in, Jack.
19: We're on. All right.
13: Yes, AJ, you are.
19: Thank you, Sid. A.J. Shepard is with me. He was a rookie here this year, and it's kind of tough to go out of a race that way, isn't it, A.J.?
2: Yeah, it sure is, but I don't think anyone in the mess-up was hurt real bad.
19: Well, we certainly hope not. The machine that you were driving, number 73, is the Travelon trailer car. It held the one-lap and four-lap record here, didn't it?
2: Yes, it did. We were out there in the race just a minute ago, and my pit crew was giving me the signals that I was running consistent 144s, and I was doing it real easy without any strain or anything. And when I came out of the number four corner, I seen the yellow light come on, so I started slowing down, and I seen the car setting sideways right in the middle of the front straightaway. So there was a car on my right, and there was room for him between the car sitting there and the outside wall. And so I moved to the left to get by, and just as I got within, pretty close to the car, why, the driver stepped out and started to walk right across in front of me. And I turned to the left and hit the brakes, and I seen as I was turning left that I'd hit that inside wall, but I figured that I'd miss the driver, and so the devil with my finishing must not get nobody hurt.
19: That's fine sentiments and great sportsmanship, AJ. We're sorry you had to finish your first race in this particular manner. We certainly wish you a lot better racing luck in the future, and I'm sure Don Davis feels that way. He is the driver that you managed to miss by hitting the wall.
2: Oh, well, good. I've known Don for a long time, and he's a terrific race driver. He's done a good job here, and all I can say is if I can have a car as good next year as I had this year, why, we're going to come back and try and win her.
19: You'll come back and race. Fine. Thank you very much, A.J., for talking with us. Now back to Sid Collins in the tower.
13: All right, Jack, thank you very much. Standing by is a car owner from Inglewood, California, who doesn't have a car this year, but for 14 years was a great car owner participant, and tells me he may be coming back next year very soon. Mr. Bob Estes. Bob, you were standing down the turn when
21: yes,
13: this accident occurred?
21: I went down the turn just as the cars were flipping to see if I could help in any way to keep the people back. I'd like to report that as far as I know, although the cars were badly damaged, nobody was hurt.
13: Well, that's the first time we've had one like that in the 500 on this main stretch that I can remember.
21: That's right, but I think everything was very well controlled.
13: Well, I certainly hope so, and Jack Turner's the one who went end over end, and he's a good buddy of us all.
21: Looked nasty.
13: Sure did. Well, Bob, thanks for coming by, and we'll look forward to you having a participant as you did Don Freeland when he did so well for you coming in third some years ago.
21: Thanks, Sid. I certainly hope to be back again.
13: Nice to see you. Mr. Bob Estes, Minglewood, California, and you folks out there, I just heard another one of your native friends say hello to you. Now stay tuned for the greatest spectacle in racing. Back in the control tower once again as the race is being run under the caution light and the caution flag, and right now, Parnelli Jones, driving the Agajania Willard Battery Special, of course, gets a big break because he's holding on here in first position during the light. No one can pass him. Number 8, Len Sutton, is back on the racetrack again, having pitted during this particular time. And the crews are now still cleaning up the racetrack with the oil that spilled due to the accident. We understand that Jack Turner was being interviewed in the public address system just a few moments ago, so I'm sure he is okay.
4: And we're really thrilled to hear that. We've heard no other report from the hospital on any injury in the accident, which is almost fantastic, having seen this thing. But, Freddie, I guess these accidents sometimes look a lot worse than they are, and the ones that look simple are worse than they look.
3: The most dangerous ones, most generally, are the slow, easy rolling type. And the spectacular accidents, most generally, wind up on four wheels, as most all of those cars all did, by the way, which shakes the driver up very badly and damages a car very seriously. But most generally, these spectacular ones aren't as injurious to the chauffeurs as one might think.
4: Well, let me give the rundown now at the end of 60 laps or 150 miles. Yellow flag is still out, so we'll run this down for you. The first time in the day that we did not have a new record. The leader at the end of 60 laps, or 150 miles, was number 98, Parnelli Jones. Second, number 1, A.J. Foyt. Third, number 12, Eddie Sachs. Fourth, number 8, Len Sutton. Fifth, number 2, Roger Ward. Sixth, number 52, Troy Ruttman. Seventh, number 97, Dick Rathman. Eighth, number 41, Johnny Boyd, moving into the first 10. Ninth, number 99, Jimmy Herdebees, who led through 75 miles. And 10th, number 7, Clark Templeman. The time, 1 hour, 4 minutes, 26 and 51 hundred seconds. The speed, 139.661. And the speed of the record, which was set last year at this point by Eddie Sachs, was 140.056. So about less than 1 mile per hour slower because of the caution flag became the entire race average. The sizzling pace, the hottest speed, was 144.807. Set by Jim Herdebees, leading at the end of 75 miles, or 30 laps. Yellow flag is still out, so they're just riding rather quietly. I'd like to take this chance, too, to extend thanks to Walter Bull, publisher of the Illustrated Speedway News, on behalf of Gil Berry, director of this network, and myself. Walter, on behalf of his newspaper, presented Gil and me with plaques for, in his opinion, the manner in which this broadcast has been handled the past 10 years. Tony Holman made the presentation on behalf of Illustrated Speedway News at a recent pole position mechanic banquet here in town, and we certainly hope that we can live up to the high praise from Walter and his publication in the years to come of this annual broadcast on behalf of our entire broadcast crew. The passing flag being put out now, and the green flag is out, and the race is now again underway. So now there will be some changes, and the boys who tried to work some strategy for pit stops have done so under the yellow flag, although I don't believe anything particularly unusual occurred at that time to make too much difference in the standings. So let's swing around the track and see what the men are seeing now as they jockey for position and what they've noticed in the last 15 or 20 minutes. First to the south turn, and Bill Frosch.
5: All of the cars that just passed us, Sid, and they're all off and running in beautiful style. And away they go down the big, long back chute. Back to you, Sid.
4: Let's go to the southeast turn, Mike Ahern.
22: Right here, Sid, the cars have just passed here in a cluster around the southeast turn into the back straightaway. The cars are being trailed in the pack by Jack Brabham at the moment, but he's trying to cut on the inside and pass a few. To the back stretch now and Bernie Herrmann in just a moment. Right now, back to you, Sid.
4: And to the back stretch and Bernie Herrmann.
6: Okay, Sid, Al Keller just went on by in the Constant Haas special car number 19. We saw Lloyd Ruby, too, and as Mike told you, Brabham bringing up the rear in the Kimberly Climax special. It's all yours, Sid.
4: You don't mean bringing up the rear of the entire pack. You mean in that particular group. Is that right, Bernie?
6: That's right, Sid.
4: Okay, now to the northeast turn, and here is Lou Palmer.
15: The story is the story of the group, all bunched together with one exception. Len Sutton, who was in the pits and then rolled back out again. He's riding alone, no traffic at the moment. Everyone else, though, all grouped up, and Ebrose still is trailing some light smoke as he comes by us here. And Sid, anytime you want a spot on the turn, I would say you could have it now. Back to you in the tower.
4: Well, I'm ready for a change after this one. That's the first one I've seen, Fred, and I don't know how you... No, my racing color is yellow, personally.
3: Well, it will shake you up. Believe me, it shakes up the best of veterans and the best of race fans. But those things do happen in this business, unfortunately, and it's real fortunate that no one was seriously injured, as far as we know.
4: I'll bet our buddy Jimmy Shelton thinks we're mad at him. Three times now we've cut off at the northeast turn.
3: Get with him.
4: And we don't mean to do that to Jim at all. Jim, how you doing up there, pal?
23: Real good, Sid. It's kind of a strange day for the men in the turns, as you have already remarked, because the fellows are doing an excellent job in these turns today, and it seems as though all the excitement is down in the home stretch. So when things do happen, we'll be here, Sid.
4: All right, thank you very much. George Sally said, if this race were accident-free, George Sally, by the way, is chief mechanic on the Metal Cal car with Chuck Stevenson driving, he had the winners here with Sam Hanks in 57, and Jimmy Bryan in 58, two in a row, and he was trying to make it three in a row when Bryan's car wouldn't start. In 59, they had trouble getting off the first lap, in fact, didn't make it. But he said, you're going to see the best and fastest race you've ever seen anywhere without the accidents. Everybody will be hustling every minute, and the fellow who takes a breather, even for a second, is going to find himself at the tail end of the field. And that was true, and is true again now with the green flag out. But, of course, the yellow flag, it's hard to break records when the boys are, in fact, it's impossible, Freddie, isn't it, when the boys are held back by the caution light.
3: Now, that's definitely true, Sid. I do not know how long the yellow flag has been displayed. Maybe Charlie kept a record of it, I'm not too sure. But if it hasn't been kept out too long, we still can look forward to a new race record today.
4: I have a wire here from our good friend Reverend John Brewink out in Tulsa,
3: Oklahoma. Pardon the interruption, Floyd is challenging
4: yes.
3: over there.
4: Hey, pardon?
3: A.J. Floyd is challenging Parnelli Jones, and this next lap around, you might find a different setting in that number 1-2 position. For our national champion, A.J. Foyt, is now right on Parnelli Jones's tail.
4: Well, they should be about the backstretch. Let's see if Bernie can pick him up. Have they gone by you, number 1 and 98? Bernie?
6: Okay, so they come by right now. Jones and Foyt. Foyt leading by. Just a few feet now. Foyt goes out in front. Back to you, sir.
4: Let's pick him up on the northeast turn. Lou?
15: All right, Foyt's leading. Foyt leads through the turn now. Parnelli Jones settling down behind him comfortably as they carry over into the short chute. Foyt, then Parnelli. Sid?
4: Then into the northwest, Jim.
23: Well, it's the same thing here, Sid. They're driving a real cool race, both of these fellas. It looks as though they're almost tailpipe to hood there, however, and they're coming down the home stretch right to you here and now.
4: Well, let's take a look, and Freddie, thanks for picking that one up, because right now we have A.J. Foyt leading Parnelli Jones by about 75 yards. So A.J. Foyt, who won the National Driving Championship this year at the age of 26, the second youngest driver to ever win that crown, has taken the lead in the 500-mile race in the Bose Seal Fast car.
3: Well, that's as it should be. Our national champion should be leading this race somewhere along the line, if not maybe winning it.
4: Well, he's the youngest national champion in 30 years, and everybody figured this Texan had a destiny and a date with greatness, and perhaps today he's going to do it. Charlie?
3: Well, it could be. Sid, you might be interested that the caution light was on unofficially for 21 laps or 25 minutes, and I think it's a tremendous tribute to these people in the cleanup crews that they got that straightaway cleared and all the oil dried up in 25 minutes, a tremendous job because they had a lot of work to do. The caution light was out for 21 laps according to the records we're keeping.
4: Thank you very much. Let's see how they're doing in the backstretch now if they haven't passed you, Bernie.
6: I think they're going by, Sid.
4: Let's pick up Jim and pick up. Oh, here they are in front of us already. Foyt is ahead now by only about 25 yards, so Parnelli's picked up a little distance on him, Freddie.
3: Parnelli's got it in half already in one lap's time, so you'll see a duel there from here on through until maybe something mechanical occurs to both cars and or they continue on through the balance of the race and wind up in that setup.
4: Well, A.J. Foyt has a new car with an upright engine this year on the left, and he, of course, is a rather quiet fella. In fact, he's very, very modest indeed, and it's hard to get him to say anything. But I assume if he wins the race, he'll have a few words for us, as will any other driver here, too. This race is very, very difficult to figure at this moment, so we'll not try. We'll just report it to you. Now stay tuned for the greatest spectacle in racing. Back in the control tower once again, this tight duel for first place taking place between A.J. Foyt and Parnelli Jones. And here's Charlie Brockman with the rundown, now unofficially in our tower, of the first six positions, which are tightly bunched.
18: All right, Sid, Foyt is the leader, and Parnelli Jones is second, but Troy Ruttman is right behind Parnelli Jones. Troy Ruttman is running third, and as a matter of fact, Ruttman has moved into second place. Ruttman, as they're passing right now, has moved into second place. Eddie Sachs is running in fourth. Roger Ward is fifth, and Jim Hurtubise is now sixth. According to the tower, Dick Rathman is seventh, followed by Paul Goldsmith, Len Sutton, and Johnny Boyd. But those are strictly unofficial at this point, and we should have the standings from the official scorers coming up shortly. But Troy Ruttman is now moved into second place in car number 52.
4: Rather interesting note there is the fact that Troy Ruttman, who won this race in 1952, at that time was driving for J.C. Agajanian, a car owner and promoter from the West Coast from San Pedro, California, and the boy he just passed is Aggie's current driver in Parnelli Jones, and Troy was the youngest driver at age 22 to ever win this race at that time, And, of course, since then, too, and now Parnelli Jones is the new rookie and a very hot contender for the top honors as the Rookie of the Year. So Agajanian probably has some very strange feelings right now, wouldn't you say, Fred?
3: Well, I would say so. But you can look forward to that Troy giving him a fit. Believe me, when he gets up there in front, he's going to be hard to catch. He'll be long gone because he'll have his foot in it all the way.
4: You know, in an interview the other day locally here, boys, with Sam Hank, Sam said, I look for the finish to have five cars within 100 yards of one another, and I couldn't believe it. And the way it's going right now, the first five are.
3: I think it could possibly happen because these boys are going to stay bunched up.
4: Wow.
3: There is going to be a lot of money in that checkered flag, you know.
4: That's for sure.
3: And by the way, Ev Rose's car is smoking quite badly now, and Sid, the basic reason for that would be, again,

0: are as follows. First was number 98. It was not a new record, of course, because of the caution flag. Parnelli Jones. Second, number 1, A.J. Foyt. Third, number 12, Eddie Sachs. Fourth, number 2, Roger Ward. Fifth, number 99, Jim Herdebees. Sixth, 52, Troy Ruttman. Seventh, 97, Dick Rathman. Eighth, number 10, Paul Goldsmith. Ninth, number 41, Johnny Boyd. And 10th, number 18, Chuck Stevenson, moving into the top 10 for the first time. And the speed was 136.231. The old record was 140.373, set last year by Eddie Sachs. So those were the standings at the end of 70 laps, or 175 miles. We are missing some of our veteran drivers who, strangely enough, failed to qualify. We said earlier that 8 rookies made the race this year, but some of the real veterans didn't. One was Dwayne Carter, who had been in 10 500s. Another was Bob Byth, who had been in 5. Paul Russo, who had been in 14. And Don Friedland, who had been in 8.
1: Parnelli Jones' car just dropped back considerably. He's having mechanical malfunctions with the automobile now. It's starting to pop coming down the straightaway, so he's dropped back 3 or 4 positions quickly.
0: We'll pause now for 10 seconds for station identification across the nation. This is the Indianapolis Motor Speedway Network. Back in the Master Control Tower here at Indianapolis once again, and we're watching very closely for the leaders, and Charlie Brockman has the stopwatch on to perhaps determine the difference between the first and second positions. And if we get another tight duel as we had a few moments ago with Foyt and with Parnelli Jones, we shall follow them all the way around the racetrack to keep you completely up to date on all the activity here. Wire here from my old friend I was in England with during the war, down in Dallas, Texas. Another godson of mine. I have them all over. You know, being a bachelor, Freddie, you have godchildren every place. Joe and Vince Dubras down in Dallas. The yellow flag now officially for your charts was displayed for a total of 25 minutes and 12 seconds while the course is cleared for oil. Now, Parnelli Jones is coming into the pit, and if Luke can get down there to describe this pit stop, we'd love to have it, but it's hard to just throw it to one of our announcers. This area here is hundreds and hundreds of feet long. So if Luke, if you are near Parnelli, let us know. Len Sutton, car number 8, pitted and changed 4 tires, was back in the race. Here is Luke at the center pit. Luke?
2: Sid, this is not a routine pit stop either. This is a trouble stop down here because they have that hood up and they are looking down in under the hood, the lower part of the engine, is some trouble spot down there. The over-the-wall pit crew of Pete Herdebees, that's Jimmy's younger brother, and Christian Licht and Doug Hartman, Tiny Worley, who is the chief mechanic, and Dick Northam, are very much concerned about this car. Right now there is a very strong aura of apprehension, but they're closing it up. Looks like they're closing it up from here, and it may go ahead in the race. They're pushing the car now away, and there goes Jim Herdebees on his way, and now we're going on our way back up to the tower, Sid.
0: Okay, Luke, thank you very much. And, of course, the pit action here is very exciting indeed, and if you fellas will try to get as close as you can to each car, we would appreciate it. And here again is Charlie.
1: Troy Ruttman has taken the lead. Troy Ruttman is now leading the race. He just passed A.J. Foyt, and Jones' pit stop was 52 seconds. So Troy Ruttman is the new leader. He took over the lead on the 85th lap. Now back to Sid.
0: Luke, can you hear me? Luke Walton, center pit. Luke, can you come in? We just had a report from Luke in the center pit, and I'll see if he's back to the mic. Luke, are you there? Well, evidently not. We pointed out here that he was speaking of Jim Herdebees, and I believe that in the excitement meant Parnelli Jones, who was making
1: Yes, that was Parnelli Jones' pit stop, for Herdebees hasn't made a pit stop. He just flashed by us, in fact, and he was commenting on Parnelli Jones' pit stop. Apparently the difficulties are something that can't be quickly repaired, and they're going out with the intentions of running the best position they possibly can and just continue running and pick up a position.
0: Now here's Luke in the center pit again. Luke? Luke Walton in the center pit.
2: Yes, Sid, we're here right now. There's not much going on. That pit stop of Jim Herdebees was a hurried up one because Jim Herdebees, who's driving an exceptional race, wanted to get back in there.
0: Luke, let me interrupt you. The question was, that was Parnelli Jones in number 98, and perhaps you were confused because Herdebees number is 99. Are we correct?
2: Yes, I believe we goofed on that one.
0: Oh, okay, pal. I just wanted to clarify.
2: It's Parnelli Jones and not Jim Herdebees.
0: Okay, thank you very much, Luke. That's all we wanted because we have 3 pairs of glasses on it, and we knew it was 98, but we wanted you to know it, too. Okay, now, Getting back to where we were, we have a wire here from L.V. Phillips, who's commissioner of our great high school athletic association, where we think we have the best basketball in the world, and I'll get bad letters on that, but we think it's true, and Bob and Shirley Worms are out in California, and I can't read all the telegrams, and also I want to mention that last year, one time, Freddie, it's a funny thing, you talk 4.5 hours, and in the heat of all this, just like Luke saying, heard a beast, I said irregardless once, and I got 500 letters saying, there's no such word. I looked it up in the dictionary, and there is, but it's second choice. It's obsolete, but it is still a word. Well, and I'm sorry. And another thing, if I may...
1: You just have to watch your diction,
0: that's for sure. If I may, I want to thank you all for the wonderful letters you send. I hope you'll write them again this year and tell us where you're listening to Sid Collins, care of Indianapolis Speedway, Indianapolis, Indiana. But kindly don't expect too many replies. I answered about a third. That's the best I could do. Here are the standings at the end of the 80-lap break, or 200 miles. First was A.J. Foyt, car number one. Second, 98, Parnelli Jones. Third, number 12, Eddie Sachs. Fourth, number 2, Roger Ward. Fifth, 52, Troy Ruttman. Sixth, 99, Jim Herdebees. Seventh, 97, Dick Rothman. Eighth, number 10, Paul Goldsmith. Ninth, number 41, Johnny Boyd. And 10th, number 7, Clark Templeman. Not a new record, 136.802 miles per hour. Now stay tuned for the greatest spectacle in racing. Here at the Indianapolis Motor Speedway once again, things are running rather smoothly. At the moment, Troy Ruttman, who won this race in 1952, is in the lead, and the man who won the race here in 1949 is standing by, Bill Holland. Bill, do you have any feeling you wish you were out there to challenge Troy right now?
3: Well, Sid, yes, I'd like very much to be, and especially if it was a few years ago.
0: This fellow made a tremendous record. He had 2 seconds at a first in a 3-year span, almost unbelievable.
3: That's right, 47, 48, and 50 of a second, and 149.
0: Well, Bill, today, I don't want to put you in the spot, but who are the top contenders for Victory Lane right now, in your opinion, as a former winner?
3: Well, it looks like Ruttman is going to be hard to beat. Ruttman's pretty hungry, and he's driving sensibly this year, which he didn't do the last couple of years, and it looks good for him, but Roger Ward is in a very good spot, and unless there's car trouble, of course, Parnelli and Foyt are in a good spot, too. It's a little early yet to make a choice.
0: Very diplomatic answer, and I know I agree with you. It is early. Thank you, Bill, for stopping over.
3: Thank you, sir.
0: Right, Bill Holland, who won this race in 49. Imagine Lee Wallard and Parsons and other winners listening around the country. Pat Flaherty is here, are enjoying the race immensely. And golly, they must be chomping at the bit, Fred, to be right where you are right now, you know?
1: Yeah, well, by the way, I'd like to state that positions changed. Last time around, Troy Ruttman was leading A.J. Foyt, and A.J. Foyt, of course, took over the lead going through or by here. However, as far as Parnelli Jones is concerned, he's honestly out of business. You can look forward to no more out of Parnelli Jones this afternoon. And Ruttman has taken a lead away again from A.J. Foyt. So they're going to be jockeying back and forth for a long while until the next pit stop.
0: I think we'll swing around the track and try to pick them up. They're probably past Mike Ahern now, but coming down the backstretch should be number 52, Ruttman, and number 1, Foyt. Let's see how close they are. Bernie, come in.
4: Okay, waiting right for them now, sir, and we're still waiting. And here's Troy Ruttman, and following right behind is A.J. Foyt, perhaps 40 feet, trailing A.J. Foyt.
0: Just a couple of car lengths, probably. They should be coming around the northeast turn in a moment, and waiting for them is Lou Palmer.
5: And we almost always underestimate speed here. They're through the northeast and into the short chute, Sid. That was still Troy leading.
0: Jim Shelton, northwest.
6: All right, it is still Troy Ruttman and A.J. Foyt. It's similar to Ward and Rathman last year near the end of the race. It's still Ruttman 1, Foyt 2.
0: And now coming down the main stretch is the same thing. Ruttman and Foyt, and I think Ruttman is pulling away a little bit. It looks like about 50 or 60 yards difference. A few moments ago, it was just a couple of car lengths. We invited J.C. Aggie Janey to drop by and say hello to you around the nation, but he hasn't been up yet, and I know why, because Parnelli was faring so very well, but Parnelli Jones is back in the pit once again, and they're now trying to push the car a little bit. They are changing some tires, and if Freddie were right, they were going to try to do the best they could by running. He'll be back in. Otherwise, they'll call it a day.
1: Yes, I think they're giving him a... No, they're pulling the tires in. I think they're going to pull the car in because they were going to put some tires on it on this pit stop when he came in, but I believe they're going to call it a day and wrap that automobile up. It's unfortunate, too, because this young man was doing a tremendous job in a fine piece of equipment, and they're getting back to work on it again. They can't make up their mind whether to or not.
0: Well, Freddie, standing right alongside me now is a car owner who's done a tremendous job for racing. The Dean Van Line Special placed on the pole this year for the second year in a row. Eddie Sachs, their driver, is still out there and very much in contention indeed. In third position, Mr. Al Dean, the owner of the automobile and the Dean Van Lines company, is here just Natalie in red, white, and blue as usual. Mainly white, though, Al, looking very cool and crisp. And with you, your vice president, director of advertising, Mr. Chris Christian from Long Beach, California. How does it feel to be a car owner and be in third place when you started first and still have a good chance to win this race for the first time ever?
7: It feels great, Sid. I think that we're in fairly good shape here. When you consider the pit stop situation, I think a lot of the boys that are leading us now pitted a little ahead of us.
0: Does the race...
7: By reason of that, I believe that our tire wear is a little bit better than some of our competition.
0: You think the race is being run under the strategy you planned, and you're very satisfied so far?
7: I think that we're fortunate that we're getting some fine tire wear out of our chassis, Sid. I think we went 52 laps on the first set, and at a pace, did you know that Sachs was turning laps at 148?
0: No, we did not know that.
7: Yes, sir, he was turning laps at 148 miles an hour, and I believe as the fuel load is dissipated, that this boy will get back in serious contention again.
0: Well, now we wish you luck, because you had a winner in Monza with Jimmy Bryan, and you had Bryan do so well with Dean Van Line's car, but never had a winner here, and this may be the year for you.
7: Well, I sure hope so, sir.
0: Thank you
7: very kindly.
0: Al Dean. Here's Chris Christian. And Chris, were you down there where Bill Cheeseburg had some trouble earlier in the other Dean car?
8: Yes, I was, Sid. As a matter of fact, I just watched Eddie's pit stop, and this big pileup happened right in front of me. It was quite an exciting thing.
0: Well, it's wonderful. I think that a team like yours that have three cars entered, two got in, and we wish you good luck today. And right now there's a lot of pit action on the track, but Eddie isn't one of them.
8: I'm real happy, too. Thanks a lot, Sid. Much good luck, too. You're doing a wonderful job, as always.
0: Thank you very much, Chris. Mr. Chris Christian, Mr. Al Dean, the Dean Van Lines Group, and their car is now running third, and they're about as nervous as we are up here to think about the whole thing. Right now we have
8: Long
0: a pit
8: Beach
0: stop. Long Beach is nervous, they say. In the south pit, Fred, who is that in the yellow?
1: Herdebeast. A pit stop over here, and it looks like his car caught on fire. He got out of the cockpit and right back in it again when the fire put out. Maybe somebody's down there that can handle it real quick.
0: Well, Luke Walton kind of thinks Herdebeast is making all these stops. Let's see how he's coming in this time. Luke?
9: Sid, if that's Herdebeast, it's all the way down from it, and it's way outside the scope of our vision. But a note here about the Agajanian car, number 98. We're talking about the Agajanian car, which was driven by Parnelli Jones. It was not engine trouble and not car trouble that happened. Parnelli Jones was injured. A small pebble or some other missile went through his goggles and hit him in the eye. And when he drove up here and stopped the first time, he was a little woozy. And now it looks like he's out of the car, and they're going to put Jim Rathman in. Jim Rathman is going to drive in relief for Parnelli Jones. But here comes Jim Rathman right past us now. He has his helmet on and ready to go, but that car is still down there in the Agajanian pit. Just in front of us, car number 33, driven by Eddie Johnson, came in just now and had a quick routine service by Louis Meyer Jr., Johnny Drake, Johnny Matera, Buster Werke, and Bill Johnson, but it's back on the track. The Parnelli Jones Agajanian number 98 car is still out there on the pitch and is motionless. Now, back to Sid as we go down and see if we can find Parnelli. Now they're pushing that car away, and it's on its way, and Jim Rathman is back here again.
0: Okay, Luke, thank you very much. Now to the northeast turn, and Lou Palmer.
5: Right, Sid. We have Ebb Rose now, in fact, just out of our sight. I was about to say inside, around the corner. Ebb's car has been smoking, as has been pointed out several times during the course of the race, and whatever the problem was, it developed fully. Ebb almost seemed to lose it in the back straightaway. Did keep it under control, however, and we can't really vouch for losing it. It may have been a way of slowing it up. In any event, came through shallow under the white line on the apron area and just gradually coasted around our turn. So he should be near the pit area now. That's Ebb Rose in car 86. Now, Sid, back to you in the tower.
0: Okay, thank you very much. And the Cooper Climax car, Kimberly Cooper car, just went around the turn, seemed to be smoking a bit. Charlie?
1: Said I was pointing to the fact that A.J. Foyt has gone back into the lead. He took the lead on the 96th lap and is back in first place. Troy Ruttman is now second, Eddie Sachs third, and Roger Ward is running in fourth position. Sid?
0: Well, we certainly had a battle now for this lead in the last 15 minutes. In the 89th lap, Foyt regained the lead from Ruttman. Ruttman took the lead away from Foyt in the next lap, the 90th. Now, as Charlie told you, we have another change again. So it's going to be nip and tuck. And here is number 86, which was pointed out to us very well by Lou Palmer, coasting into his pit. That is Eb Rose, a rookie in the Myers Speedway Special from Houston, Texas. And he is just barely making it, just taking off his gloves. He's pushed his goggles up. And, of course, when a driver leaves the 500, he is very dejected indeed. They wait all year, sometimes in this case of a rookie, all of their life for a chance to run in this event and hope to at least finish and perhaps do much better than just finish in the pack. So Eb Rose is now rolling in, and I'm sure he will be out of the race. Well, now, fans, stay tuned for the greatest spectacle in racing. Back in the Master Control Tower once again, where things are running steadily, a battle between Ruttman and Foyt for the lead, nip and tuck. And here in the center pit once again is Luke Walton.
2: Well, Sid, the story has changed again. J.C. Agajanian had Jim Rathman all primed and ready to take over to replace Parnelli Jones as a relief driver. But when Parnelli came in, that little hit in the eye didn't seem to bother him, so he refused the relief driver, and he's on his way again. But just as he took off, the car sounded like it developed engine trouble, and there was apprehension again all over the Agajanian pit. But as it came past the second time, it sounded all right, so it looks like it status quo for Parnelli and Agajanian. Now back to the tower.
0: Thank you, Luke. The speed at the end of 90 laps, or 225 miles, building back up again since the green flag is now out, 137.679. And the standings of the leaders. First, number 52, Troy Ruttman. Second, number 1, A.J. Foyt. Third, number 12, Eddie Sachs. Fourth, number 2, Roger Ward. Fifth, number 99, Jim Herdebees. Sixth, number 97, Dick Rathman. Sixth, number 10, Paul Goldsmith. Correction. Seventh, number 10, Paul Goldsmith. Eighth, number 41, Johnny Boyd. Ninth, number 7, Clark Templeman. And 10th, 33, Eddie Johnson. And if I interpreted that incorrectly again, first was 52, second, number 1, third, number 12, fourth, number 2, fifth, 99, sixth, 97, seventh, number 10, eighth, 41, ninth, 7, and 10th, number 33. And at the end of 80 laps, Jim Herdebees had won $5,250 in lap prize money. Car 98, Parnelli Jones, $4,050. Car 12, Eddie Sachs, $1,050. Car 4, Jim Rathman, $900. And car number 1, Foyt, a total of $750. Charlie?
1: Sid, we just passed the halfway point. The race is now halfway to the finish, 250 miles. And the leader at the moment is A.J. Foyt with Troy Ruttman second, and Sachs is about 6 seconds behind in third. Ward is another 4 or 5 seconds back in fourth.
0: Well, as they say, these are the lonesome miles, Freddie. These are the monotonous miles. These are the miles where physical conditioning and endurance take over. These are the miles when you look out of the race car and you're there alone. Right.
1: This is the miles that the driver is marking time with. And if you'll notice the way Ward is driving, he's sitting back there cool and calm as a cucumber. He's just pacing the boys. And he's not too far off from the lead. So when the time comes, why, he can stand on it just a little bit harder. But there's one thing I think we've been overlooking. Chuck Stevenson, our former national champion, is sneaking up little by little. And he's running a real nice, steady pace in that metal cowl job.
0: Thank you, Fred. Wire came in asking for more information about the cars and less about the drivers. Well, we realize that in any sport, the personality involved and the popularity of having followed these men is probably of primary importance to you. Like a baseball player, you want to know a little bit more about him than you do about the bat and so on. However, here's a man who knows about cars, and we'll start to tell you more about the cars. We want to make you happy. And here's Mickey Thompson, who's the speed king, who just set a 406-mile-an-hour record on the Bonneville Salt Flats in a car that was very, very technical indeed. How many engines, Mick?
10: Well, the car had 4 engines in it, but I think this race right here is more important right now.
0: Well, let's talk about this race from a Speed King's point of view. How do you like it?
10: Well, it looks real good. I don't know if you know it up here yet or not, but Parnelli got a pretty big smash in the eye. That was one reason he had to come in.
0: Yes, we got the report from our man in the pit, Mickey. We're glad you told us. Are you picking a favorite right now?
10: Well, I told you before that I thought Foyt would be right up there in front, and he's sure running there.
0: Yes, you did, and you were kind of hot for Parnelli, too, I think.
10: Very, very much so.
0: Well, Mickey, would you want to race out here, a man who goes 406 miles an hour straight out?
10: No, sir. This separates the men from the boys right here.
0: Well, you're certainly a man. But you feel like a boy today?
10: Why, when you see those fellas going around out here, you really do, believe me.
0: Well, 31 years of age, you've done a tremendous job in your particular profession. We're happy to have had a chance to speak with you.
10: Thank you very much, sir.
0: Thanks. Mickey Thompson, who holds the land speed mark and is going to challenge for a return record against the British drivers, Sir Malcolm Campbell and Cobb, whose records he broke just last fall. Getting back to these automobiles themselves, each designer incorporates his own theories in a chassis development. Some favor placing the engine and driveline on the extreme left for greatest weight shift, with the driver on the right side of the car. Others place the driver on the left side for better driver feel in the turns, still keeping as much car weight as possible on the left wheels. All designers have lowered the body of the car to decrease wind resistance, and some favor the lay-down engine to reduce body height still further. Even the tires are designed and built exclusively for the racetrack here to get the most gripping action and highest cornering speeds in the left turns. Rear tires of 8x18 are larger than front tires, 760x16, since they transmit the tremendous engine horsepower. All Indianapolis cars now use a space frame type chassis of high alloy steel tubing with a minimum wheelbase of 96 inches, except for the foreign car, which had a little bit of a waiver this year. And hydraulic disc brakes of the spot brake type are used exclusively, and the transmission is a simple rugged stick shift with two forward speeds and one reverse, reverse gear optional, used with a regular friction type clutch. And racing fuel is individually blended for each car to ensure best performance for that car and engine combination. There's a blend on the Brabham car, and that's the only one. Charlie?
1: Sid, we have the intervals in the first four cars. Foyt is leading the race by 2 seconds over Troy Ruttman, 7 seconds over Eddie Sachs, and 15 seconds over Roger Ward. Ward has had quite a battle with Lloyd Ruby, and we believe Ruby is a lap behind, but they have really been going at it nip and tuck, and at the moment, Ward is 15 seconds out of the lead. Sid?
0: Okay, Charlie, thank you very much. And now here's our very dear friend, J.C. Agajanian, who looks... Well, Sports Illustrated said chipper, but you're not a chipper right now, pal. You've had a rough day so far. How's Parnelli doing in 98?
7: Well, he was doing real fine, Sid. The bolt off of the racetrack, possibly from the accident down there, was picked up by Johnny Boyd's car as the green flag went on, and it smacked Parnelli right in the eye above his eyelid and put in a tremendous cut there, and the goggles were just full of blood. And it looked as a very serious cut, and the reason he slowed down, came in to get goggles and went out, and he was still couldn't see. The second pair of goggles were full of blood, and because of the fact that he wasn't on the throttle real hard, it looked as though the engine was having a little trouble. But he's doing real fine out there now, and the blood has dried up some, and I think he's going to go ahead and finish. Jim Rathman was standing by to...
0: Hey, can I interrupt you a second?
7: You bet.
0: Stand by here. Here's Bill Frosch in the southwest turn. Come in, Bill. On the southwest turn, Bill Frosch.
5: Jim Herdeby's car is out of the race, it looks like right now. There was quite a puff of smoke as he came into the southwest turn. He guided it low, came on down to the grass, spun around, is mighty close to the water down there, but whether or not he will get another shove, whether he just lost the car or the engine went out, remains to be seen. But Jim takes off his helmet now, drops it into the seat of the car. The wrecker is there. The officials are there. They're looking to see what happened. No injury to the car, no injury to Jim. The car is simply standing there, faced the wrong way, in the grass, right close to the creek, here just out of the southwest turn, the start into the short south shoot. Now back to you, Sid.
0: Okay, Bill, thank you very much. And Jimmy Herdebees, who set a total of six records actually today, one lap through 30 laps, is now out of the race, and we're very sorry to hear about that. A strong contender. Freddie?
1: Sid, I saw Herdebees' car start belching smoke here, and it came unglued towards the end of the straightaway. He did develop a mechanical failure. He probably cut the engine in half, and it locked up on him, and he slid her into the infield, because I saw it coming here.
0: Well, let's get back to Aggie here right after this station break for 1 minute. We invite you to stay tuned. This is not a station break. It's a cutaway for a minute. Stay tuned for the greatest spectacle in racing. Back in the control tower once again, we had to interrupt Agajanian to discuss the Herdeby situation in the southwest turn, but you know we always cut away from interviews for action on the track.
11: but there are times when we can have a chance to talk to people who make this racetrack and make racing go. Ag, back to your situation right now. You say Parnelli is still in the car, but you had a chance for a relief driver to stand by, and Parnelli felt he could go on.
12: That's right. He recouped quite a bit after taking a few slow laps out there, Sid, and he's in good shape now. However, he has quite a bit of blood all over his face from the tremendous cut he got above his eyebrow.
11: Well, thanks for stopping by, Ag. Good luck, and back to the pits.
12: Thank you, Sid. I'm going down there.
11: I bet you are. Charlie?
1: Sid, Jim Rathman is seated in the cockpit of Troy Rutman's car. Rutman just made a pit stop, and I don't know what the situation is down there. They tried to get him away from the pit, and he stopped, and he is not going back out on the track at the moment, but it is definitely Jim Rathman in the cockpit of Troy Rutman's car. Now they're pushing it back to his pit. And also, Johnny Boyd came into the pit driveway with his hands in the air, shrugging his shoulder, and slid to a stop about halfway down in the pit section, well past his own pit. We didn't see him go back out again. We don't know whether or not he's out of the race, but we suspect that he is. Sid?
11: Okay, Charlie, thank you. Here is Mr. Walter Goodwin, his public relations director for the dark cart entry here that had Don Davis in it that gave us that spectacular thrill on the main stretch, and he wants to give us an official release of what happened.
13: First of all, Floyd Davis, the builder and designer of the car, stated that Don Davis did an excellent job. I'm sorry to say that a car sprung a leak in the oil tank, skidded in the oil in the main straightaway in the 49th lap. It didn't hurt the car too much, and Pat Flaherty, the crew chief in charge of the race, said this was an excellent job for a first-year driver.
11: Sir, if I may, you said Floyd Davis. You mean Floyd Travis?
13: Floyd Travis,
11: right,
13: I'm sorry.
11: Floyd Davis is a former co-winner. Don't want to confuse
13: him.
11: Thank you very much, Walter, for explaining it to us. Right. Walter Goodwin from the number 83 car, ridden by Don Davis, which caused the unfortunate mishap on the main stretch. But, of course, it was a mechanical failure on his part, too. I didn't mean to say he personally caused it. He was in plenty of trouble, too. Charlie?
1: Well, Sid, they're pushing Troy Rutman's car to the garage area, and it is out of the race. And so Jim Rathman is frustrated once again in his effort to get back into this race. He was in the cockpit ready to go out and drive relief for Rutman, but the car is out of the race, and they're pushing the car to the garage area. And so that makes another car out of the race. I think I might review the cars out of the race at the moment. Number 3, Branson. Number 16, Grimm. Number 55, DeWalt. Number 4, Jim Rathman. Number 83, Davis. Number 73, Shepard. Number 22, McCluskey. Number 14, Cheeseburg. Number 45, Turner. Number 26, Griffith. Number 86, Rose. Number 99, Hurtubise. Number 52, Rutman. And we suspect number 41, Boyd. Sid?
11: Have a telegram here from a man that we have always admired very much and think is one of the finest broadcasters and sportscasters of all time, who wires he's listening in Port Chester, New York, and says, wonderful job by you and all your crew. Congratulate him all for me, which I am doing. Regards, Bill Stern. Thank you very much, Bill. We sure hope you're feeling a whole lot better. Now to the South Pit, and here's Johnny Peterson.
14: All right, Sid, and a tremendous job done by the pit crew of Eddie Sachs down here immediately in front of us. Eddie Sachs already out back on the track. We'll try and check the time for you on that pit stop, Sid.
11: Okay, John, thank you very much. Right now, if we have in about 10 seconds, Charlie.
1: We unofficially clock Sachs pit time at 30 seconds. 30 seconds, Sid, a little slower than some of the others.
11: Well, this may be a tremendous finish the way things are going. If these cars in now keep running, we'll have a lot of the top boys and the leaders in racing for the last several years still right in the first half a dozen. Now we'll pause 10 seconds for station identification. This is the Indianapolis Motor Speedway Network. Back in the control tower at Indianapolis once again. And the race is now settling down to a certain extent as these strategic positions are being manipulated. The first part of the race was a bit unusual. We had new records set at the first lap, the second, the fourth, the tenth, the 20th, the 30th, the 40th, and the 50th. And then we had a mishap on the 136th lap. The green flag then was pulled in and the yellow flag came out to 25 minutes and 12 seconds of yellow light. The green flag then came back, and the race has continued now under increasing speed. The fastest average today was 144.807 at the end of 75 miles. And 136 laps, the green flag came out once again after the mishap on the main stretch, which was rather a chain atomic reaction out here, with Don Davis going first and then other cars being involved, with Jack Turner flipping end over end in the air, Roger McCluskey, Bill Cheeseburg, and A.J. Shepard all being eliminated. Charlie?
1: With Rutman's car going out of the race and Sachs making his pit stop, that puts Ward in second place. And on our last clocking, Foyt is leading Ward by 17 and a half seconds. 17 and a half seconds, or just about a quarter of a lap. And the last time we checked it, it was a 15-second differential. So Foyt, who is running better than 144 miles an hour, seems to be gaining on Ward, who is now in second place. Sid?
11: Okay, Charlie, thank you very, very much. As you fans know, we mentioned earlier, this is the largest crowd ever to attend a 500-mile race. This is the golden anniversary, and they're here from all over to watch and enjoy the activity. And they're particularly watching right now Jack Brabham of Australia, now living in Surrey, England. He is in for a pit stop in the North Pit area, and to watch him, here's Jack Shapiro.
15: Thank you, Sid. They are taking off the right rear and the right front tire and the left rear. They seem to be leaving the left front tire as it was. They're filling the car with fuel. Of course, this car is filled with fuel up front. The tank is in front of the driver, the engine behind. And this man who came here from England, Surrey, England, to run in this race with this Cooper Climax machine is giving himself a wonderful account today against the finest drivers America can offer. He's not standing in the first 10 at this point, but he is running an excellent race. They are now carrying on some conversation. They don't seem to be in any hurry. I wonder if perhaps they're figuring this is their last pit stop. If it is, they have an excellent chance to get much higher in the standings than they are now. The car is still up on the air jack. Incidentally, they have a bed type of jack. They just dropped it down, and he's on his way. It's about the size of an army cut, the jack is, and it picks the car up about 8 or 10 inches off the ground. There goes Jack Brabham on his way back in the race, now back to the tower.
11: Okay, and here again is Charlie.
1: Roger Ward just took the lead as A.J. Foyt made his second pit stop. Ward is leading. Foyt is in the pit, and we're getting a clocking on Foyt in his pit stop. This will be very important when he goes out. Brabham's pit stop was 1:03. 1:03 for Jack Brabham, and we'll try to get a time on Foyt. Foyt is back on the racetrack with Ward leading, but due to make a pit stop soon. Sid?
11: Now to the northeast turn, and Lou Palmer.
5: Now rolling to a stop here in the infield area immediately across from our stands, just about 70 feet away, is car number 8, Len Sutton, unbuckling, and he's just getting out of the cockpit now. Len is quite all right, and the car itself appears to be in good condition, but there is a mechanical problem, obviously. Len Sutton still has his helmet on, is unstrapped, though, now, and out of the car. And there he stands talking to safety officers. The car is well into the infield area, down toward the ditch, so it's not going to present any problem here. But here it stays, the engine dead, Sutton out of the cockpit, car 8 out of the race. Sid, back to you in the tower.
11: Okay, Lou, thank you very much. And here are the standings, the end of 250 miles, or 100 laps. But now Roger Ward is coming into his pit, and Jack, I imagine you're right down there because he's right next to Jack Brabham's pit. Jack Shapiro, can you see him?
15: Yes, I can, Sid. The car is up on the jacks, and they are changing the rubber on all four quarters. They're filling it with fuel, and they are making a very fast job of it. This is an excellent crew, of course, trained by the chief mechanic, A.J. Watson, and he's away. He's away from the pit and gone, and that may be a new record. Back to the tower.
11: Well, Roger promised he wouldn't kill that engine again. You know, last year he had trouble in that particular situation. And he said this time he was going to watch himself very carefully. And as Freddie Agabation has pointed out, he has driven a very, very strategic race. He said if he could take second money now without running, he wouldn't take it. That's what he said this morning. He was too confident to grab it. Right now he thinks he may win. Now stay tuned for the greatest spectacle in racing. Back in the control tower here at Indianapolis once again. And the race is being run swiftly and steadily and strategically by Roger Ward, who's now in the lead. And coming out of a pit stop situation right now is Clark Shorty Templeman in car number 7, the Bill Forbes Racing Team Special. Here's Charlie Brockman.
1: All right, Sid, A.J. Foyt is back in the lead because Ward made his pit stop, but they talk about the race being won or lost in the pit. Foyt's stop was a very good one, 23 seconds, but Ward's was even better at 19 seconds. You'll recall the last time we checked the interval, it was 17 and a half seconds. It's down now to 14 seconds. But Eddie Sachs is in there, and he's only 7 seconds behind Foyt. So it's a three-way battle right now among Foyt, Sachs, and Ward. Sachs about 7 seconds back, Ward about 14 seconds back. So we'll keep watching it.
11: Okay, Charlie, thank you very, very much. And now to check the cars out of the race very rapidly once again for you. as number 98, Parnelli Jones, comes back in for another pit stop, and he's having lots of trouble today, and you heard his car owner explain things to you. I think I'll hold these cars out of the race for a little bit later and add to them. Right now I want to get up to date on the end of 100 laps and 110 laps for you. First, the end of 100 laps. First was A.J. Foyt, number 1. Second, number 52, Roy Ruttman. Third, number 12, Eddie Sachs. Fourth, number 2, Roger Ward. Fifth, number 97, Dick Rathman. Sixth, number 10, Paul Goldsmith. Seventh, number 41, Johnny Boyd. Eighth, number 7, Clark Templeman. Ninth, number 18, Chuck Stevenson. Tenth, number 17, Jack Brabham. And the speed, 138.311 miles per hour. And now at the end of 110 laps, or 275 miles, your leader was A.J. Foyt. Second, number 12, Eddie Sachs. Third, number 2, Roger Ward. Fourth, number 10, Paul Goldsmith. Fifth, number 97, Dick Rathman. Sixth, number 7, Clark Templeman. Seventh, number 18, Chuck Stevenson. Eighth, number 19, Al Keller from Greenacre City, Florida. Ninth, number 33, Eddie Johnson. And 10th, number 17, Jack Brabham. And the speed was 138.759, which is another new record. So now they're back on the record trail once again. The old record set by Roger Ward in 1959 at 137.293. Out of the center pit, and Luke Walton.
9: Sid, earlier in the race, Don Davis skidded and made a turnaround here in the main stretch in car number 83. And now here is a statement from Mr. Floyd Travis, the owner of the car, through Walter Goodwin of Mansfield, Ohio. Mr. Goodwin?
13: Thank you, Luke. Floyd wished to state the car sprung a leak in the oil tank and skidded on the oil in the main straightaway in the 53rd lap. It didn't hurt the car too much, and he wished to state that he felt Don Davis did an excellent job of driving, as did Pat Flaherty, our pit crew chief and winner in 56, who stated this was one of the finest jobs of driving for a first-year driver.
11: We had that report up here, Luke, a little bit ago. Thank you very much. Perhaps the gentleman thought there was another broadcast out here. I wanted to be sure that the public relations release was made to them both. But we had the report here in the tower from Mr. Goodwin, and we thank you for it. At the end of 100 laps, the lap prize awards were to Jim Hurtubise, $5,250. To Parnelli Jones, $4,050. To number 1, A.J. Foyt, $2,250. To car 52, Troy Ruttman, driving the Zinc Track Burner Special, $1,500. Number 4, Jim Rathman in the Simonized Special, $900. And number 12, Eddie Sachs in the Dean Van Line Special, $1,050. With the leaders on the 106th lap, Johnny Boyd was out of the race. No report on his mechanical failure from the tech committee as yet. Johnny Boyd was driving the team car with Roger Ward. Charlie?
1: Well, Sid, we've got a battle developing. Eddie Sachs has closed the gap on A.J. Foyt to 2 seconds, and Roger Ward has closed to within 12 and a half seconds. And so both Ward and Sachs are gaining on Foyt, who is leading. And this could develop into a very interesting battle. We're now at the end of 300 miles. You'll recall that last year at 300 miles is the point when Rathman and Ward started dueling wheel to wheel, and they did it right to the finish.
11: Well, we certainly have three tremendous drivers here in Foyt and Sachs and Ward dueling again, as you say, Charlie. And that little Cooper car keeps on rolling around, and he's moved up to contention from time to time in the first 10, but not much further, and perhaps he's unable to get the additional speed. He's a fair distance back. However, the first 10 are still rather close, and anyone has a chance due to a mechanical failure or someone else dropping out. Never forget the year that Roger Ward, Troy Ruttman won the race in 1952 with 8 laps to go. I think when Billy Vukovich skinned out there in the 192nd, Freddie, he was probably the most surprised man in the field. How would you feel if you were running sixth and everybody else dropped out in front of you?
16: Well, I'd have one. You know, sometimes that don't make you feel too good, but to be running in the position Vukovich was running in and develop a mechanical malfunction in the steering mechanism like he did isn't up to give anyone a fit. By the way, I'd like to comment a little bit on Ward's last stop. I've been watching the tires with the glasses here, and when Ward made the stop, he had run through about one or two plies of his right front tire when he made the change, so he's using the utmost of rubber and tires before he makes his stop. He made a beautiful stop on that. One lap earlier would have been too soon. One lap later would have been too late. He's using his head tremendously well.
11: Thank you, Fred. You know, the pole position driver seldom wins the race. A lot of people think the pole position is very important. Freddie Agavation at the pole in 1952. Had a few drivers who have won, though. Recent years, Bill Vukovich and Pat Flaherty. Billy Arnold won, Jimmy Murphy, Tommy Milton, and Floyd Roberts. Do you think, Fred, having had the pole yourself, that the pole was that important to you?
16: Well, no, not necessarily. Anywhere in the front row is always a good position to be in. They claim that the outside position of the front row is a much better position in, as much as you drop down into the turn, making a larger radius out of it, getting in, and giving you a bit more accelerating room. And as it's been proven in the past, you find that many times a middle position or outside position get into the turn first.
11: You know, when we talk about these leaders, the way Herdebees took off here today from the first lap right on through the 30th lap to lead the race, you can't help but think of Billy Arnold, who led the race in 1930 every lap except the first two. And Joe Dawson led only the last two laps in 1912. So actually the leading situation here has changed considerably. Today we have had several leaders. We've had Herdebees and Jim Rathman, Eddie Sachs, Parnelli Jones, A.J. Foyt, and Troy Ruttman. Charlie?
5: Sid, we're a little bit early for our next report on some of the cars running back of 10th, but I've got them squared away, and I better give it before I lose track of them. In 11th position, behind the first 10, Jack Brabham is now running 10th, and in 11th position is Bob Christie. 12th is Bobby Marshman. 13th is Norm Hall. 14th is Gene Hartley. 15th is Lloyd Ruby. 16th is Wayne Wyler. 17th is Dempsey Wilson. And 18th is Parnelli Jones. There are just 18 cars running at the present time. 15 cars are out of the race. And for the benefit of those of you that may have tuned in late, we feel that we should review the... Here is Eddie Sachs right on the tail of A.J. Foyt in the battle for the lead. A.J. Foyt leading and Eddie Sachs right behind him. And Roger Ward quite a distance back, about 14 or 15 seconds back. But Eddie Sachs is right behind Foyt. Now continuing with the cars out of the race. Number 3, Branson. Number 16, Grimm. Number 55, DeWalt. Number 4, Rathman. Number 83, Davis. Number 73, Shepard. Number 22, McCluskey. Number 14, Cheeseburg. Number 45, Turner. Number 26, Griffith. Number 86, Rose. Number 99, Herdebees. Number 41, Boyd. Number 52, Ruttman. And number 8, Sutton.
11: Now, fans, stay tuned for the greatest spectacle in racing. Back in the Master Control Tower once again, here's the man who very beautifully sang for us again our favorite song, Here Back Home Again in Indiana. And we picked you up off one of the PA horns, not direct mail. I don't think we did justice to your voice, but I heard it myself and it sounded great. And by the way, Eddie Sachs has just taken the lead.
17: That's wonderful. I don't want to be on too long, Sid. I want to get back up and watch this great race. Thank you for having me on, as usual. And once again, a great thrill to be here.
11: Nice to have you here, Mel Torme.
17: Thank you, sir.
11: Right. Thanks for singing our song for us today. We now have Eddie Sachs in the lead, and what else did you check there, Charlie?
5: Well, Sachs has taken the lead, but I think just while you were talking to Mel and said Sachs had taken the lead, A.J. Foyt slipped back in, although we'll have to wait till they come around to make sure. Roger Ward is 13 and a half seconds back in third place, so it's really a three-way battle. Sachs and Foyt are running 143-plus at the moment, 143-plus. So this looks very reminiscent of last year. It was about this time that Ward and Rathman started dueling. Now it's Sachs and Foyt. Sid?
11: Okay, Charlie, thank you very, very much indeed. And this race is becoming a duel like last year. We didn't think we'd ever see one like it. And we're not going to predict it yet, but it could work out that way. And right now, Eddie Sachs is just a matter of perhaps 10 or 12 yards at the most in front of A.J. Foyt. And coming into the pit, car number 19, the Constant Hot Special, Al Keller from Greenacre City, Florida. Al is in his sixth race here at the Indianapolis Speedway. The sun is shining beautifully. The air is clear. Planes are flying overhead. And on the racetrack, we're enjoying the 50th anniversary edition from 1911 to 1961 of the 500-mile race. And many people are here from all over the country and all over the world to enjoy it with us. Olympic star Johnny Weissmuller is here from the movies in Hollywood. Bob Wilkie, Robert Page is a Hoosier who went to high school here in Indianapolis. Jim Davis, George Montgomery's here. Wes Mahaney from Los Angeles. Miss Universe is here. Bob Crosby, Maury Luxford, who runs the great Bing Crosby Golf Open. John Millis is here. We have Fred Waring, and a guest of honor for the day is Captain Eddie Rickenbacker, whom we certainly hope will have a moment to drop by and say hello to us, one of the most unusual and outstanding men in the country today. The field, of course, has thinned out considerably. We have many cars out of the race, which will run down to you in about 10 minutes. All of the cars are still in the field in their positions, and all of the cars out of the race, and Charlie Brockman is compiling that information for us right now. Here is the standing of the leaders at the end of 120 laps, or 300 miles, and another new record. Since the yellow light went off, a new record, 138.205 is the new record, eclipsing that set by Roger Ward in 1959 at 137.543. The leader who set the record was A.J. Foyt in car number one. Second was number 12, Eddie Sachs. Third, number two, Roger Ward. Fourth, 97, Dick Rathman. Fifth, number 10, Paul Goldsmith. Sixth, number 19, Al Keller. Seventh, 33, Eddie Johnson. Eighth, number 7, Clark Templeman. Ninth, number 18, Chuck Stevenson. And 10th, number 8, Len Sutton. 2 hours, 10 minutes, 14 and 15 hundred seconds. Another new record. So at only 70 laps, 80 laps, 90 laps, and 100 laps, have we not had new records, and that's because the yellow flag was out part of that time, and it took them time again to increase the average speed back to a new record pace. The record for the 500 is 138.767, and we're getting very close to it now. The field is 138.205, so barring further mishap, we should have a new record and the fastest 500 to date. Now, if we can, I'd like to spin around the track and be sure that all of our boys are wide awake. We have some action coming on the main stretch. Everyone is standing out here on the main stretch. The yellow flag is out, and we can't see it from this particular point. Perhaps Jim Shelton coming down from the northwest turn could. Jim, is it up that way? They're looking up that way.
6: Yes, it is, Sid, and we'll have to get the glasses. Everybody went out there. There was so much dust we couldn't catch the number of the car, but the man is in good shape. He's walking away from the car. We want to be sure that we call this one correct. The yellow light is long, and the drivers are missing the car easily. It's near the white line. He ended up near the white line. Went into a skid, coming out of this northwest turn here, just about to the head of the stretch. He went into it. We'll have our engineer check the glasses. There is a tow truck. They're putting the fire extinguishers on it now. I didn't see any flames come out, but they are putting the fire extinguishers on it. We'll run down and check this one, Sid. Maybe you can catch it from the glasses up there, perhaps.
11: Well, unless we send Charlie out to the other side, which we will do. Okay, Charlie, if you will, because our tower here is right on the starting line, but we have the vantage point on the south end of the tower, and there are guests of ours of the Speedway Network on this floor. And, of course, they're all standing, so we can't see through the glass to the far end. There's one small blind spot on this racetrack of probably 50 feet between Jim Shelton on the northwest turn and the tower, and that's exactly where it occurred. And the last time that happened, Freddie, I remember when Cal Nide many years ago had a spin at that same spot, and Ray Crawford also had a mishap up there.
6: Right,
11: Roger Ward is now running about 14 seconds behind Eddie Sachs and A.J. Foyt, who are running 1-2 on the 129th lap. And now coming in for a pit stop is number 15, Wayne Wyler. In his car, which was originally the Hopkins car, now called today the Hopkins Coral Harbor Special. Number 15, Wayne from Phoenix, Arizona, the home of a great race driver friend of ours, late Jimmy Bryan, who's trying to carry on the tradition for him. The yellow flag is out, and we have Roger Ward right behind Sachs and Foyt. And if we can, no point in following them around. Jack Brabham is about 2 or 3 yards behind the car directly in front of him, which... Now coming into the south turn, of course, there's much interest here in Jack Brabham today. The fact that he has come over to race in the 500 will be the first foreign entrant to qualify since 1952 when Alberto Scarry was here. And we're very thrilled to have him, and I might say that the entire crew that came with him have been very well liked and have cooperated so well with the Speedway, and they certainly have with them, too, to make them feel at home here in Indianapolis. Parnelly Jones again coming in for a pit stop, and he's had a pretty tough day. Now to Jim Shelton on the northwest turn.
6: All right, Sid. It looks as though it's Eddie Johnson. There's so much fire extinguisher foam squirting around there, we're not absolutely sure. We do want to report that the driver, whoever it was, is not hurt. He maneuvered this skid in a pretty good way. As a matter of fact, he maneuvered around other cars, so he did a good job. And it looks as though it is Eddie Johnson, which is number 33. But we'll check further on that. Now back to you, Sid.
11: Well, Charlie took his glasses around, came back, and just signaled me he knows what it was. So, Charlie, if you will, please.
18: I can confirm without any doubt, Sid, it is Eddie Johnson's number 33, the Jim Robbins Special. It was a little difficult to identify the car because of the CO2, and there was a big cloud of smoke. Perhaps Jim has described this, a big cloud of smoke from that CO2, and you couldn't even see the other cars on the track as they came through that cloud. But the cloud eventually cleared away. We got a quick glance of it before they started going to it with the CO2, and we were fairly certain it was Eddie Johnson, and we just wanted to confirm it because in a case like this, we definitely do not want to give a wrong report. But there is no question, it is Eddie Johnson in car number 33, the Jim Robbins Special, out of the race. And that makes a total of 16 cars out at the moment, 17 still running.
11: Charlie, thank you. And in the center pit, standing by for about a one-minute interview, is Luke Walton with Jim Herdebees. Come in, Luke.
2: Sid, here is Jim Herdebees, the driver of car number 99, Jim from North Tonawanda, New York. This is the second year you've been at the Speedway, Jim, and both times your car has gone out of the race. What happened this time?
19: Well, I don't know. The thing just got a little slower all the time, and finally it started making a few noises, and it just went kabloo down the front shooter.
2: Are you looking for a relief job now, Jim?
19: Yeah, I'm just making sure that no one, you know, that's running good, someone might get tired and need a relief driver. You can't never tell.
2: Two races you've been here, and twice the car has failed. I imagine you're planning on being back with us next year.
19: Yeah, I hope to, and I hope to lead her all the way next year, not just the first part.
2: Now, Sid, does Freddie have any questions? Ask Jim.
11: Freddie, Jimmy Herdebees is standing by. Do you have a question for him?
20: Hey, Jim. This is Freddie.
19: Yeah, hi,
20: Fred. You're all right?
19: Yeah, everything's okay except the race car.
20: Oh, you were going great guns, man.
19: Well, I was trying.
20: Well, by the way, I saw you smoke going down the straightaway. What did it do, start seizing up on you?
19: No, it just come apart, the seams and everything. Blew
20: did
19: up
20: you ventilate
19: inside.
20: The crankcase?
19: Yeah, it got a
20: engine.
19: Few holes in it.
20: Oh, he cut the engine in half, huh? Oh, that's really too bad, Jim, because you were doing a wonderful job. Thank you.
19: Thank you, Brad.
2: Thank you very much, Jim Herdebees. Now back to Sid in the tower.
11: Thank you very much, Luke, for the fine report. And again, we'll try to pick up all these drivers we possibly can when they do leave the race eventually. If they have to, we'd like to get the information from them. Now, fans, stay tuned for the greatest spectacle in racing. Back in the master control tower here once again at the Indianapolis Motor Speedway. The yellow flag is still out because of Eddie Johnson's spin on the northwest turn. The boys are now driving at a distance of interval that they held at the time the flag came out. Fred, what would you say the average speed now of the pack is during the yellow flags?
20: Well, speed varies tremendously. Some of the boys are running rather slow, and some of the other boys are running a little bit quicker. They're not running the exact pace that the leader is. Eddie Sachs and A.J. Foyt are running, I would say, right at about 125-mile-an-hour average. They're running through here, however, at approximately 100 miles an hour. They're accelerating because they're coming away from the wreck, but they're diminishing speed tremendously at the accident, which is very cooperative thing that is necessary.
11: Strangely enough, we had two telegrams here together, and they're both from previous timers here, Charlie, friends of yours and mine and Freddie's, Cliff Rigsby and Eric Erickson, sending wires, one from Dayton, Ohio, and one from Haddonfield, New Jersey. And I suppose they're probably keeping charts on us. If you make one mistake, Charlie, we're in trouble with Eric and Rigsby listening.
20: But the green flag's out.
11: Okay, the green flag is out, and the race is back underway once again. And, of course, now the challenge again will come between Ward and Foyt and Eddie Sachs. And we'll be watching them closely as they get closer. We'll follow them around the track. You know, experts agree that many of the Indianapolis cars reach speeds in excess of 170 miles an hour, and race cars that are designed for speed and safety on a speedway is designed for both. It's okay to race, but don't make a speedway out of the highway, says the Indiana Office of Traffic Safety. Remember, speed limits save lives. Don't be just a memory next Memorial Day. Here are the standings of the leaders at the end of 130 laps or 325 miles. Another new track record, 138.507, and they're closing in on the overall record for 500 of 138.767, set last year by Jim Rathman, the winner. Here are the leaders in order at 130 laps, 325 miles. First, Eddie Sachs, number 12. Second, number 1, A.J. Foyt. Third, number 2, Roger Ward.
0: Fourth, number 97, Dick Rathman. Fifth, number 10, Paul Goldsmith. Sixth, number 7, Clark Templeman. Seventh, number 18, Chuck Stevenson. Eighth, number 19, Al Keller. Ninth, number 32, Bob Christie. And 10th, number 17, Jack Brabham. I think Jack Brabham's been sitting in that 10th spot for quite some time, hasn't he, Charlie?
18: Yes, he has, Sid. He's been right in around 10th, and he seems to be running about 140 miles an hour at the moment. We just got a watch on Eddie Sachs, who is leading the race, to give you an idea how fast he ran the first lap under the green. Of course, he is in traffic. Ward turned lap number 137 at 145 miles an hour. That gives you an idea how fast Ward is running, and we have the clock on Sachs. It'll just be about 10 seconds till he comes by again, but he's in an awful lot of traffic, so perhaps this won't be too indicative at the moment. Anyway, A.J. Foyt is now leading as he got in traffic and is leading, and they're running 144.5 miles an hour in traffic, Sid.
0: And he really scooted on in there, didn't he, and pulled a little bit to the right. Freddie, what'd you think of that bit of driving here on the main stretch?
20: Well, a smart move, because with traffic directly ahead of him, he found a hole and got through it. That's using your head.
0: It certainly
20: you
0: was.
20: You don't become national champ not using your head, that's for sure.
0: He could even find a place to park out here, I'll bet, but I doubt it today. I will pause 10 seconds for station identification. This is the Indianapolis Motor Speedway Network. Back in Indianapolis once again, and let's look around the track and see how these leaders are doing. They should be about up to the northeast turn by now. Lou, am I right? Lou Palmer on the northeast turn. The leaders have probably passed you now. Let's go to Jim Shelton on the northwest. And they've passed him too, so let's go on down to the southwest and pick him up. Bill Frosch.
3: We're waiting for them. Here they come. Out in front now goes Eddie Sachs, and right behind him, A.J. Foyt. Back to you, Sid.
0: Let's follow them around, boys, one by one. They're probably past Mike Ahern, so to Bernie Herrmann on the backstretch.
21: We're waiting now for both the Deep Van Lines and the Vosio Fast Special. They haven't come this way yet, but they're coming on strong. There's Sachs and Foyt about two car lengths behind. Sid?
0: Lou on the northeast turn.
5: And they're approaching the turn now. Here it comes. Sachs dipping low. Right behind him, A.J. Foyt. Sachs and Foyt through the turn into the chute. Back to the tower.
0: Now to the northwest turn. Jim Shelton.
6: Same report, Sid. They're taking this turn in an excellent way here. Number 12 and number 1 running just very similar to the way they were last year. Ward and Rathman were running last year. Now they're in your view, Sid.
0: Well, we'll pick them up as they come by the main straightaway once again, right down in front of us. And it is Eddie Sachs and A.J. Foyt about 15, 20 yards apart. And then back here, of course, this field spreads out once again. And Roger Ward should be coming down in just a moment. And here he is right now, right behind Paul Goldsmith. Let's give a rundown, Charlie, if we can, of all the cars out of the race to date and the 33 positions as best you have them, if that's possible, unofficially, shall we?
18: I think so, Sid. Before I do that, I'd like to point out that the leader is running 147-plus, so this battle for the lead has goaded them into some real fast running. Ward had closed up to within 9 seconds, but now he's running into the traffic that Sachs and Foyt were in a little while ago, so we imagine they'll open up a gap on him now. Well, the cars out of the race are as follows, and there are at the moment 16 out of the race, 17 running. The cars out are number 3, Branson, number 16, Grimm, number 55, DeWalt, number 4, Rathman, that's Jim Rathman, number 83, Davis, number 73, Shepard, number 22, McCluskey, number 14, Cheeseburg, number 45, Turner, number 26, Griffith, number 86, Rose, number 99, Hurtubise, number 41, Boyd, number 52, Rutman, number 8, Sutton, and number 33, Johnson. Now, the standings, in other words, down through 17 positions of the cars still running, are number 12, Sachs, number 1, Foyt, number 2, Ward, number 97, Dick Rathman, number 10, Paul Goldsmith, number 7, Templeman, number 18, and number 18 is Chuck Stevenson, number 19, Al Keller, number 31, Bobby Marshman, number 17, Jack Brabham, number 32, Bob Christie, number 5, Lloyd Ruby, number 34, Norm Hall, number 35, Dempsey Wilson, number 15, Wayne Wyler, number 28, Gene Hartley, and number 98, Parnelli Jones. So there you have an accounting of all 33 cars at this time, Sid.
11: Thank you very much, Charlie. At the end of 130 laps, the lap prize awards were to A.J. Foyt, $5,850. To Hurtubise, $5,250. Parnelli Jones, $4,050. Eddie Sack, $1,650. Troy Ruttman, $1,500. And Jim Rathman, $900. At the end of 130 laps, A.J. Foyt in car number one had led the race for 39 laps. Hurtubise led for 35 laps in 99. Parnelli Jones in 98 led for 27 laps. Eddie Sachs in 12 led for 11 laps. And 52, and with Ruttman driving, led for 10 laps. And Rathman in car number four led for 6 laps. We'll have an interview with Troy Ruttman, the winner here in 1952, who had to drop out right after our next break, which will be about 30 seconds before the break, Luke. If you'll have Troy stand by, we would appreciate it. We'd like to hear from him. Right now, number 32, Bob Christie in the North Electric Special. From Grants Pass, Oregon, the caveman's car is being pushed back into Gasoline Alley, so Bob Christie is out of the race. And right now we have Sachs only about 2 feet

0: Wish I could have got her out again because we just jacked a little more weight in it. I hope to run high, you know, if we'd have got more weight in it, over 150 miles an hour in the race, it was operating great.
1: How was the temperature out there today, Troy?
0: Fabulous.
1: Good driving today. You were hurrying down to the corners you went past here just a moment ago. What was the trouble?
0: Well, I wanted to go down and see how fast my corner speed was during the race. It was very, very good. I was very pleased with it. I guess we'll be back next year. I think we found out a few things where we can really ape in this goal.
1: Thank you very much, Troy. And now back to Sid in the tower.
2: Freddie, do you have any questions you want to ask Troy while he's there?
3: Is Troy still there?
1: Yeah, he's still here.
3: Hey, Troy, can you hear me?
0: Yes, sir.
3: Hey, Troy, you were doing an excellent job out there. You look lovely, kid.
0: Thank you.
3: Hey, by the way, did the clutch start going bad on you before you pitted?
0: Yeah, see, because I couldn't get it out of gear. I ran a couple of laps with the cord showing, you know.
3: Uh-huh.
0: But I couldn't get out of gear, so finally I stopped it with the clutch disengaged and my other foot on the brake, and that's what killed the engine. So I just jumped out, and Jim thought he could get it off the line, but you couldn't even get it back in gear.
3: He thought he could get away on second gear, huh?
0: Well, he couldn't get it in any gear at all.
3: Oh, that's too bad.
0: Well, maybe next year.
3: Good competitor, good piece of equipment out of a race like this. You were doing real keen.
0: Thank you.
3: Thanks, buddy.
2: Okay, Troy, thank you. And thank you, Luke Walton. See, Pat Flaherty down there, who's walking up and down the pit area, he was on that Don Davis car, and he probably isn't too pleased right now. Charlie?
4: A.J. Foyt, the leader, is turning laps at 145 at the present time, and Roger Ward, who is running third, has dropped to 15 seconds off the pace. So that's the condition at the moment. A.J. Foyt is leading Eddie Sachs by just a car length, and Ward is 15 seconds behind. Sid?
2: Ready?
3: Charlie, actually, I believe Ward is playing a waiting game right at the present time because he's resting it out while the two are battling it out, and he's not about to get caught in the same predicament in which he got caught last year with tires wearing through. And as we were talking just a little bit ago, these yellow flags are going to extend the length of time that the third pit stop is going to come in. The third pit stop's going to be real late in the race for these leaders, I'm sure.
2: Fred, I get a kick out of your driver saying someone is kind of sitting back, taking it easy, going about 2 miles an hour slower. How is there that much difference?
3: Well, frankly, it makes a tremendous amount of difference, not only on driver.
2: Sachs is ahead of Foyt now as they come down the main stretch in front of us. Go ahead, Freddie.
3: He captured him someplace. It makes a tremendous amount of difference on the wear and tear on the driver, as well as wear and tear on the equipment, and extends the life of the tires tremendously. You'd be surprised what 1 or 2 miles an hour will do.
2: Let's pick up that duel between Foyt and Sachs on the northeast turn as they come by. Lou Palmer?
5: All right, we'll wait them out here, Sid. We're looking for them now at the moment. Let's see, we've got Lloyd Ruby passing us, and so down in the stretch would appear to be the cars we're looking for. Yes, here they come now. Eddie Sachs, I believe, in the lead. Right, Eddie Sachs in the lead. Here comes A.J. Eddie, A.J. Foyt. That's about the interval between them. They're now entering the short chute. Sid?
2: Let us move right around the track without coming back here to follow this. They've probably passed Jim Shelton, so we'll pick them up here, and then, boys, just move it from one point to the other. We had a letter saying that, one letter saying that we shouldn't use the word shoot, Freddie. Is any objection to that to race drivers?
3: Shoot is a straightaway, actually. These long shoots are known as the home straightaway and back straightaway.
2: There goes Sachs in front, and he's picked up a nice margin of about 50 yards in front of Foyt, and here's Bill Frost in the south turn.
6: And Eddie Sachs comes on around the southwest turn, and here he comes, A.J. Foyt right behind him, down to Mike Eddie.
7: Okay, Bill, we can see them as they come out of the chute now. They come around the turn. It's Sachs, and about three car lengths behind is A.J. Foyt. Foyt tries to duck inside. Can't do it. He's outside. The backstretch. Bernie Herrmann.
8: Okay, Mike, we're watching it now. Here comes Eddie Sachs in car number 12, and about three car lengths behind A.J. Foyt. Got a Lou Palmer in the northeast turn.
5: Right, and here they come now. It's still Sachs in the lead and Foyt behind him, and no chance of Foyt taking him in this particular turn. They head now into the north chute, make that shucks, and Jim, you'll be seeing them in just a moment. Jim?
9: All right, here they come. Just the same order. Number 12, Eddie Sachs. Number 1, A.J. Foyt. Now, they might not try to take each other here in this home stretch. Let's see what our chief has to say.
2: Well, this crowd today is certainly getting exercise, standing up and sitting down. Ruby pits, and Sachs leads Foyt, and Foyt's picked up about 10 yards. Let's pick him up for one more runaround, Bill Frosch.
6: They've come into sight now. It's Sachs out in front, Foyt right behind him. They're chasing each other now, down to Mike.
7: Closer here on the southeast turn. Foyt may take him on the turn. He's coming around the inside. Ducks inside the white line. No, he can't do it. And Sachs is back out by about a car length. To you, Bernie Herrmann, on the backstretch.
8: Okay, we're keeping a watch on this thing with Eddie Sachs out in front. Eddie's still out in front. A.J. Foyt trying to make up some time, but can't do it. Eddie leading by a car length and a half, and now down to Lou Palmer, the northeast turn.
5: And they're off the acceleration now, coming into the turn. Eddie Sachs a little higher than AJ, but Foyt can't duck beneath him. It's Eddie Sachs now approaching into the north short straightaway, and Foyt behind him. Jim?
9: All right, Lou, it's just the same as it was the last time they passed here. Apparently, Foyt's going to try to take him again in the home stretch, but I believe Sachs has got too much power there for him. Sid, you can see him now. How about it?
2: Well, let's see if he can do it. Here they come, and it's Eddie Sachs about the same distance as last time, about 35 to 40 yards in front of A.J. Foyt. Charlie, what's the differential on the clock?
4: All right, Sid, they turned that last lap at 146.5 miles an hour. 146.5, and Roger Ward has fallen to 20 seconds back in third place.
2: Thank you very much. Let's run down the leaders at the end of 140 laps, or 350 miles now for you keeping records at home. A new track record again, 138.113. Our leader was number 12, the Dean Van Line Special, Eddie Sachs driving. Second was number 1, the Bo Seal Fast Special, A.J. Foyt. Third was number 2, Roger Ward, the Del Webb Sun City Special. Fourth, 97, Dick Rathman, the Jim Robbins Special. And fifth, number 10, Paul Goldsmith, the Racing Associates Speedway Special. Sixth, number 7, Clark Templeman, the Bill Forbes Racing Team Special. Seventh, number 18, Chuck Stevenson, the Metal Cal Special. Eighth, number 19, Al Keller, the Constant Hot Special. Ninth, number 31, Bobby Marshman, the Hoover Motor Express Special. And 10th, number 17, Jack Brabham in the Kimberly Cooper Climax. And Bobby Marshman now has moved into 9th place in the official standings at the end of 140 laps, or 350 miles. Another new track record, 138.113 miles per hour. And the caution light has been displayed today, a total of 33 minutes and 2 seconds. Now to Bernie Herman on the backstretch. Bernie?
8: Dempsey Wilson in car number 35 seems to be coming out of the race. He's on the inside of the apron, just below the white line, taking his time coming down the backstretch, and he should be approaching Will Palmer any second now, but he's going very, very slowly. Dempsey Wilson, who is chief mechanic of his own car, seems to be coming out. Back to you, Sid.
2: All right, we'll watch for him as he comes and see if he pits down here. Harlan Fengler, chief steward, wearing a very natty bright red hat so they can see him, is moving over to Bill Vanderwater to discuss something. All the officials here is always doing a magnificent job here at the Speedway. And again, interest is tremendous in these leaders, as well as the way Jack Brabham has been very solidly, conservatively driving this race in 10th spot. Charlie?
4: Well, A.J. Foyt has passed Eddie Sachs down this home stretch. A.J. Foyt has passed Eddie Sachs, and Ward has dropped to 24 seconds behind. So Ward is getting almost a half lap behind at this point.
2: Fred?
3: By the way, Charlie, and Sid, I just saw Eddie Sachs pointing to the rear. He either wants one of two things. He's either running low on fuel and is planning to pit on account of fuel, and or he wants to know where third place is behind him. So he was gesticulating here very rapidly.
4: Sid, I might come in with a comment. They're getting the black flag ready for Wayne Wyler. As he passed the last time, we saw something come off the car. There was a black piece of something that came off the car on the home stretch. We couldn't catch it, but they're getting the black flag ready for Wayne Wyler. They have number 15 on a card. They're ready to hold it up and give him the black flag to stop for consultation. Sid?
2: Thank you, Charlie. Now, fans, stay tuned for the greatest spectacle in racing. Wayne Wyler coming into the pit now. Dempsey Wilson, we understand, has pulled his car into the infield. You can pretty well check them both out of the race. Wyler is now turning into Gasoline Alley. He is now out, and Wilson is in the infield, and I'm sure that he is out of the race, too. We'll have a rundown of the cars out of the race for you in a few moments. Charlie?
4: Sid, did you notice how those wheels of Wayne Wyler's were cocked? Apparently something came out of his steering mechanism when he came down the straightaway. I don't know whether Fred might have some ideas of what could have fallen off that car.
3: I saw the object come off the automobile. I honestly don't know what it could be that would create that. However, it's apparently an axle failure or spindle failure, for the left front wheel was pointing to Jones's backyard. And it could be a little metal plate that does hold at the bottom of the spindle. So he came in of his own volition before they had to flag him in. Using his head too, boy.
2: The cars out of the race right now are number 3, Don Branson. Number 4, Jim Rathman. Number 8, Len Sutton. Number 14, Bill Cheeseburg. Number 15, Wayne Wyler. Number 16, Bobby Grimm. Number 22, Roger McCluskey. 26, Cliff Griffith. 32, Bob Christie. 33, Eddie Johnson. 35, Dempsey Wilson. 41, Johnny Boyd. 45, Jack Turner. 52, Troy Ruttman. 55, Jimmy DeWalt. 73, A.J. Shepard. 83, Don Davis. 86, Eb Rose. And 99, Jim Herdebees. Those are the cars out of the race. Had a wire here from a man named Tom Childrey, who was listening in Washington, D.C., Fred. He took me through the FBI about a month or so ago when I was in Washington, and no comment from you about my picture in the post office.
3: As long as he took you through and let you out, you're all right. They're a wonderful gang of people.
2: And I promised I would see that he were sent some souvenirs, and Tom, I've been so busy this month, after the race, we'll take care of it. Jack Ensley, who's a sports car driver and tried to qualify here several years, sent us a wire listening to us in Fort Lauderdale, Florida. I'm sure he's enjoying the race,
3: too. What's he doing, basking in the sunshine down there?
2: Probably so, yes. And now a real bunch here with Lloyd Ruby, Eddie Sachs, and A.J. Foyt. And Foyt is in the lead. Ruby skids in behind, and Eddie Sachs is right behind A.J. Foyt. And they're having a tremendous battle again, and this is going to be another Rathman-Ward situation if it keeps up the way it's going right now. Fred?
3: And what's more, the speed's going to increase, too, because in the last 100 miles, these boys are going to jack that speed up tremendously. You haven't seen the fastest laps yet. I'll bet your money on it.
2: We have had six leaders so far today. A.J. Foyt, Jim Herdebees, Parnelli Jones, Eddie Sachs, Troy Ruttman, and Jim Rathman. So this is not just a going-away situation at all. Charlie?
4: Sid, how would you like to be in the spot Roger Ward's in? He's running 144 right now, and he's losing ground. He's now 30 seconds behind. He's 30 seconds back, and he's running 144 miles an hour.
2: Well, better ask Freddie how he'd like to be there, because I wouldn't know exactly what I could do about it, and maybe Fred, as a race driver, could tell us.
3: That's kind of a sinking feeling, but I think he has a reason for it. I think he has a pattern in mind for some reason. I think with the pit stops being extended this time, I think he feels that he could charge harder, and here comes Eddie Sachs into the pits right now.
2: Let's see if Johnny Peterson is near enough to pick up this pit stop of Eddie Sachs. John, are you? Johnny Peterson in the south pit area. Evidently not. We'll try to watch it from here and time it. So if we watch things and make sure that nothing is wrong with that car, it's just a normal routine pit stop for Eddie Sachs. His last one of the day, I assume, and he'll be going back out again in a very few seconds.
3: It appears to be very routine.
2: From here, he's back out again.
3: There he goes.
2: And there he goes, and that was a fast one, too. Well under 30 seconds. Eddie Sachs, a real crowd pleaser here, who's putting his car on the pole for the second year in a row, a feat duplicated only in the past in the 50 years here at the Speedway by Ralph DePalma and the great Rex Mays. And now, Charlie, if you will, please.
4: We clocked it unofficially, Sid, at 27 seconds. 27 seconds. So we'll be watching Foyt, and Foyt's pit stop will be the crucial one. If he does it in less than 27 seconds, he's going to have a tremendous advantage with the race getting this close to the finish.
2: Well, we have an average speed now almost equal to last year's 500. If they keep this up, of course, they will beat it, barring caution flags. 138.600 at the end of 150 laps, or 375 miles. 138.600, the average speed for the race record, 138.767. They're closing in every lap. And here are the leaders at the end of 150 laps. First was Eddie Sachs in number 12. Second, A.J. Foyt in car number 1. Third, Roger Ward in car number 2. Fourth, number 97, Dick Rathman. And fifth, 10, Paul Goldsmith. Sixth, number 7, Clark Templeman. Seventh, number 18, Chuck Stevenson. 8th, number 19, Al Keller. 9th, number 31, Bobby Marshman. And 10th, number 17, Jack Brabham. You can't say Brabham isn't consistent. He's been 10th for a couple of hours. Eddie Sachs at a 24-second stop, did you say, Charlie? 27-second stop, thank you very much. And as Charlie said, we'll be watching, of course, for A.J. Foyt, who's been battling with him here for the last hour. Bill Vanderwater standing on the inside retaining wall as the wind is blowing about 12 to 15 miles an hour. Beautiful Indiana sunshine, clear sky, perfect day for the race, a great race. And now the fans are standing once again as the Bose crew gets ready down there for the Foyt pit stop. It'll be right in front of Luke Walton. So Luke, if you will, try to move around to that position, and we'll throw it to you just as soon as AJ comes in. These boys are standing alongside, one for each wheel, one for fuel, one back of the retaining wall to reach out with a glass of cold water and also a cloth to clean his goggles. The man inside the wall is not allowed to come over, but they are allowed to have the man in, of course, to change the tires and to refuel. And here comes A.J. Foyt any moment now. They're waiting for him to come around. and a tremendous amount of tension as
3: he comes down.
2: Now the
3: pit
2: crew chief, George Bignotti, is standing there, and here comes A.J., takes his goggles off, comes to position, slams on the brake, stops, and now the wheels are being taken off, and here's Luke. Luke, come in.
5: And up goes the car, and the tires are being changed, and there goes the fuel in through the tank, and it's turned on, and you should see the precision here, ladies and gentlemen. These men, Frank Teteri, Catania, George Bignotti, Jack Hickemeyer, and Bob Dorn, and Tony Foyt, are really going to work on this automobile. This is the one in contention in the race, and down comes the car. They're finished, and they're ready to give him a push. He had a king-size drink of water now. A.J. Foyt in the cockpit had a little trouble getting the hose away from the tank, and there it goes. It's back in the race once more, and we're going back to Sid Collins.
2: A very graphic description, a tremendous pit stop by A.J. Foyt, a great one by Eddie Sachs, and now, of course, the battle is really underway. The crowd really screams. Charlie?
4: Well, this puts Roger Ward in the lead, but, of course, he has a pit stop coming. The last time we got a check on him, he was 33 seconds back. Now, Foyt's pit stop was 31 seconds, 4 seconds slower than Sachs. And so when they come around next time, Sachs should be about 3 or 4 seconds ahead. Sachs did pass him down in the south turn, and so we'll be watching for him next time around. But Ward is now leading the race by about a half a lap, but he's got a pit stop yet to make. Sid?
2: Well, that's the first time that Roger has actually led the race today. We've had other leaders in the 500 who have picked up lap prize money at the end of 150 laps. We had car number one, A.J. Foyt, 99, Hurtubise, 98, Parnelli Jones, 12, Sachs, 52, Troy Ruttman, and 4, Jim Rathman. And now Roger Ward picks up some $150 lap prize money as well. 97, Dick Rathman, the Jim Robbins special. Dick from Roselle, Illinois, who's out on the pole here himself several years ago, comes in for his pit stop. The safety crew gets around with the carbon dioxide gas, and he makes a stop. Charlie?
4: Well, Sid, here was a very good indication. Sachs made a 27-second pit stop, Foyt a 31-second pit stop, and Sachs now leads Foyt by 3 8/10 seconds. So that's just about the difference in those pit crews of 4 seconds, and that gives Sachs a 4-second margin to work on as far as Foyt is concerned. Ward is leading, but he has a pit stop yet to come.
2: And that distance is about 100 yards. So that's how close this is at this tremendous pace of over 144 miles an hour for the leaders. Now, fans, will be back in just 60 seconds. Stay tuned for the greatest spectacle in racing. Back in the Master Control Tower here at Indianapolis once again. And this race, Freddie, isn't it unbelievable that we should have two in a row thus far?
3: Well, yes, but you know something? This pit stop situation is going to change the complexion of things very rapidly, because Ward with a 10-second lead now and maybe a 15-second or 17-second pit stop coming up for him yet is going to still be a little behind. But if you'll notice, due to his strategy, the way he's worked it out, he's got less time to build up after the next pit stop, provided there's absolutely no fumbles in the pit at all. And I think he can get out in about 15, 17 seconds, and he's going to gain more ground in the pits than he could out there. And then watch him go like gangbusters.
2: For those of you who may be interested in unusual bits of information, here's something we picked up. The car is numbered 1, 2, and 16 in the 500-mile race in the last 50 years. Have won the race 4 times. Today, A.J. Foyt is driving car number 1, and Roger Ward is driving car number 2, and Bobby Grimm was driving car number 16. And no car number between 36 and 98 has ever won. That's between 36 and 98. Number 98 won with Agajanian with Ruttman in 1952. Today, Boyd had number 41. He's out. Turner had 45. He's out. Ruttman at 52, he's out. Daywald at 55, Shepard 73, Davis 83, Rose 86, and the only one with the numbers between 98 and 36 is Dick Rathman, who is still in. So, Freddie, you're the most superstitious guy in the world. You won't look at things green. What do you think about that?
3: What about green?
2: No, about these numbers I was just reading.
3: I haven't too much superstition about numbers, except numbers that look the same upside down. I don't like 11, I don't like 1, and I dislike 3.
2: Got double zero. Okay, number 18, Chuck Stevenson, previous national champion, Metal Cal special from Newport Beach, California, is now making a pit stop in the north pit. And number 10, Paul Goldsmith, is being pushed from the pit area. Paul Goldsmith is now out of the race. Paul finished third last year and fifth the year before, started 17th this year, and we think that Paul Goldsmith is one of the finer drivers here at the Speedway or anywhere. This is his fourth race, and we're rather hoping that Paul made a good showing today. He's such a very, very personable gentleman. We like him very much. In the Racing Associates Speedway Indianapolis Special, but Paul is now out of the race. Charlie?
4: Sid, Roger Ward is now leading by 12 seconds over Eddie Sachs, but the big story is that A.J. Foyt has picked up all but a second of those 4 seconds he lost in the pit. Foyt is running just about 200 feet behind Sachs. They're running about 200 feet a second down here, so he's just about a second behind at the moment, and Ward is leading by 12 seconds. Stevenson made a stop. He was running in seventh place, and he stopped for 33 seconds. All right, Sid.
2: Okay, here's a wire for Freddie Agabation. I've only read one wire today. I'm going to read the second one. Dad, you sound wonderful. Miss you. How is Jack Turner, Fred, and Joan? Jack Turner's okay, and say hi to Fred and Joan, pal.
3: Hi. Love to hear from you.
2: That's the little league baseball player, isn't it?
3: Yeah, man, how?
2: Out in Alamo, California.
3: I gotta say hello to my little girl.
2: That's for sure.
3: She got a little chlorine in her eye the other night and had to call me up. What do I do now, Daddy, you know? And little Fred, and I'd like to say hello to my folks as well.
2: Wonderful. And my aunt and uncle in Cincinnati dropped a wire in here, too. Incidentally, Bill Newberg, who handled the sponsorship of this race in the network several years ago, sent us a wire, very kind of him, from Pontiac, Michigan. Our best to our good friend Bill up there. Now, Dick Rathman comes into the center pit to take his stop, and the pit stop situation here at Indianapolis is getting more and more crucial as the moments go by. Charlie?
4: Sid, speaking of hellos, A.J. Foyt just said hello to Eddie Sachs as he passed him, and so A.J. Foyt is now running in second place, and I believe Roger Ward is about ready to pit. I think I picked up a signal from Roger Ward about to pit. The hood is up on Dick Rathman's car, so that may drop the fourth place runner out of the race at this point.
2: Well, we'll pause now 10 seconds for station identification. This is the Indianapolis Motor Speedway Network. Back in the control tower once again, and as Charlie pointed out, AJ waving to Eddie, they have raced against one another a great number of times in the circuit, have finished 1-2 before, have won some of the same races, are tremendous competitors. Probably, Freddie, I guess you'll learn a little bit about how your competition runs from other events, don't you?
3: Oh, you certainly do. Let's face it, experience is the best thing one can have, and in this business, it cannot be replaced. Experience in this business, of course, indicates the driving habits and patterns and styles of your competitors, and study of that is a very important factor as far as your safety is concerned, as well as what you can do in competition in overtaking them, man.
2: Well, let me, if I may, run down another new record, and here's the first time today we've had a faster average speed than last year's record. 138.928 miles per hour at the end of 160 laps, or 400 miles, eclipsing the old record of 137.769 over a mile per hour faster. And here's Roger Ward coming in for a pit stop, and let's see if Jack Shapiro is standing by. Jack?
10: Yes, Sid, I'm standing by right here. He just passed me, and he was wiping his face off with a handkerchief. As he came in, he had taken his goggles off. They are now working very fast on the car, fast and efficient, the way A.J. Watson's crews always are. They were leading the race by some 11 seconds, according to their own calculation. The car is up on the jacks, the tires are on, the fuel tank is filled, and they're pushing him away. A very quick pit stop, and Roger Ward is back in the race. Back to you in the tower, Sid.
2: Well, Roger certainly kept his promise not to kill that engine this year. He was revving it, and he was all ready to go, and he's chomping at the bit to get back, and now he'll really charge from now on. Charlie?
4: Sid, the pit stop was 22 seconds, so that's 9 seconds faster than Foyt and 5 seconds faster than Sachs. Sachs is now leading the race. We said that Foyt had passed him. He had, but Sachs, apparently goaded by the competition, went back out in front and had put a little distance. They're due by right now. Here they come, about 3 car lengths separating the two, Sachs leading and Foyt second.
2: Okay, Charlie, thank you. At the end of 160 laps or 400 miles, 100 miles to go, we have, officially now for your charts, in first place, number 2, Roger Ward. Second place, number 12, Eddie Sachs. Third place, number 1, A.J. Foyt. Fourth, number 97, Dick Rathman. Fifth, number 10, Paul Goldsmith. Sixth, number 7, Clark Templeman. Seventh, number 18, Chuck Stevenson. Eighth, number 19, Al Keller. Ninth, number 31, Bobby Marshman. And 10th, number 17, Jack Brabham. Last British car to do well here at Indianapolis was a Sunbeam over 30 years ago. It finished fifth. There were 3 Cooper cars back in 1929 in the 500. Fred Frame drove one to 10th place. And Jack Brabham has been in 10th place today for quite some time. He can't seem to make any more distance out of it, but his crew seemed to feel if they could come in the first 10, they'd be very, very happy indeed. And now Foyt is leading Sachs by about 40 yards, I would say, and coming out of the pit now back on the racetrack is Clark Templeman in the Bill Forbes Racing Special. I know that many of our guests are enjoying this race tremendously. Dennis Morgan was here last year to sing Back Home Again in Indiana. This year, Mel Torme sang it. Dennis, not because we didn't like you. We mix them up around here and change,
11: thank you,
2: you know. We try to change our winners, too.
11: Yeah, this is a very exciting thing. I can't think of a better place to be on Memorial Day than in there.
2: Well, we're thrilled that you came back
11: thank
2: to see
11: us. Thank you very much.
2: Thank you, Dennis. Enjoy yourself and all your friends you brought with you from California. Many people are mingling out here outside our broadcast booth. We have cameras and newsreels and special reports from all over the world and things of that nature. Former winners have been by to see us. And, of course, one of our favorite guests who always come by to say hello is Mr. Tony Holman, who is the owner of the Indianapolis Motor Speedway. And this year the prize is going to be over $350,000, we're sure. And, Tony, congratulations on one of the greatest shows and biggest crowds you've ever had.
11: Thank you very much, Sid.
2: What do you think of this race you're putting on today?
11: Well, I think it's the greatest race, that maybe not from the race standpoint, but undoubtedly from the weather and the crowd standpoint that we've ever had. And really, this race, the way it is shaping up, it may be still be the greatest.
2: Well, I think you wrote a script last year, and you're trying to duplicate it this time.
11: It looks that way, Sid.
2: Jackson Foyt are trying to. Thank you, Tony.
11: And thank you.
2: Pleasure to see you. Is Captain Rickenbacker with you, or was he able to come over to see us?
11: He's up on the tower, and he suggested he try to stop on his way down.
2: Wonderful. We'd love to have
11: the race ends.
2: Love to have a word from him. Thank you, Tony, Mr. Tony Holman. Now, fans, stay tuned for the greatest spectacle in racing. Back here at Indianapolis once again, and we receive word that Dick Rathman in the Jim Robbins special has been eliminated. He came in the pits and did not go back out on the racetrack, so add him to your list of cars now out of the race. And for some more information about the running of the 500, here again is our chief statistician, Charlie Brockman.
4: All right, Sid, a couple of rather interesting items. Foyt is pulling away from Eddie Sachs. He's leaving Eddie Sachs, and it's no wonder he's running 147.5 miles an hour. In the last lap we clocked him was 147.5. That's a full mile an hour, or more than that. It's almost 2 miles an hour faster than Foyt qualified. And Ward is now 46 seconds behind with only 26 laps to go. Roger doesn't have much chance to win unless something happens to both the first and second place men at the moment. He's 46 seconds back with 26 laps to go. He would have to pick up almost 2 seconds a lap, and with Foyt running 47.5, that's almost impossible to do. Sid?
2: Have a wire here from Dayton, Ohio, saying the Miami Valley Touring Club and Dayton wants continuous Brabham standings. Well, best we can do is give you standings of leaders in this race and where the others are going, which we're trying to do. This is a rather involved event to cover. We're doing it the very best we can. And Mr. Brabham, we have said many times, has been running continuously in 10th position. And now on the unofficial tower here, he's in 8th. Also, a wire from Tom Sinclair, an old friend of ours here in town, who says he hasn't missed a race in years. Listen today in Bloomfield Hills, Michigan. Good to hear from Tom. This is probably the most beautiful racing day, I think, gentlemen, don't you agree, we've ever had out here, Freddie and Charlie. We have not too much heat, and as Troy Ruttman said, when someone asked him how the weather was, he said it was just delightful, and evidently the need for a relief driver was not based on weather at all.
3: No, the weather is beautiful out here, Sid, and this is... Hoosier Hospitality is expounded here because they turned on good weather for us today. And all the competitors are enjoying it tremendously.
2: How's the hospitality on Alamo, California, Fred?
3: Well, frankly, might as well tell my kids I'm taking off tomorrow about noon as soon as Mama and I get packed up. Why, we're headed home, so we'll see them by Saturday.
2: $10,000 phone call right there.
3: Yeah.
2: Okay.
3: Well, the kids are worth it.
2: That's for sure, Fred. And so are you, as a matter of fact. Jimmy Rathman has been in 11 races. Roger Ward in 10, Gene Hartley in 8. Those are the veterans running today. We didn't have Don Freeland or Paul Russo or Bob Vice or Dwayne Carter starting this race. They all hope for relief char. And the veterans who didn't start last year, who did start this time, were Bill Cheeseburg, Cliff Griffith, Al Keller, Jack Turner, and Jimmy Daywell, none of whom have done too well thus far today. How about that stopwatch situation, Charles?
4: Foyt is now leading Sachs by 3.5 seconds. 3.5 seconds between the two cars. He's pulling away. And so A.J. Foyt smells victory, and he is going all out at this point. There are 21 cars out of the race, Sid. 21 cars. And that means 12 are still on the racetrack. I don't think it'd be a bad idea at this point to review the cars out of the race unless you've got something else. Take it, Sid, and we'll have the cars out of the race in a moment.
2: All right, let's hold that. We have Dick Rathman standing by for an interview with Luke Walton in the center pit. Come in, Luke.
1: Yes, thank you, Sid. And now here is Dick. And Dick, you were driving a nice race until just now, and you got into trouble. Tell us about that trouble.
12: Well, the fuel pump shaft, it goes into the injectors, just busted off, and replacement wouldn't fit in. The shaft was still in, and I guess we're out of the race. We'll be back again next year.
1: Attaboy, Dick. A lot of fans of yours from coast to coast are heartbroken over this trouble that you've had in this race, but we're glad to hear you talk
12: well,
1: like that.
12: Well, I'm going to keep after, and I'd like to say hello to my sister, my friends out in California, and my friends around Chicago, and I'll be back again next year.
1: Now, Freddie Hagabation is up there in the tower. I just wondered if Freddie had any questions to ask you about your drive today.
3: Hey, Dick, what happened to your automobile, buddy?
12: Oh, the fuel pump broke off, Freddie.
3: Wait, the shaft?
12: Yes.
3: The housing and all?
12: No, that's it. We've had her.
3: Oh, golly, no fire, huh? You were lucky with no fire on that.
12: Well, tried my best.
3: You did a real grand job, too.
12: Oh, thank you.
1: Thank you very much, Dick Rathman. Now back to Sid in the tower.
2: Okay, Luke, and Fred has some information for us about one of the leaders.
3: Gordon Betts, one of our USAC officials from Los Angeles or Beverly Hills, just came up to give me some information about A.J. Foyt's car, car number one. When it made its stop, Frank Catania was fueling the automobile under George McNulty's direction, of course, and they had difficulty with the fueling equipment, and they didn't get much fuel into the car. So right now, Foyt is running light on fuel, and it's liable to change the complexion of this thing completely, for he may have to make another stop for fuel, and that'd be a dirty shame if he had to do so.
2: Freddie, it sounds like you're writing a mystery thriller for us here.
3: Boy, is that enough to shake you up?
2: It certainly is. Let's have the leaders now at the end of 170 laps, or 425 miles. Another new record, 138.740 miles per hour. Another new record set by number one, A.J. Foyt. Second was number 12, Eddie Sachs. Third, number two, Roger Ward. Fourth, number seven, Clark Templeman. Fifth, number 19, Al Keller. Sixth, number 18, Chuck Stevenson. Seventh, number 31, Bobby Marshman moving up. Eighth, number 17, Jack Brabham. Ninth, number 5, Lloyd Ruby. And 10th, number 34, Norm Hall. So we have quite a few new names in here. Charlie Brockman again.
4: All right, Sid, and Roger Ward is about to be lapped by A.J. Foyt, the leader. We checked him a lap before, and he was a minute behind. Now Ward is a lap behind, and with only 21 laps to go, he is just riding it out for the best finish he can get. If we have time, Sid, we'll review the other cars out of the race and give you the positions back of 10th. There are only two to give you. They are Gene Hartley in 11th and Parnelli Jones in 12th. Hartley in number 28 and Parnelli in number 98, 11th and 12th, and all the rest of the cars are out of the race. Those cars out of the race are 3 Branson, 16 Grimm, 55 DeWalt, 4 Jim Rathman, 83 Davis, 73 Shepard, 22 McCluskey, 14 Cheeseburg, 45 Turner, 26 Griffith, 86 Rose, 99 Hurtubise, 41 Boyd, 52 Rutman, 8 Sutton, 33 Johnson, 32 Christie, 35 Wilson, 15 Weiler, 10 Goldsmith, and 97 Dick Rathman. 12 cars running, and A.J. Foyt seems to be putting more distance on Eddie Sachs at the moment. Sid?
2: Well, you know, you may write for seats now for next year's 500. If you're enjoying this broadcast, perhaps you'd like to be here. 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And the U.S. Armed Forces Radio Service is broadcasting our race coverage by shortwave radio to American military personnel stationed throughout the free world. 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Right now, things have settled down to a rather easygoing pace, at least from here. I know on the racetrack there's probably a tremendous amount of strain between A.J. Foyt, who just passed us, and Eddie Sachs and Roger Ward. Ward is going to be lapped by Eddie Sachs in just a few moments if this pace continues, because now Eddie Sachs is just about 15 yards behind Roger Ward, but A.J. Foyt is pulling out in a sizable lead. And if things continue without too much disruption now, A.J. Foyt may be our winner at the end of 500 miles in about 20 to 25 minutes from now. We're on the 181st lap, which means there isn't much time for Eddie Sachs to catch him, and both these boys really want to win.
3: A lot's going to depend on how much fuel they were able to put into that tank of Foyt's when he made his last pit stop, you know that?
2: Well, if your story is accurate there, and the man had it right, Freddie, which I'm sure he did, it's going to take a tremendous difference here if Foyt would have to come back.
3: Anytime you get anything from Gordon Betts is right, well, but how much went into it, I don't know.
2: That's right. There's no way of measuring. You know, a couple of years ago, I think it was Rathman, was it not, who said one more lap and the accelerator connection would have come off?
3: No, that was Pat Flaherty.
2: Flaherty?
3: Yeah.
2: So little things like that, and just another lap after they win the race could make a tremendous difference.
3: A tremendous difference is right. Duke Nalen lost out here once that way, too, because when they fueled the tank, it got a lot of air into it and bubbled up, and they thought it was full and quickly shut it off, and he ran out of fuel in the last few laps of the race in the Novi.
2: Thank you, Fred. Now, fans, stay tuned for the greatest spectacle in racing. Back at the Speedway once again with five laps to go, and Eddie Sachs, as they say in horse racing circles, at this moment, winning, going away. However, anything could happen. A 15-cent strap on a part could break. Anything could happen indeed. And evidently the gasoline, the additional fuel that was put in for A.J. Foyt has kept him in good stead. He is still running second in the race, and it's better to be assured of that some $40,000 for second place, Freddie, than to take a chance of dropping back to 12th, isn't it?
3: Absolutely, he can always come back again next year. He's a young man, too, by the way, and he does a lot of racing elsewhere, and he can come back here next year and really go out for winning this thing.
2: Well, he's one of the youngest, as a matter of fact. Our youngest national driving champion is A.J. Foyt in some 30 years at age 26, and Eddie Sachs, Edward Julius, is 34 years old, and he's a young gentleman, too. Charlie?
4: Said I have a rather amusing story to tell about last year's race when Ward had to drop back into second place. He told me that on the last lap he was thinking in his mind, well, last year I won the race, and he was figuring out what his percentage was and how much he had to pay Uncle Sam, and he was computing what the income tax would be on second place and consoled himself with the fact that it wouldn't be too bad after all.
2: Well, perhaps
3: Ward, one way to look at it.
2: Perhaps he's pleased to come in third, he'll pay a little less tax. But knowing Roger Ward, as we all do, and I take that story in the light in which Charlie Brockman offered it, we know he'd love to win this race if he had to give it all back to Uncle Sam, because Roger is a tremendous competitor. And now coming in for a pit stop is Eddie Sachs. A surprise, a pit stop for Eddie Sachs coming in. Let's see if we can pick him up from here, because John Peterson is not in the south pit. He's gone to victory lane. So it's a great break for A.J. Foyt, and if he passes him in this pit now, Eddie Sachs will come in second instead of first. As we said, this 500-mile race goes 500 miles. With three laps to go, Eddie Sachs is in the pit, and now he's being pushed, and they're still working, and going by is A.J. Foyt, takes the lead from Eddie Sachs in the south third with three laps to go. And now we still have the question of whether Foyt's car has enough fuel to finish the race, Freddie.
3: That's right. And Eddie Sachs' pit stop wasn't for fuel, it was for rubber, because that's the first thing they did on it, quickly pull the tires off of the car. Well, and he went out of there slipping and sliding, I'll tell you.
2: A sensational finish. We didn't expect Eddie Sachs to come in for that. Pit stop again, and A.J. Foyt now has the lead. Eddie Sachs behind him, and Charlie will check the distance as they come by with three laps to go.
3: Who said you couldn't have a photo finish here at Indianapolis?
2: Wowee. I better get
3: it
2: those
3: could happen, you
2: figures
3: know.
2: Back on that 2 and 1600s race again in 1937, which I just passed aside here.
3: I was arguing with a man about that last night, about a photo finish occurring here and could occur.
2: Well, they have cameras for that reason. Now, there's Roger Ward going by, and now we'll be waiting to come down the main stretch to see where we do stand. Eddie Sachs, we thought, had things under control, but he wanted to be sure about that rubber on the car. Change tires, back out. There's A.J. Foyt, and Charlie is checking the distance, and Eddie Sachs is not even in sight.
3: Be to go. Here he comes.
2: And here he comes now. Charlie, what's it look like?
4: 9 seconds, Sid. 2 laps to go. 9 seconds, 2 laps to go. So, I'm not going to say what's going to happen because...
2: Because with the fuel situation that Fred has been telling us about, A.J. could perhaps drop and slow down or the engine die on the backstretch. So this is the most sensational finish we've ever seen in our years here at the Speedway.
3: By the way, Sid, one of the greatest guys in auto racing, who's been the father of auto racing to a great extent, Art Pillsbury, and Gordon Betts' wife and his wife are all over at their house in Beverly Hills listening to this program, and I'll bet right now that Art Pillsbury's jumping up and down like he were on a pogo stick.
2: Well, I should imagine that we're jumping in unison with him. There's Roger Ward going by. Of course, he's been lapped by the leaders. We now have 2 laps to go. We'll be watching for the white flag. And now we have the white flag coming out, ready to wave, with one lap to go. And it's being given to Eddie Sachs.
13: Was it given to Foyt?
2: Foyt has received the white flag. We're in the 199th lap, and if nothing happens here on the backstretch, let's follow them around. A.J. Foyt on the backstretch, Bernie Herrmann.
8: I just see him coming out of the southeast turn now. And here comes A.J. Foyt in car number one, the Bosio Fast Special. He's going out past us. He's passed. And Eddie Sachs. Eddie Sachs in car number 12. This is the Dean Van Line Special. Eddie, almost a half back stretch behind. Back to you, Sid.
2: Let's go to the northeast turn. Lou Palmer.
14: We'll make it quick. He's by us, Sid. Back to you in the
2: northwest, Jim Shelton.
9: Here he comes right now, and he's coming around the bend, and boy, what satisfaction. This is his fourth race, so number four must be mighty lucky for this fella. Sid, here he comes.
2: Here
9: right
2: comes
9: to you.
2: The checkered flag. Bill Vanderwater is getting set to wave it, and he is going to wave it now. He does for A.J. Foyt, winner of the Golden Anniversary 500-mile race. One of the most thrilling, surprising, exciting finishes ever. And now the checkered flag for Eddie Sachs right behind A.J. Foyt. Wow, we've never seen a finish like that one as A.J. Foyt in car number one, the national driving champion, the Bose Seal Fast Special, wins the 500 in a matter of seconds. Charlie, how many exactly?
4: 8 3/10 seconds, Sid. That's the second closest 500 in history, rivaled only by the 1937 race when Wilbur Shaw won by 2 16/100 seconds over Ralph Hepburn. 8 3/10 seconds.
2: Well, let's go down to victory lane when he comes in. In the meantime, we'll cut away for 1 minute and pick up all the excitement for A.J. in victory lane and the Bose Seal Fast crew. Now stay tuned for the greatest spectacle in racing. A.J. Foyt has taken a couple of insurance laps to be sure and also perhaps to calm himself down somewhat. I imagine that he's one of the more surprised winners of the 500. Eddie Sachs was in front of him with 5 laps to go. I remember we said this is a 500-mile race and you have to go all the way. And Eddie, I'm sure, knowing him personally as I do, is one of the more disappointed boys, but he'll be a good sport as he waves now, smiling, laughing, in fact, coming down the main stretch, pointing toward all the fellas, and they're giving him a great hand for a tremendous effort here today. In car number 12, the pole sitter, 2 years in a row, he turns into Gasoline Alley. Eddie Sachs, who down in his heart, I'm sure, feels a very heavy load right now. He wanted to win. A.J. Foyt, who's come back to win the National Driving Championship at age 26. The Golden Anniversary winner of the 500. Eddie Sachs finishing second. Roger Ward has gotten the checkered flag for having finished third. And, of course, they will permit as many as possible to receive the checkered flag in order to be able to finish the race number one and also become members of the Champion 100 Mile an Hour Club, from which Freddie Agabation is just now the ex-president as of a week ago.
3: Yes, Sam Hanks is taking over on the new season for as president of our club.
2: We'll be watching, and Johnny Peterson is standing by. And, John, if you can hear me, or if your engineer can, you keep it 5 to 8 minutes as long as you like, because there'll be plenty of excitement down there, and if it gets too long, we'll cut you. And A.J. Foyt now is coming down the pit area, receiving the applause of everyone here standing. A tremendous winner, a real favorite. All the other pit crews, of course, and the great sportsmanship we always see in auto racing, waving to him, turning into victory lane. Here's Johnny Peterson.
9: And what a tremendous finish. Here he comes, the nation's number one driver, A.J. Foyt. He took the big one at Indy. This is victory lane. It means success, and it was a hard-won success for A.J. Foyt. The battle goes on here in victory lane. A.J. Foyt getting a big kiss from his wife now, Nance. Lucy leans over, plants a big kiss on A.J. Foyt. He can't hear a thing. He has the bottle of milk. The car begins to roll forward a bit as they roll it up towards the photographer's stand here. A.J. Foyt still waving his head, moving his head from side to side, taking a big swig on that bottle of milk. He can't hear anything as yet. George Bignotti on that far side, a real happy guy. We're right behind Diane Hunt, queen of the 500 Festival. They're trying to get his helmet off so he can't hear. And there goes a lay of flowers around his neck and the victory wreath being put around his neck. A.J. Foyt driving a tremendous race to become the winner of this golden running of the 500-mile Indianapolis Speed Classic. Being introduced to Queen Diane Hunt now. A.J. still can't hear a thing. There he gets a kiss from Queen Diane Hunt. Let's see if we can move right in here and get a talk to A.J. Hey, Jay, did you have Sachs figured for that next pit stop?
15: I sure did. I was planning on really finishing second. I figured first place was all over with. We fought awful hard, but when she started running out of fuel, I almost started crying, so that's the breaks of the game.
9: Well, we had you clocked at 15 seconds on that last one. That's pretty good style.
15: Thank you, and I want to thank my pit crew, because if it wasn't for my pit crew, I sure wouldn't have won this race. They did a terrific job. It was an error that we didn't put enough fuel in, but that's a gamble you take so you can run fast. Anyway, I made the stop for fuel, and my fuel man, Frank Catania, did a terrific job, and I want to thank him. And God was just with us, and it's our day. Thank you.
9: Who had you picked for your closest competitor when you went out on the track this morning?
15: Well, actually, there's about 10 guys here that go real hard. I figured Jim Rathman, Jim Hurtubise, and Roger Ward would really be the boys to fight, including Eddie Sachs. And it's just the breaks in the game, and boy, I'll tell you.
9: Well, A.J., congratulations to you on a wonderful job and a great victory.
15: Thank you.
9: A.J. Foyt, there you is. Whoop, there he is, the nation's number one driver who wins here at Indianapolis in what is a real melee here in Victory Lane. I had heard about it, Sid, but I didn't believe it. You warned me, though, didn't you? We're going to move around here to see if we can get George Bignotti over here. He's on the far side of the car from us. A.J. Foyt loaded with those Victory Rees, burned rubber all over his face, and adding to that, his wife, Lucy, she now has some of that burned rubber. She plants another kiss on that forehead of A.J. Foyt. Sitting on the back of his car, the BorgWarner trophy resting behind him, the symbol of victory. Let's see if we can't get around on the other side here and talk to A.J.'s wife and talk to George Bignotti. Here we have Anton Holman, president of the Indianapolis Motor Speedway. Tony, two in a row.
16: Yes, that's right. It's a wild one. Yes, that really was. That's really been an afternoon.
9: Well, the youngster had a tremendous victory.
16: He certainly did. Just absolutely wonderful.
9: Tony, thank you very much,
16: thank
9: sir.
16: You.
9: Tony Holman, president of the Indianapolis Motor Speedway, moving in through the crowd. Let's see if we can get George Bignotti. Can we get George Bignotti over here? George, Indianapolis Motor Speedway Network, congratulations on a tremendous victory.
17: Thank you very much, John.
9: Tell us a little bit about the strategy that you had set up originally.
17: Well, originally we planned to run as steady as we can and follow the leaders, not let them too far out of sight, which we done very good. But our last pit stop, we have an underwing fueling rig, and it just wouldn't engage in the tank. We couldn't get any fuel in it, so we knew we didn't have enough fuel to finish. And we didn't want to let him know too early because he might get disappointed or something might happen. So we thought that we had better let him run as long as we could, which we did. And then we borrowed the Bryan Heating Company. They had their car fell out, so we borrowed their fueling rig and put it in our pit and fueled a car for that 16-second pit stop.
9: Well, George, you knew definitely then that you had to have that pit stop. It wasn't just precautionary.
17: No, we knew we had to do it. We figured the laps every way we could, and we knew it just wouldn't stretch out.
9: George, congratulations to you again. We'll see you back here next year, I imagine.
17: I hope so. Thank you very much, John.
9: Thank you very much, George Bignotti. And Sid, for the moment, back to you.
2: Johnny, thank you very much. I know it is difficult indeed down in Victory Lane. We've been down there at one time or another. That's why we sent you, old pal. And the unofficial standings right now of the first 10 finishers we have, and Charlie, if you'll check me if I'm wrong, here's what I picked up. First, A.J. Foyt. Second, number 12, Eddie Sachs. Third, number 2, Roger Ward. Fourth, number 7, Clark Templeman. Fifth, number 19, Al Keller. Sixth, number 18, Chuck Stevenson. Seventh, number 31, Bobby Marshman. Eighth, number 5, Lloyd Ruby. Ninth, number 34, Norman Hall. And those are all the finishers that we have picked up. Did you get more than that?
4: Jack Brabham just finished, Sid. It got the checkered flag in 10th place, and as best we can tell, 10 cars finished the 500 miles, and Gene Hartley was still running in 11th spot, and Parnelli Jones was still running in 12th when the red flag went out. It might be interesting to look at the new members of the 100-mile-an-hour club, and there are several. Eddie Sachs is one. Shorty Templeman is another. Al Keller was already in it. So was Chuck Stevenson. Chuck Stevenson. Yes, he was in it. Bobby Marshman, a rookie, is a new man in the club. Lloyd Ruby made it last year, gets in again. Norm Hall, a rookie, makes it. And Jack Brabham, a rookie, makes the 100-mile-an-hour club. Sid?
3: Love to have that Brabham.
2: Let's have a complete wrap-up on today's 500-mile race in 1 minute. Right now, stay tuned for the greatest spectacle in racing. Back in the control tower now, we cannot say the excitement has died away. It has certainly not died away. There are many, many sidelights of the 500-mile race running today that Freddie Agabash and I will recoup for you. First of all, Fred, I think I'd like to comment on the tremendous courage and stick-to-itiveness of Parnelli Jones. He was in and out of that pit I don't know how many times, and Aggie certainly gave us a more than graphic description of the eye injury, and he kept on going and shook off a relief driver.
3: Well, that's the way these race drivers are built. Believe me, Sid, it's hard for a normal individual to pretty much understand this, but a race driver has a lot of gumption, believe me. And the injury that Parnelli suffered could have been a real serious one, and could have cost him an eye, as far as that's concerned, if it were another inch or inch and a half lower. But he has a lot of stick to it, and continued on his way. But however, in running rather slow, he did develop engine troubles that further hampered him throughout the race.
2: We've given the rundown through 450 miles. We do not as yet have the race marks at 475 and 500. May or may not, we did give you the rundown of the 10 finishers, which we saw from the checkered flag being waved ourselves. So you have those, and of course they are unofficial in their placement until tomorrow morning when the tape is checked. We do not have the 475-mile rundown. If we get it, we will give it to you before we go off the air. We do have the winner's speed. It was, strangely enough, not a new record. It was 138.466 miles per hour. 138.466. Last year's record, Jim Rathman set, was 138.767, 3/10 of a second, or of a mile per hour difference, which is certainly not to be sneezed at, because you couldn't sneeze in 3/10 of a second, I suppose.
3: Well, in all seriousness, Sid, the closing laps of this race, by virtue of A.J. Foyt running out of fuel and Eddie Sachs running out of tires, reduced the speed. And I think in the closing laps is where we lost the record for the balance of the race.
2: Well, I think we had a record today, though, Fred, and I'm sure you'll agree in the fact that we didn't have any injuries. We had a car flip upside down into the air in Jack Turner, and if you saw that picture in the newspaper or in the movies, by golly, you would think this fella just couldn't walk away from there ever.
3: I was scared to breathe when I saw that, but for the simple reason that I thought certainly we had three very seriously injured there, and I'm real happy to hear injured at all. Not even a Band-Aid, I understand.
2: Well, A.J. Foyt of Houston, Texas, the 1960 USAC national champion, after winning a 100-mile race in the one-mile dirt track in Phoenix, Arizona, Sunday, November 20th, comes on here to win the 500-mile race many months later. Foyt succeeding Roger Ward as national champion. Roger Ward gave him a battle all day, but had bad luck mechanically during the season, and Foyt won four of the last six races on the championship trail to become the national champ. And as we said earlier today in discussing AJ, he's the youngest national champion in 30 years at the age of 26. He'd been racing cars for 7 years. When he made his first appearance in the USAC race 4 years ago, he was picked immediately by the veterans as a potential champion. He has an easy driving style, and throughout his career has been very, very smooth indeed. AJ Foyt's charming wife, Lucy, was here today. I don't believe the children were here. Terry Lenz is 2 and a half, and A.J. the third is 5 years of age. A.J. worked in his dad's garage down there off-season in Houston, Texas, and I'm sure the Texans believe now that they're bigger and better than ever, and, well, they can think that today.
3: Sid, by the way, A.J.'s been red hot anyway in the racing circuit all last year and so far this year, and I think this is a very befitting win, befitting a champion, and being our national champion, our number one race driver in the United States, I think this is a very fitting tribute to his ability.
2: Well, we thought perhaps the pole jinx was going to be eliminated today, didn't we, Fred? That the pole winner would also win the 500-mile race, and Eddie Sachs certainly almost did it. I think we cannot say enough about his fine sportsmanship and driving ability to stay
3: seriously
2: up there.
3: Seriously, his work today was tremendous. He did an excellent job in driving that automobile and planning his race throughout. But due to the quirks in automobile racing, or the way the cookie crumbles, so to speak, calling it racing luck, I think he had to make that extra pit stop for a worn-out tire. Now, why that was caused, I have no idea, but this did put him out of contention for the lead, and his second place win was a very worthy one. Believe me, he did an excellent job in doing what he did today.
2: Well, let me run down, Freddie, if I may, the official, or rather, let's say unofficial, there are officials we have at this point, or anyone has this point, because it isn't official until the chief steward posts it with the cooperation of the timer tomorrow morning. But the 12 finishers in the race were, once again, number one, A.J. Foyt in the Bose Seal Fast Special. Number two, Eddie Sachs in car number 12, the Dean Van Line Special. Third was Roger Ward in car number two, the Del Webb Sun City Special. Fourth was Clark Templeman, car number seven, the Bill Forbes Racing Team Special. And fifth was car number 19, driven by Al Keller, the Constant Hot Special. Sixth, number 18, Chuck Stevenson, the Metal Cow Special. Seventh, 31, Bobby Marshman, a rookie in the Hoover Motor Express Special. Eighth, number five, Lloyd Ruby in the Autolite Special. Ninth, number 17, Jack Brabham in the Kimberly Cooper Climax Special. And 10th, number 34, Norman Hall in the Federal Engineering Special. 11th was number 28, Gene Hartley in the John Chalik Special. And 12th was number 98, Parnelli Jones in the Agajanian Willard Battery Special. The time was 3 hours, 34 minutes, 11 and 96 hundred seconds. The average speed, 138.466 miles per hour, which was not a new record. The record still stands. However, we had new records set 10, 12, 14, 16 times today out of a possible 22 times on the interval breaks, Freddie. So it was a sizzling race, and again, thank goodness, no injuries. Now another complete wind-up in a few moments. In fact, 1 minute. Now stay tuned for the greatest spectacle in racing. The Bose family is one of the most famous in auto racing. It was a Bose Seal Fast Special with A.J. Foyt driving that won the race today. And a list of former Bose drivers reads like a who's who of racing. Louis Schneider first carried the Bose colors to Victory Lane in the Speedway race in 1930. Other top names to drive for the Indianapolis company include Maury Rose, Troy Ruttman, Wild Bill Cummins, Rex Mays, Art Cross, Cliff Brugere, Ralph Hepburn, and Mel Hansen. Perhaps Mays was the favorite prior to today, a two-time national champion. He was young Bob Bowes' idol. He taught Bob to drive a car, was a frequent visitor in the Bowes' home. George Bignotti, a race car builder and mechanic in California, called Bob Bowes looking for a sponsor. And that call began what is now one of the most successful racing partnerships. And Freddie, I know you know George Bignotti quite well.
3: Yes, in fact, I drove for the Bowes team as well, Sid. And as far as George Bignotti is concerned, I was instrumental in bringing him here for the first time, too, in 1954 when he worked on my crew and got the equipment operating well for me. And what's more, on the West Coast, I won several state championships with George Bignotti as my chief mechanic, and he's a wonderful mechanic, and I was quite dejected in seeing the dejected appearance on he and his brother and the rest of the crew when they couldn't properly fuel that automobile. And this is a very befitting win for George Bignotti and his crew and Bose Seal Fast. Believe me, they deserve it, and they earned every bit of it.
2: Well, Miss Diane Hunt, our 500 Festival Queen, has just been encircling the entire racetrack in the golden pace car. A.J. Foyt is seated back on the back of the convertible area with Diane. I'm sure that he has gotten over a lot of his bashfulness. You know, A.J. was one of the toughest fellas to talk to here at the racetrack last year, and the year before he was so very bashful.
3: I noticed him on your interview, too. You had to draw the words out of him.
2: That's for sure. And this is his fourth race, and I think after today he'll probably become a real talker, don't you? He has a lot more to talk about.
3: He might get loquacious. You can't tell.
2: Well, the sun is still shining brightly here, and they're turning back into the pit area in the pace car with Mr. Tony Holman there and also Sam Hanks. And fans, this concludes another great and thrilling spectacle from the world's greatest race course. This has been the golden anniversary edition of the 500. The pattern of progress has been established during the past 50 years, and the 50 that lie ahead will see even greater improvements. Greater excitement, a greater prize melon, a goal that Tony Holman hopes will reach $500,000 someday. You've been with us by radio for the 45th annual 500 from Start Your Engines Through the Checkered Flag and the crowning of Anthony Joseph Foyt of Houston, Texas, champion at Indianapolis. The roar of the engines has died away. The fans are streaming for the exit gates, while back in Gasoline Alley, bedlam has broken loose around the finishers, especially around one garage where a man has found what he has always been seeking, that elusive victory in the toughest test of endurance between man and machine. Our congratulations to A.J. Foyt. Thanks to our technical crew, headed by Chief Engineer Bob Mitten and our control panel switchers in the tower, Johnny Walters and Billy Burt, as well as all of the other engineers around the entire racetrack. To our fine producer, Bill Dean, perfect as always. And to Bill Frosch on the southwest turn, Mike Ahern on the southeast, Bernie Herman on the back stretch, Lou Palmer on the northeast turn, Jim Shelton on the northwest. In the pit area, Jack Shapiro, Luke Walton, and Johnny Peterson, who is also in victory lane. And here in the tower with me, Freddie Agabation and Charlie Brockman. Mr. Agabation was here through the cooperation of Mr. Dick McGeorge and the Champion Spark Plug Company.

Is at WIBC Indianapolis. And now, even after 4.5 hours, we regret to take leave of you, but I shall look forward to next May 30th, when we shall meet you once again. I want to thank Bill Fliedemeyer and John DeCamp for being our scorers outside the booth as well. Until next May, this is Sid Collins with a thought from Carl Schurz, who said, "Ideals are like stars. You will not touch them with your hands, but like the seafaring man on the ocean, you may choose them as your guides, and following them, you reach your destiny." Surely, A.J. Foyt had an ideal. He chose his star, auto racing. Today, he reached his destiny. Victory over the 500, a grueling test of endurance. Many men have tried for the past 50 years. Few have succeeded. A.J. Foyt did today. Now, as A.J. receives the accolade of millions around the world, this is Sid Collins reminding you that speed belongs on the speedway, not on your highway. This concludes the broadcast of the Indianapolis Motor Speedway Classic of 1961. We now return you to your local studio.

0: This is First to the Flag, a chance to catch up with the stars of the NTT IndyCar Series and share their stories, insights, and experiences about their first major open wheel victory. Here's Nick Yeoman.
1: Hello and thanks for joining us for a special presentation from the IndyCar Radio Network. I'm Nick Yeoman. This is First of the Flag, where we sit down with some of IndyCar's best drivers to take a look back at their first career IndyCar win, with broadcast highlights helping to tell the story. Today on First of the Flag, we look back at May 6, 2001, with karts running of the Lehigh Valley Grand Prix at Nazareth Speedway. The 2001 kart season got off to what can only be described as a rocky start. The event in Nazareth was originally scheduled as the fifth race on the calendar, but would quickly end up the third event of the season. After Cristiano Damata scored the season's opening round win in Monterrey, Mexico, the following race in Rio de Janeiro was canceled due to a financial disagreement. Helio Castroneves would take Team Penske to victory lane in early April of 2001 in the annual Toyota Grand Prix of Long Beach, but another cancellation would loom at the end of the month, this time at Texas Motor Speedway. Driver safety concerns would be the reasons, as the speeds and G-forces drivers felt around the mile-and-a-half oval had reached a breaking point. As the schedule transitioned to the 9/10 of a mile oval in eastern Pennsylvania, one of the men to beat in kart was no doubt Kenny Breck and his Team Rahal squad, who had placed fourth in the championship the year prior. By 2001, Breck was already one of the most accomplished IndyCar drivers in the sport, with an IRL championship and an Indy 500 win to his name in the late 90s. In qualifying, Breck would flex his muscle, putting his bright yellow and white Shell-sponsored Ford Cosworth on the front row. At the opposite end of the field, nearly 8 miles per hour slower in qualifying, was the driver who claimed the Indy Lights title 1 year earlier. Starting 23rd for the underdog PacWest Racing Team was a 20-year-old, born in Australia, but hailing from Auckland, New Zealand, by the name of Scott Dixon. And despite the event in Nazareth being just the third start in Dixon's career, it would be the first glimpse of greatness for the Iceman in American open-wheel racing's highest level. Former IMS radio anchor Paul Page would be on the call along with Parker Johnstone on ABC as the 2001 race in Nazareth would get off to a wild start.
2: Green flag flies. Junqueira and Breck go side by side. Junqueira's forced down low. We have a car sliding.
3: Looks like Brian Herta threw the cake off to the inside.
2: And at best, he brushed the wall, if he even did that. Of course, yellow comes out immediately.
4: Started.
2: Now the car is nice and clean.
3: Remember, this year they're running substantially less downforce than in previous years. Cold tires, lots of horsepower. It's easy once you pick up the throttle to spin the rear tires and have the car oversteer. You can see Brian coming through the kink. The back end gets loose. Paul, I think you're right. I don't think he touched anything. But we saw that especially the front tires were severely flat spotted.
2: It looked like he may have gotten crowded down there along with Cristiano Damata. And the car slides. And fortunately, he is able to get it under control on the exit to the pit road and keeps the nose off the wall. So in the first quarter mile of the run, we have our first yellow. But in that same distance, Kenny Breck grabbed the lead away from pole sitter Junqueira.
1: Brian Herta wouldn't be the only one to harmlessly spin in the opening stages, as Helio Castroneves would do the same on the second attempt to start the race, causing another yellow. Running at the rear of the field, it gave Dixon and his PacWest crew their first chance to roll the dice on strategy.
2: This is rookie Scott Dixon, who just came into the pits and almost immediately back out.
3: Strategy, they're at the back, they qualified 23rd. If here, we might as well top up with fuel. With now 8 laps in the book, there's no reason. You're not going to improve your position, so they're taking a chance now that a yellow will fall right at the right time later in the race, and they'll gain track position.
1: The race in Nazareth would restart on lap 11, and finally drivers could begin to establish some sense of race pace. It also allowed Breck to begin his domination, as he'd pull a large gap on second place running Oriel Servia and begin to run down lap cars at the rear of the field. On lap 46, Breck would even catch Scott Dixon and attempt to put him a lap down, but Dixon would prove hard to pass as the rookie would find a way to stay on the lead lap. Breck would look nearly untouchable for the first half of the race until a pair of cautions would flip the race strategy upside down. On lap 114, Tora Takagi would bring out a caution for a harmless spin, but that yellow flag would wave right in the middle of a fuel stint, forcing every team on the lead lap to ponder whether it was too early to pit and give up track position, or roll the dice cycling to the back of the field with a full tank of fuel. For the race leader Breck, it was simply too big of a risk, as his Rahal team opted to stay and hold the race lead. For drivers near the rear of the field like Dixon, pitting became a no-brainer as he'd top off on fuel and get a new set of tires. The race in Nazareth, however, would not stay green for very long.
2: Well, back at Nazareth Speedway, while we were away, they brought the green flag out again and then almost immediately ended up with two cars together. It's Carpentier and Jill DeFerrin. Tagliani and Jill DeFerrin.
3: Coming down into turn three, DeFerrin looking down on the inside. Tag turns towards the apex. They make contact right front to left rear, spinning both cars into the wall.
1: Dixon's gamble would pay off after the Tagliani and DeFerrin accident. With so much debris to clean up and a slightly injured Tagliani needing help from his car, the yellow flag would end up lasting more than 20 laps, forcing the hand of the leaders, sending Breck to pit lane for service. That would move Tony Kanaan and Shinji Nakano into the top two spots, but they didn't have enough fuel to make it to the end. Dixon quickly found himself in the third position, and by lap 176, Breck had carved his way back through the field right on Dixon's heels in fourth.
2: Breck closing on Dixon.
3: But what's interesting here, Paul, is it looks like Scott Dixon is quicker through the kink. That is the bend just past start finish. With this reduced aero load, it's difficult for the drivers to do it flat. Everything has to be just right. It'll be interesting to see with this onboard if we can hear the engine and see in fact if he is going through the kink flat, because he is gaining ground at Kenny at that point on the racetrack.
2: It has now been 100 laps, just under 100 miles, since Tony Kanaan and Shinji Nakano, first and second, have pitted.
3: Coming off the last corner, let's listen to the engine now. No, he's got a pretty sizable lift going through the kink, but it's not apparently as much as Kenny's.
2: This is pretty much what Dixon is seeing in his rearview mirrors. And unfortunately for him, it's that glimpse from time to time of Breck, but he's holding them off pretty well.
1: Nakano would pit from second with 43 laps to go. As for Kanaan, he'd push it too far, hiccuping in front of Dixon and nearly taking out Breck.
2: Well, figuring out where to put commercials in a race like this is a tough job, and the truck's been doing the best they can. Scott Dixon now has the lead. Kenny Breck into second, and why? We were right thinking about Tony Kanaan. Despite the fact his crew suggested they were going to keep him out for a while, his engine decided it wanted a little more methanol if it was going to do that. As he slowed, Scott Dixon took over the lead. And then as he headed for the pits, Kenny Breck thought he'd go to the inside. Well, wrong place to go. He had to sweep back to the outside and stay in second place ahead of Paul Tracy. But now he's climbing all over the back of Dixon. And Dixon should be pretty close on fuel, too.
1: With nobody left in front of him, 20-year-old Scott Dixon would have to focus on the hard-charging Kenny Breck in his rearview mirrors, who seemingly had plenty of time to make the pass for the lead, with 30 circuits remaining around Nazareth Speedway. And while IndyCar fans may not have realized it yet, they were about to find out just how hard of a man Scott Dixon is to pass, as lap after lap, Breck's car would start to slide around any time he got close. The race would slow one final time for a spin involving Michel Jourdain Jr., and that set up an 8-lap dash to the finish for Scott Dixon to secure his first IndyCar victory.
2: The pace car accelerates away from the field. Green flag in the hands of the starter. We're ready to go back to green flag racing. A rookie has to bring him back. He's got to figure all of this out now if he wants to win. And he does a pretty nice job of it as Dixon accelerates away from second place Kenny Breck.

0: That section under the yellow helped Dixon, if and we're absolutely sure it is, if fuel was a factor.
1: We can still see Kenny working the wheel. Keep in mind, during that yellow, he's maximized the weight jacker, the anti-roll bars in the car, everything he can to get the looseness out of this car. We can still see the back of the car is quite nervous.
0: Boy, think about Dixon. You got one of the best oval racers in the business right behind you. Dixon seems to be able to put that sort of thing out of his mind, though. Gary Carroll?
1: Well, that's exactly the point I wanted to make. You know, watching him come up and run in the Indy Lights the last couple of years, and Jan and I have been close to that series as we cover all of their events, Scott Dixon was almost unflappable, and sometimes you wanted to say, show us some emotion. But this kid isn't a kid behind the wheel of a race car. He's remarkably composed, and he takes things so matter-of-factly, it seems, and yet he's intense on the racetrack. An amazing job, and holding off Kenny Wreck under this scenario here with less than four to go, in my mind, is just astounding.
0: White flag will come out to Scott Dixon, the rookie, trying to score a win on an oval. Let's see if he can do it. Kenny Wreck is right there, traffic just ahead. He's just got to negotiate this traffic. Kenny Wreck drops back a little bit. Kenny Wreck moves to the inside. Now takes the sweep to the outside. Doesn't look like it's going to happen for Breck, but it will happen for Scott Dixon. The rookie becomes the 46th driver to win in car.
2: Good job, Al. Beautiful.
0: He scores his win in his third start.
3: It was a strange weekend, actually, in the fact that, you know, we didn't have much speed as a team. We struggled. I think I qualified almost last. But then my teammate had some, you know, some adversities. His son had died on the weekend, Mauricio Guzman. So he wasn't in the race. You know, so the team was definitely down. You know, but to you know, fight through the adversities, you know, yes, we played a fuel strategy race and played it strong. You know, we didn't really have the speed. Once we kind of got towards the front, you know, nobody was definitely going to get by us, that was for sure. And, you know, I think it was definitely frustrating maybe for Kenny Wreck, I think, who had, you know, dominated most of the race and ended up finishing second behind. But I think, you know, the thing I remember the most is actually still racing after the checkered flag and a car had slowed down. I hit that car, got a puncture on the right rear tire, and I thought I'd lost the race, but the race was already over. Nobody had come on the radio, so I looked like a bit of a fool, almost crashing the car on the inlap. But you'll see in the pictures of you know, the podium there, and the car's all fallen over because the right rear tire's got no air in it. So yeah, it was a weekend full of emotions, but it was huge for obviously Bruce McCaw and everybody at PacWest, and a win I'll definitely never forget.
4: Yeah, I don't know if I thought too much about the pressure. I think I just couldn't believe that I was leading the race. You know, I think with how that weekend started, I remember I spun out in the warm-up, you know, and spun out of turn four and almost came back into pit lane. You know, it was just one of those weekends where nothing was going. I think I got fined $10,000 that same weekend because I missed the driver's briefing. It was one of those ones that I tried to forget, but honestly, it ended in the right fashion.
5: Since that first win in 2001, Scott Dixon hasn't really gone on to do all that much in his IndyCar career. That is, as long as you don't count his 50-plus wins, placing him second all-time, his 6 IndyCar Series championships, his 5 Indianapolis 500 pole positions, and his win in the 92nd running of the Indianapolis 500. But it all started for the Iceman in 2001 at Nazareth Speedway. 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

0: 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At Leavenworth Prison, inmates gather about as well to follow their favorites. In Dana Point, California, Mike Chandler listens while recovering from injuries suffered here 2 weeks ago. The signal crosses the oceans. As it passes out over the Pacific, Jim Baker and the crew of the submarine USS Bremerton listen. In Japan, it is already tomorrow. In Astugi, Japan, J.R. Taylor is listening with a touch of homesickness for Indianapolis. North now to Alaska. Lenny and Bob Carey, the widow and son of the 1932 AAA champion Bob Carey, listen to their portable radio at Whiskey Lake. South, in Mexico, 72-year-old Grace McMillan renews her love with the 500 in her home out in a rice field near Morales. North again to Wisconsin, where Joe Partington, longtime race mechanic, listens to his 32nd 500-mile race broadcast. In Detroit, Ronald Harper is recording this 500 so that he can once again memorize it later. Our words then cross the Atlantic by shortwave radio to Europe. In West Berlin, Greg Divers will sing along in just a few minutes with Back Home Again in Indiana. David Tomlinson and the crew of the USS Nassau are now in the Mediterranean just off Haifa, Israel, and ready to follow the 500-mile race. There is no place on the planet you cannot hear the sounds of Indianapolis. I'm Paul Page, and I'm proud to serve you as the voice of the 500 for this 8th year. They're waiting at this moment, the drivers, the crews, and the fans. The excitement is now building to a crest. Waiting near the Penske garage is Jerry Baker.
1: Rick Mears getting ready, Paul Page, for his 7th Indianapolis 500. Rick, what goes through your minds just less than an hour away from time to go green?
2: Well, I really just kind of try to relax and, stay back in the garage and keep your mind clear and just get ready. That's about it.
1: You've been on the pole twice. You've started outside the front row also twice. Which do you prefer, and what might be your racing plan going into the first corner today?
2: Well, everybody would rather be on the pole because the pole sitter sets the pace, and that makes it a little easier for him to get the jump on the other two guys coming off the corner. But, the line is good coming off of three, and it doesn't really matter to me. The race is 500 miles long. The first lap isn't the one we want. It's the last one.
1: There must be some serenity, Paul Page, back here in the Penske car area. There are some robins that have hatched up above your garage here, Rick.
2: Yes, they've been here all month. When we got here, they weren't hatched yet, but we'd have the cars out warming the motors up and everything else, and the mother would just stay there. She wouldn't flinch. And now they've hatched, and they're getting bigger, and they'll probably be flying out of here by about the time we leave.
1: Under these trying times, we appreciate you taking time to talk with us. Wish you a safe race and a speedy race today.
2: Thank you very much.
1: Rick Mears, Paul Page.
0: Jerry Baker and the 1979 500 champion. The man that must start way back in this field after a long fight to the starting field is Johnny Rutherford, now teamed with A.J. Foyt in a Texas super team. 7 victories between those two men. At this moment, Chuck Marlowe waits just outside the Foyt garage.
3: And we are here, Paul, with Jim Gilmore, who has a vested interest in 3 of these cars. A.J. Foyt, Snyder, and, of course, Johnny Rutherford. What are your feelings right now, Jim?
4: Right, Chuck. All 3 men are in there right now. AJ's visiting with them, and I think they're sort of planning their strategy. Hopefully, we won't have to bring all 3 cars in at the same time, but we know in the race at Indianapolis that probably won't be the case. We have all our pit crews lined up. I'll be working between the 3 pits trying to have one man do this, and if we have a few parts we need, we'll be going back and forth, but I think we're as ready as we could be, Chuck.
3: But now you've got JR way back in the field. What will his strategies be?
4: Well, as you recall, a few years ago, it was attack, and that particular year that slogan was for Johnny, he won the race. I think Johnny feels that he's going to go out there and do a good average medium job to begin with, hold the car together, and regain that confidence in a new car that I'm sure will be necessary. But Johnny's got the stuff.
3: All right, Jim, thank you very much.
4: You're
3: good
4: welcome,
3: luck to
4: Chuck.
3: You and the team. Good luck to the driver.
4: Many thanks. Thank you, Chuck.
3: Okay, Paul, that's the story here from the Gilmore Garage.
0: And thank you, Chuck Marlowe. Now, let's go back just a little bit in history. One of the great men here at the Speedway, the first one ever to win 3 Indianapolis 500s, stands now with Sally Larvick. Sally?
5: Paul, I'm very privileged and honored to be talking to Louis Meyer. He won those 3 races in 1928, 1933, and 1936. And Louis, it's so nice to see you here. Say hello to all your fans out there.
6: Well, hello, everybody. It's nice to be here once again. After being here, coming here since 1926, I've only missed one race here in 47.
5: You take a little different perspective of the race. You're not usually down here among the pace cars and among the ceremony, usually on the second turn. You like it a little bit better over there, don't you?
6: Oh, yes, I do now. There was a day when I would rather be down here, but bumping to 80 years old almost, I'd rather be up where a little more comfortable.
5: 80 years young. You know, Louis, when you first won your race, you went, the average speed was 99 miles an hour. Now we've seen pace laps at over 210 qualifying laps. What do you think about the high speeds?
6: Oh, it's relative, because we went 200 miles an hour, but we were going up and down 200 miles an hour and 100 forward. The track was so rough that we was in the air over half the time.
5: Louis, we're so happy to have you here, and I'm sure you're here to enjoy another race and hope to see you at many more. I'm sure you will be.
6: Oh, yes. I hope to be here for a few more races anyhow.
5: We'll be celebrating your third win 50 years ago, 2 years from now. Hope to see you then. Thank you, Louis. Back to Paul.
0: Thank you, Sally. And Louis Meyer, three-time winner of the Indianapolis 500. Well, it has been a record breaker here at the Speedway. The desire to win here is keen. The man that wins writes his name in history. The process of selection of the 500 champion began 3 weeks ago. The first cars out proclaimed it would be a 200-mile-an-hour month. Mario Andretti and Rick Mears took turns upping the top speed of the month. Then Mario touched 210 miles an hour. Rick tried but fell just short. When the first day of qualifying came, the track record held by Teo Fabi immediately fell to Rick Mears. But a few minutes later, Mario went out, and the record fell, the one-lap record set by Mears. Mario was ready to run a full qualifying run at the complete record, but on the last turn of the last lap, his engine shut down, and he coasted across the line, furious with what he later called his modern junk of a race car. There were faster times yet. Former Rookie of the Year, Howdy Holmes, then his teammate, Tom Sneva. Sneva toured the course at 210.029 miles an hour. New 1- and 4-lap records at the end of the first day. A record 28 cars were qualified. On the third day, the field was full. Three-time winner Johnny Rutherford was running out of time. After failing three times to qualify a Chevy-powered machine belonging to A.J. Foyt, Foyt and his partner Jim Gilmore bought a new March from Rick Gallus with 8 fast laps on the car. J.R. qualified. The fourth day was rained out, but the field was still not set. Canadian Jacques Villeneuve was injured in a practice crash after he qualified on the first day. He was suffering short mental lapses. Too short, the doctor said, to race. His team withdrew the car, and Chris Neifel, who had been pushed out when Rutherford qualified, was back in. The field was finally set, minutes before the test runs last Thursday. In those runs, JR's car was not ready once again. He will start this race with 14 laps on the car. Indianapolis is not just a race of history. It's a race of current excitement. It is a race of grandiose measure. Drivers stand ready at this moment. Howdy Holmes, near his garage, is with Chuck Marlowe.
7: Well, you're half right. We got Howdy Holmes, Paul, but this is Bob Forbes with Howdy. And Howdy, what do you do on a day like today, just before the start of this race?
8: I'll try and spend as much time as you can by yourself and stay in the garage like I am here.
7: You know, they say that you don't get a lot of recognition here, and yet you've done a super job.
8: Well, I think it's sort of natural in a way. If you look at the series of events, when I first came here in 79 as Rookie of the Year and in my first IndyCar race and got a lot of recognition, and then 80 was not good. 81, I sat out. 82 and 83 were sort of mediocre, and so it's easy for people to forget. So it's gonna, I'm going to do my best to remind them today who I am.
7: You comfortable?
8: Yeah, very.
7: Very relaxed?
8: Very.
7: Good luck to you.
8: Thank you very much.
7: Back to you, Paul.
0: Howdy Holmes, Bob Forbes, my apologies. Howdy, really relaxed before the start of the 500 back in his garage. Now let's look back through the 83-year history of the Indianapolis 500. Ray Haroun, the first winner, the first 500 title. The master of the past, though, is in the booth with us. He is Donald Davidson. Let's go back with Donald to 1954.
9: 30 years ago, Paul, and it was Jack McGrath on the pole with 1-4 lap track records, the first man to go over 140 miles an hour. But it was Bill Vukovich who won the race. He'd had trouble in qualifying as the defending winner and had to start 19th. He came up through the pack and won. But one of the real stories was the runner-up, Jimmy Bryan, driving the Dean Van Lines dirt car, had all kinds of things go wrong in the late stages, including having the right rear suspension collapse. He managed to finish the race, Vukovich lapping him as they got the white and checkered together. Bryan collapsed. They took him back to the garage area. He was unconscious on the floor when a nurse came in. He regained consciousness. She said, "How do you feel?" He said, I feel fine, baby. How do you feel?" And lapsed back into subconsciousness. Bryan would win it 4 years later, but in 1954, it was Bill Vukovich, a two-time winner.
0: 1954 was also a moment of broadcasting history as well, as Sid Collins talked with the pole sitter, Jack McGrath. This occurred.
10: This is our time trial coverage today with Jack McGrath of Inglewood, California, setting new records. We'll be talking to Jack in just a moment. Now stay tuned for the greatest spectacle in racing.
0: And that was the first time that that expression, "stay tuned for the greatest spectacle in racing," was ever used as a network cue here. It has now become a tradition. 10 years later, in 1964, Jimmy Clark jumped off to the lead. He crossed the line on a third lap, and a terrible accident took place behind him. Dave McDonald hit the wall as he slid across the track. He was in turn hit by Eddie Sachs. Both drivers were killed. Two new drivers at the time drove through the fatal fire of that accident, and later each won the 500 three times. One was Bobby Unser. The other was Johnny Rutherford. Back in 1964, Rutherford described the accident to the worldwide audience.
11: Sachs veered to the inside. And when he did, he hit McDonald's car dead broadside and stopped in the flame. And I went over the back of McDonald's car and ran up over his engine and down. And when I did, caught mine on fire. Somebody else nailed me to the wall then. And then I managed to save her and was slowing down and watching for other cars. About this time, Bobby Unser's nobody spun in front of me. And I ran up over the nose of his car. Then I was clear and stood on it down a straightaway and blew the fire out. Mine was still blazing. The rugs inside on the underpans were blazing. And I stood on it, and evidently the wind blast, when I did build a little speed up, put the fire out, which was very fortunate. But I did receive a burn on the back of my neck, the only exposed part, actually, of my body there, other than the lower part of my face.
0: Johnny Rutherford, as he spoke that terrible day in 1964. Now, stay tuned for the greatest spectacle in racing. In 1974, Johnny Rutherford was figuring again into the 500-mile race, this time out in front.
12: John, for a guy who's never led a lap here, you did pretty good today.
6: Well, thank you. Lou, by golly, that one lap was the only one I wanted to lead, the last one, and I can't say enough for this McLaren crew. They work very hard. We've had some setbacks. We've lost two or three engines, and we've just had all kinds of trouble, and by golly, it paid off today. I had my doubts when we started so far back, but the way everything worked out is great.
9: Johnny Rutherford had to start in the 25th position, although he was the second fastest qualifier. He came up through the pack, challenged A.J. Foyt, and it was a two-car race. When Foyt dropped out on the 141st lap, it was plain sailing for Johnny Rutherford.
0: Last year, after being a bridesmaid three times, Tom Sneva finally made his mark in the win column at Indianapolis.
13: Sneva, age 34, from Spokane, Washington, on his way to his first 500-mile victory, Doug.
14: And the fans on their feet in turn number two, waving their hats, waving their scarves, whatever they've got, sending him up the backstretch.
15: Right by here, they're doing the same thing. Everyone frantically and happily waving as he approaches turn three. The hats are off, the hands are up. Tom Sneva, a half a lap to his first Indianapolis 500 victory. He could coast almost from here. He's in four.
14: The 67th running of the Indianapolis 500 is about to be capped off. To call the winner, here is the voice of the 500, Paul Pate.
15: The Texaco star, Tom Sneva, screams for the line, the double checkered flag, and Tom Sneva has won the Indianapolis 500, his first victory ever at Indianapolis.
9: And that was a year ago. Tom Sneva matched what Jim Rathman had done before him. Three times the runner-up, never a winner, and then in 1983, one of the most popular winners in the history of the 500.
0: We're now ready for the 68th running of the Indianapolis 500, Memorial Weekend 1984. Here is the lineup for the 68th running of the Indianapolis 500. For those of you that keep sheets, the left-hand column should include these names in this order. The first row, car number one, Tom Sneva, the Texaco Star. The center of the first row, car 41, Howdy Holmes, the Jiffy Mix's March. The outside of the front row, car number six, Rick Mears, the Pennzoil Z7 Special. The second row, the inside, car 99, Michael Andretti, the Electrolux Craco Special. The center of the second row, car 20, Gordon Johncock, the STP Oil Treatment Special. The outside of the second row, car number 3, Mario Andretti, the Newman Haas Budweiser Lola. The third row, on the inside, our second rookie in the field, car number 9, Roberto Guerrero, the Master Mechanics Tools March. The center of the third row, number 18, Jeff Brabham, the Craco Car Stereo Special. The outside of the third row, car 28, Herm Johnson, the 3M Menard Cashway Lumber Special. The fourth row, on the inside, car number 2, Al Unser Sr., the Miller High Life Special. The center of the fourth row, car number 25, Danny Ongais, the Interscope Racing March. The outside of the fourth row, the only four-time winner of the Indianapolis 500, A.J. Foyt Jr. of Houston, Texas, in car number 14, the Gilmore Foyt Racing March. The fifth row, on the inside, car 77, Tom Gloy, the Simonized Finish Special. The center of the fifth row, car 33, Teo Fabi, the Forsyth Racing School Bandit. And the outside of the fifth row, car number 7, Al Unser Jr., the Coors Light Silver Bullet. We'll continue right after this.
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0: This is Paul Page. We're back live at Indianapolis, continuing now the lineup with the sixth row. On the inside, car 21, a rookie, Al Holbert, the CRC Chemical Special. The center of the sixth row, car 16, Tony Bettenhausen, the Provimi Veal Racing March. The outside of the sixth row, car number 5, Bobby Rahal, the 7-Eleven Red Roof Ends March. The seventh row, on the inside, car 35, Patrick Bedard, the Escort Radar Warning Special. The seventh row in the center, Dick Simon, car number 22, Dick Simon, the Brake Free Special. The outside of the seventh row, car number 10, Pancho Carter, the American Dream Racing Team Special. The eighth row on the inside, car number 40, Chip Ganassi, the Old Milwaukee Beer Special. the center of the eighth row, car 47, Emerson Fittipaldi, two-time world driving champion, driving the WIT Promotions March. The outside of the eighth row, car number 55, Josele Garza, in the Schaefer Machinist Union Special. The ninth row on the inside, car 57, Spike Gelhausen, the Little Kings Express. The center of the ninth row, car 37, Scott Brayton, the Buick Dealers of America Special. The outside of the ninth row, Kevin Cogan, in the Dubonnet Curb Records Eagle. The tenth row on the inside, Danny Sullivan, the Domino's Pizza Hot One. The center of the tenth row, number 61, Derek Daly, the Provimi Veal Racing March. The outside of the tenth row, car number 84, Johnny Rutherford, the Gilmore Greer Foyt Racing March. The 11th row, on the inside, car number 4, George Snyder, the Calumet Farms Racing March. The center of the 11th row, car number 50, Dennis Firestone, the Hoosier Transportation Special. The outside of the 11th row, carrying car number 72, Chris Neifel, the Spa Aerobics Living Well Primus. There are 27 veterans, 6 rookies, the same as last year, 7 former winners with 15 wins to their credit in the field, 13 of the field have led before, 5 are second-generation drivers. There are 29 marches, 1 Eagle, 2 Lolas, and 1 Primus. 30 cars are powered by the Turbo Cosworth, 1 by a Pontiac V8, and 2 by turbocharged Buick engines. Car number 1, Tom Sneva's number, has won 7 times, and the pole car, again Tom Sneva, has won 12 times, the highest count from any position. No one has ever won from as far back as Johnny Rutherford. Now, stay tuned for the greatest spectacle in racing. This is Paul Page. We're back live at Indianapolis. The final count down to the 68th running of the Indianapolis 500. The 11 rows of 3 are already in position on the main stretch. Their crews and well-wishers standing around the machines. The drivers still somewhat isolated, standing away back in the garage area, not ready to face this crowd of over 400,000 people that has come to see the 68th running of the 500. The pit lane is clear, save for the Purdue All-America Band that performs at this moment for the vast assemblage here on the main straightaway. Our view from the fifth floor of a glass and steel master control tower overlooking the starting line as we prepare the running of the Indianapolis 500. The pace car this year, a Pontiac Fiero. And here to interview those people that are so concerned with that pace lap is Luke Walton.
18: At the pace car, which will be driven by race driver John Calles, and with him to marshal the starting field is Joe Cloutier, president of the Indianapolis Motor Speedway. John, this is your first time to drive the 500 pace car. Have you had many practice laps?
19: Yes, we've had about 150. I'm very excited about it.
18: I think you've had plenty. How fast do you expect to be going when you turn the pack loose?
19: Probably about 90 miles an hour.
18: Joe, you always look quite busy in the pace car. Is it a difficult job or do you enjoy it?
20: It's not difficult, but I do definitely enjoy it. It's quite impressive going around the track and seeing those great numbers of people all with their interest in one place out there on the racetrack.
18: Joe, you always have something new around here each race day. What's so impressive this year?
20: This year we built a new Stand C, as everyone knows, which really did not add to our seating in itself, but on top of it we built 27 suites which added to the seating capacity and also added to the pleasure of the people who saw fit to lease those suites. They have a beautiful view of the racetrack.
18: Thank you, gentlemen, and have a good, clean start.
0: And thank you, Luke Walton. Now the pulse begins to quicken. The race is coming closer and closer. Let's go back down to the pit area, standing very close to the main stretch, Bob Forbes.
7: Yes, Paul, as a matter of fact, I am on the main stretch and down here in front of row 1 as we look at the 3 cars that will lead this field. And, of course, right in front, the Pontiac Fiero pace car set to go. Everybody right now is pretty relaxed. There are a lot of people here, and, of course, the colors are just magnificent as the crews stand around each one of the cars waiting for those words of the gentleman, start your engines. Right now, it's rather quiet. A lot of people, but about 30 minutes from now, these people will make a rapid exit, and we'll have a race.
0: We pause now 10 seconds for station identification. This is the Indianapolis Motor Speedway Radio Network. We're back live at Indianapolis. This is Paul Page. Activities continuing on the main straightaway. Let's go down to the main stretch. Here's Sally Larvik.
5: Paul, I'm standing with a very calm-looking Debbie Rahal, of course, the wife of driver Bobby Rahal. Debbie, what goes through your mind before the start of the race?
2: I think everybody's very anxious before the race. You're very nervous. You can't help but be nervous. But you have to keep your feelings inwardly because, obviously, Bobby's upset, too. But, you know, you just kind of learn to deal with it. And as the race progresses, after the first few laps, it's fine. It's just that so many crazy things have happened at the beginning of a race that's what you worry about the most.
5: How's Bobby doing?
2: He's fine. He's been alone in our motorhome for about an hour. He just gets the race set in his mind. And I think, you know, you get to the point where you just want to get on with it. And he's ready.
5: And we're about to get on with it in just a few minutes. Thank you, Debbie, and best of luck to you.
2: Thank you.
5: Back to you, Paul.
0: Thank you, Sally Larvik. We continue as we count down now 28 minutes to the start of the Indianapolis 500-mile race. This is Paul Page. We're back live at the Indianapolis Motor Speedway, and we are proud to have with us once again for the broadcast this year to analyze from the driver's point of view, to give us that expert testimony, two-time Indianapolis 500 champion Roger Ward. Roger, welcome.
9: Thank you, Paul. It's a pleasure to be here. I think this year, perhaps because so many of the cars are March chassis with Cosworth engines, and they've qualified so closely that we're going to see a much more competitive race. I think for the first 15 positions, I think you're going to see the cars running tail to nose, and I think it's going to be a very exciting race right off the bat.
0: Roger, what about the quality of the drivers in this field? I think it's one of the finest ever.
9: Well, I certainly believe that. Of course, we do have a couple of very young race drivers. Al Unser Jr., 22, this is his second race. And we have Michael Andretti, 21, his first race. But you have to realize that those young men have driven many, many laps of competition in other forms of racing. This is a kind of an overwhelming event, so they might be just a little bit nervous. But certainly the quality of the drivers that we have this year far exceeds anything that I think we've had for quite a while.
0: You look at the lineup in that front row, the first couple of rows. What do you think is going to happen on the start?
9: Well, you know, we always anticipate that the start is going to be kind of wild. Quite frankly, I think the veteran drivers up there in the front, with the possible exception of Michael Andretti, they're all veterans. I think they're going to kind of cool it a little bit. Obviously, Sneave is going to try to jump out into the lead. He likes to lead. And Michael Andretti will probably kind of watch things for a little while. Rick Mears, I think he's going to kind of grab on there and maybe run right up in front. I just think it's going to be a very competitive race all the way along, and I think probably the first four or five rows are going to be involved struggling to get to the lead.
0: Stay tuned for the greatest spectacle in racing. This is Paul Page. We are back live once again. The world's greatest race course, the Indianapolis Motor Speedway. The sun now begins to shine down on Indianapolis. It should be a beautiful afternoon. There are showers forecast for very late in the afternoon, but the weatherman here says they should not affect the running of this Indianapolis 500. The drivers, the teams, they are poised and ready. Here's an analysis by Donald Davidson.
21: Well, Paul, of course, we have the record average speed. There is now one qualifier in the field under 200 miles an hour. That is Chris Neifel, who was added to the field with the withdrawal of Jacques Villeneuve. But even so, the field average for the 33 is 203.686. And in spite of the fact that rookies at one time or another this month totaled probably over 30 that were nominated to cars, some of them were turned down, some never arrived, the total number in the field is only 5. We have several foreign drivers. We have 2 foreign-born drivers. But it does not match the record of 9 foreign drivers plus one other foreign driver as a relief driver in the 1923 event.
0: The field average for the 68th running to the 500, 203.686 miles an hour. Absolutely incredible. Facts, figures, that's our business here today. And keeping charts for the people around the world that love to do just that, helping us with that today, John DeCamp. John?
1: Paul, I always love this, and I particularly like the chart-keeping bit. I think probably as I get a little older, that's something I can handle and remember best.
4: How are you going to give us the information today so everybody will be clear on exactly how to deal with it?
1: Well, Paul, it's my understanding that I will read the top 10 every 10 laps, and the top 10 or maybe even the top 20 if time permits. But the race is going to be so fast that I'm sure we're going to have to hustle just to get 10 in. And I've got this beautiful printout right beside me, so we ought to be error-free all day.
4: A lot of us are looking forward to a record race. Donald mentioned it a moment ago. What do you think?
1: I think very definitely we're going to have a record race because I think the Mark Donohue record has been precarious for a long time. This time I just feel it's going to go.
4: Let's bring Roger Ward in on this. Roger, when we're talking about a record run of the race, it's not only the skill of the drivers, but the mechanics figure in it and the way the officials keep the racetrack clean and green the whole way.
22: Well, that's true. If, in fact, we don't have a really long yellow flag, or if we don't have a lot of yellow flags, certainly the record could be broken. The record, I think, is slightly over 162 miles an hour. When you realize that these drivers are going to be running 200-plus miles per hour laps, they still have to make 7 or 8 pit stops, and that takes a lot of time, but I just can't believe that the record will not be broken today. There are too many quality cars, too many quality drivers out there, and I don't think we're going to have a lot of yellow flag.
4: Coming down to those important moments now, the ceremonies ready to begin here at the Speedway. A special greetings, by the way, today to all of the veterans who are in veterans' hospitals across the nation. This is your weekend, Memorial Day weekend. Gentlemen, we salute you all for keeping this the free and great nation that it is. If you are listening to this broadcast somewhere around the world, the place unusual, or you'd just like to say hello, our address here is the Indianapolis Motor Speedway Radio Network, Speedway, Indiana, 46224. Indianapolis Motor Speedway Radio Network, Speedway, Indiana, 46224. The history, the heritage of the Indianapolis Motor Speedway, this the 68th race. The races stretching back to 1911. The ceremonies that are about to begin are clearly a distinct part of that heritage. Let's go to the straightaway. Here's Chuck Marlowe.
3: Paul, we are adjacent to the Purdue Marching Band, which has made the journey voluntarily to come in to perform for this record crowd at the Indianapolis Motor Speedway this year. As you had indicated before, it is such a beautiful day. The sky is semi-overcast. The sun tries to peek its eye through occasionally. This is good for racing with the temperature cool, and we hear a lot of these crews as we're standing adjacent to a couple of them right now talking about the optimism of their setup and what they had anticipated for today. Now we are prepared, as traditionally we continue with the heritage this track has established through its many years, and the Purdue Marching Band now with our national anthem.
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0: This giant crowd begins now to cheer. The colors posted just 15 feet south of the starting line, now ready to be carried through the pit area, placed into position for the running of the race. The crowd remains on their feet. This giant assemblage. Next is the invocation. We go back to the straightaway. Here's Sally Larvik.
1: Paul, this year the invocation, as for the past 3 years, and I understand for the past 5 years he's actually done it, he only missed a year, will be given by the Most Reverend Edward T. O'Meara, Archbishop of Indianapolis. The Archbishop has become quite a racing fan in the past 5 years. As a matter of fact, the clergy is well represented here in the form of the Reverend James Bonnke, who has been dubbed the Speedway Chaplain. You can see him throughout the month of May at the track in various capacities. And on the morning of the race, he conducts services for the drivers and their families in the garage area. And then there is the Reverend Glenn O'Connor of St. Simon's Church in Indianapolis, who is in the pit crew of Al Hobart's car. And here, Archbishop O'Meara.
2: Memorial Weekend throughout our nation. As we gather this morning, a flag-draped coffin lies in state under the dome of our country's capital. Tomorrow, a funeral procession will carry this coffin past the White House, across the Potomac River, up the hillside to Arlington Cemetery of Heroes. An empty grave awaits it, whose marker will speak for the rest of time in a silence which thunders. Here rests in honored glory an American serviceman known only to God. At rest at last, Vietnam's unknown soldier will help us remember, remember. 10 days hence, is 40 years after D-Day. Heads of state, including our president, will meet in France, walk the Normandy beaches, and pray in the cemetery where 9,000 of our known dead lie buried. In symbol, all of us will be there to help us remember, remember. Lord of the universe, it is still you to whom we speak. Make us mindful of the fallen. Ease the pain in body and spirit of war's survivors. Make us instruments of your peace. Hear our prayer. War, never again. Watch over these skilled and courageous drivers. Let their competition merit your blessing and keep them from harm. Make all of us better because of today, and at day's end, return us safely to our homes, and meanwhile, be generous with your sunshine. Amen.
0: Solemnness of the moment, we return to the main straightaway. Here is Lou Palmer.
3: And it waves through this ceremony and then the carnival atmosphere. It bounces back and forth as we await the start of the race and still are reminded of the day itself and the Memorial Day service attendant to the running of the event. For some here, they are fans and they have come to watch the cars at speed. And for some, well, Emerson Fittipaldi has been out on this starting line for more than 45 minutes, and he is already now seated in his car and enjoying every minute, it seems, of this initial running of the 500 for a man who has been world driving champion twice. The crowd is colorful, but the mood, too, can remain solemn as we do remember those who have defended a nation that allowed a track like this from the beginning until now to hold the continuity as so much else does with the nation. Purdue's band acknowledges that with taps.

0: Ever so respectful, the crowd stands, acknowledging taps. They remain standing. The pulse begins to quicken. Drivers begin to climb into their cars. Fittipaldi is already there. Patrick Bedard begins to pile in. And now let's go to Jerry Baker.
1: 10th year, Jim Nabors will make everybody, at least for a couple of moments, an honorary Hoosier as he sings Back Home Again in Indiana.

0: Jim Nabors intones Back Home Again in Indiana. Normally during the playing of Back Home Again, thousands of multicolored balloons would be released from behind the master control tower. Just a bit premature this year. They went already during the playing of Taps, still to the joy of the crowd. We return now, this time to the starting line. The pace car, here's Luke Walton.
1: Here at the pylon, just in front of the field of the Indianapolis 500-mile race, are 33 of the world's most expensive racing creations in 11 roads of three. They will be driven by 33 of the world's foremost racing stars who have been toiling for this moment since the 1st of May. At stake, a multi-million dollar purse, the richest purse in all racing. This field is the fastest in Indianapolis history, an average qualifying speed of 203 plus miles per hour. And now, ready to put this moment in history with those four traditional words, is the chairman of the board of the Indianapolis Motor Speedway, Mrs. Tony Holman.
2: Is the chairman of the board of the Indianapolis Motor Speedway, Mrs. Mary F. Holman.
3: Gentlemen, start your engines.

0: of this historic and record-breaking front row. Tom Snavely, the pole sitter. Howdy Holmes in the center. Rick Mears on the outside. Now, behind the Pontiac Fiero pace car, the field of 33 begins to pull away. This is the third time for Pontiac to pace the 500. The front row begins to roll now. Let's meet our team of veteran broadcasters ready to report this Indianapolis 500. High atop the Southwest Vista Grandstand with a view over the first turn and half a mile from our master control tower is the man that in just a few moments call out the leader in that first turn, a veteran of 20 years with our broadcast team, Ron Carroll.
1: Well, thank you, Paul. Each year we try to find a new way to create a word picture that better describes the enormity of these moments. But to be perfectly honest, the task is impossible. As we become immersed in the deafening screams of the fans, the roar of 33 engines, and the color and pageantry before us. Leading the parade, of course, is the gas man, Tom Snavely, out front where he finished 1 year ago. Our position remains high above the southwest portion of the track. We'll do our very best to report the day's events as they unfold. Absolutely delighted to be with all of you again this day. Paul?
0: The field will accelerate across the short chute and scream toward the southeast or the second turn. That corner has a corporate VIP suite on the outside. Perched atop that structure is Doug Zink with 18 years on the network.
2: Good morning, Paul. Well, crowd estimates range from 400,000 up. Some come once in a lifetime, others rarely. But many are real race fans returning year after year to their favorite spot. And some are here on two with me in the plush VIP suites beneath me, or the bleachers to my left, others on blankets in the infield. And now, as the start of the race draws near, I think I speak for many of those loyal fans. When the first words of back home again in Indiana fill the air, the goosebumps rise automatically. And at this moment, I wouldn't want to be anyplace else on earth. Paul?
0: As they leave Doug Zink, now ahead lies a 5/8 mile wide open backstretch, 50 feet wide. The engine revs, peak at 11,000 RPMs. The cars touch their top speed as they scream past our man on a pedestal at the halfway point down that straight, 23-year veteran Howdy Bell.
3: Thank you, Paul, and good morning, everybody. We're here in this beautiful steel gray strip that's 5/8 of a mile long down this long back straightaway. And as you mentioned, the pedal will be clear to the floor and the top speeds will be here. We're about 40 feet high, about 40 feet inside the track, and we can see everything from turn two to turn three. And we'll be calling those passes as they take place, more than likely here on the backstretch, Paul.
0: As they flash past Howdy, they begin to set for the third, or the northeast turn. There is another sweeping grandstand there on the outside. On a small stand, 65 feet above that, is four-year veteran Larry Henry.
4: Thank you, Paul. We are high atop the third turn grandstand. From this vantage point, we can see to our left, turn two in the VIP suites, that long straightaway. In front of us, the sweeping curve of turn three, the north short chute, and turn four. In front of us, the hundreds of thousands of race fans which have gathered here as they do every May for the greatest racing event in the world, the Indianapolis 500. And in fact, today we've seen some flags from foreign countries. Of course, many foreign drivers in this year's starting field. It's an exciting day, and the sun even comes out to shine as these cars make their first circuit of this famed oval. Paul?
0: It's another short chute, and then the fourth and final turn. Here, they have a choice. They can either turn into the pits, or if they choose, carry on down the home stretch. Watching in turn four is five-year veteran of 500 broadcasting, Bob Jenkins.
5: Good morning, Paul. Good morning, everyone around the world. Well, the Northwest Vista is the tallest grandstand in turn number four. The next biggest grandstand is the new Holman Terrace, which is located just outside of turn number four to my right. There are 44 rows of seats, and above those, a small stand from which we'll watch the race today. The fourth turn has been an important area of the speedway down through the years. Just 2 years ago, Rick Mears and Gordon Johncock were nearly side by side as they came by here on the final lap. Back in 1960, those on the front straightaway would look this way to see if Jim Rathman or our driver expert today, Roger Ward, would be leading. Unfortunately, it's also been the scene of many bad crashes. In 1931, Billy Arnold was killed here. And, of course, the 1964 race that saw the lives of Eddie Sachs and Dave McDonald taken. Today, let's hope for no accidents but a repeat of the 1982 or 1960 500s. We'll be here all race long to describe the action.
0: Thank you, Bob Jenkins. The field cleanly away. The straightaway is now clear. The pit area is clear. The crews have moved to their most important positions. The field moves to the backstretch on the second of two parade laps. Roger, at this moment, a great deal must go through a driver's mind.
6: Actually, Paul, I wish I could put away my excitement, as I know the drivers out there already have. Now it's down to business. The excitement of the month has been put aside, and these men are ready to start this great race, and they'll do a very professional job.
0: Tom Sneva on the pole, the Texaco star. One lap turned during his qualification attempt at 210.689 miles an hour. Four lap average, 210.029. Tom Sneva is in control of this field behind the safety cars and then that Pontiac Fiero pace car. Now we begin to see the safety cars make their appearance at the north end of the main straightaway. They will leave. There will be a lone pace car, one single Fiero, as they bring this field of 33 of the world's finest drivers around and down the main stretch as they begin what is scheduled as the last of the laps before the green flag. The pace car on the main stretch. This is indeed the pace lap. Tom Sneva, technically in control of the field, but he certainly will have his hands full as he must play the mind game now with Rick Mears on the outside and Howdy Holmes in the center of that front row. Sneva surges forward. Howdy Holmes lies back. Rick Mears is there. Now Holmes pulls forward. They're just beginning to feel one another, to test the tires, to test the brakes. Less than a lap to go now to the start of the 500. They're in the first turn. Ron Carroll.
1: And now the pace quickens, and so does the beat of the heart. Our champion, Tom Sneva, leads the way in his red, white, and blue Texaco star number one. Maybe year number four will be a charm for Howdy Holmes. The blue nose, 41. Outside, Rick Mears, our 79 champ. In row two, in the blue and yellow, Craco 99, Michael Andretti. Then Gordy Johncock and Mario Andretti. Doug, what do you have in turn two?
2: The field is coming toward me now in turn number two. Back in row number three, a rookie in the field from Colombia, Roberto Guerrero. Next to him, Jeff Brabham and Herm Johnson. In the row behind, two real veterans, three-time winner Al Unser and four-time winner A.J. Foyt on the inside and outside of the row, respectively. Howdy, they're up to you in the backstretch.
3: We'll take a look at the sixth row with rookie Al Hulbert, and these cars, the rainbow of colors on this steel gray asphalt, are beautiful as we look at Tony Bettenhausen and Bobby Rahal, who's a hard charger, Patrick Bedard in the black car, Pancho Carter and Dick Simon in row seven, Chip Ganassi, two-time world champion Emerson Fittipaldi in his pink car, and Jose Legarza, number 55. Larry, how do they look up there in three?
4: They look fine. The pace car is already gone. It's up to Tom Sneva. Some dicing back and forth on the front row at the back of the pack, of course. Johnny Rutherford, he won his first from 25th. Can he do it today? Come from way back in the field. They're heading into turn four, and Bob Jenkins.
2: And the field looks in good shape as they come by me. The front row in excellent formation. The others file behind. They go off of turn number four and head for the green flag. Here's the voice of the 500, Paul Page.
0: Tom Sneva, the pole sitter, brings that front row down the record field. The green flag in the hands of the starter, Dwayne Sweeney. The green flag flies. They're racing. Rick Mears comes in the lead. Tom Sneva back into second place to turn one.
1: It's just as you call it. Rick Mears, Tom Sneva, Michael Andretti, and then Howdy Holmes over in turn two.
2: Here comes Rick Mears, car number six, right behind him, the Texaco star. Now it's Michael Andretti, Howdy Holmes. Howdy, you've got him on the backstretch.
7: And it is. It's Mears, Sneva, Michael Andretti as Mario passes Holmes for fourth. Larry,
4: if Rick Mears leads this lap, he will have led six straight Indianapolis 500s. No one has ever done it. Smoke from Tom Sneva's car. They're in four.
2: And it's Rick Mears followed by a smoking Tom Sneva. Then it's Michael Andretti and Mario Andretti as they head for the completion of lap one.
0: Here comes Rick Mears leading lap number one of the 500. Sneva is second. Michael Andretti is third. His father is fourth.
8: And he's just broken the record for leading the most races. He's led in six consecutive races, Paul.
0: Let's pick him up in turn number two.
2: Rick Mears going by, the Texaco star right behind him. Apparently the smoking, no problem. Howdy, pick him up.
7: It's Mears with Sneva about three car lengths behind. Then Michael, Mario, Howdy Holmes, and Roberto Guerrero. Up to Larry.
4: We know Jeff Brabham, car number 18, was slowing on the first lap, maybe in the pits. It's still Mears in front of Sneva. They are pulling away from the pack. Mears opens up a little distance.
2: A little bit of a distance between second place Tom Sneva and third place Michael Andretti.
0: Rick Mayer is on the main stretch now, flashes down, lap number two, Sneva follows, Mike Andretti, Mario Andretti, Howdy Holmes, Roberto Guerrero, and one car to the pits. The power is off on car number 18, Jeff Brabham's car. The field continues to fly on through. Jeff Brabham coasting through the pits now. We'll pick him up in turn two.
2: They're past me, Howdy, they're near, they're near turn three. Larry.
4: Well, Rick Mayer still leads. He has a bigger advantage now on Tom Sneva, I'd say about 10 car lengths. Then it comes back to Michael Andretti, Mario, and then Howdy Holmes. They're in four.
2: And they continue to run in an order in fifth position. Howdy Holmes, then in sixth is Roberto Guerrero. Seventh place is Al Unser, and in eighth, Herm Johnson.
0: Rick Mayer is on the main stretch once again, continues to lead. Sneva is second, Michael Andretti, then his father Mario. Continues Howdy Holmes and then Roberto Guerrero. But Jeff Brabham's car has stopped in the pits. The first lap turned at 195.610 miles an hour. A new record for the first lap. Let's go down to the south end of the pit area and Lou Palmer. Lou, can you see Jeff Brabham?
9: In fact, not, though I'm well aware of the pit. We are just now heading back from the number one turn in the start of the race, so I can't fill you in on the Brabham problem at the moment, only to say that they are at the car, and we'll be checking it within the next minute, Paul.
0: All right, Jeff Brabham, car number 18, the Krako car stereo systems march with its problem as Rick Mears, car number 6, the Pennzoil Z7, flashes across the line, still being chased by Tom Sneva. In third place is Michael Andretti, Mario Andretti in fourth. Then comes Howdy Holmes, followed by Roberto Guerrero. So a nice clean start here at Indianapolis. They have begun to move to their almost single file procession on the main stretch. Roger Ward, a pretty start, and Rick Mears jumped right in there.
6: Well, Paul, it was a great start, and Rick, from his outside position, got a little jump on him, probably a little lower gear as they came down from the start. And Michael Andretti made a heck of a move as they came down. I thought he might jump into second spot. But Tom Sneva managed to hold on to second spot, and now they're running in good order, and the field is strung out a little bit, but I think you can expect moves from the back to start very soon.
0: The second lap turned at 194.513 miles an hour, tying the lap average of A.J. Foyt set in 1982. Let's go back to the pits, Lou Palmer.
9: All right, we are at Jeff Brabham's pit now, and he is a very dejected young man. The hope was that Brabham could well run into this year's 500, but he has pulled into the pit on an early lap and has had no success in continuing the run. The crew is still looking over the car itself, but for Jeff Brabham, this is not going to be the kind of day he had hoped for. We'll stay with him a moment here. He still has the helmet on, Paul, and hasn't yet found the strap to unbuckle. He is out of that now, pulling the radio from the back, and it's... We're sorry, friend. What problem? Not understood, really. He pulled the steering wheel out, threw it dejectedly to one side, and we don't really know what's wrong with the car itself, except back of the engine compartment, the smoke continues to pour, though it has been shut off for more than a minute now.
0: Thank you, Lou Palmer at Indianapolis. Six laps are now complete. Rick Mears has led all six. The fourth lap was run at 198.884 miles an hour. A new record by Rick Mears for laps 1, 2, and 4. Rick Mears continues to lead. Michael Andretti closes down now on the second place car, which is currently Tom Sneva. And Larry Henry has been watching the progress of Johnny Rutherford. Larry?
4: Johnny Rutherford has been picking them off one at a time. Right now he is behind Danny Sullivan, and then it's Gordon Johncock. But JR, one car at a time, just moving up as slowly as he can go, and he's over into four.
0: Another car to watch in the back of this field is Danny Sullivan in the new Lola. He took the car he originally qualified out of the field, then qualified this Lola. Bob?
2: And Paul, we've been watching his progress. He has passed four cars right now, so is running in 24th position. The leaders are approaching me in turn number four, and still it is Rick Mears leading with Michael Andretti closing in on Tom Sneva for second.
0: So the lead is still Rick Mears. Second place is Tom Sneva, but Michael Andretti now closes up behind Tom Sneva. Mario Andretti sits back just a bit. Donald Davidson, you've been watching Gordon Johncock.
10: Yes, I have, Paul. The two-time winner started in fifth position in the middle of the second row. He's been going steadily backwards, and I think when he comes around the next time, he may be the last car on the track.
0: Let's go up to the fourth turn, Bob Jenkins.
2: Gordon Johncock is coming into the pits. The car slowed dramatically in the backstretch. He virtually coasted through turns 3 and 4 and is in the pits now.
0: Gordon Johncock rolls down the pit area. George Huening is standing by his crew chief to find out what's wrong with Gordy. They've been talking on the radio. The two-time 500 winner is now being refueled. They're discussing it. Bob Forbes, are you close to this at all?
11: Yes, I'm trying to get close here to Johncock's pit, and there's a big crowd of people going around. They are now trying to get the fuel, trying to get some fuel in the car. They're having trouble hooking up with the nozzle, and one of the crew members takes the gloves off. They're still having the problems. It's hard for us to get a good view here. There's so many people around. Johncock is patiently, well, I don't know if he's patiently sitting in the car, but he's shaking his head now a little bit. No, I'm not so sure that he feels he may be in some trouble here as far as continuing the race, but they're still working hard on the entrance for that fuel.
0: Going into the first turn now, Bob, as I interrupt you, Michael Andretti moves past Tom Sneva. Ronnie, pick him up.
1: You are right. It is Rick Mears and then Michael Andretti. Tom Sneva shot back to third place there in two.
2: Mears now going by. Now Michael Andretti. He's setting his sights on Mears. Howdy, pick him up.
1: And we see he is in second place with Sneva third, and his father is in fourth position, and young Al Unser is up to sixth.
4: Well, there goes Rick Mears by, and then it's Michael Andretti. Tom Sneva closes a little smoke from the back of Michael Andretti's car, but he's still leading Texaco Tom into four.
2: Michael Andretti won't be 22 until October 5th, but he's proven himself as a race driver here today. He's second.
0: Out in front of the Indianapolis 500 is Rick Mears, second place. Now belongs and officially scored to Michael Andretti. Tom Sneva drops back to third. Roger Ward, you're watching not only Michael, but there's another second-generation driver you're interested in.
6: Well, there certainly is, Paul. Al Unser Jr. is moving up steadily in the field and making what I would consider to be an attempt to get to the lead. And I expect to see that those two young drivers will be running in the top five in just a few laps.
0: Another second-generation driver, the son of Black Jack Brabham, world driving champion, Jeff Brabham. A problem. The first car into the pits. Let's go to Lou.
9: He had time for us, but it wasn't a convenient time as the race was developing. The problem was a simple one, a fuel leak. The smoke, not all that bad. It was the wearing harness, but it was enough to remove them from this year's 500. A disappointed driver, Jeff Brabham, is out.
0: Gordon Johncock has moved back into competition, though well behind the lead. Now, stay tuned for the greatest spectacle in racing. This is Paul Page. We're back live at Indianapolis, where Rick Mears has led the first 13 laps of the Indianapolis 500. Here's the rundown at lap number 10, John DeCamp.
8: The lead car after 10 laps was Rick Mears, car number 6. In second place, car number 1, Tom Sneva. In third place, car 99, Michael Andretti. In fourth place, car number 3, Mario Andretti. In fifth place, car 41, Howdy Holmes. In sixth place, car 9, Roberto Guerrero. In seventh spot, car number 7, Al Unser Sr. in 8th place, correction, car number 7, Al Unser Jr. in 8th place, car number 2, Al Unser Sr. in 9th place, car 28, Herm Johnson, and in 10th place, car 14, A.J. Foyt.
0: And the average speed at 10 laps, 199.557 miles an hour. It breaks the current record by almost 3 miles an hour. So a lap record once again at 10 laps or 25 miles. Rick Mears is writing his name into the record book. Other drivers are doing well as well. Kevin Cogan is one of them. Let's go to Bob Jenkins for this report.
2: Kevin Cogan started in 27th position and he is now running in 20th. That, of course, the All-American race car was built by Dan Gurney from California. It's powered by a Pontiac engine. Kevin Cogan is now 20th.
0: A car with problem. Howdy Holmes, he started in the center of the front row. He is now slowing. Let's go to turn two. Doug.
2: Okay, here he is below the yellow line, moving very slowly in the Jiffy Mixes number 41. He's staying to the inside of the backstretch as he goes up the backstretch towards Howdy Bell.
1: He's still under speed as he pulls back out to the middle of the track. Larry, you can probably tell what he's doing in three.
4: Well, it seems he's got the speed back up. He took the high line through turn number 3. Still not up all the way to the revs, but he's out to the wall. It may have been a momentary problem, but it looks like Howdy Holmes back to full speed.
0: So So Howdy Holmes with a problem of the moment, but coming back to speed. We'll keep an eye on the Mayer Motor Racing team, the team that Howdy drives for, and his teammate Tom Sneva. See what could possibly might have been wrong with Howdy Holmes. Let's go to turn four, Bob Jenkins.
2: And the leaders come off of the short chute, and we see that Michael Andretti is now right behind Rick Mears, and Tom Sneva also closing in on Andretti.
0: So the fight is for the front of the field as they come into traffic. It is Rick Mears drops to the inside of George Snyder. Michael Andretti picks in behind him, but a battle for the lead. Let's go to turn two and pick it up, Doug.
2: And here they come off of the short chute now. There's one car in between, a slower car, George Snyder. So Mears is putting a little distance. Howdy.
7: Mears again continues to build up his lead a little bit as Michael is being passed by Sneva, and they both pass Snyder, and let's see who'll be in second, Larry.
9: They're side by side. Sneva gets the inside. Tom Sneva back into second place. A little smoke again from that Texaco star, but they've got to catch Rick Mears, who's in four.
2: Rick Mears the leader, Tom Sneva now second. It is Michael Andretti third, and fourth is Mario Andretti.
0: Rick Mears comes toward the starting line once again. Lap number 18 is now complete. Tom Sneva back to second place. Michael Andretti is third. Let's go to Lou Palmer.
9: We have a pit stop underway right now, and even the crew was not sure. They thought Howdy Holmes was coming in. Their communication wasn't that clear. He is in the pit now. The car is up on the jacks. They've fueled it. It was much too early for a routine stop, and now the engine is out. This is coming as much as a surprise to the crew as to anyone else. The communication wasn't clean. They're not exactly sure what's wrong. The car is off the jacks now. The engine has halted, and they are at this moment loosening the bonnet. They're about to lift it and look into the engine room, and that's never good news. We'll keep you advised as it develops, but Howdy Holmes, who was building to a very good year, is having a very bad few minutes in the south pits.
0: So down at the south end of the pit area, two problems. Jeff Brabham the first. He was out very early on. Now Howdy Holmes in the south pit as well under Lou Palmer's observation. See if they can get that machine back into the race. Gordon Johncock stopped as well, but Johncock's crew made some adjustments to the car. Roger Ward, do you have any idea what they might have done?
6: Well, they may have had a situation where the tires were not the right size. They might have put on a set of tires where the inside tire didn't have the correct amount of stagger, and it made the car impossible to drive. So maybe they made a stop and changed the tires, tried to reset the chassis and go back out.
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0: This is Paul Page. We're back live at Indianapolis. Roger Ward just points out that in the top six of this field, with Rick Mears as our leader, Tom Sneva in second place, Michael Andretti, a rookie in third. We have two rookies in the top six.
6: That's right. Roberto Guerrera driving for George Bignotti, the chief mechanic of Tom Sneva last year, is running in sixth position and holding steady.
0: Gordon Johncock back into the action after that stop. Roger Ward speculated. Now Bob Forbes reports.
14: Yes, Paul, he did get some fuel, and they were having some problems with that. But the main problem, ignition problems. And I noticed on the blackboard, they put up push one time. The next time, they put up loose. So I think he's probably having some handling problems, as Roger said.
0: Definite handling problems for Gordon Johncock. Roger, right as always. Let's go with lap 21 now complete. Let's hear the lap rundown at 20 laps or 50 miles.
15: Okay, Paul, a leader after 20 laps was Rick Mears in car number 6. In the second spot, car number 1, Tom Sneva. In third place, car number 99, Michael Andretti. In fourth place, car number 3, Mario Andretti. In fifth place, car number 7, Al Unser Jr. In sixth place, car number 9, Roberto Guerrero. In seventh place, car number two, Alan Sir Sr. In eighth place, car number five, Bobby Rahal. In ninth place, car 33, Teo Fabi. And in tenth place, car number 28, Herman Johnson.
9: All right, we have a car into the pits. It is Michael Andretti, who was running in third at the time. He rolls toward Lou Palmer. Lou, can you see him?
16: Michael Andretti is indeed in his pit. It is just to the south of us. The car is up. They are looking it over now. Back down. This is, again, not really all that routine. We're not looking at outside tires of any kind. Michael is in the car. They're pushing it off again. It was more consultation than anything else. A puff of smoke, and he is on his way, Paul.
9: So Michael Andretti back into the action, and he lights the tires as he heads out. The speed at 20 laps, 198.419 miles an hour. Rick Mears continues to run at record speed at Indianapolis. Now, we understand that Scotty Brayton may be doing something as well. Let's go to the first turn and Ron Carroll.
1: Right you are, car number 37. Scott Brayton in one of those March Cosworth, the Buick dealer's car, came by us just moments ago down under the yellow line, and we believe he'd be heading into the pits any moment now.
9: All right,
1: Paul.
9: We're getting an indication that there will be some pit stops shortly, an indication to the leader, Rick Mears. We are 24 laps deep in the Indianapolis 500. We have been clean and green the whole way. Emerson Fittipaldi comes in, what appears to be a routine stop. Scotty Brayton now slowly rolls into his pits, and we wait for the leader, Rick Mears, whose team called for him and is due at any moment. He now rolls to a stop in his pit. Rick Mears' crew is ready. His chief mechanic, Peter Parrott, working on that right front wheel. Rick, nice and easy, ready for the fuel. As we watch Rick Mears make a routine stop, and he gives up the lead of the Indianapolis 500 for the first time as a result of this stop. Nice and clean, the Penske team goes to work and pushes the Pennzoil Z7 out, and Rick Mears is back into the action. Al Unser Jr. made a stop. Johnny Rutherford made a stop. So Roger Ward, these are all routine. These are all on schedule, but they're all under the green.
6: Well, they are routine, but they're a little bit early. I think because of the tremendous speed, these gentlemen felt they better get in, get a reading on the fuel consumption, and find out where they are. So they probably have made their stops just a little bit early to be on the safe side.
9: Well, Tom Sneva picked up the lead, but he is now into the pits as well. The rotation that will occur now under the green as they are making their stops. Tom Sneva's making his stop. This appears to be routine as well. Let's go to another report. Here is Chuck Marlowe.
17: And his fire was out. When he came in, he had run out of fuel. They had to refueling, start the engine, took a little while. And I think Roger hit it right on the button. The speeds are so high. Brayton had been shown 200 a couple of laps before. They're just driving these cars to the limit.
9: So Scotty Brayton actually runs out of fuel on the racetrack. Let's go down to the south pits and Lou Palmer.
16: Mario Andretti is in now. The routine pit stop early. The pressure is high. Tire changes, absolutely. Both right side and the left rear going on and very quickly. It's a well-disciplined crew going with this now. They are fueling the car. The tires are tight. And now the fuel nozzle is out. A little bit of pressure, depleting some fuel from the back, but it is clean. And Mario Andretti wiggles away from the pit. The tires are spoken, but he's back in the race.
9: A fast, smooth, and beautiful Indianapolis 500 running at record speed. Stops now coming under the green. This really, Roger Ward, should rotate the field around, and if it works right and everything worked out even, then Rick Mears should come back to the lead. But if the pit crews were exceptionally good, maybe he would lose it.
6: Well, since there were so many cars running so close to the lead, that certainly that pit stop is going to be extremely important, and we don't have the times yet. It'll take a few laps to sort it out, but we should come back to about the same order as we had before.
9: Under the green, pit stops being made at Indianapolis. The average speed just over 198.419 miles an hour. Donald Davidson, we have a beautiful race on our hands.
10: We certainly do, Paul. You know, what is amazing about the 198-mile-an-hour average is that the race lap record going into this race was 200.535.
9: Let's go down to the south pits and Lou Palmer. Lou?
16: for Howdy Holmes, it's a matter of tenacity. He stayed with that car. The crew stayed with it as well. They have changed the ignition system in it. And for the first time since he pulled in the pit, you're hearing it fire now. Howdy Holmes, the 41, Jimmy Mix, joins the hunt. Well behind now. He's lost some laps, but not the spirit. And he's back in the race, Paul.
15: Lou Palmer, a busy man on this Sunday afternoon in Indiana. Stay tuned for the greatest spectacle in racing. This is Paul Page. We're back live at the Indianapolis 500-mile race. Rick Mears is back in front. A series of stops made. Donald Davidson, a very pretty series of stops. No problems at all.
10: Paul, at the moment, we're showing Mario Andretti as the leader over Rick Mears by 1.1 seconds. So we think that a superior stop may have Mario still in the lead.
15: So Mario Andretti officially being scored as first place. We'll watch as he comes around. Very close battling at the front of this 500 field. And, of course, whenever you have stops, especially a flurry under the green as we have just had, then there is going to be some confusion on that scoring floor until they're able to sort it out and give it back to us. So we watch. Here comes Mario Andretti. And, indeed, Rick Mears is just behind him as they run into traffic. Pick him up in the first turn. Ron Carroll.
1: All right, and I have him. There's Rick Mears going by. Tom Sneba going down low and get around Rick Mears as they head into the second turn.
2: And we pick him up here in turn number two. It's still Mario Andretti, and then Rick Mears back in traffic. Right behind him is Tom Sneba. Howdy, you've got him.
7: Mears and Sneba are just nose to tail, as a matter of fact, as they head up toward three. Larry, how do they look coming into three?
4: Well, Tom Sneba's trying to set up Rick Mears, but he can't do it. Mears will hold him off going through three, but Little Al Jr. is moving up through the pack following Michael Andretti. They're in four.
2: Mario Andretti with a pretty good lead. The second place battle is between Rick Mears and Tom Sneba.
15: Rick Mears on the main stretch. Tom Sneba is right in there. Mario Andretti as well. Back to the first turn, Ronnie.
1: All right, and there's Mario Andretti right now. There is Mears. There's Sneba. It's just that close. Okay, howdy, they're dug in turn two.
2: And here comes Mario Andretti. Then back some distance is Rick Mears. Then Tom Sneba. Up the backstretch. Howdy, pick
7: Mario
2: him up.
7: Mario flashes by. There is Rick Mears, and about 10 car lengths back is Sneva. Larry?
4: Well, they're still struggling here. Tom Sneva keeping Rick Mears in his sights, but one man who's moved up is Johnny Rutherford. He started on the outside of row number 10. He is up to 16th place in the race. Can he do it like he did before?
2: Some passing going on here in turn number four. Tom Sneva in third, moving to the inside and around Tom Gloy.
15: On the main stretch once again, Mario Andretti flashes past. About 400 yards back is Rick Mears. Tom Sneva is pursuing as well. We are running a very fast 500. 30 laps are now complete. John DeCamp, the rundown.
8: Paul, after 30 laps, the leader is Mario Andretti in car number three. Car number six is second. That's Rick Mears. Car number one is in third, Tom Sneva. Car 99 was fourth, Michael Andretti. Car seven was fifth, Alan Sir Jr. Car number nine was sixth, Roberto Guerrero. Car number five was seventh, Bobby Rahal. In eighth spot, car number 33, Teo Fabi. In ninth spot, car number 25, Danny Ungayas. And in tenth spot, car number two, Al Unser Sr.
15: At 30 laps or 75 miles, the average speed, 192.355 miles an hour. Mario Andretti's name at the top of that 30-lap rundown. That breaks the record of 185.066 set by A.J. Foyt. So we are still running at record speed, still running a very smooth race, Roger.
6: Well, we certainly are. And, of course, these two young race drivers, second generation Michael Andretti and Al Unser Jr., are certainly showing a mature driving technique in today's race. Al Unser has just passed Michael and has moved up into fourth position.
15: So they're battling at the head of the serial at the Indianapolis 500 on the main stretch. Here comes Mario Andretti as he moves down inside Herm Johnson and continues his run out in front. Rick Mears is in there as well. Tom Sneva running in third place. Michael Andretti running in fourth place. A very fast Indianapolis 500. We keep touch with the leaders. It's 67 degrees here at Indy. We have a nice overcast sky, no visibility of rain anywhere in that sky. We still don't have the beautiful blue skies that we're so accustomed to here in Indiana. The weatherman said that we should be able to go throughout this day without any rain whatsoever. On the main stretch, we watch for Mario Andretti. That bright red
0: Budweiser Lola is leading the Indianapolis 500-mile race. Flashes by, 34 laps complete. Rick Mears is still in pursuit, though a slower car separates Andretti and Mears. Let's pick them up over in turn number two. Mario Andretti, the leader.
2: Mario Andretti dropping in behind slower Patrick Bedard. Then Jose Legarza in between him and Rick Mears. Howdy, you've got him on the backstretch.
7: Yes, I have. Danny Sullivan's between he and Mears also as he is able to pass Bedard into three. Larry?
4: Mario Andretti with open ceiling in front of him. The rest of the pack have to pass three cars before they can catch Mario so he can open it up as he heads to four.
2: And the guy I've been most impressed with as far as the top 10 concerned, Roberto Guerrero, who's hanging right in there in sixth position.
0: On the main stretch, it's Mario Andretti all alone. He flashes over the line. 34 laps are now complete. Stay tuned for the greatest spectacle in racing after this message. This is Paul Page. We are back live at the Indianapolis 500. Mario Andretti is still our leader. And we have one car slowing on the back stretch. Let's go over there. Howdy.
7: Thank you, Paul. It's number 47, and that is two-time world driving champion Emerson Fittipaldi with smoke streaming out of the back. He's in turn three. Larry, can you see a situation?
4: He's still got power in the car, but a lot of smoke coming out of the back end. He had been doing a fine job moving up through the pack, had the two-time world driving champion Emerson Fittipaldi, but his day may be over.
0: So we watch Emerson Fittipaldi, Scotty Brayton in for a stop and out. Emerson Fittipaldi on the main stretch. We're watching for him. Bob Jenkins, can you give us a further report?
2: Well, the battle right now on the racetrack for second position as Tom Sneva has once again passed Rick Mears, so it's Mario Andretti, then Tom Sneva, Mears, and Allenzer Jr.
0: So a tremendous on the race course. Mario Andretti still leads, and now Allenzer Jr. and Rick Mears side by side going into one. Tom Sneva must set sights on the leader, Mario Andretti. And that Budweiser Lola looks like it's running on rails. A nice, smooth ride for Mario this afternoon. He has so much bad luck at Indianapolis. It's great, Roger Ward, to see that finally he got through the start clean the first few laps, and he is running. Let's go on to the back stretch. Go to Larry Henry with a fight for third place.
4: Al Unser Jr. just passed Rick Mears. Mears seems to be slowing just a little bit. Al Unser Jr. moving up. He got by Mears, and they're in fourth. In turn four.
2: And on the main straightaway, it is Al Unser Jr. ahead of Rick Mears.
0: Yet another second-generation driver doing fine today as Al Unser Jr. is moving up in the field, now running in third place. Boy, Roger, one whale of a race and still running green.
6: Yes, and the thing that continues to amaze me is the great job these young drivers are doing with three rookies in the top six.
0: It is still Mario Andretti out in front at the Indianapolis 500-mile race. We have had 40 laps now complete, 100 miles. The first fifth of the race is already history, and we have had green flag the entire way.
8: After 40 laps, Paul, Mario Andretti, car number three in the lead. In second spot, car number six, Rick Mears. In third spot, car number one, Tom Sneva. In fourth spot, car number seven, Al Unser Jr. In fifth spot, car number nine, Roberto Guerrero. In sixth spot, car 99, Michael Andretti. In seventh spot, car number five, Bobby Rahal. In eighth spot, car number 25, Danny Ungayas. In ninth spot, car number 33, Teo Fabi. And in tenth spot, car number two, Al Unser Sr.
0: So there is the first 10 run down at 100 miles. The previous record was held by Rick Mears, set in 1982, of 185.482 miles an hour. The new record, set at 100 miles, belongs to Mario Andretti. Listen to this, 192.724 miles an hour. Donald Davidson, the records are in jeopardy today.
10: They certainly are. I didn't think we were going to see this, Paul, because the fact that we use the pace car pack-up system now, under controlled systems, they run 85 to 90 miles an hour. And if you get two or three of those, you could be pretty certain that Mark Donohue's record will stand. But it's starting to look like it's in jeopardy now. They're running about 30 miles an hour over the record.
0: A nice, smooth Indianapolis 500 with Mario Andretti out in front. The car is a 1984 Lola. You may remember that last year they had a terrible time with the Lola car.
15: Mario struggled through the entire month of May, only began to find it performing well toward the end of the year. When it came out this year, it was a magnificent machine. He ran away from everybody at Long Beach. He performed well until his fuel ran out at the Phoenix race, and now here he is leading the Indianapolis 500 in that Lola T800, a magnificent machine. Paul Newman, one of the owners. Carl Haas, Chicago businessman, another. They must be ecstatic at the moment watching their man in front, but they also see that Tom Sneva is sitting right behind him and closing in. Tom Sneva right behind Mario Andretti now. We watch for them to come around. Sneva drops back just a bit, but Sneva is definitely in a challenging position for the lead. Coming to the main stretch. Here comes Andretti, right behind is Sneva. They go down toward the first turn. Pick him up, Ron.
1: I have him. It is still Mario Andretti. Tom Sneva just kind of playing cat and mouse with him right now. Al Unser is in the third place. They're over in the second turn.
2: And they move very smoothly just below the yellow line here in number two. Still Andretti and then Sneva. They're in front of you, Howdy.
7: Right now, they're flashing by me. And Sneva pulls up. Looks like he's close behind Andretti. Drops down to the inside. What happens in three, Larry?
4: He can't make it by Mario Andretti in front of us. Sneva well down below the line. Picks up on Mario again. He'll try to close and set him up for turn four.
2: And as they enter turn four, it's still Mario Andretti with Tom Sneva on the very low side of the racetrack as they head for the completion of another lap.
15: Tom Sneva in desperate pursuit now as he went well below the yellow line in his pursuit of Mario Andretti. Stay tuned for the greatest spectacle in racing. We're back live at the Indianapolis 500. Our leader is Mario Andretti. In second place is Tom Sneva. Let's go to the fourth turn, Bob Jenkins.
2: We have a new leader. Tom Sneva has passed Mario Andretti and also Al Unser Jr. doing a very fine job running third as Dick Simon is on the low side of the racetrack headed for the pits.
15: So the fight is on the main stretch. Tom Sneva comes around Mario Andretti. It's like he just cranked up the power and went in the lead. He's in the first turn.
1: And you have
15: a car spinning, a car spinning.
1: In the south chute, two cars spinning.
15: Let's go to the second turn.
2: And magnificently, Spike Gelhausen touched absolutely nothing. It looked as though he spun twice. Coming off of turn number one, through the short chute, he's come to rest, not against the outer wall, but very close to it. He didn't touch a thing. Spike Gelhausen and the little white and black race car here, the little King's Ale special, a beautiful job. Paul.
15: So the yellow flag is out. Spike Gelhausen losing control, and we're going to have a series of pit stops now at Indianapolis. The first yellow flag comes out at Indy as a result of the spin by Spike Gelhausen, who is standing up in the cockpit of his car. He drove it to a stop. The leader serial now rolling into the pit area. The leader is the Texaco star of Tom Sneva. As everyone seems to be heading down into the pit area, Tom Sneva begins to slow. Mario Andretti rolls around, and we have pit stops underway. Let's go down to the south pits. Here's Lou Palmer.
16: Tom Sneva is directly in front of us now. The fuel, the rear tires going on. Also, a tire being put on the right front. Mario Andretti is pitted directly ahead of him. His car is already being pushed out now. Sneva is, in fact, still up on jacks. So as Andretti exits the south pit area, it is Sneva being pushed away. And his teammate, Howdy Holmes, is now in. We look just to the north, and we've got Dan Gurney's Eagle in. The Uno car has pitted. Kevin Kogan in the cockpit there. They've been flashing him speeds of better than 196 miles an hour when he is clear of traffic. Al Unser in and out of the pits and headed back to the fray. Here goes Teo Fabi, last year's pole sitter. He's made his pit stop as well. We've got the rear wheels already spinning for Kevin Kogan. And there comes the Eagle, streaming back out of the pits and into the fight as the yellow light still burns and little time is lost. Paul, it's about as busy as can get and as clean as it can be done.
15: So the stops now coming under the yellow flag. Magnificent call, Lou Palmer. Hugh O'Brien just dropped by the back of the booth under the yellow to say hello to his fans worldwide. Now we have a further report on that spin. Spike Gelhausen, not the only one involved. Let's go to the first turn, Ron Carroll.
1: And Paul, I was watching those leaders when Spike Gelhausen spun down here, and I thought I saw a second car spin, and we have confirmed that now. It was car number 7, Al Unser Jr., and I have not seen him since that time. But Al Unser Jr. was the second car spinning there.
0: Ellinger Jr. is running in competition. He was right behind Gelhausen and apparently spun to keep from getting involved. He is on the main stretch now. So Ellinger Jr. apparently saved his car, got it around, fresh change of tires, and back out. Roger Ward, good piece of driving by two guys.
6: Well, it certainly was, and Al didn't even hardly lose a position. He spun, kept the car going, came in, made a pit stop, changed tires, and is back out there. And I think he'll still wind up in the top four or five positions.
0: So the yellow flag flies for the first time at Indianapolis.
12: Running the Indy 500, that's the most severe stress test for an engine. And that's where Pennzoil's high technology and quality are tested to the limit. Rick Mears, IndyCar champion and driver of the Pennzoil Penske IndyCar, says,
13: when I'm hitting over 200 miles per hour with an engine turning over 10,000 RPM, I rely on Pennzoil for tough protection.
12: Pennzoil, stress tested for tough protection.
13: I rely on Pennzoil for my personal cars, too. Ask for it.
0: Pontiac's new 2000 Sunbird Turbo adds new meaning to the phrase power play. With an Air Research T2 turbocharger producing 150 horses under the hood, wide Eagle GT radials under fender flares, a WS6 performance suspension, power rack and pinion steering, 14-inch aluminum wheels, and then some. The new 2000 Sunbird Turbo, only from Pontiac. We build excitement. We're back live at the Indianapolis 500. The yellow flag is out. 50 laps are now complete. John DeCamp.
14: The end of 50 laps, the leader is Mario Andretti in car number 3. In second spot in car number 6, it's Rick Mears. In third spot in car number 1, Tom Sneva. In fourth spot, car number 7, Al Unser Jr. In fifth spot, car number 9, Roberto Guerrero. In sixth spot, car number 25, Danny Ungaez. In seventh spot, car number 2, Al Unser Sr. In 8th spot, car 33, Teo Fabi. In 9th spot, car number 99, Michael Andretti. In 10th spot, car number 21, Al Holbert. In 11th spot, car number 5, Bobby Rahal. In 12th spot, car number 30, Danny Sullivan. In 13th spot, car number 14, A.J. Foyt. In 14th spot, car number 28, Herm Johnson. And in 15th spot, car number 98, Kevin Cogan. You understand the 50th lap was run under the yellow flag, and so far out of the race, Spike Gelhausen, Emerson Fittipaldi, and Jeff Brabham. Those three cars definitely out. Paul?
0: The average speed of the race at 50 laps are 125 miles, 186.657 miles an hour. Mario Andretti was our leader at that time. Race record before was 177.381 miles an hour, set back in 1974 by Bobby Unser. So we are still running on a record here at Indianapolis. But the yellow flag came out on lap 48 for the first time. Spike Gelhausen lost control of his machine down in the south chute. Al Unser Jr. lost control as well, trying to avoid Gelhausen. Neither car appears to be damaged. Gelhausen stopped on the straightaway, and Al Unser Jr. was able to keep going. But a fine piece of driving by both men. Obviously, no injuries as a result of this, but some cleanup yet to be done. The pace car is out and continuing to roll around the Indianapolis Motor Speedway, that beautiful Pontiac Fiero pace car. Now, we have something new this year, an additional $20,000 in prize money available through the Pure Later Courier Quick Stop Contest. Now, the idea here is to have the shortest accumulated pit stop time for the race and finish within 10 laps of the leader. You do that, your crew picks up the $20,000. Let's get an update on how that's looking. Here is Bob Forbes.
14: Well, they've had the first pit stops, and some of the drivers that have made their pit stops. Michael Andretti, 36 seconds. Mario Andretti, 39 seconds. Danny Sullivan, 40 seconds. Roberto Guerrero and Tom Sneva, both with 42 seconds. So they vary from about 36 to 42 seconds.
0: So a little extra money on the line there, Roger Ward, for some of the fellows who are most deserving, the pit crews.
6: Well, yes, and they play a very key role in whether or not drivers are going to win or lose this race. Of course, the pit stops on the yellow flag quite often are just a little bit longer because you can't do much. I mean, the field is slowed down, so it isn't quite as important. You might want to make a little chassis adjustment if you need it. So sometimes they'll sacrifice a little time to get a little work done on the car.
0: The lights off on that Fiero pace car as it heads down toward the pit area, and we will be coming back toward a green flag. Mario Andretti will lead the field in. In second place is Rick Mears. Tom Sneva is third. Al Unser Jr. in fourth as the green flag flies. And across the line flashes Tom Loy out of the stereo. The race is underway once again as Sneva alongside Rick Mears. Let's go to the first turn.
1: All right, and it's still Mario Andretti. Though Rick Mears did not get by. Tom Sneva in third place. They're over in the second turn.
2: Andretti now dropping down below the line, trying to get a pass. Scott Brayton a little slower in front of him. Moves outside now. How'd he pick him up on the backstretch?
7: They're about ready to go past me, and Mears drops down inside Andretti as they're in heavy traffic going to three. Larry,
16: they're side by side. Rick Mears gets by Andretti. Scott Brayton cuts him off, but right now it's Mears, Andretti. Sneva goes low on Andretti in the short chute. He's trying to make a move and take second. They're in four.
2: In turn number four, it is still Rick Mears leading with Andretti second, followed closely by Sneva and Little Al as Tom moves to the inside of the straightaway.
0: Very heavy traffic for the leaders as Mears comes by. It's a drag race between Andretti and Sneva. Andretti is high. Sneva drops below the line. Ron Carroll.
1: Joey Morrow, Andretti, and Tom Sneva. This is what it's all about as they head to turn two.
2: Andretti, then Sneva. Now Little Al nose to tail as they go up the backstretch.
7: They're watching for them here. Here comes Mario. Sneva drops down to the inside. He's ahead of Mario as they go to the three-quarter mark into turn three. Larry, what's it look like?
16: Tom Sneva now in second place. Mario Andretti, Little Al, Roberto Guerrero moving up on the field. That's the way they are to four.
2: And in turn number four, Rick Mears was still a comfortable lead, and Tom Sneva is catching him as they go out of turn number four.
0: Onto the main stretch once again, a tremendous battle for the lead as Mears flashes across the line. Sneva second, Andretti third, Al Unser Jr. pulling alongside Andretti, Ronnie.
1: And Al Unser Jr. gets Mario Andretti. A third is number nine, Guerrero in turn two.
2: Mears, here's Sneva. Now Little Al, now it's Mario Andretti. How'd he pick him up?
7: Well, we see Mears. According to that, now let's go back to the tower, Paul.
0: And stay tuned for the greatest spectacle in racing. This is Paul Page. We're back live at Indianapolis. Rick Mears leads. Tom Sneva second. Mario Andretti is third. Let's take a look at this battle for the lead as it comes toward Doug Zink in turn number two.
2: Now here comes Rick Mears. His wheels on the yellow line. Now Tom Sneva in the Texaco Star. Now Little Al in car number seven. How'd he pick him up?
7: Major attempt at the outside wall with about five car lengths between Mears and Sneva, with Al a few cars farther back. Larry?
16: It is a speed battle. Rick Mears, Tom Sneva, Little Al, and then on back of the pack, Mario Andretti, and moving up quick right now is Teo Fabi.
2: Great racing about a fourth of the way through the 500. There was a fire in the infield down here in turn number four, right across from me. Apparently somebody's barbecue is a little hot. It could give the drivers a problem. There is a bit of an obscure racetrack here in turn four.
1: There goes Rick Mears by us in turn one right now. Tom Sneva seems to be satisfied now to sit back just a little bit. Turn two.
2: And Mears, now Sneva, now Al Jr. running nose to tail up the backstretch. Yellow light.
0: Turn four. Let's go to the fourth turn.
2: A horrible crash has occurred here in turn four. We do not know the car involved. He spun coming off of turn number three, hit the inside retaining wall very hard. The car flipped over several times, and it is now upside down with the driver still in it. A horrible crash here, just entering turn number four at the Indianapolis Motor Speedway. Again, we do not know, and another car involved as Danny Sullivan runs up on the rear of Roberto Guerrero. The track has a lot of debris on it, and Sullivan, in an attempt to get stopped, or at least to slow down, ran up over the rear wheel of Roberto Guerrero. And so Danny Sullivan is going to be out of this race too. But the crash here in turn number four is a very serious one. Again, we do not know the driver involved.
0: At the Indianapolis Motor Speedway, the yellow flag flies. A crash in the fourth turn. Bob Jenkins just described it to you. We will continue to watch. The crews are on the scene. Extremely efficient safety crews here. They roll even as the accident is occurring, and are coming to the cars even as they roll to a stop. But a serious accident at the Indianapolis Motor Speedway. It comes on lap number 58. We were running record times and speeds to this point.
15: This could keep the pit crews very, very busy now, as we will watch for those reports as well. The race pace obviously slowed. The pace car is out. Dwayne Sweeney, the starter, is holding the yellow flag, waving them as they come by. Gordon Johncock down the main stretch. Let's go down to the south pits. Lou Palmer.
9: What has happened is the accident that has set the yellow has occurred much too close to our last yellow light and flurry of pit stops. So all of the crews are braced here. You can feel that tension. They know the yellow is out. Their driver just may have need to pit. The tension isn't nearly as intense as it was at about lap 50 when the yellow snapped on and everybody came darting in. It's a kind of quiet anticipation we have throughout the leaders' pits at this south end. The Texaco Star team ready for the gas man if he has to come in. Mario's people are glancing far to the north on the off chance he makes an appearance. Dan Gurney's crew is ready as well, but it's a loose readiness. There is no real expectation of that flurry of pit stops we saw less than 10 laps ago, Paul.
15: A report from Lou Palmer in the south pits. We have a serious accident here at the Indianapolis Motor Speedway. Jerry Baker is moving up in that area as well. Bob Jenkins called the mishap for you just moments ago. Let's go back to Bob Jenkins and see if he has any additional information.
2: Well, the process now of getting the driver out of the race car is going on. It was a very bad crash, Paul. The car spun coming off of turn number three, just at about the point where you normally move up into the high portion of the racetrack near the wall. Instead, this car spun into the inside retaining wall. We go back to you, Paul.
15: And let's go down to the south pits once again. Lou Palmer.
9: And it was part of that loose configuration that they were in. The Texaco Star people were ready for Tom Sneva. He decided, why not duck in? Did, picked up the fuel, is on back out. Now his teammate, Holly Holmes, running pretty much the same program. The car jacked, ready to roll once again. They drop him down. These are not routine pit stops, but why not make it anyway sort of things. The car for Kevin Cogan, the Gurney Eagle, has been in and out as well. And again, for one man, down here at the south pit area, it's taking longer than it ought to. We have Howdy Holmes again spending a little bit too much time in the pit. His car is again off the jack. They are not really serious challengers for the lead. The Truex is consulting with him now just to see what they could do to make it a better ride for Howdy, if not a winning ride. The engine is still on. The conversation continues. With the yellow light, he is not losing that much. They finished their talk, and one man pushes it out as Howdy grabs the gear, fires it up, and moves south Baldak onto the pit area. Here is A.J. Foyt, who has also taken the occasion to jump in and out, as have others. Paul?
15: This is Paul Page. We are back live at the Indianapolis Motor Speedway. We are running under the yellow flag, an accident up in the north end. You heard Bob Jenkins' description of it just moments ago. We'll go back there in just a moment as we recapitulate that situation. Let's first go to this lineup of the leaders, the top 10, at 60 laps.
14: Well, again, the 60-lap mark was under the yellow, but the leader at the end of 60 laps on our data speed timer was Tom Sneva, car number one. In second spot, car number three, Mario Andretti. In third spot, car 33, Teo Fabi. In fourth spot, car number two, Al Unser Sr. In fifth spot, car number nine, Roberto Guerrero. In sixth spot, car number 99, Michael Andretti. In seventh spot, car number 25, Danny Ungaez. In eighth spot, car number 21, Al Holbert. In ninth spot, car number 7, Al Unser Jr. In 10th spot, car number 5, Bobby Rahal.
15: There's the rundown. The average speed at 60 laps, 171.749 miles an hour. And that is a bit slower than the record set in 1974 by A.J. Foyt, but of course, the yellow flag out at the Indianapolis Motor Speedway. Jerry Baker has worked his way through the north pit area up near the fourth turn. Here is Jerry's report.
18: We have indications, Paul, that car 35 is the automobile involved in the accident. That is,
9: yes, I'll go to one.
18: Race, starting last year 17th and finishing 30th, it was apparently, as it was described by Bob Jenkins, an end-over-end accident. They are still up there working right now to try to get things straightened away. Back to you in the tower, Paul.
15: All right, thank you very much, Jerry Baker. We'll continue to watch and wait for both your reports and that of Bob Jenkins. Let's go to the south pits now, Lou Palmer.
9: And here in the south pits, observing really this pit stop board, among other things, a man who brought, I think, a lot of class to the Indianapolis 500 this year. It is a privilege to talk with Emerson Fittipaldi, and
16: Your impressions of your first 500, though we're getting to talk to you much too early.
19: Oh, I like very much. The beginning of the race, I was feeling very comfortable. I found that there's a lot of respect between the drivers here. And my car was handling beautiful in the race. I was just starting to press on when I lost oil pressure. We had a big oil leak on the oil radiator. I don't know why, if it broke or pipe got loose. And I just have to stop. And that was my first Indy race. But I hope to come back next year with more action.
16: We do indeed hope to have you back. Emerson, you were one of the drivers early out on the track area before you had to come to your car. You seem to be graciously posing for the photographers, talking with the people there, the reporters. You rather belied an impression some have regarding the people who come to us from Formula One who, if there's enough money, you'll be happy to do this or do that, but otherwise not at all. You've been a gracious visitor.
19: Oh, thank you. I'm really enjoying, you know, I enjoyed staying the 3 weeks in Indianapolis, and I enjoy the place, enjoy the people.

0: much fuel, but they have topped it up due to the length of the yellow, and Mario again is already on his way. But he is on his way after 60-second lap, fresh, full, and ready to go. So, no time lost there, and here is George Snyder driving for A.J. Foyt in the 4 Calumet entry. Another pit stop completed. 55, we've got Jose Legarza, who has been in and out of the pit. So all of these cars are gaining the time that they can while this yellow light continues to linger in order to be ready to go racing fresh from the pit area when it once again goes green.
1: Stay tuned for the greatest spectacle in racing. This is Paul Page. We are back live at the Indianapolis Motor Speedway. 63 laps are complete under the yellow flag. We have had a serious accident in the fourth turn. Let's go back and re-examine that situation. Here's Bob Jenkins.
2: The accident occurred as Pat Bedard came off of turn number three. He spun to the inside and hit the inside retaining wall with terrific force. The car overturned several times, the car coming in half, and it came to rest upside down. Now, Pat Bedard was in the car for quite some time before he was extricated from it and put in the ambulance. There was another car involved in the accident also. In a scramble to get stopped, Danny Sullivan in car number 30 drove up over the rear wheel of Roberto Guerrero and broke the suspension on that car, and Danny Sullivan pulled the car to the inside of the racetrack and climbed out. So two cars involved here, but actually one major accident, that the one involving Pat Bedard.
1: So that's the situation. Bob Jenkins called it just moments ago, the north turn. We are still under yellow. Danny Sullivan's brand new Lola, now badly wrecked on the back of a wrecker being taken from the Indianapolis Motor Speedway's racing surface. Johnny Rutherford is sitting in the pits, receiving some work at the back of his car. There is no hurry, though, now because the yellow flag is out and the field is lapping behind that Pontiac Fiero pace car at about 80 miles an hour. Roger Ward, you've been watching some videotape replays of the situation. You've heard the descriptions. Your analysis.
3: Well, it looks like he was running all by himself. Perhaps something broke on the race car as it went down into the infield. It apparently hit something down there, and the car began to flip, and it certainly was a very spectacular accident. The wonderful thing is that quite often drivers can't escape without too serious an injury in this kind of an accident, but it looked like he was trapped in the car for quite a while, and, of course, those are the kind of things we hope not to see here.
1: At the Indianapolis Motor Speedway, we continue under yellow. Johnny Rutherford made his stop, went back to the field. The pace car is still out. The leader is Teo Fabi under the yellow flag now. It is actually Tom Gloy that sits at the front of the serial. Last year's pole sitter, Teo Fabi, is leading the 500-mile race and moving slowly around the speedway. The official report now beginning to come in on the accident. On the inside of the fourth turn, they say that there is still a great deal of debris and fluid on the track. They are continuing to clean that. Car number 35, as you've already heard the descriptions, Pat Bedard, upside down, some time to extricate him. He was put on a stretcher, taken to the Hanna Medical Treatment Center here at the Indianapolis Motor Speedway, where he comes now under the care of the race physician, Dr. Henry Bach. And they have an extremely competent facility back there, so he is certainly in the best of hands at the moment. As soon as we have a report on Patrick Bedard, we will bring it to you. We will also keep track of other drivers, potentially involved Danny Sullivan, though we do not believe him to be seriously injured. This is Paul Page. We are back at the Indianapolis Motor Speedway. We are live. 64 laps are complete. The pace car leading the field around, Teo Fabi, is the leader. A report now from the medical center here. Here's Sally Larvick.
4: Paul, I'm standing here with Dr. Henry Bach, medical director. What's the situation with Pat Bedard?
5: Pat Bedard was just brought in, Sally, and right now we'd have to say he's serious till we complete his evaluation. He is, however, waking up a little bit, and we're evaluating right now, and I'll come out in a few minutes and let you know more.
4: So he is conscious?
5: Yes, he is.
4: How about Danny Sullivan?
5: Danny Sullivan is going to be released soon. He's in good condition.
4: Okay, thank you. Back to you, Paul.
1: So there's the report. Danny Sullivan will be released. He is in good condition. Patrick Bedard is being listed in serious condition. We'll give you a further report as soon as we have it. You heard Dr. Henry Bach. He will report very promptly, an extremely efficient medical team here at the Speedway. Let's go to the South Pits, Lou Palmer.
0: We have Dan Gurney alongside, and while we have a moment, this lengthy yellow light, Dan, you brought something different. You do frequently. Maybe an evaluation of both your Eagle chassis and the pushrod engine.
6: Well, the engine's running fine. The chassis, started out running very, very good, and we misinterpreted. The first thing that happened is we lost our radio contact. Kevin can't speak to us. We're trying to work out hand signals. It's very inefficient, to say the least. And in fact, we made a wrong adjustment with the wings. We have that corrected now. And we're getting very good mileage. We think in our first stop, everything was fine except the fuel wouldn't flow out of our tank. It's still a mystery. We had an air block of some sort, and we must have wasted at least a minute there in the pits on the first pit stop. So far today, Kevin and the car have been great, but we've had a lot of trouble in the pits that are difficult to explain.
0: Dan Gurney, and you make the sport interesting, and I think you're what it's supposed to be all about. The development program will go on.
6: Well, we're very proud of the way it's running, and I think we're going to be able to be more competitive from here on out the rest of this race. Thank you.
0: And is there any further word about Michael? Have you heard from the coach?
6: Pardon about Michael? Well, he left here the night before last on the Dumoulin airplane, and he walked on by himself, refused to be helped, and he's a tough young man, and he's making good progress.
0: Thank you again. That's Michael Chandler we're talking about. Now, Paul, back to you.
1: Michael Chandler, originally assigned to drive for Dan Gurney, he suffered an accident here at the Indianapolis Motor Speedway in the north end during the practice. As a result, his head injury was too serious to allow him to qualify. Dan Gurney rebuilt a car very quickly in California, brought it in here, put Kevin Kogan into the cockpit, and Kevin Kogan driving that car today, a Dan Gurney Eagle. Michael Chandler in California listening to this 500-mile race broadcast, and we have steady reports of improvement. We are now anticipating a green flag at the Indianapolis Motor Speedway. Once again, the average speed at 150 miles, 171.749 miles an hour, not a track record. That distance is still held by A.J. Foyt at 176.627. But now we expect to come back to racing speed once again at the Indianapolis 500-mile race. The second yellow flag of the day is about to be terminated. Dwayne Sweeney checks the line as they come down. The green flag is out and flying, and we are racing once again at Indianapolis. Teo Fabi comes down the line. Out in front of the serial, Tom Sneva chases down into the first turn, scoring, showing Tom Sneva in the lead at the moment. Let's pick him up in turn number two.
2: Watching now as Tom Sneva comes around with slower traffic in front of him. Up the back. Sneva drops down to the inside to pass Rick Mears as they streak down the backstretch. Three abreast into turn three, Larry.
7: Well, we have Teo Fabi going by on Gaius Alancer Jr., Rick Mears, and then Tom Sneva as they head to four.
2: And in turn number four, Al Unser Jr. making a nice move to the inside, passing Tom Gloy as they head out of turn number four down the straightaway.
1: On the main stretch, once again, it's Teo Fabi that flashes across the line. We reported a pit stop by Fabi to you just moments ago under the yellow. They've had some confusion trying to sort this field out. Stops being made just at the end of this long yellow light. Donald Davidson.
8: Okay, Paul, we're on the 68th lap right now, and we have a minor problem here. It's been arrested, and we should be able to give you the correct standings in just a very few moments.
1: We're back live at the Indianapolis Motor Speedway. We're under the green flag. We had our second yellow of the day a few minutes ago. Pat Bedard losing control, flipping end over end. Danny Sullivan involved in the accident as well. The report is that Danny Sullivan is okay, has already left the track hospital. Patrick Bedard is being listed by the medical facility here at the Indianapolis Motor Speedway as being in serious condition. So at the Indianapolis 500-mile race, we have two yellow flags. One earlier in the day when Spike Gelhausen lost control, didn't touch the wall, and then Allinger Jr. spun just behind him. So at the Indianapolis 500, we are underway. We are running. Donald Davidson, you're still keeping track of our scoring situation as they try to update with 76 laps run.
8: Paul, we have to go by the electronic scoreboard right now. We're showing Tom Sneaver as the leader. Mario Andretti is second. Teo Fabi is third. Danny Ongais is fourth, followed by Al Unser Jr., Al Holbert, and Rick Mears is running in seventh place at the moment.
1: And we're trying to unscramble now a scoring situation down on the floor below us. Henry Bradshaw, one of our statisticians down there. Donald Davidson watching as well. They are running at speed on the Indianapolis Motor Speedway. Of course, part of the situation is that they have been trying to keep track of that serious situation up in the fourth turn, getting the track clean and getting it ready to run at the Indianapolis Motor Speedway. Gordon Johncock coming to the pits now. He has been having several problems during the day. We watch as Johncock comes in. He was in just moments ago. Now the car, the STP March, breaks to a stop. Johncock indicates to the right rear of the machine he wants tires changed there. They're doing just that ever so quickly. The right front is changed as well. They throw some water on top of the car to wash the fuel down. Some problem with the refueling of the car. Roger Ward is watching this as well. Now they hook up the fueling lines one more time. Not a good stop, this one, for Gordon Johncock, Roger Ward.
3: Well, he has certainly had his aggravation today. I don't understand what the pit stop is for. They did change three tires. Apparently, he wasn't satisfied with the handling of the automobile, so they're putting in some additional fuel so as to take full advantage of this pit stop. Looks like there might have been even a little fire down there. They did throw a lot of water out there, and we really don't know whether or not it was just a handling problem or whether he decided that he had a flat tire. It looked like he was quite upset when he came in.
1: Thank you, Roger Ward. Now we continue to work on the scoring. Donald Davidson, some new and interesting information.
8: Okay, Paul, we have to explain that the monitors are blank at the moment. We were going by the electronic scoreboard, which shows Tom Sneva. However, we've been handed a note. The timing and scoring are saying that Danny Ongais in number 25 is the leader at the moment.
1: All right, now let's go back to the hospital area. We have a further update report now coming from Bob Forbes. Bob?
9: Yes, I'm here standing talking to Dr. Henry Bach. I hope I can. Dr. Bach for the Radio Network, sir, sure. Could you make a statement on Patrick Bedard?
5: Yes, Patrick just was loaded in the Lifeline helicopter for his trip down to the Methodist Trauma Center. We're still listing him as serious, even though he is awakening a little bit and appears to be moving appropriately.
9: So would you say that's encouraging?
5: I would say that's very encouraging. Thank you, sir.
9: Thank you.
1: Extremely encouraging when you consider the nature of the accident, the car flipping end over end over end, coming to a rest on the infield grass. Outside next to the race course, not anywhere near a spectator area, of course. It's well protected here at the Speedway. They took some time and some care to remove him from the car. They're still listing as serious, but Dr. Bach appears to be most encouraged by that situation with Patrick Bedard. I know that his family and friends in New York City listening today over WMCA radio there be happy to hear that the condition not nearly as serious as we feared at first here at the Indianapolis Motor Speedway. So the situation, we have Danny Ongais being reported officially as running in the lead at the Indianapolis 500. Stay tuned for the greatest spectacle in racing. This is Paul Page. We are back live at the Indianapolis Motor Speedway. We're getting a varied series of reports on the positions in this 500-mile race. They all came as a result of a staggered section of pit stops. Some of the crews appear to be confused as well. The scoreboard is showing Teo Fabi, number 33, in the lead at the moment, being chased by Tom Sneva and Howdy Holmes. That does not appear to be correct in any manner or form. The scoring floor officially was reporting seconds ago that Danny Ongais is in the lead. So we are trying to sort this out for you. As soon as we get some sort of official word, we will pass it to you, and we will continue to watch this Indianapolis 500. But let's go now to the pits and this report from Chuck Marlow.
10: Paul, we're down here in the pit area, Patrick Bedard, and we have the crew chief, Jim Wright, on hand with us. The only thing that Jim has been able to get is the second-hand information from us, which has been official from the doctor, Jim, that he is on his way to Methodist Hospital now in serious condition. Had you had any forewarning that something might be happening? Had you been in conversation with him?
11: Well, the only thing we'd known is the car had a broken header, and that's what was slowing him down. But we had no, you know, he didn't talk about the car mishandling or anything like that.
10: Your comments are very brief under those circumstances, I realize that. So it's just one of these things where you were caught totally unaware of the whole thing, and when you began to score for him and saw that he was missing, you feared for the worst at that time.
11: Yeah, we had no idea that it was him even when it happened, because the first word that we got is he was stalled on the race course.
10: Yes.
11: And I guess that happened to be Danny Sullivan that was stalled. It was Bedard that was in the accident.
10: Well, our concerns are for you, for Patrick, and for the entire team.
11: Thank you very much.
10: Thank you, Jim. Very kindly. Back to you, Paul.
1: Thank you, Chuck Marlow. Jim Wright, one of the fine gentlemen in that team. We now have a speed report for 70 laps for you. 149.644 miles an hour, much slower than the average set by A.J. Foyt in 1975 of 164.149 miles an hour. The long yellow flag is a result of the Patrick Bedard-Danny Sullivan accident. The cause of that situation, Danny Sullivan, as we said, involved in that. Right now, he is with Sally Larvik. Sally?
4: Danny, how are you feeling, first off?
11: Very angry and upset because the car was going very well. Pat Bedard had a big accident out there, and everybody came down slow. The yellow went on the back straight. We slowed down through three. And we got to right where the accident was, and somebody, whoever was in front of Teo or maybe the car in front, just stopped to look at the accident or slowed so much. And Fobby,
4: you don't know who that was?
11: No, I have no idea. And Fobby locked up his brakes and dived up toward the wall to miss that car. And Guerrero was right behind him, and he dived up toward the wall to miss Fobby. And I was the last guy in the chain, and I just locked up because I had the wall on one side and one of the marshals on the left, so I couldn't go to the inside, and I just drove over the back of Guerrero's wheel.
4: What did you see?
11: Well, no, I just saw the guy in front, whoever it was, they just stopped, and then it was a chain reaction. Everybody was going through there slowly. We were all down. We could see it was a big accident, and, of course, it's right there before the beginning of the pit, so people were deciding whether to go or not. And somebody, I guess, decided they wanted to have a better look at the accident.
4: Are you feeling okay?
11: Yeah, I'm fine. You know, the car wasn't that badly damaged. I'm just very upset because the car was going very well. And, you know, we had about 600 people here from Domino's Pizza. And you know, it's a big disappointment for all of us. Everybody had worked real hard getting this car ready.
4: Hopefully we'll see you back next year.
11: You will.
4: Thank you, Danny.
1: Danny, could you tell? Sally Larvik with Danny Sullivan out of this 500-mile race. His point of view of the accident involving Patrick Bedard. Danny Ungaez in for a stop. Some hesitation there, Roger Ward, when Danny Ungaez came in. Were you watching, saw what was the matter?
3: Well, actually, they were looking the tires over. It takes a little longer to refuel as the fuel gets down, but actually I think that was a routine stop for him. He didn't make a stop except at the beginning of that yellow flag, so that was a routine stop, a little longer than they perhaps had wanted, but it was still a good stop, and he went back out without losing a lap.
1: Thank you, Roger Ward. Early in the race, the first yellow flag came as a result of a spin involving Spike Gelhausen. Right now, he's with Bob Forbes. Bob?
9: Yes, you timed that just perfectly. He's walking out of his garage, and we're talking to Spike Gelhausen. Spike, tell us what happened.
12: Okay, again, you understand that you leave Bobby, Al Jr., Tom, and Rick. We couldn't run with the leaders, but we were running with the people we wanted to run with, and it was going to last all day. Everything was going perfect, and we apparently ran over some debris and cut the right rear tire coming off of one, and Little King's Express just spun and didn't hit anything, but they towed us in here so we couldn't get back into pits, put more tires on and keep going because the race car is perfect.
9: So, in other words, you could have continued on had they gotten you some new rubber.
12: Oh, definitely. If they'd have got us some new rubber, we'd been back in the racetrack. But the way things work here, you can't do that. So we're out of the race. We're good watching.
9: Well, Spike, we'll look for you next year.
12: Thank you very much.
9: Okay. Spike Gelhausen.
1: Thank you, Bob Forbes. Now, Donald Davidson, who has been down with the scoring officials, Art Graham and his staff. Donald, what's the report?
8: Paul, to take it from when we last left you, Mario Andretti, we confirm as leader lap 61 through 63, for those of you that are keeping the leader charts. 64 through 70 was led by Teo Fabi in number 33. 71 through 73 was number 25, Danny Ungaez, so that information given us was correct. At the 74th lap, Teo Fabi became the leader again and led through 80. We understand there's been a change in leader since. We'll go downstairs and see what we can find out. Paul?
1: Thank you, Donald Davidson, running up and down the stairs, trying to keep us in touch with the scoring here at the Indianapolis Motor Speedway. John DeCamp is working on this project as well. And, John, since we don't know, we're simply not going to be able to give those rundowns at the moment, right?
13: I'm sure that's right, Paul, because when the pylon went bad and when our monitors went bad, everything at that point was just totally screwed up. And I had seen Ungaez pass Fabi, and I thought that probably the pylon was right at that point, but the information was so conflicting that I think it's definitely better not to try and sort it out any more than Donald's already done.
1: Stay tuned for the greatest spectacle in racing. We're back live at the Indianapolis Motor Speedway. Seconds ago, we were showing Al Unser Jr. as leading this 500-mile race. Roger Ward, he came in for a stop. You think he managed to keep the lead there?
3: No, I don't. I think that that was a normal pit stop for him. He was leading, and he was just a little ahead of Tom Sneva. And in third position was Rick Mears. But with that pit stop, he probably will move back. However, as the pit stops continue, he might inherit the lead again.
1: Now, let's explain the situation here. We had this long yellow involving the accident of Patrick Bedard and Danny Sullivan as Danny Ongais comes in for yet another stop. This is the second one in the past several laps. So, again, these are not routine, and something apparently wrong with Danny's car, the handling of the machine. They're checking the tires. Apparently, he's complaining it's not handling properly at all. Probably thought that it was a flat tire, but they pounded all the tires, decided they were good. And Danny Ongais heads back into the action. In the meantime, the number 61 Provimi Veal car of Derek Daly is being pushed back into the pit area. Derek Daly is out of the race. We'll try to update that report for you as well just as soon as possible. Now, the situation with the scoring, we receive scoring from the United States Auto Club scoring floor directly below us on a computer link. And that computer link normally would show us the order of all 33. That computer link is completely blank at the moment as they continue to try to sort out the scoring of this Indianapolis 500. It is confusing to us. It is confusing to you for that. We apologize. But it is also confusing to the crews. Let's get an example. We go to the South Pits again, and Lou Palmer.
0: And you really picked a fortuitous time because the pit that I am in is Tom Sneva's, and he is about to head in just after his teammate pits. We now have car number 41 in the Jiffy Mix, driven by Howdy Holmes, and the Texaco Star people are ready for their pit. Now, we had intended to ask them about scoring, and as they saw it, about three laps ago, they were carrying Bobby as the leader, Al Jr. as second, Tom Sneva as third, and Rick Mears as fourth. Now, our problem is, in talking with them, we are beginning to crawl inside their communications gear, so we're going to have to back away, and I can't further talk to them about it. But they were scoring it very, very tightly and saw it as Bobby, Al Jr., Tom, and Rick. These pit stops should shake it up one more time and then settle it out when the dice are thrown again when this pit stop is completed. They're still waiting for Tom Terrific here in the Texaco Star Pit.
1: Well, we're approaching the halfway point of the Indianapolis 500. Rick Mears into the pits. He makes a routine stop. A.J. Foyt is stopped as well, making what appears to be a routine stop for him. Car number 14, that famous number, four-time winner of the Indianapolis 500, the only one in history, as he rolls back into the action as well. So, great deal of confusion. No one is quite sure. The scoring pylon in the center of the pit area showing one thing. Each of the teams apparently feeling that they have something entirely different. Roger, when this happens and a team is uncertain, does it change the strategy at all?
3: Well, actually, I don't think the teams are really all that uncertain. They have almost as sophisticated a scoring system as does USAC. And they would be certainly more aware of what's happening specifically to their automobile and the cars that are immediately surrounding them. So probably if we could check with all the crews, we could get a much more detailed area. I mean, you can know what the scoring really is. You know where those particular cars are running because they keep accurate records.
1: The trouble with that is they may know, but they might not be willing to tell us. Roger Ward, as we continue to sort out scoring problems at Indianapolis. All right, we continue to look at these teams as Tom Sneva scored at the moment as the current leader with Rick Mears in second place, Allender Sr. in third. The Roger Penske team always on top of the scoring. Jerry Baker is right there.
14: Was talking with them just moments ago, Paul. They told us that prior to his last pit stop, which was a couple of laps ago, they knew they were running number two right behind Tom Sneva. But with that pit stop, they've got some confusion down here also, much as you have with the tower.
1: So if Tom Sneva was able to make it in and out of his stop without Rick Mears getting around, remembering that Rick Mears made a stop under the green just moments ago, then we should have Tom Sneva currently in the lead at the moment, and we are still waiting to hear from the official scoring floor, which is down below us, as we sort out what has become a most confusing afternoon at Indianapolis, but certainly has not affected the quality of racing here at the Indianapolis Motor Speedway. A magnificent run, a very fast run, a record run, until that accident involving Patrick Bedard. Again, he was last listed in serious condition, being helicoptered to Methodist Hospital here in Indianapolis, Indiana. So Patrick Bedard on his way to the hospital. Danny Sullivan was reported as being all right and already back in his garage. You heard him talk with Sally just a few moments ago. Now Bob Forbes is very close with Derek Daly, who is out of this 500-mile race. Bob, does it look like you're going to get to talk with him?
9: I think so, very shortly, Paul, but he's being interviewed right now by another media, and he's finishing up shortly. If you want to, I can send it back to you.
1: Sure,
9: right,
1: that'd be great. Derek Daly from Dublin, Ireland, now making his home here in an Indianapolis suburb, but one of the fine international competitors. Let's go back to Bob.
9: Okay, I think I've got him here now. Let me make sure we're all hooked up. Derek Daly from Dublin, Ireland. We're coast to coast and all over the world, as a matter of fact, Derek. So give us your impressions of today.
15: We started off with a handling problem that got steadily worse. We made a couple of pit stops trying to fix it, but it got too bad that we didn't think we could fix it in time to make a decent showing in the race, and it was causing sufficient problems that the team manager and I decided over the radio that it's best to park the car.
9: What, did you have the problem from the very beginning?
15: Yes, we did.
9: That's a tough way to start out, isn't
15: it? Tough way to start, exactly.
9: See you next year?
15: Okay, yes, for
9: all
15: sure.
9: Right,
15: thanks.
9: Thank you.
1: Thank you, Bob Forbes. The Indianapolis Motor Speedway, Derek Daly out of this Indianapolis 500-mile race. Roger Ward, your observations.
3: Well, it is still a little bit confusing because the tower is showing Howdy Holmes in second place. I thought he made a longer than average pit stop.
1: Long pit stop. Not possible at all. Donald Davidson is reporting that what they are showing on the scoring board, believe it or not, is the qualifying order. So, obviously, Roger, no more solution to the problem than we have had for the past few minutes. Donald.
8: Paul, we can point out that Gordon Johncock is showing amazing speed, and it's also showing on the clocks just before we had this problem. In fact, back to the 54th lap, right after the yellow flag ended and the green came out, Johncock was third in line behind the pace car, jumped into lead the pack, although not lead the race, completed lap number 54 with an average speed of 204.815 miles per hour, faster than I think any of us expected anybody to go, and I'm pretty sure that that will prove to be the fastest lap of the race.
1: John DeCamp, I see you counting and poking about. You have not had an opportunity to take the air in the past few minutes, and again, around the world, we apologize. We do not want to give you erroneous information. We have not had accurate information for some time now, John.
13: I don't feel bad if I don't get on the air, Paul. I like to get on the air with the facts, and obviously we haven't had the facts. I was poking around because I was tallying up the people that are out of the race, and there are seven cars out of the race, according to our latest count. Patrick Bedard, Chip Ganassi, Spike Gelhausen, Danny Sullivan, Derek Daly, Emerson Fittipaldi, and the first man out today was Jeff Brabham. But those are the seven that are no longer in competition, Paul.
1: We were talking earlier about the pit stop, the Purolator Courier Quick Stop Contest, $20,000 on the line there. Now with three stops complete by most of the crew, Al Unser Sr. is leading in that contest. His total elapsed time, 1 minute and 49 seconds. So he is leading in second place. Mario Andretti, a minute 55 in the pits. And Roberto Guerrero, car number 9, is in third, 1 minute and 56 seconds in the pits. Let's go down to the pits now. Chuck Marlowe. Chuck?
10: We're waiting right now for Gordon Johncock. His crew just given him the pit sign. He's due it in. As a matter of fact, he's on his way right now. Just made an entry through the top. And comes inside, hits a little wide out on the track. Now let's watch and see how well he executes this pit stop. Comes to a stop, skids, they insert the hose. A very ticklish situation getting that hose inside. If they miss it, they have to re-key it or rearm it. It's fuel only, no tires. Johncock making a stop about 15 laps or so ago. So this one's more routine. He's off and on his way.
1: Gordon Johncock roars back into the action. The race now halfway completed. The latest word, Tom Sneva, the defending champion, car number 1, is out in front. Stay tuned for the greatest spectacle in racing. This is Paul Page. We're back live at the Indianapolis Motor Speedway. Over half of the distance is complete now on our way to 500 miles, the 68th running of the Indianapolis 500. We are showing Tom Sneva unofficially as the leader. We will try to give you a complete rundown just as soon as we can. Let's go to Larry Henry.
2: Paul, well, We have been watching two battles on the speedway, and are both father-son combinations. Al Unser Jr., Al Unser Sr. are coming down the back straightaway time and time again, side by side. We look down now. Teo Fabi's going slow down on the low side of turn three, and there's no noise from the engine of the Skol Bandit, so Teo Fabi in trouble. But back to the paddle, Al Unser Sr., Al Jr., side by side time and time again. And finally, Michael Andretti has disposed of his father and passed him.
1: Thank you, Larry Henry. Despite the fact that we're not certain who was the leader, though we suspect Tom Sneva at half of the distance, 100 laps, and we are currently showing him as the leader at 250 miles, 100 laps, half of the distance, the average speed 160.772 miles an hour. That is 8 miles an hour faster than the record set way back in 1972 by Gary Bettenhausen. Excuse me, correction now, 162 was the record, so we're still 2 miles an hour underneath that record. We're running behind just a bit now. Donald Davidson, more on scoring, I hope.
8: Yes, indeed, Paul. We can give you the 10-lap rundown according to what we have at 100 laps. The average speed that you gave is correct, as it's showing downstairs. Leading at 100 laps is car number one, Tom Sneva. Second position, car number seven, Al Unser Jr. In third, car number six, Rick Mears. In fourth, car number three, Mario Andretti. In fifth is 99, Michael Andretti. Sixth, car number five, Bobby Rahal. In seventh, car number nine, Roberto Guerrero. All of those cars are in the lead lap. In eighth place, one lap down, car number two, Al Unser Sr. In ninth is number 33, Teo Fabi. And in 10th place, number 25, Danny Ongais. Once again, the last three that I gave are one lap behind the leader at 100 laps.
1: So Tom Sneva now being scored as the leader of the Indianapolis 500 as Teo Fabi comes down the pits, stops, climbs out of the car. Apparently he is done for the day. In second place is Al Unser Jr. Let's go to Chuck Marlowe. Chuck, you're looking up the pit line.
10: Yes, we're just about a pit or so short of Bobby's pit. Initially, they thought he run up the step, and the crew began to run up the track in an effort to push him down. But with Bobby stepping out of that car, it's a more serious problem.
1: At the other end of the pits, Tony Bettenhausen out of his machine. It's pushed back to the garage area. Let's go to Lou Palmer.
0: Right, and it's not where you want to be. You put together a good racing program again, but this place isn't always kind to you.
16: Now, we burned a piston. Our fuel mileage wasn't quite up to snuff, so we had to lean it down a little bit. Apparently, went a little bit too far.
1: Let's go to turn four.
0: Sorry to see you.
1: A yellow John Cox spins at the head of the pits.
2: Gordon Johncock lost control coming out of turn number four, hit the outside wall with his wheels, and then began to spin. Believe it or not, he spun into the pit entrance. I don't believe he came in contact with either the inside or outside wall, but slid into the pit entrance, and then I believe he is up against the outside wall in the pits. It looks like that Johncock, though, is going to be okay as he's getting out of the car, but a dramatic moment for Gordon Johncock as he threaded the needle and put that spinning race car right between the two walls going into the pit area.
1: So Gordon Johncock in a most unusual position. He is on the grass on the inside of the pit wall as they start to lift the cowling off of the car. Johncock is moving around, pointing down at the front of his car as if he might have a problem with his feet. Remember, he badly broke his legs at the Michigan 500 last year. The crews are there. Jerry Baker, are you close?
14: Well, I'm on my way right now, fighting our way through the crowds here in the pit area. I'm up near the ambulance sites. We'll be there in just a couple of seconds for you.
1: A remarkable accident, one we have not seen before at the Indianapolis Motor Speedway. Gordon Johncock sitting not on the outside, on the racetrack side of the wall, but on the inside. Let's go to the south pits, Lou Palmer.
0: We've got Tom Sneva, the man I think is our leader in the pits, taking advantage of the yellow again. And again, it's a clockwork organization working on the Texaco Star. They've got both rears changed and ready to go. That right front is tightened. The air hoses are being pulled back. It's off the air jacks and on his way. There goes Tom Swift and his flying machine, Paul.
1: All right, let's go back to the north end of the pits. Jerry Baker.
14: I'm just across, Paul, as you mentioned, he has slid into the grassy area, which I don't think I've ever seen a car there in my 8 years here in the on the Motor Speedway Network. They are working on Gordy Johncock. He is in some obvious pain. He is conscious in the pit of the automobile car number 20. And you called it right on the money, Paul. They are working on the front section of the car. That's where his feet would be together up there, trying desperately to get that undone so they can climb him out of the car.
1: Gordon Johncock lost control, did a remarkable job of driving. He lost control, just barely missed the end of the wall by spinning it around. Then he hit the inside of the pit wall, came sliding across the pit lane, and slammed into the pit wall on the inside, that area of the track in which those men that signal with chalkboards to the drivers normally stand. Fortunately, he hit no one, but apparently his feet are trapped down in the bottom of the car, down in the pedal box of the machine. Let's go back to Jerry Baker. Jerry?
14: Yes, it looks, Paul, as though they may have released him from whatever was holding him in the automobile. Now they are taking him out of the cockpit. The medical crew, the aid ambulance, right on top of the scene. They're just amazing. They do it year in and year out. Gordy Johncock is now sitting on the back of the automobile up where his headrest would normally be. Let's see if he can get out of the car under his own power. He's getting some assistance now from that medical crew. Another of the official trucks arrived on the scene. There is no fire. There is no danger of fire, apparently. But that crew, that crack crew, is right on top of it. Johncock is now massaging the left leg down around the calf muscle down there, Paul. He is still in the cockpit of the automobile, but is standing. Now is talking to the crew that is surrounding him. And it looks as like he would like to get out of the car. In fact, here he comes right now. Now he's settled back down to the back of the automobile again, Paul. So maybe just another more moment or two while he tries to get all of his faculties put together and climbs out of that machine. Obviously, it's out of the race, though.
1: Gordon Johncock, a two-time winner here at the Indianapolis 500, was coming off of the fourth turn. He scrubbed the wall with the right side of the car and then lost control, spinning into his left. At this point on the race course, he was just at the edge of the wall that separates the pits from the main straightaway. He did a desperate piece of driving to get the car to spin away from that end abutment of the wall, brought the back end around to his left, and in doing so, straightened the car in such a way that it spun back to the right again and slammed the inside pit wall that protects the working crews. It then continued to spin across the pit lane and ricocheted up against the inside of the wall that separates the main straightaway from the pits. It finally came to a stop there. Gordon Johncock. We're back live at the Indianapolis Motor Speedway. We are under the yellow flag while they continue to clean up the situation involving Gordon Johncock. He has been put on a stretcher, is now being loaded into the ambulance, and will take his trip to the medical center. Let's get an update report from Jerry Baker.
14: Interesting, Paul. This is where, although there are no pits in this immediate, well, there are some here, but not that many up here. That is where the pit crew, the signboard man, would be standing. Now, nobody, to the best of my knowledge, was injured. They are now loading car number 20. Onto the back of the wrecker. Gordy Johncock was taken to the ambulance. He's just now going to be heading down the main straightaway. In his 20th race here at the Indianapolis 500, he's been down this road before. He had a chance to wave to the crowd, which seems to become kind of commonplace, Paul. These guys were so brave and gutsy, still managed to appreciate the attention displayed to them by the fans. Number 20 is now back up on the back of the truck. They'll be taking that down into the Ashland Alley area. Obviously, it's off for the day, and Gordon Johncock is heading back to the hospital.
1: Thank you, Jerry Baker. The ambulance now rolls on the main straightaway here at Indianapolis. Slowly, there's not a great deal of hurry or urgency with regard to Gordon Johncock, but you heard the report from Jerry Baker. Soon he will be under treatment, and Bob Forbes is at the medical center now, ready to receive a report as soon as it becomes available. The car still rests against the wall, work being done on it. We reported earlier that Teo Fabi had his problems on the backstretch, slowed, finally rolled to a stop, well short of his pit in the pit area. He climbed out of his car. His crew ran up to him, Barry Green and that fine crew that he has working on the Bandit. And now they are putting him back into the car. An update from Chuck Marlowe.
10: As the ambulance just slowly passes me, we're looking right back up over toward Gordon Johncock's accident. And between us and that mishap is car 33. Teo Fabi has been strapped back in the car. They have put the starter to the car. It will not pick the fuel up right now. They're still looking and still working and doing some adjustments on the right side of the car. That could well be involving the fueling system. Nonetheless, they have tried to fire it once, and it just won't pick the fuel up. Paul?
1: Thank you, Chuck. So they continue to work on that machine. Gordon Johncock's number 20 machine on the back of the wrecker, and it rolls down the pit area, high in the air, badly damaged. Gordon Johncock on his way to the hospital. We also are hoping for a report shortly from Lou Palmer on the status of Gordon Johncock's teammate, Chip Ganassi, who we believe to be out of this 500 as well. Now, stay tuned for the greatest spectacle in racing. This is Paul Page. We are back live at the Indianapolis Motor Speedway. We're under the yellow flag. Tom Sneve is our leader. In second place is Al Unser Jr. Bobby Rahal is currently running in third place, and Al Holbert running in fourth with Rick Mears in fifth place. Gordon Johncock out of the race. The accident that we are currently examining under the yellow flag, he's on his way to the hospital. His teammate with problems as well. Here's Lou Palmer.
0: Gordon parked it rather hard. You parked it softer, but you parked it. What was the problem? Chip Ganassi.
17: Well, Lou, we came in our second stop there, and we just had some sort of electrical problem. When I pulled out of the pits, it started popping and banging, and so we pulled down into turn one. They dragged me around, but I'll tell you, the old Milwaukee March was really working before that. We were moving right up through the field. I got put back on my first stop. We had a fueling problem, and I was just real pleased with how the car was running. And but we'll be back. The old Milwaukee team will be back.
0: What you've got is a race behind you, but a season ahead of you then, right?
17: Right. We've got off to an awful slow start this year, but the Patrick team will be back. Don't worry.
0: In terms of the Patrick team, I saw you walking with Pat Patrick back to the garage area before you were kind enough to stop. You are in contact with them and about Johncock's accident. Do you have any additional information?
17: None other than just hope he's okay.
0: We do too. Chip Ganassi, Paul.
1: Thank you, Lou Palmer. Chip Ganassi, nice young man from Pennsylvania, out of this Indianapolis 500. That takes the Patrick Racing Team out of the race. Once again, now we're confirming Tom Sneve in the lead, Ellinger Jr. second, Roberto Guerrero being shown in third, and indications are that we are clear and ready to come back to the green flag. So we will watch as they come toward the fourth turn. Pace car lights are out now. They are on the back stretch. John DeCamp, we have a few short minutes here. Perhaps you can give us the rundown as we believe it at 110 laps quickly.
13: Well, Paul, I give this reluctantly because it's different on the pylon than it was when I transcribed it from the pylon, but the leader at 110 laps was Sneva. In second place was car number 7, Al Unser Jr. In third place, car number 6, Rick Mears. In fourth place, car 33, Teo Fabi. In fifth place, car 21, Al Holbert. In sixth place, car number 9, Roberto Guerrero. In seventh place, car number 3, Mario Andretti. In eighth place, car number 2, Al Unser Sr. In ninth place, car 99, Michael Andretti. And in 10th place, car 25, Danny Ungaya.
1: The green flag flies at Indianapolis. Al Unser comes alongside Tom Sneva. It is a battle for the lead to the first turn. Ron Carroll.
18: All right, let's see if we can pick him up. It is still Tom Sneva out in front. Al Unser in second place. They're in turn two.
7: And as they come into turn number two, it's still Tom Sneva about 8 car lengths behind as Al Jr. Howdy, pick him up.
19: And up past me, it's still the same lineup as they head to turn number three. Larry, they're coming at you, buddy.
7: Tom Sneva heading down this way. He goes around. Al Holbert moves on up. Al Unser Jr. in there. Al Unser Sr. Michael Andretti as they streak across the north end of this 2.5-mile oval.
20: Last year's winner is looking good at this time. Tom Sneva off of the fourth turn onto the straightaway.
1: On the main straightaway now, even as we describe that run, we now are scoring Rick Mears out in front. Rick Mears leading in second place is Tom Sneva. In third place is Al Unser. We do believe that to be reasonably correct. That is what we'll run with. Rick Mears runs in front at the Indianapolis 500 as they head to the backstretch. Here is Howdy Bell.
19: Rick Mears streaks by with Sneva behind him about 10 laps. Larry, in three.
7: Well, we may not know who's the lead, but these drivers give it all they got, and Rick Mears leading well going into turn four.
20: But Tom Sneva isn't all that far behind. I would say 10, now 9, 8 as Tom Sneva pulls in on Rick Mears.
1: Rick Mears out in front of the Indianapolis 500. At the Indianapolis Motor Speedway, Teo Fabi has climbed out of the Bandit. Lou Palmer is close by.
0: Teo, we've had to do this 2 years in a row. What happened?
21: Well, the engine broke.
0: And it's got to be a deep disappointment. And the word is that you really won't be returning to Indianapolis?
21: No, this is my last visit.
0: What about the rest of the American circuit this year?
21: Well, I'm still doing all the races in America.
0: We've enjoyed having you. We hope you'll return.
5: and good luck whatever you do. Teo Fabi.
21: Thank you.
1: Teo Fabi, who had indicated earlier in the year that he was going back to Formula One racing next year. They have now given us at 110 laps an average speed of 161.212 miles an hour. Rick Mears still leads. Tom Sneva is in second. Al Unser Jr. is in third. Let's go back to the medical center and Bob Forbes. Bob.
9: Okay, Dr. Henry Bach is here, and I think he has a statement, Paul.
6: Ready, Roger.
22: All set?
6: Ready.
22: Dr. Bach, Gordy Johncock.
9: Gordon's inside. He appears to be in good condition. He banged up his left ankle. We're going to go ahead and send him down to the hospital to get some x-rays and further evaluation of that left ankle.
6: Has he aggravated one of his previous injuries?
9: His other injury was mainly to his right ankle, so it's difficult to tell that. But it looks like it's mainly left ankle right now. And that's the report from the Hanna Medical Center, Paul.
1: Remember, Gordon Johncock suffered serious injuries, a number of breaks, a long recovery to his legs last year in an accident at the Michigan 500. Now, Gordy is back, apparently going to talk with the orthopedic doctors one more time at the Methodist Hospital here in Indianapolis. More action than we care to report from the track facility here, the medical facility. Dr. Henry Bach, of course, directs that facility. Rick Mears leads at the Indianapolis 500. Tom Sneva is in second place. Al Unser Jr. currently sits in third. Roberto Guerrero doing a fine job in fourth place right now. As they come onto the main stretch, here comes Rick Mears. Tom Sneva chases, and Al Unser Jr. closes down on Tom Sneva. Ronnie, pick him up.
18: You are so right. Al Unser Jr. really closing up on Tom Sneva. It appeared to be that either Rick Mears was pulling ahead or Sneva falling back, and I'm not sure. They're in the backstretch right now.
19: Approaching me here in the middle of the backstretch, it's Mears right there, and there's Sneva, but little Al is about five car lengths behind as they go into three.
20: That Coors Light Silver Bullet closing in on the Texaco star of Tom Sneva. Little Al finished 10th last year, rookie of the year in his first race. He'd like to win. Second time out, he's closing on Sneva in four.
19: We still have 70 laps to go, so it's still relatively early, and Tom Sneva appears to be playing a waiting game, staying behind Mears, but in front of Al Unser Jr.
1: Rick Mears on the main stretch. Al Unser just back behind Tom Sneva. We'll follow him around once more because Al Unser Jr. is trying. We pick him up in the second turn, Doug.
19: Okay, into turn number two. First, here's Mears. Now, here comes Tom Sneva right behind him. Three car lengths behind is little Al Unser. How'd he pick him up? Mears flashes by Sneva. There's little Al. Little Al is a little farther back this time around as they go into three.
20: It seems as if Sneva has the advantage in the turns. It's about a 12-car length advantage. Sneva, both wheels below the line, all the way out to the wall. He opens it up a little bit on little Al.
19: Yeah, the interval between Tom Sneva second and Al Unser Jr. third, now just a little bit more than last lap.
1: So they remain approximately the same. It is still Rick Mears out in front. Tom Sneva second. Little Al is sitting in third place. 120 laps should be the distance at this point. 120 laps or 300 miles. We'll try to give the rundown as soon as it is available to you. Let's go to the North Pits and Jerry Baker.
14: Johnny Rutherford has just gotten out of his car. Johnny, what's the situation?
3: Well, my car coming across the short chute in the north end started shaking violently. The engine started to tie up, and so I knew we were out, and I had to get the clutch down and keep it from locking up. It was one of those things that happened all of a sudden. The car was working very good up to that point.
14: You did not get a chance to race at all last year, John, but this month of May has to be one of the most unique in your racing career.
3: Well, I think probably it is. Having qualifying the way it was and then starting so far back, it was fun out there today. I certainly enjoyed it, but I would like to be back out there again.
14: You gave us a great thrill this month of May, and we wish you great success the rest of the racing way.
3: Well, we'll be back next year.
14: Thank you. Johnny Rutherford.
1: Al Unser Jr. around Tom Sneva now and into second place. Stay tuned for the greatest spectacle in racing. This is Paul Page. We are back live at the Indianapolis 500. It is Rick Mears that leads this race. Tom Sneva is in third place because Al Unser Jr. got around just seconds ago. But let's go back. Lap 120, John DeCamp will try and give a rundown.
13: Well, Paul, this is the way the pylon looked at lap 120. The leader was Rick Mears, car number 6. In second place, car number 1, Tom Sneva. In third place, car number 7, Al Unser Jr. In fourth place, car number 9, Roberto Guerrero. In fifth place, car number 21, Al Hulbert. In sixth place, car 99, Michael Andretti. In seventh place, car 2, Al Unser Sr. In eighth place, car number three, Mario Andretti. In ninth place, car number five, Bobby Rahal. In tenth place, car 25, Danny Ungayas. In 11th spot, car 14, A.J. Foyt.
1: Run down at 120 laps as we watch Rick Mears continuing to lead. Let's go to the back stretch. This report from Howdy.
19: Well, they're three deep, and Guerrero dropped down to the inside as Mears went around him as they streak into the third quarter. So if Guerrero is fourth, he's at least one lap behind because Mears just passed him in three.
1: Roberto Guerrero just lapped by our leader, Rick Mears, as they head up into the north end of the track. Rick with a very fine opportunity today, running smooth. Remember, he was the winner in 1979, and how can you ever forget that close finish in 2 years ago when Rick Mears and Gordon Johncock battled to the closest finish in 500 history. Mears lost that battle by 16/100ths of a second. Kevin Cogan into the pits now. His machine, the Dan Gurney All-American Eagle. They are carrying the number 98. They are doing that, by the way, in tribute to J.C. Agajanian, the great man in the white hat that you heard so many times on this Speedway network. Passed away just several weeks ago, but his memory continues to live on here at Indianapolis. Sally Larvik has this update report.
4: Paul, I have with me Gary and J.C. Agajanian Jr., and this has got to be bittersweet for both of you to be here today.
11: It very much is, because as you know, my father has just passed away on May 5th, but my brothers, Chris and J.C. Jr., came here, and we wanted to come. We put a 98 on the car in deference to my father, and we're with the Gurney Curb Pontiac Eagle, and they are running out there right now in 12th place, we believe, and doing a great job.
4: J.C., he would have loved a day like this, wouldn't he?
12: You know, this is exactly the type of day, like with 400,000 people watching a big race. This is just what my father would have loved. And this type of race and having the 98 car in there, it's just an exciting day for all of us. And I'm sure he's looking down on us right now.
4: Thank you both for being with us, and enjoy the rest of the race.
12: Thank you very much.
11: Thank you very much. You know, we have a sister home looking after my mom. She's doing fine, but she stayed home, and that was my sister, Joan Quinn. So.
4: We want to say hello to her, too, because she's been in racing for as long as her father has, over 50 years.
11: Yes, we hope that maybe next year my mom will come back to the races with us. She's home now doing well, but we hope that next year all of us can be back here in honor of my dad.
4: We'll look forward to it. Thank you very much, Paul.
1: Thank you, Sally. This is Paul Page. We're back live at Indianapolis. Rick Mears leads, but Al Unser Jr., who is in second place, is now in the pits. Chuck Marlowe.
19: And it doesn't sound too good. They're having to take off the side panels and the bonnet. When he got in, he shut the engine off. And we're just being shoved around down here. There are a lot of official people, and we're almost in the way. They're taking the bonnet off right now. They did refuel him. Now they're looking. There's some smoke coming out of the rear end of the car. It's back in the transmission area. Al is unbuttoning, and he's trying to slide out of the cockpit now. And it appears that this is sad news for the second year man here at the Motor Speedway. Paul, we'll try to update you later on.
1: So Al Unser Jr., they call him Little Al, climbs out of the car, stands over by the wall, looks dejectedly down as he pulls off his driving gloves. Rick Mears leads. Tom Sneva is now in second place as a result of this retirement by Al Unser Jr. Roger Ward, you were watching when they came in. Any speculation?
3: Well, I suspect that what happened is the transmission gave way. The cars with the aerodynamics that they use today have very little air to cool down the various working parts of the automobile, and quite often because of that excessive heat, the gears or the bearings or something will give away, and that's probably what happened to Little Al.
1: Well, let's find out directly from Little Al as we go to Chuck Marlowe. Chuck?
19: Okay, Paul, I'm down here with Al Jr. Al, tell us what did happen.
23: The engine started seizing, and it just it was going to lock up and, like, turn some bearings, I think, is what happened.
19: All right, Al, you were running so well. This has to be a tremendous disappointment to you. All right, best of luck to you, Al. Thank you very much. Okay, Paul.
1: Al Unser Jr., the engine, a problem for his car. It is now Rick Mears. No problems at all. He is running out in front. Tom Sneva, the defending champion, is chasing him. So two men, each of whom have won once at the Indianapolis Motor Speedway, are now in contest. They are in first and second place. A tremendous battle in store possibly for us here at the Indianapolis Motor Speedway. A man with his problems having to go back to an older system is Kevin Cogan. This report now from Lou Palmer down in the South Pits. Lou?
0: Is so true. You were talking about J.C. Agajanian, that car number 98, the Agajanian number for so long, had been in the pit and back out again. Now, Dan Gernigan explained to us earlier they had lost anything like useful radio communication with a car, and they were trying anything they could think of. Somebody remembered they used to use chalkboards, they were using hand signals. Kevin was in, and by the hand signals, aside from those in anger, there was a strong indication he had lost a gear, probably one of the lower gears, not a racing gear. He was back out on the track. He is back now here in the pit area. Gurney's Eagle is up on the jacks, and they cannot seem to get, at first I thought, the wheels off. I think what it is now is they can't seem to get it locked out of gear in order to maybe go through the progression of gears to see exactly what he's lost. So Kevin is sitting patiently in the cockpit of the car. He is hoping, as time wears on, against hope, I think. So Kevin Cogan is in the pits. Number 98 is up on the jacks. And, J.C., they can use their help if you've got the time.
1: Rick Mears still leads this Indianapolis 500. About a straightaway back now in second place is Tom Sneva. And we can report to those that have been watching the battles of the stock block that Kevin Cogan's car is stock block powered, a Pontiac, and the Buick of Scott Brayton is also continuing to run in this race. Now, we're ready for Kevin Cogan maybe to move back into the action. Let's go back to Lou.
0: They pulled it out of gear, but then by hand communication, he indicated, let's set those front wings while we're in here now. They have done that. They've made a chassis adjustment, and here he is back in the front. That's Kevin Cogan moving out in car number 98. And maybe J.C. did have some time. Paul?
1: That stock block engine certainly sounds different as Kevin Cogan goes back to the fight. We're back live at the Indianapolis Motor Speedway. We are anticipating stops by both the leader, Rick Mears, and Tom Sneva shortly. We're prepared for that. We have A.J. Foyt making a pit stop as well. The first position now occupied by the Pennzoil Z7 of Rick Mears. The Texaco Star is in second place, so a battle of the oils here at the front of the Indianapolis 500-mile race. The crews are ready for both of those cars to come in. Rick Mears continues to run very strong. Roger Penske last night said he was extremely excited about not only the way the car was handling, but Roger, he was excited because Rick Mears was so relaxed. I guess that means a lot.
3: Well, it certainly does. Sometimes when you come here and everything goes just the way you want it to, you seem to get more confidence as the months goes by. And certainly the way he's driving right now, he is displaying that confidence. I feel like that perhaps on the last pit stop, Tom Stevens' car did not perform quite like he would hope, so they may want to make an adjustment. Rick Mears has steadily been pulling away from him, so certainly he's going to try to do something to get that car back up to speed.
1: Al Unser Sr. is in the pits right now, receiving service from that Miller Penske team. We are anticipating a stop by the leaders at any moment. Rick Mears leads. Tom Sneva is in second place. The boards have gone out. The radio communications complete. This will be a stop under the green flag at the Indianapolis Motor Speedway. Roberto Guerrero currently running in third place, one lap behind the leaders, coming in, making his stop. The Dignati Cotter team working on that car, former Formula One driver Danny Ongais pulls in to stop right behind him. Ongais' car overshot the mark just a bit. They roll him back. They go to work on the machine. The stop's taking a little longer now. Roger Ward had indicated to you that a little later in the race, it's a little harder to get the fuel down into the cars. Rick Mears now heads down the pit road and rolls toward Jerry Baker. He is in the lead.
14: This Penske crew has just been sensational today, Paul. They've never panicked. They've had complete control of the situation. Penske's car is here. Rick Mears, it's up on the jacks. Right side rubber, both tires. Left rear, the fuel is in. Quickly, they're hurrying, but not with that reckless abandon. They're now taking the jacks down. Mears is on the way. No, not yet. Not yet. Still fueling the automobile. They wait. They wait. Now there he goes. Now down to the south end of the pits and Lou Palmer.
0: We are still awaiting the arrival of Tom Sneva. And while we do, flashes out, moves onto the track, and now the crew down here, and I'd like to be a little partisan. Penske's people are fine, but my Texaco guys are just great as well. They're ready now to handle him, and what we wait to see is whether or not they can get him in, get the tires on, the fuel in, down, pushed off, and beat Mears back out on the track. So, Paul, we're looking for him now. You'll see him at the north end.
1: He comes to you now, right now, Lou Palmer. Tom Sneva on the pit road. He's the leader.
0: Here he is, my leader, into the pit. That's the Texaco Star down in front of us now. They have the fuel hose connected. It is up now on the air jack. They are loosening both of the rear tires. They have changed that right front tire as well, tightened it. A bit of a drink for Tom. He is still in the cockpit, revving the engine, jazzing it. They have tightened down both of the rear wheels now. The fuel, however, is still flowing. And there goes the Pennzoil car down the main straightaway as we've got Tom Sneva chasing Rick Mears. Pit stops completed.
1: Rick Mears streams past while Tom Sneva stops. Rick Mears is our

0: see as the race progresses whether or not the little adjustment they made in the car helped it any.
1: 145 laps are now complete. Let's go back to lap 140 and John DeCamp, an explanation of 130.
2: Well, Paul, on the 130th lap is when little Al had his trouble, and the pylon was mixed up again, so we're not going to give you the 130th lap, but on the 140th lap, this is the way the pylon showed the 10 leaders. The leader was Rick Mears, car number 6. The second placer, car number 1, Tom Sneva. The third placer, car number 9, Roberto Guerrero. The fourth placer, car 21, Al Holbert. In fifth spot, car number 2, Al Unser Sr. In sixth spot, car number 99, Michael Andretti. In seventh spot, car number 3, Mario Andretti. In eighth spot, car 25, Danny Ungaius. In ninth spot, car number 5, Bobby Rahal. In 10th spot, car 14, A.J. Foyt. In 11th, it was 28, Herm Johnson. 12th, 98, Kevin Cogan. 13th, number 10, Pancho Carter. And 14th, car 55, Jose Legarza.
1: The average speed at 140 laps, 161.746 miles an hour. Rick Mears was the leader. The record at 140 laps, 165.640, set back in 1972 by Gary Bettenhausen. But we are beginning now to close down on the lap average. We also have this new contest for pit stops. Let's go to Bob Forbes. Bobby?
3: Yes, Paul, just as you come to me, they're updating it after the sixth pit stop. Mario Andretti at 3 minutes and 38 seconds, then Rick Mears in 3:48. Now, they haven't updated Al Unser Jr. at 3:16 and Tom Sneva at 3:22 and Al Unser Jr. at 3:23. Seniors at 3:16, Junior at 3:23, but those three are just through 5 pit stops. The first two we gave you, Mario and Rick Mears, are 6.
1: In the north pits, we have a report from Jerry Baker. Jerry?
4: Paul, Pancho Carter has run very quietly today and very efficiently, and as I glance to my right about 25 feet away, he is now climbing rather efficiently out of that automobile. Number 10 came in. There is smoke pouring out of the engine. I'm not sure what the problem is, but Pancho Carter appears to be out of this year's race.
1: The report from Jerry Baker up in the North Pits. Perhaps, Jerry, you'll be able to talk to Pancho shortly and know exactly what is wrong with Pancho Carter and his machine. Car number 6. Rick Mears is out in front of the 500. He is still being chased by Tom Sneva. PCM microphones furnished to the Indianapolis Motor Speedway Network by Crown International of Elkhart, Indiana. Well, the word comes from Pancho Carter's crew that the American Dream Machines engine just went away. A very expensive loss to them. These Cosworth engines cost over $47,000. They push that machine down the center of the pits right now. Pancho Carter out of the Indianapolis 500. Rick Mears is still our leader. Kevin Cogan is back into the pits. The report comes from Bob Forbes. Bob? I'm sorry, Lou Palmer.
5: Exactly what's wrong with the car, I'm not terribly sure. I haven't gotten to Dan yet. He is just beyond me near the fuel tank. We'll move to him now. Daniel? No, I can't quite reach him. I'm not going to be able to communicate with him right now, and I'm on frequency 2, as it turns out anyway, Paul, so I'm not sure I'm communicating with you.
1: Well, we're hearing you fine. Kevin Cogan. A long stop for Kevin Cogan. They look under the car. They look under the right rear of the machine. They continue to work on the car. Something wrong with it. Kevin Cogan is not going to give it up, though. He stays with the machine. Our leader is still number 6, Rick Mears. Second place is still the number 1 car, the defending champion, who is Tom Sneva. Let's go to the fourth turn, Bob Jenkins.
6: The last couple of laps, we've noticed that Rick Mears is having a difficult time lapping Mario Andretti right ahead of him, and that's given Tom Sneva the opportunity to close in just a little. It was more than a straightaway lead for Rick Mears a couple of laps ago, and now Tom has Rick Mears in his sights.
1: Let's go to the pits now. Down watching Kevin Cogan as they fire the engine once again. Here is Lou Palmer.
5: And here it is, the sound of that Dubonnet Eagle. It is Kevin Cogan in the cockpit. The visor is still up. Again, they are adjusting the spoilers at the front of the car, now wheeling it away. There it is. They fired him up and pushed him off. Bob, what kind of problem were you guys encountering?
7: We've had trouble getting the right rear off the last 3 pit stops. And the tires just got so bad that Kevin can't control the car.
5: Okay, beyond that, it seemed he was hand-signaling a gear loss problem at one point. That's not so?
7: No, not so. It's just a tire problem.
5: All right, there it is then. Ball there. Having trouble getting it on and off like you and me on the highway, but it's not supposed to be that way at Indianapolis.
1: The yellow flag flies at the Indianapolis Motor Speedway. Let's go to turn two.
8: Okay, thank you, Paul. Another masterful job of driving as a driver lost control coming out of turn number two. He was behind two other cars. Fortunately, nobody behind him. He spun at least one time. I believe the car was number nine. He continued on. Probably Howdy Bell can shed more light on it.
9: Yes, Doug, I can. As a matter of fact, he shifted down into a different gear and took on off. It was Roberto Guerrero in that number nine machine, and he's back underway up at the north end of the track someplace.
1: Over on the main stretch in the pits, Tom Sneva makes his stop. Lou Palmer.
5: Going well. Again, they are able to get their tires off, unlike the car just to the north of us, Kevin Cogan's. They have both of the rears changed once again. The fuel has been put in. They're tightening the hub on the left rear, the last to be on, and they shove him away. There he goes again. Tom Sneva back out on the track, 154 laps down, and they're running for probably one more stop, and they'll try to go to the front.
1: That should be exactly the schedule. One more stop, and Tom Sneva picks up a bit of an advantage as he makes that stop. Under the yellow flag, Rick Mears is coming in. Let's go to the north pits and Jerry Baker.
4: 1978 Call Rookie of the Year is here, Paul. They will not have any messing with the rubber this time around. They leave the tires just as they are. They look them over very carefully. Fuel is going in. The machine is now moved away, and this pit crew has just been sensational today.
1: Rick Mears back to the action once again. That bright yellow car now beginning to show a little debris and oil on the nose, darkening it up as Mears rockets out of the pits, goes around another car on the end of the pit road, but they can race down to the blend line down there, so Rick Mears rockets out of there, stays below the yellow. He is trying to win the Indianapolis 500-mile race. Now let's go for a little further update on the reason for this yellow to the backstretch and Howdy Bell.
9: All right, thank you very much, Paul. We did not see the actual spin, but we did see the car after he got it headed the right direction, and it was number nine, Roberto Guerrero. Doug did notice the spin. I'm trying to tell if he made any contact with the outside wall. According to the skid marks, the spin happened as he was close to the outside wall as they drift out to the wall coming off of the second turn. I do not actually see any tire marks or marks on the wall at all, so I have to assume that the spin was purely just a spin. He got it headed the right direction, shifted gears, and took off. You might watch for a pit stop to see if they do any particular adjustment on that car.
1: Now, stay tuned for the greatest spectacle in racing. This is Paul Page. We are back live at the Indianapolis Motor Speedway. Rick Mears is still our leader. Second place is Tom Sneva and his Texaco Star. We are under yellow. Result of that incident we just described to you on the backstretch, but things continue to happen. They continue to happen within Lou Palmer's view.
5: Okay, Paul, we're trying to get Mario Andretti's attention now. Mario, is it possible we could get an explanation? What happened to you out there? You seemed to be running well and then came in with apparent front-end damage.
10: It's a duct in the pits. Gars had just decided to just pop in the last minute, and it was a tie between he and Mears. And he just changed lanes there. He was just dropping dead. I don't know why. I couldn't stop.
5: And so there's no further control in the car, and you're out of the race then on that basis.
10: I guess.
5: We're sorry. Mario Andretti talking it over with Paul Newman now and the rest of the crew. It's not to be their day. Alola ran well, but not long enough. Paul?
1: We are indeed very sorry. Another bad day for Mario Andretti, and the month boded so well for him. At the start of this month of May, he was far and away the fastest car at the Indianapolis Motor Speedway. His engine died on the last lap of his qualification run, and now you hear that as a result of a contact with another car, he is out of the Indianapolis 500-mile race. Well, I'm glad to report that somebody is in here in the booth with us. We haven't seen him for a while. Last year, we were very worried about his health, said hello to him out in California there where he was trying to recover, and he did a fine job. A voice we've missed for a very long time. Here's Freddie Agavation. Freddie, we sure needed you on these scoring problems. Freddie, we're having a little problem hearing you. It's nothing changes here. We'll try to get you in just a moment as we continue to watch this Indianapolis 500-mile race. Freddie Agavation here in the booth with us. We are under yellow at the moment, and we anticipate a green flag when we come back. Roger Ward is going to graciously give up his job and hand over his microphone to Freddie Agabation. We'll be able to talk with Freddie in a moment. In the meantime, though, let's go back to the South Pit area and Lou Palmer. Lou?
5: We're asking you, Paul, what was the reason for the last yellow? We're working on the scoring just as you are, and where is it?
1: Last yellow, quick spin on the back stretch. We are green already. We'll update that report for you, Lou Palmer. But we are back to the green flag. Rick Mears leads them down into the turn, coming to the back stretch. Let's go to Howdy Holmes.
9: How about Howdy Bell as Rick Mears flashes by right here? He's on his way to the third turn as he drops down inside to pass some slower traffic. Larry?
11: Two cars to get by, and then he'll have clear sailing. Tom Sneva's got some open track in front of him, but he has to catch the pack to get his sights in on Rick Mears, who's in four.
6: The cars ahead of Rick Mears are Bobby Rahal and Al Unser Sr. They're on the main straightaway.
1: On the main stretch at Indianapolis, it is still Rick Mears out in front. The Texaco Star in second. The interval continues to be separate. We watch Rick Mears as he heads down into the first turn. Now he comes around a much slower car of Scotty Brayton. That machine was showing some smoke at the back of the car a little while ago. Now, let's talk. Freddie Agabation, we finally have a microphone for you. Roger Ward almost handing his job over to you.
12: Well, Roger's a nice guy.
1: We've missed you. How
12: well,
1: things been going?
12: I miss you, too. I missed being here last year, and I want to thank all the fans and friends, and they did a nice job keeping me occupied with the cards, letters, and prayers. Thank you very much.
1: Freddie Agabation, we've had this scoring problem throughout the afternoon, and you have been up and down the pits. You always seem to have a little extra piece of information. What are they saying on the pit road?
12: Well, frankly, I've been getting my information from you. I've been wearing my headphones all the time, wandering around. I'm sorry you've had that problem, but I think you'll have it all straightened out before the end of the race for sure.
1: All right, let's go back to the South Pit area and Lou Palmer. Lou?
5: I'm actually moving toward Kevin Cogan's pit. He is out of the car. He is finally out of the race. I think we could have called that earlier. They just weren't going to get that tire changed, but let's move in on him now and see what they can discuss with us, if we can. Kevin, in fact, still does have his helmet on, but it should be coming off shortly. I'm moving to it now. Let him unbuckle it and see if we can get to it. They're standing alongside. Daniel, we're really sorry. Your project looked like a good one, but it just wouldn't work all the way today. Kevin, what was the problem? Take that helmet off first. Take your time. We're not that rush. Okay, what was the problem?
13: I'm not quite sure. I think there might have been something broken, but I can't really tell.
5: We're sorry to have you out. Dan, any further information? Why it happened to you? Can you tell from this early start?
14: No, but it's associated with the fact that we can't get the rear wheel off, and that's not right. The engine's still running fine, but there is something in the right rear that we don't understand that causes it the car to where it doesn't handle right, and he felt he was going to. It wasn't safe to drive it the way it was.
5: Pursuing one more point, the engine worked well here. It performed strongly for you. But for the rest of the season, you move into a different set of rules. Are you going to continue with this project on the kart circuit?
14: Yes, we are.
5: Fair enough, Paul. They'll go racing. We'll watch it.
1: Thank you, Lou Palmer. Scotty Brayton rolling to a stop on the backstretch. We anticipate this will bring out the yellow flag. It does not yet come out, but Scotty Brayton on the backstretch rolling almost to a stop. We're back live at the Indianapolis Motor Speedway. Chuck Marlowe is standing by for a conversation with Roberto Guerrero as he heads down. Chuck?
8: Well, it's not a conversation with him, Paul. He was coming in for a pit stop under the yellow, overshot his pit, and he's had to go on around again. So we're going to keep our eye on him.
1: Roberto Guerrero in and out of the pits ever so quickly. The yellow flag does fly here. We anticipated it. Scotty Brayton rolled to a stop on the backstretch. They'll have to go out now, hook up, get Scotty Brayton back rolling once again. That gives us a little bit of time to visit once again for two complete rundowns, 10-lap rundowns, John DeCamp.
2: Well, Paul, these aren't a lot different, but at 150 laps, here's the order of running. The lead car, Rick Mears, number six at 150 laps. In second, car number one, Tom Sneva. In third, car number nine, Roberto Guerrero. In fourth, car 21, Al Holbert. In fifth, car two, Al Unser Sr. In sixth, car 99, Michael Andretti in 7th, car 3, Mario Andretti in 8th, car 25, Danny Ungaius in 9th, car 5, Bobby Rahal in 10th, car 14, A.J. Foyt. That was 150 laps. At the 160th lap mark, Rick Mears, car 6, still led. Car number 1, Tom Sneva, still in 2nd. In 3rd place, still, Roberto Guerrero, car number 9. In 4th spot, car number 2, Al Unser Sr. In 5th spot, car 99, Michael Andretti. In 6th spot, car 21, Al Holbert. In 7th spot, car 5, Bobby Rahal. In 8th spot, car 14, A.J. Foyt. In 9th spot, car 28, Herm Johnson. And in 10th spot, car 25, Danny Ungaius.
1: And while you were doing that, Roberto Guerrero went around the track, made it in, made his stop, got out routine, despite the fact that he had that problem trying to make the stop earlier. At 150 laps, the average speed, 162.965 miles an hour. At lap 160, the average speed was 161.453 miles an hour. Neither one of those a record. Let's go to the north turn, Bob Jenkins.
6: This is going to be a longer than usual yellow. The tow truck towed Scott Brayton over here to the fourth turn, and then for some reason, the tow truck went inside the wall, leaving Scott stranded here in the fourth turn. Now, what they have now is a small garden tractor hooked onto the front end of Scott Brayton's car, and they're very, very slowly pulling him toward the pit area. Why the tow truck turned him loose here in turn 4, I don't know.
1: Thank you, Bob Jenkins. Now, Donald Davidson, you have an interesting observation. The rookies in this field.
15: With the 10-lap rundown that I have at 160 here, Paul, we are showing Al Holbert running in fourth place. If this is true, we have Michael Andretti running fifth, and Roberto Guerrero is running in seventh. Five rookies started the race. Emerson Fittipaldi is the only one who was out. The other three that I just mentioned, plus Tom Gloy, is still running. And the other thing is that Dick Simon almost every year seems to have an early mechanical problem, but he won't give up. He made a pit stop that must have been something better than an hour, and for the last 30 minutes or so, he's been running out with the best of them.
1: Thank you, Donald Davidson. I think, John DeCamp, you want to make a point that we're trying desperately to give you good rundowns. We know who is leading. We know who is second. We're still a little confused down in the order, but you're taking your information from the scoring pylon, right, John?
2: That's right, and it conflicts with Donald's, and I just noticed that again, I think two or three times with Donald's going down to the scoring floor, getting his directly, but we're doing the best we can going with the pylon, and Donald, I'm not sure which one's right, are you?
1: So Donald's cheating. He's going down to the official scores.
15: I have no way to know. Without the monitor to look at, I don't know what's happening.
1: We'll continue to try and resolve all that. We do know that Rick Mears is leading the 500-mile race. Stay tuned for the greatest spectacle in racing. It's Paul Page. We're back at the Indianapolis Motor Speedway. Rick Mears leads. Tom Sneva's in second. Let's go to the first turn, Ronnie.
16: And, Paul, as Tom Sneva just went by us, there is some fire on the inside of the left rear wheel. Some flashes of smoke and then little puffs of some fire. So I'm not sure what that is. We'll throw it back to you, and we'll be watching Tom Sneva.
1: Well, gentlemen, let's watch on the backstretch Howdy Bell as you see Tom Sneva come toward you.
9: So Tom just went by and don't see anything like that. So perhaps it was from the blower or something and it put itself out. I see nothing from here.
1: We'll continue to watch Tom Sneva running very slowly. Rick Mears is the leader, but we are under yellow. The yellow because of the situation bringing Scotty Brayton in. Now the pace picks up. The pace begins to pick up. Let's go to Bob Jenkins.
6: Tom Sneva appears to be without power. The car slowed as he came out of turn number 3. The rest of the drivers accelerate as the green comes out, but Tom Sneva is headed.
1: The green flag comes out. Rick Mears goes down into the first turn. Tom Sneva, who was in second place, heads down toward his pit. They're waiting for him. He was in second place, but obviously something wrong with Tom Sneva. He approaches the pit. He continues to roll at speed. Now on the brakes, let's go down into the pits of Lou Palmer.
5: No evident problem with the car at all. They are going to change tires once again. This will be a stagger matter, and now we've got a serious fuel overflow. It did not lock properly, and it is not fueling. In fact, they are giving a signal now to wash it down and not fuel the car. They are looking it over, and we're looking, too, at a half shaft at the rear of the car, and the problem that was described out on the course is a loose ring. We've got a situation at the left rear quarter of the car where his suspension is apparently not going to do the job for him, so they kill the engine, flush the car one more time, and Tom Sneva is stepping out, done for the day. It was some run.
1: From second place to out of the Indianapolis 500 just that quick, Tom Sneva stands up in the cockpit, disconnected the steering wheel and laid it over the side, now pulls off his gloves and helmet. Tom Sneva, the defending champion, his day is done. He is not to do two in a row at the Indianapolis Motor Speedway. The situation now, Rick Mears is out in front. One lap back, 2.5 miles behind Rick, is the second place car of Al Unser Sr., his teammate. So teammates are running together. Donald Davidson, you're watching down through the field as well.
15: Well, Paul, just to comment on what you've just said, of course, we started here with team cars starting first and second. Now we have a different team that's running first and second on the racetrack, with Rick Mears leading and Al Unser running in second place.
1: Scott Brayton out of the Indianapolis 500-mile race. Apparently, let's go to the North Pit and Jerry Baker.
4: Scott just climbed out of his automobile and seems to be somewhat, I don't want to use the word shaken, but a little bit tired right now.
17: Well, it's been a long day. I was fighting the handling problem all day long. We started out running real strong in the beginning of the race, and then we fell off from that. I ran out of fuel, and then the thing just wouldn't get through the corners right. I was a little loose all day, so broke the transmission at the end of the day.
4: Did you have fun while it was going well, though?
17: Well, I was hoping to finish, and I certainly am very thankful to the crew because they got me in the thing, and they worked very hard all month long. I'm a little disappointed with our performance, but it's the best we could do. We'll be back next year.
4: Thank you, Scott Brayton, very kindly. And Paul, is starting to look like a used car lot up here. I have Scott Brayton's car, Johnny Rutherford's car, and Emerson Fittipaldi's car all lined up in a row in the North Pits.
1: So Rick Mears leads. Tom Sneva is out. He is very close to Lou Palmer. Let's find out if there is the chance that Lou might be able to talk with defending champion Tom Sneva. Lou?
5: Tom, there was every possibility we were going to talk before the day was out, but about an hour from now at the end of the race. You ended it quicker than we thought. What was the problem?
18: Looks like a CV joint or something in the back of the car let go, and just fortunate it happened to be yellow, because it could have been a lot more serious if it would have been on the green.
5: You had it working well, we think. I wasn't out there. You were. It looked like you were ready to mount the charge toward the end.
18: Yeah, we finally got the car close, and I think we were picking up mirrors at the time, but, you know, you got to run to the finish, and we just didn't quite get that job done today.
5: You're a thrill to watch. I hate to see you ever stop early. Tom Sneva, out of the race. Back to you, Paul.
1: Tom Sneva out of the Indianapolis 500. The Penske team leading. Rick Mears first. Al Unser Sr. in second place. And Donald Davidson, they're building the victory lane podium right now, but there still seems to be some question who's going to pull up there.
15: Well, Paul, as far as we know, Al Unser is one lap behind Rick Mears. So if that's true, he has a lap plus about 1 or 2 seconds. It could be in a lead of something like 47, 48 seconds if what we understand is true.
1: But right now, the Indianapolis 500 belongs to Penske Racing. This is Paul Page. We are back live at the Indianapolis Motor Speedway. What has been a very long afternoon at the Indianapolis 500. It's winding down now. 175 laps are now complete. Let's go back to 170. John DeCamp.
2: Here's the way they were running at 170 laps, Paul. Car number 6, Rick Mears, was the leader. Car number 2, Al Unser Sr. was in second. In third spot, car number 21, Al Holbert. In fourth spot, car number 99, Michael Andretti. In fifth spot, car 25, Danny Ungaias. In sixth spot, car number 9, Roberto Guerrero. In seventh spot, car 5, Bobby Rahal. In eighth spot, car number 14, A.J. Foyt. In ninth place, car number 28, Herm Johnson, and in 10th place, car 55, Jose Legarza.
1: Thank you, John DeCamp. We wait for a speed report as well. And Donald Davidson.
15: Okay, Paul, Ray Paskey just came up and gave us a note that the lead is running 199.7. Now, the interval between first and second place, according to accumulated seconds, shows Rick Mears, and this is unofficial, shows him with a 94-second lead. That computes to 2 laps at 47 seconds. So it appears, according to this, that Rick Mears is leading by 2 laps over his teammate, Al Unser Sr.
1: And it appears, according to that, there still is some confusion about who is what and where, but we're pretty confident that Rick Mears is out in front and his teammate is in second place. And Chuck Marlowe just radioed up a report. Chuck, I'll let you say it. We don't have a yellow yet. Chuck Marlowe.
16: Paul, it's just feeling a few drops of the moisture. It's dropping some rain out here in the pit area.
1: So we'll watch the starter, Dwayne Sweeney, carefully to see if they decide that there is enough moisture to go to a yellow flag situation. Apparently not so at the moment. It does not appear. It's nothing that you can see. It's an overcast sky now. The weatherman had promised that we would have until after the Indianapolis 500 before it would rain here in Indianapolis. We're going to hold the weatherman to that promise. Roger Ward. As you're watching this run out in front, we've got a team running first and second. That makes it a little hard on Penske, doesn't it?
0: Well, not really, especially when one car has at least a one-lap lead on the other one. I don't think he has any problem at all with that. He just hopes that both cars can continue to run as well as they have and that they'll finish in that order.
1: The speed at lap 170 or 425 miles, still not a record, 159.342 miles an hour. Stay tuned for the greatest spectacle in racing. This is Paul Page. We are back live at the Indianapolis Motor Speedway. The Penske team just showing the board 180 laps to his leader, Rick Mears. Al Unser sits in second place. Team car to Rick. Al Holbert sits in third, a rookie in fourth. Michael Andretti and Danny Ongais was in fifth position, but we did have a report a moment ago that maybe something wrong with Ongais's engine. Let's go over to the third turn. Larry Henry, you were listening.
11: Yes, there has been a little bit of a misfiring problem there, and we'll kind of watch the next time around and see what's going on. We've got someone slowing on the back straight, and that may be it because it is a black car down inside. Now he comes up a little higher. That is Ongais picking up speed, but he's taking the low line and down right along the line, and that engine does not sound good right now.
1: So Danny Ongais, who is running in fifth place now, slows on the backstretch at the Indianapolis Motor Speedway. We had a report, Chuck Marlowe, saying just a light sprinkle in the pits moments ago. Let's go around the course now and get the weather condition entirely around the 2.5 miles. Ron Carroll.
16: All right, Paul. Well, we've had a good deal of wind up here, as you know, today. We have had just a few drops, but not anything like a real sprinkle. And so we'll just see what happens. We'll go over to turn two and Doug Zink.
8: Okay, thank you, Ron. And we've only had one or two drops here on turn number two. Nothing to pose any sort of a threat to the driver. So things are fine here on turn number two. Howdy, what do they look like up in the backstretch?
9: Well, we've had a light sprinkle here, as we can see drops of water on our paper here on our clipboard. But some of the fans along here are now starting to pack up and head out at the first sign of a few sprinkles of water. The wind has picked up and is blowing directly in our face from the east as we face the track. Don't know if that'll have create any problem for these drivers or not. But let's find out what Larry is experiencing in turn three.
11: Well, we've had a drop or two of water over here in turn three. Nothing major. You really had to be looking up and waiting for it to drop down. The winds have stayed pretty constant and cold up here at the top of the grandstand. But other than the drop or two, nothing. And I'm sure the drivers may not even have seen any on the cowling of their car. Let's go over to turn four and Bob Jenkins.
6: Well, that's just about the situation it is here in 4-2. A few drops of rain, but nothing that would affect the drivers in any way. But the fans are beginning to get up and head for the exits as the race now has less than 20 laps to go. Paul?
1: With Rick Mears out in front of the Indianapolis 500-mile race, the rundown at lap 180, here's John DeCamp.
2: Paul, the leader was still Rick Mears, as you said, in car number 6. In second place, it was car number 2, Al Unser Sr. In third place, car 21, Al Holbert. In fourth place, car 99, Michael Andretti. In fifth place, car 25, Danny Ongais. In sixth place, car number 9, Roberto Guerrero. In seventh place, car 5, Bobby Rahal. In eighth place, car 14, A.J. Foyt. In ninth place, car number 28, Herm Johnson. In tenth place, car number 55, Jose Legarza. In 11th, car 41, Howdy Holmes. In 12th, car 77, Tom Gloy. In 13th, car 22, Dick Simon. In 14th, car 37, Scott Brayton. In 15th, car number 4, George Snyder, and 16th, car number 50, Dennis Firestone, 17th, still running, Chris Neifel.
1: The second-place car, Al Unser Sr., comes in, makes a stop with the Penske team, his last of this 500. The average speed at 180 laps is about 2 miles an hour under the record, 161.162 miles an hour.
4: Terry Baker, North Pits, Indianapolis Motor Speedway. As quick as we get here, that's as quick as he is gone. That's the final pit stop of the day for the leader, Rick Mears. Quick in, quick out in 17 8/100 seconds. That was for fuel only, Paul. Now it's a race to the checkered flag.
1: Well, the commercial for Pennzoil, the Pennzoil Z7, Rick Mears driving, and out into the action. Rick Mears leads the Indianapolis 500-mile race, 186 laps complete. Tom Gloy, car number 77, still running, but ever so slowly down the main stretch, slowing even further in turn one, and he pulls off onto the grass in the first turn. Ronnie, can you see him?
16: Yes, I can just now pick him up. He's just south of the pit exit. Tom Gloy, car 77, over into the grass and safe, of course. He's still sitting in the car right now, but just apparently that engine quit on him.
1: Got a report from Ron Carroll. Tom Gloy had a nice run going to that point. Stuck in there. A good ride. One of the rookies in this 500-mile race, but then it apparently just gave way on him, and he rolled off into the first turn. Roger Ward, you saw Tom Gloy have his disappointment. You've been watching other factors in this race.
0: Well, actually, Tom Gloy is a young rookie driver here. He's certainly done a good job all day long, never really a factor to lead or run up front, but you always would like to finish that first race. It gets you off to a good start at a new speedway. And, of course, the race now boils down to, can the car go all the way? Al Unser sitting back there hoping that maybe his teammate Rick will have a little trouble, and, of course, Rick hearing all sorts of unusual noises in that car as he tries to baby it to the finish line.
1: Roger Ward, Tom Gloy out of the race, climbing out of the car now. Rick Mears is still our race leader as we approach 188 laps. Let's go to the fourth turn, Bob Jenkins.
6: And the leaders are now in the south end of the racetrack as some of the slower cars are approaching us. Right in front of me is Howdy Holmes in car number 41, who has driven a good race despite a very lengthy pit stop earlier.
1: Let's go over to turn two now, and Doug Zink. Doug?
8: Okay, Paul, I'm not sure what their relative positions are in the race, although they are shown on the scoreboard as number three and number four. Now, there could be a lap separating them. But car number 21, Al Holbert and Michael Andretti, two rookies. They could be battling right now for Rookie of the Year honors. They're running nose to tail with Holbert ahead of Andretti at this point.
1: Well, at the Indianapolis Motor Speedway, the 68th running of the Indianapolis 500 begins to roll down now. 11 laps to go. Rick Mears is out in front. It has been a very busy day. Patrick Bedard being reported still in serious condition at Methodist Hospital. Rick Mears is our leader. His teammate Al Unser Sr. is in second place. Rookie Al Holbert currently rides in third. Rookie Michael Andretti rides in fourth place right now at the Indianapolis 500-mile race. Donald Davidson, you continue to watch and try to keep track of scoring. Again, we apologize. It has been a very difficult afternoon keeping the scoring. When official scoring doesn't know, we don't know.
15: Paul, it's just like the old days. We got so used to having the monitors here that we could give you instantaneous information. We can't do that anymore. One record that could have been broken today but will remain intact, apparently, neither Al Unser nor A.J. Foyt, both of whom are running, neither one of them led a lap. So in the closing stages of the race, the Ralph De Palma record of 613 laps, the greatest ever led by one individual, will remain intact for another year.
1: Rick Mears comes down the main stretch. Sign given to him shows that he now has 10 laps to go in the Indianapolis 500. 190 laps are now complete. John DeCamp, the rundown, please.
2: The leader at 190 laps was Rick Mears, car number 6. In second place, car number 2, Al Unser Sr. In third place, car number 21, Al Holbert. In fourth place, car 99, Michael Andretti. In fifth place, car number 25, Danny Ungaez. In sixth place, car number 9, Roberto Guerrero. In seventh place, car number 5, Bobby Rahal. In eighth place, car 14, A.J. Foyt. In ninth place, car 28, Herm Johnson, and in 10th place, car 55, Jose Legarza.
1: The rundown at 190 laps. The countdown begins to 200 laps or 500 miles. At 190, 475 miles are complete. Rick Mears has a little less than that now to his second 500-mile victory. Stay tuned for the greatest spectacle in racing. This is Paul Page. We are back live at the Indianapolis Motor Speedway. Rick Mears leads the 500. 193 laps are now complete. John DeCamp, to add to the confusion of the day, they have just changed a position on us, apparently recalculating laps complete, and are now showing Roberto Guerrero in second place and moving Al Unser down to third. You have an observation.
2: Yes, Paul, at the end of 192 laps, the pylon changed almost completely. It left Mears in first. It moved Guerrero, number 9, to second. Unser, number 2. Al Unser, Sr., to third. It put Hulbert, number 21, in fourth. It moved Michael Andretti, number 99, to fifth. A.J. Foyt then jumped up to sixth place in car 14. In seventh place, car 5, Bobby Rahal, unchanged. In eighth place, car 28, Herm Johnson. Ninth place, car 25, Angais. In 10th place, car 55, Garza.
1: And Roberto Guerrero, as you speak, comes in, makes a quick hookup for fuel, and heads out into the pits. How that might affect the standings, we don't know, but Donald Davidson is back up after checking with his source, the official scoring floor again.
15: Paul, I checked the serial score, and they were showing Guerrero as third before that stop. They're still showing as Rick Mears with a lead, what appears to be two laps over Al Unser Sr. They're showing Roberto Guerrero in third, Al Hulbert fourth, and Michael Andretti fifth. By the way, how would you like to have to select Rookie of the Year right now?
1: I would not want to vote on that, and my greatest concern right now is that if something happens to Rick Mears, we may not know who is leading the Indianapolis 500. But Donald, for the moment, let's go with your sources. That seems to make just a little better sense at the moment that the Penske team is still running in front.
15: Okay, if that happens, of course, we'll have quite an amazing performance here by team cars finishing first and second. We're thinking back to the Blue Crown days when Maury Rose and Bill Holland finished second 2 years in a row for that team. If Al Unser retains his position, believe it or not, this will be the eighth time that he's made the top three. And as A.J. Foyt is climbing up in the standings and assuming that he can hold his top 10 spot, he's now up to sixth. Believe it or not, top 10 finishes for A.J. Foyt. This will make 14, which is more than most drivers have had starts.
1: Well, A.J. Foyt has been very quiet about his movements throughout this afternoon, which is strange enough for A.J., but he's had a couple of bad years, the past two being out very early in this 500. He is going in and appears like he's going to the finish. A.J. Foyt, that famous number 14, now sits in sixth place. At 190 laps, the average speed of the race was 162.224 miles an hour, still below but closing on Mark Donahue's 1972 record. Let's see if the Penske team can break their own record. Bob Forbes is down in Roberto Guerrero's pits. Let's see what they think.
19: Yes, I'm with George Vignotti, and George just told me that Roberto Guerrero's running 203. Is that right, George?
20: What's that?
19: Guerrero's running 203.
20: Yeah, he was. He's just been running. He had some laps, 204, high 204 today, but we had a few problems here and there.
19: Do you know what position you're in?
20: Well, I'm not quite sure. They got us on the board in second, but they have to recheck it.
19: Okay, Paul.
1: Now the white flag in the hands of the starter, Dwayne Sweeney, as he looks down the line. Rick Mears, car number 6, will be the number he is looking for. Rick Mears comes off of the fourth turn, the white flag indicating one more lap to go. In a long afternoon for Rick Mears, the white flag being waved. Rick Mears of Bakersfield, California, heads for the first turn on the last lap. Ronnie Carroll.
16: 1979 winner Rick Mears looks like he's going to do it again in that Pennzoil beautiful car all day long. Doug.
8: And he goes by turn number 2. Everybody on their feet. He's driven for only one owner, Roger Penske. How'd he pick him up?
9: He just flashes past us now on his way to turn 3 on this final lap, and Larry can see him.
8: 6 years in a row he's led this 500. He will win his second today, coasting to victory. Rick Mears in 4.
6: It'll be his 19th IndyCar win, his most recent at Michigan late last year. To call the winner of the 500, here's Paul Page.
19: There are twin checkered flags waiting for Rick Mears of Bakersfield, California. He raises his hand in the air as he screams over the line. Rick Mears has won his second Indianapolis 500-mile race. Rick Mears, the winner of the 1984 Indianapolis 500. To the cheers of the crowd at the Indianapolis Motor Speedway, Peter Parrott, Jerry Breon, the entire crew from the Pennzoil Z7 are running toward victory lane at the Indianapolis Motor Speedway. Rolling there is Rick Mears, who almost overshoots, now makes his last left-hand turn. He's now at the bottom of the podium. That means victory at Indianapolis. The Borg Warner Trophy awaits Rick Mears. He shakes his head. He's won the Indianapolis 500. They roll the car up onto the stand. Let's go down to Lou Palmer. Lou?
5: And we're standing by for you now. We've got Rick Mears waiting to make this push up. Roger Penske has beat him in. Roger, congratulations. And here comes Rick Mears now. The car overshot. It was the first serious correction Rick had to make all day today in order to get it lined up. But he is rolling in now. The Pennzoil entry number 6 has joined us in victory lane again. Rick Mears in the cockpit. Congratulations all around from the crew. I've not seen Roger Penske happier, and he has been here before. Rick is just now taking the hood off. Let's see if we can get our queen in maybe just a little bit closer for her opportunity to congratulate the victor. We've got Christy Giles here, and there's just no possible way. We'll get him up out of the car for you in a moment. We've got the laurel wreath. Some milk is coming as well. The steering wheel is off, and the buckles are undone. The shoulders are out, and here comes the rest of a very happy Rick Mears. Seated to the top, the back of the car. The hood is still attached. It comes off along with the helmet. There's a kiss from the wife. Rick Mears is a most happy fellow. For Roger Penske, for Pennzoil, the March Cosworth has arrived in victory lane. Here's the laurel wreath. Another kiss for Rick Mears as well. It is a family time. And here now, we're waiting on it. The wreath is next. There are traditions. It's settling over. The Goodyear hat, the bottle of milk. And Christy, come on in and say hello to this year's champion of the Indianapolis 500. Rick Mears. The traditional kiss. Another drink if you wish, and then... all right, we're holding the milk for you, and that was one heck of a ride. He wants the bottle as well, and the milk, and congratulations, the microphone is yours.
3: Thank you very much. Everything went just outstanding. I just got to, thank the Penske and the pit crew and Goodyear Tire and Pennzoil for, putting it all together for us. We struggled the first couple races of the year. But we knew once we got everything together, we'd be competitive, and that's what happened today. The team just did one hell of a job, and it just really got us going.
5: A swig of Miller now, and that seems in good taste as well. Another of the sponsors on the car itself. Would you like a drink of Pennzoil?
3: Absolutely. I'll drink it all.
5: Who was your toughest competitor out there today? Who did you have to beat?
3: Well, Tom Sneva. Tom Sneva was the toughest, and I tell you, if he hadn't had a problem, it would have been a hell of a battle. We'd have had a good race at the end.
5: You had a good race all day. Were there problems we weren't aware of? Were you in trouble at any time?
3: No, not really. The Pennzoil car just handled perfectly. And Jerry did a super job on the tires. The staggered, changed a little bit from time to time. But he'd get me right back in the ballpark where I needed to be, and the thing had just run great.
5: We congratulate you. There's our winner, Rick Mears. There's another winner here as well. I'm seeking Roger Penske, but I'm not sure I'm going to be able to find him. He's some distance away for us. Dan? Congratulations, Sue. If Roger can get to this microphone, we'll be happy. 1 minute from now, Rick Mears, your winner of the Indianapolis 500 in the number 6 Pennzoil.
19: Rick Mears, number 6, the car of March, the winner of the 1984 Indianapolis 500, the 68th running of the Indy 500. Now, stay tuned for the greatest spectacle in racing. This is Paul Page. We are back live at the Indianapolis Motor Speedway. The race is done. Rick Mears is the champion. And in that run in the last seconds, Rick Mears has managed to set a new record for 500 miles, 163.62
1: 2.21 miles an hour, the run for 500 miles. That breaks the record set back in 1972 by Mark Donahue of 162.962 miles an hour. Second place being reported as Roberto Guerrero. We'll go to Bob Forbes for just a moment. We're talking to Roberto Guerrero, the rookie from Colombia, and it must be a big thrill for you, Roberto.
7: Yeah, obviously, I'm very happy. You know, we got the car to the end, you know, after a few little mishaps along the way, but the car performed beautifully, and the crew did a fantastic job.
1: You also were turning in extremely fast laps near the end of the race. George Bignotti told me you were running at 2.03 and 2.04 in the last 2 to 3 laps. Yeah, that must be showing that your car was handling beautifully.
7: Oh, yeah, the car was handling beautifully, and I'm a little bit sad that I made my mistake. You know, I had a little spin coming out of turn two. I think maybe we would have been better off, but it's my first race, so we'll have to wait until next year.
1: What about the spin? What happened there?
7: Well, I was behind Rahal, and we were trying to lap a slower car, and we both got kind of a little bit too much on the apron, and I just lost all the grip and spun, but I was lucky not to hit anything.
1: Well, what's your impression of the first race here, Roberto?
7: Well, I enjoyed it very much, you know, and I think I'll be here next year for sure again.
1: And your master mechanic special with a great mechanic, George Bignotti, has to be a great combination for you folks.
7: Oh, for sure. You know, the master mechanic worked beautifully, and all the crew, everybody did a beautiful job, and I'm very proud of them.
1: Roberto, thank you very much. You've become a big favorite with the fans already. I know you're aware of that.
7: Thank you. Thank you very much.
1: Roberto Guerrero. Roberto Guerrero, the second-place finisher, third place. Al Unser Sr., Jerry Baker is walking with him right now.
4: Official scoring column as best we can right now is in third place. There seems to be some confusion. What do you think? What does your crew think?
21: Well, they're confused, too. They said that I finished second. They really think I did, but they'll have to wait and run the tapes or whatever they do and find out.
4: You finished second last year. Can you compare this ride with last year's ride at all? I thought you and Rick just drove superbly all day long.
21: Well, it just shows that the team that we have is a very, very good team. So when you have guys working as hard as our guys work, it makes it all come together.
4: Based on the fact that you were out there running all day, Alan, I know a bit preoccupied, what do you think you finished? You taking a second or a third in your own mind?
21: I don't know. I don't have any idea about that. I'm not one to comment for that.
4: All right. Thank you for your time. Congratulations on a great day.
21: Thank you.
4: Alan, sir, Paul.
1: Now let's go back to Victory Lane and Lou Palmer.
5: Brought a car here and held the speed record for running 500 miles. You still do, but you did it with Mark Donahue a while back, and now you have done it again with Rick Mears. Roger Penske. Penske prepared means it, doesn't it?
22: Well, I'll tell you, you know, we had a rough start first two races, but fantastic. Sky Mears has been the greatest. Our crew, Derek Walker and Pete Parrott and all the guys, just a great team, and good I feel inside.
5: There's more to it as well. You came here with your cars, your own designs, but when you saw that to be competitive you probably were going to have to change the program, you made the commitment to change. You came to win.
22: That's right. I had all the elements except the chassis, and we bought the March chassis, and it worked out, and I just hope I can get mine back in the winner's circle the next time.
5: You have a project. That's our winner. Roger.
1: The race is complete. Rick Mears is the winner. Let's see now who Chuck Marlowe has available to talk to as we run down through this top our order. Chuck?
9: Well, Paul, I have probably one of the most promising candidates for Rookie of the Year honor. You know, we've just got such a pack of good first-year men up there at the front. Al Holbert, driving for Johnny Capel's car number 21. Al, you just did a magnificent job, and what was the first-time experience like?
23: It's about what I expected. You know, fortunately, the car just never missed a beat, and the car was set up perfectly. And I probably didn't drive it as hard as it could have, as fast as the car was, until the last stop. We put set of tires on, and it just wasn't a good set, and it started pushing. I dropped 5 or 6 mile an hour, but the car was just perfect.
9: That was the first stagger problem we had, wasn't it?
23: Every set of tires we put on, well, we ran one set for 3 stops, but every set was perfect, just as good as the last until that last one. And I was getting a little tired, but right at the end, I thought I ran the whole race in the last 10 laps.
10: When you get down to the end of a race like this, and as you said, the fatigue began to come on you right there, does the adrenaline begin to pick up when you see that you have 15 laps, then 10 laps?
23: Well, I was a little nervous because I knew we were running good, and I wanted to make a run at Al.
10: Yeah.
23: And I was real good by myself. I could run as quick as anybody. When I got in traffic, I was a little too tentative and a little too cautious for winning. And I thought, well, I'll take some chances at the end if I can stay in shooting distance. And I, up until the last stop, I could see Al. I was picking up a half a second a lap. And I thought, well, if we can get a set of tires, we'll really have some fun. Because AJ was in there sort of dicing it up a little bit, too. And but all I can say is I just want to praise the Lord for a safe race and that, you know, that I saw what was going on. And, you know, it was really neat. It was a great time.
10: Well, Al, it's a pleasure to talk to you, and the best of luck to you in your racing fortunes.
23: Well, thanks. And the Alex Food Red Roof Inn CRC Special is just a terrific race car.
10: Thanks, Al, very much. Paul?
1: Al Hulbert, who finished in fourth place. Back at the Indianapolis Motor Speedway, Rick Mears set the new record, 163.621 miles an hour for 500 miles at Indianapolis. But it's a day for rookies as well. Fifth place, Michael Andretti, son of Mario Andretti. Right now he's with Bob Forbes.
12: Yes, Paul, and he's a very thirsty young man. I think he's a very happy young man. An outstanding job, Michael.
13: Thank you very much.
12: What was it like out there in your first race?
13: Oh, it was really good in the beginning. The car worked really well. And then after first pit stop, for some reason, something happened. It just went away. So then the rest of the race, I was on edge the whole time because in the beginning, I was driving real comfortable and I could run really fast.
12: You know, your pits were very close. Of course, the entrance separated your pit with your father's, and I was watching the pit boards. They were showing your dad at 191, and that particular time, they were showing you at 197.
13: Yeah, I don't know what kind of problems he was having. Maybe he was having some problems, too, but, you know, I'm just sorry he didn't finish, because I'm sure if he would have, he would have been up front.
12: Do you feel that you did as well as you had expected, or better?
13: I think I did pretty good, because I expected if we finished to be in the top five, and I think we did that.
12: I'm sure you'll return then next year.
13: Oh, we'll be here.
12: Okay, Michael, thank you very much.
13: Thank you.
1: Michael Andretti, a marvelous young man, son of Mario Andretti, started faster than his father and finished ahead of Mario Andretti. Back live at the Indianapolis Motor Speedway, the fans now begin to leave this giant race course, though many stay behind to watch as Rick Mears circles the oval. Let's go down the pit area once again. Here is Sally Larvik. Sally?
14: Paul, I have with me Kathy Penske, the wife of Roger Penske, and she is just thrilled. Kathy, how wonderful it must have been to be out there.
24: It was wonderful. It's wonderful to be here. It's wonderful to be alive.
14: Wonderful to be
24: anywhere. Indianapolis, I'd be anywhere.
14: Did you have any indication at all from Roger that he was confident enough that Rick was going to go all the way today?
24: After Carburation Day, when Rick was the fastest car and got out of the car and told everyone that it just felt heavenly, we all have the confidence of the world in Rick. And we knew that there's so many luck factors. You know, if the weather, if the little wheel, if everything, if it all sticks together, he could do it.
14: Roger worked so hard during the month, and you said this just makes it all worthwhile, doesn't it?
24: It does. It makes, for all of us, the team, everyone who puts in the long hours, it's fleeting, the glory's fleeting, but you hold it so long in your mind, and they take a lot of pictures, and you can have them all over your room to remember.
14: You were up in the suite area, but then I noticed you ran down here very quickly with about 30 laps to go, so you knew something that everybody else knew, too, that Rick was going to win.
24: You can never, until the last lap, know that, and but it's difficult. I'm usually in the pits, and it was difficult to be so far away from the crew and Roger, and I wanted to be close to them, so I did run down probably a little prematurely, but it looked so good with both of them running up there.
14: What did Roger say to you after he won and after you put your arms around him?
24: He just said, isn't that great?
14: And it certainly is.
24: Kathy, that's like a dream you can't believe.
14: Thank you, Kathy. Congratulations.
24: Thank you. Paul.
1: So everybody is happy on the Penske team. Really a remarkable performance by Penske Racing. Rick Mears wins the Indianapolis 500. So the Indianapolis 500-mile race is over. We are still live from the Indianapolis Motor Speedway. Roger Ward, quite a race. Awfully fast. It could have even been faster.
0: Oh, it certainly could have been, and it was a tremendously exciting race. But I think perhaps when you look at this race, you realize how truly professional the Penske operation is. And here's a man who did not allow his ego to get in the way of doing the job right. when his own cars did not perform the way he had hoped that they might. He was able to make the change and the adjustment, get the March chassis, and perhaps make them even better than what they might have been originally, and gave Rick Mears the kind of an automobile that allowed him to go all day long. It's unfortunate that Sneva had problems. I think the race might have boiled down to an extremely exciting finish had Sneva not experienced a problem. There were times when he ran a little bit quicker. Certainly, Roberto did a heck of a job. I mean, without that one little aggravation over there, he might have been a factor.
1: Donald Davidson, your observations.
2: Paul, this is the second win for Pennzoil. They won with a different team with Johnny Rutherford and Jim Hall Chaparral team in 1980. It is the fourth win for Roger Penske. He won with Mark Donahue in 1972, with Rick Mears in 79, Bobby Unser in 81, and now Rick Mears again in 84. A.J. Foyt holds the record for top three finishes. He's been in the top three 9 times. Al Unser has now done it 8 times. And on the assumption that Roberto Guerrero finishes second, he will match the performances of George Amick of 1958 and Jim Clark of 1963. Graham Hill, of course, won as a rookie in 1966.
1: Thank you, Donald Davidson. John DeCamp, the rundown at 200 as you have it.
11: Okay, Paul, this is the way it starts at the top. It's Rick Mears, number 6, in second. Number 9, Roberto Guerrero, in third. Number 2, Al Unser Sr., in fourth. Number 99, Michael Andretti in fifth. Number 21, Al Hulbert in sixth. Car 14, A.J. Foyt in seventh. Car 5, Bobby Rahal in eighth. Car 28, Herman Johnson in ninth. Car 25, Danny Angayas. 10th, car 55, Jose Legarza.
1: And once again, a record speed, 163.621 miles an hour. Stay tuned for the greatest spectacle in racing. This is Paul Page. We are back live at the Indianapolis Motor Speedway. It is quiet here now. Rick Mears sits on the top of the Fiero pace car, a microphone in hand as he talks to the members of the media assembled on the main straightaway, and it's being piped through the public address system here on the grounds to everyone who cares to stand and listen, and a great number, in fact, do care to hear what Rick Mears, the newest champion at Indianapolis, has to say. A record speed, 162.621 miles an hour. The Penske team breaks their own record that they set back in 1972 when Mark Donahue was the driver. The Purolator Courier Quick Stop update with 8 stops, car number 6. Rick Mears being scored as the winner of that contest. All of these, of course, are unofficial until tomorrow morning. So the scream of the racing engine is now silent, and these microphones that recorded the history of the 68th 500-mile race now hear the weary footsteps of the 400,000-some-odd fans that depart this historic racetrack. They join with you in wishing congratulations to Rick Mears, winner of the 1984 500. He and his team have mastered the secret. They climbed to the summit of the sport. For the Penske team, the day ends with joy and riches. For others that came here at the beginning of May with a promise of a dream to live, there are days ahead of painful recovery from injuries. Michael Chandler must wait for another year, as must Pat Bedard, and we wish them both a speedy recovery, as well as Gordon Johncock. At the beginning of the month, we began with a record number of cars, the fastest 33 qualified, but only Rick Mears can see his likeness etched once again on the BorgWarner Trophy. The once-a-year meeting is over, but already plans are underway. Fans plan to return. Crews think of new ways to make a faster car. And drivers dream of the promises held by the Indianapolis 500, the 69th running 1 year from now, May 26, 1985. As we leave you, we remind you, and Rick Mears, the winner of the Great 500, of the words of the Lone Eagle, Charles Lindbergh. He said, "What kind of a man would live where there is no daring? I don't believe in taking foolish chances, but nothing can be accomplished without taking any chance at all." Today, Rick Mears was daring, took his chance, and won the Indianapolis 500-mile race. The 68th running of the 500 was brought to you by Pennzoil Motor Oil. Quality protection, ask for it. By Delco Electronics, a world leader in automotive sound technology. By Budweiser, the king of beers. Reach for that distinctively clean, crisp taste that says Budweiser. For all you do, this Bud's for you. And brought to you by the official pace car of the Indianapolis 500, Pontiac. At Pontiac, we build excitement. Our thanks to the voices of the race and our technical staff, Paul Bender, Jan Eden, Bob Wyckoff, Our production assistant, Paul Dennehy. Stats by Henry Bradshaw. Station coordinator is Gloria Novotny. This is Paul Page saying good morning, good afternoon, or good night, depending on where in the world you are. We are at the world's greatest race course, the Indianapolis Motor Speedway. Until next year, Godspeed.
15: I'm Paul Page, voice of the Indianapolis 500-mile race, and this is Kings of Speed, stories from my audio scrapbook about the greatest race in the world. Parnelli Jones led most of the 1967 Indy 500. Then, his turbine-powered car failed with just five

0: From here, we can see him about 100 yards away. Chuck Holtz being taken out of the race car. And the red flag is out, and they stopped the race. The race is being stopped with the accident on the main stretch. Another car was bumped further up, and several more on the turn. We'll have to get a further recap of that activity on the very final lap of the race. Pat Vanan holds the yellow and the red, and the winner of the race is obviously A.J. Foyt. We haven't had that flashed yet.
1: Well, A.J. had avoided disaster. He picked his way through a massive pileup. Something told him to slow down. He did, and because he did, he won. He became the first and only man to win in both a front and a rear engine race car.
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10: The race that's like no other.

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1: Good morning, good afternoon, and good evening, wherever in the world you might be. We're coming to you from the world's greatest race course at the corner of 16th and Georgetown in Speedway, Indiana. And we welcome you to the world's largest birthday party. A crowd of more than 300,000 strong on hand to celebrate the 100th birthday of the Indianapolis Motor Speedway. And we're counting down to the start of the 93rd running of the 500-mile race, the Indianapolis 500. Welcome back to the world's greatest race course as we now begin the countdown in earnest to the start of the 500-mile race. Cars are gridded on the front straight below us, 104 feet. We see the yard of bricks sitting adjacent to the yard of bricks. Right at the start-finish line is that big, beautiful BorgWarner trophy. Good afternoon and welcome back to the Indianapolis Motor Speedway as our live coverage of the 93rd running of the Indianapolis 500-mile race is, in fact, underway here on the IMS Radio Network. Pleased to have you with us wherever you might be joining us around the world today. It's our pleasure to welcome back to the booth his 45th year as a member of the broadcast team for the Indianapolis 500, the historian here at the Indianapolis Motor Speedway, Donald Davidson. Good afternoon, Donald. Great to see you.
2: Good afternoon, Mike. Thank you. And thank you, Sid Collins.
1: Absolutely. Yeah, it was Sid who brought you over here, and it was Sid who introduced you to the world. And 45 years later, you are still here, and you are much a part of the pre-race and the race tradition, just about as that BorgWarner trophy. And certainly, it's a pleasure to have you once again. Donald, 100 years of the Indianapolis Motor Speedway, obviously significant for so many reasons, but you know some of the milestones at this facility over the years. What do we look back at and say that was important for this place?
2: All right. Well, first of all, Mike, Sid Collins did not bring me over. I brought me over.
1: Well, you know
2: but
1: what
2: he
1: I'm
2: was
1: saying.
2: Very good to me after
1: Absolutely.
2: I got here.
1: Yeah. He brought you. He made sure you kept coming back.
2: Well, I came back once and stayed.
1: Yeah.
2: Anyway, yeah, the significant things that have happened in the history of the track, undoubtedly, Carl Fisher, we wouldn't be doing what we're doing today without him. He's the man that had the idea to build the track and then had the enthusiasm and the wherewithal to go ahead and build it with the aid of Jim Allison and two partners, Frank Wheeler and Arthur Newby. In the fall of 1909, with the original surface of crushed rock and tar having proved a disaster, down went 3,200,000 bricks, forever the brickyard. And then the decision for 1911 to run one race, a long race, lasting around 7 to 8 hours, the Indianapolis 500 was held. The track had its trials and tribulations in the early days, but that was a home run, and it's been fantastic ever since. And then probably Wilbur Shaw talking Tony Holman into purchasing the track in 1945 when the locals figured it was done for. That's probably one of the two most important things that ever happened here. And just the one point that is phenomenal about this place that's 100 years old now that I think that very few people understand or really appreciate, it is now and has always been privately owned.
1: Exactly.
2: It's not subsidized by anybody except the family that owns the track. There's not a single tax dollar has ever gone to use out here. They pay for everything.
1: Absolutely amazing, and of course the facility has grown over the years to become the best in the world, and the Holman George family has maintained it in that tradition. Of course, the biggest change, Donald, before F1 came in 2000, and we're standing right now in the pagoda, one of the major changes when the old master control tower was torn down. This facility was built a part of the new addition that also included the front straight garages and suites, but it's just turned into a magnificent modern-day racing facility now.
2: Well, approximately $80 million was spent to do that, and did you want me to do just a few of the highlights of the race?
1: I'll tell you what, we'll do that just a little bit later.
2: Sure.
1: We've got some of the drivers that are heading out. And Kevin Lee, you were walking out with the man who most say will likely be in victory lane for a third time. That's Elio Castroneves.
3: We are walking down the pit lane towards the Yard of Bricks, just passed through Gasoline Alley a moment ago. We know Elio Castroneves is a fan favorite, and we got a great sense of that today. He's won here twice. He's finished second, third, and fourth, but likely his most important victory came last month in a Miami courtroom when he was cleared of tax evasion charges. He said he got his life back. Today, he has a chance to become the ninth to win this race three or more times.
1: Elio Castroneves walking out to the Yard of Bricks along with the other drivers where the traditional driver's photo will be taken, along with the BorgWarner Trophy. That will take place in just a few minutes. When we come back, we'll hear from the drivers. We'll also talk about the conditions that they will face here today with our driver analyst, Johnny Parsons Jr. That and much more when we return to the world's greatest race course.
4: ...2005 winner Dan Weldon can join the short list of two-time winners today, and there are 29 others trying to join him as a first-time winner of the 500. What do these others have to look forward to if they can get to victory lane? What does winning the 500 mean?
5: Well, hopefully they don't get to feel it, because we do. It's an incredible race. It's, you know, obviously the biggest race in the world, and I think for a race car driver, you know, all of us understand, it doesn't matter what country you're from, you understand the significance of this race. And yeah, I've been lucky enough to have seen and felt what it has done for me personally and for my career, and it, you know, it puts you kind of on a pedestal. But by the same token, that was in 2005, and there's a, you know, like you say, there's a lot of hungry people that haven't won it, and there's a lot of very good people that haven't won it yet, and they'll all be trying. But you know, it's an amazing race, and I think having won it once, so it makes you more determined to win it again. So we'll certainly be trying hard.
4: Dan Weldon will start on the outside of row six today,
1: and he'll be driving a camo covered National Guard machine fielded by Panther Racing. And Dave Argabright, as we mentioned, that camo National Guard car. We've got a lot of heroes in camo passing by you right now. The parade of heroes underway this Memorial Day weekend here at the Speedway.
6: Indeed, Mike, quite a moving moment here along the front straightaway. A convoy of pickup trucks carrying servicemen and women who are waving at the crowd to a rousing, stirring ovation. The color all surrounding us came to life as they rolled along the main straightaway as people leapt to their feet cheering these brave young men and women, waving back at the crowd who are obviously just feeding on the moment. Just truly a wonderful, wonderful thing to be involved in, and quite an ovation from the audience here.
1: Well, certainly, Dave, the Speedway has always embraced the armed forces, and in return, the respect paid by these men and women to this facility and the Holman George family has always been great. But, you know, really, let's remember that Memorial Day weekend is about their fallen comrades and those who have made the ultimate sacrifice. And to have these guys here today, Dave, it's really very special. And really, for all intent and purposes, they are the heroes and the stars of the show today. Yeah, the drivers are important, the crews are important, but this is what it's really all about.
6: Absolutely, Mike. I couldn't agree more. And along that vein, I'm proud to introduce here a special guest here at the Speedway this weekend, General Craig McKinley, Chief of National Guard Bureau. General, it's such a pleasure to have you here in Indianapolis. As we're talking just a moment ago, one of the key elements of the Indianapolis 500 has always been the great focus on the traditions of the Memorial Day weekend. It looks to me like that tradition is as strong now as ever.
7: Well, it's a pleasure for me to be here from Washington, D.C. to represent my boss, Secretary Gates, and Chairman Mullen with Marty Umbarger, the Adjutant General of Indiana. Yes, this city and this state go all out for their military, and I'm very proud to represent all the armed forces of the United States today, Army, Navy, Air Force, Marines, Coast Guard, and our National Guard. It's a great day, and I just can't thank the citizens of Indianapolis enough for this.
6: General, our broadcast reaches through the American Forces Network servicemen and women all around the globe. Sir, what message would you share with them on this Memorial Day weekend?
7: Well, I guess my message to you is thanks for your service. We're part of a proud tradition. Less than 1% of our population gets a chance to proudly wear this uniform. We do it gladly, we do it willingly, and we are winning the war, and we're proud of it, and we work not only overseas but here at home with our guard. So just to honor the men and women who serve today overseas.
6: Mike, an electrifying, moving moment down here on the front straightaway as we go back to you.
1: And a little bit later during the traditional pre-race ceremonies, the crowd of more than 300,000 will be hearing words from General McKinley. We appreciate him taking time to talk to you, Dave Argabright, as pre-race ceremonies continue on a warm, muggy afternoon here in central Indiana as we get set for the 2009 Indianapolis 500. At the Indianapolis Motor Speedway race day as we get set for the 93rd running of the 500-mile race. And I am so pleased to welcome to our booth here in the IMS Pagoda the voice of the 500 from 1977 through 1988 and the voice of the 500 from 1990 through 1998, Paul Page and Bob Jenkins. And, gentlemen, let me just say it's an honor.
8: It's an honor to be. It's always great to come back in this. It is an honor to be on the radio network, and I can't wait for the green flag.
1: I agree with you there. That's for sure. Paul, in 1977, when you took over as voice of the 500, tough circumstances there as you were replacing Sid Collins. But do you remember that day? And just share with us what it was like to step into the booth for the first time, knowing that it was all on you.
8: Well, of course, Sid had passed away right at the start of the month, and he had been my mentor and my good friend and had me working as his understudy. And in fact, the year before, he didn't show up in the booth on a qualifying day until a minute and a half before the air.
1: Oh, was that?
8: And it scared the daylights out of me that I was going to actually have to do that job, and I saw him coming up the stairs. I go, thank goodness you're here. But race 77 was very difficult. It was difficult for everyone on the crew. Our leader was gone, and we were transitional anyway in terms of equipment and everything. We had made some changes. I made some more before race day to take the system out of the past tense and try to put the race in the present tense. But I was very conscious that I could never be him, and didn't want to try. And I was also conscious of the fact that Sid had a tape that he wanted played on the air. And I ended up having to make the decision that it was totally inappropriate.
1: Is this something that he had spoken with you about? Or
8: yes.
1: You just knew of it?
8: No, he gave it to me. I didn't realize that he was going to be dead within a couple of days.
1: Sure.
8: And he just said, here, keep this. We might want to play it on race day.
1: And then, of course, AJ goes on to win the race.
8: The race itself was picture perfect. It was just incredible. And here is AJ Foyt winning his fourth Indy 500. And, of course, then we were in the master control tower, and we were only five stories above the ground. And the winner's circle was directly in front of us. And they pulled AJ up on the platform. And he had his driving gloves on, his highly illegal leather driving gloves, but he was AJ after all. And he pulled them off, and he looked up at me at the booth, and he knew how important it was to me. I mean, he knew a couple times during the month. He'd just come over and, pat me on the back and then keep walking. And he looked up, and he threw the gloves up at the radio network booth and gave me a thumbs up.
1: Pretty special memory.
8: Yeah, it was very special.
1: Bob, what do you remember about 1990? You were taking over the network as Lou Palmer left as voice of the 500. That first day when you walked in and realized it was your show.
9: Well, first of all, when I first got the word that I had been named to the position, I know I cried, which is not unusual for me because I'm a very emotional person anyway. But, I've been coming here since 1960 to the race, first came here in 58. And this place, this speedway, and especially the 500, is just something that I can't begin to describe what it means to me. When I was named by Paul on the radio network in 1979, I thought, well, I have achieved as much as I will achieve, and if I die today, I will die very, very happy.
1: Now, you were a turn announcer at that time.
9: Yeah, in fact, the first year I worked on the backstretch. That's where all the rookies went. There was an announcer, of course, in each of the four turns, as there is today. But we had an announcer just off the second turn down the backstretch. That's where the rookies went. I remember walking to my position that morning with Doug Zink, who had also played a role in getting me on the network because he worked for the same radio station that I did. And I just remember being so thankful for everything that had happened to me and getting the opportunity. And then in 1990, when I was named as the voice, I was very emotional. As far as the race itself is concerned, I don't remember that much about it. I do remember that I was just prepared to the nth degree. I mean, I had enough material to fill 3.5 hours if we didn't turn a wheel. But, and I think the thing that I didn't realize was, and you and I have talked about this many times, it was and still is the most difficult job that I ever had. You've got all four turn announcers in your ear. You have got all the pit reporters downstairs that probably have something they want to get on the air. You've got three or four people up here in the booth. You've got to hit your commercial breaks. You've got to do this. You've got to do that. And I was just overwhelmed. But it worked out, and I stayed in the position for until I went to TV. But it will always remain as the most difficult job I ever had.
10: I remember my first year in 99, and interestingly enough, Paul, A.J. wound up in victory lane for my first one, too, but he was a car owner.
9: Exactly.
10: As he took Kenny Breck. But my memory will always be one of pressure, not in terms of what you're talking about, Bob, but the fact that the new pagoda was being built, the old master control tower had been torn down, and the booth was not here, and what they did was they took one of the elevator shafts, and there was like a walk area, which is here now, that leads you into this part of the pagoda. They put a piece of plexiglass up over that.
9: Wow.
10: There were no restrooms at all up here. They had to bring us up in a construction elevator and basically said, boys, you're going to have to hold it until the end of the race.
9: and that would be my worst nightmare.
10: And you know, 5 hours, 4.5, five hours. But lo and behold, we all got through it. And
9: yep.
10: And I do remember when it was all over, I remember taking my headset off and putting it down and my hands trembling.
9: Mm-hmm.
10: But it was the only time I could remember that nervous part kicking in. Everything else, there's no feeling like walking into this booth on
9: right.
10: this day.
9: I think that, you know, a lot of people have said that race drivers are nervous until they get in the car, the engine start, and they start rolling. And that's the way I kind of was. I was a little anxious before we went on the air, but then it just became another job.
10: Paul, we're so happy to have you back. Of course, Bob has worked with us the last couple of years, not going to be able to this year because of his commitment to Versus, but you're actually going to be with us at midway point of the race, offering up some commentary post-race as well, and can't tell you how great it is to have you back.
8: Well, I can't tell you how great it is to be here. I mean, I have missed this room. I've missed doing radio. I love doing radio. And, of course, when you made the offer, and I think it took me maybe 4 seconds.
10: Something like
8: absolutely.
10: Something
8: I could
10: like
8: do that. Yes, I could.
10: Paul Page, one of the true legends, as is Bob Jenkins, and I'm only happy enough just to be mentioned in the same breath when people talk about those of us who have been lucky enough to wear the title of Voice of the 500. Gentlemen, thank you both. Enjoy the race. We look forward to talking to you throughout the day.
9: Keep up the good work, Mike. You're doing great.
8: We'll do it. It'll be a great race.
10: Back with more as we get set to go racing at the Indianapolis Motor Speedway for the 93rd time.
11: Paul Tracy, your first trip back here to Indianapolis since, of course, the controversial finish of 2002. Just your thoughts on being back and maybe what it was like to kind of put that on the back now and move forward.
5: Well, for me, it's, you know, obviously it's something that, you know, people have asked, does it bother you? It doesn't bother me every day, but, you know, I'm here now and I've had to live it for the last month. So I'm here now. I want to win. Yeah, that's what I'm here to do. We're going to see what we can make happen.
11: Because of all of that, is it difficult to pull back the reins a little bit and teach yourself patience over the course of it?
5: I mean, I've done a lot of 500-mile races, so it's not probably hard for me, but a lot of these young drivers have only got no 500s or only a couple under their belt. I mean, it's hard from that standpoint. I mean, you've got to get to the end to have a chance at winning.
10: So Paul Tracy with Jake Query. Paul, of course, back after 6 years away, will start in that Geico machine. After qualifying at 223.111 miles an hour, he goes off on the inside of row number 5. Interesting, JP, to see Paul Tracy in the parade yesterday. He was joined by one of the Geico cavemen on the back of the car, and it made for a very interesting scene indeed. He talked about, you know, having to put the old in on the back burner. I think Jake mentioned that. And, you know, this is a time, JP, when these drivers have to clear their mind of everything else. It's all about 500 miles of racing right now.
12: Well, this is what they've been looking for, you know, in their careers. The highlight in that Borg Warner Trophy down there is a carrot in front of their cart. But these five rookies in this race, Mike, probably didn't get much sleep at all last night. And nine guys were in a race last year. You might call them sophomores. They didn't sleep all that well either. Now they got to go out there, and they're ready to get in these cars and get going.
10: Yep.
12: Now they got to go out and do some photo shoot. You know, this has only been, we can ask Donald Davis, in the last 2 or 3 years. But I'm sitting up here like you, watching three rows of drivers in these uniforms, looking at the uniform guy in front of them, saying, man, am I going to smoke this guy off in the first turn or not? But
10: yeah,
12: we can talk about a lot of strategies they're going through right now. They just want to get in their cars and get them fired up.
10: So just want to get the pomp and circumstance out of the way and rev those Honda 3.5-liter engines. Kevin Olson, one of the guys that everyone looks forward to seeing and hearing every year, of course, is Jim Nabors.
13: Well, Mike, first of all, I got to tell you, the electricity here by the stage is really fascinating. Down on the front straightaway is fascinating. There's colors. There's people throwing beach balls. It's just a wonderful little party down here. And I got the guy that I got to say, I got to thank from myself and all the listeners for all the years of your service here. And I got to tell you, when you come out to do Back Home Again in Indiana, Jim, I honestly get a lump in my throat and cry like Eddie Sachs.
14: Thank you very much. I hope it's not that bad to make you cry.
13: Oh, it's wonderful, and I think most of the listeners feel the same.
14: Well, thank you very much, and it's a pleasure to be here.
13: Jim, are you going to try to come back again next year?
14: Oh, absolutely, if they have me.
13: Jim, would you give me one really good Shazam?
14: Oh, sure. Shazam!
13: Thank you very much, Jim Nabors.
10: Oh, he hasn't lost it. Boy, he's still Gomer Pyle to so many people, and one of the fixtures here at the Indianapolis Motor Speedway. From the front straight here where the drivers are being introduced to this massive crowd, let's go back to the garage area. Dave Wilson, it was a beehive about an hour ago. Has it calmed down a bit back there?
15: Oh, and I got to follow Shazam. Thanks a lot. No, I'll tell you, the garage opened to 5 a.m. this morning for the crews, and it has a beehive as quite an apropos description, because there has been people pounding up and down all the aisles here in the garage area. But right now, it's a ghost town. Everybody is out there where you guys are looking out on the 104 feet above the start-finish line, and it is a little eerie. And I got to tell you, I hope I'm not very busy back here today in the garage area and checking out the medical center. But we'll be back here if there is anything to talk about.
10: Okay, Dave Wilson, thanks so much. A pleasure to have you back as a member of the broadcast team for the 93rd 500. Of course, Memorial Day, a time to remember all of those fallen heroes that have fought and have died in service to our country. But, you know, Mark James, it's also a time to remember fallen colleagues, and we lost one just 2 or 3 days ago. Very, very sad for all of us here at the Speedway. Former 500 Rookie of the Year. He was with us for a couple of years as a member of the IMS Radio Network broadcast team. We're talking about the loss of Larry Rice.
16: As you mentioned, once the Indy 500 co-rookie of the year with Rick Mears, Larry also enjoyed a tremendous USAC career. He won 3 championships. When he climbed from the cockpit and into the broadcast booth, he did so seamlessly. The Indianapolis Motor Speedway Radio Network, ABC, ESPN, Speed TV, all recognizing Larry's knowledge and professionalism. The Gary and Larry Show with Ian Gary Lee, one of the most beloved and well-known pairings in any form of sports broadcasting. Larry Rice never met a stranger and never made an enemy. How in the world he managed to pull that off during careers in racing and broadcasting indicates what an amazing man he was. Our thoughts and prayers are with his family. Godspeed, Larry Rice. May you rest in peace.
17: Welcome back to the world's greatest race course as we get set for the 2009 Indianapolis 500. I'm Kevin Lee with the pole sitter, Elio Castroneves, who goes for number 3 today. You're back in your comfort zone. Considering the circumstances, what did winning the pole mean to you this year?
18: It's been an incredible month so far. I mean, obviously, I would say that I have the best seat in the house right now, and starting from this position is just great. It means a lot, but today we gotta focus on the most important one. It's not about the pole position, it's about to make it happen. You know, we have 200 laps along the way, and it will be definitely interesting. I have a great car, I have a great team, and I know how it feels.
17: We talked in Long Beach about writing a book, and actually you joked and said, I'll have somebody else write it, but winning for a third time would make a very nice final chapter to that book.
18: It'd be a great book, it would be a great movie, but you got to make it happen. You just can't make it like that, so that's why today it's going to be very important. But certainly we're going to be smart and patient enough to be there in the end.
17: Good luck.
18: Thank you.
17: Elio Castroneves leads the field to the green here today.
11: backed Ryan Briscoe on row number one for the last 2 years, the 2 years that I've done interviews with a row one driver I was assigned to. I had Scott Dixon a year ago. I had Dario Franchitti 2 years ago. Do you have what it takes? Do you feel confident that you can make it 3 for 3 for me interviewing the eventual winner?
19: Well, you just sent chills up my neck. I hope so. You know, hopefully the stars are aligned and everything goes well today. It definitely feels good being on the front row again. My car has been strong all month long, all year long. And deep down, I'm just so grateful for the opportunity that I've got to be here and to be in this position and to be a potential winner of the 500. But it's going to be a tough race today. And we need everything to go right. We've got a lot of competition, but it definitely feels good going into the race knowing that I've got a fast car.
11: He'll have a familiar face on the left of him when the green flag flies. Ryan Briscoe and his teammate Elio Castroneves, second and first to start the race. Ryan, good luck to you.
19: Thanks very much.
17: Dario Franchitti will start on the outside of row one in the 2009 Indianapolis 500, the same starting position he had when he won this race 2 years ago. Let's talk about turn one. You've got two Penske cars to your left. How do you approach it?
20: We'll see what unfolds. We'll see what happens. You can't win it on the first lap, but you can lose it. So we'll see if we get a good run into turn one. I might have a go. If not, we'll fall in line and see where the race takes us.
17: How much did you miss this last year?
20: At the time, I was trying to kid myself. I didn't, but I did. It was tough. And I'm kind of seeing Scott going through all the fun things you get to do as the defending winner, and I missed that, but that was my choice, and I'll have to win it this year so I can go do it all again next year.
17: How good of a chance do you have?
20: And the target car is pretty good. We won't really know until we get in traffic and then run on our own and see. There could be a few surprises out there. There's always that constant battle of setting the car up with the right level of downforce and have you made the right choices, as the track changes quite a lot through the 3 hours of the plus of the race. So we'll see.
17: Good luck.
20: Thank you very much.
17: Dario Franchitti starts on the outside of row one.
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0: you've had a great year so far this year. Two pole wins. Last year you won a race as a rookie. Graham, do you think that you are polished enough or experienced enough now to win the Indianapolis 500?
1: Yeah, I mean, I do think that we've got what it takes, certainly, to compete and to win. I think, and I think that, you know, if the team does their job, if I continue to do my job, we're going to be looking pretty good for sure.
0: Good luck to you today's race.
1: Thank you.
0: Graham Rahal.
2: Yeah, he'll go off on the inside of row number two, KO, after qualifying at 223.954. And Johnny Parsons Jr., he bristled a little bit during our Carb Day coverage of being referred to as a dark horse. Graham Rahal, despite the fact that he finished last here a year ago, the son, of course, of 86 winner Bobby Rahal, he thinks he's ready to win this race.
3: Well, he might be considered, Mike, somewhat of a dark horse, but he's a well-experienced team, the Newman Haas team. Chief mechanic Tim Coffey's been around a long time, so I don't know. It's a borderline if they're a long horse or not, but they're definitely in the hunt.
2: Well, we want to say welcome to all of you listening to live coverage of the 500 on WPUT AM in Brewster, New York, KSPN AM in Los Angeles, California, WSTY FM in Plano, Illinois, WDOV AM in Dover, Delaware, KUIK AM in Hillsboro, Oregon. All of you joining us on XM Satellite Radio, XM 145, Sirius Satellite Radio, Channel 211, and, of course, the American Forces Network, serving the men and women of the United States Armed Forces around the world. And Donald Davidson, we have a chance today to see Elio Castroneves join that elite three-time winners club.
4: Very good possibility. In fact, I think he probably has to be the odds-on favorite to win the race, but he would be the ninth person to win the race for a third time. And you've got A.J. Foyt, Al Unser, and Rick Mears were the four-time winners. The three-time winners are Wilbur Shaw, Maury Rose, Louis Meyer, Bobby Unser, and Johnny Rutherford. And Rutherford's actually the odd man out, because if you write out the names, Rutherford is the only one that has either more than five letters in his surname. So if Castroneves won, that would kind of spoil that little bit of trivia.
2: Donald, how about age-wise? He has the opportunity, Elio does, to become a three-time winner at age 34. Who is the youngest three-time winner?
4: I think that's got to be Louis Meyer, because during the break when you suggested he might be, I did some quick figuring off the top of my head. I think Louis Meyer must have been 31 when he became the three-time winner.
2: Gotcha. Donald, we're a little bit ahead of schedule here with our traditional opening ceremonies. As we go downstairs, let's listen in as Miss America Katie Stamm sings America the Beautiful. Actually, she just wrapped up America the Beautiful, so we are a good couple of minutes ahead here at the Indianapolis Motor Speedway, as we have got a magnificent display of the Stars and Stripes, the 100th anniversary of the Boy Scouts, also being celebrated here today, as many members from in and around the state of Indiana here, along with armed forces, holding up huge American flags, huge red, white, and blue stars, and of course, many of the bands that marched in yesterday's 500 Festival Parade also on hand here on the front straight. Let's go down now and join the track public address announce system as traditional pre-race ceremonies continue. Well, apparently we have a technical
5: who gladly
2: issue,
5: serve this nation.
2: We will continue on, so we will wait and see as soon as we can. But General McKinley right now addressing the crowd as the Purdue band is gathered beneath him on the victory podium. So as our pre-race ceremonies continue here at the Indianapolis Motor Speedway, we're going to take a break, and then we'll come back to the world's greatest race course.
6: As we raise our voices,

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1: It's Florence Henderson.
0: Back at the Indianapolis Motor Speedway. As our traditional pre-race ceremonies continue, Florence Henderson singing God Bless America, and Dave Arger, Bride Boy, what a colorful pre-race ceremony we have here today as a few clouds have now moved into the area.
2: Absolutely, but it does nothing to curb the electricity right here at this celebration of this great race, Mike. Florence finished her song and raised her arms in jubilation to a huge ovation from the crowd, walked off stage, gave Jim Nabors, who's preparing to sing in a few moments, a hug, and also greeted Mary Holman George. Beneath her, the color guard is poised and ready to move into position, fresh-faced young men and women, yet their faces a picture of focus and determination as they take a very serious role here in just a few moments. Let's go to Kevin Lee.
3: Standing on the pit lane, on the grid, actually on the grid, the main straightaway, you can start to feel the tension, the excitement, the anticipation. For these drivers and these crew members, this is the most important day of their work year. Their career can be made here in the next 4 hours, 3.5 hours or so after this race starts. The crowd is massive this year. For the last 20 minutes, there have been no seats available here down the main straightaway. The colors are spectacular. We're going to have a great day here for the Indianapolis 500, Mike.
0: I agree with you, Kevin, and we're listening to the Purdue Marching Band. As we continue on here, we see all of the cars lined up, the colors. Boy, Donald, you know, that's the one thing, and we've talked about it over the years, the colors, the way they pop when the cloud cover rolls in here. It's just amazing how all the colors seem to pop that much more when the sunshine goes in. But certainly we've got a great palette, if you will, displayed on the front straight as we look to our left out of the pagoda and see Team Penske on the front row along with Target Chip Ganassi Racing, Elio Castroneves, Ryan Briscoe, and Dario Franchitti. And as you move through the field, you see red, you see black, you see pink, you see fluorescent yellow, red, white, and blue, yellow, black, and white, bright candy apple. Apple red, fluorescent green and white, baby blue, dark blue, petty blue, you name it. We've got it here on the grid today. A little orange, a little gray. Oh, my goodness, a real splash of color here at the Indianapolis Motor Speedway. In just a couple of minutes, we'll be listening in as we get set for our national anthem. So once again, our national anthem will be sung here momentarily. And let's see if we can go back downstairs and listen in on the Purdue Band. So a bit of a problem that we're having accessing that sound, so we'll keep it right here. Once again, as we mentioned, it's Elio Castroneves, Ryan Briscoe, and Dario Franchitti on the front row. Graham Rahal, Scott Dixon, Tony Kanaan in row number two. Mario Marias, Marco Andretti, and Will Power in three. Danica Patrick, Alex Lloyd, and Rafa Matos go off in row number four. Paul Tracy, Vitor Mira, and Justin Wilson start in five. Hideki Muto, Ed Carpenter, and Dan Weldon set to start in six. In row seven, A.J. Foyt the fourth, Scott Sharp, and Sarah Fisher. In row eight, Davey Hamilton, Robert Dornbos, and Townsend Bell. Oriel Servia, Thomas Schechter, and Mike Conway make up row nine. In row 10, John Andretti, E.J. Vizo, and Milka Duno. And in row 11, Nelson Philippe, Ryan Hunter-Reay, and Alex Tagliani. As we now close in on the national anthem here at the Indianapolis Motor Speedway, let's quickly check in with Kevin Olson on pit lane.
4: Well, Mike, as a open-wheel driver who never actually got the opportunity to run here at the Indianapolis Motor Speedway, I believe that I'm going to be riding around here today with Davey Hamilton, and Godspeed to him and all the others, and bring them home safe.
0: So a throng of fans, 300,000 strong, gathered here today at the world's greatest race course. You know, Johnny Parsons, you know, we talk so much about the tension. You know, the drivers have not yet been asked to report to their cars. That'll happen after the national anthem. But this period of time, what goes through your mind? You did it 12 times. What goes through your mind as you're getting set to put on the helmet?
5: Well, they're focused. They're going over game plan, their race strategy. Now, the teams that have multi-drivers, such as Penske, Target Ganassi, they might have different strategies. In other words, some of their drivers might be on a different sequence of pit stops. That's the advantages of having a multi-car team, because what that does is help you on track positioning. So actually drivers are just really wanting to get things going. All this pre-race stuff just gets in the way of their focus, but they're going to maintain focus, and these butterflies will go away as soon as they get in the car and they fire the engine up, and they're going to watch the gauges. They're going to be in communication with their spotters. They're going to be getting ready for the green to drop.
0: Well, certainly a driver we'll be looking out for today, Tony Kanaan, who in his seven previous starts here at the Indianapolis Motor Speedway has led led laps in all of them, the first driver in history to do that, but he has not yet tasted the milk in victory lane. Tony Kanaan, can he win today? Jake Query caught up with him just a bit earlier.
6: In years past, Tony Kanaan was the favorite by many people to win. This year, not to say that you're not in that conversation, you start sixth, but is it a year where maybe you're a little under the radar, and how has the month been different as a result of that?
7: Actually, it's been quiet. I mean, it's less pressure, knowing that I'm not half of the journalist pick and the public, and it, this is actually releases a little bit of pressure.
6: Will that change the way you drive this race, Tony, and compared to years past where you did have one of the fastest cars out there?
7: Yeah, I think actually I was thinking about that last night, because every year that I've been here was so strong that I actually hold myself. If you guys watched the race last year, when I decided to go, I went. I said, all right, guys, you know, I don't want to play anymore. I said, Dan, Dixon, see ya. I passed both of them and I took off. So it was always like me controlling my race, like, okay, I have, you know, I have such a good car, I don't have to do this. Be more cautious, and I think that cost me the three times that I crashed. Green flag drops, I'm going to have to race until the end. That might work better, because that's the best way to go racing.
8: Prevail at the twilight's last gleaming, whose broad stripes and

0: Ladies and gentlemen, our national anthem. And we're grateful to the disabled American veterans, the DAV flight team, conducting today's historic flyover. Two legendary World War II.
1: What a spectacular moment as they roar across the early engines. You can almost imagine them taking off the carrier Hornet in 1940 for this flyover here at the Speedway.
2: So our national anthem is complete here at the Indianapolis Motor Speedway. The flyover by the B-25 saluting the disabled American veterans and drivers have been called to their cars. Back downstairs to Kevin Olson as Kevin. Now the drivers get set to take the center stage as they get ready to strap into the 33 cars on the grid.
3: They sure do, and right now they're just thinking about one thing. That's the start of this race, what they're going to be doing. Their adrenaline's flowing probably 100% right now, but they're ready to go. Let's go to Kevin Lee.
4: As we watch the front row climb in with Elio Castroneves, a hug from his girlfriend Adriana, Ryan Briscoe, and Dario Franchitti, we look back to some other good stories within this race. In the second row, right in the middle, we have last year's winner, Scott Dixon, who is a heavy favorite again. In the third row, not much has been said about Mario Marias, but his KV Racing Technology team has been very quick all month. Don't forget about Marco Andretti, who has led all three of his 500s. If you look back to row four, Alex Lloyd is going to be very busy today. We'll talk about that in a moment. Let's now check in with the invocation.
5: As we inaugurate the centennial era of this great event, we offer gratitude for your blessings. We come as peoples of the world, of many faith traditions, from other countries and from our own. We speak many languages, yet, O God, we are one human family. With the Hulman George family and the Indy Racing League, unite the hearts of the hundreds of thousands gathered here and of those millions who join us around the world. This Memorial Weekend, we gratefully remember those who have fallen so that we might be free. We pause to include those who gave their lives that we may be free of terror. May they rest in peace. Lord, give a special blessing to the drivers, mechanics, crews, and their fans. Keep them and all of us safe. For the drivers, we pray, que le bon Dieu va avec vous, mega Gott sie begleiten, gut mit den, vai com Deus, Camino Kogago ga arima suyoni, Dio di guida, vaya con Dios, Godspeed, God bless America.
6: Memorial Day goes back to the very first race, a tradition they are very proud of here in Indiana. 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
2: 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A new tradition being established here at the Speedway with a rifle volley and taps, and let's continue to listen in. 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
2: So an honor guard now marching onto the victory platform. Seven soldiers with rifles in hand, and they will fire the traditional three volleys, seven apiece. The 21-gun salute celebrating our fallen heroes here this Memorial Day weekend at the Indianapolis Motor Speedway.

0: a military bugler alone in front of a crowd of more than 300,000 playing taps this Memorial Day weekend here at the Indianapolis Motor Speedway as we get set to celebrate the 100th birthday of this cathedral of speed and the 93rd running of the Indianapolis 500-mile race. You can ask people who have come to this event from far and wide, from around the world, and almost unanimously they will say that the favorite part of pre-race is this event upcoming.
1: Ladies and gentlemen,
0: that is the singing of Back Home Again in Indiana.
1: An institution at this race. Here to perform Back Home Again in Indiana, it's our good friend, Mr. Jim Nabors.

0: Ladies and gentlemen, Jim Nabors.
1: So Jim Nabors, back home again in Indiana, the balloon release. Thousands of red, white, and blue balloons behind us here in the Pagoda, rising into the sky here in central Indiana. And now, let's go downstairs for the command.
0: The chairperson of the Indianapolis Motor Speedway, Mary Holman George.
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0: And on the outside of the front row,
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0: And starting on pole,
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34: So there's your starting lineup for the 93rd Indianapolis 500. Cars are on track. All 33 have rolled off the grid. We pause 10 seconds for station identification. This is the voice of the Indianapolis 500. Back at the Indianapolis Motor Speedway, pace lap number one, make it parade lap number one, about to be completed. Let's check in with the guys that are going to call the action today. We'll start in turn number one with the Hall of Famer, Jerry Baker.
35: Well, yesterday at the drivers' meeting, Brian Barnhart put a special point of interest on this particular lap, this particular corner, corner number one. He said, you can't win it here, you can lose it here. The field just now coming by me, Mike. They're in single file. I'll call them out of turn number four. I can see them through turn number one. When they get to number two, that's where Jake Query will take over.
36: Jerry, thanks so much. That Penske party up front as they come through right now behind the pace car. The Southeast Vista is the location where I will watch today. I watched here back in 1983 with my dad, and many years thereafter, the Indianapolis skyline behind me has changed a bit since then. The pageantry, the drama, and the special scene in front of me, still the same as it was back then. They make their way now through turn number two and into turn three, into the view of Mark James.
35: Thank you, Jake. A breathtaking view. We're high atop the Northeast Vista at the end of a 5/8 mile backstretch leading to a quarter mile turn banked at 9 degrees 12 minutes. That opens up to an eighth of a mile short chute. We'll look over our left shoulder and catch the downtown Indianapolis skyline and the Brickyard Crossing Golf Course across the way, part of the course used for the MotoGP. But what impresses us the most, the thousands of fans who are on hand to celebrate the 100th birthday of the Indianapolis Motor Speedway. They make their way beyond the short chute in the north end. They come into the view of Kristen Airy in turn four.
37: Thank you very much, Mark. We look to the skyline of Indianapolis. Our backs to the west. We face east here as the cars exit out of turn four. I think we had one of the best carburation days we've had in some time. And it has given us an energy here on this Sunday that we are anticipating a great race. I'll take them out of the short chute from Mark out of turn four. They'll make that final left-hand turn. A lot of times the wheels will be down there on the white line, and then they'll brace to complete a lap here at the Indianapolis Motor Speedway. Mike and company, it should be a great day to great day here at the famed Brickyard.
34: For the second time across the yard of bricks, and now, JP, they start to go into that 11-row, 3x3 formation. This is where it really ratchets up.
38: Yep, they've studied, they've crammed, they're ready for the final exam right here, and they're waiting, Mike, what they want to do. They're in turbulent air, those behind the first two rows. They're going to go down in that first turn. The first thing they want is physical feedback from that chassis. They're so mentally focused. That, I mean, it's at the end of this race, they're going to be as mentally fatigued, more so probably than physically, but they are ready to get a feel of this car and as soon as I get the corner.
34: Mark James, Castroneves, Briscoe, and Franchitti, they're now lining up as they head to you in turn number three. We're just about ready to go racing here at Indy.
35: First five rows, Mike, are in pretty good shape. Now row six comes into shape. Row seven waiting on rows eight, nine, 10, and 11. Those cars just entering the apex, the front row of turn number three. The pace car moves in front of Chris Denari.
37: Pace car is just in the middle of the short chute. It is now down along the white line and quickly is going to head down to pit row. One, two, three, Castroneves, Briscoe, and Franchitti. And here we are for the start of the race.
34: Pace car is off the track. It looks like Elio Castroneves will get

0: right, and then Castro Neves got an early jump, and they were 1-2-3 in single file. And then it seemed like everybody from row 5 on back decided we'll race 2, and it was not the 3-wide start that you'd like to see here at Indianapolis.
1: Okay, Mark James, they're going to come back into formation in front of you in turn 3.
2: And the formation looks pretty solid, especially the front row. Elio Castro Neves, Ryan Briscoe, Dario Franchitti. There's an area at the exit of 4. Where throughout the day they'll be able to climb on it once they get to that point. But on the start, I think Brian Barnhart wants to see rows of 3 lined up at the exit of 4.
0: They're in rows of 3, and now Castro Neves has the lead. He's going to fly by you, Mike.
1: So once again, Elio Castro Neves with a good start, and the green flag will fall. The 93rd 500 is underway, Jerry Baker.
3: And he jumps into the middle of the track, and right away, the outside front row, Dario Franchitti runs second. There goes the tail in turn 2.
4: Dario Franchitti closing in on Castro Neves as they move through number 2. Elio Castro Neves has led 162 laps here, and we've got an incident in turn number 2. An incident in turn number 2. It looks like one of the KB racing machines. It's Mario Moraes, the 20-year-old Brazilian. A year ago, he was a rookie here. Now in his second year, he's been fast all month, but the day comes to an early end for Mario Moraes as he slids in front of you, Mark James.
2: He comes to rest at about the midway point of the back straightaway, and we also noticed a bunch of cars had to jump to the pit exit lane at the bottom of the racetrack, and from what we understand, the 26 machine of Marco Andretti also suffered some damage in that incident with Mario Moraes. As a matter of fact, the 26 machine already headed to pit road.
1: My goodness, what a start here at the Indianapolis Motor Speedway. We wave off the first because they were racing so early, and then in turn number 2 on the very first lap of this race, one of the drivers that was being considered as a dark horse, Mario Moraes, makes contact. It looks like he also made contact with the 26 Venom machine of Marco Andretti. So Andretti will once again be denied here, or so it would seem. It's going to take a real Cinderella story if, in fact, Marco is going to be one of the contenders here today as he heads down pit lane. And we watch the Venom car come past us, and there's definite damage, Johnny Parsons Jr., to the left front wing. However, that looks like it can be fixed.
5: Hopefully it can, but he also took a hit on the right side. Moraes moved out in the group too much just off the first turn, did not realize, or his spotter may have not have told him, that Andretti was there. He clipped Andretti's front end. I'd be surprised if Marco's car is good enough to get back in a race, but it's too bad that he didn't know Andretti was there. He actually pitched him in the wall, got hard in the wall himself.
1: So Mario Moraes, who had been so impressive here all month long, had qualified on the inside of row number 3. He is done for the day. Kevin Olson, what is the story? Kevin Lee, what's the story on Marco Andretti?
6: They've shut off the car. I'm at the front of the car. There's a mass of people around here. I'm going to walk around to the back, but they had suspension pieces out. They were holding the suspension pieces to try to make a change, but this is obviously going to be a lengthy stop. He has not started. Now he is taking the steering wheel out. Marco Andretti is going to climb out of the car before the first lap is complete.
1: A close, close call for willpower in that incident. Marco Andretti, is he done for the day? We'll have to wait and see if they're going to get the 26 Venom car back on track. But one thing is for sure, if you're a Marco Andretti fan, you're not going to be sharing a sip of milk with this young guy today. He's taking the helmet off. Marco Andretti, it appears, is out of the race. KO, what's the story on Mr. Mario Moraes?
7: Well, not the way you wanted to start this race, obviously, Kevin Kalkoven. What did Mario say?
8: He got hit from behind and pushed into the wall, and that's all I know at the moment. But looking at the television, it's pretty obvious what happened.
7: It's Kevin Kalkoven.
1: So Kevin Kalkoven, very frustrated indeed, seems to be pointing the finger of blame at Marco Andretti. It looks like the car, the 26 machine, will go back to the garage area. It looks like they're going to try to make some changes. Marco, in a very animated discussion with Kyle Moyer, who calls his race strategy, Mario Moraes and Marco Andretti together on lap number 1 here in the 93rd 500.
9: The employees of the Indianapolis Motor Speedway would like to salute their family serving in the U.S. Army and National Guard. Sergeant First Class Herbert Hatch III in Troy, New York. Specialist Martha Alanovi at Fort Sam Houston, Texas. First Sergeant Gavin Laird at Fort Riley, Kansas. Lieutenant Colonel Chad Johnson in Afghanistan. And Lieutenant Colonel Chris Pfaff in Afghanistan.
1: Indianapolis Motor Speedway, the Brickyard, Gasoline Alley, the greatest spectacle in racing, racing capital of the world, Indy 500, Indianapolis 500, IndyCar, Indy Lights, and Indy Racing League are trademarks owned and or licensed by Brickyard Trademarks. 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

0: For other use of the information, descriptions, and contents of this broadcast without the written consent of the IMS Radio Network is strictly prohibited. This broadcast is a copyrighted presentation of the Indianapolis Motor Speedway Radio Network. EJ Visa will make an early pit stop here as we have completed four of 200 laps here. Alex Tagliani, Milka Duno will also take an opportunity to come in, take new tires, and top off as we are under yellow for an early incident involving Marco Andretti and Mario Marias. Marias is out of the race and done for the day. Marco Andretti's car has gone back to the garage area and is being worked on as we speak. Once again, great to welcome back Paul Page to our broadcast booth here with the Indianapolis Motor Speedway Radio Network. Paul, we're off to a wild and woolly start here as the Centennial era is underway here at the Speedway.
1: It's the Indianapolis 500.
0: Absolutely.
1: That's the way it goes. Though Donald Davidson pointed out to me that we looked at each other and we both kind of held up our fingers. That's the first time that they have ever waved off the start at the Indy 500. And that's that's something everybody always counted on in the past, was they were going to go green no matter what.
0: Kevin Lee, you've caught up with Marco Andretti. What's his explanation of what happened?
2: Marco, you've seen a replay now. What did you see?
3: I saw the same thing I saw when I was driving the car. I mean, the kid's clueless. I'm just kicking myself because I should have known better. But you think somebody, you know, who's in the IndyCar series would know that somebody's sitting outside of you when you have nobody inside of him. So just so disappointed for the Venom guys. I mean, we could have been, you know, super quick. We've been working our butts off all month long to find a good car. And, you know, we don't know.
2: Marco Andretti not happy with Mario Marias right now.
0: Paul, you've heard that a few times before. He's just clueless. We've seen this happen a few times here on the opening lap of the 500.
1: Well, and of course, until they all get back together, have a chance to look at the TV, stop the finger point, and figure out what really happened, that's when they'll actually know the truth.
0: And JP, you agree with Marco Andretti's take. You believe that it was Mario Marias in the wrong here.
4: Yeah, I just can't understand why either he didn't listen to or his spotter didn't let him know somebody's on the outside.
0: Well, let's find out. Dave Wilson, you've got Mario Marias.
5: Mario, can you tell us again what happened?
6: I don't know what's happened. You know what's happened?
5: Marco is saying that you ran into him.
6: Not me. He was behind me, yeah? So he knows what to do.
5: All right, that's all. He's off on a golf cart.
0: Yeah,
5: guys.
0: Mario Marias, not one to talk very much, Donald Davidson, as an incident here on the opening lap of the 93rd 500.
7: Well, I'll take back my initial conversation with Paul Page about the fact that that had never happened before. Actually, it did happen in 1958 when they used to have two laps in those days, and it was only the second year of a different start when they would line the cars up in the pit lane when it was brand new and then push them off in single file. And because the first row left too early, it was actually ahead of the pace car. And so when they came around to what should have been the start, it was row two, row three, and then the front row was coming around on either side. So they did wave off and do one more lap back then.
0: We thought we might go green this time by. The furled flag had been displayed, but then the yellow came back out. Lights are still on the Chevrolet Camaro pace car. Kevin Lee, what's the update on Graham Rahal?
2: He had some concerns about power. He said he couldn't get up to speed on the original start. He's only slipped back a couple of positions, but keep an eye on Graham Rahal when we go back to green.
0: Okay, let's go to Jake Query in turn two.
8: You know, Mario Marias is a kid growing up in Brazil that, like many Brazilian race car drivers, idolized Ayrton Senna, who was killed racing when Mario Marias was just 9 years old. But his family was friends with Ayrton Senna's family. He knew Ayrton Senna well as a young boy. He told me that his dream was to put Brazil on the map once again this year at the Indianapolis 500 with the win here. But when he came in through the short chute on the south end of this track, he got pushed to the outside. Whether that was his fault or Marco's, we have yet to know. But Mario Marias' machine sadly ended up in front of the turn two suites here. And that dream of fulfilling Ayrton Senna's legacy in racing for now is over.
0: Well, right now, Mario Marias and Marco Andretti, it looks like, they've been relegated to status of spectator now as they now await their cars if in fact they can be repaired. Mark James, the 31 car is still running, though we're in front of you in turn number three.
9: And Elio Castroneves leads Dario Franchitti, then Ryan Briscoe, then Scott Dixon, then Tony Kanaan. Chris Denari.
10: Franchitti's right behind Castroneves, about two car lengths behind. He may look for the lead here.
0: Here's the green flag, it's out, and Dario Franchitti will move to the inside of Elio Castroneves. They're side by side and wide.
11: He'll make the pass, Mike. Franchitti did a terrific job of jumping from third to second.
9: second, and now he is up and running in turn number two.
8: It's Dario Franchitti comfortably now, sparks underneath him, then Castroneves, Ryan Briscoe, the rest of the field works its way through the south short chute, now into the view of Mark James.
9: Dario Franchitti sets sail down that 5/8 of a mile back straightaway, has about a 4-car length advantage. He'll sweep toward the outside retaining wall. Then it's Team Penske, then it's Scott Dixon, then it's Tony Kanaan and Graham Rahal.
10: It's the long snake here now. Franchitti about a 10-car length advantage over Castroneves. Briscoe, then Dixon, then Tony Kanaan, 1 through 5.
9: Alex Lloyd, we're not sure what was wrong, but he had to come in as the guys went green. Here comes the 9 of Dixon. Dixon's going to try to look on the inside of Briscoe, but Jake Query, he could not make the pass in turn number 1. He'll tuck behind him in the south short chute.
8: Yeah, Briscoe shut the door on him. He watches his teammate Dario Franchitti leading the field up the 5/8 of a mile backstretch into the view of Mark James.
9: We see Alex Lloyd's going to go a lap down as he's late to get back onto pit rows. He's at full speed, but the first 5 cars have already passed him. The leader, Dario Franchitti, by 2 car lengths over Elio.
10: Yeah, Elio Castroneves the last time through was about 10 car lengths behind. Now he's cut it down, as Mark said, to 2. In third is Briscoe, then Dixon and Kanaan, 1 through 5.
9: Across the line, Dario Franchitti, the 2007 winner, is out in front. Elio Castroneves runs second. Briscoe is third. Dixon is fourth. Kanaan is fifth. KO, what's the word on Alex Lloyd? Why'd he come in so early?
11: He was brought in because of a broken rain light. That's that little red light on the back of the car. A broken rain light has brought him into the pits.
9: So a problem for Alex Lloyd as he is back on the track and up to speed. But Mark James, he has lost a lap to the field. The leader's already back to you in 3.
12: Dario Franchitti by a couple over Elio. Elio by about 10 car lengths over Briscoe, then Dixon, then Kanaan. Then it's a pretty decent distance back to Rahal. Now that bunch is checked out, Chris Denary.
10: Yeah, those 6 easily have about a 20 car length advantage over Alex Lloyd, who is in that pink car, number 99.
9: Well, the top 6 cars, as Mark James says, have broken away. The guy at the front is Franchitti. The guy at the rear, that 6-car breakaway, is Graham Rahal. So it's Franchitti, Castroneves, Briscoe, Dixon, Kanaan, and Rahal. The rest of the top 10, Will Power, Rafa Matos, Vitor Mira, and Paul Tracy at the 93rd Indy 500.
13: The employees of the Indianapolis Motor Speedway Corporation would like to salute their family serving in the United States Marine Corps. Lance Corporal Cody Flanagan in Quantico, Virginia. Private First Class Nathan Scott Niehiser in Camp Pendleton, California. Corporal Philip Briss in Okinawa, Japan. Corporal Jeff Camp in 29 Palms, California. And PFC David Dugan in Camp Lejeune.
9: 14 of 200 laps complete at the 2009 Indianapolis 500-mile race. Great to have you listening to us today on KRLD-FM in Dallas, Texas, KTCT-AM in San Mateo, California, WWZN-AM in Boston, Massachusetts, WLAG-AM in LaGrange, Georgia, WDAD-AM in Indiana, Pennsylvania. Also, to those of you listening to us on the LaCie Broadcasting Service, our shortwave listeners around the world through the World Harvest Radio Network, and, of course, all of you listening to us over the Internet on IndyCar.com and Indy. 500.com. Mike King and the entire IMS Radio Network crew back at the Indianapolis Motor Speedway. We had kind of a rough start. 2 cars involved in an incident at the drop of the green flag. Mario Marias and Marco Andretti. Right now, Dave Wilson on the sidelines. Are they going to be able to repair Marco Andretti's car?
14: Well, I'm watching the Venom crew at work. They got a right rear toe link to replace, the upper and lower wishbones on the right side, and a right front wing. They are thrashing right now on that toe link. They think they can get her fixed and get Marco back in the race.
9: Okay, Dave, thanks. So while they try to get Marco Andretti back out to try to salvage some points as far as the IndyCar Championship is concerned, all chances of him winning today out the window. Meantime, Dave Argabright, Townsend Bell on a tear here in the early portions of this race. He started 24th. Right now he is running 12th.
15: Absolutely, Mike. He has been the man to watch in these early stages in his crew here. They are just passively waiting. They haven't heard much from him on the radio. He says he's preferred to just stay quiet and focus on the race. Let's go to Kevin Lee. There were concerns for Graham Rahal as the race started, but this restart went fine. He held his position, and when asked just a moment ago how the car was, he said just a little bit of understeer, but otherwise okay.
9: Dario Franchitti is out in front. 16 of 200 laps are being shown complete. It will be 17 at the line. Dario right now working on about an 8-car length lead over Elio Castroneves. The difference is just about 4/10 of a second. Ryan Briscoe runs third. Scott Dixon is fourth. Tony Kanaan is fifth. Then you've got Graham Rahal, Will Power, Rafa Matos, Vitor Mira, and Paul Tracy rounding out the top
0: 10. Leaders already out of turn number 2. Mark James, they head to you.
12: Yeah, that front 5 or 6 has checked out on the field. They had Alex Lloyd in tow for a while, but they've distanced themselves from him. No problems for Dario, no problems for Elio. There goes Briscoe into the north end.
10: Yeah, that bright red target machine of Dario Franchitti just off the white line, about a 4-length car advantage on Elio Castroneves.
0: So here come the leaders across the yard of bricks. Dario Franchitti, he took the lead 8 laps earlier as he made the move to the inside of Elio Castroneves, still out in front. Interesting to know, Johnny Parsons Jr., that he said one of the reasons he wanted to win this thing after his year-long hiatus from open-wheel racing is he wanted to enjoy the spoils of the victory the way a traditional winner should. Instead, he kind of did it in absentia, if you will. He wants to be able to reap all the benefits of a 500 winner the way you ought to be done.
4: Well, once you win the Indy 500, I haven't, but I've known many that have. It's a thing you have to come back and experience and try and win again. He's really going after. He wants to go after a 3-time winning crown, as we've seen a few in the past.
0: Townsend Bell, right now we have been keeping our eye on him along with the leaders, as Townsend Bell, who last year finished 10th driving for Dreyer and Reinbold Racing, this year, my goodness, Townsend Bell showed up with a second week program driving for Herbalife KB Racing, and right now he is on rails. He has gone from 24th, the outside of row 8th, to 12th. So he has picked up 12 positions in the first 19 laps. Let's go to Kevin Olson with Dale Coyne.
11: Thomas Schechter started 26th, has moved up right now 9 positions. Dale, he's having a pretty good race right now. Any problems?
16: No, it's going good. We've moved up 9 positions from the start, and he smells the front, so he's going to keep going after that.
11: Good luck to you, Dale Coyne.
16: Thank you.
0: So Dale Coyne, who got off to a good start with Justin Wilson this year on the streets of St. Petersburg, as we watch the leaders. Right now they've settled down just a bit there. Jake Query, is those 6 guys out in front, they're giving each other room to race.
8: Yeah, they are indeed. Dario Franchitti goes right beside me, about 8 car lengths or so in front of Elio Castroneves, as they move their way heading north into turn number 3.
12: Midway point to the back straightaway, Dario Franchitti with some breathing room over Elio Castroneves. Turn 4, Chris Denari.
10: We have the Izod machine, and that's Ryan Hunter Ray that spun to the inside out of turn 4. He was exiting. He got low. He hit the inside retaining wall and has slid all the way down pit row. That's Ryan Hunter Ray in the Vision Racing Izod machine.
0: So it happens on lap 21. We were working 21. The leaders now come past the wreck car of Ryan Hunter Ray, who has had a miserable month of May for sure. Here comes Dario Franchitti as he'll cross the yard of bricks, completing the 21st lap. The Delphi safety team very quickly on the Ryan Hunter Ray Vision Racing Izod William Rast machine. This incident really reminiscent of what we saw 1 year ago, Kristen Airy, with then-rookie Alex Lloyd, as he also had a problem, hit the outside wall, but it also ricocheted him onto pit lane.
10: No, you're absolutely right. And over my 9 years now here in 4, it's very interesting to see cars here. Sometimes when they get their entire left Firestone tires down on the white line, sometimes that really causes some problems for the car. And then he went spinning 360 degrees 3 or 4 times and was very lucky, guys, that he went right down the pit lane, because sometimes you hit that attenuator there at the wall between those 2 pit walls. He was very lucky he missed that and went down the inside wall.
0: So a caution on lap number 1, a caution on lap number 21. Momentarily, we're going to try to check in with Davey Hamilton, and we'll reset the field for you when we come back to the world's greatest race course.
15: In and out quickly was Townsend Bell on his move up through the field. Meanwhile, right behind him, EJ Vizo with another quick stop. Let's go to KO.
11: Kilpatrick complaining of a loose race car. They took some wing out. Thomas Schechter and Ed Carpenter in. They're off. Let's go to Kevin Lee.
15: Dario Franchitti got out first. Ryan Briscoe just barely edged ahead of his teammate Elio Castroneves. Then Scott Dixon was the 4th out. I know Briscoe wanted to add more downforce in this stop.
0: Nelson Philippe and looked like Townsend Bell very nearly got together as they left their pit stalls. Tight quarters there, JP, as everyone on track decided they were going to stop that time by. So a crucial first stop, everyone in, everyone out safely, and we'll have to wait for the field to set. But Kevin Lee, let's check in with you real quick. The top 3, how did they leave the pits?
2: Dario Franchitti, Ryan Briscoe, and Elio Castroneves. Briscoe got out on the pit lane, on the entry lane ahead of Elio, but they were really close. I couldn't see it close enough to say who was in front at the line, and then Dixon was quite a ways back.
0: Okay, under caution for the second time of the day. It came on lap 21. We were working lap 21 as Ryan Hunter-Reay tagged the outside wall in four. The car ricocheted across the track, came to a stop. The number 21 Vision Machine, the William Rast Izod car, on pit lane. Ryan Hunter-Reay is okay. The car damaged beyond repair, so it would appear, and we'll get an update momentarily. It is great to have with us here joining us in the booth, Josh Duhamel, who, of course, from the big screen and the Transformers, we have transformed you, Josh, into a pace car driver today here at the Indianapolis Motor Speedway. It's great to have you. Your experience here at Indy has been what?
17: Has been far beyond anything I even expected. I have to say that Johnny Rutherford was the reason for the transformation, because my first time in here, 2 days ago around the track, I thought I was going real fast, about 65 miles an hour. Like, yeah, you got to go about twice that fast.
0: Yeah.
17: So it took some getting used to coming into that fourth turn to you know, trust that the car was going to stay and come quick around the corner. So we got it. I think I got it up to 125, which I was pretty proud about.
0: And once you got to that point, you're ready to go, what, 200, right?
17: Not quite yet.
0: So you actually took advantage of a little extra practice time yesterday, didn't you? They offered it up, and you said, absolutely.
17: Hey, I'll take whatever help I can get.
0: Yeah.
17: Yeah, and as a matter of fact, I took a couple extra laps. I brought one of my best friends with me, and I brought a couple other people out on some joy rides and scared the crap out of them. So that was fun.
0: And Chevy Camaro was a pretty sweet ride, isn't it? And it got a little giddy up in it when you
17: it really does. Yeah, it really does. I actually have. I'm a big Camaro fan. I have one. I have a 69 at home.
0: Oh,
17: and so when I heard that I was going to get to drive a Camaro here, I was pretty excited about it.
0: Josh, when you got the call, how long did it take you to say, I'll be there?
17: About 0.4 seconds.
0: Is that right?
17: Yeah.
0: You're getting,
17: I think I broke a record.
0: You're getting faster all the time. Stick around. Josh Duhamel, our pace car driver. We're going to talk to him about his new movie that's set to come out here shortly. Let's hear from Ryan Hunter-Reay. Dave Wilson, what's the word as RHR is out of this one early?
14: Ryan, what happened?
18: It's completely my fault. I mean, I think AJ had some handling issues there on the back straight, and I was really slowed down. The whole group I was in was getting by him, and then I got stuck behind him in turn three. I peeked into turn four to see if I could make it happen. And I was just too close to his, he came across. I was just falling too close. Should have been more patient than that. And then once I got up a lane, it was gone. I was just a passenger from there. But, I saw how slow he was. I should have just backed off. I tried getting in there in turn four. So feel bad for the guys. We've been fighting all month, and we were going to fight hard today.
14: Thank you, Ryan Hunter-Reay, guys.
0: Okay, Dave, thanks, and bad luck for Ryan Hunter-Reay. And as we said, it ended a very difficult month. Let's see if we can check in with Davey Hamilton. Mike King, IMS Radio Network, to Davey Hamilton. Davey, you read us?
19: Yeah, Mike, got you loud and clear.
0: Okay, Davey, you've made your first stop. We take a look at the board right now, and you are currently running 25th. What's the word on the car and the track conditions?
19: Now, the track, you obviously, I mean, a lot of dirty air, Mike. It's pretty slick, but looks like, you know, I just need to get out of this dirty air, but we made a small mistake in a gearbox, Mike, and we got fifth and sixth swap, so it's kind of hard to get restarts because I got to go by fifth into sixth and back down to fifth for a high gear, so I just got to work with what we got. It's not ideal, but I got to learn how to work with it, Mike.
0: Davey, once you get the car up to speed, how is it in traffic?
19: The problem is I'm only as fast as the car that's in front of me. It's got a huge understeer. I can stay right, whoever's in front of me, I stay right on their tail, but it's very, very hard to pass right now.
0: Okay, Davey, wish you the best of luck. We'll be checking in with you next yellow flag. Okay, once again, that's Davey Hamilton in the number 44. Hewlett-Packard, Dreyer and Reinbold, Kingdom Racing Machine, and certainly we hope for the best, but JP, it sounds like he's in a pretty tough situation with the gearing on that car.
4: It is. It's something that Davey's going to be able to adapt to with no problem. He'll just shift it to sixth and go back forward. It's a sequential gearbox, so you don't have the H pattern anymore. However, it takes a little more time doing that. And what he told us about the understeer in traffic is no surprise.
0: Right.
4: And if you read between the lines or heard between the lines on Ryan Hunter-Reay, what actually did, they were catching for some reason AJ Ford the fourth. Anthony was slower, and he caught him too quick, and what he did, he lost the air to the front wings. The car went into a huge understeer, and that's how he got a car length out of the groove into the gray. And once you turn more than 3 degrees, these front tires won't work, or no front tires will work. He got into the wall, and it was unfortunate because we were looking for good things out of Ryan Hunter-Reay today.
0: Yeah, very quickly, full field rundown as they'll see the furrow yellowed flag next time by. Dario Franchitti out in front. Ryan Briscoe runs second. Elio Castroneves is third. Then Scott Dixon, Graham Rahal rounding out the top five. Rest of the top ten, Tony Kanaan, Rafa Matos, Will Power, Danica Patrick, and Paul Tracy. Vitor Mira is 11th. Ed Carpenter is 12th. Then Dan Weldon. Justin Wilson runs 14th, and Hideki Muto is 15th. Oriel Servia is 16th. Scott Sharp is 17th. Robert Dornbos is 18th. Thomas Schechter, 19th, and Sarah Fisher runs 20th. Townsend Bell is 21st. Drop back after that pit stop. Nelson Philippe, 22nd. Alex Tagliani is 23rd. Then you've got E.J. Vizo, who is 24th, and Davey Hamilton, who is 25th. Marco Andretti out of the race, at least for the time. That's John Andretti, I should say. Currently runs 26th. A.J. Foyt IV is 27th. Milk Aduno is 28th. Mike Conway is 29th. Alex Lloyd is 30th. Ryan Hunter-Reay out of the race after the incident on lap 21. Marco Andretti out of the race right now. They're attempting to repair his car. He is 32nd. Mario Marias out of the race after that incident in the second first turn, rather, with Marco Andretti on lap number one also out of the race. Josh Demel, our pace car driver, is here. Josh, we've got a few seconds to spend with you here before we go back to green flag racing. You were at the parade yesterday. You've got a new movie coming out, small screen, big screen. You're doing it all these days.
17: I'm trying to. This is the most exciting thing I've done in a while, though.
0: Yeah,
17: I gotta say, this is no stunt. This is for real. So yeah.
0: How did you like the parade? You know, this is the greatest spectacle in racing. Yesterday was the greatest spectacle in parades. About 300,000 on hand for that.
17: Yeah. I mean, the last time I was in a parade was when, ironically, I won a little go-kart when I was a kid in a grocery store.
0: Right.
17: That looked just like the Armor Hot Dogs.
0: The Wienermobile.
17: Car.
0: Yeah. Oh, yeah. Is that right? Sure. Okay.
17: Yeah, we ruined that thing quick, but we took it and ran it in the parade. And I thought it was kind of funny that the next time I was ever in a parade was at the actual Indy 500. So.
0: Well, you know, stick around if you have time. I know you've got a lot of different people you got to see and a lot of things you got to do. But hang around with us for a couple of minutes, and
17: we'll try
0: to check back in with you. Josh Demel, who is our pace car driver here. Great to have him with us in the booth as we're back to green flag racing. 28 laps will be completed at the line. Dario Franchitti, the 2007 500 winner, Jerry Baker, he's going to be the leader at the line.
12: Franchitti's stepping it up, but he's got big-time company, Mike, at that number six machine. He's got him out by about 10 car lengths. Scott Dixon will run third, and then Elio Castroneves are already in the second corner.
8: Yeah, and I'll tell you what, they go single file through here with the exception of Danica Patrick peeking to the inside of Paul Tracy as they head the two, but it's Franchitti leading the parade into turn three.
12: Most of the field already single file. We don't see them start to fan out until about seven deep. Dario Franchitti, a seventh car length advantage out of turn three.
10: Well, they'd like to keep it single file in the north short chute. That's how they are now as Dario Franchitti has the lead. The rest of the field now coming through four.
0: Paul Page, we're keeping our eye on Paul Tracy. He's looking like he's getting a little racy, as is Graham Rahal right now.
1: Yeah, and he's right in a pretty significant group there, along with Will Power and Mira, and that whole group. Look just ahead of them, though. Up in seventh place, our fastest rookie, Rafa Matos, and he's been steadily moving forward. He was right around that accident, got clear of it on the first lap, and has just been tucking right in. I think he's learning a lot.
0: Yeah, Rafa Matos, who last year, of course, won the Firestone Indy Lights Championship, driving for AFS Andretti Green Racing, now with Luzo Dragon Racing, driving that beautiful U.S. Air Force car out here today, representing thousands of Air Force men and women around the country and around the world. But right now, it's the target, Chip Ganassi Racing Machine of Dario Franchitti. The 2007 winner, Jake Query, is out in front in two.
8: Yeah, Dario Franchitti puts a little bit of room between himself and Ryan Briscoe. He's been talking to his team, and he tells them that right now the car's running well. They said, your lead is growing. It's growing in front of turn three.
12: Oh, what a precious commodity clean air is. And you can see the third-place car of Scott Dixon try to duck out from behind Ryan Briscoe to buy a little bit of that himself in hopes of pulling up on the sixth car. Can't get it done yet. The leader's set up for four.
10: Got a three-car, four-car length advantage with Franchitti, but a car to watch, number 15, Paul Tracy. He is moving up on the field.
0: Johnny Parsons Jr., we were talking an awful lot about Townsend Bell before the first stop, but his crew really hurt him as he was shuffled all the way back to 22nd place. He had passed 12 cars to go from 24th to 12th, then lost nine spots on pit lane.
4: That's real frustrating to a driver when you work that hard and make that much gain, but he switched that off now. He's back in the game, moving forward again.
0: Davey Hamilton, we saw, trying to go side by side with Alex Tagliani, looking to make a move there as Davey, we talked a little bit earlier, problem with the gear stack in his car. Tony Kanaan, who currently runs in sixth place, Tony lost a spot on that last round of pit stops as well. Dario Franchitti, though, he came in P1, and JP, he left P1. The Target Chip Ganassi Racing team, they're legendary for their great stops along with Team Penske.
4: Flexing their muscles today for sure, and you were on to something. When you're in clean air, you're in control. The only pass that we see, Mike, is if somebody gets held up a little bit and the car behind him gets a run on him, like we saw Dixon do, gain a spot on that last restart.
0: Dario Franchitti is your race leader with 32 of 200 being shown complete. Ryan Briscoe runs second. Scott Dixon is third. Elio Castroneves is fourth. And Graham Rahal is fifth. Rounding out the top 10, Tony Kanaan, Rafa Matos, Paul Tracy, Will Power, and Vitor Mira at the world's greatest race course.
13: The employees of the Indianapolis Motor Speedway would like to salute their family serving in the U.S. Army and National Guard. Sergeant Daniel Weeks in Iraq. Specialist Keith Cheesem at Fort Campbell, Kentucky. Private First Class Joseph Cheesem at Fort Benning, Georgia. Sergeant Brandon Chastain at Fort Campbell, Kentucky. And Sergeant Harley Shanklin at Fort Lewis, Washington.
0: Back at the world's greatest race course, a huge throng of race camp fans have gathered this Memorial Day weekend for the 93rd running of the 500. Elio Castroneves, our pole sitter, led the first seven laps, but then Dario Franchitti took over on lap number eight and has been out in front for 30 laps. So 37 laps are being shown complete. We're working lap 38, and Dario Franchitti is out in front. Briscoe runs second. Dixon is third. Castroneves is fourth, and Rahal is fifth. Let's get an update, Dave Argabright, on the job that Oriol Servia is doing out there. He's gained 10 spots.
15: Absolutely, Mike. Started 25th, now shown 15th, has moved up very well. On his last stop a few moments ago, asked for a half turn of front wing. Since that time, has appeared even stronger, so he may be a guy we will continue to watch. Let's go to Kevin Lee.
2: Lost a position off the start, got it back in the pit stop. He reported that he needed more downforce before that stop. They fixed it. He says the car is handling very well right now. Briscoe running in second. And Paul Tracy reports that he has a little bit of understeer, but it's still going pretty well for Tracy. Now, as I say that here in this last lap, he's lost a couple of positions back to 10th.
0: E.J. Visa will peel off the track and make an unscheduled pit stop, so a problem for the second-year driver from Venezuela driving the PDVSA HVM racing machine. So it looks like a routine stop from here, but JP's in early, and that's not a good sign.
4: Not a good sign. He's on sequence with the rest of the field, so maybe he's having a slight problem. Maybe his handling went away, and they want to make some adjustments.
0: Paul Page, you see anything there with Visa that brought him in?
1: Well, I've been watching him. He, of course, was one of those that had an opportunity early on when we first had that situation. But you can see by the car, it was a very slow pull away, and finally they got him away. So it's very difficult to tell what might have happened right there.
0: Okay, Dave Argabright, you're down in EJ's pit. What's the word?
15: Indeed, Mike, a quick stop for EJ. They did change all four tires. He was complaining that the car was getting dreadfully loose. So we'll see if they were able to help that race car.
0: Okay, so they're hoping a new set of Firestone Firehawks is going to change that. Dario Franchitti out in front. We're working lap 40 of the 200 that make up the Indianapolis 500-mile race. Josh Duhamel, our pace car driver, is here. He's got a brand new movie coming out, Transformer Revenge of the Fallen. It opens June 24th, and you play Major Lennox, Josh. Does Major Lennox, is it exciting, as exciting in the movie as it is driving a pace car at the 500?
20: Well, watching the movie, yes. Shooting the movie, not quite as exciting.
0: A lot
20: as
0: of green screen.
20: Well, not really. They're able to paint all that stuff onto the actual film now, which I don't know how they do it, but they're able to. But yeah, this is good because I'm able to come in, and I think it's a nice fit because Chevy's one of the major sponsors here, and a lot of the cars in the movie are Chevy's. So
0: absolutely.
20: It's a nice fit.
0: Well, hey, I know you've got some places to be. The door is open. Whenever
20: right.
0: You want to come back, stop on back in. Second half of the race, we'll be happy to see you, Josh.
20: All right.
0: Congratulations. Great job down there today. And
20: Thank you.
0: We appreciate you being here this year at the 500.
20: Thank you, guys. This has been a lot of fun.
0: Josh Duhamel, who comes from Minot, North Dakota, if I'm not mistaken, and I don't think 350,000 people live in the state of North Dakota.
20: We were actually talking about that earlier. There's a little over 600,000 people in the whole state. That's almost as many people that are here today.
0: Yeah, so about more, a little more than half the population of North Dakota here today.
20: Yeah,
0: that's
20: it's
0: not bad.
20: Pretty cool.
0: Welcome home.
20: All right. Well,
0: yeah,
20: thank you.
0: It's
20: you guys
0: good
20: have been awesome.
0: You.
20: Thanks a
0: Josh
20: lot.
0: Josh Duhamel, and once again, EJ Visa making yet another unscheduled stop. Dave Argabright. So the problems persist for the 13 car.
15: Yes, Mike. Initially, we thought that we had heard that he was saying the car was loose. What he was saying is something was loose on the race car. They brought him in again and stopped him really quickly. The crew all around all four corners. They did not find what the problem was. Send him back out. They didn't want him to get trapped for too long a time. But, however, something is dreadfully wrong with that car. Now, let's see what happens.
0: Okay, Kevin Lee. Meantime, we're watching Scott Dixon, who is running third. But we know that Scott is the master of fuel conservation. Have they already started doing some calculating down there in the number nine pit?
2: Mike Hull just a little bit ago told Scott that you're doing great, everything is fine, and you're getting better fuel mileage than the leader, his teammate, Dario Franchitti. Dixon has won his share of races before by going a little bit farther. He might be in a better spot, trailing now rather than leading.
0: I got to admit, too, I am impressed, and Paul made reference to Rafa earlier. Rafa Matos, he's looking like a veteran out there. Johnny Parsons Jr., this is his first start at the Indianapolis 500. Yes, he has been on this track before in a Firestone Indy Lights car, but being out here with the 33 cars, the 500, totally different deal.
4: It's a whole different deal as this for the other four rookies in the field. And Matos, as we know, is a charger. He crashed in the first couple of races of the year, but most rookies, like half of them, like 41% of them, will hit the wall here at Indy. So let's hope he survives. If he does, he'll be in the top five, maybe top three.
0: Dario Franchitti is stacking up a lot of laps out in front. He has now led 37 laps since taking the lead from Elio Castroneves at the start of lap number 8. 44 of 200 laps being shown complete, and the Scotsman is out in front. Let's get an update on Marco Andretti, Dave Wilson.
14: Well, the Venom crew's still working. It's still on jacks, but Marco has returned to the garage area. He left the pit lane, and he is back in the garage right now, so when they get those Firestone Firehawks on it, they can put him in a car and just run him straight out. Let's go back out to pit lane to Kevin Olson.
11: Danica Patrick was complaining of a loose race car before she pitted. They took some wing out of the car. She is very fast right now and not saying a word on the radio, according to the crew, but they said no problems right now, Danica Patrick.
0: We take a look at Danica Patrick last time by a hair over 216 miles an hour as Danica is currently being shown in ninth place. Always seems to be very stout here at the Indianapolis Motor Speedway, but the leaders last time by, Dario Franchitti running at nearly 218 miles an hour. Dave Argerbright, you've got an update on EJ Viso's problems.
15: Well, the crew members here at HBM Racing, Mike, holding their breath because a moment ago EJ radioed in and said the car is an absolute handful and he's very nearly hitting the wall, so he is indeed a car in trouble out on the speedway.
0: Davey Hamilton continues to race Nelson Philippe hard as they went side by side into turn number one. We need to pause 10 seconds for station identification. 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This is the Indianapolis Motor Speedway Radio Network. Back at the Indianapolis Motor Speedway, Mike King and the entire IMS Radio Network crew, race day at the Speedway, 100 years old. Happy birthday to the Temple of Speed as we are watching Dario Franchitti, who won this race in 2007, then decided he was going to give stock car racing a try. Told our Kevin Lee early on that he realized he may have made a bit of a mistake, came back this year for Chip Ganassi in the open wheel car, and now is out in front here at the Indianapolis 500. Ryan Briscoe runs second. Third place to Scott Dixon. Elliot, and we've got a problem in two, Jake Query.
8: Yeah, it was Robert Doornbos, the rookie who had two incidents. He made light contact in the short shoot, but he managed to keep it off the wall entirely. He heads to Mark James.
0: So Robert Doornbos apparently getting into the wall. Mark James, you've got him in front of you. Any damage to that car?
3: I can't see any damage visible from here. We're pretty far off the racetrack, but he's awfully slow with EJ Viso going to his outside.
0: Boy, he really dirt tracked it as we just saw the replay there from the south end. And Robert Doornbos will make his way to pit lane. And, boy, JP, it looked like he was slinging a sprint car around the action track there for a minute as the rear end really slid out from underneath him.
4: He was way out in the marbles, out of the groove, Mike, when he got loose. I saw him go in the corner with another car, two abreast, just didn't get it in that corner. He got out of there, had to get out of the throttle. He saved it from backing it in the wall. He did white wall it, and I think he hit it hard enough to damage the suspension on the right side.
0: I think you're right.
4: Wouldn't surprise me if they take it back to the garage area and do what Marco Andretti's doing.
0: Dave Argerbright, right rear tire changer. We just saw him made a motion. It looks like the right rear's damaged.
15: Indeed. They made it as a typical stop. They had the car up and changing tires. He motioned. The car engine was cut off, and now they're going to try to repair the car. They've been over the right rear corner of the car, but this may be a lengthy repair. The toolbox come out. Now the wheel goes back on. And it looks as though they're going to try to fire it, although the car now is down off the jacks. And we're not sure now what they're doing. They're bringing the electronics to plug in. It looks like he's done. Let's go back up.
0: Okay, Davey Hamilton pulls back onto pit lane, his second unscheduled stop. Davey, who we talked about a little bit earlier, and we talked with Davey on track during the yellow. Some problems with the gearing of that car. He's going to take four Firestone Firehawks and head away, but we know he's got a problem. The car was also pushing very badly. Let's do it. We've got a lead change. Ryan Briscoe has gone to the front, so Ryan Briscoe has gone to the front with 53 of 200 laps being shown complete. Let's get an update on Will Power. Kevin Olson, what's the word?
11: Well, Will Power has worked his way to eighth place. He's complaining of the 99 car blocking him there. They give him the blue flag, and he said he wasn't moving over. That's his only complaint so far.
0: Keeping our eye now on the new race leader, Ryan Briscoe, with 54 laps being shown complete. Mark James, did you see the pass for the lead?
3: I believe the pass was in front of Jerry Baker in turn one. Baker?
6: Yeah, actually what happened, he got him, got the front straightaway, and the traffic is what created the problem for Franchitti. He had to back off, and as soon as he did, Briscoe was gone.
0: So we're watching the replay right now as Ryan Briscoe, JP, just pretty much made the classic move on Dario Franchitti, pulling him down the front straight, then ducking underneath him into turn number one.
4: Yeah, and it's because he got a good draft on him. And you, if you lift just one side, there's so much parity with these engines, Mike, that they're, you know, the top guys are running 219, 220, and the slow guys are only running 217. It depends on if you're in traffic or not. The leaders are now catching lap cars. They're in a traffic jam.
0: Yeah. Yeah, Jake Query, that's going to be a problem now. Lap traffic for the leader, Ryan Briscoe.
8: Yeah, Ryan Briscoe now as Dario Franchitti works around the lap car of Milka Duno, and Briscoe now heads into ahead of traffic in turn number three.
3: There are a bunch of race cars that the leader has to try to pick off. John Andretti, the 36 machine, also the 41 machine of Foyt. Right in front of him, the 13 machine of EJ Vizo.
10: And the guys, what we're seeing also, some problems here in four as cars make their way to pit road. They are slowing way down, and that is really creating some problems.
0: Oh, we've got two drivers on pit lane. Looks like Nelson Philippe is going to make it into his stall. We've got a problem, a car in the wall. So we've got a car in the wall here just in front of us, and that could be Graham. Is that Graham Rahal? It is. Graham Rahal with 56 laps being shown complete. Graham, you'll remember last year, wound up 33rd here after completing just a handful of laps. And Chris Denari, he's only going to complete a handful again here today as Graham Rahal, who bristled at the suggestion that he was a dark horse here, he finds himself finished with 56 laps being shown complete. Chris Denari?
10: Yeah, here's what's happening, guys. As you're looking for cars going into the pit, sometimes you see them come out of three and go into the pit lane. But what's happening here in four, cars are slowing down. And when the field is bunched up, that creates some problems in the back. And I think Graham Rahal had no place to go. You had two or three cars that were trying to get to the inside of the track, to the white line, to get over into the pit lane. If you're back behind them, you've got to make the decision which way you're going to go. And the problem for Graham was he tried to go to the outside, and right there was the wall. He just scraped the wall with a right side Firestone Firehawk.
0: It is nearly a carbon copy of the incident that took him out of this race 1 year ago when Graham Rahal wound up finishing 33rd, completing just 36 laps. This year he completes an additional 20 laps. But Graham Rahal brings out our third caution of the afternoon with 56 laps being shown complete. Now make it 57 of 200 complete at the Indianapolis Motor Speedway.
21: The employees of the Indianapolis Motor Speedway would like to salute their family serving in the United States Navy and Naval Reserves. Petty Officer First Class Steve Blankenbaker in Kuwait. Petty Officer First Class Brian E. Docker on the USS Patriot. Chief Petty Officer Paul Skipper Atkinson at Whidbey Island, Washington. And Petty Officer Second Class Derek Wayne Willard in Guam.
0: Back at the Indianapolis Motor Speedway, 58 of 200 laps being shown complete. Second round of pit stops now ready to get underway. Let's call them live. We'll start with Dave Argabright. Let's start with Dave Argabright at the north end.
15: Sarah Fisher now moving into position for her stop. Rolls forward looking for her marks. Should be a routine stop. Let's go to KO.
11: Danica Patrick hitting right front wing, four tires. Vitor Mira, a break for him. He was down to 1 gallon of fuel. He's in.
15: Dario Franchitti wanted a half a turn of front wing and also an air pressure adjustment. Let's see who gets out first. It's a slow one for Elio.
2: and Ryan Brusco beats everybody out. Then it's Scott Dixon, Dario Franchitti, and then Kanaan and Castro Neves go by side by side out of the pits.
0: Problems for Justin Wilson as he spun the Z-Line HD Furniture Designs car as he tried to get into the pit stall, and man, did he put his team in peril as the 18 car was sitting in the middle of pit lane as cars were exiting their pit stalls. So Justin Wilson will be shuffled all the way back to the tail of the lead lap. After that mistake, he just didn't get on the binders quick enough to get into his pit stall. So as we complete this first round of stops, Kevin Lee, another great stop for Ryan Brisco. He comes in first, and the Team Penske squad gets him out P1.
2: Brisco is looking stout so far, not only on the track but in the pits, and a surprising slow start. I wouldn't call it a bad stop for the three team, but not quite as quick as what they're normally accustomed to, and that cost them a little bit of time on the pit lane.
0: So as we continue under yellow, this for the single car incident involving Graham Rahal will reset the field when we come back to the world's greatest race course. Live coverage of the Indianapolis 500-mile race. 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Also, a big welcome to all of you joining us today on XM Satellite Radio, XM IndyCar 145, Sirius, Channel 211, and the American Forces Network, serving the men and women of the United States Armed Forces around the world. Dale Coyne's team just saw all the spaces, all the spots on the track that Justin Wilson had gained by making passes go away as he spun the car, getting into a stall. KO, what's Dale saying about that?
11: Dale, a costly stop there for Justin. What happened? You've got a pretty good view of it.
16: I think he just locked him up coming in just as he was turning, just kind of spun it. The brakes are cold when you come into these places, and it got both of us.
11: That's Dale Coyne.
0: Okay, so Dale Coyne, pretty simple explanation for sure. Great to have once again with us here in our broadcast booth, 104 feet above the Yard of Bricks in the IMS Pagoda, the governor of the great state of Indiana, the Honorable Mitch Daniels. Governor, how are you?
5: Mike, I'm enjoying watching a huge crowd.
0: It is a huge crowd.
5: The track never tells us exactly, but talking to the Indiana State Police today, we haven't seen this many cars, this much traffic this early. It's got to be the biggest crowd we've had in a long time.
0: You saw a huge crowd yesterday. They're estimating that 300,000 jammed downtown Indianapolis for the 500 Festival Parade, which you donned your helmet, your Harley gear, and, of course, your Harley, and you rode that parade, and I got to admit, it's the first time I've seen a governor on a Harley in a parade.
5: Well, I've been doing it for a few years now. I don't do that rodeo wave thing very well, and so the wonderful people at the festival were nice enough a few years ago to say that I could bring some of my veteran friends, the Patriot Guard riders who stand tribute at the when we lose a fallen soldier, and each year they allowed us to ride, and it's a lot more fun.
0: You going to stick around with us for a little while here so we can get your expert analysis?
5: I'm at your service. Yeah.
0: Here we go. As the governor, Mitch Daniels, going to hang around with us here as we get set to watch the restart after our third caution of the afternoon. A great stop for Ryan Brisco. He's out in front, but here comes Dixon. Scott Dixon, Terry Baker go side by side in one.
6: And he'll make the pass by King from the inside. Ryan Brisco falls back, and now he's being challenged, and he'll be passed from the number two spot. And here comes Kanaan.
7: Yeah, you got to wonder if there's a problem with Ryan Brisco. Now Elio Castro Neves takes a look at the inside. He gets by him. So too does Rafael Matos. They head to three.
6: Well, Brisco got in the throttle plenty early in turn number three, but boy, it didn't serve him very well. There goes Scott Dixon. Now Dario, then Kanaan, then Rafa Matos, then Danica, then Elio Castro Neves.
10: When they left turn four for the restart back in the field, Mike, they were four wide down the front stretch. Here comes Dixon.
0: Boy, Scott Dixon with a great restart. Lots of racing going on behind him, but the 10 car of Dario Franchitti runs second. Tony Kanaan is third. What has happened, though, to Ryan Brisco as he has dropped all the way back to sixth place now, so make it ninth for Brisco. Let's get an update. Dave Wilson, you've got Graham Rahal.
22: Graham, reminiscent of last year, could you tell us what happened?
23: Yeah, I mean, same thing basically. You know, Milka was going really slow, and so she dropped down to the bottom of the track, and so I went basically like I was going to pass her, but tried to stay right behind her and kind of put half my car out so I could get a little air on the front wing. And when I did, I mean, I was in third gear. I was probably going 120 miles an hour. I mean, she's so far off the pace. And what happens, I got mid-corner, the car just went straight. Same exact thing as last year. It's just frustrating because the McDonald's car felt so good. I felt I was being patient, to be honest, behind her. I thought I wasn't going to have any issues, and all of a sudden it just went. So it's disappointing, really disappointing.
22: Thank you, Graham Rahal. Let's go back up to the tower.
0: Ryan Briscoe on the restart was the guy leading him to the green flag, but what in the world is going on as the six car now slowly makes his way to the south end pit stall of Team Penske.
2: Mikey said something about the right rear, and then Roger said, are you okay? And he said something's terribly wrong, so they came in, and they're changing all four tires here, and he's back out very quickly.
0: So Ryan Briscoe, a lot of people's pick to win this year's Indianapolis 500-mile race. The restart on lap number 63, the undoing for Briscoe. We'll get a complete report on Briscoe's woes momentarily. The 18 of Justin Wilson moves to the inside of Sarah Fisher in the Dollar General car as Justin now trying to fight his way back to the front after losing all those spots spinning on pit lane. He is back to 15th place. He's going to have, though, his work cut out for him if he's going to get the guys out in front. Scott Dixon is the leader. Dario Franchitti is second. Tony Kanaan is third. Rafa Matos is fourth. Danica Patrick is fifth. As the leaders come off of turn number four onto the front straight, Jerry Baker, that nine car right back where he finished last year here at the Speedway.
6: And Tony Kanaan looks like he wants to get up and play likewise. He is about five car lengths in back of Dixon right now. Dixon into turn number two already in front of you.
7: Yeah, Dixon with about a four car length advantage on Dario. TK right behind him. Those three have checked out from that fourth place car of Rafael Matos.
3: Tony Kanaan has had a very efficient month of May, and he's had a very efficient first 60 some out laps. He's hung around the top five. He's lying in wait in turn number three at the exit of the short chute in the north end.
10: One and two are the last two winners, Dixon and Franchitti. Kanaan would like to join them. He's in third in that 7-Eleven machine.
0: Townsend Bell, what a day this guy is having. Right now he's passing more cars than any other race car on the track. Townsend started 24th, worked his way up to 12th, dropped all the way back to 22nd after his first stop. Now he finds himself from 24th back into the top 10 for the first time of the day, Dave Argabright, as he is shown in ninth place.
2: Absolutely, Mike. What is especially impressive with this, he had a minor wing adjustment on that stop a few moments ago, but since that time, he rolled out 12. He has passed three cars almost immediately in very heavy traffic. He's got a great race car.
0: And Dave, the only thing more impressive is what Alex Tagliani is doing, the Canadian driver here for the very first time. What kind of day is he having? He's up plus 16.
2: He is plus 16, but remarkably, Mike, he has been almost silent on the radio. He's riding around here having the drive of his life. Again, with a good race car, he doesn't have to say much. His crew down here very happy and watching their car move forward.
0: With Donald Davidson, the stars would have to align for Alex Tagliani. He's gained 17, making 16 spots from his 33rd starting position, but he's got another 16 to go before he can challenge for the lead.
9: Well, we're looking at laps completed all time going into this race. Buddy Lazier was eighth and could have gone to seventh, but he didn't qualify for the race. But the sleeper, maybe the surprise, is Scott Sharp, who went into this race with 1,980 laps. He's on lap 70. In four more laps, he will have completed more laps at the Indianapolis Motor Speedway in competition than Roger Ward, and he will enter 25th. If he can get to 178 laps today, he will be 20th on all-time laps completed. He'll have more laps than Wilbur Shaw and Louis Meyer.
0: Scott Sharp right now not having a great day in terms of being competitive, as we will keep our eye out for the Patron Tequila machine of Sharp. Right now he is being shown in 22nd place as he continues to try to fight his way to the front. Kevin Lee, an update on Ryan Briscoe.
2: He had no grip on the right side. They had made an air pressure adjustment, so that's all they did. They came back in, changed the tires. Briscoe said the car is fine. Roger told him to go back to work. So they're a little bit off strategy. Too soon to say Briscoe cannot win this race. There is a long way to go.
0: Yeah, you know, we made that mistake by saying a few years ago in 2006 when Sam Hornish Jr. drove out of the pit stall with the fuel nozzle still attached that his day was over. And lo and behold, Roger Penske found a way through strategy to get him back to the front, and he wound up winning the race. But Kevin, I'm a little bit mystified by the problems Elio Castroneves is having. He led early, but now finds himself in sixth place and really is not even challenging up there up close with the leader, the number nine car, Dixon, who just passes the Yard of Bricks now.
2: That's one that we'll check into and find out if he's just simply riding along, saving a little bit of fuel. I've heard no report of any issue, though, for the Castroneves car.
0: Yeah, Elio last time by 216.996. The Penske Racing teammate, the Verizon Wireless car of Will Power, currently being shown in seventh place, running right behind him. But Ryan Briscoe, once again, this is a guy that a lot of people, Paul Page, thought would have a great opportunity to win here today. How uncharacteristic to see a Penske car experiencing some sort of mechanical problem early on.
1: Well, actually, when you look at it, both of the Penske cars, because Elio Castroneves is sitting in sixth right now, and I thought their strategy early was to try to run with one another as much as possible, same as the Target Chip Ganassi cars, and then pace themselves to the end of the race and turn them loose after the last pit stop about 20, 30 laps from the finish. Now that strategy, if it existed at all, is out the window. And if it does exist for Target Chip Ganassi, they're in a pretty good position right now with Dixon number one and Franchitti number two.
0: Well, certainly Scott Dixon and Dario Franchitti, great competitors, good friends, and have become fast teammates for certain. The question is Scott Dixon going to give his teammate an opportunity to work with him? Because Dixon right now has opened up about a 12-car length lead, Jerry Baker and Tony Kanaan. Perhaps he can pull up with Dario and the two of them can catch Scott Dixon.
6: Well, that's going to be the race. Kanaan is not making much of a headway right now on Franchitti and Dixon. Meanwhile, stepping out in turn two.
7: Yeah, Tony Kanaan right now just hanging in there with Dario Franchitti, one of his best friends in the circuit. But they're both chasing down the defending winner and Scott Dixon, who's pulling away. But that trio way in front of everybody else.
3: Now there's a couple of cars, the 13 machine of Vizo and the 00 of Nelson Philippe. They at least have them within eye shot, Kristen Airy. They're about a half a straightaway behind them now.
10: Yeah, and Dixon's going to catch them at some point. It's about a 15-car length advantage over his teammate, Franchitti.
0: Okay, let's get a couple of updates. Robert Dorn boasts the car has been pushed back to the garage area. Dave Wilson, what's the update on the driver from the Netherlands?
22: Well, they're saying that the right rear toe link, again, very similar to Marco Andretti's damage to his machine, the lower wishbone on both the right and the left lower side and a right front wing, too. They are getting ready to go back out, though, so watch for the 06 car to get back out on the racetrack. And Marco's car is back on pit lane.
0: Kevin Olsen, Tony Kanaan, of course, so competitive here in his previous seven appearances, has not led a lap today, has led laps in all seven of his previous races here. Right now he's running third. What are they saying in the AGR pits?
11: Well, Tony Kanaan has a very stout car today. He may have a little speed left because the crew is telling him to watch and conserve his fuel a little bit. So he may have more power left, just trying to save some fuel.
0: About 25 laps from the halfway mark. Here's your full field rundown at the 2009 Indianapolis 500. Scott Dixon is your leader. Dario Franchitti runs second. Tony Kanaan is third. Rafa Matos is fourth. And Danica Patrick runs fifth. Elio Castroneves is sixth. Will Power is seventh. Dan Weldon is eighth. Ninth to Townsend Bell, who started 24th on the day. Paul Tracy remains in the top 10 as he runs 10th. Oriol Servia is 11th, and we've got E.J. Vizo back on pit lane. Oriol Servia runs 11th. Thomas Schechter is 12th. Vitor Mira runs 13th. 14th place to Ed Carpenter. 15th place to Justin Wilson. Alex Tagliani is 16th. Hideki Muto runs 17th. Mike Conway is 18th. Sarah Fisher runs 19th. A.J. Foyt IV runs in 20th position. John Andretti is 21st, Scott Sharp is 22nd, Nelson Philippe is 23rd, Ryan Briscoe is 24th, Milka Duno is 25th, Alex Lloyd is 26th, Davey Hamilton is 27th, E.J. Vizo is 28th and currently on pit lane. Graham Rahal out of the race, shown in 29th. Robert Dornbos in the garage area, shown in 30th. Ryan Hunter Ray out of the race, shown in 31st. Marco Andretti, car back on pit lane, currently shown in 32nd. Mario Marias out of the race as he is shown in 33rd. Kevin Lee, an update on Elio Castroneves.
22: He said just a moment ago that the car feels a little bit different now than it did from earlier stints. Tim Cindric told him to use your weight jackers.
0: So with 78 of 200 being shown complete, Scott Dixon has turned a quick lap of the day at over 220 miles an hour. Last time by at 220.229. That is his fastest lap of the race. Dixon is out in front. Franchitti runs second, nearly 7/10 of a second behind. Tony Kanaan is third. Rafa Matos, the rookie, is fourth. And Danica Patrick is fifth at the world's greatest race course. Back at the Indianapolis Motor Speedway, Marco Andretti, who was involved in a first lap incident with Mario Marias, took the Venom Energy car back on track, but is already back on pit lane. So we'll check it out and find out, of course, his day. And we've got another problem, Kristen Airy, in turn number four.
10: I think it is Davey Hamilton, car number 44. He was very slow in the middle of turn number four, and he slowed up the field, and it was pushing to the right. He had no chance. He hit the outside wall at the exit of turn number four and then slid along the wall. Davey Hamilton's day has come to an end.
0: So Davey Hamilton in the number 44, Dreyer and Reinbold, Hewlett-Packard machine, had told us, JP, a little bit earlier about some handling problems. Of course, they also had the gearing problems. But turn four has claimed another car here today.
4: Has some gremlins in there. It's just not a good thing for him. Yeah, it's a very tight groove, especially the more the race goes on. And he lost once again. I'm thinking he lost air to the front wings, but he may have gotten out of the groove for other reasons if there's other traffic in front of him. I'm sure we'll hear from him.
0: Well, we may be able to eavesdrop a little bit on the conversation and find out what is going on with Davey Hamilton, and we will try to make contact with him. Of course, the Delphi safety team already on hand. Hey, attention to you Indy Downforce and Indy Carnation members. Your code word for the Indianapolis 500 is milk. Go to your Indy Carnation homepage, click on the Earn Points section, then enter the secret.

0: and lose the front end like he did, there's just no coming back. It's a very, very strict line, slow window, you might say, to get the balance just right, especially as the day goes on and the track heats up.
1: So we are working our fourth caution of the day. It comes out as we are working lap number 84. It is a single car incident involving Davey Hamilton. Davey is out of the car. He is okay, but his day is done here at the world's greatest racecourse.
2: Working lap 86 with yellow flag pit stops. Most of the leaders are in and back out. Dario Franchitti with a good stop. He's Scott Dixon, Tony Kanaan, Elio Castroneves all coming in. Ryan Briscoe wants to come in. He still wants more grip, but Roger Penske said, you've got to stay out and get that track position back.
3: Wanted no changes. She came in, four tires, fuel, no changes. Dan Weldon moved up a spot. I believe he had a slight air pressure adjustment. Other than that, a great stop.
4: Townsend Bell has gone from 24th to 8th, continues a great day. He came in for an uneventful 9-second stop, asking for some tire pressure changes to gain some more grip in the rear of that car. Quite a drive for Townsend.
1: Wow, so Townsend Bell really having himself a day. Will, of course, reset the field after the cars cycle back through, and we see how timing and scoring registers everyone. And Kevin Lee, that was quite a fight there, drag race between the Target Chip Ganassi Racing mates, as it looked like Franchitti got Dixon by just about half a car length off of pit lane.
2: Just a little bit, and then Tony Kanaan also had a very good stop as well, and Rafael Matos is still right there in the mix today. Our fastest rookie is having a great day.
1: So the Chevrolet Camaro pace car with the lights on, obviously, as we are working our fourth caution of the afternoon. If you've just joined us, it happened as we were working lap 84. Davey Hamilton slid up and out of the groove in four, got into the outside wall, came to a stop, got out of the car under his own power. He is okay, but the number 44 Hewlett-Packard machine is done for the day. So, with 86 being shown complete, it is Dario Franchitti out in front of his teammate Scott Dixon. Tony Kanaan is third, Elio Castroneves is fourth, and the rookie Rafa Matos continues, Paul Page, to impress as he has hung around the top five since the start of this thing.
5: Yeah, he has. He's lost a position on those stops, which has, if they have had any issue at all, has been with their pit stops. The same thing happened, you remember, at the race at Long Beach. But he's definitely in there, and for a rookie, this is a terrific performance. Now we have to see with the strategy split, too, where is Ryan Briscoe going to sit? What's he going to do? When he's going to stop? This is when Penske is at their absolute best, and it's going to make for one terrific finish. I mean, we're not even at the halfway point. Look how exciting it's been.
1: Now, Briscoe had a handling problem as they made the stop, the unscheduled stop, Paul. They made the adjustments that they hope are going to give Ryan the car that he needs. As everyone else came in, he stayed out on track, got the lap back. I believe, will he get, I'm not sure if he's going to get the wave around, and will be at the tail end of the lead lap when we restart this race. So Ryan Briscoe gets himself back onto the lead lap, and if they can get him, if they've got him a good race car and can get him a good fourth stop, he could be right back.
5: Yeah, if you assume that the tire pressure was the only issue that they have, and that is 100% race car now, first of all, keeping an eye on him coming through this field is going to be exciting, and there is plenty of time for him to get back to the front.
1: So there he is now as he crosses the yard of bricks, and he will get the wave around. So he will make his way around the pace car momentarily and rejoin the field at the rear. And Johnny Parsons, Jr., we're going to get to see Ryan Briscoe perhaps make a charge.
0: That's true, and we're looking forward to that. But also in front of the field was car number 13, Viso and Marco Andretti, and those cars are not handling well, and I hate to see him start this restart with them up in front of cars that are a lot faster and in the hunt for a win.
1: Dario Franchitti looking very, very strong right now as he is out in front. Scott Dixon, his teammate, also very strong as he is second. Tony Kanaan, is he just lurking right now looking for that first win here at Indy? You've got to think that's the case. Kevin Olson.
3: Mike, a lot of the drivers are complaining about the marbles up in the outer groove. Apparently the tires are starting to show a little bit of wear and throwing a little bit of rubber up there. So as this race goes on, perhaps this could get slick up there.
1: Yeah, as soon as the caution flag came out, the sweeper trucks were dispatched, and so they're attempting to take care of some of the marbles. We are pleased to still have the governor of the state of Indiana, Mitch Daniels, here with us in the booth. And, Mr. Governor, we talked about the fact that such a great crowd on hand today, a great crowd yesterday. You can feel the electricity in the city. It really, you know, with unification taking place last year, many people this morning said to me, This feels just like it did in the 70s, in the 80s. The electricity is back in Indy in the month of May.
6: The electricity and the cash. You know, excuse me for being mercenary.
1: Just
6: about
1: break it,
6: you know,
1: right down. Yeah.
6: Always, Paul and I did say it. It's felt like old times, really has. I always say I'm here enjoying my favorite spectator sport, which is watching people from other states spend money in Indiana.
1: Well, as always, it's great to have you here. You're a super supporter, certainly, of racing, your motorsports initiative, Governor. How is it working? Now, yeah. How the motorsports industry in this state, how is it working now?
6: It's exploding. We're seeing a lot of growth on the west side of town. If you're not out there for a month, there's another new shop. There's another new team. There's, somebody has just relocated from California or somewhere for the better business conditions here and to be in a place people love racing as we do.
1: Certainly, there's a talk about the renovation, revitalization of the Speedway area as well that could be in the future plans.
6: Very exciting. I hope they bring it off. It'll revive or rejuvenate this entire area, and our visitors will love it.
1: Mitch Daniels, the governor of the state of Indiana, as always. Mr. Governor, it's great to see you.
6: Thanks for having
1: us, Mike.
6: We'll
1: look for you on your Harley. Did you ride it in today?
6: I rode it this morning before I came out,
1: but
6: I chose a little different way of getting
1: there. Brought the escort in this morning then, right? That's the only way to get into the Speedway on race day. Absolutely. Dave Argabright, something from you on pit lane?
4: Indeed, to touch on what KO talked about a moment ago, Sarah Fisher just mentioned a minute ago the marbles are terrible. She needs a lot more grip. In the meantime, Alex Tagliani, again having the drive of his life, his crew telling him to work on his fuel settings under this caution. He's driven Mike from 33rd to 13th.
1: Wow.
0: My pleasure. Thank
1: what a day for Alex Tagliani. And once again, it's great to see Governor Mitch Daniels and Raleigh Helmling, who heads up the Indiana Motorsports Initiative here in the Hoosier State. Always great to have them by the booth. Of course, Raleigh Helmling, a former president of the United States Auto Club and a former open wheel owner, JP. You drove for him a couple of times, right?
0: We won some races together, and John
1: Absolutely.
0: Andretti was his driver before me, and John was with us, and it's a big family here, you know?
1: Dave Wilson, we're getting ready to go back to Green Flag Racing. Have you caught up with Davey Hamilton?
7: Davey, sorry to see you here, buddy. Was it the marbles? What got you?
8: Yeah, we were a little bit loose, actually, and I just missed it. We missed the setup, and we were running a fairly decent pace, but I think I had too much downforce on. Unbelievably, it's so hot, but I got a little bit loose, and instead of spinning, I just chased the car up the racetrack and ran out of room, got the marbles, and we didn't hit very hard, but just took the right side off and ended it for us.
7: See you back in the booth next straight.
8: All right, man.
7: Davey Hamilton.
1: Tough day for Davey Hamilton as he will wind up 28th here, Mark Janes, as we get set to go back to Green Flag Racing.
9: And as Dave Wilson said, Davey will join us in the booth next weekend when we get to Milwaukee. A lot of work to do before we get to that point. Jim Ganassi has to be pleased. His car's running 1-2. Then it's Tony Kanaan. Then Elio Castroneves. And the spectacular ride of rookie Rafa Matos continues in 4.
10: Well, they are single file as they take it out of turn 4 to take the green flag to start lap 89.
1: Going to be interesting to keep our eye on Ryan Briscoe, who restarts 23rd. But right now, the target Chip Ganassi Racing teammates go side by side in 1.
11: And the pass is made. Scott Dixon will take the lead away from Dario Franchitti. Tony Kanaan runs 3rd.
12: Tony Kanaan with his sights right there. Then behind TK, it's Elio Castroneves. But it's target 1-2 with Dixon and Franchitti.
9: I guess the last thing you want is to be leading on the restart with Scott Dixon behind you. He sure has been a master of the restarts. Cars span out 4 or 5 wide at the midway point of the back straightaway. Meanwhile, the leader single file into 3.
10: And now it's Tony Kanaan that looked to make the move on Dario Franchitti. Goes to the inside, but he's 3 car lengths behind. A big lead for Dixon.
1: Keeping our eye on Oriol Servia and Paul Tracy as they went side by side. Elio Castroneves trying to play catch up. And here comes Kanaan as Gary Baker, he looks to the inside and wide.
11: Well, he took a look inside, Mike, then backed off really quick and got out of there. So it's still Scott Dixon out in front of turn 2.
12: And while Kanaan takes a look there, it's Dixon who now pulls away. He pulls his lead out a little bit as he heads to 3.
9: Boy, I'll tell you what, Nelson Philippe barely avoided the outside retaining wall after all of the leaders had cleared here. Scott Dixon with plenty of breathing room. He's already setting up for 4.
10: Yeah, it is about a 20-car length advantage now for Scott Dixon. Then 2-3-4, Franchitti, Kanaan, and Castroneves.
1: Well, Paul Page, you talked about it a little bit earlier, how we thought these target Chip Ganassi Racing teammates might work together. Scott Dixon's going to have none of that right now. He's driving a one-man race.
5: Yeah, that one went away pretty quick, didn't it? 20 car lengths out in front. It was like, goodbye, let me see if you can catch me. Of course, there is always that thing, how are we doing on fuel? Can we pull the other cars into a low fuel state? Well, they just made their stop just before, 50 miles before the halfway point. And now the fuel strategy does begin to get important, so you never know what they're doing. You got to be burning a lot going out there in front that far and poking a hole in the air all by yourself.
1: Only eight laps from halfway. Now, keep in mind that Ryan Briscoe stayed out on lap 85 when everyone else came in after the single car incident. For Davey Hamilton, brought out the yellow flag. Ryan Briscoe going to try to fight his way back to the front as he is the final car on the lead lap. Question is, does he have the handling back as Briscoe has turned a couple of laps, JP, only gained one position. He's shown in 22nd place right now.
0: Yeah, it's tough when you're in traffic because you have to time your pass just right. I saw Paul Tracy getting a little impatient. He pulled up alongside of Justin Bell or Townsend Bell, so then he got along outside. He had to pull out of the throttle or he'd get out of the groove, and in doing so, he lost the position to Oriel Servais. So he lost a spot because he just got to be a little more patient.
1: Robert Doornbos is back on track, so they have made the necessary repairs. Has that Newman Haas Lanigan squad to the 06 hole in the wall cams car, and Doornbos will be back out on track after the incident where he flat spotted the right side there, or rather sidewalled the right side tires. They're going to go three wide here as they come up on Doornbos. Jerry Baker, this is going to be interesting and wide.
11: Doornbos is the guy that we just talked about. He did get out of the way. Nelson Philippe is also. They managed to make through, Mike. Those aren't the leaders, but that was kind of scary.
12: Robert Doornbos now with Philippe behind him, then Milka Duno and EJ Biso. Now they wisely go single file at the back stretch.
11: And they'll stay single file at the midway point of the back straightaway. And meanwhile, the leader's already back toward turn one.
10: For Penske, it is good that Ryan Briscoe, guys, has cleared all of those back markers. He had some problems getting around them. Here comes Doornbos now through four. This group is very slow. Briscoe got through with no problem.
1: Well, we've had four caution flags today for a total of 26 laps. We are coming up on the halfway point of the 2009 Indianapolis 500-mile race. Boy, some guys with impressive drives here today. You've got a list among those, the rookie Rafa Matos in Jay Penske's Luso Dragon U.S. Air Force car, as Rafa has hung around in the top five all day long. You've got to also be impressed with what Townsend Bell has done, JP. He started 24th. Now he's running ninth. And how about Alex Tagliani? He started 33rd. He's currently shown in 15th place.
0: Well, Tagliani's crew has been working with him on the stops to get the car adjusted, and he's just basically by attrition rate and track positioning gain there, but he hasn't really gone in. He's run a 218 laps, and Franchitti second with a 220, and Briscoe's right up there, 219, too, depending on where you hit the traffic, how you hit the traffic, if you have to lift at all.
1: Scott Dixon on the last restart blew past his teammate Dario Franchitti, and he took the lead last time by a 219.168 miles an hour. He is working on a half-second lead over Dario Franchitti. Tony Kanaan is third. Elio Castroneves is fourth, and the rookie, Rafa Matos, runs fifth at the 2009 Indianapolis 500.
13: The employees of the Indianapolis Motor Speedway would like to salute their family serving in the U.S. Army and National Guard. Bubby Everett at Fort Knox. Spec 4 Jared Andrew Ferguson at Fort Riley, Kansas. E4 Derek William Hobbs in Austin, Texas. Captain William Wilson in Iraq. And Private Jessica Burris at Fort Lee, Virginia.
1: Back at the Indianapolis Motor Speedway, where we are working lap 100, and we are under yellow for the fifth time of the afternoon. This one for a single car incident, Mark James, involving Tony Kanaan. A big hit for TK in turn number three.
11: He hit just about where the Vista starts in the north end at the beginning of turn number three, and the car kind of careened back toward the middle of the racetrack, and then all of a sudden slapped the wall hard again just about at the start of the apex at turn number three. And Mike, he laid down a debris field all the way up against the outside retaining wall and didn't come to a stop until the exit of the short chute at the entrance to turn number four. Happy to report that once the 7-Eleven machine came to a stop, of course, the Delphi safety team there, as they always are, Tony Kanaan got out of the car under his own power, set on what was left of the side pod for just a couple of minutes, and walked under his own power to the safety vehicle for the mandatory check of the infield care center.
1: Well, we don't know if it's related to this incident. Could be, but Oriel Servais, who had gone from 25th to 10th, plus 15 on the day, slowly Chris Denary came to pit lane and we're not sure what the problem was. I tell you what, Chris, we'll get to you in a second. Let's go to Dave Argabright. Dave, what's the problem with the Ray Hall Letterman racing car?
4: The cowling is off the back of the car, Mike. They had engaged the starter several times, and it appears that it just would not start. It may have just simply died, and they're now trying to figure out why.
1: So could be an electronics problem, as we've got all the crews laid out now, and it looks like everyone will come in. Dixon, Franchitti, Castroneves, Matos, and Will Power, your top five as we get set to set up for our fifth round of stops, once again under yellow. And we are going to start at the north end of pit lane with Dave Argabright. Dave, his cars come to you.
4: Well, indeed, Mike, we see several stops all at once here. Appears to be all eventful. Tires, fuels, just a few quick adjustments. Kevin Olson.
3: Danica Patrick's in her pit. Still having a very good race car. They had to push her back here a little bit. Dan Weldon's in. No changes. Ed Carpenter's in.
2: Helio Castroneves at the front of the pit lane. He came in third position. Ryan Briscoe's going to come in and make his necessary changes. He has to dodge traffic. It's Dixon, Franchitti, Real Power, Matos, and Castroneves.
1: Well, the Dreyer Reinbold Racing teammates Mike Conway and John Andretti very nearly making contact, but John Andretti was able to avoid that contact, and both cars continued on as we are now at halfway point. 100 laps are being shown complete. Scott Dixon will be shown the leader, and of course we're going to allow the cars to come around. Time and scoring will reset, and we'll give you the full field rundown. But Paul Page, we're at the halfway mark of the 2009 Indy 500. Your observations up to this point.
5: Well, there's a couple of things to look at. Let's begin with the Andretti luck, or lack of it. Marco, lap one, and you know, he just, it seems that the Andretti name, when it's on the side of a car here, it is a problem, and it's too bad because he is such a good kid. And then there's that ongoing Franchitti-Dixon battle back and forth and back and forth, and they are really showing their power. While at the same time, Penske started with that game, but then it went away when Briscoe had his tire pressure problem. They supposedly got that fixed, but I got to tell you, I don't think Briscoe is moving forward nearly as fast as I would have expected him to do. And there was a good battle between Paul Tracy and Will Power, and you really want to see Paul Tracy come back and do something well here. But right now, he is kind of bogged down into the field as well. Well, top 10, eighth right now. And then Tony Kanaan, is he about to have the whole Mario Andretti, Michael Andretti, Marco Andretti luck list as well? Here's a guy that a couple of times you would have thought would have won the Indy 500, and now he's waiting for the crash truck to take him back to the hospital.
1: Donald Davidson, in fact, with this incident, Tony Kanaan has a historic streak come to an end here at the Speedway.
14: Well, Parnelli Jones was the first person to lead the first four races of which he was in. That happened in 64. 2 years later, Jim Clark tied that. Tony Kanaan not only tied that and went by, he'd actually led all seven of the races that he was in and was about to double that record. But that streak comes to an end. We're looking at, actually, going into this race, we had five drivers with more than three starts who had an average of a single-digit number. Castroneves has the best. His average finishing position is 6.75, and at the moment he's running in fifth place. Also, we've got Vitor Mira is right behind him. His average finishing position is seventh. He's never finished worse than 12th. At the moment, or at least the last time we checked, he was back. He's back in 13th place at the moment. And Marco Andretti, his average is going to drop out of into double digits, we fear. And there's some other interesting things that we're looking at. If Scott Dixon were to win, he would be the sixth person to win back-to-back, and it's pretty pretty exclusive company that he would keep. And then if Franchitti should happen to win, that would be an amazing pattern to win the race, not come back, and then return and win.
1: Yeah, because essentially, Donald, we have two drivers that are teammates defending their titles here at Indy, because Dario was not here in 2008 to defend after winning in 2007. So a lot of interesting stories to be on the lookout for here in the second half of the race for sure. So we are getting set to complete 102 laps. Here is your full field rundown at the 2009 Indianapolis 500-mile race as we are once again under caution for the fifth time of the afternoon, a single car incident involving Tony Kanaan. Scott Dixon is out in front. Dario Franchitti runs second. Will Power is third. Rafa Matos is fourth. Elio Castroneves is fifth. Dan Weldon is sixth. Townsend Bell up to seventh. Paul Tracy is eighth. Ed Carpenter is ninth. And Danica Patrick is tenth. Alex Tagliani, who started last, is now 11th. Vitor Mira is 12th. Mike Conway is 13th. John Andretti is 14th. Sarah Fisher, 15th. Thomas Schechter, 16th. Scott Sharp is 17th. Ryan Briscoe is 18th. 19th to A.J. Foyt IV. Hideki Muto is 20th. Justin Wilson is 21st. All 21 of those cars are on the lead lap. Alex Lloyd a lap down in 22nd. Nelson Felipe a lap down 23rd. Milka Duno a lap down in 24th. E.J. Viso is four laps down in 25th. Tony Kanaan is out of the race. Oriel Servia currently parked on pit lane in 27th. Davey Hamilton out of the race, shown 28th. Robert Dornbos. He had returned to the track briefly. We'll get an update on him. He is currently shown in 29th place. Graham Rahal out, shown in 30th. Marco Andretti parked right now 31st. Ryan Hunter-Reay out of the race 32nd. Mario Marias 33rd. We need to pause 10 seconds for station identification. 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
13: The employees of the Indianapolis Motor Speedway would like to salute their family serving in the U.S. Air Force and Reserve. Staff Sergeant Brian N. Robinson in Japan. Lieutenant Colonel David Hook, Cape Canaveral. Master Sergeant Sean Scher in Korea. Sergeant Sheila Hoagland. And Master Sergeant Mark Toffelmoyer in Fairbanks, Alaska.
1: Well, a great day for racing here at the Indianapolis Motor Speedway. A little bit of cloud cover, kind of saving the fans from sunburn today, if you will. But all in all, it feels super out there. Temperature in the low 80s, and we do not have, at least as of right now, a threat of rain interrupting the final 96 laps of the Indianapolis 500-mile race. Mike King and the entire IMS Radio Network crew back with you, working our fifth caution of the day. It came on lap 98 as Tony Kanaan made hard contact, not once, but twice, over in turn three. We're happy to report that Tony Kanaan is out of the car. He is okay, but the cleanup continues. Let's get a couple of updates from pit lane. First off, on Danica Patrick, who right now runs 10th place, Kevin Olson.
3: She lost a few spots on that last stop, Mike. She's had some great stops today, but she overshot her pit. They had to push her back. It cost her. Also, I'm standing here with Mike Griffin. Great day for you so far with Dan Weldon. He started 18th. All the way up to sixth.
15: Yes, we're having a good day. The Panther National guys they're doing a great job on the pit stops. I think we've gained positions on every pit stop. We've kind of been dialing on the car, made a couple tire pressure changes, real minute. And then this last time we gave him about a half a turn up front wing on the left-hand side, pin it down a little bit better. Dan likes the car. Also, I'd like to give a big shout-out and a thank you to all of our National Guard brothers and sisters and all the people in the armed forces all over the world, wherever you are. Thanks for being our teammates. Appreciate it.
3: It's Mike Griffin. Let's go to Kevin Lee.
16: Will Power made the biggest move in that last round of pit stops. He jumped all the way up to third. That's because they did not take tires. They had only eight green flag laps on that last set, so they felt like they could go an extra stint on the Firestone Firehawks.
1: Looks like Oriel Servia is done for the day. That's a real shame because Servia was having a good run in that Rahal Letterman Racing machine. You're listening to the Indy 500 on great radio stations like WDAE AM in Tampa, St. Pete, Florida, KRKO AM in Everett, Washington, WBHR AM in Sauk Rapids, Minnesota, WIOD AM in Miami, Florida, WSM AM in Nashville, Tennessee, LaCie Broadcasting, serving our shortwave listeners around the world through World Harvest Radio, and all of you listening over the internet on IndyCar.com and Indy500.com. We remain under yellow for the fifth caution of the day involving Tony Kanaan. He is out of the 2009 Indianapolis 500-mile race. When we come back, Al Spire, the executive director of Firestone Racing, we're going to talk tires here at Indy when we return to the world's greatest race course. 107 laps are complete here at the world's greatest race course. Tony Kanaan will not be the winner of the 2009 Indianapolis 500, Dave Wilson.
7: Tony, a little hitch to your get-along as you came out here. Number one, are you okay? And number two, what happened?
17: Number one, yes, I'm okay. I'm a little sore, and I'm definitely going to be really sore tomorrow. I have no idea what happened. Something broke in the rear suspension. I hit the head on the straight line, and then I went for a ride. It was pretty wild. So, thank God we're okay. I got to take the IRL and the safety team to make our car so safe. I hit 190 miles an hour, and I'm going to walk back to my bus and get ready for Milwaukee. So I guess my hair is just going to have to grow a little longer.
7: Thank you, Tony. Tony Kanaan, guys.
1: So Tony Kanaan takes the high road, has no idea what happened. Dave Argerbright, Oriel Servia is out of the race. What happened?
10: Indeed, Mike. Oriel Servia sitting here on the pit lane wall. You're out of the car, out of the race. What happened, Oriel?
18: Well, we don't know. I mean, we're having the best race ever. The car was working great. I was already 10th, and moving forward, the machine was amazing. It was making it so easy for me. But it's racing. We just had a shortcut or some kind of strange thing that the engine completely shut off. And we really don't know why. There's no explanation. So I'm just really, really frustrated because I think we had a car to win. And I have to I have to thank Bobby Rahal, David Letterman, and Dafka for giving us the means to be here. And then Scott Ramke and Chris Fink's engineer and the whole crew for making it fast. Honestly, they were making my job so easy. It was a pleasure. I was having my dream race out there. And, it just had to finish like that. It's just unfortunate. But I had a lot of fun while it lasted, and we're moving forward. So hopefully we're going to be able to do it again.
10: Back upstairs, Oriel.
1: That's Oriel Servia. So he is done for the day, and we go back to Green Flag Racing. 109 laps will be complete. It's Target, Chip Ganassi Racing 1-2. Dixon Franchitti in 1, Jerry Baker.
11: And, Power all of a sudden is a major player likewise. Now a pass. Castro Neves getting around, getting a position. It's still Dixon and Franchitti in second corner.
12: Yeah, only fitting they've got that bullseye on their car because Target Chip Ganassi Racing 1-2. Elio Castroneves now sets his sights on Will Power.
11: Not done passing race cars, I don't think, Elio Castroneves. Trying to set Will Power up to the bottom side of 3. Power shuts the door. Meanwhile, the leader's already in 4.
10: Cloud cover is breaking. Bright sunshine now in turn 4. And the bright red cars, Target Chip Ganassi, Dixon, Franchitti 1-2.
1: Well, they dominated this event a year ago, and they look to do the same right now. It's Dixon and Franchitti out in front, and Jerry Baker, they're making it look easy.
11: We're under a cloud cover down here, and you're right there already in the second quarter. Jake, it's still 1-2 with Dixon and Franchitti.
12: Yeah, this looks like they're doing a team test, just the two of them in a practice, because they've now put some separation between the two of them and then Power and Castroneves.
11: Will Power can't shake loose of his teammate, Elio Castroneves, just yet. Elio filling up both mirrors on the black Verizon wireless car, and the leader's back in 4.
10: Yeah, the two Target cars well ahead. 25 car length advantage, Mike King, as they roar to you.
1: Well, Al Spires, the executive director of Firestone Racing, he joins us here in the IMS Pagoda, 104 feet above the Yard of Bricks, as the leaders cross in front and underneath us. And Al, you noticed that during that last round of stops, Penske Racing decided that Will Power was going to do double stints on those Firestone Firehawks. They did not take tires. That's surprising at this point in the race. At least it is to me.
19: Yeah, it is a little surprising they didn't take them. But knowing Roger, maybe he's just trying that now, just in case he wants to use that strategy at the end of the race with one of his other cars to see how well or if it works at all.
1: Back-to-back laps, we've noticed on those tires, he did a 220.5 and a 219.8, so it does not appear that he's lost any speed.
19: No, he hasn't at all. And wear hasn't been an issue today. I know a lot during the month people were talking about wear. It's a new tire we've got here. Overall, we're very, very happy with its performance.
1: We watched the 14 car of Vitor Mira, and now John Andretti going to make the pass in turn number 1 on Mike Conway. Of course, Al, every time it seems that we have a caution that is going to be lengthy, they try to get the sweeper truck out in order to try to sweep up the marble. There's really nothing unusual about that. It's a warm day out there. This is something you always prepare for.
19: Yeah, it's very typical of an Indianapolis 500-mile race. And like I said, tires are probably in the neighborhood of 80% worn on a fuel stop, and that rubber does go out there on the track, but I think the safety crews, the IRL, does a great job of picking that up.
1: Now, Al, is this a new compound this season here at the 500?
19: Yeah, past 2 years we've had the same tire here at the Indy 500, but we changed the tread compound just a little bit this year, pick up a little bit more grip, and actually changed the right front construction a little bit. And overall, throughout the month, we've had some really good comments, and of course, some people are set up really good and others are struggling a little bit, but for the most part, we've been very happy.
1: No surprises, though, up to this point. We're 113 laps in, 87 remain, but you're pretty happy with the way the Firehawks are performing?
19: Yeah, we're surprised about that set of tires on Briscoe's car. We don't quite know what happened there. As usual, Penske had them all on the right positions. They were the right pressures and everything, and I know they changed tires and the car got better, but they said it still wasn't perfect. So it'll be after the race. We'll work with the team and we'll figure out just exactly what happened.
1: Well, Ryan Briscoe, if it was solely a tire issue, Al, it would have seemed that a new set would have solved it. But certainly Briscoe has had his problems right now. He's being shown in 19th place, has not been able to charge back up to the field the way we expected.
19: No, so it may be a combination of things we don't know. But between Penske and our engineers, we'll figure it out.
1: Well, it's been a great month of May for Firestone here. Certainly next up is Milwaukee, Al. That's another tough test for those Firestone Firehawks.
19: Totally different track. You know, short track, low banking. You need all the grip you can get there because the driver really has to drive it. But we look forward to going right there after Indy. This is such a big event, and keep that momentum going. And can't wait to see who's the winner today. You know, it's a pretty strong performance, like you said, by Target Chip Ganassi. But this race is not over yet. And as we've seen before, you know, you come down to the end, you know very well some surprises can happen.
1: And Al, you guys, of course, supported all the teams and support the series so well. Kind of an interesting situation in here at Indy. The final qualifier picks up a $50,000 check from Firestone. Unfortunate that Ryan Hunter-Reay went out early, but I'm sure that $50,000 was welcome there by the Vision Racing team.
19: Yeah, $100,000 for the pole, and then Firestone gives away $50,000 in the last qualifier, and it's, you know, that bump day, it just adds some extra excitement to it. It's kind of a bloodthirsty crowd out there that they want to see somebody bump their way in, and, you know, I'll never forget, I think, as long as I live, how happy the crowd was when John Andretti got in. It was a real emotional lift, and, you know, we're glad to be a part of it, help the league in a number of different ways, and also support your radio network.
1: Right? Absolutely, and we can't say thank you enough. So, Al, thank you so much, and boy, Bump Day was a gut-churner, that's for sure. Al, we look forward to seeing you, and, of course, the Firestone Tirerific move of the race. You can go online to IndyCar.com, and you can vote as we here at the radio network will make a nomination, as will the folks at Firestone, and you can go online and vote for the Firestone Tirerific move of the race after each and every IndyCar Series event. Al, thanks so much for stopping by, and thanks for everything Firestone does for the series.
19: You're welcome. Thank you.
1: That's Al Spire, Executive Director of Firestone Racing. Scott Dixon and Dario Franchitti right now, Target Chip Ganassi Racing, having their way here at the 2009 Indianapolis 500.
13: The employees of the Indianapolis Motor Speedway would like to salute their family serving in the U.S. Army and National Guard. Sergeant Davina Scholtney in Iraq. Specialist Jennifer Ann Boger. Staff Sergeant Chris Slevin in Iraq. And PFC Eric Rolfe in Korea.
1: Scott Dixon and Dario Franchitti, the Target Chip Ganassi Racing drivers, they are simply dominating the proceedings here through the middle stages of the 2009 Indianapolis 500-mile race. As we take a look at the lap leaders, Dixon has led 53 laps. Franchitti has led 50 laps. Briscoe has led 11 laps. Elio Castroneves has led 7 laps. But simply Dixon and Franchitti, at least at this point, have been untouchable. We've seen some impressive drives today. Certainly one guy that we've been very impressed with, Rafa Matos, the rookie from Brazil, who last year, you remember, won the Firestone Indy Lights Championships. This year he is driving for Jay Penske and Luso Dragon Racing, and he, Kevin Lee, has been stuck in the top five all day long. A good drive for Rafa.
2: Jay, you knew your guy was good coming in. How good has Rafa been today?
20: He's been real consistent. Car was a little loose early, but it's just been getting better. We're just telling him to take his time. Got us still a long way to go.
2: That's Rafa Matos to Jay Penske. Let's go to Kevin Olson.
3: Well, Tony George, owner of Ed Carpenter's car, he has had a great day today. Ed Carpenter started 17th, worked his way right now all the way up to 8th. Tony George, tell me about Ed's run so far.
21: Well, his car's pretty good. Minor changes, but he got hung out in traffic once and dropped back, lost several positions. But he's got a car that can go forward.
3: He's going forward. And incidentally, his wife, Heather, is here today. Her due date for the baby is today. She's sitting here in the pits watching. Ed could become a father today, as well as Alex Lloyd's wife.
1: Yeah, so as KO mentioned, not one but two drivers currently in the race right now who have wives who have babies due today. And Heather, Ed Carpenter's wife, of course, they already have a daughter, McKenna. They're due today. And Alex Lloyd, his wife, Samantha, they are due today. And so kind of interesting to see what's going to happen. Of course, Alex Lloyd has had a few problems, currently running 22nd place. He is the in the final car on the lead lap in the HER machine, fielded by Sam Schmidt Motorsports and Ganassi Racing. But Ed Carpenter having himself a good afternoon. And Johnny Parsons, let's remember that Ed Carpenter was very strong here a year ago when he wound up finishing fifth.
0: 218 laps now. The leaders are running 220 laps. So he's hanging in there, running a steady race as he did last year.
1: Scott Dixon is out in front. In fact, with 125 laps complete, 75 laps remain here at the 2009 Indianapolis 500. It's Scott Dixon looking to go for two in a row as he won here last year in dominating style. He is out in front of his teammate Dario Franchitti by 0.8 of a second. Will Power runs third. Now keep in mind that Will Power did not take tires that last stop, continues though to run very consistent laps. In fact, JP, last time by 219.7. right now the tire gamble is paying off.
0: Yeah, I'm surprised that car is running as quick as anybody else up front. The top five, six guys are running 219, and Eddie Carpenter's running 218. A lot of parity. Everything's close. It's tough to get an advantage anywhere. You have to really watch your drafting.
1: Nelson Philippe on pit lane and out again. A scheduled stop for Nelson Philippe as he is out of sequence with the leaders. Elio Castroneves is currently shown in fourth place. Rafa Matos, as we mentioned earlier, is fifth. Dan Weldon up to sixth, and a good run for Weldon as the 2005 winner started 18th and is now working towards the top five. Townsend Bell is seventh. Ed Carpenter is eighth. Paul Tracy is ninth. Danica Patrick, who has been in the top 10 most of the day along with Tracy, she runs 10th. Alex Tagliani, a great run for Alex. His tag started 33rd and is now shown in 11th. Vitor Mira is 12th. John Andretti is up to 13th. Mike Conway, 14th. Thomas Schechter, 15th. Hideki Muto, 16th. Ryan Briscoe is 17th. Sarah Fisher is 18th. Scott Sharp runs 19th. 20th to A.J. Foyt, the 4th. Justin Wilson, the final car on the lead lap, he's in 21st. Alex Lloyd, a lap down in 22nd. Mil Kaduno, a lap down, 23rd. Nelson Philippe, a couple of laps down, 24th. Then E.J. Vizo, Oriol Servia, Tony Kanaan, Robert Dornbos, Davey Hamilton, Marco Andretti, Graham Rahal, Ryan Hunter-Reay, and Mario Marias, as Dixon continues to stack up laps led here at the 2009 Indy 500.
13: Employees of the Indianapolis Motor Speedway would like to salute their family serving in the U.S. Air Force and Reserve. Staff Sergeant Joseph Moss in Langley, Virginia. Airman Aaron Runnels in San Antonio, Texas. Master Sergeant Mark Susenbach in South Korea. Master Sergeant Johnny Black, deceased. And Staff Sergeant William Matthew Zenner.
1: Yellow flag has just come out for the sixth time of the afternoon here at the 2009 Indianapolis 500. Nelson Philippe had three cars passing underneath him, including one of the Penske cars. He got up high, out of the groove, into the marbles, and winds up whitewalling the right side tires, and it brings out the yellow flag. Indianapolis Motor Speedway, the Brickyard Gasoline Alley, the greatest spectacle in racing, racing capital of the world, Indy, Indy 500, Indianapolis 500, IndyCar, Indy Lights, and Indy Racing League are trademarks owned and or licensed by Brickyard Trademarks. 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Any rebroadcast or other use of the information, descriptions, and contents of this broadcast without the written consent of the IMS Radio Network is strictly prohibited. 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Caution is out at the Speedway for the sixth time of the afternoon. E.J. Vizo has also pulled his car off the track. It is Dixon, Franchitti, Power, Castroneves, and Matos, your top five at the world's greatest race course.
2: Everybody on pit road. Yellow flag stops. 134 complete. And Scott Dixon came in with the lead. He's out with the lead. But Elio Castroneves picks up some ground. He's in the second. Will Power out third. A very slow stop for Dario Franchitti. He comes out eighth or ninth. Ryan Briscoe moved up from 16th to the top 10. He did not take tires.
3: Dan Weldon with a smooth stop. Ed Carpenter, another smooth stop. And Danica Patrick with no changes. They're out and gone.
2: Townsend Bell continues his impressive march, 24th to 6th, now with a very smooth stop, 10 seconds, fuel tires, no changes.
1: Unfortunately for Vitor Mira, a fire on board the number 14 ABC supply machine. There is water and fire extinguisher all over pit lane as the 14 car has been rolled away. The fire has been extinguished. So Vitor Mira, big fire, a big burst of flame. Very dangerous situation, and they reacted very quickly. So Vitor Mira, let's make sure, it looks like a crewman, Kevin Lee, was also possibly injured in that incident.
16: There was another issue on pit lane, not nearly that severe, but Dario Franchitti came in second, and he lost quite a few positions. The fuel hose got stuck. The fuel hose got stuck in Franchitti's car. They did get the fuel in. KO, what's happening with Mira's car?
3: Mira is just pulling back onto the cheers of the crowd. Apparently they had had some fire. I did not see it, but he's back on the track.
1: Wow.
3: And the crowd's cheering.
1: How about that? That car was on fire 20 seconds ago, JP. I've got to think that Vitor's probably sitting in a puddle of water and fire repellent, and they pushed him right back underway. Unbelievable.
0: And he didn't lose a lap, Mike.
1: Yeah, he stayed on the lead lap.
0: Well, that's a good advantage of being when the experienced crew like A.J. Foyt. He got a big cheer when he peeled out over the water.
1: Unbelievable.
0: All the fire retardant fluids that were on pit row right where he was. He peeled out. We saw a little rooster tail, and away he went with a high O.
1: Well, we are under yellow, sixth yellow of the afternoon, a total of 41 laps so far as we are showing 135 complete. We're working lap 136, and it's a pleasure to welcome to our IMS broadcast booth here in the IMS Pagoda, Alessandro Teixeira, who is the president of the Brazilian Trade and Investment Promotion Agency. We know it better as Apex Brazil. Alessandro, it's great to see you. Welcome to Indianapolis.
6: Thank you, Mike. Good afternoon.
1: Is this your first trip to the Indianapolis Motor Speedway?
6: Yes. No, it's the second trip, but watching a race is the first time.
1: Your impressions?
6: Very fast. I believe it's a great crowd. It's a great day. You know, unfortunately, some of the Brazilian pilots didn't have good luck, special Mario and Tony. But I'm hoping Castro Neves is doing well and Rafa Matos is doing great.
1: Yeah, and Vitor Mira just got out after an unfortunate incident.
6: Unbelievable.
1: So to be on fire 1 minute and be back on the lead lap the next, pretty impressive. Now, of course, Alessandro, we have seen the Apex Brazil logo a lot. We've heard a lot about Apex Brazil, but what exactly is Apex Brazil?
6: Apex Brazil is an agency responsible to promote Brazilian products and services. We basically work in a variety of more than 70 sectors with more than 500 products, and including biofuels, the case of ethanol that we use in Indy series.
1: Which is a sugar-based ethanol, if I'm not
6: mistaken. Sugar. We are doing a mix right now because when we say we is United States and Brazil, we want to create an international market.
1: Sure.
6: Because we believe that biofuel is important as sustainability, as a fuel itself. So we're using a blending between corn and sugarcane, but major, we are using sugarcane lately.
1: You know, if I'm not mistaken, in talking to Emerson Fittipaldi a couple of years ago, actually it was last year as he was the driver of the pace car, the country of Brazil is independent when it comes to its own fuel, right? I mean, you guys create and use almost entirely all biofuel made in your country, correct?
6: Yeah. Mike, what happened is 45% of your energy matrix is renewable. You're talking about wind, solar, and biodiesel and bioethanol. Mm-hmm. 55% is fossil fuel, meaning petroleum coming from gasoline and other sources. In fact, nowadays, Brazil is the fifth largest extractor of petroleum in the world, and we just recently discovered new sources. So in the probably next 15 years, we're going to be the third largest petroleum company in the world and the third largest producer of petroleum in the world. So we are pretty well in terms of energy in both cases.
1: Well, now, the relationship with the IndyCar Series, how does Apex Brazil benefit from this sponsorship and this relationship working with this series, which right now primarily runs in the United States, but certainly seems to be growing more globally each and every year?
6: Yes, we hope next year we can have at least one race in Brazil back in the old days.
1: Mm-hmm.
6: But our partnership goes in two lines. First, the biofuels partnership in terms of energy. IndyCar is on the edge of technology development, running a sustainable fuel. That's the first part. The second part is to present to the U.S. market, Brazilian products and service, show that you have more an allied position with U.S. market, because many consumers, many American people think about Brazil and think in a different perspective, think like we are equal to China, to India and other countries. And that's a great opportunity, especially to India, because you have more than 12 races in United States in different locations to present Brazil, to present a little bit of our products, our service and our commercial image. Especially because we have more than 5 pilots from Brazil.
1: Absolutely.
6: Traditionally, historically, we have a lot of Gil de Ferran, Emerson, as you mentioned.
1: Raul
6: Bucel. So we have different pilots that compete in the IndyCar, won the IndyCar. We have several as well in the Indy Light. So it's a good opportunity. I think it's outside the American pilots, Brazil comes in second in number of pilots. So it's in the drivers. So it's a great opportunity for the American people know more about Brazil. We, as you guys, we are completely crazy about racing. You know, racing Formula One, we have a lot of pilots in Formula 3000. So that's a compliment to be in the United States doing this work.
1: So, and once again, we're joined by Alessandro Teixeira, who is the president of the Brazilian Trade Investment Promotion Agency, which is known as Apex Brazil, joining the IndyCar Series and, of course, a part of the Indy 500 this year, providing the ethanol fuel this year that powers all of the IndyCar Series machines. We are under yellow for the sixth time of the afternoon as the yellow flag continues out. Alessandro, one more question then before we say goodbye to you. Is the relationship working out as you had hoped?
6: Yes, better, in fact. We are receiving a great amount of information about the American public. I'm very happy because it's a warm welcome in terms of a partnership between Brazil and U.S., and especially between Apex and IndyCar Series. I think we're going to have, and especially going to help, being a federal agency to have a brilliant next race in Brazil next year. We hope each year more we can bring different pilots and different people and more Brazilian crowd to what the IndyCar Series. It's a great event, not just in the IndyCar, but the whole through season. And it's a very important, this work we are doing. I think it's a positive feedback for Indy and a positive feedback for Brazil.
1: Alessandro, thanks so much for stopping by. Enjoy the rest of the race. Hope you've had a great weekend here in Indy.
6: Yeah, for sure. The weather is great. I think the crowd is great, Mike. And I hope next year I'll be with you here.
1: Elio said that it feels like Brazilian weather. When he yesterday at Carb Day, or Friday at Carb Day, when it was nice and warm and humid,
6: yes,
1: he said this is Brazilian weather. So
6: yes, I just hope that we win today.
1: Yeah, well you got some work to do right now if you're going to catch up to Dixon. And but Elio Castroneves is currently running second, looking to become a three-time winner here at the Indianapolis Motor Speedway. Alessandro Teixeira, who is the president of the Brazilian Trade and Investment Promotion Agency, Apex Brazil, thanks an awful lot.
6: Thank
1: we'll
6: you very
1: see you
6: much.
1: Soon.
6: Good afternoon.
1: Okay.
6: Everybody.
1: We got some updates here. Dave Wilson back in the garage area. You've got Robert Doornbos.
8: Robert, tell me about your day. It was a tough one, I know.
9: Yeah, it's been, first of all, I was so happy to that we finally started racing today. And once you get going, you know, on the grid as well, it's so impressive to be part of this. So I'm very happy about that. And then about my first stint as well, I was in traffic. We were on schedule because we made up 8 places already, running in the top 15 a quarter through the race. And the car was decent, you know, the car was good. And then Thomas made a sort of opportunistic pass in turn one, very late. Left me nowhere to go on the marbles, and it felt like forever until, but the wall was getting closer and we just brushed it, but we bent something, and that was our day basically. So you know, very unfortunate. He could have left the pass a bit later and we would have still been running, but that's Indy 500, I guess.
8: Good luck next year.
9: Thank you.
8: Robert Doornbos, let's check in with Kevin Olson.
3: In the Vitar Mira pit where we had the fire, apparently the wheel hose was not completely disconnected before he started to pull away. We had a fire here. Everyone's all right. The fuel man, Rodney Klausmeier, is standing here. His impact driving suit did its job as he has the top half of it off now, and he's continuing to work. But real mess out front of pit area here. But thank God the crew uniforms did their job.
1: Getting ready to go back to green flag racing here at the Indianapolis Motor Speedway. Chris Denari, the field accelerates in front of you in 4.
10: right here as we're getting ready. Wheels on the white line and leading the way, Scott Dixon, followed by Elio Castroneves.
1: 140 are complete. Make it 141 at the line. A couple of former winners battling it out. Jerry Baker, here comes Elio to the inside.
11: Oh, he's not inside anymore, Mike. He is in front. Even under yellow, he would not let Dixon get away, and he's got the lead into turn two.
12: Yeah, now he's got Will Power trying to close in on Scott Dixon. But right now, it's Elio Castroneves, then Dixon, Power, and Paul Tracy in fourth.
10: Turnabout's fair play. Dixon's done that to Dario all day long. Laid in wait in second place and then made a pass. Elio Castroneves, fans on their feet. Another pass for position as Dan Weldon grabs fourth. In the short shoot now to turn four, and Castroneves, the fans on their feet. In turn number four, he's got a 10-car length lead.
1: So Elio Castroneves on the restart with 141 complete. Leads lap 142. Dixon is second. Hideki Muto now involved in a battle in one.
11: And Hideki Muto going to be shoved to the outside. He'll have to fall back in line. Dixon still pulling that train.
12: As they come through now in turn number two, it's single file. The one movement in the back, Justin Wilson, gets around John Andretti. The leader's in three.
10: Paul Tracy was a victim of a pass. The eight machine of Townsend Bell continues to move forward. Now Ed Carpenter going to work on Tracy in the set of a three. And Dario Franchitti has moved back. Now it's Castroneves through four. 10-car length advantage on Dixon, and then it's Will Power.
1: Yeah, and actually, it was my mistake. I looked and thought that Tracy's car was Muto's car, both red, white, and blue, but Jerry Baker said Carpenter trying to chase down Tracy's car.
11: Well, Paul Tracy has kind of sneaked up on everybody, Mike, and right now he has his sights set as they head into turn number two. Tracy on the move.
12: Paul Tracy was told by his team, draft, conserve fuel. We're only going to make one more stop right now. He heads his way into three.
10: Back up front, Elio leads, then it's the 9 machine of Dixon, then the 12 machine of Will Power, then Weldon, then Townsend Bell. Elio maintains that lead, but it's down to about 8 or 9 car lengths now over Scott Dixon, who's well out in front of Will Power.
1: But Kevin Lee, we've talked about Rafa Matos all day. Now problems for Rafa as he has dropped all the way back to 20th place. What's going on there?
16: It was on that last pit stop, the right rear lug nut. There was a problem with it, and when he exited the pit, the right rear tire fell off, so they had to push him back in, so they fell all the way back to 20th. They did come in a few more laps later to top off, so he's going to be able to go a little bit farther than everybody else. Paul Tracy's team is thinking about the possibility of going on one more stop. Not saying that they feel they can do it, but they're at least considering it right now.
1: I've got to think, JP, that pretty much everybody is thinking they can do it on one more stop. Let's say that we get to lap 168, 170, 172, and it's not going to be even a major point to ponder. The question is will we remain green until that point? Because
0: right.
1: If we pick up a yellow, every team, it seems like, will easily be able to do this race on one more stop.
0: That's right. And on yellow, they, as you know, Mike, they'll turn a knob, they'll make adjustment in the cockpit. They will not burn fuel in a lot of cylinders. They will shut down cylinders and randomly fire some cylinders if they're under yellow. That's where they save fuel big time. But it's going to be the same scenario for everybody.
1: Drive of the day right now, it looks like belongs to Townsend Bell. Townsend Bell, who came here as a second week program with KB Racing Technology, the Herbalife sponsorship on that car. He qualified 24th. Right now, he has driven himself into the top five. He is fifth. Alex Tagliani has had himself a heck of a day. Tags is currently shown in 11th place, so he has gone from last to 11th. And Mike Conway, let's give him a nod, too. Mike Conway, JP, in that Dreyer Reinbold racing car, has had a terrible month up to this point, and now here's Mike Conway in his first Indy 500 running in the top 10 after qualifying on the outside of row number 9. He started 27.
0: You know, it looks like it just finally clicked. Halfway through the race, he's gotten comfortable, got enough experience, and now he's feeling racy, obviously. He's looking pretty good right behind Danica, and Danica's been driving an extremely good race, and Tagliani is hanging in there too. Dario lost two spots on that last restart. He came off four. Looked like he missed the shift or something. The thing just didn't get going.
1: Well, right now, Scott Dixon is a Penske sandwich. He's got Team Penske in front. He's got Penske Racing behind in Elio Castroneves and Will Power, who run first and third. Scott Dixon, the defending Indy 500 winner, is second. Dan Weldon, the 2005 winner, is currently fourth. And Townsend Bell, who we told you about, is having such a great day, is currently running fifth. The rest of the top 10, Paul Tracy, Ed Carpenter, Danica Patrick, Ryan Briscoe finds himself now back in the top 10. And Mike Conway, the rookie, is 10th here at the 2009 Indy 500.
13: The employees of the Indianapolis Motor Speedway would like to salute their family serving in the U.S. Army and National Guard. Specialist Matt Hendrickson at Hunter Army Airfield. Captain Jill M. Klein Hobbs at Ellington Airfield. Captain John Campbell in Iraq. And Captain Jeffrey Kraft in Germany.
1: Back at the Indianapolis Motor Speedway, where the battle for fifth place, make it sixth place, is heating up between Ed Carpenter and Danica Patrick. Across the yard of bricks, Jerry Baker, less than two car lengths separate them in one.
11: And Danica took a look to the inside, changed her mind. She gets those left side wheels in the white line. She's still chasing Carpenter in turn two.
12: Ed Carpenter with Danica Patrick about 2.5 car lengths behind. He takes the wide sweep into two. Danica right in his shadows. They head to three.
10: As they set up for turn number three, I think it's clear the midway point of the back straightaway. Now the setup for three. Carpenter by about three car lengths over Danica. The 15 red and white machine and blue machine of Paul Tracy in tow.
4: That bright green Menards machine, about a three car length advantage. The Boost Mobile car of Danica Patrick, the black and orange. They're heading towards you, Mike King.
1: Yeah, and Johnny Parsons Jr., we were watching the line they were taking as Danica continues to reel them in. Jerry Baker in one. And JP, as we watch it, it looks like Danica's able to run right down on the white line. Ed Carpenter's about 3 or 4 feet off that white line.
0: That's right. She's using up the track, Mike. She might be pushing a little bit off the corner. That's a very smart move because on her entry, especially into four and two, she goes out real high, makes a late entry. She's doing her good job, and she just needs to draft because they got the same horsepower, and Tracy's kind of trying to close in on her.
1: Elio Castroneves took the lead on the restart on lap 142. We had just completed 141 at the line on the restart. Elio, with the great move into turn number one, blasted his way past Scott Dixon. He's out in front. Will Power is third. Dan Weldon is fourth. And Townsend Bell is fifth. E.J. Vizo, his second 500. Dave Argabright ends in frustration.
5: E.J. Vizo, you're out of the car, out of the race. What happened?
22: Well, we have a couple of issues with the car. The tire came loose twice in the back, so we prefer, as a matter of security, to stop. Also, we were very off the pace, so there was no point risking out there.
23: Pretty good call from E.J. Vizo, and it's true. Out of the race here at the 500.
1: Yeah, so E.J. Vizo decides that the car not worth keeping out on the track, and he wisely decides to bring it in. Paul Tracy has given up a couple of positions. Ryan Briscoe, Dario Franchitti have both gotten past, and here comes Conway in one.
11: Conway looked to the inside, Mike, changed his mind. Paul Tracy's really got his hands full. Power still making a great move up front.
12: Yeah, Mike Conway backs off just a little bit. He's got Alex Tagliani behind him now as Paul Tracy starts to check out from those two heading up the backstretch.
10: Danica Patrick continues to work on Ed Carpenter, but now she has company in the sick machine of Ryan Briscoe. They make their way through the exit of turn three.
4: Yeah, watching Ryan Briscoe, he has been very, very good here, and now he's about five car lengths behind Danica.
1: Well, we just had a nice move by Will Power, Jerry Baker, as he is going to get past the second place car of Dixon. Meantime, right behind him, Bake, it looks like Danica Patrick gives Ed Carpenter.
11: Indeed. In fact, the passes were almost identical, Mike. They're already in the second quarter. Jake?
12: Yeah, Danica Patrick with Ed Carpenter now behind her. Then it's Ryan Briscoe behind Ed Carpenter. Those three now as Danica starts to separate a little bit heading into the north end.
10: Looks a little bit like a nice battle shaping up between Townsend, Bell, and also the car of Dan Weldon. They're in front of Chris Denary.
4: Well, Ryan Briscoe lost a lap early, and he's on the move now. He ducks inside, and he has his sights set on Carpenter. He got inside Dario Franchitti.
1: How about Ryan Briscoe shuffled all the way back to 22nd place, and now Ryan Briscoe makes his way back up towards the front as he is going to work his way up to 8th place. And well, I tell you, Paul Page, we talked earlier about Ryan Briscoe and what Roger Penske was looking to do with this car. The gamble may wind up paying off.
24: I went down and checked with that pit and said, what went wrong? And they said they were trying to play with stagger. They were trying to play with tire pressures, and it just flat didn't work.
1: Elio Castroneves is out in front. Elio, of course, the Team Penske entry. Will Power runs second. He is a Penske Racing entry. Scott Dixon is third. Target Chip Ganassi Racing. And look, JP, who's running fourth. Dan Weldon, who had fought a vicious car, wicked, all month long until carb day when they hit the sweet spot on the setup. And here's Dan Weldon now running fourth.
0: He's a lot better with his Panther car now. That Team Panther's worked hard, and he's very demanding, and he wants to be comfortable on the track because he is a racer. former winner, and he wants to get back in that winner's circle.
1: Let's remember, he started 18th, Dan Weldon, plus 14 on today. Will Power now, Kristen Airy, also trying to make a move down the front straight. We've got our eye on him. Here comes Will Power. Bakewell, challenge his teammate.
11: Well, he's going to challenge him, Mike, but he's not going to get the job done. He falls back in the short two, trying to make the move in turn two.
12: And he stays low coming through one, while Castroneves goes a little bit more high. Now as they move into two, it's Castroneves on the outside. Power maintaining the same distance heading up the backstretch.
7: Really starts to draw in a bit, though, at the setup of turn number three. Power by about three car lengths, his deficit. Now Elio stretches it out a little bit. Both of them are starting to check out on Dixon some.
10: And now he narrows about a three-car length gap. Castroneves over Will Power, and then another 30 car lengths before you see Scott Dixon.
1: Well, Will Power will tuck up behind Elio Castroneves with 160 complete, 40 remains. Kevin Lee, what's the word from Team Penske?
16: From Scott Dixon's team, he's just content to run in third place right now. They're talking about making their number. Every team is talking about making fuel right now. So while we think they can do it on one more stop, everybody wants to make sure they can serve in case.

0: him. They're going to as they go low to get by him in two.
1: So the seventh caution of the day comes out with 161 laps complete. We were working lap 162 when Justin Wilson spun the number 18 Dale Coyne Racing Z-Lines machine in turn number one, and it looked like the rear end just came out from underneath him there, JP.
2: Did. It just jumped around big time on him. I don't know what happened. It might have been a failure of some sort because he was solidly pointing in the right direction, right in the apex.
1: Seventh caution of the day. Elio Castroneves, the two-time winner, is out in front. Will Power runs second. Scott Dixon, your defending champion, is third. Dan Weldon, the 2005 winner, is fourth. And Townsend Bell, an incredible run today. He is fifth. Rest of the top ten, Danica Patrick, Ed Carpenter, Ryan Briscoe, Dario Franchitti, and Paul Tracy at the 2009 Indy 500. Back at the Indianapolis Motor Speedway, the 2009 Indianapolis 500-mile race going to be decided here in just a few minutes, and one of the first people to greet the race winner will be Tim Manganiello, who is the president and the CEO of BorgWarner. Tim, it's always great to see you. Welcome back to the Speedway.
3: Mike, good to see you again. It's always fun to be here.
1: You know, for the better part of a decade, you have been down there, one of the first to shake the winner's hand, and of course you're there with that beautiful BorgWarner trophy, one of the all-time great trophies in all of sport. But Tim, you know, one thing we have not had the opportunity to do over the years when we talk is ask about some of your experiences down there in Victory Lane, because you're down there at a very emotional time, and that's, you're one of few people that get to be there when the winner rolls in.
3: Well, we've had some interesting opportunities and conversations down there. I remember one year when it looked like Danica was going to win.
1: Yep.
3: And the queen kisses the driver, and I do the wreath, and then the milk guy does the bottle of milk. The queen says to me, "I'm not kissing Danica." And I said, "Okay, here's the wreath. I'll take over."
1: 2005, so you had right. A contingency plan in place. What was the craziest?
3: I'm not so sure Danica had a plan, though,
1: well,
3: for that.
1: Well, exactly. Do you remember, has anything funny or crazy? I know rain situations are always very helter-skelter when it comes to trying to get all those people assembled.
3: Yeah, a couple times we've had a couple rain victories under rain.
1: What, and 2004 and again in 2007?
3: Yeah, and when they go into that little garage area, it's bedlam. You know, they can't get the cars turned around right. There's always jockeying for, you know, Jack Root goes first, and we do the wreath, and then Jack does the thing.
1: And
3: we have to get all that resynchronized, and we typically, it's scripted, but when you have those rain delays or rain victories, it all gets screwed up, and, you know, it's just total bedlam.
1: You know, when it comes to heading into Victory Circle just before the end of the race when you're there, how exciting is that to know you're going to be welcoming the Indy 500 winner?
3: Well, it's real exciting. It's one of the thrills of the job. And these days, being in the auto industry, any thrill is a good thrill.
1: Absolutely. You know what, though? I understand. I try to follow, obviously, the business world as much as possible. And from what I understand, BorgWarner, with the use of particularly turbochargers, is going to be positioned to, I guess, really make a leap forward with the smaller engines becoming more efficient. Turbochargers are going to be a huge key.
3: Yeah, our sales are doing well, all things considering. Volume's not too good for us worldwide, but our products are in high demand for new programs. You're right, we have turbochargers for downsized four-cylinder, six-cylinder engines that are delivering better fuel economy and better emissions. We have dual-clutch transmissions for fuel-efficient transmissions that basically gives you the fuel economy of a manual transmission, but the ease of driving as an automatic transmission would. And we have all sorts of engine products like variable cam timing, some of which, you know, started out like the dual clutch transmission was developed 25, 30 years ago for a specific prototype usage in racing by Porsche over in Europe.
1: Sure.
3: And we figured out a way to make it in mass production and bring it over to the production car volumes and put it into so that everybody in the world can drive it, a dual clutch transmission. And we've got it in production now for the United States, and we launched it in Europe, and it's going to China, India. So it's going to be a global product.
1: From what I understand, here in a year or two, we might be seeing turbochargers back on the engines right here at the Speedway.
3: That would be great. That would be great. That's what I hear. And
1: maybe
3: we'll probably be right in the middle of it.
1: Absolutely.
3: We'll be right in the middle of it.
1: Tim, it's always great to see you. Enjoy the rest of the race, and certainly we'll be looking for you down there in Victory Circle with that big, beautiful BorgWarner trophy.
3: That trophy is something that we're real proud of.
1: Tim Manganiello, he is the president and the CEO of BorgWarner. He'll be presenting the trophy in just a matter of minutes down in Victory Circle.

0: Back at the Indianapolis Motor Speedway, we need to pause 10 seconds for station identification. This is the voice of the 500, the Indianapolis Motor Speedway Radio Network. Green flag is out across the yard of bricks. Elio Castroneves leads his teammate Ryan Briscoe into one. Jerry Baker.
1: Teammates will battle Castroneves, Briscoe, Weldon, Patrick, Bell, Power already in turn two.
2: Elio Castroneves won it in 01 and 02. He leads his teammate Ryan Briscoe. Then the 05 winner Dan Weldon in third. They stay the form as they head into turn number three.
3: Danica Patrick wanted to get a good run at the exit of turn number two. She's all over Weldon in the setup of three. Wants to go to his high side, but Weldon sets the door. Meanwhile, Elio lead to the short chute in the north end.
4: Yeah, Team Penske 1 and 2. We look back, and it's Weldon still holding down third. Danica trying to battle Will Power. Will Power's just three car lengths behind.
0: Okay, so we've got a lot of stories to reset for you. Underneath that yellow that occurred on lap 131, or rather the last yellow that occurred for Justin Wilson, a lot of different things happened. Elio Castroneves and Ryan Briscoe. Kevin Lee, they came in, and Briscoe just got a great stop, and he comes out second behind his teammate.
5: And he got out quick because he went short fuel. Do not expect, unless there's a lot of yellow, for Ryan to be able to go the rest of the way. Elio Castroneves did take a full load of fuel, though, so he is in good shape. Also of note, Scott Dixon dropped from first to seventh because of a problem with the left rear. So Dixon drops back a little bit, and a lot of people are talking about whether they're going to be able to make it. The number that Tim Cindric said is 3.9. The Castroneves has to make everybody in the same boat. It's going to be somewhat close.
0: Paul Page, 3.9. That's almost an unattainable number unless you just hit it perfectly. And, you know, let's face it, it looks like we were doing some calculating. It looks like right now, if we stay green to the end of this race, there's going to be about 6 miles difference between the guys that can make it and the guys that cannot.
6: Well, I looked at the fuel load charts of a number of the engineers this morning, and they all agreed the 164 to 170 lap window was a huge gamble. But you might make it. Not likely, you might. If there are no yellows, if this final 100 miles goes without yellows, then back to our guy Matos, because he stopped, refueled at the end of the caution, and they are now set to go. I know they can go to the finish. The question is everybody else, and you have the split strategy now within the Penske team, where Briscoe is short fueled and he's hoping for the yellow. Well, Elio can go maybe.
0: And Jay Penske
6: 199,
0: squad,
6: yeah,
0: and Jay Penske, like you just mentioned, they're hoping that it goes green the rest of the way, because they came in, as you mentioned, three laps after everybody else, under yellow. They didn't save a ton of fuel, but they topped off just before we went back to green flag racing. So Rafa Matos has more fuel loaded on to the U.S. Air Force car than anybody else right now.
6: Exactly.
0: So the question is, for Ryan Briscoe, JP, what do you do strategy-wise? You're short-fueled in order to gain track position. 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Or do you try to pull in behind, conserve as much fuel, and help Elio conserve fuel as well?
7: Well, you can't help conserve fuel. I mean, you got the whole pack breathing down your neck. They're both running flat out. You have to run flat out to run 220, even 218 around here. But Briscoe knows he's going to have to make another stop, and that's why he's a little lighter and closing in on Elio right now. He knows he's going to have to make another stop, so he's the one hoping for a yellow and hoping it's not him.
0: And in fact, without a yellow flag in these final 33 laps, everyone may have to come in for a splash and go. It could be, Jerry Baker, what makes this thing so exciting in the end.
1: Well, Briscoe thought about making a pass, changed his mind. Jakey's going to pull up on Castroneves again in turn two.
2: Briscoe's team is telling him that he doesn't have the fuel right now to make a strong pass, but on the track, that's a different story because he's closed in on Castroneves.
3: Those front two have a little breathing room over the third place car of Dan Weldon. Best battle on the racetrack now. The one for fourth between Danica Patrick and Will Power. It exits turn three.
4: Yeah, Danica has Dan Weldon in her sights, but Weldon still about a four-car length lead in that number four National Guard machine.
0: Danica Patrick has had herself a good drive here this afternoon. So has Weldon. So has Will Power. A lot of drivers out there doing a great job, and Townsend Bell continues to hang right in there. Justin Wilson, unfortunately, Dave Wilson, out of this one here today. He brought out our seventh caution flag.
8: Yeah, and he's back talking with his crew, shaking their hands. Justin, what happened?
9: Yeah, well, that was disappointing. Yeah, I thought the Z-Line Designs car was really good and was working.
8: Excuse me, we got a big crash. We have to go back upstairs.
0: Big crash in one. It's Vitor Mira. The car got up on its side, and Rafa Matos, Jerry Baker, also involved.
1: I don't think, Mike, I've ever seen a car do that. I mean, it was unbelievable. Mira was up on the wall. with the left side wheels flat on the ground and the car running perpendicular to the wall. A major crash in turn one, and there is debris all the way from my left all the way into the short chute.
0: My goodness. It is difficult to explain what we just saw. When we looked over, Jerry Baker, we saw the 14th car of Vitor Mira, the ABC supply machine, up on its side, the under tray clearly visible, JP, as it was running along the wall on its side. And then we saw Rafa Matos also involved. Unfortunate, because certainly we had just finished talking about Rafa and JP. We've got the side-by-side battle right now as Rafa, and Vitor Mira, they touched tires. Vitor Mira's right rear touches the left front of Rafa Matos, and it points him, JP, right into the outside safer barrier.
7: They both turned right happens, as you can imagine.
0: Oh,
7: and that was kind of scary, but it wasn't really life-threatening, I'm sure. They're shaken up, both drivers are, but his right rear catches him, and they both go to the outside and early into the wall in the first turn. And we could hear the impact on the ninth floor up here when they hit the wall. Big impact. He's skating on the right side of his car. He's looking backwards, going down the back straightaway on the right sidewalls of the right side of that A.J. Foyt car. Eventually, after he got out of the turn, it came back down. Both drivers are still in the car. Drivers are moving around a little bit, but they're going to need some assistance getting out.
0: Okay, Rafa Matos being attended to by the Delphi safety team. The same story, obviously, for Vitor Mira as we all kind of collectively catch our breaths here. Jerry Baker, Paul, have you ever seen a car do that?
6: No, never along the wall like that. And I was watching those two cars because I wondered how they were going to get through turn one doing what they were doing, and watched from behind as they touched together. That was me yelling because, my goodness, that was a big, big hit.
0: Oh, boy.
6: Climb the wall like that and ride along it.
0: Thank goodness for the safer barrier. It could have been so much worse, but there is considerable damage to the front of Vitor Mira's car.
7: Well, I think he wore out the under tray, too, because he's running on the carbon fiber under tray alongside of that race safe barrier.
0: That was really and he stayed on the side of the wall for a quarter of a mile. I mean, almost all the way through to the south short chute.
7: He got good mileage, yeah.
0: That's unbelievable. So we have a two-car incident. It is our eighth caution flag of the afternoon. And, Jake Query, we have got the Delphi safety team, and they are looking to get Vitor Mira out of the car, but certainly taking every precaution necessary here in order to make sure that they take good care of Vitor Mira there in two.
10: This will be the first DNF that Vitor Mira has ever had at Indianapolis. He had started out in every race that he has run here to completion, but that's, of course, not of concern now. What is of the safety of these two young drivers, Rafa Matos and Vitor Mira. The stretcher has come out as the Delphi safety team is there, and the thing you can say, Mike King, when it comes to safety here at the Indianapolis Motor Speedway, that Delphi safety team on it right away, and any driver will tell you, as Rafael Matos is out of the car, any driver that you talk to that comes to the Indianapolis Motor Speedway will tell you that these guys, as far as the safety is concerned, are the best in the business. So Vitor Mira right now, hopefully going to be okay, and thankfully in the best hands that he can be in.
0: Rafa Matos is out of the car, sitting on the carbon fiber tub and is stretching, not wearing the neck brace. They have not applied anything to him medically speaking, and he just appears to be trying to stretch out after what I'm sure was a muscle-aching hit for sure. Dave Argabright, an update on Townsend Bell, as Townsend is currently shown in sixth place. What a day this guy's having.
11: Absolutely, Mike. I'm with Dave Brzezinski, Townsend's race strategist here. Your guy's doing a great job. Can you go the rest of the way on fuel?
12: Well, I think we're in the same position most everybody in front of us. I mean, about probably three or four more laps, and we're all in the same boat. I mean, then we can, definitely.
11: What are you telling your guy? He's having a great day.
12: Well, it's not me. I mean, it's the whole team. I mean, we're all basically just cheering him on. He's doing an outstanding job. I mean, he's a very smart guy. I mean, he's pretty much he's a robot. I mean, he doesn't need much guidance from us. He's doing a great job.
11: I'll tell you what, we talked about Dark Horse. Townsend Bell's the guy, Kevin.
5: Team Penske is talking about a 1-2-3 finish. Will Power was told on his radio just a few moments ago, go get them on this restart. You've done a great job today, and we can finish 1-2-3. Will Power runs in fifth right now behind Danica Patrick and Dan Weldon, behind the two teammates, Castro Neves and Briscoe. KO?
13: Griffin has his driver, Dan Weldon, in third spot. Do you come in or do you stay out?
8: Well, it depends on who's listening to this. We're probably going to stay out. We're pretty close, but we're okay. The yellow probably made it doable. So, I don't know. I'm kind of crossing my fingers. I'm waiting for the boss to tell me what we're going to do.
13: He reporting any problems?
8: No, he's happy. He's a happy camper. We made the same changes last time. A little bit left front wing and down a little bit on the rear tire pressures. He's hooked up real good now.
0: And Rafa Matos, he looks a little wobbly. Assistance from two Delphi safety team members, but still waves to the crowd to acknowledge their cheers in turn one after a scary ride. And Jake Query, Vitor Mira is now out of the car.
10: Vitor Mira is out of the car. They brought out a backboard first. They had brought out a stretcher. Then they actually put Vitor Mira onto a backboard and now are putting him into the ambulance here to take him to the infield medical center. So a big roar of applause came up here from these race fans who were happy to see Vitor Mira get out of the car. And, of course, at this point, we don't know his actual status, but the good news is he is out of the machine and will immediately be taken to the infield medical center here.
0: Well, just to let all of our fans around the world know, we are with you commercial-free now until Victory Lane. And we'll be, of course, updating you on everything going on. But commercial-free now until Victory Lane here at the Indianapolis Motor Speedway. Donald Davidson, we had talked about this during the pre-race, the possibility of team going 1-2-3. It's never happened before here at the Speedway. We could see history here today.
14: And, well, actually, Will Power, I suppose, is considered a sort of a satellite team. But we... I don't know.
0: Owned by the same guy.
14: I don't know if
0: guy.
14: You call it 1-2-3 or not. Yeah, yeah. It's all owned by the same guy. Just we were looking down at the rookies here. We haven't talked about them all day as a group. And coming in this morning, I don't think any of us thought that Mike Conway would be the guy that would make the best showing. At the moment, he's running 10th, and Alex Tagliani is 13th, and the other three are out of the race. Last year we had a situation, somebody raised the point after the race that we had three ladies in the race. They were all involved in accidents caused by men. And today, the three ladies are still running. Danica Patrick is fourth, Sarah Fisher is 14th, and Milka Duno is 20th.
0: Interesting to note, Paul Page, that four former winners are in this year's field. All four of them you can find in the top eight. All four of them have a legitimate shot, it would appear, but certainly Elio Castro Neves right now, he's the rabbit. He's the guy you have to catch.
6: Well, and this is a race that, of course, plays to the veteran because it's a race that does have to be learned. And within the racing season, I mean, we are so far beyond any mileage that we've had in the races before they come here. So it's total no man's land. And they're all trying to figure out constantly what the weather's doing, what the barometric pressure is doing, because that's affecting the lift on the car. And then that has them refigure and recalculate constantly what the fuel load is going to do for them. My assumption is now everybody makes it. My question is Ryan Briscoe. We know it's on a splash and go.
0: Absolutely.
6: I don't see anybody coming in, so maybe that splash and go is just enough to get him to the end now, too.
0: I just can't see them, though, on a short fuel situation where, I mean, you think now they're going to play the odds that everybody has to make one more splash? Because, you know, we heard Mike Griffin say, give us three, four more laps, we're good to go. We're three since then.
6: Yeah.
0: It certainly would seem that everyone that pitted last round of stops and took on full load should be good to go to the end of the race.
6: Well, what under the yellow, you're making 4.1 maybe on your fuel load. And the one thing about it, you use the word gamble. These owners, especially Roger Penske, Chip Ganassi, they're gamblers. They love to come here, and they love in the final laps to throw the dice.
0: Well, they are making some repairs to the safer barrier in turn one, Jerry Baker. It was almost a 90-degree hit by Vitor Mira after his right rear was touched by the left front of Rafa Matos, and it steered him into the wall. So I would imagine there's probably a puncture there inside in the outside portion of turn number one there in the safer barrier.
10: It's interesting, Mike, you made comment that they went a quarter of a mile. These turns are one quarter of a mile, and the area where they are working with an acetylene torch, which I think they have just finished up, is right at the entrance to turn one.
1: where they finished up, where Vitor Mira finished up, was like in the midpoint of the short chute. So he went over a quarter of a mile. When he got sideways, he probably went, Mike, a good eighth of a mile then. But the repairs appeared to be okay. It was at the safer barrier area, which is good news, and the crew is now starting to pull away.
4: Eight caution flags this afternoon. Right now, Team Penske runs 1-2 with Elio Castroneves and Ryan Briscoe, but we know that Briscoe short-fueled on his last stop. Let's get an update from Kevin Lee. Kevin Lee, it looks like they're going to bring Briscoe in.
5: That's it, Mike. Ryan Briscoe is coming down the pit lane. He's going to take a splash and go and hope that everybody else is short.
4: Mike Conway will also come onto pit lane, so Paul Page, Roger Penske decided, not going to gamble quite this much. I'm going to get enough fuel in this car to finish at least one.
6: Well, now we know exactly what the distance is.
4: That's right. Yeah, that's exactly right. So we know that there's going to be at least one car, two, maybe three, that can go the distance. So we see Ryan Briscoe taking on a full load of fuel. The rookie Mike Conway in the Purex car driving for Dreyer Reinbold. He'll take on a full load of fuel. Then 67 of Sarah Fisher. She'll also be filled to the brim with ethanol. The same for the 43 of John Andretti driving for Dreyer Reinbold and Richard Petty as he heads off of pit lane. And the 23 of Milka Duno also loaded up for fuel. So five cars on pit lane during this stop. And my goodness. Dave Wilson, let's get an update from the Infield Care Center.
8: Well, John Griffin from the IndyCar Series just came out of the Clarion Emergency Medical Center, said both drivers are alert and awake, complaining of some aches and pains. The doctors are checking them over, and we'll know more in a couple of minutes. But both drivers are good news, awake and alert, and just some aches and pains.
4: Okay, Dave, thanks so much. So we're going to have an interesting situation, much like the situation that we had in 1999 when John Menard left Robbie Gordon out on track and wound up gambling and losing instead of bringing him in on a stop and was passed by Kenny Breck in the A.J. Foyt car, and it cost Robbie and John Menard a victory here at the Speedway.
6: Yeah, but that was one of those. That wasn't even a gamble. That was so far out in left field.
4: That was.
6: Like, what are you doing?
4: That was. Everyone else is pitying. You should too, but that didn't happen. Donald Davidson?
14: I don't agree. If they had one brief yellow, Robbie Gordon won the race.
4: Yeah, the only problem was everybody else was pitting at the same time in 99. You had thought on that last yellow that you would have sent your guy to.
14: But it was a long stretch. I don't know if it was 30 laps.
4: It was close to that. Yeah, it was a long stretch for sure. So let's get an update from Kevin Lee. Kevin?
5: Elio Castroneves was told that he can go to fuel position one. He is good to go for the rest of the way.
4: There you go. So they're going full Rich, Paul, down there with Team Penske. And, of course, it's Tim Cindric that calls the race for Elio Castroneves. Roger Penske calls the race for Ryan Briscoe. And now they're good to go with the three car.
6: Well, but when you look at the top 10, all the way down through Paul Tracy is sitting in ninth right now, you have a sprint to the end of the Indianapolis 500 now. And any one of those guys, they're capable. They're fully capable. When I went down for my little pit walk, I went by Franchitti's pit, and Ashley Judd, his wife, was just pacing. I mean, she was kind of like a panther back and forth, and I stopped for a second, and we high-fived, and then she just looked at me like, I don't know where this is going, but let's hope.
4: We know that it's not going anywhere in the rain. That's the good news. The last time she celebrated here, she was soaking wet. Donald Davidson?
14: Well, the stop by Ryan Briscoe puts Dan Weldon to second, and Danica Patrick goes to third.
4: Yep.
14: And for those who are interested in stats, Scott Sharp has now completed a greater number of laps than Wilbur Shaw, and he's 20th on the all-time laps completed. To me, Scott Sharp is still the fresh-faced kid that just came, 1994, but it seems like yesterday.
4: Top 10 here at the Indianapolis 500 with what will be 17 laps remaining at the line. Elio Castroneves is your leader. He's looking to enter the elite club, the three-time winners club here at Indy. Dan Weldon hoping to become a two-time winner. He currently runs second. Danica Patrick hoping to win for the first time here. She runs third. Will Power also looking for that first win is fourth. Townsend Bell, boy, how
0: in the world has he gotten himself into this position. He is fifth and has a shot to win this race. Then Scott Dixon, the defending race winner. Frank Keating, the 2007 winner. Carpenter, Tracy, and Muto. That's the top 10. The green flag will be out. 183 will be complete at the line. Elio Castroneves is the leader. Side by side, Patrick and Weldon racing into one, Jerry Baker.
1: And Castroneves has the lead. Weldon will hang on to second spot. Patrick has to fall back to third, and Castroneves is pulling away right now.
2: Castroneves pulling away. Dan Weldon got a scare there from Danica Patrick. Townsend Bell in fourth, but Elio running away with it right now.
3: Elio Castroneves has already stretched it out to about a 10-car length advantage, and a car is shoved to the grass at the midway point of the back straightaway. Lots of slicing and dicing deep in the field. That was the 27 machine of Hideki Muto, and he saved it.
4: Well, through four, Castroneves with a large lead. 20 car lengths, Mike King.
0: So Hideki Muto mowing the grass on the back straight, but keeps it going in the right position. Meantime, we watch a great battle. Ed Carpenter trying to go to the extreme inside of the 10-car Franchitti and wide.
1: Ed Carpenter thought better of it. He lets Franchitti go, but way up front, and way out front is Castroneves.
2: And Ed Carpenter, as he had to get on the binders, that gave Paul Tracy a chance to take a look, but he backed off wisely. Castroneves, the leader in three.
3: We had a little glimpse of the Jumbotron across the way, and Ed Carpenter sent Dario a little message about what happened there on the straightaway. Meanwhile, Elio already in four.
4: Yeah, he's got the big advantage over Dan Weldon in the National Guard machine, and then the seven car of...
0: With 183 complete, Elio Castroneves came across the yard of bricks, Jerry Baker, like he was shot out of a cannon.
1: Oh, he is really on a mission right now. Weldon's got himself a little bit of breathing room, and here comes Danica Patrick in a battle for second.
2: Elio Castroneves has won over $5.6 million at the Speedway, a million shy of the career record, but right now he's running away with it, could take that record.
3: A couple of good stories up front. Elio Castroneves and, of course, Pandler Racing, currently running runner-up. Dan Weldon had a great year last year. At one point, may have felt as though Chris, nobody wanted him. He currently runs second at Indy.
4: Well, while it's Castroneves up front, a guy to watch is Ryan Briscoe back in the pack. He's starting to make a move.
0: Elio Castroneves right now working on a 1.5-second lead. Jerry Baker, as he's cruising through one.
1: And we're keeping our eye on Ryan Briscoe. Mike, if he's going to make a move, he's got a long, long way to go. Jake Query.
2: And Danica Patrick tries to reel in Dan Weldon for that second place spot, but the distance still the same, and they're still way behind Castroneves.
3: That time, she got a nice run at the exit of turn number two, pulls to within a couple of car lengths of Weldon. Meanwhile, what? Elio set sail for the short chute in the north end.
4: And Elio's already through the short chute, and he now is just off the white line, still with about a 20-car length advantage on Dan Weldon, followed by Danica Patrick and Townsend Bell.
0: Paul Page, you got to think at this point, Elio Castroneves, full rich on fuel. He has no concerns there. He's going to have to make a mistake to lose this Indy 500.
6: Well, you would think that, except there is that one little problem that every leader at this point in the race knows. You can be leading at 187. You try to make that all the way to 200, and sometimes it doesn't work.
0: Elio Castroneves is out in front of Dan Weldon by better than a second and a half. Third place to Danica Patrick. Townsend Bell. What a story for Townsend Bell as he started 24th. Right now running fourth. Will Power runs fifth. Then Scott Dixon, Dario Franchitti, Ed Carpenter, Paul Tracy, who is ninth, Hideki Muto, who is 10th. Alex Tagliani is 11th. Thomas Schechter is 12th. Alex Lloyd is 13th. 14th to Scott Sharp. 15th to Ryan Briscoe. 16th to A.J. Foyt the 4th. 17th to Sarah Fisher. Mike Conway is 18th. 19th to John Andretti. And JP, all of those cars are on the lead lap.
7: And you know, Mike, they're all running like 220 miles an hour. One lap Franchitti a little further back. Dario's running 7th. He got a lap at 222 with the help of a draft. But these guys are all flat out, as they have been most of the day. And Danica's just doing what she can to get a good shot at Weldon. She'd love to take second place.
0: Eight cautions today, 61 laps of the 188, soon to be 189, that we will complete at the line right now, have been run under the yellow flag with Jerry Baker. Right now we're clean, we're green, and Elio is out in front.
1: Boy, Mike, it is like it just is, a Sunday afternoon drive, and Jake Query, he is really stretching things out in that second corner.
2: Elio Castroneves' this weekend got off to a great start. He was the fastest in practice on carb day. He won the pit stop competition, and right now he is separating himself from this field.
3: Amazing how this race has unfolded in segments. In the midway point, it looked like it was going to be Target Chip Ganassi's day. They're not bad. They're in the top 10, but they're back at 6th and 7th.
4: A year ago, he started 4th, finished 4th. He started 1st. Could he finish first here in 09?
0: Ryan Briscoe, we talked about the fuel gamble by Team Penske. They had to bring him in late. The crowd on its feet, and JP, Ryan Briscoe has not been able to make up any spaces on the track right now as everyone's running flat out. Briscoe at last time at 217.539.
7: Yes, mainly because of the parity. Everybody's got the same horsepower, Mike, and it's just track position, how you get drafted. And like I say, they're all just flat out here with 10 to go.
0: So it's Honda chasing Honda here on the Indianapolis Motor Speedway track. Elio Castroneves last time by 218.803 miles an hour. He's going to come to the line with less than 10 laps remaining as he looks to try to win his third Indianapolis 500-mile race. The differential last time by was better than a second and a half. This time by, the difference is 1.315 seconds, Jerry Baker.
1: Lap 191, Mike, and it's still Elio Castroneves out in front with Weldon and Patrick in chase.
2: Parnelli Jones, Michael Andretti, Robbie Gordon, all proof that it's never over till it's over in Indy, but Elio Castroneves trying his best.
3: We're at that point where the thousands are on their feet, and each time Elio goes by, a few more fists go in the air and start pumping, although there's still plenty cheering for Danica to track down Dan Weldon.
4: And the gap is widening for Castroneves. He coasts through turn number four with a 25-car length lead.
0: So, JP, I've got to wonder, what is Dan Weldon thinking right now as he is watching the three car get just a little bit smaller and a little bit smaller every lap?
7: Well, he's thinking he wish he had some a nitrous bottle or something on board to catch up with him. But, Mike, with the same horsepower, you're not going to really do it. It's going to take a little bobble up front by Elio, and he's not likely to make a bobble.
0: At the line, 1.49 seconds, Mark James separating first and second place. Elio's in front of you.
3: Hitting all the marks, no problem at all. Very smooth is Elio Castroneves at the set of a four.
4: He's only got a turn left here in turn number four. A few more times, he exits with a big lead over Dan Weldon.
0: On to the front straight. 193 laps will be complete. There's Elio. Here's Weldon. Third place to Danica Patrick. Fourth place to Townsend Bell, already in one.
1: And every lap looks like an identical lap. Up against the outside wall in turn number two, Jakey's really on rails right now.
2: Yeah, he is indeed. Elio Castroneves, Rick Mears, his mentor at Penske, has always told him to finish first, you must first finish. Right now, Elio Castroneves on his way to doing both.
3: After that lap 61 caution, Elio came out first on the restart. He has not relinquished the lead since.
4: And it continues to grow. This lead for Elio Castroneves, he exits turn four. Now just exiting is Dan Weldon. The lead, Mike, is growing.
0: Paul Page, we have seen it so many times. Team Penske comes to this track so incredibly prepared. 15 times on pole, 14 times has won this event. Roger Penske just never fails to amaze.
6: Well, you're talking consistency. You're watching Elio Castroneves right now. He's on the crest of this incredible wave of everything going his way over the last 30 days. The pit stop contest, the pole position. But he is pulling away, 10th of a second, 10th plus every lap. Part of it is consistency. Roger Penske keeps the same people. Rick Reinemann, the crew chief on this car. You look at that car and you look at a picture of that car in winner's circle at any time, in any qualifying photograph, same guys. They just nod to one another. They don't need any electronic communications.
0: Five laps remain at the 2009 Indianapolis 500-mile race. It's Elio Castroneves out in front. Dan Weldon runs second. Danica Patrick is third. Townsend Bell is fourth. Will Power is fifth. Dixon, Franchitti, Carpenter, Tracy, and Muto fill out the top ten. Mark James, Elio heads to you in three.
3: What a month it has been for Elio Castroneves here at Indy. What a 6 to 8 week period. Boy, think of where he was facing those federal tax evasion charges. Chris Denary, he's just a couple of laps away from three-time win.
4: And you wonder what his emotions are right now in the cockpit, just a few laps from winning number three.
0: Well, one thing's for sure, his sister and mom are offering up lots of prayers in the pit area, Jerry Baker.
1: A movie producer wouldn't buy this, Mike. It's too good to be true. As Mark James pointed out, what a month of May. Jake?
2: Elio Castroneves moves smoothly into turn number two on the outside now. And as you said, what a month, what a career for Elio Castroneves as he now moves into three.
3: And again, the fans start cheering louder and louder each time Elio comes by, already in the exit of turn three.
4: It's been a tough day for his countrymen from Brazil. They've all crashed out of the race, and carrying the flag is Castroneves.
0: Last time by Elio Castroneves, 218.648 miles an hour. He has built a cushion of 2.5 seconds over Dan Weldon. He'll see two fingers displayed in front of him as he comes across the line. Jerry Baker, two laps remain for Elio Castroneves.
1: You wonder just how big the smile might be inside of that helmet on Elio Castroneves. Jake, he is checking out big time.
2: Boy, I'll tell you, I could probably see that smile from here as Castroneves roars by. He saw two fingers to tell him how many laps left. He wants to race three in victory lane. He heads to turn three.
3: Again, other great runs by Dan Weldon in second. Of course, Townsend Bell in fourth. Fans are on their feet cheering Elio Castroneves. He's in front of Chris Denari.
4: He's a three-time pole winner. He's now a lap and a turn away from being a three-time race winner. Here he comes, Mike King.
0: On to the front straight for the next to last time. He will see the white flag, Jerry Baker. One to go for Elio.
1: Oh, the second year in a row. You start first and you finish first. It is just unbelievable. Elio Castroneves.
2: Hands on the wheel. Don't even think about making a mistake now for Elio Castroneves. A mile away from his third win in Indianapolis.
3: What a better way to celebrate the Indianapolis Motor Speedway's 100th birthday than to adding a member to the three-time win club. Help take him home, Chris Denari.
4: Spider-Man has not climbed the fence since 2002. He's outside turn four. Here he comes, Mike King.
0: Open the door to the three-time winners club. There's a brand new member in his name is Elio Castroneves. The fist raised in the air, the twin checkered flags. Elio wins it. Weldon is second. Danica Patrick is third. Townsend Bell is fourth, and Will Power is fifth. Let's go to Kevin Lee.
5: Tim Cindric has just won the Indianapolis 500 with his friend Elio Castroneves. It is a mob scene in the normally somewhat reserved Team Penske pits. Roger Penske is over here to give a high five to Tim Cindric. What does this mean for your friend, Tim?
15: Unbelievable. Unbelievable. You know, for him to come back like this, these guys to put together a car like that. We're coming, babe. For us to have a pit lane like this, you know, I don't know what to say. I don't know what to say. This is awesome. Ron Rzyzewski and all these guys, you know, Elio stuck with it, kept his focus, and, you know, he believed. He believed. Thank you.
5: There's now a race to the fence to watch Elio climb for the third time at Indianapolis.
0: This will be, without a doubt, perhaps the most emotional victory lane we have ever seen here at the Indianapolis Motor Speedway. The question is, how long will it take Paul Page to get him there? Because he's going to probably climb the fence higher than he ever has before as he brings the three car to a stop here at the Yard of Bricks.
6: Well, I think all the crews that are prepared to have him come up to the winner's circle can just sit down, wait a bit. He's just stopped right in the center of the straightaway, just beyond the Yard of Bricks, and the crowd is standing there cheering him on. He's undoing the straps in the cockpit. And pretty soon, he's going to be about 12 to 20 feet in the air.
0: Elio Castroneves sitting in the three car. I don't know if they're going to let him climb the fence. Let's wait and see. The steering wheel has come out. Now it goes back in. Perhaps they're saying, hey, Elio, we got to get you to victory lane, pal. I'm just wondering what it's like inside that car right now as he tries to contain his emotions. You can, yeah. And here he comes. He's coming out of the, oh, they're trying to keep him in. And now he's pointing to the fence. It's like Babe Ruth calling his shot. He wants to go to the fence, and he will. Elio Castroneves is on the fence, and Kevin Lee, what a scene down there as he climbs. The Brazilian flags are flying, and the crowd
5: Elio
0: goes wild.
5: Elio is climbing the fence, pumping that left fist. The team, Rick Reinemann, and the entire Penske team saluting the fans, celebrating for the third time at Indianapolis.
0: Oh, my goodness gracious. What a scene it is. I think IndyCar Series officials literally said, make it quick. We got to get you to victory lane, JP. But, you know, he's going to savor this one for a few minutes fence here at Indy on the front straight.
7: There was no stopping Elio from getting on that fence. It looked like Brian Barnhart didn't try to talk him out of it. And he said, well, maybe he said it might cost a fine, but Elio probably thinks it's worth it. I'm just speculating. But the people love seeing Elio do his traditional climb.
0: Mark Janes, he talked about getting his life back at Long Beach when we were out there for the Long Beach Grand Prix. He not only has his life back, he's got win number three at Indy in his back pocket now.
16: Yeah, no question about it, and what a popular win it is. You know, when the charges were first announced against LEO, shockwaves were sent through the IndyCar series and through the throngs of fans of LEO Castroneves. It was a shock of disbelief, Mike, because this is truly one of the class guys and one of the good guys. So many didn't want to believe it. Months later, he was acquitted, came back to Long Beach with so much fanfare and so much emotion in his voice. I can't imagine what must be going through his mind, capping off the month of May with his third win at the Indianapolis Motor Speedway. Kevin Olson.
13: Dan Weldon, for the second year in a row, Panther team has come home second. Incredible drive, 18th to second. How was your race, Dan?
17: You know, I have to give give a lot of credit to the team. They did an excellent job in the pits, and certainly, you know, they worked on the National Guard Panther racing car, you know, throughout the whole race. We were struggling with a little bit of an ill feeling rear. It was kind of one of those things. We were a little bit behind all month, but like I say, they did an absolutely phenomenal job. You know, we just didn't have anything for Elio. He was incredibly quick, but, you know, I'm very encouraged by what the Panther racing team with the National Guard have done. They've worked very hard, and, you know, their never say die attitude really showed today, I think.
13: A hard drive, Dan Weldon. Dan, Dave Wilson.
8: Let's go down here with our fourth place finisher, Townsend Bell. My land, that was an unbelievable drive. How did you do it?
18: I don't know. We just, you know, we said all month we wanted to take one step at a time. I can't thank this team enough. I had an awesome car. Pit stops were strong. Got to thank my sponsor, Herbalife, for keeping me strong all race. And I'm so happy to finish in the top five for this great race team. It's a real pleasure working with these guys.
8: Any scary moments out there?
18: Oh, about 100.
8: Well, good luck, and I hope any chance this goes on the rest of the season?
18: Oh, I don't know. We're just going to enjoy this right now and have fun with it.
8: Congratulations, Townsend Bell.
18: Thank you very much.
8: Let's head back down to KO. KO?
13: Wow, what a steady drive today for this young lady. Danica Patrick, third place finish. Nice job today.
19: Thanks. Obviously, the guys did a great job in the pits. We had a good pit spot as well. I blew it that one time and lost only a few spots. But, you know, we got the car really good for the last two stints. So I'd actually like to have seen it going green the whole way, the last 35 laps. I know we'd have made it. I know we wouldn't have had an issue on fuel. And I think that my car played into running for longer. I mean, at the end of the stint before that, I was running flat out by myself. So, you know, the car was good. You know, I was happy to put the boost car up there in the front of the pack for the end of the day. I could see the fans getting excited there under that second to last yellow. So it was a good day.
13: Third place for Danica Patrick, Kevin Lee.
5: Elio Castroneves is seated atop his number three Team Penske machine. He has the wreath around his neck. He is tipping the milk back for the third time, and then he'll dump it on his head and let everyone else enjoy the milk as he swirls it around. Elio Castroneves is a three-time winner here at Indianapolis, and we are going to hear from the champion here coming up in just a moment. The BorgWarner Trophy is in victory lane. Elio has three fingers held high in the air.
0: So as we wait to hear from Elio Castroneves, as he quite literally, Paul Page, sits sobbing in his race car, it has all hit Elio. After the drink of milk, he has settled back into the cockpit of the number three car, and Elio Castroneves now celebrating, shaking the hands of Roger Penske and, of course, Tim Cindric a bit earlier. I think it's overwhelmed him just a little bit.
6: This is the real Elio Castroneves. A lot of people say, is he always like that? He is. He's a man of incredible character, and that he kept his smile and kept his faith in himself over the entire tribulation that he had to go through at the start of this year. Came back, took the pole, took the pit stop contest, and now the Indy 500.
0: Tim Manganiello, the president and CEO of BorgWarner, there to present Elio for the third time with the BorgWarner Trophy. Team Penske sits in victory lane for the 15th time, JP, at this historic facility. An amazing performance by this team, and certainly for Elio Castroneves to come back in this sort of fashion. And you know what he does is he puts himself right back in the IndyCar Series championship hunt.
7: That's right.
0: And let's keep in mind, since Dan Weldon in 2005, the driver that has won the Indy 500 has gone on to win the IndyCar Series championship.
7: Okay, and to no surprise, because the captain meaning Roger Penske, is very, very keen on details, as he, I'm sure, is instructing all his team members to do in their certain departments and areas. But Elio, my gosh, the only word I can say is courageous. This man is courageous for all he's gone through, not just at the racetrack.
0: Well, let's see if we can listen in. Of course, Kevin Lee is in victory lane, and we'll be talking to Elio momentarily, but let's listen into Jack Arute's conversation with Elio.
20: Exercise an awful lot of patience. What were the conversations like between you and Tim Cindric?
21: First of all, we're having all sorts of problems with the radio since the beginning of the race. And then we have a little issue with the gearbox on the pit stops. It was getting in neutral. I have to change the for a mechanical. And finally, towards the end, I mean, we were just feeling the car. I didn't touch anything on the car at all. So basically, it was a long race. We're just taking it easy. It was good, actually, because behind, I knew what I need to do. But once I got in the front, it was never looked back. So, oh boy, what a day. I mean, this place is magical, Jack. I mean, you know, I mean, it was a tough beginning of the season, but things are starting falling into place. This is the best month of May ever. So, thank you so much. Thank you. Indy Racing League is just awesome. So, I'm so honored to be part of this, especially this team. So, wow. Three, can't believe it. Number three.
20: Three for three, and the record-breaking 15th, Marty Reid, for Roger Penske.
0: So there is Elio Castroneves. Momentarily, we will hear from Elio as our Kevin Lee is in victory lane. Let's hear from Will Power, as Will Power comes home with a good drive today here. Kevin Olson, he winds up fifth.
13: Well, it sure was a good drive, and I think we kind of expected it. Will Power, a fifth-place finish. Tell us about your race today.
22: It was good. You know, the guys made a really good call there when we pitted and we left the tyres on. We gained a couple of positions. I think that was a great call by the team. And we were in a great position. That last yellow stop, we sort of stumbled on the pit stop a little bit. You know, I think I went a little bit long. And, you know, that's racing. But couldn't pass them at the end. Too much buffeting air.
13: That's Will Power. Let's go to Kevin Lee.
5: Elio Castroneves celebrating with his girlfriend Adriana, his mother Sandra, his father Elio is here in victory lane. The wreath is around his neck. He's still seated atop the car. You awoke from your nightmare about 5 weeks ago. Are you living a dream right now?
21: Well, like my good buddy Cindric here, that's what I asked, if this is a dream. He said, no, this is reality. And I have to say, this is reality. It might not sink in yet, but... oh my God, guys, this is unbelievable. Like I said, the fans kept me strong. Everybody kept me strong through my tough time. And here I am on the victory lane of the Indy 500 for the third time. What a special feeling.
5: You won your first two times here. You maybe should have won it your third time. You were a runner-up. It's very early, but is this one going to mean a little bit more since you've been striving for a few years to get number three?
21: Let me tell you one thing. Things happen for a reason, and if it didn't happen before, because this third one would be very special, and today it's a very special day.
5: Tell me about the race itself. It was tight. You had Ryan battling with you for a while. You had the two Penskes, and then eventually the two Ganassis, and then eventually you had Dan Weldon.
21: Ganassi was pretty strong in the beginning. I was saving fuel. I'm sure they were saving fuel. I was just trying to make sure that the car was pretty good. When Ryan was right behind me, I'm like, man, this is going to be tough. What's going on here, you know? But they said they're going to have to pit, and so I just took it easy. But we had a little issue with the radio and the gearbox, but nothing that would stop us to finish in the position that we finished.
5: You're actually a little more composed than I thought you might be. You've handled this really well.
21: Well, I already cried in my victory lane, so on the victory lap. Now it's just, I'm getting the energy back, but what a great day.
5: The only thing left is a championship. The winner of this race has won the championship since 05. Will you think about that one pretty soon?
21: Step by step. Right now, we're just getting a big step, and the rest of it is going to come natural.
5: Congratulations. Ryan Briscoe stepping in now for a hug with Elio Castroneves, the winner of the 2009 Indianapolis 500.
0: Wow. It's going to be remembered for a long time this month of May, and... Elio Castroneves, the way he bounced back from literally his trials and tribulations. Kevin Olson, you've got Dario Franchitti, the 2007 winner, came home in seventh place.
13: Looked like early in this race this guy might just run away and hide, but a little bit of a problem somewhat early there. Dario, what happened?
23: I was trying to hide. I was trying to get going, but the target car was fast, and we made a place up on that first start, past Ryan and then past Elio on the restart, and okay, this is pretty good. And they drove off, and the guys were doing a great job in pit lane, keeping us up there, and Dixie made a good move on me on a restart, got past, still pretty comfortable, but then the guys sent me with the fuel probe still plugged in, and I lost us. I had to stop, I had to wheel the car back. Could have been worse. We could have dragged the fuel tank, but it still cost us sort of seven places. After that, you can't get back.
13: Good job, Dario. Dave Argerbright.
9: Scott Dixon walking back to his pit area now. Scott, a little bit of a disappointing finish for you. You were very strong early. Was it a strategy issue, or did the car go away?
10: No, the car was great. You know, we had Target team did a fantastic job on preparing the car, and, you know, we had great pit stops, you know, for the majority of the day, and we had a bit of a fumble on that last one, and it cost us, you know, a good four or five spots. And, you know, I think we were, you know, looking at different strategies there with, you know, about 34 or 35 to go, and maybe we could have had another pit stop to try and regain some of them. But as it worked out, we had the yellow, and everybody was full fuel to the finish and could go full rich. And, you know, with the current cars, when they're in that configuration, you can't pass, man. You know, you can sort of just get up close enough, and then you can't get quite enough, you know, close enough to make the, or finish the pass at least. So, frustrating day. You know, we did a lot of laps. I think we had a fantastic car, and one little mistake sort of cost it.
9: Well, we know we'll see you here next year in a good ride. Kevin?
5: Back in victory lane with Roger Penske. Elio's been here three times. You've been here five times more. How does this one feel?
11: Well, I think everyone feels better than the last one, but this is special because of Elio's situation. It just shows you how strong this team is. You see how well Willpower ran today. You know, had a little issue with Briscoe, but he was right up there, but I had to bring him in because we were short of fuel, or we'd have been had a real freight train.
5: Congratulations.
11: It was a great day for everybody. It's so great to run it. I really loved the crowd that was here. I bet everybody had a good time. It was a safe race, and what a day.
5: Three for Elio, 15 for the captain.
0: Team Penske wins pole. Team Penske wins the pit stop competition. Team Penske takes the feature on Sunday as they have won the 2009 Indianapolis 500. Elio Castroneves celebrates in victory lane at the world's greatest racecourse. Elio Castroneves wins the 2009 Indianapolis 500. The margin of victory, 1.6 seconds over Dan Weldon. Danica Patrick was third. Townsend Bell fourth. Willpower was fifth. Scott Dixon was sixth. Dario Franchitti seventh. Ed Carpenter was eighth. Paul Tracy was ninth. Hideki Muto finished 10th. Alex Tagliani was 11th. Thomas Schechter 12th. Alex Lloyd 13th. Scott Sharp 14th. Ryan Briscoe was 15th. A.J. Foyt the fourth came home in 16th. Sarah Fisher was 17th. 18th to Mike Conway. 19th to John Andretti. 20th to Milka Duno. 21st to Vitor Mira. 22nd to Rafa Matos. 23rd to Justin Wilson. 24th place to E.J. Vizo. Nelson Philippe was 25th. Oriol Servia, 26th. Tony Kanaan, 27th. Robert Dornbos, 28th. Davey Hamilton, 29th. Marco Andretti, 30th. Graham Rahal was 31st. Ryan Hunter-Reay, 32nd. And Mario Marias was 33rd. By the way, want to alert stations along the IMS radio network lines that we will be saying goodbye at the top of the hour, 5 o'clock Eastern Time. So it's all over. The 2009 Indianapolis 500-mile race goes to Elio Castroneves. Paul Page, it was great to have you back. Your thoughts on this one?
6: Well, thank you for your invitation to get me back. And when I looked across at the start and I saw that every seat was filled, something we haven't seen for a while. Let me first say, when they send out that thing says, get your tickets now, or they're not going to be any. To see Elio win, what are we looking at in the future? Are we looking at a four-time winner? Our first five-time, a six-time. He's a young man. He's got a lot of distance to go. And then, in a week, I'm off for the Diggers once again. There were a lot of drag racing people at the track. They're all headquartered right out here. Spencer Massey, rookie out of Top Fuel, was here. Don Perdomo. And we go back to Topeka, and off they go. It matches my attention span, 4 seconds, you know.
0: Saw Don Prudhomme this morning, yep. As a matter of fact.
6: Great race fan, here. Always here.
0: Absolutely. Paul, it was a pleasure. Looking forward to having you back next year. The invitation stands for any year you can be here. Just
6: thank you, my
0: tell
6: friend.
0: The NHRA to keep not scheduling against the 500.
6: I'll call them right now.
0: Hey, that'll work. JP, your final thought on this
7: one. It's great. You know, the parity – with the Honda engines getting so close, it's getting tougher to pass. And that's why these guys are so reliant on clean air and working the turbulence just right. It would have been nice to see Ryan Briscoe stay in and not have that little incident, that problem. It might have been a closer race with both Penske cars right there. And something else I think is pretty cool, all three women finished the race today.
0: Yep.
7: Melka Duna was the only one lap down, and 19 cars finished on the lead lap, and the last one was John Andretti. Good to see him back here too again. Safe race. Opportunities for guys to get hurt, they didn't, which is great. I'm happy to see a safe win.
0: JP, the test of a popular winner is always the same. They're doing the victory lap now, and they'll do the interview with the driver. It's the number of people that stay put in turn four, and look how many people are still sitting there in turn four just waiting to catch a glimpse of the winner, Elio Castroneves. A great crowd still on hand, and they'll salute Elio as they make the traditional lap around in the convertible.
7: And a great champion he is to oblige them, and that's great for the sport. He's a good ambassador.
0: Absolutely, and he'll be racing, of course, in just 1 week at the Milwaukee Mile. 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Our turn announcers today, and as always, doing a great job, the Hall of Famer, Jerry Baker in turn one, Jake Query in turn two, my longtime broadcast partner, Mark James, in turn three, and the television voice of the Indiana Pacers, Chris Denary, in turn number four. Our turn spotters today, Ramona Baker, Mike Byron, Don Rickert, and Mike Kinney. Our pit reporters today, and they hustled their rear ends off, getting us all the pertinent information from start to finish. Kevin Lee, Dave Argerbright, and Kevin Olson, and a great job in the garage area and back at the hospital by Dave Wilson. Our pit spotters today, Stacy Lee, Linda Conti, and Nancy Wilson. Commentary for today's race by Paul Page. Our driver analyst, Johnny Parsons Jr. Our historian is Donald Davidson. Don't forget to join us Sunday, May 31st, 1 week from today, from the Milwaukee Mile in West Allis, Wisconsin, for live coverage of the ABC Supply AJ Foyt 225. What a day it has been here at the Indianapolis Motor Speedway. What a month it has been for Team Penske as they sweep all three major events, winning the pole, the pit stop competition, and today, the big one, the 93rd running of the Indianapolis 500-mile race. The nightmare is over for Elio Castroneves, and the dream, well, he's living it right now. The question is, will he become our fourth four-time winner next year? We hope you'll join us, and we'll see. Today's coverage of the 2009 Indianapolis 500 is a copyrighted presentation of the Indianapolis Motor Speedway Radio Network.

0: This is First to the Flag, a chance to catch up with the stars of the NTT IndyCar Series and share their stories, insights, and experiences about their first major open wheel victory. Here's Nick Yeoman.
1: Hello, and thanks for joining us for a special presentation from the IndyCar Radio Network. I'm Nick Yeoman. This is First to the Flag, where we sit down with some of IndyCar's best drivers to take a look back at their first career IndyCar win, with broadcast highlights helping to tell the story. Today on First to the Flag, we look back at May 15th, 2021, and the running of the GMR Grand Prix on the Indianapolis Motor Speedway Road Course. When IndyCar decided in 2014 that it would begin a new tradition of kicking off the month of May with a race on the 14-turn road course that sliced through the infield of the famed 2.5-mile oval, it immediately became a race that every driver in the field wanted to win, with hopes that the momentum would push their team forward towards a successful month in the Circle City. Through the first 6 years of the event, though, that was really only true for a pair of drivers, as the IMS road course would be dominated with three wins apiece for Australia's Will Power and France's Simon Pagenaud. In 2021, though, the race appeared wide open, with Pagenaud and Power struggling in qualifying, only able to muster spots in row 5 and 6. Up front, there were plenty of surprises, with five drivers in the top seven looking for their first career IndyCar win. Those included Ed Carpenter Racing teammates Connor Daly and Rinus VK, Scott McLaughlin in his rookie IndyCar campaign for Team Penske, Jack Harvey starting an impressive third for Meyer Shank Racing, and Romain Grosjean on the pole for the first time in his career. A field of 25 cars would race into Turn 1 to start the 2021 GMR Grand Prix, with Mark Janes on the call, and for one of those drivers hoping for their first win, the day would unravel from the very start.
2: Green flag flies in your pole sitter, grab P1 into turn number one.
3: The GMR GP is underway, and inside Jack Harvey looks on the inside of Romain Grosjean. Joseph Newgarden will fall back to third. Meanwhile, further back in the field, Rossi peels off. Connor Daly peels off. All kinds of melee to the rear of the field. That's also Graham Rahal. But in the lead, Romain.

0: U-turn accident would take Connor Daly's crew 35 laps to repair, leaving the hometown kid wondering what could have been on this day with a disappointing last-place finish to start the month of May. Once the race resumed, the chess match began, with Grosjean pacing the field ahead of Jack Harvey, with eventual series champion Alex Palou in third ahead of VK, who had picked his way through the opening lap carnage and moved into fourth. As that quartet wrapped up their first round of pit stops, VK decided to show the fans at IMS that he might be a player for the win, as the young Dutchman would put the pressure on Palou.
1: And here comes Jack Harvey. He's headed toward turn number one. Where's everyone going to blend back in, Michael Young?
2: Romain Grosjean on those red is already through turn number two. Then it's Jack Harvey. Then Alex Palou. Rinus VK will get on the rear wing of Alex Palou as Alex tries to get those reds underneath him. So Rinus VK is about 2 to 3 car lengths behind Alex Palou, but a great stop for Romain Grosjean. Here comes Jack Harvey behind him.
1: Yep, Grosjean blends about 20 car lengths ahead of Harvey, and then you look further back, another 20 back to Alex Palou on those cold Firestone tires. Rinus VK's got to wind it up. He's going to charge into turn 7. Thought about taking a look to the inside. He'll get right on Alex Palou as they get through turns 8 and 9.
3: Grosjean now has himself a comfortable advantage as he works into turn number 11 over Jack Harvey. The same cannot be said for Alex Palou in terms of Rinus VK. VK now in turn number 12. Going to try to go to the inside, but Palou shut the door. VK had a run. Palou was able to hold it off in that right-hander of turn number 12. They worked their way through 13. Alex Palou holding off Rinus VK.
0: A botched pit stop for Jack Harvey and alternate strategies from Ryan Hunter-Reay and Scott Dixon would move the battle between Palou and VK to fourth on track. And after the second round of pit stops on lap 40, VK would use lap traffic in the form of 7-time NASCAR champion Jimmy Johnson to his advantage to pull off the move on Palou.
2: He's trying to get around, as you said, Rinus VK now making his way through turn number one. Jimmy Johnson about 3 car lengths in front of Alex Palou. Alex looks like he's having a bit of a problem getting some heat in those tires, although he's now starting to get up to speed all over the rear wing of Jimmy Johnson. But Rinus VK is making the charge, trying to get around Palou.
1: Not an enviable position for Jimmy Johnson, but he'll do the veteran thing. He'll move over to driver's right. Rinus VK is going to go through the middle. He's going to split the two Ganassi cars, and he'll take that fourth position. What a pass by Rinus VK. He went to the right of Palou, to the left of Johnson, and Jakey got by both of them out of turn 10.
3: Move of the race thus far for the young Dutchman, the second-year driver, Rinus VK, who now sets off away from Alex Palou. He works his way into turn number 12. Jimmy Johnson lets those two now get out of his sight just a bit. Alex Palou watches Rinus VK sail through turn number 13.
0: VK's march to the front wasn't done there either, as a few laps later, he'd catch pole sitter Romain Grosjean attempting to not only take the third spot on track, but control of the race, with Ryan Hunter-Reay and Scott Dixon still needing to make another pit stop.
2: Grosjean came out of pit lane, and Rinus VK gobbled him up, but Grosjean will take it deep into turn number one. The Formula One veteran giving Rinus VK all he wants, but with those new red tires, Rinus VK now able to gap himself by about 3 car lengths over Romain Grosjean right now, but Nick Yeoman, he really checked out through the switchback of 5 and 6.
1: Oh, Rinus has a rocket ship, there's no doubt about it, down Holman Boulevard. That battle that a lap ago saw VK minus 2 car lengths, he's now plus 4 car lengths as Jake, he made that pass in your part of the racetrack one lap ago.
3: Coming back to the area indeed where he made that pass. Again, the leader is Ryan Hunter-Reay. He works his way into turn number 12. Behind him is Juan Montoya, who is not on the lead lap, followed by Scott Dixon. They have worked their way now approaching turn 14. Then you get to Rinus VK going into turn number 12. Behind him is Romain Grosjean, who is settling in on those black tires. But Mark, the reality is settling in knowing that Rinus VK on reds has a little bit faster pace.
0: VK wouldn't have to put up much of a fight to make his next two passes for position, as Dixon and Hunter-Reay would peel off the racetrack for service on pit lane, handing the lead over to VK, trying to win in just his 20th IndyCar start.
1: You mentioned that crash here in testing. He's racing with a finger that was broken. But Rinus VK, just 20 years old. This youth movement in IndyCar is mighty impressive. Rocket Rinus racing his way to his first win. Jake Query's got a few more corners to go.
3: And corner number 10 is one of them. He makes it without any problem whatsoever, and he basically is by his lonesome Rinus VK sets up for turn number 12. Mark James, the reality is this. They're going to have to put the champagne in the podium on ice for 4 months because he won't be 21 until September. But Rinus VK is on his way. Here he comes, Mark James.
4: The graduate of the road to Indy. He won the 2018 Indy Pro 2000 Championship, won races at all three levels of the road to Indy. 2020 NTT IndyCar Series Rookie of the Year. Twin checkers out, and he is a winner at the Indianapolis Motor Speedway. Congratulations to Rinus VK.
5: You know, I was in the car driving the last stint, which took forever. I've never had, you know, mentally such a long stint. And, you know, I was telling to myself, you know, you're going to be a race winner. I'm like, no, don't say it, don't say it. But no, it happened. Oh, wow, we're done. You know, nobody can take it from me anymore. It's amazing. I'm super proud of everyone at the team. It's a team effort, really a team effort. Everyone, you know, is super motivated, and it pays off to do this just before Indy 500.
0: Despite some good runs on the IMS road course in 2020, as a rookie, VK admitted IndyCar Radio, when he got a chance to sit down and reminisce about the day. Looking back, he wasn't sure the 2021 GMR Grand Prix weekend was going to be the place where he'd get his first win, but that all changed after the first practice session.
6: Actually, it was a little unexpected. Yeah. I knew we were good on Indy, but then until we actually did practice there, I thought we were in for a good weekend. But then with practice, I felt so good with the car, and yeah, it was just a magical weekend where everything just exactly goes your way. It was crazy. I couldn't really believe it, and it was just so much joy for me, from the team who hadn't won a race in more than 5 years. And also my family who were there on the podium and cheering for me, and it was just probably the best day ever in my whole life.
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0: 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Any use of material without written consent of the Indianapolis Motor Speedway is strictly prohibited. Now stay tuned for the greatest spectacle in racing. This is race day, Sunday, May 25th, 1975. The place, the world's greatest race course, the Indianapolis Motor Speedway, scene of the running of the 59th annual 500-mile race. This is the day of the year when racing fans everywhere feel their pulses rev faster in anticipation of the call of Speedway owner Tony Holman for the gentlemen who race to start their engines. The temperature right now in the high 70s, the day is clear, the Indiana sky is blue, and the next 40 minutes will build into a crescendo, and the best in the land in racing machines will be sent off on a 200-lap, 500-mile journey with a checkered flag and a purse of over $1 million waiting at the end. This is Indianapolis, the climax of a lifetime of hope and dreams, sacrifice and work and despair. For many, up through the ranks of the dirt tracks, jalopies, modified, stockers, sprints, and on to the Mecca of Indianapolis today. And this morning, right now, 33 proud men are here, beneath us, in a track ablaze with color, spread out from row 1 through row 11 in a kaleidoscope of shapes and sizes. The drivers are pacing about, anxious to be strapped in, talking with well-wishers, secretly anxious to be alone, with their thoughts and on their way soon. This is Sid Collins, serving you once again as the voice of the 500. We're located here in the Master Control Tower, high above the start-finish line in a stone, glass, and steel edifice, set to beam the sounds of Indianapolis to more than 100 million persons hearing us around the world on more than 1,200 radio stations. We're being carried today by the American Forces Radio and Television Service to Europe, Central and South America, to the Middle East, Thailand, Japan, even Antarctica. Everywhere on Earth, English is spoken, and also translations into foreign languages. The average speed for the starting field is 185.057 miles per hour, almost 3 miles an hour up over last year. A.J. Foyt of Houston, Texas, is on the pole at 193.976. This is the second straight year for Foyt to run fastest during qualifying, and the fourth time overall he's held down the pole spot. He also won it in 1965 and 69, as well as last year. Only Rex Mays ever won the pole four times. Mays didn't win the 500, and Foyt has never won it from the pole. But A.J.'s victories in 1961, 64, and 67 place him today in contention to do what no other man has ever done, win Indianapolis four times. Other three-time winners were Louis Meyer, Maury Rose, and Wilbur Shaw. Foyt also holds many other distinctions. In terms of longevity, his record of 18 consecutive starts makes him the all-time leader in that department, and there are two more records he might break today. The most miles driven in 500 competition were chalked up by Cliff Bergere with 6,142 and a half. If Foyt goes 70 laps, he will equal Cliff Bergere. And in lap prize money won for leading the race, Foyt can pass Pennelly Jones' mark if he, Foyt, leads the pack on 67 trips around the oval. Parnelli took home $75,050 in lap prize money. For the first time ever, there are all former winners making up the front row. Next to Foyt in his Gilmore special is Gordon Johncock in the Sinmass Wildcat, qualifying at 191.652. Gordy took home the marbles in the rain-soaked, shortened 1973 race at 133 laps. And rounding out row one is the national driving king for USAC and the 68 winner here, Bobby Unser, in the Jorgensen Eagle. Now to allow you to meet our fine group of experienced broadcasters to acquaint yourself with their voices and their identity and where they are today, we'll switch around this 2.5-mile oval. This also permits our technical crew to double-check any malfunctions prior to the race itself. First, we go to a photographer's stand high atop turn one. This man gets the first head-on look at the cars as they roar into the turn after being let loose. He also sees the competition re-enter the racing surface after each pit stop. Plenty of action to report from this position, and the veteran to handle it all is with us today for the 10th time, Ron Carroll. Good morning, Ron.
1: Thank you very much, Sid, and a good morning to you. A great day it is here in Turn 1, a light breeze, and these stands are just about full already. And you know, each year when the magic month of May comes to an end and a new 500 champion is crowned, I always think, you know, this was the most exciting and colorful race ever. And yet as I sit here today, high above the stands in Turn 1 and look out over this vast crowd awaiting the green flag to drop, I already know this will be the race to remember. Six former winners in the field, three in that front row as you described it a moment ago. A.J. Foyt gunning for that fourth win. I can hardly wait for this 500 to get going. Sid, back to you in the Master Control Tower.
0: Thank you, Ron. Great job to kick us off around the track. Now down the short straight, 660 feet, is a 14-year veteran of the crew, high on the roof of the VIP suites overlooking Turn 2. Howdy Bell.
2: Thank you, Sid. An exciting day we're looking forward to having right here on the roof of this concrete and steel building here where the VIPs reside during this great race. This building is located on the outside edge of the track, Sid, and we're about three-fourths of the way through the second turn, just at nearly at the head of the backstretch. And from our vantage point, we can see these cars as they come out of the first turn, into the short chute, through this quarter of a mile long second turn, and then clear up the backstretch, and then the turn is banked 9 degrees and 12 minutes. And from our position, about 40 feet above the track, we do sincerely have one of the most exciting positions from which to broadcast this race. And the crowd over here in turn two is one of the largest I've seen in several years, very honestly. Back to you in the tower.
0: All right, Howdy. This is the second year for our broadcaster on the back straightaway. All was serene last year at that spot. Let's hope that things run just as safely today. Overlooking a portion of this 3,300-foot stretch is Jerry Baker.
3: Sid, I'll tell you one thing. The heart pumps just as hard the second time around as it does in your rookie trip. And from our backstretch vantage point, we have a panoramic view of the 3,300 feet of gleaming black asphalt, whereupon the 33 drivers who make up today's field will hit their all-out top speeds of well in excess of 200 miles per hour. We're about halfway down the straightaway, and from here we have the thrill of watching the men in charge of those expensive showcases charge low out of the second turn, swing up high only inches of that outside wall, and then set their sights on that number three corner about a half a mile away. And for anyone, Sid, who enjoys pure speed, then this backstretch is indeed the place to be, and that will be our location for the remainder of this exciting afternoon. And back to you.
0: Jerry, thank you very much. We'll continue our swing around in just a moment. Now stay tuned for the greatest spectacle in racing. Now we'll continue around the track, and gentlemen, let's pick up our speed and shorten up our description. We're having a lot of action here on the track to describe as well, but we want to hear from you too. After 8 years in the back stretch, we moved Doug Zink to turn three last year. He's not overly enthusiastic about high places, but he's way up there again today for the second year. Top of stand, overlooking the number three turn. A veteran of this, his 10th race with us, is Doug Zink.
4: And thank you, and good morning from turn three, Sid. Actually, we're in a new position this year. We're situated in the photo stand, a little deeper into the turn. We're right on the outside wall, about 20 feet above the track. The choice spots across from us in the infield were taken quickly this morning when the gates opened. The bleachers now around us are near capacity. It's a super day. We're looking forward to a great race. Sid?
0: Thank you, Doug. Now we head across the chute between turns three and four and look upwards. He has a bird's eye view of the number four turn and the pit entrance, and this gentleman's become another network tradition. The familiar voice of Jim Shelton celebrating his 26 years speaking to you from this vantage point today. Come in, Jimmy.
5: Sid, my thanks to you, and hi from the hot spot of the big track. We say hot spot because more drivers have found trouble in this number four turn in the past few years than any other location. We hope things will be more to the driver's liking up here today, and to voice the opinion of most people, let's hope and pray for a good race, but a safe race. Now back to Sid.
0: All right, Jim, as we roar out of turn four, the cars may zoom forward down the main stretch or move to their left and enter the pits. Five men will be somewhere in the pits to greet them. Assigned to the northernmost point with a stationary microphone connection, as well as a wireless roving Motorola apparatus today if needed, is a second-year member of the team, Paul Page.
6: And Sid, I think Jerry Baker is entirely correct. In fact, I think it gets more exciting each year here at Indianapolis. It is a hot day. The crowd mostly has dressed somewhat sparsely, and we see a lot of suntan lotion going on noses and foreheads. Every now and then, though, here in the North Pits, they are refreshed by a cool breeze. Let's hope they are refreshed with a cool and safe race.
0: Moving southward, a real expert has done a stellar job always, every single year for us. This being his lucky 13th is Chuck Marlowe.
7: Well, thank you, Sid, very kindly. I have 14 cars in which I have to keep my eye, ranging all the way from Jimmy Carruthers to my left, or to the south of the track, all the way to Larry McCoy, number 63, to the north. And it's in the pits, of course, where the race can be won or lost. We'll try to keep the crowd and the fans around the world alerted to just how quickly these crews perform their tasks and keep you posted on any changes that take place in these pits. Now back to you, Sid.
0: Thank you, Chuck. Now progressing another step to the man with us today for the 24th straight time. As always, he'll present Tony Holman to start the race, and he'll keep moving all day long. Come in, Luke Walton.
8: Sid, our principal milieu is in the middle pit area, where we have the cars of Lloyd Ruby, Mario Andretti, Al Unser, Wally Dallenbach, Gordon Johncock, and some more, and we'll keep you posted on what happens along this pit area here.
0: Now with a remote microphone, so you might be mobile enough to move rapidly to the infield hospital if necessary, or to the garage area, he will start the day as a pit observer, this year being his sixth time with us, Bob Forbes.
9: Very good morning to you, Sid. Right now I'm standing at the exit of the pit, and right now it's very quiet, but a very short time from now, it'll be a very busy afternoon here in the pits. Now back to you in the tower.
0: Now we wind up in the extreme south pit area. Lou Palmer has this location, as well as moving to Victory Lane at the end of the race to interview the winner. This is hard to believe, but the 18th year on the network for Lou. Come in.
10: That is hard to believe. And right now, it's hard to believe we are almost through with these days in May leading to this Indianapolis 500. Drivers approaching cars and not yet seated. The buckling up process will begin shortly. Tensions being relieved as we look out just across the pit line to those ready to get in and go on a hard day's competition. We look forward to it, to watching them, and to reporting to you, Sid.
0: Thank you very much, Lou. And as always, we'll look forward to the end of the race, a safe one, and your comments with the winner in Victory Lane. We'll be back to continue with our staff in just a moment. You've heard from our remote broadcasters. Here alongside me in the tower are John DeCamp with 12 years as chief statistician, Bill Fleetemeyer 17 years, and Bill Lamb 14 years as our scorers. Donald Davidson, our walking, talking computer, for his 11th year with us. My fine producer, Jack Morrow, this for the sixth time. Without question, this must be the most experienced team in broadcasting history, and I personally thank every member of our staff for their dedication each year to sending the sounds of Indianapolis around the world. The technical supervisor switching to all points is Tom Alibrandi, our chief engineer, Russ Arnold, and our network director is Elmer George, and this is Ted Harding's 21st year with the statistics. John Fugate back for the seventh time with us today. And to my right, our race driver authority, my strong right arm and friend, Freddie Agabation, who drove in 11 straight 500s here. He sat on the front row three times. One of those was the pole spot back in 1952 in a diesel car. Fred will analyze the race for us, give expert comments from the driver's viewpoint, and he joins us again today through the cooperation of the Public Relations Division of the Champion Spark Plug Company and their Highway Safety Program. Good morning, Fred, and welcome to our 10th anniversary together.
11: Thank you, Sid, and good morning. I'm looking with great anticipation for possibly a new record for this race, despite the pit stops that the men are going to have to make. We're going to have to make about 9 of them, yet I look forward to a safe, fine record race.
0: I'm going to move along now, Fred, and we'll be having plenty of time to chance to talk throughout the day and give the starting lineup for the benefit of those who do not have it listed in publications in their territory. I'll list it by first row, car number, driver's name, hometown, engine, and chassis, and then we'll be back with more of the color because it keeps on building until Tony Holman says, gentlemen, start your engines. That's the first climax, and we continue with more and more super high moments of the day, and we trust, again, a good, safe race. First row, car number 14, driver A.J. Foyt, Jr. of Houston, Texas. The Gilmore Racing Team, a Coyote Foyt engine, and his pole speed, 193.976 miles an hour. Number 20, Gordon Johncock, Phoenix, Arizona, Sinmast Wildcat, a Wildcat, and an SGD, or a Sparks Goose and Drake, or DGS if you'd like, for the engine. Number 48, Bobby Unser, Albuquerque, New Mexico, Jorgensen Eagle is the car name. It's an Eagle and an Offie. Row 2, number 68. Tom Sneva, Spokane, Washington, Norton Spirit, McLaren, Offie. Number 12, Mike Mosley, Fallbrook, California, Sugar Ripe Prune Special, Eagle, and an Offie. And number 7, Lloyd Ruby, Wichita Falls, Texas, the Allied Polymer McLaren, a McLaren and an off the engine. Row 3, car number 2. Last year's winner, Johnny Rutherford, Fort Worth, Texas. Gatorade McLaren. McLaren, offie. Number 6, Bill Vukovic, Fresno, California. Cobra Tire, Eagle, and an offie. Number 77, Salt Walther, Dayton, Ohio. Dayton Walther Special, a McLaren, and an offie. Row 4, number 78, Jimmy Carruthers, Anaheim, California. Alex Food Special, Eagle, offie. Number 4, Al Unser, Albuquerque, New Mexico. Viceroy Eagle, Eagle, and an offie. And rounding out row 4, number 93, Johnny Parsons, Indianapolis, Indiana. Airway WNAP, Buzzard, Eagle, and an offie. We'll pick up with the fifth row in just 60 seconds. Now stay tuned for the greatest spectacle in racing. We're continuing now from Indianapolis with the starting lineup for today's 500. We're starting off the fifth row, car number 16, Bobby Allison, Hueytown, Alabama. The CAM2, CAM2 Motor Oil Special, a McLaren, an offie. Number 73, Jerry Grant, Irvine, California. Spirit of Orange County, Eagle, an offie. Number 83, the fastest qualifying rookie, Bill Pewterbaugh, Indianapolis. McNamara, DIA Special, an Eagle, and an offie. Row 6, number 89, John Martin, Irvine, California. The unsponsored special, McLaren, and an offie. Number 24, Bentley Warren, West Gloucester, Massachusetts. The bottom half special, Kingfish, and an offie engine. Number 11, Dwayne Carter, Poncho Carter, Jr., Brownsburg, Indiana. Cobra Tire, Eagle, and offie. Row 7, number 45, Gary Bettenhausen, Monrovia, Indiana. Thermo King special, Eagle, and an offie. Number 30, Jerry Carl, Manchester, Pennsylvania. The Jose Johnson special, an Eagle, and a Chevrolet. Rounding out row 7, number 40, Wally Dallenbach, Basalt, Colorado. DGS, Sinmast, Wildcat, a Wildcat, and a DGS engine. Row 8, number 15, Roger McCluskey, Tucson, Arizona. Silver Floss Sauerkraut Special, Rocket, and an offie. Number 33, Bob Harkey, Indianapolis, Indiana. Dayton Walther Special, McLaren, and an offie. Number 97, George Snyder, Bakersfield, California. Leader card Lodestar, Eagle, and an offie. Ninth row, number 36, Sammy Sessions, Nashville, Michigan. Commander Motorhome Special, an Eagle, and an offie. Number 19, rookie Sheldon Kinzer, Bloomington, Indiana. The Spirit of Indiana, Kingfish, offie. Rounding out row 9, number 21, former winner Mario Andretti, Nazareth, Pennsylvania. Viceroy Eagle, Eagle, and an offie. Row 10, number 63, rookie Larry McCoy, Langhorne, Pennsylvania. Surefine Food Special, Rascar, offie. Number 98, Steve Krizoloff, Parsippany, New Jersey. Leader card Lodestar, Eagle, and offie. Number 44, Dick Simon, Sandy, Utah. Bruce Kogel Ford, Eagle, and a Foyt. The 11th row, number 94, Mike Hiss, Tustin, California. Airway WNAP Buzzard, Finley, and an offie. Number 58, rookie Eldon Rasmussen of Indianapolis, formerly of Canada. Rasmussen Racing Products was the name of his car, but he found a friend in the Anacomp Wild Rose Special, and that's the name of the car now, the Wild Rose being the official flower of his home country, a Rascar and a Foyt. And rounding out the field, number 17, Tom Bigelow, Whitewater, Wisconsin, Bryant Heating and Cooling Special, Volstead, and an offie. This is Sid Collins back in the Master Control Tower at Indianapolis, Indiana, with the build-up prior to the start of the running of the 59th Annual 500-Mile Race. In a special ceremony here a few moments ago, Historic Landmarks Foundation of Indiana presented Anton Holman Jr. with a plaque to commemorate the Speedway being listed on the National Register of Historic Places in the United States. His honor was given the Speedway by the U.S. Department of the Interior, National Park Service, and now identifies the Speedway as a National Historic Landmark. In the ceremony were Mr. Roy McLaughlin, Chairman of the Historic Landmarks Foundation, John R. Walsh, President, Historic Landmarks Foundation of Indiana, and also this year President of the 500 Festival, our Senators Vance Hartke and Birch Bayh, several congressmen, and this award will be on permanent display outside the new Speedway Museum on the grounds of the Indianapolis Motor Speedway. And out of the starting line, alongside the Buick Century Pace Car, it's a coupe this year with a specially designed top permitting removal of the roof panels. The color combination is white with red and blue striping. The pace car configuration completed by Hearst Performance. And now here is Luke Walton.
12: Here at the pace car now with Tony Hallman and James Garner. Jim, I know you've had plenty of practice with a pace car and driving other cars in races. Which is more difficult, driving the pace car or doing the Rockford Files?
13: Well, I don't know. I think probably doing the Rockford Files is a little easier because you just don't drive the pace car every day. And the last minute here at Indianapolis is one of the most exciting moments in sports history. So, I don't know. I think doing the Rockford Files is a little easier.
12: Now, Tony, that was a beautiful start last year. Do you have that plan blueprinted?
14: Yes, we have, and we're going to try to keep the rows of race cars three abreast on the back stretch and also as close together as we can that's safe.
12: Thank you, gentlemen, and have a good, clean start.
0: Buick's also the official car for all the 500 festival activities, and the GMC trucks are being used by members of the Track Safety Patrol and their firefighting crews as well. Well, Luke was on hand for that interview with Tony and Jim Garner. We're looking forward to a great start. Jim Garner was chosen to be the pace car driver this year, and he has been participating in sports car driving himself for many, many years. Now the Purdue University Marching Band is playing directly beneath the Master Control Tower as the preliminary signal bombs begin to erupt in the background. We'll be hearing plenty of those as time goes on. There are 16 Eagles in the field, one Coyote, two Wildcats, seven McLarens, two Kingfish, one Rocket, two Rascar, one Finley, and one Volstead. Champion Spark Plug is equipped with 29 cars. LG has four. Now we have the playing of our national anthem.

0: Purdue University, home of the astronauts. At least a great number of them graduated from there. We've had a lot of them here on the scene at the Speedway, and possibly some might even be here today quietly in the crowd. Years gone by, they've been up here in the tower with us, and some in the actual pits of the participants. Many celebrities here today. Our 500 Festival Queen, Kathy Ball, and her court, Howard Calloway, the Secretary of the Army, is here. Goodyear in Akron, Ohio, and they're equipping all 33 of the cars today. Mr. Charles Pilliard, Chairman, President Gerstenmaier, Bob Lane, John Kelly, George Lennox, George Elgis, General Manager of Buick, Vice President of General Motors, Los Angeles, Jack McFarland, Paul Sykenoff, Linda Vaughn, James Garner, of course, Jackie Cooper, rider Jim Murray, Jimmy the Greek Snyder is here, Ed Nelson. Now we're having the invocation.
1: And our children's children, ever fashion us into a people who will forever keep a hand over the heart, courage in the spirit, goodness in the soul, and brains in the head. Again, we implore thee to guard and protect and watch over all this day. Amen.
2: The next portion of this service will be handled by Jim Phillips.
0: Invocation, because it is Sunday here in Indianapolis, being given by Reverend Ray Montgomery, the Speedway Christian Church. And we do not have interviews in the broadcast booth, but it's my honor to make an exception this morning because the Senator from Arizona, Barry Goldwater, is here and a great race fan. You've been so helpful to our sport. I want you to talk to the people listening around the world on 1,200 radio stations this morning, sir.
3: Well, it's a real thrill to be back here. I just saw my old friend Pete DiPaolo, who gave me my first ride around this track about 40 years ago and scared to live in you know what out of me. And I've been coming back. First race was 1932, and just during the war, I missed them. But it's a real thrill to get back here. And to me, this part of the program, the colors and the anthem and all that, is the pretty part. Just so, Pete, you're not going to sing Carry Me Back to Indiana.
4: No, I promise, Sally, I wouldn't.
0: We're going to save Pete for another part a little bit later. Thank you very much, sir.
3: Well, it's a real pleasure.
0: Senator Barry Goldwater, himself a member of the military, distinguished pilot, and now we're having taps being played by the combined U.S. Forces Color Guard to honor America's war heroes.

Now the moment when everyone becomes a Hoosier, we feel. Every Hoosier heart, no matter where you may be around the world, beating more proudly, and certainly everyone else becoming at least part Hoosier for a few moments every year. As our sky here shortly will look like a rainbow as the 10,000 vari-colored balloons will soar into the brilliant Indiana sky as they're released from a giant tent where they've been stored overnight. And we can feel the vibrations in the air as in just a few moments Tony Holman will step forward for the call to start the race cars on their way. We can feel it here, and every year we do it, we feel it even more instead of less. We're set now to have the rendition of Back Home Again in Indiana, sung by Jim Nabors. Victory Lane, not many yards away from where the band is now starting the day, and it will end in Victory Lane beneath us.

Peter DiPaolo is seated alongside me, and he said, if Jim isn't going to sing it, he will sing it. He sang it himself a few years ago. Over 4,600 press and media people are covering this race today from all over the world. And over $2 million worth of brilliantly colored and finely tuned equipment are now sitting on the racetrack in a few moments, straining at the leash, anxious to start their trip of 500 miles. And now we'll have the singing by Jim Nabors of Back Home Again in Indiana.

0: Beautifully done this morning by Jim Nabors. Our favorite song, Back Home Again in Indiana. Now to the starting line to Luke Walton. Luke, pick it up, please.
1: We're ready for the run for the million. A multi-million dollar field of the world's greatest racing cars competing for a million-dollar purse. The 33 visiting celebrities have toured the track in the 33 pace car replicas. 33 bands have paraded on the 2.5-mile oval. 33,000 kaleidoscopic balloons have been released to the Hoosier skies. And 33 true grit titans are poised, perhaps, with an accelerated pulse. We're in the pace car, which will be driven by television's James Garner. Jim Rathman, 1960 winner, will operate the two-way radio. The temperature is rising, and this could parallel the 1953 race, the hottest 500 in history, when one pit crew man fried an egg on the pit floor. There was to be, or rumors to such an extent, that there would be new wheels on one car in this race. Now, one man will dissolve this picture, and he is Tony Holman.
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3: And to the cheers of over 300,000 fans, the engines are started along the main stretch. The pit crew signaling that everything is okay all up and down the 11 rows of bridge. And in just a moment, Jim Garner will pull away in the pace car. This is Don Carnegie, hoping along with you for a great race, a safe race, and may God guide our famous competitors here today. On the pole is A.J. Foyt.
0: The handsome Buick Century pace car now pulling away to lead the pack for this 59th running of the Indianapolis 500-mile race. The Buick Speedway relationship dating back to August 1909, when Louis Chevrolet and Bob Berman both drove Buick cars to victories here prior to the first 500 in 1911. Buick also paced this classic in 1939 and in 1959. This is the first of two laps prior to the actual start, and next to me is the man who helped put the roar into the roaring 20s, the golden age of sport, the gentleman who won the Indianapolis 500 50 years ago, almost today, on May 30, Pete DiPaolo. Pete, the recollection of that day as we sit here together must bring a tear to your eye and a lump to your throat.
4: Sit, as I sit here looking down there, I can go back 50 years when I was in the middle of the front row, and just with that thought, my heart palpitates to its highest peak. It is beautiful to be here, and I'm sure that what I did 50 years ago, I added my little part towards the great knowledge which these boys have gained on this 2.5-mile Indianapolis Speedway.
0: Pete DiPaolo, when you see this tremendous crowd here today, and it looks to me like the biggest one we've ever had, over 300,000, how many people did they say were here in 1925 to watch you win?
4: They say 185,000. I saw that in one little squib, but I thought it was around 100. And, of course, that to us looked like a million in those days.
0: You were the first man to top 100 miles an hour for 500 miles, a record that stood for 7 years. Does that seem fast to you now?
4: Well, not now. Of course, when I set that record, if anyone would have asked me, do you think they'll ever go 200 miles an hour, I'd say you better go see a psychiatrist. But now, of course, they're doing that coming down the home straights, and it's just beautiful for me to be up here and watch them, Sid.
0: You must have a special feeling right now because a couple of years ago you were here on our broadcast as a guest, and you said, Sid, I want to be here for my 50th anniversary of my victory. Now you're here. You're being heard all around the world right now by 100 million people, and I'm thrilled to share the moment with you, Pete.
4: Sid, I was so happy this morning. I drove the Duesenberg, an exhibition lap that I drove in 1930, and my wife Sally was my riding mechanic. She did a good job too, and we got the biggest thrill to see all these people. Just great.
0: And you were the grand marshal of the festival parade yesterday. It's been a big month for you, hasn't it?
4: Right, and of course being the grand marshal was a great honor, And even the festival, the parade, had 500,000 people, practically.
5: Pete, when you think about the other great stars who ran with you, and I have just a second, Jack Dempsey, I mean, ran racing, but Babe Ruth and the other Red Grange who were there playing in their sport, you're the one who's still selling his sport so much, and we will certainly wish you all the luck in the world in the future.
4: Thank you, Sid Collins.
5: Pete DiPaolo, racing's goodwill ambassador, today enjoying one of the finer milestones in his entire life. And now as the race cars, headed by the pace car, comes down for the actual pace lap, things look in beautiful alignment right now with Jim Carter at the wheel, Tony Holman riding in the car into turn one, heading for position one. Here is Ron Carroll.
6: And thank you, Sid, and what a spectacle this is. Three great champions lead the field. 14 years ago, pole sitter A.J. Foyt won this race. He carries number 14 on that beautiful sunset orange car today. Then the brilliant red number 20 of Gordy Johncock. Outside of the sky blue, Jorgensen Eagle, Bobby Unser. In row two, Tom Sneva, Mike Mosley. And on the outside, one of the all-time favorites, Lloyd Ruby. Now they're over in turn two, and here's Howdy Bill.
7: Thank you, Ron, and we can see the field as they start into the first two. The second row all lined up very beautifully, of course. In the third row, we see the green, orange, and white car of last year's winner, Johnny Rutherford, Bill Bukovic, and Salt Walter. In row four, Jimmy Carruthers. The red and white car of two-time winner Al Unser and Johnny Parsons. And row five shows the stock car great Bobby Allison, Jerry Grant's orange machine, this year's fastest rookie, Bill Peterbaugh. And the field should be up to Jerry Baker in the backstretch.
8: Howdy, I have him, and you can hear him in the background as they begin to wind those engines up to racing speeds and display a sound, smell, and cut of the likes of which there is no equal. In the fifth row, you had them all lined up beautifully, and back in sixth, John Martin, Bentley Warren, Pancho Carter, the youngest driver in the race, sitting side by side. There's Gary Bettenhouse and Jerry Carl and Wally Dolan back in the seventh row. Roger McCluskey and Bob Harkey and George Snyder side by side in number eight as they go into turn three, and Doug Zink can see them now.
9: And they're moving into turn three right now, beginning to pick up the pace just a little bit. The field in excellent order, the first row, second row, as they move past us here. All 11 rows in good order as they get over toward turn number four. Now, here's Jim Shelton.
7: All right, Doug Zink. Three greats look great here on number four. The front line of Foyt, Johncock, and Unser look like they have the start under control. They look good. Hope you're ready for a Super 500 and to call the start if Tom Bedford releases them. Our chief announcer, Sid Collins.
5: 33 powerful racing machines are straining to be let loose as they leave turn four and head down the main straightaway. Now, here they come for the world's fastest flying start. We're watching Pat Vidan. The green flag is out, and the 1975 Indianapolis 500 mile race is on. Turn one, Ron Carroll.
6: All right, Sid, and it's going to be Gordon Johncock taking the lead. A.J. Foyt right behind him. Bobby Unser, then Lloyd Ruby in turn two. Howdy Bill.
7: Yeah, it is Gordon Johncock. A.J. Foyt in second spot. Bobby Unser in third. Then it's Lloyd Ruby, Tom Sneva, and there's Johnny Rutherford. And now to Jerry.
8: And Gordon Johncock sprints off the lead, Foyt behind him, and Bobby Unser right behind him as they go into number three, and Doug Zink can see him now.
9: Here's Gordon Johncock in the bright red number 20, moving through turn number three, then A.J. Foyt second, they're in the four, here's Jim Shelton.
7: And it's Johncock by a good margin. Foyt is second, and here to call the first time around is Sid Collins.
5: Big battle between chief mechanic Joy Bignotti with Gordy Johncock's car, followed by A.J. Foyt. Followed by Bobby Unser, Lloyd Ruby, and Johnny Rutherford. Pick it up, Ron.
6: All right, Gordon's biased, and we kind of suspected that said masked car might get out there. Foyt's still behind him, and then Unser. Howdy.
7: Yes, Johncock, 100 yards ahead of Foyt in second spot. Then in the third place, under Rutherford. Then it's Ruby, and then it's Tom Sneva to Jerry.
8: Johnny Rutherford has moved up into that number four spot. He's putting pressure on Bobby Unser, but it's still Gordy Johncock way out in front as Doug Zink handles him out of number three.
9: Gordon Johncock, A.J. Foyt, Bobby Unser, then Johnny Rutherford. They're over at turn number four. Here's Jim Shelton.
7: All right, it's still Johncock, and he seems like he's lengthening out this long haul down the home stretch. Sid, what does it look like?
5: Johncock has a comfortable edge, pulling away slightly from A.J. Foyt. And now in the north pit in front of Chuck Marlow, Salt Walther has made a pit stop. Chuck?
10: Yes, he has, Sid. He's on his way. Just complete the two laps. Down about 150 feet from me. They're working over the back of the car. Seems to be smoke pouring off something on the back of the car. Could be an oil system leak. We have no idea of knowing from here. But Salt Walther, car number 77, definitely in trouble right now in the pits. Back to you.
5: He's completed one or two laps. In his first two races here, he completed none, went 141 last year. They should be about to turn three. Pick it up, Doug.
9: And Johncock just moving through turn three. Foyt right behind him. They're over to turn four now, Sid.
7: All right, here in four, it's still Johncock, and he is still lengthening out ahead of Foyt. But Foyt is just waiting and seeing. And now here's him.
5: Gordy Johncock out for an easy Sunday afternoon ride so far, but of course this race is just 3 laps old. Run, pick it up on one.
6: Well, it's Gordon still leading. And hey, we've been looking for that number 11 car, Dwayne Carter, Poncho Carter Jr., who had the crash in Carburation Day. And say, he looks real great out there, Seth.
5: Jerry Baker, they should be in front of you.
8: And just as you send it back here, Gordon Johncock goes flying by. Ron Carroll mentioned Poncho Carter. He is on the move. Teammates Lloyd Ruby and Johnny Rutherford are neck and neck as they go into number 3.
9: And there's Johncock. Here comes Foyt, then Bobby Unser, then Rutherford, then car number 7, Lloyd Ruby. They're over to turn number 4, Jim Shelton.
11: Okay, everybody up here wonders if Johncock can keep that pace up. It's a blistering pace. Foyt is just waiting right behind him, however, and perhaps got a little closer to Johncock that time. Now back to Sid.
5: Johncock goes by, Foyt picking up a few yards. Bobby Unser and Johnny Rutherford in that order were having the glasses on. Salt Walther is doing the pits. He has his helmet on. He's still seated in the car, so he's not getting out and giving up the day, but he's sitting there and they're having a lot of trouble trying to diagnose what the problem is. They should be back about coming into turn 3 once again. Doug Zink.
9: Thank you, Sid. They're just now getting ready to approach turn number 3. Here comes the bright iridescent red of Gordon Johncock, number 20, and then back about 100 feet, A.J. Foyt and his bright red machine, then Bobby Unser, then Johnny Rutherford. They're over to 4. Here's Jim Shelton.
11: All right, Doug. And Foyt has gained another few yards on Johncock, but it's still the same, Johncock. And Foyt and Unser, and here's Sid.
5: Wally Dallenbach, who started in 21st position, is now running 10th. So again, the preparation by George Bignotti, which we'll be talking about a great deal today, I'm sure, is showing itself rapidly in this race, with the two cars moving up with Gordy Johncock in the lead and the other car for the Wildcat Sinmas team running 10th. We'll be watching Mario Andretti and see where he's coming up to. Mario started on the outside of row number 9. We'll be back now in just a moment. Now stay tuned for the greatest spectacle in racing. Have the rundown here for the first lap. Do not have a speed handed to us as yet. It seems it takes a little while before we get these under control from the timers and scorers floor each year, but then they do a fine job and give it to us eventually. Salt Walther is still in the pits. We'll be down to Chuck Marlowe in just a moment to see what the problem is down there. But after the first lap, the leader was car number 20. Gordy Johncock was first. Number 14, A.J. Foyt, second. Number 48, Bobby Unser, third. Number 7, Lloyd Ruby, fourth. Number 2, Rutherford, fifth. 68, Tom Sneva, 6th. Number 6, Vukovic, 7th. Number 12, Mosley, 8th. 93, Parsons, 9th. And number 4, Al Unser, was 10th. Mario Andretti has moved up from 27th to 17th, and Dallenbach is now running in 5th position. Tremendous moves by both of those fine chargers who started further back in the field. We'll have the speed for the first lap and the 2.5 laps and get you up to date on all of your charts momentarily. Car number 24, Bentley Warren, the bottom half special in the pits, and out again. And Chuck Marlowe apparently has something for us as another car is coming into the pit. Number 7, Lloyd Ruby coming in, the Allied Polymer special, and he's coming in very, very slowly indeed. Chuck, come in.
10: Hello, Sid. Yes. Just as Ruby came past us, a big burst of blue smoke out the back of his car. We also have Larry McCoy, who was smoking the last lap around. He has come into the pits. Bentley Warren, number 24, has been in and out. Another car is coming in right now. Car number 73, Jerry Grant. He's coming into the pits right in front of us now. His crew is waiting. They're making a tire change. They evidently feel the compound they've been running on is not right for the temperature of the track today. They are refueling the car. It looks like a routine pit stop. A lot of fuel gushing out of the overflow now. Looking at the tires, no tires, they say? No, now they're talking to Grant. Grant raises his head. They turn the engine off. They turn the engine off, and so there's trouble in the pit of car number 73. Back to you, Sid.
5: All right, thank you very much, Chuck. After 2 laps, the leaders were number 20, Gordy Johncock first, 14, Foyt second, 48, Bobby Unser third, 2, Rutherford fourth, and 7, Lloyd Ruby was running 5th after 2 laps. Number 68, Sneva, was 6th. Number 6, Vukovic, 7th. 12, Mosley, 8th. 93, Parsons, 9th. And number 4, Al Unser, was running 10th. And I'll have the speeds for you as they're handed to me, so bear with us. Things running smoothly on the track. We've completed 10 laps at this time. And we're still having a slow pit stop here with the Allied Polymer Special McLaren of Lloyd Ruby's. Only two non-starting drivers, Lee Koonsman and Rick Muther, are registered to drive relief today. So if the heat is such that we need relief drivers, it'll have to be done by starting drivers after their own cars have been eliminated. There are no alternate starters because all 33 cars in the lineup were presented at the starting line. That included Pancho Carter's car, number 11, rebuilt since he wrecked it in carburation tests here on Thursday. So if any of the 33 had been unable to get started in the parade or face laps, it would have been left behind and pushed off the track. Now we have a change of lead, and A.J. Foyt has taken the lead. So John DeCamp, if you can give us a rundown. We have another pit stop, and we're going to have lots of them today, apparently, from the is starting out. Salt Walter back in the pit once again. Here's John DeCamp with the standings and the lap on which A.J. Foyt took the lead from Gordy Johncock.
12: Said when Foyt took over, Johncock in car number 20 dropped back to second place. Bobby Unser in car number 48 was in third spot. Car 2, Johnny Rutherford in fourth. And car 40, Wally Dallenbach running in fifth. After him, car number 6, Billy Vukovic. Car 68, Tom Sneva. Car 93, Johnny Parsons. And car 4, Al Unser. That was the order on the 11th lap.
5: Gordon Johncock now slowly limping into the pit area, barely being able to make it, passing in front of Chuck Marlowe's spot, now in front of Luke Walton's, heading toward Lou Palmer. Lou, can you see him?
13: We've got him moving slow. Now, we saw an indication Gordon was going to be coming in about a half lap ago. The man in two-way communication with Gordo suddenly looked startled, something he had heard on the headphones. Gordon came in very, very slowly. They were prepared for him. They have rubber standing by. They have fueled the car, but Gordon is not yet ready to move. The fueling, a situation at the end of 12 laps, should not have been critical. Tire compound, Gordon believed he had selected the right ones for qualifying and should have had no problem of any kind. Now there is serious question as just what Gordon Johncock's problem is. They're leaning over the cockpit, talking with him, even as what Lloyd Ruby felt was his best ride here ever is being pushed back to the garage area, car number 7. A pit stop completed for Jerry Grant. He is moving on his way. They are still now talking with Gordon Johncock in the cockpit of the car. Keep your eyes on him. He's not ready to move yet, Sid.
5: We're watching him. Thank you, Lou, very much. Chuck Marlowe again.
10: Yes, the information on Johncock, he was power off when he came past us. That's some 500 feet from where Lou Palmer was able to see him. So there definitely is something mechanically wrong. Back to you, Sid.
5: Right now, car number 63, Larry McCoy, the Sure Fine Food Special, making a pit stop and moving back out of the track once again. Number 68, Tom Sneva in the pits, and number 33, Bob Harkey as well. Freddie, why do you think we're having so many pit stops so rapidly here? They couldn't have that much heat this early in the race, could they?
14: Well, yes, they can, Sid. First of all, this is a red-hot day, and I think maybe Gordon Johncock, as well as several of the other cars, have dropped out with either burned valves or burned pistons because of the temperature. And running them lean, you would run into a lean condition, creating a greater amount of temperature over the piston and valves. However, as far as some of the other stops are concerned, like Stevens, for example, is merely a change of right-hand side tires, not a fuel-up as such. The right-side tires on the car is being changed basically because of the three different hardnesses in compound. Some of them preferred to start the race with soft rubber, and I'm sure Mr. Foyt is right with the hard rubber he's running.
5: Now to the center pit, here's Luke Walton. Luke, can you hear me? We're not catching Luke. Both Salt Walter and Bob Harkey are back out of the pits and the racetrack once again after four laps then. To get your charts up today, it was number 20, Johncock the leader, 14, Foyt second, 48, Unser, Bobby Unser third, 2, Rutherford fourth, and 7, Ruby was running fifth. Number 68, Sneva was sixth, 6, Vukovic was seventh, 93, Parsons eighth, number 12, Mosley ninth, and number 40, Dallenbach was running 10th, and the leader's speed after the first lap now, was 180.796. We have not had a new record as yet. 180.796 for one lap, the old record held last year by Wally Dallenbach at 184.011 miles an hour. Lloyd Ruby is with Luke Walton in the center pit, but we can't seem to contact him. Let's try once again. Can you hear us, Luke?
15: I can hear you now.
5: All right. Go ahead. Go ahead, Luke, if you can hear us. No go. All right, we're having another pit stop down here by this Dayton Walther team. He's coming in again. So Salt Walther, who is at home on a racetrack and also on salt water, and the only one who rides in boats as well as in cars, is now getting out of the car, and he's pushing his hands down and saying, to heck with it, or something like that, and rapidly walking.

0: 40, Dahlenbach had moved up to fifth. Number six, Bill Vukovich, was sixth. Number 93, Parsons, was seventh. Four, Allenser, eighth. 68, Sneva was ninth. And number 45, Gary Bettenhausen, moved into the top 10 for the first time to be running 10th. Now to the extreme south pit area, here's Bob Forbes. Apparently our Motorola wireless is not getting through too well, so we're not picking up Bob Forbes. Let's go to the south pit. Here's Lou Palmer.
1: Situation, south pit, getting ready for two of the Chargers to pit. A.J. Foyt getting the signal now. Come on in. Also, Bobby Unser. They'll be near together on the same lap. Foyt will be relinquishing the lead, it appears, from our own official charting here. The last year's champ, Johnny Rutherford, will be ready for it when they come in, Sid.
0: All right, Lou, now stay tuned for the greatest spectacle in racing. Sid Collins here in the Master Control Tower once again with Freddie Agabation and John DeCamp. In just a moment, we're going to call in Donald Davidson, our network historian, for a rundown of the start of this race. We have seen Salt Walther trying to get his pit crew to bring in Bob Harkey and maybe make a change of race cars. Meantime, Mario Andretti's in the pits. He has started 27th in the race, is running 16th, and he seems to be having quite a bit of signaling with his car. And now we're having that change of Salt Walther going into Bob Harkey's car as Al Unser, the other Viceroy special, owned by Parnelli Jones and Val Melotich, is making a pit stop right in front of us. This is one of the few pits we can actually see from up here in the tower. It's right down beneath us and probably a good omen for Al Unser. He's only about 20 feet from the Borg Warner Trophy, which he captured twice in a row in 1970 and 71. Back out again, a very, very rapid pit stop indeed. And the Harkey car is still sitting there while Bob is taken out of it and Salt Walther is getting into it. We have A.J. Foyt making his pit stop in front of Lou Palmer. Can you see him, Lou?
1: They've got him. A.J. Foyt moving in now, getting the signal, putting the brakes on here. He does. Right on the marks. The pit stop begins. They're looking at the tires. They're not touching them, just feeling them, checking them around. Wiping up the front ductwork of the car itself. Foyt's looking all right. Pit stop should be routine. Meanwhile, another crew, the Viceroy operation, heads down to the south end of the pits. Foyt leaves it. His stop is over. Mario Andretti has stalled, attempting to get out of the pits. He may have lost gearing power. They're talking it over with him now. Foyt has made the stop. He's back out on the track. And now, Wally Dahlenbach also has made his stop. It's completed. And now we can formally put Salt Walther in car number...
0: All right, John, thank you very much. We're going to watch the rookies and see how they're faring. Bill Peterbaugh, who was our fastest rookie in the race, now is running 11th. Bill Peterbaugh started in the outside of the fifth row in the 15th position. We're now on the 31st lap of the Indianapolis 500-mile race on a sunny day from Indianapolis, Indiana, and a very warm day, and one that promises some severe mid-afternoon thunder showers. But from the looks of things, we are definitely going to have a completed race, certainly without question, without any rain imminent at the moment. It looks like a very good day. A couple of guests of Tony Holman's were here today, Freddie. I don't know if you saw them or not, from Saudi Arabia. I asked if they were a prince or not. Maybe they're going to buy the Speedway, do you suppose? He was talking to them rather closely.
2: I did see them, Sid, but I'm sure that Mr. Holman is not about to sell it to Saudi Arabia or anybody else.
0: All right, John.
3: I think they came to drill for oil, Sid.
0: Well, they probably find a lot in the track after the event's over. Now, stay tuned for the greatest spectacle in racing. Back in the Master Control Tower at Indianapolis once again, we're on lap number 33 with A.J. Foyt in car number 14. The Gilmore Special, the pride of Houston, Texas, A.J. Foyt, trying to win four 500-mile races, something no one else has ever done. Wilbur Shaw, Louis Meyer, Maury Rose, and A.J. have all won three, and A.J. is the only contemporary driver who has a chance to do it, and he might do it today. He seems to be the odds-on favorite right now at 33 laps, which is an omen, too, because 33 cars started this race. We only have two officially out with Gordon Johncock and Salt Walther, but Lloyd Ruby's car certainly has to be counted out, although we haven't had the word as yet. But Lloyd himself is standing by in the center pit with Luke Walton. Luke?
4: Thank you, Sid. Now we're going over here through the pit to talk with Lloyd Ruby. If this gentleman is disconsolate, there's no wonder. This is Lloyd Ruby. Lloyd, what was it this time?
5: I really don't know. We was running good and everything was working good, and then all of a sudden, the engine let go.
4: This just came like a bolt out of the blue.
5: Well, just one of them things.
4: How many times has this been, Lloyd?
5: This makes 16th race.
4: And how many times has something gone wrong with the car?
5: I'll say about 50% of the time, about 8 of them.
4: Thank you very much, Lloyd. And Lloyd, there'll be a day. Now back to Sid.
0: Well, I think we're all beginning to wonder if there's going to be a day or not, Luke. Lloyd Ruby sounded more dejected this time than ever. Usually he slaps on that Texas hat from Wichita Falls and walks away and says, well, we'll try it again. But now knowing he's been in 16 500s, and this McLaren car, the Allied Polymer Special, probably the best ride or as good a ride as he's ever had, going out so soon here early in the race, must be very, very disheartening to this tremendous competitor, Lloyd Ruby. At the end of 20 laps, the speed was 179.483 miles an hour for the leader, A.J. Foyt. A.J. Foyt held the record in 1974 of 183.234. We have not had a new lap record as yet set today. At the end of 20 laps, or 50 miles, it was number 14, Foyt first, 2, Rutherford second, 48, Bobby Unser third, number 40, Dahlenbach fourth, number 6, Vukovic fifth, number 4, Al Unser sixth, 93, Johnny Parsons seventh, number 12, Mike Mosley eighth, 68, Tom Sneva ninth, and 78, Jimmy Carruthers was 10th. And again, we're going to give you the rundown of all the cars in all the positions as John DeCamp has them just momentarily. Here's the rundown after 30 laps or 75 miles. We get a little bit behind. We're going to watch for a lead change here in just a moment. So if you'll keep an eye on that, Freddie and John, while I'm giving this rundown, I would appreciate it as Johnny Rutherford will probably take over the lead. Possibly it's very, very close right now with A.J. Foyt and Johnny Rutherford. Everybody's standing up as they come by here. And there's a real battle. They come into turn two. We get a little closer. We're going to follow him around as Johnny's less than the football field behind A.J. Foyt. So we'll watch them close in that margin. The end of 30 laps of 75 miles, and you should be getting these numbers pretty well in mind now, so you can not have to take too much time to write them down. They're the same numbers, you know, each time. I'm doing it as slowly as I can and still keep up with the action. Number 14 at 30 laps of 75 miles, Foyt was first. Number 2, Rutherford second. 48, Bobby Unser third. 4, Al Unser fourth. Then we have an error here. Let's skip on to 6th if you'll bear with me. Bobby Allison running 6th. Number 12, Mike Mosley, 7th. Number 93, Johnny Parsons, 8th. Number 6, Vukovic, 9th. Number 78, Jimmy Carruthers, 10th. So, John, if you will get ready for the rest of these, I'd appreciate it. Now we haven't heard from the far north pit for a while. Come in, Paul Page.
6: Well, Sid, we have already seen the fuel situation begin to develop up here in the north pits. Gary Bentenhausen in the car number 45, the Thermo King entry, Fred Gerhardt's car, ran out of fuel in the north end of the racetrack. His crew had to run up to the pit entrance and push that car down to his pit. They refueled the car, restarted it, and Gary Bentenhausen is back on the racetrack. Also, Jerry Carl, who is driving that twin turbocharged Chevrolet, the creation of Smokey Unic, made his pit stop, went around once, came back in again. He was having some trouble in the front wheels. He said they were vibrating, and Billy Scott, who tried to qualify here as a rookie, failed and, in fact, crashed the car on his qualification attempt. Went out, looked at the race car, they put the wheels back on, and sent Carl back onto the race course. Back to you, Sid.
0: Okay, Paul, thank you. Here's the correction I had on lap 30 or 75 miles. Again, we had number 14, Foyt was first, 2, Rutherford second, 48, Bobby Unser was third. It was number 40, Dahlenbach was fourth, number 4, Al Unser fifth, number 16, Bobby Allison running sixth, number 12, Mike Mosley seventh, number 93, Parsons eighth, 6, Vukovic ninth, 78, Jimmy Carruthers was running 10th. Sid Collins back here in the Master Control Tower at Indianapolis, Indiana once again. We saw a very extremely safe, wonderful start for this 500-mile race. That's 2 years in a row we've had that happen. Thrilled to death about that. Mario's pit crew is signaling for him to stop, and we'll watch the pit stop from directly beneath us here. Freddie, why don't you describe this pit stop for us? Mario Andretti.
2: Well, I try to. He's pointing to the back of the car as if he's having a great deal of difficulty back there, and I think it might be a right rear tire change coming up. In fact, it is a right rear tire change coming up.
0: Normally, you tell that about 4 laps ahead of time.
2: Right. He's having a great deal of difficulty. The track has changed as far as its coefficient of friction is concerned, and I think what they're doing is changing compounds right at the moment. A.J. Foyt and I had a discussion this morning in front of my motel room at the Speedway Motel, and I know he's running on a little harder compound than are the rest of the cars, and everybody else today is already changing tires to match his car's tires. AJ did tell me, however, that he could run 188 miles an hour all day long, very cool, running a lower output on the blower. And here comes Bobby Unser, Al Unser in right at the moment. Looks like he's going to just go for fuel. Fuel is all. They're fueling the car up. He's about ready to take off. There he goes. He's on his way.
0: Some beautiful pit stops here today. Freddie, how long does it take for the average? If they had to change all four tires, which is rather unusual, but if they did, and fill up all the fuel, what's the normal amount of time it takes?
2: I would guess in less than 20 seconds they could get out.
0: Hard for some people to believe that when they're not around racing that could happen when you go into your average superstation.
2: Sid,
0: it takes you about a minute.
2: Sid, that would be with everything being ideal for them. No hang-ups, no wheel nuts or impact wrenches giving them trouble. And they could get it through in 20, 21 seconds on the outside.
0: Well, we're seeing a very exciting race so far today with 43 laps and A.J. Foyt in front and Johnny Rutherford running second. We have a word that the weather was going to be a little bit warmer than it is so far, but right now it's in the 80s, which is great for our air-conditioned booth. That makes everybody kind of unhappy, but really all that really does is keep us down to a warm situation because we have no chance to open any windows here. I want to congratulate the president of the Indianapolis Motor Speedway, Tony Holman. Another wonderful month and a great start, and so far we're crossing our fingers. A marvelously safe and terrific race, Tony.
7: Yes, it certainly is, and we're all very thankful that the month went so well. Now if we can finish through here in a few hours, why, it'll be all over.
0: The fans who come next year are going to get a chance to see your great new museum open, right?
7: Fine. Everything will be ready in 76.
0: Thank you, Tony. Good to see you. Thanks for stopping by. Tony Holman, the owner of the Indianapolis Motor Speedway, with whom we rode in the festival parade yesterday. Had a lot of fun riding in that parade in an old 1925 Duesenberg with Mrs. Ed Cole, Dolly Cole, and Chris Schenkel and Tony Holman. What a big thrills of the month. Now stay tuned for the greatest spectacle in racing. The yellow flag is out. Doug Zink has it on turn three.
8: Thank you, Sid. Over here on turn number three, car number 94. The driver is all right. That's Mike Hiss in the Airway WNAP, car number 94. Mike appeared to lose control as he got down into turn number three. He did a long, broad slide. He hit the wall, but not hard. He did not hit with a great deal of impact. He hopped out of the car right away, nodded that he was okay to the fireman.
0: Excuse me, Doug. We'll come back to you for the description since he's okay. We have Foyt and Rutherford both in the pits at the same time. Right now, running one and two. Let's see who gets out first. A.J. Foyt's pit is further down because that's the way they're assigned here. The man who qualifies fastest, he's back out again. And there goes Rutherford, about the same interval. But Rutherford seems to be picking up some speed going out of the pit into the racing surface once again. They're a little closer. Can you see him, Ron Carroll, as they come out?
9: Yes, I have them right here. And they're just about where they've been for the last 10, 15 minutes or so. Foyt and then Rutherford about 50 yards behind him, Sid.
0: Let's follow them around. Howdy.
10: All right, Sid, I can pick them up. They're now coming into our number two turn here. And, of course, the pacer light is on, keeping them at a pace. And right here is A.J. Foyt in front of us at the present time. Johnny is five car lengths behind him as they slowly go up the backstretch here, keeping pace with the pacer lights. They should be up to Jerry Baker. Sid, back to you.
0: Let's go ahead and pass it back around the track without coming to me to follow this run. Jerry?
11: All right, Sid, on the backstretch, one of the things that Johnny was running into a while ago was heavy traffic. He had Bill Pewterball in front of him. He managed to get around him, and as they go into number three, they're going, of course, under the pacer light. There's no battle for position exchange in effect right now, and I think Doug can catch him. Doug?
8: And they're moving very slowly down into turn number three. There are some safety men here motioning them down low on the track. They do have Mike Hiss's car on the record, and it should be just a few moments before they have the car number 94 off of the race course. We should have a green in just a few minutes. Now to turn four.
0: Doug, just a moment before we go to Jim. Did you cover everything with Mike Hiss? I apologize
8: yes.
0: for interrupting you.
8: Yes, Sid, right. I did. He brushed the wall. He did not hit it hard. He is okay. He got out of the car, nodded, yes, I'm fine. And the race car now is off the track, and the fireman will be off momentarily. Mike is walking across the track right now. Sid?
0: Very good. Thank you. Now to Jim Shelton.
12: Okay, Sid, they're just about down to you. I guess you could call it a Gatorade chasing an orange. And there you are.
0: Well, that's something we'll have to watch for. And that's an interesting speed, which is about, what would you compute that to be as they go by there under the yellow, Freddy?
2: I'd figure it about 80 miles an hour, Sid.
0: Which in racing is almost standing still, isn't it?
2: Well, it is. That's idling. And you hear the most peculiar sounds, and you feel sore spots and everything else during that time.
0: When you were racing, Fred, when they went under the yellow, how fast did they slow down to? Because the top speed certainly wasn't 200 miles an hour.
2: No, but we used to slow down to about 100, 110.
0: And now they're slowing more than they slowed there?
2: Yes, absolutely. There used to be sneaking up on the yellow flag, which cannot happen under the pacer.
0: But you didn't do that.
2: Electro pacer setup.
0: So you didn't.
2: Oh, no, I wouldn't
0: party
2: do
0: that. No. Okay.
2: You know, Sid, that it was rather fortunate the yellow came out at that moment because A.J. Foyt, as well as Johnny Rutherford, were scheduled for a stop on lap 46, and it happened right on the money. It was beneficial for them.
0: We're going to talk with Ray Paschke from the timers and scores floor in just a moment. Back in the master control tower at Indianapolis, Indiana once again, and a correction on the 40-lap standing leader's speed was 171.111, not 175. This hand to be also not a new record. We've had no new record set today. Now to the south pit, here's Lou Palmer.
1: And about speeds, A.J. Foyt, when the green flag came out, seemed to accelerate away from John Rutherford. Now, it's a matter of choice. They're moving by 1, 2, 3, 4. In that order, right now, it is Foyt, then Rutherford, then Dahlenbach. And the situation is that Foyt has turned it up to 182.5 miles an hour. The question is, will those behind wish to now hold on to that strong pace? Will Foyt himself back it away? So far, no indication of it. 182.5 and flying. Sid?
0: All right, Lou. Thank you very much. Foyt kept the lead when all of the first four cars pitted under the yellow on their 46th lap. And the yellow light resulted when car number 94, Mike Hiss, the airway WNAP buzzard, spun in turn three. And driver Mike Hiss was unhurt, reported for you earlier by Doug Zink in that spot. Special hello today to the 167th Signal Company in Vicenza, Italy, from Joe George, on leave from that outfit and working with us today here on the broadcast crew. Ill and listening to us today, Joe Cloutier, Vice President of the Indianapolis Motor Speedway, recovering in Terre Haute from open heart surgery. I know this is the first time I can recall that Joe Cloutier has not been here, and I know he's enjoying the race, knowing it's safe, knowing he got off to a good start. And Joe, we certainly have missed you all month and wish you well and hope you'll be back with us very, very soon. Blois Britt, Associated Press, Motor Sports Editor, listening in Charlotte, North Carolina, recovering from a heart attack also. Jimmy McElreath in Arlington, Texas, who was injured in a sprint car accident at Terre Haute at the Vigo County Fairgrounds. I wish Jimmy were in this event. He always has been in the past and a great competitor. Len Mildy in Lorain, Ohio with Illustrated Speedway News with his pacemaker, but I'm always rooting for his pal, A.J. Foyt. Now to the back stretch is Jerry Baker.
11: Sid, they just went by us. I think they're probably more in your view right now, but I think Bonnie Donnenbach has got Johnny Rutherford.
0: We'll certainly be thankful for being alerted to that. Let's take a look as they come by, and they're not quite here yet. Goodyear blimp lazily flying overhead. Or maybe we missed him. Are they back in front of you again, Jer?
11: Sid, they are right now. They're going into number three, and indeed, Dahlenbach did catch Rutherford, and now he's got his sights right on A.J. Foyt and may indeed have him by the time they get back to you.
0: Well, they must have just passed me last time. This time, we'll catch him. These cars are so beautifully colored. To see them come by here in this Indiana sky is really worth something. Folks should be here. Here they come now. And he did not catch him. Nope. But we'll follow him around the track. Can you pick him up, Howdy Bell, on turn two?
10: They are not quite here, Sid. Yes, there they are in the short chute. As we said, took to the air, we could see them. And A.J. Foyt, it leads by one car length, I should say, over Wally Dahlenbach. And Rutherford is behind him. And Wally drops way down to the inside edge of the track. Jerry, are they by you?
11: Yes, and he's got him. He's going into number three. Foyt's on the outside. Dahlenbach on the inside. They make the turn, and Doug Zink, you can see him. I think Wally's got him.
1: Dahlenbach takes the lead in turn number three. Foyt drops back to second. Rutherford third. Dahlenbach in front. Jim Shelton.
6: Okay, Dahlenbach does have him. Dahlenbach came up about 18 to 21 places there. And Sid, you can see him. Dahlenbach has it now.
0: We'll pick him up, and he does. And he's pulling away, going into turn one. Pick him up, Ron Carroll.
9: Yes, Sid, and he's passed another car here. Let me see who that is. Right behind him is number 33, and that's Bob Harkey, of course. He's already passed him, and he's pretty moving out in turn two right now.
0: Okay. Well, not officially, but the leaders have been John Cock, 1 through 8, Foyt, 9 through 58 I have here, but it may be changed by a lap because this pylon isn't always exactly accurate by about one lap, and Wally Dahlenbach takes the lead from A.J. Foyt, and that's what makes it a race, and that's good. That's exciting. Dahlenbach making A.J. Foyt certainly fight for his fourth Indianapolis win if he's going to make it today. At lap 50, or 125 miles, speed 163.065 miles an hour. Not a new record, that held by Bobby Unser set in 1974 of 177.381. And Dahlenbach seems to have a bigger lead now as they come in front of you, Ronnie. See him?
9: Yes, I have him once again, and you're right, he's moving back away. Foyt is still in second place, Rutherford right behind him, Sid.
0: Ninth to lap 50 and 125. The leader at that time was number 14, Foyt was first. Number 2, Rutherford second. Number 40, Dahlenbach was third. 48, Bobby Unser fourth. Number 16, Bobby Allison fifth. Number 12, Mike Mosley was sixth. 4, Al Unser seventh. 68, Tom Sneva was ninth. 97, George Snyder running 10th at that time. Still trying to get an opportunity to throw things to John DeCamp to show you how busy the track has made the action here to report today, to have a listing of all the cars, and that must be done. And here, let's take a look going through traffic. In between is Dwayne Carter, Pancho Carter, but Dahlenbach is ahead of A.J. Foyt with one car and then two scooting up in between. Now, we're going to continue now and try to give that rundown for you in a moment. We're now on lap number 62 with Wally Dahlenbach, now living in Basalt, Colorado, formerly from East Brunswick, New Jersey, but still considering New Jersey almost the same as a first home for himself. Now leading the race here at Indianapolis in lap number 62 at a speed of about 163 miles an hour average. A.J. Foyt second and Johnny Rutherford third. Bobby Unser is fourth and Mike Mosley is running fifth. Jerry Baker on the backstretch.
11: We just noticed, Sid, as John Martin came by at car 89, that unsponsored special, there is something coming out of the rear of that automobile. He will probably be coming in.
0: Go watch for him. Thank you. Black flag is being shown now for John Martin. As you picked it up on the backstretch, they saw it out there also by their observers, and they are calling John Martin in. Thank you. John Martin in an unsponsored special, a car that he owns himself, in his fourth Indianapolis 500-mile race, a McLaren car today. Joey Chitwood, who drove here for a number of years, sponsoring our broadcast down in Zephyr Hills, Florida. Joey's a fellow with a great thrill show, and we appreciate his sponsorship on the radio station down that territory, Fred.
2: Well, I don't know if that's Zephyr Hills or Zephyr Cove. Which was it?
0: I don't know.
2: He's down in Florida. I know he's done it for many years for the populace down in that area.
0: Also want to...
2: He does have an outstanding show, and they do a marvelous job, and I'm sure the people are quite aware of it and happy about the broadcast.
0: You know, in Salt Walther's car, which went out early, we should have mentioned there was a decal that said, Go Navy. Salt, who pilots boats as well as cars, backed by Navy recruiting. So for fine equipment and excitement, the Navy thinks that auto racing is the way to go, and so is the Navy, and that's why they backed this fine boat pilot as well as racing driver, who's now in Bob Harkey's car, which is really the other car owned by the Dayton Walther team. Now to Paul Page, and he is standing by one of the drivers out of the race. Paul?
6: Sid, standing here with me in the north pits is Mike Hiss. Mike, you've taken that long walk around from the number three turn after having a problem back there. What happened to you?
13: Paul, I think the U-joint broke. The half shaft came off the car, and it just tangled in the suspension and caused me to spin and hit the wall. Wasn't really too major a problem, something we could probably fix if we didn't have a race to run today.
6: I'm sure there are a lot of people in Tustin, California. I know there are a lot of people here at the Indianapolis Motor Speedway that wonder about you. Are you all right?
13: Oh, yeah. I was very lucky. We just barely made contact with the wall, and there's not much damage to the car at all.
6: Sid, there's Mike Hiss, driver of the WNAP Buzzard, the car into the wall, but Mike is all right. I'm sure now he wants to go down and join his wife, Arlene, who is timing in his pit. Mike, glad to see you're all right. Back to you, Sid.
0: All right, Paul. I'm sure that Jim Hilliard, who trains the Buzzard himself, is very pleased to know that Mike is okay this morning. I want to thank Don Rackerman and Dave Heidrich for their fine story in Motorsports Weekly newspaper. I have a picture of our entire broadcast crew with their May 30th issue, so if you want to know what all of the gang looks like, you can take a look at that good story that they had about us, and mainly the picture. Tomorrow night, a total of prize of over $1 million to be cut up at Tony Holman's big victory party here at the Civic Center. Looking forward to having a chance to hand out the envelopes to these participants today and see who gets the lion's share. And right now, if it stopped at the moment, it'd be Wally Dahlenbach, who went some 59 races, if I'm not mistaken. I'll have Donald Davidson check me on that one before he actually won 89 races before he actually won a championship or a big race. And now, of course, coming into his own with the win in California. And today, of course, a long way to go, only 66 laps out of 200, so time will tell. Speaking of Don, he has his fine Indianapolis 500 annual out for sale around the country. Taking a look at 60 laps, 150 miles in just a moment. Now we invite you to stay tuned for the greatest spectacle in racing. Back in the Master Control Tower at Indianapolis, Indiana, the sun is even brighter now than it was before. A beautiful day for racing. Good Hoosier afternoon now as it passes noon Eastern Standard Time on lap number 68. Tom Sneva coming in for another pit stop in his Norton Spirit car. Have a lot of action here as the cars are going by this straightaway, 50 feet wide, 3 and 4 across. Yellow's out. Here's Doug Zink, turn 3.
8: Like you said, and it was more over on the backstretch before he got to turn number 3. We saw something happen. It's Mario Andretti in car number 21. Now, it appeared that the car bolted out of its position. We have the binoculars on the car right now, and Andretti is out of the car. But the car spun toward the top of the back spread stretch. Then he appeared to hit the inside wall coming across the grassy infield there, hit the inside wall, and then bounced on down the track right into the entrance to turn 3. But he's in the grass. He is off the track, and Andretti is out of the car.
0: Okay, and Johnny Rutherford is coming in for a pit stop, probably right in front of Luke Walton. If not, we can see him up here. If you can't see him down there, Luke, we can take a look up from up here, and the watch is on him. And again, I'm having a tough time keeping my promise to you about letting John DeCamp give you the rundown. That is coming next no matter what happens. Rutherford is back out in the track. Here's John DeCamp.
14: Okay, Sid, I have the rundown as of lap 60. And on lap 60, by the way, Wally Dallenbach was the leader, and he was clocked at 173.4 on that particular lap. He was running in very heavy traffic, and at that time, there was less than a second separating the first four. But this is the rundown at the end of the 60th lap. The leader was Wally Dallenbach, car number 40. Car number 14, A.J. Foyt, was running in second. In third place, it was car number 2, Johnny Rutherford. In fourth, car 48, Bobby Unser. And in fifth, car number 12, Mike Mosley. In sixth spot, car number 16, Bobby Allison. In seventh spot, car number 4, Al Unser. In skipping a spot here now because the score, the scoring pylon was off one on this. In ninth spot, car number 97, which is driven by George Snyder. In 10th, car number 93 with Johnny Parsons at the wheel. In 11th, car number 89, John Martin. In 12th, car number 36, Sammy Sessions. In 13th, the top rookie in the race at the present time, and that's Bill Puterbaugh, car number 83, Bill Puterbaugh. In 14th spot, car number 11, driven by Poncho Carter. In 15th spot, car 15, Roger McCluskey. In 16th spot, car 17, Tom Bigelow.
0: John, sorry I'll have to interrupt for A.J. Foyt in the south pit. Lou?
1: Right, okay, Foyt is in. Now, we've had our leader swap on the track, and there is our leader, Wally Dallenbach, moving by very slowly. He'll stay ahead of Foyt, but Foyt is moving out of the pit now, online, moving, and will cut in ahead of Bobby Unser, so positions will not change. It will be Dallenbach as a leader, Foyt running second, Unser running third. We have also had Johnny Rutherford pit and holding in fourth position. And there goes Al Unser out on the track now. So the leadership changes should not have been affected by the yellow light, though Tom Sneva got in earlier than any of the others. He did come in while it was still green, lost some fractions there. They're all back out on the track, Sid. It's back to you in the tower.
0: All right, Lou, a 15-second pit stop for A.J. Foyt and back to John DeCamp.
14: Okay, and picking up at the 17th position on the 60th lap was car 6, Billy Vukovic. 18th position, car 98, Steve Krisiloff. In 19th, car 58, Eldon Rasmussen. In 20th position, number 44, Dick Simon. In 21st position, car 30, Jerry Carl. In 22nd position, car 19, Sheldon Kinzer. In 23rd position, car 73, Jerry Grant. In 24th position, car 33, Salt Walther. Bob Harkey started in the car. Walther relieved him. In the 25th position, in car number 24, Bentley Warren. In 26th position, car 78, Jimmy Carruthers. In 27th position, car 45, Gary Bettenhausen. In 28th position, car number 21, Mario Andretti. In 29th position, car number 94, Mike Hiss. And Mike Hiss, by the way, is out of the race. These next three cars, next four cars are also out of the race. Car 63, Larry McCoy, 30th. In 31st position, car 20, Gordon Johncock. In 32nd position, car 77, Salt Walther's original mount. And in 33rd position, Lloyd Ruby's car number 7. At the present time, there are six cars out of the race. Mario Andretti's car 21,
15: Car number 94, Mike Hiss. Car 63, Larry McCoy. Car 20, Gordon Johncock. Car 77, Salt Walther. Car 7, Lloyd Ruby. Sid?
0: All right, thank you very much, John. We gave all the rundown. The green flag is out once again. We're back under racing speed at lap number 71 with number 40, Wally Dallenbach in the lead, trailing by a short distance, A.J. Foyt, number 14, followed by Bobby Unser. So it's going to be a good windup here, but we have a long way to go before we concern ourselves about that. I'm certain the speed of 150 miles or 60 laps is 165.657 miles an hour, not a new record. The record set last year by A.J. Foyt, Jr. of 176.627. We have an 11-mile-an-hour spread. Fred, I'm wondering. I'll do my wondering in just a moment. This is Sid Collins once again in Indianapolis, Indiana. And Johnny Camp has left to check some timing and scoring because we got a report, Fred, on the teletype that Johnny Rutherford led two laps of this race, which is not a report that we saw reported to you. We had car number 20. Gordon Johncock leading eight laps, winning $1,200 in prize money. Car number 14, A.J. Foyt, leading 48 laps, winning $7,200 in prize money. And then the information we have from them says the car number 2 led two laps and won $300. We do not have any information here as to Wally Dallenbach, who is the leader at the present time. So we're going to double-check that. And before we go off the air every time, they make their corrections, they have their tapes, and we'll have it up to date for you. But right now, that's the information. So you're joining right with us and getting the facts as we get them. At 175 miles, or 70 laps, a speed of 164.149 miles an hour. I'm going to double-check that because that would have been the first time that there could have been a new record. The speed last year was Rutherford's McLaren of 162.842 miles an hour, but before we give that to you as being accurate, mark down it at down as we have at 164.149. But here are the positions at 70 laps or 175 miles. Number 40, Dallenbach was first. Number 14, Foyt second. 48, Bobby Unser third. Number 2, Rutherford fourth. 68, Sneva fifth. Number 12, Mosley sixth. 4, Al Unser seventh. 16, Bobby Allison eighth. 93, Johnny Parsons ninth. Number 97, George Snyder tenth. Followed by number 36, Sammy Sessions, 11th. 83, Peterbaugh, 12th. Number 11, Carter, 13th. Number 15, McCluskey, 14th. 17, Bigelow, 15th. 6, Vukovic, dropping back to 16th. Number 58, Rasmussen, 17th. 44, Simon, 18th. Number 30, Jerry Carl, 19th. 98, Krizloff, 20th. Number 73, Grant, 21st. 19, Sheldon Kinzer, 22nd. Number 33, Bob Harkey, now driven by Salt Walther, 23rd. Number 78, Jimmy Carruthers, 24th. 45, Gary Bettenhausen, 25th. Number 24, Bentley Warren, 26th. Number 89, John Martin, 27th. Then the other cars out of the race, only six cars at this time. Andretti, number 21. Mike Hiss, number 94. Number 63, Larry McCoy, 20, Gordy Johncock, 77, Salt Walther, and number 7, Lloyd Ruby. Now let's see what's doing around the racetrack. First of all, we'd like to hear from Mario, and Luke Walton says he may be standing by with him shortly, and if we can get him, we will talk with him. Mario must be a very disheartened young man at this time. Now there's some gentlemen we haven't talked with for a while, so I know that they've been alerted to keep themselves available for any observations we call them for. Let's go around to Howdy Bell and see what's doing on turn two. Howdy, come in.
10: Well, as you come to us, Sid, Wally Dallenbach flashes by, and here's A.J. Foyt right behind him. We noticed about three or four laps ago when Wally came through this turn that he shimmied, he swirled a little bit, was a little wiggly through this corner. Now, perhaps it is getting just a little bit slick, but the temperature going up to what it is and bringing some of those mixtures in the track surface to the top. But everything else has been very peaceful here at this point.
0: Okay, Howdy, we have a wire from Tucson, Arizona, signed Bill and Myra Holland, the winner here in 1949, who gave us a great battle against Boy Rose in 1947 and particularly 1948 as well. Always glad to hear from former participants and winners of the 500 and see where they are today. Now stay tuned for the greatest spectacle in racing. Seems to be an ideal day for racing except for heat, ideal as far as wind is concerned and clear sky. The heat must have an effect on the speed here, Freddie. I might call you in for this. I notice we have not had a single new track record, except perhaps, I'm still checking this one, the one at 175 miles, where it might be a couple of miles an hour faster. Up to that time, the speeds have been anywhere from 10 to 12 miles an hour less than the record. What is the main reason for that, in your opinion?
2: Well, there's very good reasons for it. Number one, said for the simple reason that when the weather is like this, you're going to have to run the car a little bit richer if you're going to run hard and fast. Therefore, to keep valves, pistons, and the combustion chamber cool, the blower pressure would be reduced and the fuel consumption would be greater. However, in order to make at least 1.8 miles per gallon to stretch the 280 gallons of alcohol for the 500 miles, you'll find the men will have to run a little bit leaner in order to obtain the fuel mileage. Now, in obtaining the fuel mileage, you have to lean down. Therefore, they would drop the turbocharger pressure down to around 75 pounds and run the car leaner, but a little bit slower. And that will give the engine the longevity, but the miles per hour will be reduced. And that's exactly what is happening now, and that is exactly the reason that Mr. A.J. Foyt is just watching Mr. Dahlenbach run about four and a half seconds behind him.
0: Thank you, Fred. Johnny?
14: I have two recent speeds on both Dahlenbach and Foyt. On the 78th lap, Foyt, I clocked at 181.8, and on the 80th lap, I got Dahlenbach at 181.1, and there is not much space between them.
0: We did have a new track record, apparently, of 164.149, set by Wally Dahlenbach at the 70th lap, or 175 miles, the old record set last year by John Rutherford at 162.842 miles an hour. That's the first time we've had a new record set today. I have to double-check as computations are made as to laps led by whom. We're still questioning the Johnny Rutherford lead of two laps and the yellow light being out, and for what reason and which car is out of the race. Freddie?
2: Sid, there's something interesting to note. A.J. Foyt has been fortunate in making two stops on his pits for fuel right on schedule, and the yellow flag has been out both times. Tom Stever, running fifth, made the stop prior to this last yellow flag. The lap before the flag came out, he got himself underway, and the yellow came out, and in came Rutherford as well as A.J. Foyt. So A.J. Foyt's playing a real cool, and actually the pit stops are running absolutely on schedule, regardless of yellow flag being out or not. They're running about 23 laps for the lead cars, and we've made stops each 23 laps, and we'll look forward to that from here on out, unless the weather cools down a bit.
0: So far, we've been very, very fortunate as regards the yellow. In the first 75 laps, the race is now in the 83rd lap, so up to now, in the race, in the 45th lap, Mike Hiss turned on the yellow for 10 minutes and 32 seconds. Mario Andretti in the 68th lap for 4 minutes and 50 seconds, making approximately 15 minutes of yellow. The old record of 34 minutes and 21 seconds in 1974. We're going to check the record overall of yellow, if we can, before we come back and try to break that down to you. We're trying to also find out from Ray Paschke when he comes back whether A.J. Foyt has broken the record, and I think he has, if not very close to it, of lap participated in here. He must have done that by now.
2: Yes, Donald Davidson just flashed me the information on it. At lap 71, A.J. Foyt has gone ahead and broken Mr. Cliff Bergier's record, who participated here for many years. That record was 6,142 and a half miles, as flashed to me. So A.J. Foyt now holds the record for the most amount of laps on this racetrack.
0: Well, he has another record he can break today in addition to his fourth win if he makes it, and that is in lap prize money won for leading. He can pass Parnelli Jones' mark if he leads the pack on 67 trips around the oval, leading laps, that is. Your figure, Fred, had to do with participating laps, and if he leads 67 laps, he will pass Parnelli Jones in lap prize money. Now we're going to come back in just 30 seconds to a minute and talk to John DeCamp. Sid Collins once again back in the Master Control Tower at Indianapolis. Goodyear Tire reports the track surface temperature now at 145 degrees, the word from Dick Ralston of their racing PR division, 145 degrees. Back in 1953 was the hottest day we'd had out here, when eight drivers were treated for heat exhaustion and one, Carl Scarborough, failed to recover. But the cockpits are much cooler these days since the engines have been moved to the rear. But on the bad side of it, as far as heat is concerned, the uniforms have become hotter since 53 because of the flame-resistant treatment. So it's probably still pretty doggone hot out there in a race car this afternoon. At the end of 80 laps, or 200 miles, another new track record now held by Wally Dallenbach, breaking Gary Bettenhausen's record set in 1972. The old record was 161.172 miles an hour, and the new record by Dallenbach now is 162.670 miles an hour. Bobby Allison coming in for a pit stop, changing some tires on the right-hand side and checking the fuel. At 80 laps or 200 miles, not quite halfway, number 40, Dallenbach was first, 14, Foyt second, 48, Bobby Unser third, number 2, Rutherford fourth, number 68, Sneva fifth, 12, Mosley sixth, 16, Bobby Allison seventh, 93, Johnny Parsons running eighth, 97, George Snyder is ninth, and number 4, Al Unser, 10th. Cars out of the race again, number 21, Andretti, 89, Martin, 94, Hiss, 63, McCoy, 20, John Cock, 77, Salt Walther, and 7, Lloyd Ruby. And again, from time to time, we're giving you a rundown of all positions. But, of course, we can't do that every time, or then we get unhappy mail saying, let's know what's going on the track besides just standings. And other folks who want to know, Fred, just standings and just keep charts. So when you have 100 million people in 1,200 stations, we're trying our best to serve you all as best we can. And we trust by the time we leave the air, you will know what happened here today, and that is our job.
2: Well, I think you're satisfying the millions that are listening, Sid, for the simple reason I hear many times on our Champion Highway Safety Program tours throughout the nation, where we do visit military installations as well, where they are able to keep track of this superb group of broadcasters you have assembled, Sid. They do an outstanding job.
0: Well, speaking of that superb group, if they're still with us, and I'm sure they are, let's spin around the track now. We picked up a few of them from time to time. Let's see what Jim Shelton's doing in turn 4. Jimmy?
12: We've had an observation here, Sid, that Dallenbach seems to be stretching things out, and Foyt seems to be dropping back. Maybe just wait and see, letting Dallenbach run himself out. And Rutherford has about 13 cars in between himself and Dallenbach. So Foyt and Rutherford are both dropping back for some reason. Maybe it's their strategy. Back to you, Sid.
0: Okay, so we can pick up everybody until some further action, such as pit stop or yellow or whatever happens out here. Let's just spin around the track from Jim and see if Paul Page has us tuned in. Paul, can you hear me?
16: Yes, Sid. We have been watching all of the routine pit stops here in the North Pit area. One car in particular that we have been watching is the car of Jerry Carl. It's Smokey Unick's creation. And it is a twin-turboed Chevrolet, and Smokey must be a very happy man today. He has had a smile on his face ever since the start of this race because the car is still running and running very well. There was one part of the race where his driver was complaining a little bit about handling, but apparently that settled out, and now that car is moving well. In the North Pits here, we've had no real excitement. All of the pit stops have been smooth, and they have been good. Back to you, Sid.
0: You know, you certainly get mixed emotions, don't you, Paul, when you say no excitement. We're glad there isn't, because what we mean by excitement here is something going very much awry. But it can be exciting on the racetrack itself. And I think as we wind up this event today and come into the last half and last third of this race, we're going to have a very exciting finish without anybody being in contention as far as accidents are concerned. At least we hope so. Thank you, Paul. We're going to skip Chuck Marlow and come back to him, because standing by, Luke Walton, once again, I think, has garnered Mario Andretti. Right, Luke?
17: Yes, Sid, we're in the garage area, and Mario Andretti has just been dismissed from the hospital. Mario, tell us what happened in all that crash over there.
18: Well, I don't know what happened. Something with the car going down the backstretch, just about halfway through, all of a sudden I was spinning. And I don't know exactly what happened. I don't know. We'll have to examine the car and determine it.
17: Then they took you to the hospital, and what's the report on you from the hospital?
18: No, I'm fine. I'm fine, thank you.
17: Thank you very much, and again next year, Mario?
18: Well, certainly.
17: Certainly. Now back to Sid. Thank you, Mario.
0: You know, Fred, that's the fantastic thing about race drivers. No hesitation. And certainly I'll be back with all of his terrible luck, but all the way to Monte Carlo, started back 27th because he was over there. And he can't wait for next year, can he?
2: No, he can't. That's the way a race driver operates. You know, that's only a small thing to detain them for a little bit, even a hospital. You know, when a person goes to a hospital, you figure, he's making a comeback. That's not true in auto racing. He's just in the barn in the hospital to be fixed up and get back to his business. It's not a comeback.
0: Now stay tuned for the greatest spectacle in racing. And as we take the air once again, Dahlenbach is pitted, and here's Lou Palmer.
1: He is in the pit now. Now, Foyt had an additional pit lap on him. Dahlenbach had pitted one lap earlier, but we believe the indications are A.J. will be moving in shortly. Dahlenbach has completed his pit stop. Important to it, it appears the car is running perfectly well. Foyt's lead has dropped. Dahlenbach's lead has expanded, I suppose we should say, to anywhere between 16 seconds and up. Wally Dahlenbach made that pit stop in just about 16 seconds. The critical point is going to be now Foyt and Bobby Unser's pit stop, whether they can shave the seconds there, whether a yellow comes out in the next two or three laps, when Foyt eventually must come into the pit. So you keep looking to the north. You're going to see Foyt and Unser shortly. Bobby will be very close with AJ, and there could be the race in the pits through the remainder of the afternoon, Sid.
0: Lou, thank you very much. We're certainly hoping that you're listening and seeing the race at the same time. I think the boys are doing a fantastic job around the track today and making that possible for you. Johnny Rutherford comes in for a pit stop now in front of us. 16 seconds for Dahlenbach's pit stop, and Freddie is timing this one now on our AccuSplit timer here as Rutherford comes in on the Gatorade McLaren, almost set to go back out again. A matter of seconds, one man in front, two men in back, the fire equipment behind it, three being used to push the car and propel it, and back on the pit road once again he is. Nice that I didn't call it that. 15.28. Number 68, Tom Sneva, coming in for a pit stop, and while he's making that one and several more up to the right here on lap number 95. This is the time for the fourth pit stop almost. We're going to call in Ray Paschke, our chief computer, who has some information about the race up to this time, with the emphasis, I trust, upon the leader.
19: Sid, we're getting some very significant speed out of Dahlenbach right now. In that last 20-lap lead, and of course coming into the pits.
0: Ray, I'm sorry. I'm a very rude
19: chief
0: announcer. I have to interrupt everybody. Lou, pick up A.J. Foyt, please.
1: And Bobby Unser as well. They are in together. There's Dahlenbach moving by on the track, so you get your margin of lead at the moment. Unser's car is in. He is getting right rear rubber. They're looking Foyt's over, and Bobby is also picking up a left front. Foyt's tires seem fine. Off the jacks, they've looked it over. Foyt's on his way. It's a close one as Bill Peterbaugh moves just ahead of him out of the pits. Here's Bobby. Sound of the Eagle moving out now. They're back on the track. Dahlenbach, I am sure, has gained on terms of this pit stop and his overall lead on the field, Sid.
0: Okay, Jerry Baker has something for us on the backstretch.
11: Sid, I don't want to prognosticate, but it appears that the fuel problem may have hit another driver. Al Unser came right down in front of us here on the backstretch extremely slowly. As he headed into the number three turn, he is apparently about to already has parked. He has parked his automobile. Al Unser is sitting down in turn three on the infield grass, and back to you.
0: Third turn, Doug Zink.
20: He's not really on the grass. He's just below the white line. Now he's pulling it off in the grass right directly in front of us. The Viceroy number four, Al Unser, a very unhappy look on his face. Sid?
0: Dahlenbach took 16.20 in the pits, and Foyt 16.39, almost the same for the 1-2 runners right now. Dahlenbach has dropped back to third, however, officially, but Bobby Unser is back on in second position, and Johnny Rutherford is running in fourth position, and the yellow flag is out, and they're being held in that stop right now in that position because of the incident on the backstretch with Al Unser. So while they do that, maybe Ray Paschke can work his way back in here for a few moments.
19: I want to talk about that 80 to 90 lap time for Dahlenbach. He cranked out 177.6 in that 10-lap interval, gave him about 32 lead laps at the end of the 90th lap. So he's setting a tremendous pace out there, Sid.
0: Ray, thank you so much, and we'll look forward to your recapitulations from time to time whenever you have something for us. Now to the backstretch again, Jerry.
11: And I've got one in front of me here. It is Jerry Carl. He came very low down along the white line, waggling those tires. He is now at a dead stop about three-fourths of the way down this backstretch. There appeared to be some sort of smoke or something coming out of the back of the car. He is at a dead halt about three-fourths of the way down. And back to you.
0: All right. We're making a lot of pit stop action here as the yellow is out. And it's good to see the cars slow down for a few moments. This has been a very, very fast-moving day for us and for the fans here. Everybody seems to be enjoying the race tremendously. Dick Simon is standing by with Paul Page in the far north pit area. Paul?
16: Dick Simon, you have had a hard month here at the Indianapolis Motor Speedway. You made a pit stop that appeared for a few seconds to be routine, and then suddenly the tech inspector called you back. What has happened out there, Dick?
3: Well, the tech inspector noticed the U-joint on the left side was gone, and it's very fortunate that he caught it. Our crew, of course, was busy putting the fuel, et cetera, in, and we might have missed it. Basically, if that joint goes, you can be in a very bad, serious problem. So in one respect, I'm sad to be out of the race. In another, we found the problem before something happened.
16: Dick, you are running the Foyt engine, the same engine that AJ has, an engine that you have been very happy with. Has it performed well for you? Have you seen any problems on the racetrack today?
3: Our engine, of course, is not the same as AJ Foyt's, as a lot of people think. It on the outside looks like it, but as we progress and come up with a little more sponsor money, we'll acquire some of the necessary things to make it like AJ's. I'll be very happy when it is like his, because there's quite a horsepower differential. But we were running the race we wanted to run, and I felt very comfortable out there. We were going to turn the boost up. In fact, the crew just gave me the sign to go ahead and turn the boost up, fuel okay, and then the U-joint went out. So we didn't get a chance to really show what we can do.
16: Dick Simon, do we see you here next year?
3: Oh, you better believe it.
16: There's Dick Simon, said Collins. Back to you.
0: All right, Paul. Dick Simon, who won the Jim Malloy Award, given by Thermo King just the other day, and was awarded yesterday at the driver's meeting. Sorry to see Lloyd Ruby's car go out so rapidly, because the Allied Polymer McLaren was the only European car sponsor at the track this year. It was also Allied Polymer's first time at Indianapolis as a sponsor, with Peter Fatherly, chairman of the board, here to watch the race. We certainly hope they'll be back sometime in the future. And I know that Lloyd Ruby, just the same as Mario, said, of course, certainly, I'll be back. He'll be back, too. There's no stopping a race driver from coming back until he probably intelligently feels that his reflexes are such that he won't be safe out there. Fred, isn't that the real reason? Isn't that why you quit and Johnny Parsons?
2: Well, that is a real reason, Sid, because after all, physically, you have to be 100%, and especially eyesight. And a driver can feel definitely when he is slowing up just a little bit and speeds overrule his reflexes. Sid, there's something to note here that maybe some people haven't already figured out. This last pit stop by Rutherford as well as A.J. Foyt were stretched three laps over the previous stops. Instead of stopping at 92, A.J. and Johnny Rutherford stretch it to 95. Now, I believe some of the others watching are fouling up their own scheduled stops, and that is possibly the reason that Al Unser ran himself out of fuel.
0: At the end of 90 laps, I'll give you the rundown, so get your charts ready in just a moment. Now to turn four and Jim Shelton.
12: Okay, Sid, an observation up here. Jerry Carl and Al Unser both were given a tow, and Al Unser right now is just about ready to enter the pits, and Carl is already in the pits, so perhaps they're going to load up with fuel again, and out they go again. Back to you, Sid.
0: Okay, Jim. After 90 laps, or 225 miles, we have a new record. Correction. We don't have the confirmation of the new record. The standings are, at that time, 90 laps or 225 miles. Number 40, Dellenbach first, 14, Foyt was second, 48, Bobby Unser third, 2, Rutherford fourth, and 16, Bobby Allison fifth. Number 93, Johnny Parsons sixth, number 97, George Snyder seventh, number 4, Al Unser eighth, number 36, Sammy Sessions ninth, and number 12, Mike Mosley, running 10th. And it was a new record, 164. The green is out. The green is out, running full bore now with the Dellenbach first and Johnny Rutherford now running in second. The speed of 164.210, a new record held by Wally Dellenbach, eclipsing that of Al Unser, setting the Johnny Lightning Special in 1970 here of 161.465. So now we're up to date. We're about 10 laps ahead on the track of the official, unofficial information we give you. It's not official until 10 o'clock, 8 o'clock rather, tomorrow morning in Indianapolis time. So that's about the best we can do. And now we have another rundown of the lap prize money won after 80 laps, and it does show that Johnny Rutherford did lead two laps in this race. So our leaders have been Rutherford, Dellenbach, Foyt, and John Kopp. We'll be back now in 60 seconds. Now stay tuned for the greatest spectacle in racing. Al Unser, car number 4, the Viceroy Special, two-time winner, having his car pushed into the pit area. Now we have A.J. Foyt in third place and Bobby Unser in fourth, and they're battling to try to take over Johnny Rutherford in second. Of course, Wally Dellenbach is holding a first-place position at the present time. The number one turn, here's Ron Carroll.
9: All right, Sid, and we had a car smoking pretty badly going over in the second turn. I could not see who it was. Perhaps we can pick that up for you in just a few minutes. One observation, you know, so much here at Indianapolis, we talk about the groove. We haven't said much about that today, and I might just make this observation. With these slower speeds, the cars are taking a much tighter, a much shorter way around the track today. They get very high on the track usually, but not so today, and perhaps that's the speed. Maybe Freddie will want to comment on that later if I'm wrong. Sid, back to you.
0: Alan, sir, back on the racetrack. To the back stretch is Jerry Baker.
11: And Sid, one more time, for the third time in about the past 15 minutes, we've got another car apparently running out of fuel back here. It is the man who started in the middle of the second row, Mike Mosley, in the Sugar Rye Prune Special. Came down low on the white line, has parked it down in number three. Back to you.
0: All right. I looked up the most yellow light situation, and it was 1956 when the race was won by Pat Flaherty, and it ran for 1 hour, 11 minutes, and 15 seconds under the yellow. The least yellow, Bill Holland listening today with Myra in Tucson, Arizona, will recall, was 1949. 8 minutes and 30 seconds when Bill won the race, the least amount of yellow. So far today, we've had 10 minutes and 32 seconds of yellow for Mike Hiss, 4 minutes and 50 seconds for Mario Andretti, and as yet have no figure on Al Unser's stop on the 97th lap for ridding out the yellow at that time. Speaking of Johnny Parsons, it's not Johnny Jr. really, we call him Johnny Jr., but it's John Wayne, W-A-Y-N-E, named after the motion picture star Parsons, in car number 93. Now running in sixth place, a touch of nostalgia in that story because it was 25 years ago today, or actually race day, May 30, 1950, his father, John Parsons, wheeled his car into victory lane. And Johnny Parsons today, senior, is listening to us at Gardena, California, the Ascot Racetrack, where he's managing J.C. Agajanian's operation out there, running the show, and they have a big program with Chrissy and J.C., Carrie and the rest of the Agajanian family working on their fine racing promotion out there. So Johnny is probably listening. They tell me, Aggie tells me that the public address horns are on and they're rooting for John Parsons to do well today, and he certainly is doing so, running in sixth place right now. Out of the center pit, here's Luke Walton.
4: Sid, it is the little things that make such a big difference in this race, which can be attested by Parnelli Jones and also witnessed by the late Bill Vukovic. When Al Unser's car came into the pits, the chief mechanic, Huey Absalom, took a wrench and made a very minor slight adjustment right behind Al's ear. And they started up the engine, and he's back in the race.
0: Freddie Agabation normally is watching for what's being done to race drivers' ears. Did you catch that, Fred?
2: Yeah, I caught that, Duke. You're very observant. Actually, you see, when a car runs out of fuel, they have to get the air out of the lines, too, and it's difficult to start. And they opened up a line and did blow fuel up towards the fuel pump rather than crank the engine to get the fuel up there, which sometimes, due to heat, develops a vapor lock situation.
0: You know, I had a letter I showed to Freddie before we came on the air this morning, and it was from a gentleman somewhere some distance away telling us that he was always entranced by the fact that Freddie Agabation could diagnose what was going to happen to a car 3 to 5 laps ahead of time. Now, Fred, you haven't done that today, and I'm looking forward to it. So think of something and let us know. In the meantime, all right?
2: Seriously, I think what everybody has overlooked is the trickiness of A.J. Foyt. You know, A.J. is quite a computer himself. Not only is he one of the finest race drivers in the world, but he is a fine calculating driver. He's calculating every inch of the way, and when he stretched his fuel stop 3 laps on the last stop, I think others took heart in it, figuring that they weren't running as fast and they could stretch their laps before making a fuel stop.
0: Back in the Master Control Tower at Indianapolis, Indiana, once again, this is Sid Collins, along with our broadcasting crew who assembles once a year to send the sounds of the 500 around the world. We hope you're enjoying it. If you'd like to write to us, you may write to me, Sid Collins, care of the Indianapolis Motor Speedway, Indianapolis, Indiana. A.J. Foyt appears to be moving in on Johnny Rutherford. Foyt now running third, Rutherford is second. And as he comes into turn one, let's pick him up, Ron. Can you see him?
9: Yes, I can. Here's A.J. going by right now, just about 20 yards behind Johnny Rutherford, and I think he may get him over in turn two, Sid.
0: Take it too, Howdy.
10: Well, you see them right now. Here they come. It's Johnny Rutherford, 2 car lengths between him and A.J. Foyt. They're on up the backstretch.
0: Back, Jerry?
11: Yeah, no change back here, Sid. They're midway down the backstretch. They start to make the move, and now he's got him down low on the inside. Foyt has. Back to you.
0: Doug, can you see him?
20: Into turn number three, A.J. Foyt takes the lead. Johnny Rutherford drops back one position. They're over to turn number four. Here's Jim Schultz.
12: It's the same thing over here. There we go. There is Voigt. There is Rutherford. And they're in that home stretch. And Sid, give them a go.
0: All right, here they come down in front of us. They should be very close indeed. And the leader is A.J. Voigt, moving in front of Johnny Rutherford. And they came into that turn a few moments ago with Rutherford having a little bit of a lead. And Voigt passed him as though he were standing still as he came by, moved into this situation here in front of us. So he certainly has that car running well today. After 100 laps, the leader's speed was 160.156 miles an hour, which was not a new track record. The previous record held by Gary Bettenhausen in the Sunoco McLaren in 1972 of 162.113, and the standings at the halfway point of 100 laps.

0: Number 16, Bobby Allison, was ninth. And number 83, Bill Peterbaugh, rookie, was running 10th. They're fighting for the Stark & Wetzel Rookie of the Year Award, which is given to the top rookie, not only his performance in the race and not necessarily his finishing position, but his overall attitude during the month of May and as a race driver here at Indianapolis. That'll be decided tomorrow afternoon and announced tomorrow night at the Victory Banquet. Mike Mosley, in car number 12, stopped in the middle of the backstretch on the infield grass on leader's 106th lap.
1: Sid?
0: Yes, sir.
1: A.J. Foyt and Dahlenbeck are running exactly at the same speed, running 21.71 seconds apart right at the present time.
0: Okay, we stopped going around the track some time ago at Chuck Marlowe's post. Chuck, you have any observations for us?
2: Sid, I have nothing down there except car number 24, Bentley Warren, has been in the pit a considerable number of times and a length of time, too. They've worked on the car. He's been back out on the track and then back into the pits again. My pit area is fairly idle. I have noticed that at certain times, slower cars running higher on the track have necessitated the faster cars to pass underneath and sometimes in front of us. We've had three cars abreast sprinting into that number one turn. You might watch for it. Back to you, Sid.
0: We'll do that, and that's an interesting name on Bentley Warren's car called the Bottom Half Special. It's sponsored by a chain of clothing outlets here that feature sports attire and jeans, slacks, and things of that nature.
1: Sid, there's an observation I made a moment ago. One of the crew members went up the line here to the north end of the pits with an intake manifold induction system for a four-cylinder engine. Maybe Chuck Marlowe or Paul Page up in the north end of the pit can tell us whose car is being worked on the upper end. It's a induction system problem, apparently. They've either welded it or are replacing it. Can you tell us what it is?
0: Alongside me is Mr. Charles Pilliard, chairman of the board of the Goodyear Tire and Rubber Company, and this is the first time that all 33 starting cars in the Indianapolis 500-mile race have been shot on Goodyear tires, so you must be very proud today, Mr. Pilliard.
3: Well, we are very proud, and we hope that everybody's having a good time and enjoying the race as much as we are. Thank you, Sid.
0: Yes, sir. Nice to see you, and thanks for stopping by. Charles Pilliard, chairman of Goodyear, and the blimp is upstairs, too, looking overhead, keeping a close eye on us. Now stay tuned for the greatest spectacle in racing. Turn four, one of our contenders is slowing down. Jimmy, who is it?
4: Well, it's Bobby Allison, Sid, and it may be a fuel problem with him. He still has a little power, and he's trying to coast on into the pits, but he's going to have to nurse it some to get it in there. So back to you.
0: Okay, we'll see if he comes down. It must be very, very slow. He's not within our vision at all. Freddie?
1: A.J. Foyt has cut down the lead of Dahlenbeck from 21.7 down to 17.50 right at the present time. So he is gaining on Dahlenbeck, running a little quicker, a little faster.
0: John?
5: The two latest times we have on Dahlenbeck and Foyt indicate that on the 115th lap, Foyt was going 180. On that same lap, Dahlenbeck was clocked at about 178 miles an hour.
0: I wonder if you'd give us a list of recent cars, John, out of the race. I have it down through. Is Jerry Carl considered out?
5: Jerry Carl is not out. Jerry Carl's on the track running very well.
0: All right. After Dick Simon, number 44, who else did you have, or do you have those in order?
5: I have them in order, and starting with the first car out, there are eight cars out of the race, officially out of the race. They start with car 7, Lloyd Ruby, car 77, Salt Walther, car number 20, Gordon Johncock, car number 63, Larry McCoy, car 94, Mike Hiss, car 21, Mario Andretti, car 89, John Martin, and car 44, Dick Simon. Mike Mosley stalled somewhere in the backstretch. I'm not sure just exactly where it is, but he's not out until he's declared out.
0: All right, we have Bobby Allison stalled and coming out of turn number 4, and we go down to turn number 2, and Howdy Bell.
6: One lap ago, when George Snyder came through here, he's been running in the top 10, as you know, in the number 97 car, that leader car Lodestar Special, and his engine sounded very sour, but this time around, it sounded a little bit better. Sounds as if he might be missing on one cylinder, Sid.
0: We have the standings at 110 laps at 275 miles, and if I can get a fast report from Paul Page while I'm looking them over, we'll accept that first. Paul, come in.
7: Well, Sid, not to correct you, but Dick Simon seems like he wants to correct all of us. He is working on the universal joint of that car number 44. He had told us just a few moments ago that the car was finished, but now they have put on their Nomex gloves and have crawled under the back end of the racer, Dick Simon himself, who has mechanicked the car through the month, is leaning over it, and they are changing the universal joint. And just a moment ago, Dick said he intends to put this car back in the race. Back to you, Sid.
0: Okay, very good. If he says so, he should know, so he's the man we'll be listening to. Number 40, Wally Dollenbach, our leader, coming in the pit stop. Lou, you can see him. Lou Palmer.
8: Is now stopped. And they're looking over the tires. We see no changes of any kind. So here's our new leader. There's Voigt. There's Unser. Dolan back in the pit. It's working well. Looks like if they get him off, however, we're going to have no loss of time. Dollenbach is now being pushed away. Here's the sound. That's the Wildcat, number 40, back out on the track. And now running, it would appear, in only fourth position. We do have in the pits now, the Gatorade McLaren. It's Johnny Rutherford, and they're checking the tires over on it. It looks fine. It's off the jacks. He's being pushed away now. They're behind it and winging him on his way. Now that leaves two gentlemen out on the track, the new leaders, Voigt and Bobby Unser, and the pit indications for them shortly, but not yet. They're able to extend it. So we'll be watching for them next, Sid.
0: All right, Lou, thank you. A 16-second pit stop for Dollenbach back on the track, and Rutherford now rolling back, of course, into contention once again. So right now we have kind of a jam-up as to who's leading. It appears to be A.J. Voigt, though, after Dollenbach's pit stop. And that puts Dollenbach probably back to third as Bobby Unser holds on to the second position right now. We have the standings after 110 laps, or 275 miles. The speed, 160.209 miles an hour. Not a new record. Number 40, Dollenbach was first. 14, Voigt second. Number 2, Rutherford third. 48, Bobby Unser fourth. And 68... Tom Sneva was fifth. Number 93, Parsons, sixth. 97, Snyder, seventh. 16, Allison was eighth. 36, Sessions was ninth. And number 83, Peterbaugh was running tenth. The man who won the race here in 1967 is watching from the sidelines today. As long as he is down there with Chuck Marlowe, we'd like to have a fast hello from him. If you could, Chuck, let's hear from Sam Hanks.
2: Right, you are. 1957 was a big year for Sam Hanks. Sam, how do you like today's race?
9: It's going real good, Chuck. We're real pleased with it. We've got a very good contest on for first place between Voigt, Bobby Unser, Wally Dollenbach, and, of course, Johnny Rutherford. And this could be any man's race, and we're real happy to have that many cars running at this point in the race, Chuck.
2: Was it this hot a day in 57?
9: No, I think 57 was just about the same temperature as this, but we were real happy we had the overcast this morning, which took a lot of the sun off the track, and it's a real fine race day here.
2: Nice to have you spend some time with us, Sam. Thank you very much.
9: Thank you, Chuck.
2: Thank you. Sam Hanks, winner in 1957. Back to you, Sid.
0: Chuck, some other winners watching today along with Sam. Maury Rose, Floyd Davis, George Saunders is here, Louis Meyer, three-time winner, Jim Rathman, Punnelly Jones, and, of course, Pete DiPaolo. Now to the backstretch, here's Jerry Baker.
10: Sid, we might be wiser to throw it to three or four because A.J. Voigt just came by me, riding the white line. He may be in a little bit of trouble. Let's go back to you.
0: Let's find out. Four, Jim Shelton.
4: All right, A.J. seems to be having trouble, as Jerry said. He's coming into the pits, but he's coming in pretty fast, so it may not be as bad as we might think. He's coming into the pit right now, Sid. There you can see him.
0: We'll watch for him and alert Lou Palmer to pick him up, and he is coming in fast, steaming around or on the outside of Jerry Carl. Lou, you can see him reach you now.
8: We've got him moving in now, and that crew was alert. When Voigt didn't show exactly when they wanted to, they all started heading north. They saw him at the head of the track, moved back, looking it over, talking to him, fueling it up now. Again, tire situation on this car seems solid. But it is A.J. Voigt in the pit, and it's going to be a leader change once again as we look out for a Wally Dollenbach coming by. Here's our new leader. Wally Dollenbach takes it. Here's Voigt moving by. Firing not quickly enough, attempting to generate some speed, and moving slowly out of the pit, waving back to his pit crew, and I don't think they see it. He's winding it now. I believe it must have been virtual fuel starvation. He's got it caught. He's out on the racetrack. He has lost some time. Bobby Unser, meanwhile, has already made his pit spot and picked up positions as well. So it's got to be Dollenbach, and then it will be Bobby Unser, and then perhaps A.J. Voigt if that didn't cost too much time. Sid?
0: Thank you, Lou. Fred, can you guess from here what that probably was that caused Voigt to stutter back onto the racetrack?
1: Well, getting out of the pits, it probably wouldn't get into gear. That's a problem he was having, but that isn't the problem he came in to correct. There's some other problem existing in that car. Only he knows at the moment, and we'll keep an eye on him, see if we can't figure it out.
0: At 120 laps, or 300 miles, 161.359 miles an hour, the speed, and the old record was 165.043, not a new record. Back to Lou Palmer.
8: Yeah, concerning your discussion with Freddie, I think we don't have to worry that Foyt has a problem of any kind. Indeed, he was in gear. His problem in this case seemed to be that he came in virtually shut off, air in the system itself. He had gone just absolutely as far as he could. It was stuttering going out, but he managed to hit both gear changes before he hit the south end of the track. It was simply a matter of bringing it all the way back up to the top end of power on the Foyt engine. He's got it back up. He's moving in the groove and quick. Sid?
0: All right, Lou, at 120 laps at 300 miles, number 14, Foyt was first, 48, Bobby Unser was running second, 40, Dahlenbach was third, number 2, Rutherford was fourth, and 68, Sneva was running fifth. Number 93, Parsons sixth, 36, Sessions was seventh, 97, George Snyder eighth, number 11, Wayne Carter was ninth, in a rebuilt car, I might add, after it crashed here in practice on Thursday, and number 83, a rookie, Bill Peterball, was running tenth. Now to the center pit with Bobby Allison, Luke Walton.
11: Thank you, Sid. Here we are in the middle pit now with Bobby Allison. Bobby, what went wrong?
1: Well, apparently the clutch tore up or something.
0: Hold everything. Hold him. Yellow backstretch. Jerry Baker, take it.
10: Well, let's go to number two, Sid.
0: Two, howdy.
4: That's right in front of us here in front of VIP Suites. Coming off the second turn, Tom Sneva spun, got into the outside wall. The car has come to stop just in front of us. There was some flame. The engine's torn completely off of the car. He was stunned, flipping around in the car. It got airborne, hit the wall, came to light right side up, right here in front of us. We're looking right down on it right at this moment. The fire department is there. They've got fuel on the car, got a fire extinguisher stuff on the car. Tom, they're helping him out of the car. He is moving around. Let's see. They have the fire put out now. Other crew people are coming out to rush to the position right here. I don't believe any other car was involved. The engine is lying on the inside of the track straight across from us. The cars in the other cars out on the track are having to pull down into the infield to get around this accident. There is debris all over the track, and they're trying to get Tom's helmet off at the present time. There is no fire now. The fire is out of the car. Fire is out. Tom is moving around. They're getting his helmet off here. They got the compound from the fire extinguishers on the car very quickly, and thank heavens for that, because there was some fire. He was airborne. I really don't believe he went upside down, but he did get up on the side. The engine was torn completely off of the car. A couple of wheels have been torn off. I'm trying to stay with it here and see if we can give you some more information as to getting him out of the car. I'm trying to look over the fireman's shoulder here. He seems to be wedged in just a little bit, Sid. I'm going to throw it back to you for just a moment.
0: Okay, Howdy, I know how that feels. I've been in that position and know that you have to get your faculties back under control. So you do that and we'll be back to you. Now to Jerry Baker in the backstretch.
10: Sid, I think perhaps I had a view of it that perhaps Hottie did not have. It's happened right in front of him. We saw him come into that number two turn, apparently just lose control of it. It smacked the outside wall. The flame shot up immediately. And from our vantage point down here, we can see something hanging on the outside fence in that number two turn. Now, whether it's perhaps one of those pacer lights that has been knocked loose, it's difficult to say from here. He did completely leave the ground, did not flip it completely over, as Hottie observed. But it was one of those moments that kind of catches your eye, and you got to think about it for just a second or so and really decipher what happened. Back to you, Sid.
0: Well, let's see if Howdy's calmed down just a touch. Howdy Bell?
4: Well, it happened so fast. Boy, I tell you, they got Tom out of the car, got his Nomex stocking cap off, and they've got him on the stretcher, and he is shaken up. He was walking with support, with help, and I see we've got another driver walking around down here, but I don't see the car. I can't tell who it is. He was concerned enough, obviously, to stop. I see it's Eldon Rasmussen's car, number 58. Eldon has stopped, and Tom Sneva is now in the ambulance. The cars are all going down inside the yellow line on the grass to get through this area. And it gets a bit hectic in these situations. They're starting to clean up all the debris on the track, and there is plenty of it. Sid, back to you.
0: Okay, Howdy, fine job. Now, Lou Palmer says that the pit information seems to indicate that perhaps A.J. Foyt's car may have been affected by this accident. Will you fill us in, please, Lou?
8: Yeah, and perhaps Bobby as well. Debris on the track, absolutely. This is the Jorgensen Eagle now. Both Bobby and A.J., among the top of the leaders, have come in and changed the left side rubber on the car, as well as picking up some right. So both of those gentlemen, it seemed, were concerned over the possibility of having picked up some of the parts from the accident, the impact spreading over the track. Now, they will stay out of harm's way, off that debris, on the track itself. So consider this, each also picking up some additional fuel under this yellow light situation, that Foyt has new rubber on the car, so does Bobby Unser.
5: We have not seen similar stops for Gordon Johncock or the man running in third position at the moment, Johnny Rutherford. Sid?
0: Thank you, Lou. Well, it's a big battle for Jim Bray's Sterling Trophy here, the BorgWarner Trophy, and Tony Holman's $1 million in cash tomorrow, and things can change in a hurry. As often has been said, even though the odds are for a favorite, be they for A.J. Foyt or Johnny Rutherford or Bobby Unser or Gordy Johncock, as you can see, something else can happen in front of you and knock you out of contention. This race is far from over yet. Now stay tuned for the greatest spectacle in racing. This is Sid Collins once again at Indianapolis, Indiana, on this 59th annual running of the famous 500-mile race. I'm really proud to be with the dedicated crew of broadcasters we have today. Things have gone so smoothly in the race thus far, and aside from this yellow out for Tom Sneva, there's been no scratch or bandage even used as far as we can see, and I trust that will continue. The Tom was walking, was being carried then on a stretcher toward the ambulance, and they all have to be checked at the hospital, and I hope that the next report from Howdy Bell indicate that things are calm and serene as far as racing is concerned anyway out that way. The yellow is still out, though, and Pat Vidan, dressed nattily in his white jacket across the way, is holding it in a beautiful breeze of about 10 miles an hour, the temperature in the 80s. Tom Binford, the chief steward here for the 500-mile race, once again, 2 years in a row, having things go very, very smoothly during the month of May and well for us thus far anyway on race day. Now, we have Paul Page standing by in the northern part of the pit area for us. Paul?
7: Sid, there has been some concern expressed down here by Eldon Rasmussen's crew. They pointed out that he did go by after the yellow light came out for Tom Sneva, but then Howdy mentioned that he was down there in that corner, and they came up to ask me exactly how he was as a result of that accident. We told him that we had good information on him but could not tell him about the car. One other thing we should mention to you, we talked to Dick Simon, did the end of the race interview with him, Sid, but Dick has proved that interview to be false already. They have fixed that universal joint, and Dick Simon certainly should have some pride in his crew. He is back on the race course and running at speed. Back to you, Sid.
0: Okay, we'll cross Simon off of our already crossed off list here if we can and go to the backstretch and talk to Jerry Baker.
10: Sid, from this vantage point, it appears that Eldon Rasmussen is getting back into his automobile. That is the one that is parked down on the infield just out of the number two turn. I don't know why he got out, perhaps to try to help if he possibly could. He walked down to the car from this long distance away. There appears to be no difficulty with the automobile. We can also see something that Howdy cannot see, even with the naked eye, and we're a long way from there. We can see tire marks on the outside of that number two wall up high out of Howdy's vantage point area. So he has smacked it and smacked it hard, but for Rasmussen, we think he is in good, good shape. Back to you, Sid.
0: All right, Jerry, thank you. And for an update on the accident now with Tom Sneva, here again is Howdy Bell.
4: All right, Sid, I'm moved toward the front edge of this VIP suite where I can see those marks that Jerry Baker was just talking about. It looks as though at the point in this turn where they get really back into the throttle is when Tom apparently lost it or tangled. I did not see him hit anyone. When I first saw him, he was into the wall and into it a ton with the big flash of fire and flames. I did notice they cut away this, you know, as you well know, a catch fence over here that helps deflect the cars, keep them back out on the racetrack. Part of his rear assembly, tires and components and wheel, were caught in some of that catch fence, and they had to cut it out in order to get it free and haul it into the infield. The engine is right now being picked up on a wrecker in front of us. The front of the car, the tub, the cockpit, and the whole front assembly has been removed from the racetrack and is sitting on the infield over behind the fence directly across from us. They are cleaning up the oil dry now and should have this surface in pretty good shape here very quickly. There are probably 30 to 35 people out here helping clean up this track, Sid, but we should be back going in a little bit. Cars still going, the race cars, still down on the infield grass as they come through this area. That's the story for the moment.
0: Very well done. Thank you, Howdy, and keep us up to date as always. A lot of fine drivers did not start today, didn't qualify, or were bumped, so you haven't heard their names. Jim Herdebees, Mel Kenyon, Rick Muther, Larry Cannon, George Fulmer, Bill Simpson, Jan Opperman, Graham McRae, and Lee Koonsman. Jim McElreath, as we mentioned before, recuperating from an accident in Terre Haute, Indiana several weeks ago, recuperating at home in Arlington, Texas. This would have been McElreath's 11th 500-mile race here. Pat Patrick of Patrick Petroleum should receive a nod for being the man who's entered the cars by Dallenbach and by Gordon Johncock. Finally, Jones and Val Melitich have Mario and Alonso's car and Cobra tire team made up of Vukovic, Carruthers, Carter, and that was the Fletcher Racing team. And the McLaren team, of course, the Ruby and Rutherford. And right now, Johnny Rutherford is running second to Wally Dallenbach. Back high above the pit area once again as A.J. Foyt makes another pit stop. Lou, can you see him?
8: Yes, we see him here in the south pit. Situation on the pits. It was Foyt and also Bobby Unser who made the quick pit stops under the yellow. Here's Foyt back. Foyt in doing that, and Unser as well, had put themselves up a bit on the fuel situation and had picked up left side rubber. Well, now, since we have talked, we have had Wally Dahlenbach and the man running in number two position in car number two, defending champ Johnny Rutherford, in the pits. Since then, we have had Foyt come in and pick up right side rubber and also Bobby Unser. And so they are, as concerning fuel consumption and tires, all about equal. Foyt and Bobby Unser maybe have an extra lap or two concerning their most recent fuel stops on the leader, Wally Dahlenbach, and the man running in second spot, Johnny Rutherford. Sid?
0: Okay, Lou, we have 158.718 miles an hour for the speed at 130 laps or 325 miles. This was far short of the record set by Gary Bettenhausen in 1972 of 164.747 miles an hour, and of course due to this long yellow for the accident of Tom Sneavis. We've only had three new records set today at 175 miles, 200, and 225 miles. So after 130 laps, the standings were as follows. Number 40, Dahlenbach was first. 48, Bobby Unser second. Number 2, Rutherford was third. Number 14, Foyt was fourth. Number 93, Parsons fifth. 97, Snyder was sixth. 36, Sessions seventh. Number 11, Carter was eighth. Number 83, Peterball was ninth. And number 15, McCluskey, Roger McCluskey, ex-USAC National Driving Champion, was 10th. Gary Bettenhausen appears to be pointing toward his right front wheel or tire, having some problem there. We'll be watching for that. And now standing by with Paul Page is another driver out of the race. Paul, come on in.
7: Standing with me right now, his driver's suit down about his hips and his Bell helmet T-shirt showing, is driver Mike Mosley. Mike, you've made the long walk around from the back straightaway. What went wrong with your machine?
12: Well, first of all, we lost the turbocharger. Paul, we came in the pits and we changed that. And I think the engine just cooled down too much. And then when I back out, I think it stuck a piston. That's what happened.
7: Mike, you have had a lot of bad luck here in Indianapolis. Does that make you disenchanted with this place?
12: No, not really. That's life. That's the way it goes.
7: So Sid, Mike Mosley out of the race, now becomes a spectator and takes a cold drink of water. Back to you in the control tower.
0: All right, Paul, speaking of heat, gentlemen, how warm is it out there on turn one? Is it pretty hot for you? Ron Carroll? I guess it is. He's gone. Stay tuned for the greatest spectacle in racing. Let's see if Ron Carroll has shown up. Ronnie, are you there?
13: All right, Sid.
0: Okay.
13: And not so what you said, but if you keep your feet on the microphone cord, sometime you can pull it loose. And that's exactly what I did.
0: It's clever. I wonder how warm it was out there.
13: It is pretty warm. It's very humid, Sid. I shouldn't say it's very warm because we have a nice gentle breeze at, 10, 12 mile an hour breeze coming across here, so it's not really too bad. It is humid, though. But we'll stay here.
0: Yeah, you certainly will. For the first time in 22 years, there is no number one car in the starting field today. That number one always goes to the national driving champion. We're seeing car number four now. Al Unser making a pit stop in front of us. The yellow is still out, and that's why we're slowing down and filling in with some other information. We've gone 136 laps. Wally Dahlenbach is first, Bobby Unser is second, and Johnny Rutherford is third, with A.J. Foyt now in fourth spot. But Bobby Unser, the winner who was deserving and eligible to drive with car number one because he was the 1974 champion, chose to stay with number 48 this year. That's been Dan Gurney's number for many a year and comes from the jersey worn by Daniel's old buddy Les Richter during his National Football League career. The last champion to pass on wearing the number one was Chuck Stevenson in 1953. He used number 97 as car instead. And that was because car owner J.C. Agajanian's regular number was 97 or 98. But the big thing in Stevenson's reasoning was numerical progression. It seemed that Lee Wallard won in 1951 driving number 99. Troy Ruttman took home the BorgWarner Trophy in 52, driving number 98. So Stevenson thought that 97 was certainly a good luck omen for him to win the next year. But as history records it, so much for numerology. He didn't win, and our Indianapolis resident numerologist, John Macri, would probably have something to say about that. At any rate, number 98 is here today with Krizilov, 97 with Snyder, 48 with Bobby Unser, and no number one. Now to Ron Carroll in turn one.
13: All right, Sid, you know, we haven't talked about this crowd out here except before the race began today. And that was the comment I was actually going to make a few moments ago. Looking at a virtual sea of people, I've looked here in all the way through turn one and see not a single empty seat. Also across into the infield, and it is absolutely jammed. And the comment I would really like to make, even with this little wind gust that we're having, not a single piece of paper on this track, and I want to congratulate everybody here at the Indianapolis Motor Speedway today for that. Sid, back to you.
0: You know, there's nothing like a race fan. I really think, Freddie, you'll probably agree. There's the, I thought the green was out. He started, what happened? He started to rev a little bit. Let's go back to Howdy Bell and turn two.
6: All right, Sid, I'll update you again. I heard Paul asking about Eldon Rasmussen's car, 58, a while ago. Eldon, I believe, had just stopped to see if he could lend any assistance, and they pulled his car back to the pits now. Elsewhere here at the area, when the engine flew out of Sneva's car and finally got back down on the ground after the engine being airborne also, it spewed a trail of oil seemingly across the track, clear to the inside white line, covering an area of probably 100 feet. And they have now put oil dry on that to get that area dried up, and the spot where the tub and the remainder of the car was sitting was cleaned up first. Now we're getting very close to having this entirely taken care of, and we should be racing in just a very few minutes, Sid.
0: All right, Howdy, speaking of Eldon, I think Paul Page has him alongside him.
7: Sid, Eldon Rasmussen, Calgary, Canada, is here with us right now. Eldon, first of all, you were there at Sneva's accident and apparently out of the car, but you were not involved. What did you do up there?
12: Well, Paul, was involved. Just pardon me. They're working something about my car.
7: I think that they're going to try and get your car going again.
12: Okay, there was not. They were. I stopped the lap later to see how Sneva was.
7: Okay, said they're going to pull Eldon out of the way. Let me just chronology what has happened very quickly here. Eldon stopped to see if he could help Sneva. Came around, got his car restarted, pulled into the pits. Then during the pit stop, a great deal of fuel poured out of Eldon's car. He got out of the car, said he was out of the race, came up here so that he could do the interview with us. They pushed the car up the pit away, went to work on it a second. There was still fuel leaking. Now they have pushed it back. Eldon is getting back into the car, going to strap in, and going to go back racing. Back to you in the tower, Sid.
0: All right. Thank you very much, Paul. We want to talk to anyone we can find out of the race, even if they, like Eldon and Dick Simon, think they're out of the race and decide to go back into the race. If we had time, we could interpret a great number of these rules. Maybe, Freddie, you could touch upon just generally what the rule is on what makes a man officially out of the race.
1: What makes a man officially out is cutting that engine in half or a malfunction that cannot be corrected, and then they take it behind the wall of the speedway. Once they get it behind the pit wall, it is off officially out of the race. It has to stay on the race course. In other words, if they try to tow it across the infield or something of that nature, the car is officially out of the race.
0: One of the really busy men in racing is a man who runs the speedway in Michigan, who runs auto dealerships, who runs race cars, has been a sports car champion himself, Roger Penske, and he has two drivers here today, Bobby Allison and Tom Sneva. Tom Sneva is in the speedway infield hospital. And so Bob Forbes is standing by for a report. Bob, are you near Roger Penske?
14: Yes, I am, Sid. He's standing right here by me. Roger, can you tell us what happened to Tom Sneva?
15: Well, Tom wasn't really sure himself, but evidently from some of the observers, there was another car, slower car, and he was underneath him going entering turn two, and then when he came out, he stayed low, and the other car came down on him. I guess they got together, and he hit the outside of the second turn wall, but he's fine. I talked with him. He was more worried about how the car was, and he's fine, and we're just taking him to the hospital to check for any maybe x-rays for any of his arm was a little bit swollen, but he looks good, no problem.
14: Well, I know it's a disappointment, Roger, but at least the main thing is that Tom Sneva is all right.
15: That's what I told him. We got plenty more cars, so he was really running a great race, and I think that he's going to be a great driver, and it's just too bad, but it's racing, and he knows it, and I know it, so we got to get back here next year. Now back to you, Sid.
0: Thank you, Bob. Very aggressive work in getting out to the hospital. That's a good distance away. Another member of that Penske team is Mark Donahue, and he's over in Belgium getting set for a race over there. He was over for the Monaco Grand Prix just a couple of weeks ago with Mario Andretti, too. So these fellas really cover the world. Well, we still have the yellow out. This has been a long, long time indeed. We have 139 laps. Leader is Wally Dallenbach, number 40. Number second position, number 48, Bobby Unser. And number two, Johnny Rutherford, is running in third at this time. And the weather is a bit overcast. John DeCamp now has ample opportunity for us to run down the cars both in and out of the race, and I hope before the green comes out all positions, John.
5: Sid, let's take a look at the cars that are out of the race first.
0: All right.
5: Out of the race, and this is in the order in which they dropped out, or more or less the order in which they dropped out. Car 7, Lloyd Ruby. Car 77, Salt Walther. Car 20, Gordon Johncock. Car 63, Larry McCoy. Car 94, Mike Hiss. Car 21, Mario Andretti. Car 89, John Martin. Car 44 was out, is back in the race, and that's Dick Simon. I just detected him going around twice, but he stopped in the pit this next to the last time around. Bobby Allison's out of the race. Tom Sneva's out of the race, and you've just heard from Mike Mosley, who's also out of the race. Cars that are running, and I'll just give you the way they're running, I think, Sid, as I check them around the track. Car 44, Dick Simon. Car 78, Jimmy Carruthers. Car 30, Jerry Carl. 83, Bill Pewterbaugh. 17, Tom Bigelow. 4, Al Unser. 40, Wally Dallenbach. 15, Roger McCluskey. 45, Gary Bettenhausen. 97, George Snyder. 6, Bill Vukovic. 19, Sheldon Kinzer. 93, Johnny Parsons. 11, Pancho Carter. 24, Bentley Warren. 48, Bobby Unser. 73, Jerry Grant. 98, Steve Krisiloff. 2, Johnny Rutherford. 14, A.J. Foyt. 36, Sammy Sessions. And 33, Salt Walther. Bob Harkey started that car, but Salt's been driving it since very early in the race. Those are the cars running and the cars out. Sid?
0: Thank you very much, John DeCamp. Now, Donald Davidson might give us a rundown on some of the rookies here. Some help from John Fugate, is keeping track of our rookie progression as well. And any other observations he may have, be a good time, Donald, if you'll come in before that green comes out again and give us a rundown of that. And, John, if you could, if you can give me a listing of how the rookies are faring, because the Stark and Wetzel Rookie of the Year Award will go to somebody here, and it's a great honor. Dwayne Carter, Jr., won it last year. Graham McRae in 73, Mike Hiss in 72, and Denny Zimmerman in 71. And going back, some of the men who won the Rookie of the Year Award became top stars of their own right. Parley Jones, Mario Andretti, Jackie Stewart, Bill Vukovic, Mark Donahue, even others have been winners. So far, the best performer has been Bill Pewterbaugh, who was the fastest rookie qualifier of the month. We'll be back now with Donald Davidson shortly and get an analysis of the race up to this time from his eyes and his memory. Stay tuned for the greatest spectacle in racing. Back in the Master Control Tower once again. The green is now out, as you can tell by the sound of the cars behind us. 142 laps have now progressed, and we are averaging about 148 miles an hour as they slowed way down onto the Pacer light situation and the yellow flag, but they'll be picking it back up rapidly. Number 40, Dallenbach in the lead. Number 48, Bobby Unser is second. Number 2, Johnny Rutherford third. Number 14, A.J. Foyt is fourth. And now we'll try to work in a couple of fast words from Donald Davidson.
16: Okay, we have no new leaders. So we had four people lead the race. They've all led the race before. A.J. Foyt has led 8 times previously. Johnny Rutherford led 122 laps all last year. Wally Dallenbach is leading for the third time. He led the race in 69 and 74. And Gordon Johncock, who led earlier, also led 64 laps in 1973. When Salt Walther took over for Bob Harkey shortly after the start of the race, it was the first time that I can think of where a relief job has actually taken place during the race. Now, a couple of times we've had like a red flag period. And, for instance, in 73, A.J. Foyt replaced George Snyder during a red flag period. But relief driving used to be common, as Fred Agavation, I'm sure, can attest to that. The last time was 1968, when Larry Dixon came in and was relieved by Mario Andretti after about 11 or 12 laps. You asked about the rookies. Bill Pewterbaugh, who actually passed his test here in 68 and is driving in the race for the first time in an ex-Bignotti Patrick Petroleum car, owned by Lee Elkins, of the McNamara fame, who used to own cars years ago and is making a return. Pewterbaugh is running ninth. Larry McCoy is out of the race. Eldon Rasmussen, I'm not sure if he's got back in or not. I know they were about ready to get him back in. And the other rookie still running is Sheldon Kinzer, whose car is actually sponsored by several hundred people. I think it's quite an interesting sponsorship program that they put together there.
0: Yes, I want to talk about that briefly. Thank you very much, Donald. Now to turn four and Jim Shelton.
4: Sid, Johnny Parsons just passed here, and he was pretty slow going into the pit, so they better watch for him down there.
0: Well, watch it. Thank you, Jim. I do want to tell a little bit about that Spirit of Indiana, sponsored by the people in general. Sheldon Kinzer from Bloomington, Indiana, is driving the car, and Grant and Doris King added the car, and they didn't have a sponsor, so they said for $20 you could have a little space on the car, and if you put in more money, like $100, you have a bigger space on the car, and the idea was to let everybody participate. Kinzer's now running in 14th position in the race here today. And as I say, I think it's an interesting concept. They say it was inspired by the nation's bicentennial, and it bears the Hoosier State colors. The legend carries the number 19 on it, which commemorates Indiana's admission as the 19th state of the Union back in 1816. So that's a new way to get a sponsor. But now on 146 laps, they're in anticipating victory lane not very long from now, because they're putting out the standard out in front of us. Victory lane used to be several hundred yards to the south at the end of the Tower Terrace seats, and now it is right down smack dab. We can see it from the top. We probably have as good a seat to watch the driver come into victory lane as anyone here in the stands, anyone here in the entire area. Now to the north pit, here's Chuck Marlow.
2: Johnny Parsons, Jr. in the pits, car number 93. They're holding the big stop sign up in front of him. They're refueling it. Frank Delroy, the chief of the tech committee, has gone over to inspect the car now. They have not made an effort to restart it yet. Johnny is still seated in the car, so there's some question as to whether or not he's going to be capable of running. Now Johnny is unbuckling, getting out of the car dejectedly, looks down toward the cockpit, steps out to the left, back to talk to a crewman, and we'll just have to wait to see what happens from here. Back to you, Sid.
0: The 345 miles, Chuck, on 138 of the scheduled 200 laps, Seth Klein, veteran starter here, reached for his checkered flag 25 years ago today. Actually, it was May 30, but we'll call it race day in 1950. And John Woodrow Parsons, in his sophomore year, won the 1950 Indianapolis 500-mile race. Johnny, the man you just described, stepping out of this WNAP airway buzzard, was 5 years old at that time. And today, this time, since Johnny retired from driving championship cars in 1959, his son has fared well here, and this time, at the moment, was running fifth. Interesting saga, I think, of racing lore as far as we're concerned, having had the opportunity of knowing and certainly thinking a great deal of his father. At 140 laps, 350 miles, speed 148.315. Everybody standing up, we see some smoke coming out, but just some exhaust smoke, nothing special. 148.315. When a crowd like this jumps up like that, it appears that looks like a wave of water. Out of the number one turn is Ron Carroll.
13: All right, Sid, and I have it here. I thought perhaps we might have a yellow light, but perhaps not so. Jerry Grant, car number 73, and I'm sure that looks as though that engine just completely let go. We had an awful lot of smoke. He kind of lost it for just a moment, kind of a half slide, as it were. He's down in the grass right in the south short chute, and, well, he's okay. He's out of that car all right, but that's car number 73 and Jerry Grant. Sid, back to you.
0: We'll be back here now in just 60 seconds. 50 laps to go, 125 miles. We are on the 151st lap now with Wally Dallenbach holding on to the lead, and Bobby Unser followed by Johnny Weatherford and A.J. Foyt close on his tailpipe. Standings after 140 laps or 350 miles as follows. Number 40 was Dallenbach. Number 48, Bobby Unser was second. Number 2, Rutherford was third. 14, Foyt was fourth. Number 93, Parsons was fifth. Number 97, Snyder sixth. 36, Sessions was seventh. Number 11, Carter was eighth. Number 83, Peterbaugh ninth. And number 15, Roger McCluskey, tenth. And a correction on the speed given you a moment ago. The speed was not a new record. It was 153.742 miles an hour. The old record set by Gary Bettenhausen as he led in 1972 of 165.640 miles an hour. Getting a bit cooler out there. The weatherman promised some severe rain later on today. I'm sure we're not going to have any problem whatsoever with rain before this event is over, but it should culminate in the checkered flag and victory lane ceremonies within the next 40 minutes if all goes well. We've had quite a bit of yellow here, and we'll recap that for you too. We'll probably have rain in Indianapolis, but it don't rain in Indianapolis in the summertime, right? Now standing by in the north pit is Chuck Marlow.
2: One of the finest contributors to auto racing I've ever known, certainly a close friend of mine and close friend of Sid's too, J.C. Agajanian in Los Angeles. Aggie, you got a lot of interest in a couple of cars out there today, haven't you?
1: Well, we certainly do. Those two Lodestar specials are doing a good job. They're a little bit slower than the fast pace, but I'm looking for them to both finish, Chuck. They're doing a great job. You know, Steve was hurt earlier, Krisloff with 98, and he's driving a 72 Eagle, which is our old backup car. But George Snyder's been showing a lot of good promise out there, and I'm hoping for a good finish from him.
2: Aggie, this is like Los Angeles weather in August, isn't it?
1: It certainly is. Johnny Parsons, Jr. just walked by. He dropped out. His father is our president at Ascot Park, and a lot of action there tonight. And I feel sorry for poor little John. He's out of the race.
2: Nice to see you looking so good, Aggie, and welcome back to Indianapolis.
9: Thank you very much, Chuck.
2: J.C. Agajanian, and now back to you, Sid.
0: All six of the Champion Highway Safety Team drivers made the race this year, and a couple are already out. Bob Harkey had to give up his seat to his car owner, Saul Walther, and Tom Sneve, of course, involved in the accident. Now we're going to keep on moving and wind up with the final 46 laps of this race shortly. Now stay tuned for the greatest spectacle in racing. Back in the Master Control Tower once again, and the black and white checkered area is being laid out in front of us for another some 45 laps from now. Somebody will enter this victory lane. Who will that be? Wally Dallenbach right now is running first. Bobby Unser is second. Johnny Rutherford is third. A.J. Foyt is fourth. And George Snyder has moved into fifth. Chances are very good at this point of the race. It'll be one of those five. A couple of things we know for sure. Will be a car equipped with Goodyear tires and also with the Monroe shock absorbers, because they have all the cars in the race this year. In both cases, it's cooling off rapidly. The sun seems to have disappeared. John DeCamp has an observation for us.
5: Well, Sid, we've been watching the space between the leaders and the second and third placers. Bobby was running about 20 and a half seconds behind leader Wally Dallenbach, and Johnny Rutherford was third. He was another 7 seconds back. On the last lap, I clocked Dallenbach at 177 and a half. Two laps before that, I got him at 178.2. And about three laps before that, 180. So he is slowing down, and it might be a planned slowdown. Sid?
0: Well, there could be some strategy here toward the end of the race. Although, Freddie, I imagine in a race like this, when you go all out, there's not a whole lot of strategy you can work in there, is there?
1: No, it's more like a sprint race or a helmet dash. And right now, I think Foyt's starting to move up a little bit. He's gained in in quite a few laps. He's only gained about 2 seconds on Dallenbach. However, I think we should cover the differences in some of these engines if we get a minute after a while between the Goose and Drake and so forth.
0: Well, I think we have a moment now if you'd like to, and I'll interrupt if something perhaps more pertinent comes up.
1: Very good, unless something real radical occurs, why we'll continue with it. First of all, we have the Foyt V8 Ford type engines that everybody is quite familiar with. Along with that, we have Smokey Unic with a 230 cubic inch dual turbocharged Chevrolet engine, which is running and running quite well out there. Along with that, I'm sure we're all aware of the so-called Offenhauser, which is a Drake Offenhauser put out by John Drake in California. Along with that, there is the Drake that is known as the Drake Leo Goosen Art Sparks engine in the two Bignotti cars. And
0: let,
1: by the
0: let
1: way,
0: me interrupt
1: here comes
0: now,
1: Foyt.
0: Fred, if I may. Here comes A.J. Foyt. Pick it up, Lou Palmer.
8: A.J. Foyt in the south pit now. This is at lap 148. Now, Foyt is running about fourth in this field. The man to keep an eye on in terms of pit stops, as we have been watching, is going to be the number three position at the moment. Here's Foyt moving out. On his way, sound and strong, ready to go with 148 laps logged in by the leader, 147 by Foyt. Now, we did note that on lap 140, Johnny Rutherford made the last of the pit stops of anyone out there in the field under the yellow light. He has a good 5 to 6 lap advantage over his two competitors ahead of him at the moment, Dallenbach and Bobby Unser. So he can stay out longer. Unser, meanwhile, running in second position, is making his pit stop now, part of the routine and the scheduling. But in the final laps of the race, remember, 140 laps, we have seen Johnny Rutherford load up with fuel. The next lap, the green light went. He is ready to stay out there and race just a little while longer. Unser, meanwhile, out. The Jorgensen Eagle, number 48 for Dan Gurney, on its way. And we're back to racing, Sid.
0: All right, Lou, thank you so much. And Johnny Parsons standing by. If you'll hold him just a second, Luke, I want to let Ray Pesci get back to the timer's floor for the wrap-up. He has some facts and figures for us.
17: 150-lap comparison with last year. There were 21 cars this year, 14 cars in the race last year after 150 laps. Dallenbach, by the way, is leading on total laps of 86 lap for the lap leader as compared to 51 with Foyt. His 148th lap was 181.808 miles per hour. He is really driving a beautiful race, Sid.
0: Thank you, Ray. Now to Luke Walton, center pit.
18: As you pointed out, Sid, 25 years ago, Johnny Parsons won this race, and here is his son, Johnny Parsons Jr. Johnny, what happened?
19: Well, we lost the gearbox, jumped out of gear on me on the backstretch. The thing was handling good, running good, and we'd have been right in there.
18: You feel all right, do you?
19: Yeah, I'm fine. It was a little hot.
18: What about the heat today? Did it bother you any?
19: Well, it was okay. The guys in the pits were taking care of us, rinsing us down with ice water. But one of these days, I'm going to finish the race, and it's going to be right up there because I had it pretty well together today.
18: You ran a good race, Johnny. Thank you very much. Now back to Sid.
0: All right, thank you, Luke. Everybody was standing up here. Did you see something on turn one, Ron?
18: Yes, Sid, I did. Wally Dahlenbeck just went by us very, very slowly, and those telltale puffs of gray smoke coming up from the rear of that car. That's Wally Dahlenbeck, who was leader, and in car number 40, so you might watch more.
0: All right, let's see if he's slowing down. Jerry in the backstretch.
10: Yes, he's going very slowly, Sid. He is now into number three, and that big puff of smoke coming out the rear of the car. I'm sure Doug Zink can see him, Sid.
0: Take it, Doug.
20: And he's down below the white line. Another puff of smoke as he reaccelerates. He's may very well be, big bunch of smoke now. He's over in turn four, Jim.
4: Okay, he's still trying to pour it on, but the smoke is pouring out. He's going to have to go into the pits. He's going to enter the pits just about right now, and that is a real shame. Now back to you, Sid.
0: Well, the engine conked out on Sam Sessions' car a few moments ago. He rolled in front of us with absolutely no power whatsoever, just coasting, and Dahlenbeck now comes in. And we see the car without any smoke trailing it, but he's slowly coming into the pit area. Let's pick it up down there, Lou Palmer.
7: Okay, we have him down here now watching Wally Dahlenbeck come in and put the brakes on. Engine still revs, I think, immediately in front of us. Meanwhile, Tom Bigelow sitting patiently in the cockpit. He picked up some debris from the accident earlier, and that number two turn is having an oil leak. They're checking all of the coolers on it and lines now, and he's ready to go back out. But it is the leader that we look at now. Wally Dahlenbeck is parked and is unbuckling and stepping out of the cockpit. And he is no longer the man in contention for a win at this year's 500. Now we focus on the Gatorade McLaren number two and the defending champ. It's John Rutherford on the track. It is lap 148, and it appears there is a front now moving toward us. The wind is picking up. The skies are beginning to cloud over, and the man to watch now is Johnny Rutherford, second position. Also, relatively well-fueled, but not so much as John, who picked up the full load at 140 laps. Going by now, Dan Gurney's Eagle, Bobby Unser in the cockpit. Sid?
0: All right, Lou, at 163 laps then, strategy does come back into play, and I'll discuss that with the possible rain coming in with Freddie Agabation in just 1 minute. Freddie, I was mentioning about the rain, the strategy. It looks as though it's getting a bit dark overhead, and it could come down. Now, I don't think that since we've gone past halfway point, they would stop the race with a few laps to go and then restart it again. Of course, it's hard to judge, and I'm not trying to second-guess an official. But if you were running right now, would you figure any strategy as regards weather?
1: Yes, right at the present time, I would increase blower pressure on it, and I'd increase fuel supply on it, and I'd run as fast as I could from here on through. And I think that's what's going to happen with the atmosphere as it is now. The engines will perform better. You'll see the speeds go up now between A.J. Foyt, Bobby Unser, as well as Johnny Rutherford. This could also bring about, due to the additional strain on the engine, possibly an attrition rate that we might not want to see in the last closing laps of this race. Now, Johnny Rutherford's going to have to make one more stop. A.J. Foyt's going to have to make... also two more stops, so this looks like it's going to be a pit stop finish. As far as the race is concerned, it's going to be a matter of calculating on pit stops and who calculated best.
0: And now we're running the same as last year with Rutherford first and number 48, Bobby Unser, running second, the same as last year's finish at this moment. Only A.J. Foyt, John DeCamp tells me, is one lap behind the leaders. Right, John?
5: Right, Sid. He's a lap and a fraction behind the leaders. I just went down to the scoring floor, and we checked very carefully to find out that A.J. was out a little bit more than a lap.
1: Sid, that's true, because as A.J. went out the pits after a few laps at 158 laps, he was taken by Wally Dahlenbeck going into that turn.
0: But at the end of 150 laps now, or 375 miles, the speed 148.670 miles an hour, it was number 40, Dahlenbeck first, 48, Bobby Unser second, number 2, Rutherford third, 14, Foyt fourth, number 97, Snyder fifth, number 36, Sessions sixth, 11, Carter seventh, number 83, Peterbaugh eighth, 15, McCluskey 9th, and number 17, Tom Bigelow, was running 10th. It was not a new track record. Wally Dallenbach officially out of the race on the leader's 163rd lap. Again, here's Lou Palmer.
8: Here in the South Pit, there is some indication between the crews involved whether or not Rutherford is actually ahead of or just a little bit behind Bobby Unser. We did have Rutherford make an additional fuel stop that Bobby did not make. Whether or not it was under a green light condition that swapped up positions, well, I'm very glad you've got John DeCamp up there with you to keep it logged, because there is some consternation down here, Sid.
0: Thank you, and I suppose with things of this many pit stops and this many changes in this race, we have no indication up here. As a matter of fact, the Rutherford led an early two laps, as we've told you several times throughout the day, but Mr. Dick Sauer and his fine crew will have it all figured out eventually, I'm sure. Eldon Rasmussen in car number 58, the Anacomp Wild Rose Special, has not been restarted since the accident to Tom Sneva, but the crew is still working, and they have not called that car officially out of the race as yet. I mentioned about Sheldon Kinster's car, and I want to mention one little sidelight there that Mrs. Julie Phelps Revson, mother of the late Peter Revson, sent in a telegram a week or so ago with a $100 sponsorship to put on the side of that car, car number 19, that said in memory of Peter Revson. Now, stay tuned for the greatest spectacle in racing. Back in the control tower once again, we have a bit of consternation here as to whether it's Bobby Unser or Johnny Rutherford. So John DeCamp is going...
3: Well, John, excuse me, Sid, I'll go down and see how they're sitting right down on the floor below, and I'll be right back with the answer.
0: All right, thank you very much. John DeCamp, I have great confidence in, because he is a graduate engineer from Purdue University. Any school that has the world's largest drum and the golden girl can't be all wrong, right, Fred?
1: That's
0: right. We
1: have
0: Bill Fleetemeyer and Bill Lamb outside, and they're the ones who saved me in 1966 when we had Graham Hill win in the race, and the rest of the world had Jimmy Clark, so I'm not worried about a thing.
1: No.
0: Except that fellow.
1: Here we go.
0: Derby.
1: We got a problem.
0: And now there's a car having trouble down there. It appears that something has happened to the right rear. The car is shimmying, but it's coming to a stop. You can pick it up down there. Ron Carroll, come in.
18: I had him here, Sid. I'm going to have to get the glasses on him. He's pulled clear down into the grass. Let me take a look at those wheels. Well, it's out sideways.
0: Take your time.
18: And let me take a better look at him, and I'll get right back to you.
0: Well, we see a tire in the middle of the straightaway up here, probably in front of Paul Page. Paul, can you see it, or Chuck Marlowe? There's a man running on the track taking it off.
21: Yes, it's me. I can see it.
0: Yes.
21: Yes, I'm sorry. We were between communication.
0: All right.
21: It's Gary Bettenhausen's tire, the right rear tire, and it looks like that's just about all, maybe part of the wheel. I can't tell from here.
0: Okay, and here's Johnny Rutherford coming in for a pit stop, taking advantage of this yellow. So we're going to put the clock on him, and we can see it from here. We have our stopwatch on it. There's a man in front, and that's a good idea, and he's back out again. That was a very, very fast one.
1: He was not down on fuel much, for he had made a stop at 164 laps already. However, this brings it down a little bit closer. You know, if he gets 25 more laps on it, he's going to need four more laps to go, which means he has to have fuel for four more laps. And it's going to call for one more stop yet. So this is going to be a very critical situation. And A.J. Foyt cannot be more than a lap down, that's for sure. It has to be under a lap down, for he was a lap plus down on Dallenbach, but not on Rutherford and Bobby Unser.
0: Tom Bigelow is pushing his own car, it appears. And he is considered out of the race, I assume, at this point, which Freddie predicted some time ago. And Al Unser in car number 4, the Viceroy car, is also out of the race. We can see Al right down in front of us.
1: As Bigelow went by, and I mentioned it to you, that he was not long for the race, it appeared that he had dropped a valve in it. However, maybe they can do something to it to run it on three cylinders.
0: Okay, well, here's what we set up right now. At 171 laps out of 200, we have on the pylon scoring tower the number 48. That number is Bobby Unser, the Jorgensen Steel Eagle. Car built and entered by Dan Gurney, man who finished here second several times himself. And that car is considered to be first. Number 2, Johnny Rutherford, defending champion from last year, the Gatorade McLaren, is running second. And number 14, A.J. Foyt, the Gilmore Special, on the pylon tower now, is running third. Pancho Carter, a man who's driving a car that was rebuilt since last Thursday, an amazing job by their master mechanics, is running fourth. And number 15, Roger McCluskey, the Silver Floss Sauerkraut Special, running fifth. Now, the reason they call it a Silver Floss is That isn't the reason they called it that. That's his name. But the reason Lindsay Hopkins is very happy about it is because this is his 25th anniversary here. We're going to try to get down and talk to Lindsay. He's been patiently standing by with Chuck Marlowe. And I trust that Chuck will tell Lindsay what a lot of action we've had up here with Bettenhausen's tire, the pit stops, and so on. We'll get down to Chuck and Lindsay momentarily. Right now, Tom Bigelow is out of the race, running under the yellow. Paul Page has a comment from the far north pit, and then we'll come back and see what the weather situation is as the wind picks up, and it looks as though rain is on the way. Paul?
7: Well, Sid, Dick Simon, moving back onto the race course, had another problem here in his pit. I had just walked down to talk with Fred Gerhardt, as we had seen Gary Bentenhausen's tire blow right in front of us. When it went, it took the right rear hub carrier with it. As we walk back to come back and report to
0: Paul,
7: you...
0: Paul, we interrupt you for A.J. Foyt's pit stop. I'm sorry, Lou.
8: Sid, he's in the pit. This is the top up, 173 laps for the leaders. Foyt has it fired up and is ready to move now. So there it is. It'll be the race to the finish. We have had both Bobby Unser and also John in the pits, and now we've had Foyt in the pits, all within the last five laps, and I don't know whether they can stretch to the finish or not. Much of this is going to depend on weather. We do have a yellow light situation that is certainly aided in all three of these stops, the most recent. And now it's a matter of dashing to the finish with the duel at the moment at the top between Bobby and Johnny. Sid?
0: All right, now, Paul, you stand by. I think we've held Lindsay long enough if he's still there. Chuck, do you still have him?
21: Yes, I do,
0: fine,
21: Sid.
0: Thank you.
21: 25 years, Lindsay. You've got a car that's running in the sixth position right now. Lindsay and Roger McCleskey, car number 15. It's been a good combination. How do you feel?
6: Feel real good. We started at the end of a pack, qualified the second day. It was a handicap. We were down on horsepower. Put a little more boost in the car, and Roger's running very well.
21: How does this cool off in temperature and the shift of the wind, do you think, affect your chances?
6: I think it's working good for us. I just felt a drop of rain. I hope it's not going to rain us out at this stage, because I'd like to get in the first four.
21: Lindsay, we all would like to see you get in that top number one. It's avoided you for 25 years. The best to you. Good fortunes, and welcome to Indianapolis from Miami.
6: Well, we'll get it someday, Chuck. I'll be back again.
0: Sid Collins once again in the Master Control Tower with the news that it is starting to drizzle. I can't tell how heavy the rain is outside. It's starting probably to rain on one of the turns. One of our observers out there sees it. The yellow is still out. Bobby Unser is in the lead. 174 laps have been circumvented around this 2.5-mile oval. Johnny Rutherford is second. A.J. Foyt is third. Pancho Carter is fourth. And Roger McCluskey is running fifth at this time. Phil Peterbaugh is sixth. And so on down the line. I'll give you that rundown as we get to it unofficially for your charts. I'm just reading from our unofficial pylon here at this time. So if the rain comes out, we're starting to see some heavy wind, this race could well be stopped. In fact, there comes the rain pretty heavily. We're watching Pat Vidan. The yellow is out, and we're going to wait to make it official if he's going to pull out the red or not, which has to happen. Now it's pouring down rain. That's going to be it. And Bobby Unser from Albuquerque, New Mexico, may have weathered the storm, so to speak, and pushed himself into victory lane here by virtue of water. It appears that has happened. I still do not see a checkered flag or a red flag. In fact, Freddie, I can hardly see anything. The rain is right here on this glass. We're going to give you the rundown.
1: Sid,
0: yes, sir.
1: I see the checkered flag in the hands of Pat Vidan. Barely see it through the rain-swept window.
0: It is pouring.
1: Yes.
0: I hope that nobody tries to get too brave out there with those slick tires and no treads, because that's the way they run them here at Indianapolis. We don't run in the rain here, but we're doing it today. And I might as well tell all of our broadcasters around the course, go run for cover, guys. You're released. I imagine some have released themselves anyway. You are gone.
1: Pat's
0: waiting
1: for the
0: leader. It is really pouring. Listen to this water. Can you hear it?
1: Boy, I can.
0: Number one turn, Ron Carroll. Are you still there, Ronnie?
7: Yeah, I'm hanging on, Sid. And we just had a spin. Car number 30, Jerry Carl. But he pulled it out. He went in about a half spin, but he pulled it out all right. And he's going much, much slower than he was.
0: Well, I didn't think anybody was brave enough to drive, or certainly nutty enough to stay there, Rod, but congratulations. You're dedicated.
1: Sid, I understand we have a couple of wrecks down here.
0: Well, I shouldn't be surprised, and I can't see
1: them. We can't see them.
0: Chuck, can you see it? Chuck is gone. Paul Page?
7: Yes, Sid, I'm standing right here. The rain is beating down. It is difficult to see, but we have an accident on the main straightaway.
1: At the entrance.
7: That is at the entrance to the pits. They are trying to stop the race cars that are approaching this accident.
0: The red flag is out. Go ahead, Paul. The race is being stopped. Go ahead, Paul.
7: Actually, Sid, this accident is just south of the pit entrance. Dick Simon has come into the pits by it. The other cars are coming down, and they are trying to flag those race cars to a stop as they approach the accident area. There are so many crews that have moved out to the accident, I cannot tell you at this moment who might be involved. We cannot see numbers between the rain and the crews. They continue to try and wave those cars to a stop. They're waving them to the inside of the racetrack and moving by very slowly right now. A.J. Foyt has motored his way around, receives a cheer from the crowd. We can't tell anyone else that is here. I'll throw it back to you. We'll see if

0: yard finish line because of the water. And this rain came on so rapidly, it just poured in there in a hurry that it just inundated the entire area. The fans who are under the protection of the grandstands across the way are staying, and I don't blame them. No place to go. Those in the Tower Terrace seats here had no idea whatsoever. So Bobby Unser is going to be swimming his way into victory lane. We can get the car up, and it's going to be a very soggy way, and the fellas who make motion pictures are going to have the most interesting finish for their picture this year. We're going to come back now and try to cover the victory lane for you as Lou Palmer goes up and gets himself drenched. But now, in the meanwhile, stay tuned for the greatest spectacle in racing. Gordon Piper is with Doc Deal standing by, waiting to greet the winner. They've become traditional here. Scotch Bagpipe Band, which started when Jimmy Clark first came. Johnny Rutherford going down the main stretch, waving to the crowd. He's going down there with the water rooster tailing itself like dust. Probably looking a little bit like the Mexican road race, the way the dirt goes out behind a race car with water splattering. You ever driven on a wet racetrack like this, Fred?
1: Yeah. 1950 we got wet, if you remember. Johnny Parsons won it.
0: Was it this wet?
1: Yeah, it comes. Well, it started in the third corner, or second corner, and Pat O'Connor spun out directly behind me, I remember, in corner number two. And it wasn't raining on the home stretch. We tried to tell the starter it was raining back there, but he couldn't understand us.
0: Where were you running at that time?
1: I had replaced Henry Banks at the time in his car, and I think we were run somewhere in the neighborhood of about 20th position. Donald Davidson could tell us for sure. I know that.
0: Well, if the race had lasted another day or two, you might have been up there.
1: You're right.
0: Let me run through here. They're going to roll Bobby Unser's car in. Then we'll have the victory lane ceremony. In the meantime, I'll get some more information out of the way for you. Chartists, after 160 laps or 400 miles, the speed was 150.137, not a new record. Record still held by Gary Bettenhausen in 1972 of 163.739. So it was number two, Johnny Rutherford running first at that time, 40. Dahlenbach was second, 14. Foyt was third, 97. Snyder was fourth, and 36. Sessions was fifth. Number 11, Carter was sixth, 15. McCluskey was seventh, 83. Peter Ball was eighth, number six, Vukovic was ninth, and number 17, Bigelow, was running 10th. And the standings then at 170 laps. We have unofficially, the race went 175 laps. But that's unofficial. After 170 laps, the speed, also not a new record, was 150.867 miles an hour. The record still held by Bettenhausen in 1972 of 163.510. And the standings were at 170 laps or 425 miles. Number 48, Bobby Unser was first. Number 2, John Rutherford second. Number 14, A.J. Foyt was third. Number 11, Pancho Carter was fourth. Number 15, Roger McCluskey was fifth. 83, Peter Baugh was sixth. 97, Snyder was seventh. Number 6, Bill Vukovic was eighth. 98, Steve Krizloff running ninth. And number 33, Bob Harkey, a car driven by Salt Walther, was running 10th. So Salt did a good job picking up some time. And now here comes number 48. This is the Jorgensen Steel Eagle. First 2 years he ran here, he only covered a total of three laps. Bobby Unser was second in 1974 after John Rutherford, and reversed that today, putting Rutherford second now to Lou Palmer in victory lane.
2: And we're waiting right here and now for the man who is wet, and he's got to be happy and finding room in a crowded area. Bobby Unser has arrived. It's taken a little while, but the race is over, and this is a little less organized than the normal victory lane. It is also just a little bit wetter, and I'm stepping over the wheel configuration of the car here now and moving toward the cockpit, and a man who's got to be very, very happy. He made the Eagle fly. The Jorgensen Eagle is now in victory lane. He's smiling. He's happy. Dan Gurney is with him and making the move as well, and here's the big congratulations. And it's fantastic. Another win. We've got a Bobby Unser in victory lane. And welcome home, brother. It's been a while.
3: Yeah, and look at Gurney go.
4: All right.
3: It's yours to say what you want, Bob.
5: Well, thank you. It's certainly been a nice day, and I just don't know what to say except I'm sure a happy little boy.
3: Well, hey, the way you guys had it worked, it seemed to me it was a race in the last few minutes of pitting and then pitting again, and who got topped up last? Were you banking either of you on the weather, Dan?
6: Well, we were certainly curious. We didn't know quite what to do, but when Johnny came in that last time, we knew that it was okay, and we're
3: surely thirsty for a drink of milk.
2: Yeah, we've got that going as well. Could you have made the distance on your last stop?
5: Yes, we definitely could have. We're pretty sure we could, but I told Dan I'd rather come in and make shovel sure because I thought I was going to have to run hard the last stretch.
2: Okay, so really, had we gone the full distance, you believe you had it locked because you entered and exited that last stop and did continue to hold the lead. So any particular problem for you during the day?
5: No, I had a couple of minor problems, but nothing that amounted to a hill of beans. The car really ran good all day, and I, of course, have to thank my crew, John Miller and Wayne Leary and Butch and Dean and all the people out at All-American Racer Shop and all the people at Jorgensen Steel for helping us as much as they have, really. It's taken an awful lot of work and an awful lot of things to get this operation put together.
2: Well, it's good to have you back, and it's good to bring a crony with you. And Dan, you've done it now. You've got your win here with your own operation. Any new eagles for next year?
6: We hope so. We're sure proud of this one. We ought to put it out to a nice green pasture, shouldn't we?
2: It's good to see you both in victory lane. And I've got a battered Chris Economaki, who I think I'd like to get up there. Go say hi, Chris. Said we have had a fine, fine run. They were ready to go the distance if the weather hadn't cut in. They had it wired. They had it working well. And we've had it in the rain. Back to control.
0: Lou, thank you very much. It seems that every year Lou Palmer does a fantastic job in victory lane for us, and today certainly under more adverse conditions than we've ever seen before, except as my memory serves me in 1950. We've talked a lot about 25 years ago. I was in victory lane interviewing Johnny Parsons Sr. when the race ended at 345 miles. And Fred, that day when you were running in the pack, as you told us about a few moments ago, I left the old wooden pagoda on the Mutual Broadcasting System and ran down to victory lane because I ended in a hurry. A show called Queen for a Day was broadcast at that time. Some woman was winning a new house or something or whatever her lifetime ambition was. And they said, cut it off and send Sid down to victory lane and grab Johnny Parsons and do the interview. And I ran down. I bumped into a photographer, I remember. We both fell down. I got up and I kept on going. And in those days, instead of being organized down here with the police and the escort crew they have, even though Lou says it's not too well organized compared to then, it's a formal party. We came down there and about nine deep, and the people let me through. And I got on the wrong side of the race car where the white hot exhaust pipe was and almost was burned and was pushed up forward and leaned forward. And Johnny said, well, it's been a great day and it rained, and I guess that's all I have to say. And he was very, very overwhelmed and thrilled to death, and I'm sure is interested in hearing today that 25 years later, once again, history repeats itself, not with the sun in victory lane, but at least with a rain-soaked finish.
1: At least it went a little bit further this time. Actually, on that day, when I said I was running about 17th or 20th or whatever it was, I was driving the Wins Friction Proofing Special at the time, you remember, and I was running in fourth spot. And when Colonel DeBolt, one of our crew members from the Air Force, indicated four arrows up, I moved it, which indicated rain. Air Force did let him know about it. And I moved the car back up into second spot behind Johnny, and then the supercharger chain drive, our gears blew on it, and then I relieved Henry Banks for a short while in his car, and then we got rained out.
0: Well, we're going to find out how well our announcers have done in picking up some other finishers, and I wouldn't be disappointed or unhappy if they don't have anybody, but it might be interesting to see how well they are doing with the Motorola wireless equipment shortly. Do we have any of our broadcasters, Jack, around?
4: Marlowe and Page.
0: Paul Page and Chuck Marlowe have some people for us. Let's pick up Chuck first of all here. Chuck?
7: I said we're up at the scene of the accident. As a matter of fact, Paul is up here with me. They are lifting. This is the accident we couldn't identify before the red flag came out and before Bobby was declared the winner. They're picking up now car number 24. 24 is Bentley Warren's car, and believe me, it has really been mashed up. The nose cone has been torn off the front of the car. The wing has been torn off. The back half of the car has been really taken into the wall pretty hard. Now, Paul is standing by, not too far away from me. Paul, what did you see?
8: Well, what we saw, Chuck, was as the rains came, water began to build up on the inside of the race course. One of three cars did get loose on that heavy coating of water. The rain was just pouring down here. In fact, visibility was probably down to only a few feet. And three drivers got involved. You mentioned Bentley Warren. Bill Peterball was another, and I'm standing next right now to Jimmy Carruthers' car. They're putting the hook on it. It has some problems in the right rear of the machine with the radius rods to the right rear suspension. None of the drivers were injured. They were all going so slow at the time. but it did make for a very serious situation here for a moment. The low visibility coming out of the north turn, and the straightaway was all but blocked. There was room for one car to come through on the far left-hand side of the race course if it wanted to. And the crews came out. There was some very brave work done by both the rescue crews and by the crews of the race cars themselves, who came out, ran down the main straightaway, and flagged the rest of the field, both to slow down and to move over to the left side of the race course. Back to you in the control tower, Sid.
0: All right, Paul and Chuck. If we have any other finishers around the track anyplace who have been picked up by our broadcast, we'd like to hear from them. Howdy, Bell.
4: Sid, we're here. We had the greatest spectacle in raining up here on top of the VIP suite, I believe. We got absolutely drenched. It came up so suddenly we were not able to get very well covered. We have moved off of the roof inside a maid's closet, to be perfectly frank, where the towels and other accessories for the VIPs are located. We thought we'd better hook up again for you and let you know that we were here if we can be of help.
0: Well, if you find anybody you think we'd like to hear from, please do so. Meantime, Bob Forbes is standing by, and he has one of the finishers. Bob?
9: Thank you, Sid. We're talking with Pancho Carter, and I think Pancho did a fantastic job today, because when you went out, Pancho, I don't think you really knew if the car was going to be right, did you?
10: No, I didn't really know for sure. I had a pretty good idea it would be. I've got a great crew. They worked the last 3 days just flat out on it and got it put together. They really did the main part of the job. They got the car working, and when I first went out, it was comfortable. I could run with everybody. We worked on all our pit stops to make it better, and then we finally got it working real good there at the end, and just all their hard work really paid off, and I really appreciate what they did for me.
9: Well, Pancho, you were Rookie of the Year last year, and you had a fourth-place finish this year. You did a great job.
10: Thank you very much, Anna. See, three more will be second. It'll take me two more years to win this, won't it?
9: Well, let's hope you could do that. That's Pancho Carter. Now back to you, Sid.
0: Apparently, Bob, if you're winning, you don't mind standing in the rain. And Victory Lane has not lost anybody. They're still down there. The BorgWarner Trophy is there. Mr. Jim Beret and all the people involved with that company, Mr. Tony Holman, all the Speedway officials, Indiana State Police, the Gordon Pipers, Bobby Unser, his crew, Dan Gurney, and they're going to take a ride around the track for the benefit of the many fans who are still here, and a lot of fans are still here, have a chance to go around and wave to their constituents. The General Motors truck goes to Wayne Leary, Unser's chief mechanic this year, as another prize, which is a new innovation as far as we know. This time, of course, the pace car itself will go to Bobby. We're going to come back and talk to more folks, but now stay tuned for the greatest spectacle in racing. We're back in the Master Control Tower once again, and our crew is now consisting only of yours truly, Sid Collins, along with Freddie Agabation, John DeCamp, our producer, Jack Morrow, and our announcers around the track. A couple, I think, are still with us. Luke Walton is standing in the pits, I'm told, or someplace. We have these Motorola wireless units today. So where are you, Luke, and who do you have with you?
11: Sid, we're down here now in the garage area in Parnelli Jonesville Garage, and we're about to talk with Al Unser, two-time winner of the race. Al, you had a little tough luck this year. What happened?
12: Well, we just, nothing went right for us today. We had some handling problems, some tire problems, some pit stop problems, and just, and then there at the last, rod went through the side of the engine.
11: Yeah, did you have any indication that that was coming at all, or just come right out of the blue sky?
12: No, you never know that's going to happen. It just, all of a sudden, just breaks.
11: Has it happened before to you?
12: Well, I think it happens to everybody, yeah, once in their life.
11: If you couldn't win the race, Al, who would you rather have win it?
12: The guy who won it, naturally. Bobby, I'm very happy for him. I think it's just a great thing to have your brother be able to go win the race. And he deserves it. He ran hard all day and ran a good race, and he's a good champion.
11: Did the heat bother you today, Al?
12: No, it didn't. Everything on that aspect was all right.
11: And the car ran all right up until then?
12: Well, no, like I said, we had our problems all day. We wasn't happy at all with the way everything was working, but that happens some days.
11: And there'll be a day, won't there, Al? Now let's talk with Parnelli. Parnelli, what about today? What's all going on in your mind right now? You're one of the astute car owners of this race, one of the astute men connected with racing. Tell me about this race today. What did you think of it?
13: Well, we're certainly pleased for Bobby and Dan Gurney. They're tremendous guys, and I'm glad to see them win. But as far as us, we were pretty well out of it, because I knew when we made our second pit stop today and we pitted on the green, and then everybody, right after we got out on the track, the yellow come out and everybody pitted on the yellow. I knew it wasn't our day right then, and from there on up, out, it was try to play catch up, and when you do that, you gamble so much, and that's what happened to us, and we tried to push it too far, we run out of gas, and just too many little things went wrong. We just got behind and couldn't catch up, that's all.
14: Parnelli, what do you have to say to the people about your two drivers today, Al and Mario?
13: Well, I think that certainly Mary and Al are the top quality race drivers around here. I think that they are the best, and I wouldn't have anybody else. It's just our fault as the car owners and not supplying them a good enough car.
14: You suppose, Parnelli, that Mario being over in Monaco too long had anything to do about, or was he over there too long?
13: Well, as far as this race is concerned, I think so. I do believe that you have to come here and put all your efforts forward for this race, and this is our big red apple, so to speak, and it's difficult to handicap yourself in any type of way. Starting in the back is bad in one hand. Also, on the other hand, you don't get a chance to really sort your car out well for the race, and I think that we are, in a lot of ways, are spreading ourselves very thin and doing all the racing that we're doing.
14: Thank you very much, Parnelli, and now back to Sid in the tower.
0: All right, Luke, and if you find somebody else, we still are going to be on the air for another 25 minutes. Blackout of a bank of telephones has delayed totaling the pit stop time for the leaders and some other information because when the rain came down here, we have a bit of a leak. The roof of our broadcasting booth is a bit of a leak out of the sky, too. And so we may or may not have all this information. We're trying to get Ray Paschke back from the timers and scorers floor, and he can give us some information. Otherwise, there's nothing further that's been handed to us because of this short in the wiring at this time. Information we have is a lap prize money after 150 laps, which I'll give you to show you who at least led at that time. Car 20, Gordy Johncock, had an 8-lap prize money of $1,200. Car 14, A.J. Foyt, led 54 laps at that time for $8,100. Car number 2, Johnny Rutherford, had $300 for 2 laps. Car 40, Dallenbach, 85 laps for $12,150. And one lap at 150 laps led by Bobby Unser of $150. And I'm sure when Donald Davidson comes in, he'll want to tell us who else led few laps to win this race because there have been some that have only won a few, and they've always said out here the important thing is to lead the last one. This wasn't even supposed to be the last one. It just happened that way because it was the rain that stopped the running of the 500-mile race. The red flag and the checkered flag came out at the same time, ending the race. Steve Krizoloff in car number 98, the leader card Lodestar car, spun completely around a few feet short of the starting line just before Bobby Unser arrived very slowly to take the checkered flag. Krizoloff missed the wall and came to a stop going backwards facing the traffic, stood up in the cockpit and waved off the incoming cars, taking the checkered flag and the red flag, and I'm surprised anybody could even see him because it was really pouring down. 18 cars were running when the heavy rain began after 175 laps. John DeCamp has a rundown over there. So we'll listen to John, and right before we do that, John, let's break for a minute, and we'll come back and have your recapitulation, all right? Now stay tuned for the greatest spectacle in racing. Bob Forbes has done some aggressive reporting work by feet and mind, I'm sure, to get together in this big crowd with the second-place finisher, who last year was the winner, trying to repeat this year but didn't quite make it, Johnny Rutherford. Bob, come on in.
10: Thank you, Sid, and I know you're a great friend of John Rutherford's. He's sitting here very relaxed. He was the winner in 1974, and John, what do you think could have happened if you'd have gotten the other 25 laps in?
15: Well, it's pure conjecture. You know, Bob, we were out running as hard as we could, and the car was doing very well, and we had it calculated where we thought that pit stop-wise we were ready to run to the end of the race. The only thing we can say is that maybe Bobby would have had to make another stop for fuel. And if that had been the case, then we would have taken the lead with just a few laps to go and won it. But that's not the way it worked out. We wound up second, and I guess that's better than third.
10: Right. Now, you had finished your pit stops, right?
15: Yes, we were what we considered ready to finish the race.
10: How was the car running for you today, John?
15: Well, it seemed very good. The track, when it was hot early in the race, was a little slippery, and you had to really take it easy, and you couldn't run as hard as you would like to have, maybe, but it was the same for everybody, and it's just the way it turned out. I had no close calls. There were a couple of the rookie drivers that weren't going real fast through the turns that were a nuisance on occasion, but really that's racing, and you just got to take care of them, and they take care of you, and it all works out. I was certainly saddened to see Tom Sneva's serious-looking accident over in Turn 2, but I understand he's in really good shape considering, and we want to wish him the best.
9: Well, John, you've done a great job here at the Indianapolis Motor Speedway, and also when you used to run the sprint cars, you've been a great champion, and I'm sure you'll be back to try to get that championship back in 1976.
15: Yes, I'm going to have to start all over to get my three in a row, though.
9: Okay, John Rutherford, thank you very much.
0: No, Bob, yes. Bob, let me talk to John a second, will you?
9: Okay, right.
0: Can you put the headset on there?
9: I'll have. Can you wait till I get the headset
0: on? Sure.
9: Hang on just a minute.
0: All right. During the heavy rain at the end of the race, car 83, driven by Bill Puterbaugh, was running solely and spun to the outside of the north end of the main straightaway. Car 24, driven by Bentley Warren, hit car 83 broadside, and car number 78, Jimmy Carruthers, crashed into both of them. And that's what happened during that heavy rain that we couldn't even see from up here. Johnny on there?
9: Yes, he is.
15: Yes,
0: okay.
15: I am, Ben.
0: I just want to say a worldwide, Johnny, to you, what a pleasure it's been working with you as the defending champion here. And if the years go on and everybody who wins the Indianapolis 500-mile race express themselves in public and handles themselves as the winner here as well as you, we'll certainly keep this race going forever.
15: Well, thank you, Sid. It's been a lot of fun all year being the defending champion. And, of course, Bobby Unser is a very deserving driver. He's done well. He finished second to me last year, and we kind of turned it around this year. But it kind of spoils my three in a row
0: doesn't it? Well, we can still have some fun, okay?
15: Oh, yes, definitely.
0: Freddie Agabation has a word he wants to say to you from the tower here.
1: Fine. Johnny, you can start your three in a row next year again.
15: Thank you, Freddie.
1: The motion on everything Sid just said. With one exception, want to add your wife to the picture, too.
15: Oh, yes.
1: Both of you have been a tremendous credit to our racing industry over the last year. Real proud of you
15: both.
1: Thank you,
15: Freddie. It's been a delight, believe me.
0: Take care, John. We'll see you later.
15: All right, thank you.
0: All right. Howdy Bell has Mario Andretti standing by. Howdy.
4: Thank you, Sid, and we do have a former winner, Mario Andretti, here with us and over in the VIP suites. And, Mario, have you been able to come to any conclusion yet as to what happened in your car when you went out?
16: Well, no, I have a pretty good idea what happened, but I just rather not say until I see the car and examine it with my mechanic.
4: We were concerned at the beginning of the race today about how much of a factor the heat would be out there. Now, with the engines in the rear, is this significant, the driver suits, this sort of thing?
16: Well, the engines are in the rear, all right, but you have radiators and the radiator, of course, hot water lines all around, and the oil tank is right immediately behind our seat. So it's hot in a race car, but again, I must say, it wasn't unbearable. It was still one of the hot days, not one of the hottest.
4: We know you've been competing on the Grand Prix circuit, and what's up next for Mario Andretti?
16: Well, the next race will be a Formula 5000 at Pocono in Pennsylvania next weekend, and then right after that we go to Sweden for the Swedish Grand Prix in Understop.
4: And we'll see you again next year, of course, here, I'm sure.
16: Yes, I tell you, this is still the Big Apple, as they all call it. It's our big race, and obviously we want to do well. We want to do well for ourselves, for our sponsor, and let's face it, we always look forward to coming back here. I've had some tremendously bad luck, some good luck here, and I just want to see if I can be here and enjoy the upswing once.
4: Do you attribute the series of let's say, bad luck that you've had just simply to luck?
16: Well, what else can we say at the moment? Some of the things that have happened, I don't think you could come down and directly blame anyone for it. I feel that our mechanics do as good a job as humanly possible, and again, like I said, you could almost say just luck, and sometimes I just rather be lucky than have a good race car.
4: Mario Andretti, many good fortunes to you in the future. Thank you.
16: Thank you, Howdy.
0: Okay, good to hear from Mario Andretti. We'll be back to hear from more of the participants in the 1975 500. Speaking of that album, I'm sure that today's race will go down as one of the historic moments, too. The way that rain poured in, the way the strategy was going, the way Foyt looked as though he might make his fourth. He'll keep on trying until he does. And we have Chuck Marlow standing by with one more interview in the rain, soggy pit area, I trust. Or where are you, Chuck? I don't know where anybody is right now.
17: Well, actually, Sid, I'm back in the garage area. And as these hundreds of thousands of people try to find their cars and eventually find their homes, it's over for another year. But it's not over for the vice president and superintendent of these grounds, Clarence Cagle. Clarence, your job, actually, it looks like it's just about beginning, isn't it?
18: Well, that's true, Chuck. It is beginning, but I'm so happy that all the race fans got to see a good race. And sorry that man upstairs didn't see for us to have 200 laps, but we got in a race, and we don't have to worry about that tomorrow.
17: Clarence, actually, how long does it take you now to get this back into the condition it was before the month of May?
18: Oh, it'll take me 30, 45 days to get it back in condition.
17: That long?
18: Yes, it'll take that long because although this rain was over quick, but they'll cut ruts out here and this debris is going to be hard to pick up because it's soaked. My drains are stopped up. We got to get this cleaned off. So it'll take us 30, 45 days to get everything back to normal.
3: Fine. The best to you, and thank you again for a fine year, Clarence. And just briefly, I want to have a word with the chief of the tech committee, Frank Delroy. Frank, I think the month of May speaks very highly for the fine job that you and your fine crew have done.
19: Well, I'm really disappointed we had this break in the weather to occur when we thought we had a very good month. But that's the way things go sometimes.
3: Well, you've done a fine job administratively. You put it together, and I know that hard work pays off, and it certainly has proven it this year.
0: We'll be back now in just a moment. Stay tuned for the greatest spectacle in racing. Now here's John DeCamp, our chief statistician here in the tower, with us with his rundown of the race.
20: Said I wanted to remark that A.J. Foyt was chasing after two records, two competition records. He led reportedly for 51 laps. Had he led for 67 laps, he would have snapped the record held by Parnelli Jones. He did, however, break the competition record, as you reported during the course of the afternoon. Leaders in the race this afternoon were Gordon Johncock, who led for 8 laps, the first 8, A.J. Foyt, who led for 51 unofficially, Johnny Rutherford, who led for 2, Wally Dallenbach, who led for 100 laps, and Bobby Unser, unofficially 14 laps. Dropping out of the race were car number 7, Lloyd Ruby, car 77, Salt Walther, car 20, Gordon Johncock, car 63, Larry McCoy, car 94, Mike Hiss, car 21, Mario Andretti, car 89, John Martin, car 16, Bobby Allison, car 68, Tom Sneva. By the way, they just pulled that car past the pit area here, and it was badly damaged in the wreck. Car 12, Mike Mosley, car 93, Johnny Parsons, car 73, Jerry Grant, car 40, Wally Dallenbach, car 36, Sam Sessions, car 17, Tom Bigelow, and car 4, Al Unser. And the way they report the finish at the present time from the scoring floor, the winner was car 48, Bobby Unser. The second placer, Johnny Rutherford, car number 2. Car 14, A.J. Foyt, was number 3. Car 11, Pancho Carter, was number 4. There was a question about whether this car would be ready to run, but it obviously was ready to run, and Pancho did a great job with it. Car 15 was 5th, Roger McCluskey. Car 83, Bill Pewterbaugh, was 6th. He was the top finishing rookie in the race. Car 7, car 97, finished 7th, George Snyder. In 8th spot, car 6, Bill Vukovich. In 9th spot, car 98, Steve Krizoloff. In 10th, car 33, Harkey started the car, but Salt Walther relieved early and finished in it. In 11th spot, car number 19, Sheldon Kinzer in the Spirit of Indiana. In 12th spot, car number 30, Jerry Carl. In 13th spot, car 78, Jimmy Carruthers. In 14th, number 44, Dick Simon. In 15th, car 24, Bentley Warren. In 16th, car 17, Tom Bigelow. 17th, car 58, Eldon Rasmussen. And then in 18th, car 40, Wally Dallenbach. In 19th, car 45, Gary Buttenhausen. In 20th, number 4, Al Unser. In 21st spot, car 36, Sammy Sessions. In 22nd, number 93, Johnny Parsons. In 23rd, number 73, Jerry Grant. In 24th, car 68, Tom Sneva. And in 25th, car 16, Bobby Allison. Those are the first 25. They're unofficial as yet, but they'll check the timing tapes and we'll know more tomorrow. Sid?
0: All right, John, fine. I know you have a lot more information. If we have time, we'll come back to you. I want to get final observations here from Donald Davidson before we run completely out of time.
21: It rained twice that it affected the whole month this month, and it was the first day and the last day, and it is a shame that we couldn't have had 25 more laps and we would have got the complete race in. Bobby Unser, this was his 13th straight race, so that ties the record for the most number of victories or most number of starts by a victor. Sam Hanks had driven in 13 races, won and won for the first time in 1957. This is Unser's fourth time in the top three. He won the race in 1968, now again in 75. He was runner-up in 74 and third in 69. And Johnny Rutherford didn't do too bad for a defending winner. He did finish second as the defending winner.
0: Donald, thank you very much. We look forward to your appearance with us again next year.
21: Thank you, Steve.
0: 437 and a half miles, the official distance of the race, shortened by a thunderstorm. The unofficial lap leaders for the 59th Indy 500. If we had time, we'd run through them with John DeCamp. All we can tell you is that they were, by name anyway, number 20, Gordy Johncock, 14, A.J. Foyt, number 2, Johnny Rutherford, number 16, Bobby Allison, number 40, Wally Dallenbach, and number 48, Bobby Unser. Those were the actual lap leaders. Well, Freddie, that's been our 10th anniversary. It's been our 11th 500, really. We did one together in Ontario, the California 500. I hope that wife Mabel is recovering well from her recent illness and was listening to us today.
1: She is in good shape, Sid, and she's back to work. Everything is fine, and I'll be covering seven cities and going home. I'll be home on Saturday.
0: Fun working with you, my friend. See you around the country, huh?
1: It's been a pleasure.
0: Well, this winds up another broadcast coverage of the 500 from the world's greatest race course. We hope that you've enjoyed being with us for the past 4.5 hours from Gentlemen, Start Your Engines to the wave of the checkered flag and beyond. Next year, we'll signal the 60th running of this famous race, another decade at the Brickyard. Until then, the current champion, Bobby Unser, will reign over his domain, supremacy in the world of automobile racing, a position attained by only a handful of men since 1911. Since that day, the hypnotic effect of speed upon driver and spectator alike has not lost any of its luster. In fact, it shines brighter than ever right now around Bobby Unser's garage, as radio, TV, and the teletypes of the world send forth the tales of his victory, and the pages of sports history make way for his name. And now this once-a-year event slowly drains away as the roar of the pulsating engines has become swallowed up by the Hoosier sky, and we too reluctantly relinquish our grasp of your ears and your hands across the miles. It always feels to me as though I've been speaking to a gigantic family of friends when we have this chance to get together once every year through the bond that is the Indianapolis 500-mile race. But as good friends should, we can make our plans right now to meet again for our reunion next May, and God willing, we'll all be together once more. From this tower, we can see the mighty crowd of over 300,000 slowly thread its way toward the exits, taking a final sweeping look backwards before heading for home. Our thanks to the American Forces Radio and Television Service for their overseas coverage. More than 1,200 stations were with us today all over the globe, reaching more than 100 million listeners. We would enjoy hearing from you and learning where you were tuned in. You may write to me, Sid Collins, care of the Indianapolis Motor Speedway, Indianapolis, Indiana. That's Sid Collins, Indianapolis Motor Speedway, Indianapolis, Indiana. My thanks, as always, to my fine producer, Jack Morrow, Network Director Elmer George, our Chief Engineer, Russ Arnold, Master Control Switcher, Tom Alibrandi, Elmer Walls, Charles Peebles, and 15 other technicians. My sincere thanks to all the voices of the 500 all over these grounds, to Ron Carroll, Howdy Bell, Jerry Baker, Doug Zink, Jim Shelton, Paul Page, Chuck Marlowe, Luke Walton, Lou Palmer, Bob Forbes, John DeCamp, Donald Davidson, and Freddie Agabation. With us today through the cooperation of the PR Department of the Champion Spark Plug Company and their Highway Safety Program. Our scores were Bill Fliedemeyer and Bill Lamb, statistics by Ted and Dan Harding, help from Dick Sauer, Ray Paschke, John Fugate, Al Blemker, Bob Laycock, and Bill York. This broadcast origination from the Master Control Tower. There will be no reproduction of any material contained in this broadcast without the express permission of the Indianapolis Motor Speedway Network. And now, this final thought for our winner. Great occasions do not make heroes or cowards. They simply unveil them to the eyes of men. Silently and imperceptibly, as we wake or as we sleep, we grow strong or weak, and at last, some crisis shows us what we have become. Bobby Unser showed us today what dedication and enthusiasm and desire and hard work can do. And those of you who may need bolstering in your wish to succeed in your lives might take a page from his book and enrich yourself as well. This is more than just an automobile race to me. It's a proving ground for principles of a man's character and life. In addition to calling a sporting event, if I might pass along to you some of my thoughts, I feel that I have not been remiss in my duty. Each year, thousands of you write, asking for the quote with which we sign off the broadcast, such as the one I have just recited. You may receive a copy if you send a self-addressed stamped envelope, along with your request. So, until next May, this is Sid Collins, the voice of the 500, wishing you good morning, good afternoon, or good evening, depending upon where in the world you are right now. We're here at the Indianapolis Motor Speedway, at the crossroads of America. Goodbye.

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1: This is First to the Flag, a chance to catch up with the stars of the NTT IndyCar Series and share their stories, insights, and experiences about their first major open wheel victory. Here's Nick Yeoman.
2: Hello, and thanks for joining us for a special presentation from the IndyCar Radio Network. I'm Nick Yeoman. This is First to the Flag, where we sit down with some of IndyCar's best drivers to take a look back at their first career IndyCar win, with radio broadcast highlights helping to tell the story. Today, we journey back to 2016 for the 100th installment of the greatest spectacle in racing, the Indianapolis 500. It was a race that featured a full year of build-up and anticipation, a record-setting crowd, a feel-good story in qualifying, and an upset winner in 24-year-old Alexander Rossi that no one could have predicted. The story going into the race weekend, though, was of the pole sitter James Hinchcliffe, who a year earlier had nearly lost his life in a horrible practice crash. Driving for Sam Schmidt, the always entertaining Canadian would lead the field to the green flag and stage an opening race duel with the winner of the 98th running of the 500, Ryan Hunter-Reay. Legendary IMS Radio Network anchor Paul Page would call the start of the race, handing the baton to current radio anchor Mark Janes to guide listeners through the next 199 laps of the greatest spectacle in racing.
3: The pace car is off at turn four. It turns down onto the pit road. The field now under the control of the pole sitter. That's James Hinchcliffe. And what a story he's been. They look beautiful coming off at turn four. Alignment through the first four or five. That is a nice looking field as they come down. The 100th running of the Indianapolis 500. Green flag is out, and they are streaming for turn one.
4: And James Hinchcliffe wasting no time. He jumps right out in front. Ryan Hunter-Reay running side by side with Joseph Newgarden in the short chute into turn two.
5: Front half of the field clean through the short chute. Tony Kanaan already dicing it up. He'll go from the top of the racetrack to the bottom. Jake Query, the field is clean out of turn number two.
6: The 100th installment of the Indianapolis 500 right now is three-fourths the way to starting the way it did in 2012 with James Hinchcliffe in the lead. But Ryan Hunter-Reay, the 2014 winner, sweeps around in turn number four.
7: On the north side of the track, it's Ryan Hunter-Reay with the lead. Hinchcliffe is second. That's how they'll finish the first lap.
8: About a four-car length advantage for Ryan Hunter-Reay at the start-finish line. A move to the high side. That's Townsend Bell in turn number one.
4: Ryan Hunter-Reay's 83rd lap led here at the Indianapolis Motor Speedway. Side by side for number three.
5: Boy, there was just about contact there too, Jerry Baker. Townsend Bell slipped around the American of Joseph Newgarden, so moved Bell into the third position.
6: Ryan Hunter-Reay now the leader halfway up the backstretch. Setting up now for turn number three. It's Hunter-Reay, Hinchcliffe, then you've got Bell, Newgarden, and Will Power out of three.
7: That yellow and red DHL machine, Ryan Hunter-Reay, has the lead by about two car lengths on James Hinchcliffe.
8: James Hinchcliffe with a strong run off of turn number four, takes a peek to the high side into turn number one. They're side by side.
4: Hinchcliffe last year in the hospital when this race was run. He has retaken the lead, and Ryan Hunter-Reay jumps into the number two spot.
5: And the fans jump to their feet as that gold and black Honda for James Hinchcliffe streaks past the sweets in turn number two. New leader Jenkins, the pole sitter.
6: Here we go. James Hinchcliffe once again setting up for the spot where Hunter-Reay got him on lap number one. Taking a look to the inside of that Robert Graham machine is Joseph Newgarden, but he'll stay in fourth.
7: About a one-car length advantage as Hunter-Reay looks to the inside. Hinchcliffe, though, has the lead by about a car length.
8: Bit of a four-car breakaway. Hinchcliffe all of a sudden sees some company to his left. Ryan Hunter-Reay.
4: And they will come side by side, and Ryan Hunter-Reay will make that move and get that spot in the south end of the race course.
5: That four-car tandem may become five very quickly. Here comes the Chevrolet of Will Power. He'll streak out of turn number two in fifth, Jake.
6: Yellow is the predominant color at the front of this field in a race that so far has been all green. Right now, Joseph Newgarden again takes a look to the outside, trying to work Townsend Bell for third, but can't make the move.
7: But it's still Ryan Hunter-Reay, about a three-car length lead now on the north side of the track. Left side tires on the white line. He's about a four-car length advantage over Hinchcliffe.
8: Newgarden continues to flirt with third from that fourth position. Will Power trying to pull up along with the 26 of Carlos Munoz.
4: Newgarden couldn't get the job done. It's looking to be Ryan Hunter-Reay. Beautiful start to this 500.
5: Hunter Ray out of turn number two. He leads Hinchcliffe, Townsend Bell, James Hinchcliffe, or excuse me, Joseph Newgarden, and Will Power, your top five.
6: Last time out of two, Graham Rahal went a little bit low, kicked up a little bit of that oil dry. Right now, James Hinchcliffe slings his way around Ryan Hunter Ray. Hinchcliffe back in front out of three.
7: So a new leader on the north end of the track, and it's James Hinchcliffe from Toronto, Ontario, Canada, our pole sitter, about five car length advantage.
8: Nothing new about this. Tony Kanaan is plus seven already into the top ten. Hinch with a three car advantage into turn one.
4: Coming into the race, Hinch had led only 26 laps here at the Speedway. And now he's starting to stretch it out just a little bit over Ryan Hunter Ray.
5: And this is kind of what we expect all day long. When you're out front, you're not going to be able to stay there for long. Leaders off of turn number two. Here comes Hunter Ray down the backstretch. Jake looking for the lead.
6: Ryan Hunter Ray has about a two car length advantage to try to make up, and he's going to do exactly that. Ducks to the inside. Ryan Hunter Ray back around that arrow machine for first.
7: It seems like each time in the short shoot on the north end, we have a new leader, and it is Ryan Hunter Ray, about a 5-6 car length advantage as Townsend Bell putting pressure on James Hinchcliffe.
8: Bell is fairly comfortable in third, so much so he went second, tries to go side by side into one,
4: and he's still going to get that job done. Put the left side wheels right down on the left side on the white line in a battle for the first 10 positions.
5: That gives Hunter Ray an opportunity to stretch that lead out. He'll go to about 5 to 6 car lengths. Battle Jake Query maybe for third as Joseph Newgarden all over the rear wing of Townsend Bell.
6: Rich Canary yellow of Hunter Ray in first. Then you've got Hinchcliffe. Then behind him, Townsend Bell, Newgarden, Will Power. That's the front five in the north end.
2: Hinchcliffe and Hunter Ray would dominate the first half of the 100th Indy 500, trading the lead back and forth throughout the afternoon, with the two combining to lead 79 laps. Brazilian fan favorites Elio Castroneves and Tony Kanaan found their way to the front by the halfway point. Castroneves in the Pennzoil yellow submarine for Roger Penske would lead 24 laps, while Kanaan, driving for Penske rival Chip Ganassi, would pace the field for 19 circuits. Despite starting a respectable 11th, Alexander Rossi would fade to the back of the field, due at first to inexperience, with the 500 being just his sixth IndyCar start, but also due to pit stop issues, as his team struggled to fill his car completely with fuel during the first half of the race. Pit road issues would be a problem for the entire Andretti Autosport team at Indy this year, as the moment of the race would take out two contending teammates at the 300-mile mark.
8: Townsend Bell is your leader. The whole crew comes to pit road, Michael Young.
9: Yeah, Townsend Bell the first to hit pit lane. He hits its marks perfectly. That crew goes to work. California Pizza Kitchen, the sponsor on that car. Then it's Ryan Hunter Ray and James Hinchcliffe. The race will be off pit road. All the leaders are on the end. Oh, we have contact! Contact in the pit lane! Two cars! That is Townsend Bell and Ryan Hunter Ray. Elio Castroneves was able to make it out, but it looked like Bell potentially made contact with Elio Castroneves. Chaos at the end of the pit lane here at turn number one.
2: During that same caution, Rossi's race strategist Brian Herta would make a strategy call to leave Rossi out front along with Canadian driver Alex Tagliani, and the move was the first glimpse into how good Rossi could be out front and the first clue that the Napa Auto Parts team might have a few fuel-saving strategy tricks up their sleeve for the final 80 laps.
4: Tagliani started dead last of the field, Rossi 11th, and they are the front runners right now as they head down the 8th or 2.
5: A year ago, Alexander Rossi was racing in Monaco. Quite a different story, Jake, as the rookie out front, leading for Andretti Autosport down the backstretch.
6: Tagliani has now led 6 straight Indianapolis 500s, believe it or not. That actually is one race shy of Tony Kanaan's record. Alexander Rossi now is the leader, though, with Tagliani just behind him.
7: Tagliani about a car and a half length behind Rossi, the fastest qualifying rookie. Tagliani ready to set him up for the pass.
8: Stop and go for Townsend Bell for that contact and drag race down the main straightaway into turn number one.
4: Started to go 3 wide ever so briefly, changed their minds, and the same Tucson will lead that pack into the short shoot.
5: Tagliani back to the lead, then it is Alexander Rossi. James Hinchcliffe runs third, about 3 or 4 car lengths back to Elio Castroneves, the front four down the backstretch.
6: I'll tell you, working his way right back into the backstretch, coming off of pit road, and now getting taken side by side was Townsend Bell. Tagliani, a nifty move to get around him, even though Bell's the back marker.
7: And he's got the lead, about a 5-car length advantage with Bell, that back marker, involved in the accident on pit road. Tagliani with the lead.
8: Well, Davey, let's give people an idea of where Tagliani and Rossi stand based upon their last pit stop.
10: Yeah, how about this? Tagliani, Mark, started 30 third in this race. He's gained 32 positions to lead this darn thing. And Rossi, he'd been running good all day, but he fell back. But that rookie lead laps is pretty impressive.
8: Alex Tagliani, again, your leader. Rossi is P2, then Hinchcliffe, Tony Kanaan, and Elio Castroneves to Jake Query in three.
6: Yep, indeed. Rossi right now trying to close in on Tagliani. Then you have behind him Rossi, it's Townsend Bell that is fracturing that 1 and 2 spot.
7: Yeah, now Townsend Bell is going to try to make a move on Tagliani, though he is a lap behind.
8: Can he do it? Rossi going side by side with Townsend Bell. Three wide in the one, Jerry.
4: Oh, my goodness. How they got out of that disaster, I do not know. Out in front again, Tags and Rock and
5: somehow, Bank, they did make it. Alex Tagliani back to the lead. Then you've got that lap car of Townsend Bell. Then back to Alexander Rossi.
6: I remember a couple of years ago they did that, Bank, and you said you can't do this, and then that led to an accident. They must have listened to those dulcet tones. Everybody now single file in through four.
7: Single file north short shoot here at the Indianapolis Motor Speedway, and Tagliani, who started 33rd, still with the lead.
8: Pretty nice move by Rossi down the main straightaway, side by side. Alexander Rossi wants the lead here in Indianapolis.
4: And Rossi's going to get it, but he's got a lot of company. I mean, a lot of company. He's got the 98 car of Rossi right and Tagliani right with him right into turn two.
5: Yeah, Tagliani shut the door. Townsend Bell, the lap car, got around Tagliani, but the door was shut for Rossi. So Tagliani, Jake, maintains the lead down the back straightaway.
6: The unfortunate incident that made for a long day for Michael Andretti is actually the beneficiary of that satellite team. Alexander Rossi finds his way in second, still trying to close in on the leader, Tagliani.
7: He has increased the gap to about four car lengths. The black and orange machine started 33rd. He's first.
8: People might be wondering, what is Townsend Bell doing? David, he's trying to unlap himself, get back into contention.
10: Yeah, he was two laps down. He's now one lap down. So him getting in front of those guys, if a yellow was to come out, it would put him to the back of the field, but only one lap down.
8: Well, we've completed 127 of 200 laps. Alex Tagliani is P1, then Alexander Rossi, then James Hinchcliffe is third. Fourth is Tony Gannon. Fifth is Elio Castroneves. Sixth is Joseph Newgarden. Seventh is Marco Andretti. Carlos Munoz is eighth. Graham Rahal is ninth. Scott Dixon is tenth. Lo and behold, look at Graham Rahal. He continues to pick off positions.
10: Yeah, how about Scott Dixon? We haven't talked about him much all day. He actually just now, as you spoke, got around Graham Rahal, but those guys that we haven't heard much, that Dixon, Rahal, Sato finds himself in 11th, Bourdais 12th, so we see some guys trying to creep to the front.
8: That's not the first time we've not said much about Scott Dixon in the first half of the race and then all of a sudden find him near the podium.
10: Yeah, exactly. I remember a few years back, or I think my last year here, where he had a pit incident, found himself in the back of the field, out of contention, and just kept plugging away and found himself in the top five. So that guy could, he knows how to do this race.
8: Jake, not only is Townsend Bell pulling away, but so is Alexander Rossi.
6: Yeah, and I'll tell you what, Tony Kanaan just made a nice move to move himself back into the fourth position. Field now in turn four.
7: Moving down the front straightaway, the Napa machine of Rossi is in the lead.
8: Rossi all of a sudden has some separation. He is separating himself nicely from Alex Tagliani. Kanaan Bank trying to keep pace.
5: And a race out of turn number two now. Tony Kanaan, Jake, trying to run down Alex Tagliani for second.
6: Bell right now is the back marker, has Rossi right on him. That's actually a really good battle. Then that gap back, Tagliani, and then Kanaan right there before Hinch.
7: Boy, on the north end of the track, that gap has really widened Rossi and Tagliani. It is a good 20 car lengths.
11: By pitting off sequence, Rossi was able to run a different strategy in the race's final stanza, leaving contenders like Joseph Newgarden and Carlos Munoz feeling a tad hopeless as they'd have to give up the lead to pit in the final 10 laps. Far from comfortable with his own fuel situation, Rossi would do some drafting off teammates and implement a clutch-and-coast strategy, hoping he could simply make it to the end. It set up five of the most dramatic laps in 500 history as a rookie tried to win the 100th Indy 500. But Rossi admits he was never comfortable until he exited turn four on lap 200.
12: Really coming out of turn four, where I knew that obviously we were leading and we didn't have far to go, where, you know, it kind of slowly started to, the anticipation started to build, if you will. But, you know, I have so many vivid memories from that race. But like the end part is a blur for sure. 'Cause so much of what then came immediately after that was pretty wild and chaotic.
8: Five laps to go in the 100th running of the Indianapolis 500-mile race. Carlos Munoz makes that long, slow haul down pit road, and he comes into the view of Michael Young.
9: Munoz, just a quick splash and go. That was a four-second stop as well. So for our three leaders, all they did was take fuel, all averaging about 4 seconds. It's going to be a drag race when they get back up to speed.
8: The leader, Alexander Rossi, down the back straightaway in front of Jake Query.
6: The first 100 years of running at the Indianapolis 500 is down to its last single-digit miles. Alexander Rossi in front of you, Chris.
7: He's in the Napa machine, car 98, the leader in Indianapolis.
8: Elio Castro Neves was P2, but Davey, we see that canary yellow car of Elio Castro Neves coming to pit road. He does not have enough fuel to make it to the end.
10: Yeah, boy, I'm surprised. Rossi's been getting good mileage. You know, he pitted really late last time. Here's Bourdais with 100. He has a few more laps of fuel than Castro Neves and Munoz.
8: Elio Castro Neves comes to pit road. Michael Young, you have that stop as well.
9: Yep, Elio Castro Neves, same thing. We're just getting fuel for these final leaders. Only three laps to go in the 100th running of the Indianapolis 500. 4 second stop for Elio.
8: Alexander Rossi makes his way down the main straightaway. He's into turn number one. So, Davey, we're looking at 198 of 200 laps to go. Rossi continues to lead. He last pitted on 164. Can the rookie pull off the improbable?
10: He's been saving fuel. He's been going longer than anybody else, but we're soon to find out. He's off the pace for a reason right now, just trying to conserve fuel. Can he make this last lap?
8: Dave, you saw Sebastian Bourdais stop.
13: It was fuel only. Remember Ray Haroon, that first Indy 500. He didn't change any tires since last stint. It's a gamble. Guys out here aren't changing any tires. It could be the winning decision for the 100th Indy 500.
8: White flag is in the hands of Paul Blevins. He's waiting to see Alexander Rossi come out of turn number four. Tom Hansing is in the stand with him, but there
10: out.
8: He goes. And Danny,
10: out.
8: He may be out of
10: he's
8: fuel.
10: He's out of fuel.
8: Panky very slow in turn one.
14: He is indeed. It doesn't sound like he's under power. Left side wheels below the white line. Now with a short two, now in turn two, he may be done.
5: That car rolls through turn number two, and it is under power. He has backed it down big time. Here comes Carlos Munoz and Joseph Newgarden. They're running second and third. Jake Query Rossi, still the leader, but he's backed the pace down.
6: Alexander Rossi, the rookie out of California, is backing up the pace. Carlos Munoz charging. Alexander Rossi in the turn number four on fumes.
7: Alexander Rossi for the final time exits turn number four. Here he comes, Mark James.
8: He may have to coast it across the finish line. Alexander Rossi almost rolling to a dead stop. Quick checkers are out, and the rookie will win the 100th Indianapolis 500-mile race.
15: I don't even know where to begin. You're right. I mean, in February, I wasn't even thinking about IndyCar, and now we've just won the Indy 500, and it's thanks to an amazing group of people that gave me an opportunity to come here this year, relatively unknown in American, you know, junior formula, and they gave me the shot, and I have to thank Michael and Jody and Brian Herta for this opportunity and giving me such a wonderful race car all month.
9: Walk us through that final stint. Obviously, you were in the lead. You had to pit off sequence. I think your last lap was 170 miles an hour. You were gunning it for all it was worth.
15: Yeah, no, we ran out of turn four, and we were clutching and coasting it down the back straight, and we knew it was going to be tight. But Ryan helped give me a tow to the finish the last couple of laps there, and this is an amazing result for the team.
11: For 24-year-old Alexander Rossi, winning the 100th Indy 500 on May 29th, 2016 was a life-changing experience, but the now series veteran admits it's everything that happened after his first win that he found the most special.
12: That's a crazy one, right? Because, you know, the first win that I had in IndyCar was the 500, and it was also my first 500, so I can pick from seemingly endless things that I remember from that day. But I think the bigger thing is what I learned and felt and experienced for the time after that. You know, you win a race in St. Pete, and it's like, okay, yeah, that's awesome. And, you know, you go through the beginning of that next week, and people are talking about it and everything. And then by the time you get to the end of the week or the next race weekend, like, no one really cares or remembers. The 500 stays with you forever. And I think that's something that surprised me. In a very pleasant way. Like, it's very cool that people still want to hear about it and talk about it and relive it. And I think that's just a testament to how special the 500 is. And obviously I was very fortunate to be able to say that that's my first win. It's a very, very cool thing that I get to kind of hang my hat on.
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24: Former Col Rookie of the Year, Michael Andretti. Now Mears goes to the outside, and Rick may have him. They move into the chartreuse. Rick Mears takes the lead.
25: Michael is trying to win as bad as anybody else out there, and I'll be happy, as happy as I had won the race if you win.
24: The 86th Indianapolis 500-mile race belongs to Elio Castro Neves, two in a row for Elio.
26: Well, I guess it's, he's a little bit like Mears used to be. When we needed him, he came through.
27: Race drivers never look back. You're always looking forward. And after, you know, I've finished second here twice since I've won. Years ago, I was out on the first lap and finished last. And finishing second felt more like finishing last than first.
24: They are side by side, and he's got the move made. Buddy Lazier.
28: Indy just means life to me, and I've been trying to do this since I was a little boy.
29: If we do our job right and we focus on one corner at a time, all 800 times, we make good pit stops. We avoid anything on the racetrack that you can't, you know, control. We positively can win this race.
27: For here, it's all about winning.
25: Nobody's going to remember who led lap 100.

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1: Good morning, good afternoon, and good evening, wherever in the world you might be. We are coming to you live from the Bombardier Pagoda, 104 feet above the Yard of Bricks at the world's greatest race course. Today, Elio Castroneves looks to make motorsports history as he chases his third consecutive win in the 500-mile race. He has come tantalizingly close before, but he has come up empty in 13 previous starts at Indy. Today, Michael Andretti gets his last shot at glory in the final start of his storied open-wheel career. And a young man named Foyt continues his family's legacy at this cathedral of speed as A.J. the Fourth straps in for his first Indianapolis 500-mile race on this, his 19th birthday. Just a few of the storylines we'll be following today as we bring you live flag-to-flag coverage of the world's greatest race, the 87th Indianapolis 500. Indy, Indianapolis 500, IndyCar, and the Indy Racing League are trademarks owned and licensed by the Indianapolis Motor Speedway Corporation. Any rebroadcast, reproduction, or the use of information and descriptions contained in this broadcast without the written consent of the Indianapolis Motor Speedway Radio Network is prohibited. 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Mike King and the entire Indianapolis Motor Speedway Radio Network crew back with you as we look out at the field of 33 as Dave Wilson. The cars have been gridded, and shortly we will see the folks that are not necessarily connected to the individual teams on the track. They will be cleared, and then the final countdown to the start of today's race.
2: And the nerves just keep building and building and building. This is, and as the ceremonies continue on, and you start soaking up that tradition, And the things that have gone on here so for so many years, it just, your nerves start standing on end.
1: Dave Wilson, one of two announcers wearing the rookie stripes during today's broadcast of the Indianapolis 500. And, Dave, we welcome you to the booth. Looking forward to it. And you've got the stripes right there, as you see on the microphone. And
2: right?
1: It's kind of funny to think of Davey Hamilton as a rookie here at the Speedway, but yet this is his first Indianapolis 500 as our expert analyst with the crew. Of course, if you follow the IndyCar series up to this point, you've heard Davey's outstanding observations. And, Davey, what's it like to be on the other side of the coin watching this field prepare and know that you are not part of this year's race?
3: Actually, it's pretty difficult. You know, I'm used to being down on the racetrack, getting ready to suit and get strapped in a race car and go to work, actually. And this is a much more difficult job than driving because that's what I've done all my life. That's what I'm accustomed to. That's what I prepared myself for all my life. So, but I'm going to enjoy the day. I can't be in a race car. This is the next best place.
1: Davey, we're approximately 52 minutes from the green flag here at the Indianapolis Motor Speedway. What is happening with the drivers right now? What are their final preparations?
3: Actually, all the cars are gridded on the racetrack. Most of the drivers are suiting up or in their garage, just getting their last thoughts together, just kind of preparing to come out and getting introduced and strapping these bullets. And they're definitely nervous, especially the rookies. The rookies have not had the opportunity to walk out Gasoline Alley, see this front straightaway with the fans in the seats, the color that they see. They're used to being here all month long with empty grandstands. They're not empty, but very few people in them, and it's a complete different look. When I first walked out, I thought I was at a different racetrack. So the rookies are going to be pleasantly surprised with how many people are here, but it takes a little while to adjust to how many people are here and what this race really means until you get that green flag, then it's back to business.
1: Well, once again, we are located 104 feet above the Yard of Bricks, and as we look to our left, we see the cars of Buddy Rice. We also see, I believe that is the car of Jacques Lazier and the 91 car of Buddy Lazier, his brother alongside him, to our left, I should say. And then to the right of the Yard of Bricks, we see the cars of Robbie Buell, A.J. Foyt the Fourth, and the 23 car of Sarah Fisher. So if I'm not mistaken, what is that, row 7 and 8, I believe, is the correct lineup as we look. And, of course, farther to our left, just beyond the scoring pylon, we see the front row. And, boy, what a gang of people gathered around those front three cars. And we will be talking more about them in just a couple of seconds. But as Davey mentioned, thousands of fans from all over the country and all over the world pouring into this magnificent facility on this, the biggest day of racing here, and not just in the country but in the world, as we get sent for the 87th Indianapolis 500. Let's fill you in on the weather very quickly. It looks like it will be perhaps a perfect day for racing here at the Indianapolis Motor Speedway. According to the National Weather Service, we are expecting highs somewhere in the neighborhood of 66 67 to maybe 70 degrees. However, Davey, we have an overcast that is expected to be

0: here just about all day long. We have a light wind, and I guess for all intent and purposes, you cannot ask for better conditions for making horsepower and speed than what we have here today.
1: Absolutely. This is the dream race day. It's low wind, which is very important because you're out there in turbulence anyways. You're going to get dirty air from the other race cars, but you got cool air, good horsepower. You got cool air, which gives you a lot of downforce as well in these cars with the ground effects and the wings that we run on these things. It's a great day for racing. The drivers aren't going to get hot. It's not a humid day. It's actually the perfect day for racing.
0: Donald Davidson, of course, the historian at the Indianapolis Motor Speedway, celebrating his 40th Indy 500 this year on the air with the Indianapolis Motor Speedway Radio Network. Donald, a bit of the significance, if you will, if you could share with us, of going after three in a row, as Elio Castroneves will do here today. There have only been four previous drivers that have had that opportunity coming into race day here.
2: That's right, Mike, and thank you. Good morning, everybody, or good afternoon, everybody. 40th race at Cadby. I'm just a kid.
0: 40th. 64 was your first. We counted it twice.
2: Yeah. Okay, well, I guess it's there. Anyway, the first person to win the race 2 years in a row, and it is amazing that in the entire history of the 500, only five people have done that. The first was Wilbur Shaw. He won in 39 and 40. In 41, he was leading at the three-quarter distance when a wheel collapsed, and it was suspected there was a garage fire that morning, and it was believed that the wheel that went on that collapsed had been marked as okay, use last, only in an emergency, and somehow or other the water washed off the chalk marks, the wheel went on, and that may have been what cost him his third victory. And then he never raced again because after the war, he's the man who went to Tony Holman and got him to save the Indianapolis Motor Speedway. That car, by the way, ran this morning in a demonstration lap with Billy Shaw, Wilbur's son. Maury Rose was next. He won it in 47 and 48. He was running second when he broke down with eight laps to go, a broken magneto strap. Maury Rose Jr. was supposed to be here. Something came up. Maury, if you're listening, we miss you. Bill Vukovich, 1953, 1954, was leading on the 57th lap in 55 when he was involved in a multi-car accident, and he lost his life in the attempt at winning three in a row. Actually, if you back it up, in 52, he'd been leading with eight laps to go, and so many people think that he actually came the closest to pulling it off. Al Unser won in 70 and 71. He drove his 70-winning car this morning. In 72, he came across the line third. Jerry Grant's final 12 laps were disallowed, so that elevated Al Unser to second. So on paper, he had the best follow-up with first, and second. And now we have the fifth one, Elio Castroneves. Two wins in a row in his only two starts. How will he do? That's why we're here.
0: Well, Elio Castroneves will go off from the primo spot in the field. He grabbed the pole two weeks ago, on Sunday in the Marlboro Team Penske Dallara, powered by Toyota at 231.725 miles an hour. Will we see history made here today at the Indianapolis Motor Speedway? We'll be able to answer that question in roughly 4 hours or so. We're looking forward to watching today's race. The crowd continues to file in. The celebrity parade of Corvettes now passing below us in the pit lane, and now we see that the safety officials are beginning to move the crowd out of the pit lane area and the track area as we near the start of the 87th Indianapolis 500. Back at the Indianapolis Motor Speedway as we get set for the 87th renewal of the greatest spectacle in racing. We see now the beautiful new Silverado SS Chevy pickup truck as it makes its way with occupants that are certainly on this day very, very important. It's Memorial Day weekend, and of course the Indianapolis 500 has been linked to the armed forces in oh so many ways. 1 week ago today, we saw Indiana Senator Dick Lugar induct 50 young men and women into the Army, Navy, Air Force, and Marines during Armed Forces Day, the final day of qualifications. Now we see the Chevy Silverado SS with members, all branches of the armed forces in the back, waving to the crowd, very much resembling the situation we saw last year with the veterans and those active duty personnel that had returned from duty in Afghanistan. All of these folks have been part of the operations in Iraq, and we welcome them home with open arms, and they are receiving quite a welcome here today. And we see the Chevy Silverados stretch now. There are 50 of them as they make their way off of turn four, the pit entrance lane, and now down the pit lane, and a standing ovation by this monstrous crowd as it continues to file in. MBNA America, proud to sponsor the MBNA Pole Award at all 16 IndyCar Series races. races during the 2003 Indy Racing League season, including the Indianapolis 500. With a speed of 231.725 miles an hour on May 11th, Elio Castroneves, the Marlboro team Penske Dallara, powered by Toyota, captured pole position for the Indy 500. He wins the MBNA Pole Award for this. Elio receives $100,000 and a specially designed trophy courtesy of MBNA. Sony Disc Manufacturing sponsors the long-lasting award this season. The team that completes the most laps during the season will receive $25,000, a Sony big screen television, a Sony DVD player, a Sony surround system, all courtesy of Sony Disc Manufacturing. Currently, Scott Sharp has completed the most laps, followed by Felipe Giafone, Kenny Breck, Alan Sir Jr., and Michael Andretti. Jim Murphy will be one of three pit reporters following the action today on Pit Lane. He has the man who will go off in the middle of the front row, Tony Kanaan.
3: During last year's Indianapolis 500, Tony Kanaan was an early charger and led 23 laps before spinning an oil laid down when Bruno Junqueira blew an engine. Today, he's set to go off from the middle of the front row in his team 7-Eleven Andretti Green Dallara Honda. Tony, you were really strong last year. You've been very strong all month. Do you consider that you have unfinished business here at the Speedway?
4: Well, there's different ways to look at it. I think if I say yes, so a lot of people here as well have some unfinished business. So I think it was just a race accident what happened. And, you know, people make mistakes, and that's what happened last year. So in a kind of way, yes, in a kind of way, no. But we'll be good today.
3: As a young man growing up in Brazil, you followed the exploits of Emerson Fittipaldi. What would it mean to you to have your name listed as an Indy winner alongside his?
4: Well, it would mean a lot. It's going to be a dream come true. That's what we race for. I race for a win, and then have my names besides a lot of champions. It will be great. So we'll work on it every day in the racetrack. It's a good day, so we'll try to have a good day.
3: He scored his first Indy Racing League victory earlier this year at Phoenix, but he's looking for more here today. That's Tony Kanaan.
0: Okay, Murph, thanks very much. Looking forward to hearing your reports throughout the day. Now the man who everyone will have their eye on as he leads the field to the green flag. He is our pole sitter, the two-time defending Indy 500 champion. Driving for Marlboro Team Penske, Elio Castroneves is standing by with Kim Morris.
5: Well, we are walking out. Elio Castroneves taking a few moments to himself here. He has requested not to speak at this time. We will try to get a word with him as we get a little closer. Closer to race time.
0: Okay, Kim, thank you very much, and we will look forward to the description of this very emotional man, what it is like for him to come through this crowd to this grid once again with the opportunity to do what no other man has done. And Davey, you are not a driver who expresses his emotions openly, but Elio has a problem with that. Elio is a very emotional man, and for him, the simple task of walking through the crowd as all of these people are shouting, you know, these accolades and good luck wishes to him, it's a very difficult emotional task for him to get to the grid.
1: Absolutely, just like qualifying. You know, I mean, he showed tears just qualifying, sitting on the pole. I mean, that's a race in itself, and he hasn't won that before. That was his first win for being on the pole. So after winning two Indy 500s, though, in his first two chances and still have that emotion just being on the pole position for this race, it's pretty amazing. But that is the first time, I think, that I've ever – he always wants to talk.
0: Yeah, that's very true. You're right. Yeah, you're exactly right. Okay, well, I tell you what, let's go back downstairs to Kim Morris. Kim, set the scene for us as the defending champ makes his walk to the grid.
5: I think the audio sets the scene, Mike, as we come out onto pit road alongside Elio Castroneves. While the car number three and its driver look for the historical three-peat, it's interesting to note the previous number three cars that started on the pole, Rick Mears in 91, Bobby Unser in 81, both went on to win the race, and both were driving for Penske Racing. He is on the pole today, and he is hearing the cheers of his fans as he makes his way to the green room.
0: So Elio Castroneves now heading to the green room where the driver introductions will be made. We're also pleased to welcome Adam Alexander back to today's broadcast. He'll be in the pits as our third pit reporter today. He has the driver that will start on the outside of the front row, Robbie Gordon.
6: A qualifying speed of 230.205 miles per hour on the outside of the front row. It's going to be a busy day for you, Robbie. Your thoughts as we get set for the 500 miles at Indianapolis.
7: Well, you can't say enough about the speedway here. Looking forward to it. Key to winning here is being around at the end, and we've been able to do that in the past. That's kind of our game plan here, is to first finish. And if we dot our I's and cross all our T's and in the right place at the right time, we got a shot at winning. Charlotte, we didn't really work on qualifying setup, worked on race setup all the time down there, so I feel really good about my Charlotte car as well. But I really think we have probably the best car here in the 500.
6: A lot of folks are amazed at what you guys do. The double, 500 miles here, then 600 miles at the Lowe's Motor Speedway in Charlotte. What is so special about Indianapolis that keeps you coming back and doing two races in one day, Robbie?
7: all you have to do is just look out here and see the history that has been built over here in auto racing over the years. As a young kid, I always dreamed of coming here and racing. Now I'm coming here for my ninth year with Andretti Green Racing and Budweiser Motorola Archipelago, and we got a great shot at it, honestly.
6: His best ever finish at Indianapolis, a fourth in 1999. Robbie Gordon starts on the outside of the front row this afternoon.
0: And believe me, he knows as well as anyone he should have won that race in 1999 when he was run out of fuel and saw the white flag as he was pulling in for the final splash and go, and that's what gave it to Kenny Breck. Well, certainly Chevrolet has a huge presence this year at the Indianapolis Motor Speedway. For a record 14th time, Chevrolet will pace the race. The beautiful new SSR, the Supersport Roadster, will be pacing the race with Herb Fischel at the wheel. We've told you about the Silverado SS pickup trucks that are on the track. Well, let's talk to the guy that knows something about Chevrolet. In fact, he is the marketing director for Chevrolet Racing. He is Jim Campbell, and he is standing by downstairs with Howdy Bell.
8: Thank you very much, and Mr. King, and we are here with Jim Campbell, as you mentioned, and we're standing here in the pace car area, and boy, Chevrolet's been involved since the very beginning of the 500 in 1911.
9: You know what? We love to come to Indianapolis, and I'll tell you why. Louis Chevrolet was a co-founder of Chevrolet, and he used the Indianapolis Speedway as his proving grounds. He raced here four times and helped his brother Gaston Chevrolet win it in 1920. So we love being in Indy, and we're really proud to provide the SSR, Super Sport Roadster, as a pace vehicle leading the 87th running of the Indy 500. Thank you.
8: Okay, Jim, thank you very much. That's Jim Campbell. Now back to Kelly.
0: We are now some 37 minutes away from the start of the 87th Indianapolis 500. It's Michael Andretti's final 500, and we asked him how would he react if he wins today's race.
10: I try not to even think about it because, you know, I just have to stay focused on the job, and if it happens, it'll be unbelievable. But if it doesn't, it wasn't meant to happen.
0: Well, we'll be here to watch it as Michael Andretti will very shortly head out to his car and strap in for the final time here at the Indianapolis Motor Speedway. Want to say welcome to all of you listening to us today in Los Angeles, California on KXTA AM, in Ocala, Florida on WOCA AM, in Terre Haute, Indiana on WBOW AM, in Tijuana, Mexico on Extra AM, and in Greenville, Ohio on WBKI FM. We'd also like to welcome the men and women in uniform serving around the world listening to today's Indy 500 on the American Forces Network in 179 countries. No matter where you're stationed around the world, thank you for all you do for us, and we hope that you're enjoying a small piece of home with our best wishes today. We wish you a safe return very, very soon. A couple of men that will be a huge part of the pre-race festivities here, Jim Nabors and Daniel Rodriguez. Jim Nabors, of course, singing Back Home Again in Indiana. Daniel Rodriguez, the New York City police officer who will be singing our national anthem. Chuck Marlowe's got him downstairs.
11: Jim Nabors, it's always nice to welcome you back, and Back Home Again in Indiana doesn't mean anything without your vocal cords rendering the rendition.
12: Well, thank you, sir. That's very mighty nice of you.
11: You have been here so many years. What's your impression of this place, and how does it grow each year?
12: It's awesome, and it seems to grow, and I don't understand how it can, but it does. And it's just thrilling and more thrilling every year.
11: You're looking very well, sir.
12: Thank you.
11: Your voice ready for this year?
12: I don't know. We'll kind of all find out together here.
11: Right. Jim, thank you so kindly.
12: Thank you very much.
11: The best of fortunes to you, sir.
12: Have a great race.
11: Thank you, sir. And now we're going to step over here on the other side and grab Daniel Rodriguez. Daniel, who is the New York City policeman and has just rendered such a beautiful rendition of the national anthem. Daniel, welcome to Indianapolis.
13: Thank you so much. It's really an honor to be here and a pleasure to be at this wonderful track today.
11: Well, they're hearing you back in Brooklyn and New York.
13: All right. Well, I want to say, how you doing to all my friends back in Brooklyn?
11: Thank you, sir, very kindly. We look forward to that marvelous voice.
13: Thank you very much. It's an honor to be here, and I'm going to do my best.
11: Thank you. Mike?
0: Chuck, thank you very much. Look forward to hearing from you throughout the day. Well, one of the rookies we've been looking at, Dan Weldon. This young man is very talented out of Emberton, England. He's getting ready to start in the middle of row number two. Let's go downstairs. Kim Morris has Dan Weldon standing by.
14: Dan Weldon starting fifth today. You've shown so much power, speed, and poise during the month of May. That's not typically associated with rookies. What do you attribute to that? Is it working with Michael Andretti?
15: Yeah, I think that's definitely a big part of it, but it's not just Michael, Michael is a big part. It's the whole Andretti Green organization. I mean, it's a fantastic team, and with Honda engines and obviously Firestone tires with the Dallara, we are very, very strong. And certainly my crew have done a good job, though. The Klein Tools, Jim Beam guys have given me a car that touch wood has had no issues right the way through the month. And I'm very proud of them for that and thankful because it's helped my experience level no end here.
5: He's going to be fast and exciting to watch today. That is Dan Weldon.
0: And another young man that everyone in this facility will be watching today. He turns 19 years old, and what a way to celebrate your birthday on the grid at the Indianapolis Motor Speedway, getting ready to start his first 500. We'll get back to Jim Murphy with A.J. Foyt IV in just a moment. Very quickly to Adam Alexander with yet another rookie, Scott Dixon, the New Zealander, who will start today's race from row two.
6: And Scott Dixon has just been pulled to get some instructions for today's event. We'll see if we can't grab him in just a moment.
0: Okay, thank you very much, Adam. Well, it's not a 500 without Chris Economaki in the booth, and thankfully he's here so we can have the race. Chris Economaki, the Dean of American Motorsports Journalists, the editor and publisher of National Speed Sport News. Chris, as always, it's a pleasure and an honor to welcome you to the booth. Your pre-race observations as we get set for the 87th 500.
16: Well, thanks very much, Mike. I tell you, with 11 rows of cars now on the straightaway, all bright and shiny, they look brand new. But that's not the case. The arrival of Honda and Toyota as engine suppliers to challenge Chevrolet has been such an extensive practice resulted, more than ever before in 500 history. In all, 15,561 laps, that's 38,802 miles of practice, was logged by the 33 drivers preparing for today's grueling 200-lap contest. The wear and tear on these machines is equivalent of 76 500-mile races. All eyes are on pole position winner Elio Castroneves of Brazil, undefeated in 2 years of Indy 500 running. He clocked 2,070 miles of practice, more than any other driver. His Marlboro Penske teammate Gilles Deferrin executed only about half that distance, 840 laps or 1,100 miles. By racing standards, both of these Toyota engine machines now fall into the used car category. Why so much practice? The driver certainly did not need those extra miles, but team owner Roger Penske, eyeing his 13th Indy 500 triumph, wanted to make certain every possible weak link in his cars be found and eliminated, hence the endless running. Now, on the other side of the coin, there's Robbie McGee, who did not even see his car, let alone sit in it, until 3 days before qualifying. McGee has had only 50 laps in his machine, a scant 125 miles. Thus, Robbie takes today's green flag with fewer than 40 minutes of practice in his car, while Castroneves has been at the wheel of his car for almost 11 hours at speed. Another interesting aspect of today's race is its rookie contingent. 9 drivers, 4 Yanks, 2 from Japan, and 1 each from England, Brazil, and New Zealand, make up the first-timer contingent. None have much oval track racing experience, coming from the internationally popular form of road racing, where side-by-side racing is a rarity. You'll be interested to see how they react to the close company the Indy 500 traffic jams often create. Take your pick, Yank or foreigner, first-timer or veteran.
0: Chris, thank you so much. We look forward to seeing you again at mid-race for your observations at the 100-lap mark. The 33 drivers that will start the 87th Indy 500 now aligning themselves across the track at the Yard of Bricks for the traditional pre-race photo. Then they will make their way to the cars. We are 28 minutes away from the start of the 87th Indianapolis 500. We're back at the Indianapolis Motor Speedway, where pre-race festivities now are just moments away from the traditional aspect. And, of course, by that we mean the flyover back home again in Indiana, the national anthem, the balloon release, all of the things that you associate with this great event. And we will, of course, be joining the public address system, the legendary Tom Carnegie and his staff, in just a few moments as we drop in on all of those activities down on pit lane. And now, here's the starting lineup for the 87th running of the Indianapolis 500-mile race. From the back to the front, in row 11, on the outside, a Brazilian making his fourth start at Indy, driving the number 41 Conseco Foyt Racing G-Force powered by Toyota, Ayrton Dare. In the middle of 11, making his fourth start, a native of Effingham, Illinois, in the number 18, Hecker's Auto Connection PDM Racing Dallara, powered by Chevy, Jimmy Kite. And on the inside, making his fourth start from St. Louis, Missouri, the 1999 Indy 500 Rookie of the Year, driving the number 44 Pedego Chevrolet Panther Racing Dallara, Robbie McGee. To row 10, on the outside, one of record three Japanese drivers in the field, making his second start in the number 5 Drive, Epson, Foyt Racing, Toyota, Power, Dallara, Shige, Hattori. In the middle of 10, from Phoenix, Arizona, driving the number 98 Pedego Chevrolet Panther Racing Dallara in his seventh Indy 500, Billy Boat. And on the inside, in the number 99, Contour Hardening, Curb, Agajanian, Schmidt Motorsports, Toyota, Power, G-Force. He hails from Canyon Country, California, making his fourth 500 start, Richie Hearn. In row 9, on the outside, making his eighth start, in the number 19, Argent Mortgage, Ray Hall, Letterman Racing, Honda Power, Dallara, also from California, Jimmy Vassar. In the middle, a race rookie who hails from Brazil, in the number 22, Med.